0: Who is this?
1: Madge, I got your peeper. Inside. Here he is, Pete. Flat feet and all. His name's Regan.
0: Okay, Madge, that's all. Beat it. Sit down, Regan, sit down. Don't mind Madge. He's kind of antisocial.
2: Nice place you got. How's the gross?
0: Yeah, I do all right. 2 crap tables, 2 faro games, a little roulette in the living room, but I have to be careful.
2: I noticed that driving up.
0: There's lots of money thrown around here every night. Somebody might get some ideas. You know how it is.
2: What about the law?
0: Law? No trouble with them. I just don't let them know I'm in operation.
2: Mm-hmm.
0: In my business, I haven't much use for private detectives. I don't generally like them.
2: Neither does Madge.
0: But I happen to need one right now. I want you to do a little job for me.
2: You seem to have plenty of help around here. Wasn't that Felix Frazier at the door there? Last time I saw him, he was shadowing a banker up in Sacramento.
0: Yes, that was Felix, all right, but it's a little different. Yeah. Never seen this before? No? Well, it's a little bit of necklace called the Diamond Quartet. It's worth quite a chunk of cash. These 4 diamonds are good stuff.
2: So?
0: Dame named Annabella Callender left it here a week ago. She was in kind of deep at the roulette table and was wearing this. She left it for security.
2: How much did she lose?
0: About 5 G's, I guess. Kind of screwy little dame. She's a widow with a lot of money and a boyfriend named Teddy Silco. He paints or something. They come here.
2: And she loses steady.
0: Every time. Well, she sent me a check today for the full amount of what she lost.
2: Yeah?
0: And I want you to take this thing back to her tonight.
2: That it?
0: That's it. I got my dough. She gets her little diamond necklace back. Just business.
2: Well, it sounds simple.
0: It's simple. You're a licensed investigator, bonded, insured. Don't want any fuss about this. You just take it back. Very simple.
2: Okay. Now, you told me how simple it all is. Suppose you give me the hook. Did her check bounce?
0: You, want a drink? There wasn't any check.
2: I thought it'd be something like that.
0: Yeah. She called me a couple of hours ago, said if I didn't have this thing back by tonight, she'd call a load of cops and come out and get it.
2: Not such a dumb dame at that.
0: As you're telling me. If she comes here with cops, I'm closed for the season, and this dump cost me a pile of dough. Felix was running the roulette table that night. I didn't know he'd taken this as security until we counted up. I should have pushed his mush in or something, letting a dame like that make us a setup.
2: Yeah, maybe you'll do better next time.
0: Ain't gonna be no next time, Regan. Here's her address. Here's the ice. Just take it to her and I'll chalk it up to experience.
2: You better get yourself a new boy at that table.
0: Yes, you're telling me. You're telling me.
2: Well, I took a taxi over to the restaurant in Hollywood, picked up my Buick, and drove to an apartment house near Pico and Beverly Drive. A couple of men in a little gray coupe were sitting in front of the building smoking cigarettes and pulling on their hat brims. I figured Daly was making sure I got the right address. Upstairs, on the 5th floor, I leaned into the buzzer and waited to see what Mrs. Annabella Callender looked like.
3: Oh, Teddy, I thought you'd never get here. The performance begins at 8:15, and you know the traffic. Oh, you aren't it?
2: You Annabella Callender?
3: Well, of course. Who are you?
2: My name's Regan.
3: Oh, Mr. Regan. Well, I'm only waiting for Ted to get here so we can make first curtain at the Biltmore. We're seeing Carousel, and we're going to be late if he doesn't get here. You can understand that.
2: Yeah, it figures.
3: And I'm all ready, and he hasn't shown up. Well, good night.
2: Yeah, her white ermine cape and the black strapless thing needed a touch. But she had it. That necklace I had in my pocket, or a very good copy, was hanging around her neck, and it looked like 4 Klieg lights at a Hollywood premiere.
4: Lay off. You bust the door. Lay off. What's the idea? You want to bust down the door? You drunk or something?
2: I've been pounding on this door for 5 minutes.
4: Well, that's too bad. Can't you read the signs? This building's closed. So scram, 5th. Push off, blow.
2: You got a jeweler in this building named Tartaglia?
4: Yeah, we got a jeweler named Tartaglia. Only don't want to see nobody because it's 9 o'clock at night. The joint's closing. Ain't here.
2: All right, slow down. He lives someplace, don't he?
4: Sure. There's a lot of houses that way. Why don't you try knocking on doors?
2: There wasn't any residence listed in the phone book. I thought maybe if I came down here to his office, you could tell me where I might see him.
4: I ain't gonna tell you nothing.
2: Look, I'm a private investigator. I gotta see him tonight.
4: Oh, how's little old expense account, Pilgrim?
2: It'll do.
4: Let me see, pal. The name's Freddie Leach. Your boy's a fat old pile of blubber with a lot of talk in his note. White Hotel. 208, 3 blocks, straight ahead.
2: Thanks, Freddy.
4: Anytime, pal. If
5: Brother Sawbuck, I'll tell him where his girlfriend lives.
6: Come in, Mr. Regan. Come in. You find me a bit indisposed at this hour. I was preparing to retire, but you said it was a matter of jewelry. Therefore, Bert Tortaglia is at your service. Now then, sir, what is so urgent?
2: I came to see you about a diamond necklace. I found your name stamped on the inside.
6: House of Tortaglia, most respected name in diamonds as in all the lapidary arts. Most respected. I'm the last of four sons. Continue, Mr. Regan.
2: Take a look at this.
6: And how do you come into possession of the diamond quartet, sir?
2: A man named Daly, who runs a gambling club, hired me to take it back to a lady named Callender.
6: Gambling house? And how did Mr. Daly acquire it?
2: She lost it at the roulette table. She left it till she could raise the cash.
6: Deplorable conduct on her part. Annabella Callender, a very indiscreet young lady, to be sure. Lovely body, propelled by a ridiculous mind.
2: I tried to take it back to her tonight.
6: It's beautiful, isn't it, Mr. Regan?
2: I want to know if it's real or not.
6: Real? Of course it's real.
2: You sure?
6: Mr. Regan, do you doubt my ability as a gemologist? Once in a lifetime, sir, only once in a lifetime, does an artisan have the opportunity to create the perfect necklace.
2: How much will it pull?
6: Priceless in the amount of work. Roughly $65,000. See, here, under the light. See how carefully each stone is mounted. Without reservation, I pronounce the diamond quartet an incomparable masterpiece.
2: Well, I saw one just like it tonight.
6: Huh? I don't quite follow you, sir. No one could create another diamond quartet except Bert Tortaglia.
2: Well, and somebody made up a pretty good imitation.
6: The finest workman at best would create only a crude resemblance. This kind of work demands an artist, Mr. Regan, an artist!
2: But it could get by.
6: Well, to the unpracticed eye, yes. To the layman, perhaps, yes.
2: Mm-hmm. That's all I wanted to know.
6: Latet in anguis herba, eh?
2: What was that?
6: Latin. A snake in the grass, eh?
2: Maybe.
6: Your expression tells me you are concerned for the safety of this piece. I have a safe here in my room, if you'd care.
2: No, it'll be all right.
6: Well, then, you leave satisfied, I trust.
2: Yeah, thanks.
6: Think nothing of it, Mr. Regan. Think nothing of it. Just remember the House of Tortaglia when you want fine jewels. Good evening, sir.
2: In the lobby, I got 2 3-cent stamps from the clerk. He watched me put the diamond quartet in an envelope, address it to myself, and mail it right there. He blinked a couple of times, but I didn't tell him about my two pals parked across the street in the little gray coupe. Yeah, they were sitting there, still sucking on cigarettes and pulling on their hat brims. When I walked outside, they got out of the coupe, came over to where I was lighting a cigarette. The tall one tapped me on the shoulder.
7: Here's the paper, Georgie. Want to ask him for a match? Georgie's nearsighted.
2: That's too bad.
8: That's him, Danny. Got a match, Peeper?
7: Georgie asks if you got a match, Peeper. He's a dummy, Georgie. Don't talk.
8: Got a match, Peeper?
7: What I tell you, he's a dummy.
8: You don't look like a dummy.
7: Oh, he's a dummy, all right, ain't you, Peeper? See, he's a dummy, Georgie. I told him about you being nearsighted, and he said it was too bad. Didn't you, Peeper?
8: He still don't talk.
7: Go on, Peeper. Tell Georgie how sorry you are about him being nearsighted. I told you he was a dummy, Georgie.
8: A private eyes like you.
7: Georgie asked you a question. He wants to know if all private eyes is like you.
8: Danny boy says you're a dummy. You a dummy?
7: Georgie asked you another question. He wants to know if you're a dummy. See, you don't answer.
8: I don't like dummies.
7: We asked 3 questions already and he ain't said nothing. That makes him a dummy.
8: Maybe we'd find something if we went through the dummy's pockets.
7: Yeah, even a dummy's got pockets. Ain't that right, dummy? Hold him, Georgie.
8: Hey, move just like a dummy.
2: What do you want?
8: Hey, talk.
7: Yeah, yeah, make him talk again, Georgie. Make him talk bigger, Georgie. Talks real nice, but he don't say much. Maybe he's tough, Georgie.
8: He might think he's tough. But then again... You see? He ain't so tough.
7: Now it's my turn.
8: Hey. You don't talk no more, Danny.
7: This Peeper ain't no pretty picture, Georgie.
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10: You are listening to the story of the Diamond Quartet, tonight's adventure with Jeff Regan, investigator. $29,000 nurses are needed now to join the new Army Nurse Corps Officers Reserve. For the first time in history, qualified nurses are given the opportunity of receiving a commission in the regular Army Reserve. These nurses will remain on inactive status, ready to serve their country in the event of an emergency. 4,000 of them, if they wish, may choose active duty. Inactive reserve status will not interfere with the nurse's civilian life, but the educational opportunities offered her by the Army Medical Department will be of a great advantage to her in her work. So don't wait. If you're a registered graduate nurse between the ages of 21 and 45, drop a card now for complete information to the Adjutant General, Washington, D.C. And now, back to the story of the Diamond Quartet and Jeff Regan, investigator.

0: Regan. Regan, can you hear me, Regan? Nurse, are you sure he's coming too?
1: He had quite a beating, Mr. Lyons, but he's coming around.
0: Regan. Regan, can you hear me? Can you hear me? Regan, can you hear me?
1: I think he's with us now.
0: It's me, Regan. What happened to you? Why didn't you call? Regan, do you understand me?
2: What's this?
0: That's your head. It isn't very pretty, let me tell you that.
1: I'll be at my desk, Mr. Lyons.
0: All right. Come on, give it to me. What happened? An hour ago, the receiving hospital telephones me that they picked you up in some gutter. I come down to see what's what, and you lay there and ask me, what's this?
2: Well, it's a wrong job. Another punk client.
0: As long as they've got the dough, we love them all. Who are you fighting with?
2: A couple of boys named Danny and Georgie.
0: Well, would you mind telling me just where you've been while you should have been doing what you were hired to do?
2: I was out with Danny and Georgie.
0: Sure, you were out with Danny and Georgie. But what did you do before that? And what did you do with the necklace? That diamond quartet or whatever it is.
2: I mailed it.
0: You mailed it? You were hired to deliver that thing personally, and you mail it.
2: Where's my clothes?
0: Regan, I'll never understand you. I'll never understand you or the way you do things. I send you out on a simple little job. All you have to do is take a necklace back, and what do? You wind up bleeding all over the city streets. Here's your pants.
2: What time you got?
0: 3 o'clock in the morning. It's always 3 o'clock in the morning when somebody telephones me that you're in trouble somewhere.
2: Well, why don't you go home and go back to bed?
0: I haven't been to bed. I haven't had one wink of sleep tonight. You know why? Because on top of all my other troubles, some dame who sounds like she has a snoot full of hooch has been calling my place every half hour asking for you. My place.
2: Why didn't you tell her to call my place?
0: I did tell her to call your place. I told her a couple of hundred times to call your place. Then I told her to shut up.
2: Coat.
0: Here. You look terrible. Terrible.
2: She give you a name?
0: Annabella something or other. I don't know.
2: Mm-hmm.
0: But what I want to know is... Hey, where are you going? Who's going to pay this hospital bill? Where are you going?
2: Well, the cab driver circled twice before he picked me up, but he got me out to her place in 20 minutes. When I got upstairs, her door was halfway open, and the light from the hallway kind of seeped in. She was sitting in a big chair right by the door. I don't know why, but she was holding the phone on her lap, just sitting there, looking at nothing.
3: Oh, Mr. Regan. It's you. You came back.
2: Yeah. I don't think you're going to need this.
3: Oh. Well then, Mr. Regan. Well then. I suppose you've met some people tonight who know a great deal about me.
2: Some? A gambler? A jeweler?
3: And of course they told you how I carry on with money and all that. Everyone seems to know that.
2: Yeah, Daly told me.
3: Do you know about Charles? Charles and I had so many things together, and it was so much fun being alive with him. You like to have fun, Mr. Regan. I do think he enjoyed being alive with me. I mean, I cried when Charles was killed. I really did. I cried. I didn't know what to do. I cried.
2: How long ago was that?
3: Oh, Charles was killed 3 years ago. But now I have Teddy. He's really a dear. You should meet him. We should all have a drink together or something. Teddy's a fine artist. Very fine artist. I think you'll

0: That of course it wouldn't make any difference now. But did they tell you that I did they tell you? It's funny. I can't seem to get my tongue adjusted to my mouth. Has that ever happened to you, Mr. Regan?
1: Sometimes.
0: Teddy asked me to marry him tonight.
1: He did?
0: Yes, I've been very lonely since Charles died, and it isn't my money that Teddy's interested in, I'm certain. Teddy has some money of his own, although many people don't know it. And what is money, Mr. Regan? What would you say, money? Oh, dear, there I go again with that business about my tongue. You think I should see a correctionist?
1: Why did you call me tonight?
0: Oh, you're the only detective I know. And I really don't know you. It's just that Mr. Daly said you were a detective.
1: Why did you want to see me?
0: I really can't understand money. I know it must sound strange to you, but some people live for it, and some people die for it, and some people...
1: Amir, what's wrong? What is it? Come on.
0: Oh, they do look so funny. So very funny. I've seen them count money. Oh, so much money. I really believe that's all they live for. They handle it and caress it now.
1: Come on, tell me, what's wrong? What is it? What is it? She was pointing to a black spot across the room. I found the light switch and turned it on. Oh, yeah, they looked funny, all right. It was Daly and his dumb roulette table man, Felix, and both of them were as dead as you can get.
2: Say you'd marry me.
1: Yeah. Your name's Silco?
2: Oh, well, yes, I was expecting...
1: My name's Regan. I'm a private investigator. I'm calling from her apartment.
2: Annabella's?
1: Now, listen. There's been a couple of murders here.
2: What?
1: She's had quite a jolt. She's going to need you and all the help she can get. I called homicide and, well, it might be kind of rough for her.
2: I'll bring a doctor.
1: And a lawyer.
2: I've got a good one. I'll be there in 10 minutes. Thank you.
1: Well, he showed up about the same time Wendetti and the homicide boys got there. By that time, she couldn't even talk, and they had to put her to sleep. I told Wendetti what I knew about it, and he said we'd get it straightened around as soon as she had something to say. It was about 8 o'clock in the morning when I got home. I didn't expect my boy to show up so soon. He was already there.
3: Regan, I've been expecting you. Come in, sir. Come in. I've been amusing myself with your chessboard. So we meet again. Sit down, sit down. You've had rather a hectic night, I'll wager.
1: Your boys were pretty rough.
3: Georgie and Danny. Two men of another world, Regan. Not our world. Allow me to apologize for their actions. And so unnecessary, too. I underestimated you, Regan. Such an ingenious method of protecting the Diamond Quartet. Why, sir, by the simple expedient of placing a 3-cent stamp on an envelope... mailing it to you yourself, you hired as guardians the entire United States Postal Service, not to mention the Army, Navy, and Marine Corps.
1: You want one of these?
3: No, thank you, Regan. Much too early in the day. But go ahead. You give me cause to admire you again, sir. I am one of those faint-hearted persons who cannot abide liquor until 5 o'clock in the afternoon.
1: All right. What happens now?
3: By gad, I admire your directness, Mr. Regan. When I met you last night, I promised myself you'd give me trouble, and you have.
1: Who's in on it?
3: Such directness. In answer, sir, that is a matter to be explained.
1: Double cross.
3: If you can bear my vanity, I have invented a new word. Triple cross. It does have a ring to it, doesn't it?
1: Sounds familiar.
3: By gad, sir, I like you.
1: Daly in on this?
3: Daly? No, of course not. A mere instigator. But when Madge explained to me that he was returning the Diamond Quartet, I first conceived the plan.
1: Just plain Madge.
3: She and her friends have been very valuable to me.
1: They knocked off Daly and Felix and planted them in the...

0: Bell's apartment.
1: Right. With two cadavers in her living room, Mrs. Callender was very unlikely to discuss missing jewelry with the police.
0: Then it was a phony she was wearing, and she didn't even know it, huh?
1: And it caused all of this. If you had merely returned it, it would have been simple to remove it from her. But then...
0: And you just sit here and wait for the mail.
1: We wait for the mail, Mr. Regan.
0: What about your playmates?
1: You do act your role, don't you? And I like you for it, Mr. Regan. I wish you and I could have worked out something together. An unbeatable team. In answer, sir, I'm afraid I shall be sought for murder for two this night.
0: Danny and Georgie?
1: And Madge. Does that name bother you as much as it bothers me? Give me a woman with a name like Celeste or Josephine or Roxanne. Those, sir, are proper names for the creatures. But Madge.
0: Where are the police going to find all these bodies?
1: In my hotel room, which I departed hastily.
0: I know a man down at Central Homicide named Wendetti.
1: Do you?
0: Mm-hmm. He's the best cop I've ever seen. You'll never get away with it.
1: Allow me to correct you, sir. I don't intend to get away with it. Observe me well. You see before you a man advanced in years, attached to a destitute and bankrupt jewelry firm, with nothing more to look forward to than a grim few years, and finally the end. Now an opportunity to live like a king, and by God, sir, I've taken it.
0: They'll pick you up before you can pack a bag.
1: I'll risk that. I shall turn the diamond quartet into cash, and with a well-laden purse, I shall be satisfied to elude the police over half the world. Oh, yes, they'll get me. In 2 years, 3 years, perhaps. By that time, I shall have spent the money. And what more could a man ask than a perfect fulfillment of all his wishes? Huh? I ask you, sir, as one gentleman to another, what more could a man ask? You have company, and I have a gun. Answer it. Tell him to go away. I'll be right beside you. All right. Open it.
2: One side, Shamus. I got a gun.
1: Madge.
2: Thought I'd find you here, Flubber Boy. You didn't do such a good job on me.
1: Caution, my dear. I have a gun, too.
2: It didn't last long enough to let you have it. Get out of my way, people. Oh!
1: Mr. Regan, sir. I believe I've been shot. I'll need a little assistance. I can't seem to hold my feet, sir. Can't seem to hold my feet. The immortal Miss Neil Nissy Bonham, Mr. Regan. Or is your second year Latin escaped you? Speak well of the dead. It was an awkward plan at best. Wasn't it?
0: It was a lousy idea. Well, there wasn't anybody left for Wendetti to arrest, so we sat around and looked at each other. Wendetti agreed that Madge double-crossed Daly. Tartaglia double-crossed Madge and her boys. Yeah, triple-crossed. Well, the lion had something on his mind. He wanted to know, was I satisfied with what I got out of this case? I didn't answer him. I need the job.

The Army Nurse Corps Reserve still has commissions available. If you are a graduate registered nurse between the ages of 21 and 45, you may be eligible for a commission in the Army Nurse Corps section of the Regular Officers Reserve. Graduate work is provided at the Army's most modern teaching centers, and the nurses obtain educational experiences that benefit them in both civilian and military nursing. If you believe you qualify for a commission in the Army Nurse Corps Reserve, apply to the Adjutant General, Washington, D.C. Jack Webb is featured as Jeff Regan, with Wilms Herbert as Anthony J. Lyon. The role of Bert Tartaglia was played by Barry Kroger. Lorene Tuttle was Annabella Callender. It's CBS same time next week for Trouble, Suspense, and Thrilling Adventure with Jeff Regan, Investigator. Written by E. Jack Newman, produced by Gordon T. Hughes, directed tonight by Cliff Howell. 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

0: To hear a strange story. Names, dates, and places are, for obvious reasons, fictional. But many of these incidents are based on the actual experiences of Matt Severick, who for 9 fantastic years lived as a communist for the FBI. Here is our star, Dana Andrews, as Matt Severick.
1: Comrade. It's a word that should stand for something good, but I learned to hate it as the symbol of the most vicious hypocrisy in the world. One thing I knew for sure. Being a comrade was one of the most dangerous occupations in the world for a man who believed in freedom.
0: In a moment, listen to Dana Andrews as Matt Severick, Undercover Man.

Now, here is Dana Andrews as Matt Savarik, Undercover Man. This story from the confidential file is marked The Canadian Backbone.

0: Comrade. Comrade Svedek.
1: Hmm? What? What's the matter?
0: Wake up.
1: Oh. Comrade Svedek. What time is it?
0: A little after midnight. Get dressed. You have to deliver this pack to Calgary.
1: Calgary? In Canada?
0: Mm-hmm. Your train leaves in 20 minutes.
1: Well, that package must be pretty important.
0: It is. If you fail, if anything happens to the package, well, it's nothing to what will happen to you.
2: With that thought to comfort me, I was escorted by Comrade Drake to the station. In a few hours, I was crossing Victoria Jubilee Bridge into Montreal. And by morning, I was having breakfast aboard the Canadian Pacific Streamliner heading west.
3: Excuse me, monsieur, but may I join you?
2: She was young, square-jawed, wearing glasses and a smile like a garfish. For no apparent reason, the chill of fear iced my spine as she sat down at my table.
3: Monsieur, I ask for the menu.
2: Hmm? Oh, of course. Here.
3: Thank you.
2: I can recommend a sausage. It's delicious, miss...
3: Susan Poitier. To you, I would be just Suzanne.
2: Yeah. Well, I'm Matt Svedek.
3: Matt. Suzanne and Matt. Oh, yes, I like that. We would make good neighbors, you and I.
2: Neighbors?
3: I have the compartment next to yours. We are neighbors all the way to Calgary.
2: Oh. What makes you think I'm going to Calgary?
3: Well, I must have heard you tell the porter. Yes, of course, that was it.
2: Excuse me.
3: Oh, but, Matt, you have not finished.
2: Mysteries ruined my appetite.
3: Mysteries?
2: Yeah. You see, Suzanne, I didn't tell the porter my destination. I didn't tell anyone.

0: Who is it?
1: Conductor.
0: Oh, come on in. I've got my ticket.
2: Matt, don't you recognize the man of nine angels?
3: Mr. Ferguson, Secret Service.
2: Hi. Nice to see you again, lad.
0: Well, same here.
2: You better let me see that package.
0: You know everything, don't you?
2: It's my business.
0: Well, it's tough business this time. It's a strong box.
2: Aye. Steel.
0: And I don't have the key.
2: I suspected as much. That's why I brought these tools of mine.
0: Pick locks. Well, you did come prepared. Mm. It's going to someone in Calgary.
2: Who?
0: I don't know yet. He'll identify himself to me.
2: Ah.
0: Money. Hey, look at the size of those bills.
2: What a sight for an honest Scot to see.
0: Must be nearly $500,000. Mr. Ferguson, what's this all about?
2: Hey, trouble. Lots and lots of trouble.
0: In Calgary?
2: That's the center of it. There's been too many breakdowns and troubles of all kinds recently on the railroads and airlines there. Too many to be accidents.
0: Commie sabotage?
2: Aye, that's my thinking. And if I'm right, this money is intended to help the Reds enlarge their operations.
0: Yeah, well, stopping this money will...
2: I'm not stopping it.
0: Huh?
2: Yeah, they'd only get more money. The Reds have other sources. You know that.
0: Sure, but if you
2: I want the whole commie ring, Matt, particularly the leader. I need names and proof.
0: That's a big order.
2: The communist in charge will have to keep records to account for so much money. All you'll have to do is to locate those books.
0: Me?
2: You can do it, Matt.
0: If I was working with them, yes, but I'm not part of the Calgary cell. I'm only a courier. When I hand over the money, they'll expect me to go home.
2: Then I guess you should go home.
0: Try and understand, Mr. Ferguson. If I hang around asking questions, they'll crucify
2: me. You're right, laddie. Why, if anything happened to you, it would be on my conscience forever.
0: What conscience?
2: Of course, if you insist upon risking your neck, I cannot stop you.
0: Try.
2: It would do no good. You're a stubborn fool, Matt Savetic.
0: Staying in Calgary was going to be about as healthy as skipping rope with the rattlesnake, unless I came up with a very good reason. But 2 days later, as the train sliced through the great wheat fields of Saskatchewan and the endless cattle ranches of Alberta, I still didn't have an answer. Then finally we pulled into Calgary, a sprawling, oversized cow town where the Bow and Elbow rivers shake hands. Journey's end for me and $500,000 communist dollars.
4: Wait.
0: Miss Poitier.
4: No, please. It is Suzanne.
0: Yes, of course. But if you'll excuse me, I was expecting someone to meet me.
5: Suzanne. Oh, Suzanne, ma petite. How is my little girl?
4: Oh, merveilleux, papa.
5: Bien, bien. And of course, this is Monsieur Sveti. Permit me, I am Jacques Poitier, Suzanne's papa.
0: You're also psychic, it seems.
5: Eh?
0: Must be a Poitier family trait. First she knows my destination, and now you know my name. What kind of a crystal ball do you two use?
4: Oh, I can explain very
0: well. Well, forget it. I have to meet someone.
5: Mais oui, monsieur, mais oui. Welcome to Calgary, comrade.
4: I think he is surprised, papa.
0: He is indeed. Oh, here's the package, comrade Poitier. It must have great value for you to send your daughter to help me guard it.
5: Oui, oui, but its value does not concern you.
0: Uh-huh.
5: I hope you found Suzanne an agreeable traveling companion.
0: Hmm? Oh, yes, yes, indeed. The loveliest bodyguard I ever had.
5: She's a very efficient worker for the party, too.
0: Yes, I'm sure she is. Well, I wish I could remain for a visit, Suzanne. Now that I know you're a comrade, I'm sure I'd enjoy a little...
5: And why not? Suzanne?
4: Oh, yes, Papa.
5: Comrade Sveti, can you delay your return?
0: Well, yes.
5: Then it is settled. You will stay at our house and be our honored guest.
0: Thank you, comrade. That means a great deal to me.
5: Perhaps to all of us. You understand, Suzanne is without the husband yet. Who knows, my son? You may be the lucky one.
0: Poitier House turned out to be a large brick affair near the Provincial Institute of Technology and Arts. It came equipped with a strange albino butler that bowed low enough to break his back, but whose pink eyes forgot to smile when I did.
5: Oh, Thornton, please take Monsieur Svetik's luggage to the guest room. He is visiting us for a few days.
6: Of course, Mr. Poitier.
1: Shall I unpack your bags and hang things up for you, sir?
0: Huh? Oh, no, I can do that.
1: Oh, it's no trouble at all, sir. Mr. Poitier.
5: Yes?
1: Your associates are waiting for you and Miss Suzanne in the library.
5: Oh, Monsieur Svetik, perhaps you'd better let Thornton show you to your room now?
0: Oh, certainly. I'd like to freshen up a bit.
1: This way, sir.

0: Mr. Poitier's associates. Perhaps I know them. Do you know their names, Thornton?
1: I doubt if you know them, sir. Shall I run your bath first?
0: Suits me. Do you think anyone would mind if I ran down and borrowed a book from the library to read while I soak?
1: I wouldn't do that, sir.
0: No?
1: No, sir. Mr. Poitier has a fearsome temper when anyone interrupts his conferences. Excuse me, I'll draw your bath, sir.
0: Well, what a nice, friendly place.
2: He gave you good advice, Matt.
0: Oh, did he, Cameron? Why? What goes on downstairs that I can't...
2: I'm sorry, but Papa and I, we have strict orders. Do not to even discuss the work we are doing.
0: Orders? I thought your father was in charge.
2: Oh, no. No, he is only the liaison man for our leader, but... Oh, I am saying too much, and you ask too many questions. I would not like having to report you as being overly curious about it.
0: Mm-hmm.
2: But if it became necessary, I would.
0: Ah, keep that in mind.
2: You do that. The result of any such report would bring down on you the most severe disciplinary action. You understand what that means.
0: Well, yeah, I sure do.
2: Good. Then let's talk about things more pleasant, huh? What would you like for dinner? I am a very good cook.
0: That's about it, Mr. Ferguson. Not much to show for 3 days. But they're making a point out of not letting me see or hear a thing.
3: Aye, they're cagey ones.
0: No argument about that. Every time I step out of my room, I seem to have one of the Poitiers or that pink-eyed butler Thornton for company. Even getting away for an hour tonight was like breaking out of jail.
3: Aye, and every day the sabotage grows worse.
0: I know, I read the papers. It's causing a real bottleneck.
3: Aye, we'll have to move in soon.
0: You can't. Not until we know who the commie leader is. And where he keeps his records. With no proof, arrests will be futile.
3: Don't you think I know that?
0: Yeah.
3: Matt, do you have a chance?
0: I'll make one, Mr. Ferguson, somehow.
3: All right, lad. Be careful. I would not want anything to... That is, I...
0: Sure, I know. Now, good night, Mr. Ferguson. There was no more time for caution. The next night, after pretending to go to sleep, I slipped down to listen at the library door during one of Comrade Poitier's mysterious conferences. It was a poor gamble, for all I heard was a mumble of voices. I was on the verge of trying to look through the keyhole when I saw Suzanne coming down the hall toward me. There was no way to avoid discovery. I was trapped.

0: Now back to Dana Andrews, starring as Matt Savetic in I Was a Communist for the FBI, and the second act of our story.
1: I was trying to help Canadian counter-espionage break up a big commie sabotage ring operating out of Calgary. But as I eavesdropped on Comrade Poitier's secret meeting, I found myself caught by the approach of the not-so-lovely Suzanne. What else could I do? I knocked.
2: Matt, what are you doing down
3: here? Yes, Svetik.
1: Hi.
3: But Suzanne?
2: I do not know. I saw him just as he knocked.
1: How can I see Comrade Poitier?
3: You pay very little heed to warnings.
1: And for a butler, you don't pay much attention to a guest's request. I asked to see...
3: Yes. Well, perhaps you'd better come in.
1: Thanks. Oh, excuse me, Comrade Poitier. I didn't realize you were busy.
3: The meeting is adjourned, comrades. Good night.
4: Good night.
1: Oh, look, you didn't have to break up the meeting.
4: Oh, Comrade Matt, why did you do this foolish thing?
1: Huh? Well, I guess I thought it was time to talk to you alone about some things.
4: Alone? Oh, so that is it. Suzanne, you hear?
2: Yes, Papa.
3: I heard too, Jacques, but I'm afraid I'll need some explanation.
4: But it is obvious, n'est-ce pas? He came to speak to me about Suzanne.
3: He came to spy, you mean?
4: No.
2: Oh, he knocked at the door. Was that the act of a spy?
4: Comrade Turton, if he was a spy, would he have been trusted to bring us the money to continue our work? Give him a chance.
2: Oh, yes. Yes, we will vouch for him.
3: All right, all right. But if he causes us any trouble, you'll both answer for it along with him.
1: Oh, now, look, stop doing me favors. I'm a party member, too, remember?
3: Yes, but you haven't been cleared for this kind of work, comrade.
1: Cleared? Oh, that tags you as MVD.
3: That's true. I'm an agent of the secret police. But I'm more than that. I'm in charge of this operation.

0: All right, Harris. Drive slow through the park.
1: Yes, sir.
0: Well?
2: Thornton, Poitier's butler.
0: The boss?
2: Uh-huh. But I haven't any ideas where he keeps his records yet.
0: Matt, I think Thornton's books may be right in the Poitier house. He'd have to have them close at hand.
2: That figures. But you'll have to be sure.
0: If you can win Thornton over, work with him, preparing for a big piece of sabotage...
2: That's a dream. He won't let me even...
0: Tell him you know of a secret shipment of copper. A big double trainload coming through Calgary tomorrow.
2: No dice. He'd have ways to check up.
0: Well, let him. The train is coming.
2: Oh. Well, it might work, but it's risky. If Thornton doesn't let me work on it, we won't be able to stop him from sabotaging the train.
0: It's worth the risk.
2: Okay. How do I get word to you?
0: We'll have the house surrounded like a blanket. If you can get outside, we'll contact you.
2: And if not?
0: Then get a signal to us. We'll be ready to move in.
2: And I'll be ready to move out. You better drop me now. I have to meet Suzanne.
0: Where?
2: Drugstore on Maple Street. I promised to treat.

0: Thank you, Comrade Matt.
1: Yeah.
0: I love our working together, don't you?
1: You bet.
0: We have so much in common, you and I. You haven't spoken to my father yet.
1: Hmm? Oh, well, that is, because of the way things worked out, I decided it would be best to prove myself first.
0: Oh, you don't have to.
1: Oh, I must, or Comrade Thornton will believe we're putting sentiment ahead of our work.
0: Oh, but...
1: Don't worry, Comrade Suzanne. I discovered something tonight that I think will do the trick. I'll show him I can be just as valuable to the party as anyone else.
0: But of course you can.
1: I'll do it tonight if he's still up.
2: Oh, come right in. I hope your work went well this evening.
0: Oh, fine, comrade. Oh, better than that.
2: Hmm?
0: Oh, tell him, comrade, tell him.
1: Sure. I picked up some important information from the chief dispatcher's office, one of the clerks.
2: What kind of information?
1: A big trainload of copper. Secret shipment, due to pass through here tomorrow.
2: Oh.
1: What kind of reaction is that?
2: You're lying, Svetik. I have my own sources of information, and I checked them only this afternoon.
1: But I...
2: There is no copper train scheduled tomorrow.
1: And I say there is. Check again.
2: Oh, don't worry, I will. Or maybe you'd better worry.
1: I took the commie chief's advice. I worried. If Ferguson had made a mistake about that copper shipment, I was due for a long rest from breathing. Thornton plainly suspected that I was a spy, and my story just a trick to get his group to betray itself. I had no illusions as to what would happen if he became sure of it.
0: You're wanted downstairs.
1: What happened? Did Thornton find...
0: I don't know. Come on.
1: Suzanne, you know
0: I... Please. I want to believe you, but I have to be sure that you are not what Comrade Thornton suspects.
1: Well, that won't take long.
0: Down here.
1: In the cellar? Now, wait, what's the idea?
0: Quiet.
1: Like a morgue. Cold.
0: Shh.
1: What's in this room? The bodies?
2: Good. Come in, comrade. Suzanne, you go back upstairs.
0: Very well.
2: Coming in.
1: Oh, yeah.
2: This is my private room where Jacques and I plan our work.
3: Oui, our most important work.
1: Oh, wait a minute. I get the idea. I've just been taken out of the doghouse.
2: That's right. It seems I made a mistake about you, Comrade Svetik.
1: Oh. Well, don't bother to apologize.
2: I wasn't going to. I acted as I felt proper on the information I had. Only, as it turned out, my information was wrong.
1: The train is coming through here tomorrow, then.
3: Just as you said it would.
2: You've proved yourself both alert and loyal to the party, comrade. We can use these things.
1: Thanks. I've also got an idea how this job can be done more effectively.
2: Hmm?
1: Your work has always been in or close to the railroad yards.
3: But where else?
2: Where would you pick, comrade?
1: Kicking Horse Pass, where the railroad enters the Rockies. It's 40 miles from here. Now, if we arranged a real accident to happen in that pass...
3: Aha! Oui, it would be magnifique.
2: You're right, Jacques. It would take weeks to retrieve that copper and repair the line.
1: You don't have much time to set this up. And if you don't mind, I'd like to work with you on it.
2: Well, why not? Jacques, get my records out of the safe. We'll see whom we have to do this job.
1: I watched as Comrade Poitier opened a hidden floor safe and brought out a familiar strongbox, along with the records. It was time to signal Ferguson now, but that didn't look so easy from a small cellar room with no windows. Then I noticed the pot-bellied stove.
2: Pay attention, comrade.
1: What? Oh, yeah, but it's cold in here.
2: Put some wood in the stove, then.
1: Along with the wood, I added my handkerchief. And when the fire was smoking good, I reached for the damper up on the stovepipe. I opened it for three quick, short intervals, followed by a long one. Somewhere above the house, I knew the smoke was rising in puffs that spelled out the Morse code letter V. V for victory. I could only pray that Ferguson saw it and understood.
2: Comrade Svetig, what are you doing?
1: Oh, it's this damper. It seems to be stuck.
2: You have it open now. Leave it that way.

0: All right, that should complete the plan. Jacques, you send Fisher and Lane to Kicking Horse Pass.
1: Comrade Mac, this telegram just came for you from the United States.
2: For me?
1: Yes.
2: I see it. Oh, no.
0: What's the matter?
2: Yeah, take a look. They want me back home immediately.
1: Oh, Mac.
0: They're upset with you, comrade, for staying so long.
2: So what? I don't care. I can't leave now just when we've...
0: Comrade!
2: Huh?
0: Since when do our personal desires come before obedience to the party?
2: Well, they don't, but I can't leave
0: If you're needed in America, you must go at once.
2: But no, not right now.
1: Comrade Mac, well, you must.
2: What? Suzanne,
1: so
2: you...
1: The party comes first. Well, our own feelings cannot interfere with our duty.
2: Sure, but I can't see that I have to go
0: right... The telegram says immediately. That means now.
2: Well, I guess you're right. Well, I'll leave right away.
0: The sooner, the better.
2: Yes, comrade. As you say, the sooner, the better. I set a world's record packing my bags and left after an awkward farewell and kiss from both the Poitiers, who wished me the commie version of Godspeed, which means just leave out the word God. Two blocks away, I found Ferguson waiting to signal the raid to begin.
3: Smoke signals? You must think you're an American Indian.
2: Well, it did the trick. You'll find Thornton's records and the money in a floor safe in a room in the cellar.
3: Good. Good work, Matt. We are ready to move in. Stubborn fool that you be. Sometimes it's a pleasure to have you around.
2: Same to you, sir. And thanks for the telegram.
3: Well, now, I couldn't take a chance on your being hurt or maybe killed in one of our own raids, could I? It would look terrible on my records.
2: Yeah, but you saved me from a fate worse than that, Mr. Ferguson.
3: Worse, lad?
2: When you raid the house, take a good look at Suzanne Poitier. I think you'll see what I mean. Goodbye, sir. Once again, a job was finished, and yet the fight was never ended for the Fergusons and myself. In Canada, as in every country dedicated to the principles of freedom, men like us would always be joining hands in silent war against the forces of communism. But even as we fought together, I remained a man who must continue to walk alone.

This is Dana Andrews. All over the world, people like you and I and the folks next door are faced with the insidious threat of communism. We can meet that threat only by being alert, by never closing our eyes to the fact that it is a threat. Join us next week when we bring you another thrilling experience of Matt Savetic, won't you?

Gangbusters, presented in cooperation with police and federal law enforcement departments throughout the United States. The only national program that brings you authentic police case histories.

0: Tonight, Gangbusters presents the case of the Hue and the Cry, in which detectives were challenged by the killer of a cafe owner. A killer who struck like this.
1: Hey, how about my coffee? Black.
2: All right. Okay, everybody. Everybody get him up.
3: He's got a gun.
2: That's a stick up. Open that cash register, pal.
4: Now, listen.
2: Go on.
4: But
2: I said move. Everybody stay still or you'll get the same. You too, lady. Hold on.
5: Gangbusters has asked the Honorable C. Floyd Eddins, Chief of Police, Birmingham, Alabama, to tell us by proxy of the investigation into this killing. Chief Eddins.
6: Thank you. This killing was not a mystery murder of the story-writing type, but it was a mystery, and typical of at least 90% of the homicides detectives of American cities are called upon to investigate. For Detective Captain C. L. Pierce, it began late one night in Birmingham, somewhat more than a year ago, when his car responded to a radio call to the West End hamburger shop, where, despite the lateness of the hour, a considerable crowd had been attracted by the presence of three or four police cars and an ambulance.
7: Stick with the car, Mac.
8: Right, Skipper.
7: All right. Police officer. Coming through here. Police officer.
9: Now, folks, there's nothing for you to see.
10: Hello, Captain. What is the pattern?
11: Stick up, sir. One guy shot and killed the owner of the restaurant, a man named Goatley.
10: Who's inside?
11: Jim Norrell's in charge. All right,
9: stand back there. Now, where do you think you are?
7: Okay, McDowell's in the car. Tell him I said to give you a hand with the crowd.
11: Right, Captain.
9: I told you to stand back there. Get out of the way. There's nothing for you.
12: And show me just.
7: Hello,
12: where
7: Jim.
12: You...
7: Come in, Captain.
13: Is a captain higher than a detective?
7: Now, Sarah.
13: I make a perfectly straightforward statement, Captain, and this detective here won't believe me.
7: Sarah, dear.
13: Don't Sarah me.
12: We'll go over it again, Mrs. Trexler, if you'll just have a seat for a minute.
13: Well...
12: Over here, Captain. He's covered up. He's lying right where he fell. You want to see what he looks like?
7: No, not now. Are those people eyewitnesses, Jim?
12: Yeah.
7: Mm-hmm. You got a match?
12: Sure.
7: Oh, will you have a cigarette?
12: No, thanks.
7: Well, what's it look like?
12: The man came in, flashed a gun, announced it was a holdup.
7: Mm-hmm.
12: Apparently, Goatley didn't move quick enough for him. The man fired two shots and ran out. Goatley fell where he's lying.
7: The killer didn't enter the cash register himself.
12: The witnesses said he didn't, and it's all there.
7: Mm-hmm. How many witnesses were there?
12: That Mr. and Mrs. Trexler, their regular patrons, and that fellow there.
7: Well, let's talk to him first.
12: I'm afraid he's not in a talking condition.
7: What's your name, mister?
1: What's my name got to do with it? All I want is another cup of coffee, black. Service around here is still... Oh, excuse me, Chief.
7: What's your name?
1: My name is Arthur J. Bell. The J, believe it or not, is for January. That's right. I was born...
7: All right. You see what occurred here tonight?
1: Well, yes and no. No and yes, that is. You see, all I want is a cup of coffee. Black.
7: All right, sit here a minute, mister. Come on, Jim.
1: Where's my coffee? Black.
7: See that he gets home, Jim. Sign Patty.
12: Yeah.
7: Let's talk to the couple. All right, Mrs. Trexler. Now we can talk.
13: It's certainly about time.
7: Sarah.
13: I told you not to Sarah me.
7: Now, Mr. Trexler, how old would you say this man was?
14: Well, I couldn't say exactly, Captain. Somewhere between 25 and 35.
13: Closer to 25.
7: And you said he was 5'8" or 9" tall.
13: I did not. I distinctly said he was at least 6 feet. My husband says he was 5'8" or 9".
14: But that's all he was, Sarah.
13: He was 6 feet if he was an inch.
7: He weighed about 160?
13: I couldn't say what he weighed.
14: About 160.
7: Blonde hair?
13: Yes. A sort of balding, very thin on top.
14: Sarah, it was my impression he had a full head of hair.
13: Where did you get that impression?
14: Well, I saw him. He wasn't that far from me.
13: He was balding. I made a distinct point of remembering.
14: But, Sarah, now...
7: It's getting kind of late, Mrs. Trexler, and I realize this has been pretty much of a strain on you, witnessing a murder.
13: I've got stamina, Captain. I may not have much else anymore, but I've got stamina.
7: Yes, well, we certainly appreciate your help. And we'd like to have you down at headquarters in the morning. I'm sure we'll have some suspects for you to look at in the lineup. And I'd like to have you go through our file of photographs of known criminals.
13: Oh, any way we can help, any way at all.
7: Thank you. I can have one of my men drive you home.
14: No, thanks. We have our car parked across the street. Come on, Sarah. Good night.
7: Good night.
12: See you in the morning.
13: When I say he was balding, why do you contradict me?
14: No, Sarah.
13: If you had one half, the power of...
12: Well, there go our star witnesses.
7: At least they agree it was a man. He'll be all right. Can I have those matches again, Jim?
12: Yeah, sure. Here, keep the pack. I got plenty.
7: Oh, thanks. Jim, ask the coroner not to start or disturb anything until the laboratory boys get here and have a good look around. And make some pictures.
12: Okay.
1: Hey, where's my coffee? Black.
7: Oh, hasn't Patty seen that lush home yet?
12: The press has got him and Mac in a corner, Captain.
7: Oh, yeah. Jim, go out and bring those reporters in, will you? I don't know what I can tell them now. At this point, they know as much as we do.
6: That, gangbusters listeners, was a typical beginning to a typical murder investigation. Those were the things Captain Pierce faced. And the prospects weren't much better the next morning when Officer Patty walked into the captain's office.
3: The other witness is here, Captain.
7: All right, Patty. Take him into the lineup room with the Trexlers.
3: I don't think that'd be such a good idea, Captain.
7: No?
3: No, sir. You better talk with him yourself. He's sitting right outside.
7: All right. Oh, where's Jim Norrell?
3: He's up waiting for the laboratory and ballistics reports. He'll be down as soon as he gets them.
7: Okay. Oh, good morning, Mr. Bell.
1: Morning, morning, Chief. Wonderful morning, wonderful.
3: See what I mean, Captain?
7: Mr. Bell, you were a witness to a killing last night. Why didn't you do the decent thing and sober up this morning to help us out?
1: My dear Chief, if I was like this then and I was sober now, how could I remember what happened when I was like this? How could I, huh? I think it's my patriotic duty to stay drunk.
7: All right, Mr. Bell. You can go home now. We'll call you when we need you.
1: You mean I gotta stay this way until you need me? Oh, fine. Captain?
7: Yeah, come in, Jim.
12: I got the reports.
7: Oh, good. Patty?
3: Yes, sir.
7: See that one of the boys drives Mr. Bell home.
1: Oh, listen, that won't be necessary. I got my own car.
7: See that one of the boys drives his car home. Come on inside, Jim.
12: Yeah.
1: Listen, I can drive. I've been driving for years.
12: Rough, huh?
7: Yeah, plenty rough. You got a match, Jim?
12: Yeah, sure. Plenty of them.
7: Help yourself to a cigarette.
12: Thanks.
7: How much in the reports?
12: The preliminary ballistics report says the gun used to kill Goatley was a Colt 38 special revolver, apparently.
7: Mm-hmm. What about the lab?
12: They turned up a few odd items sweeping the floor. Nothing of special significance, I don't think.
7: Mm-hmm.
12: Here, I brought them downstairs. A couple of bobby pins.
7: I don't think the killer would be wearing those.
12: A penny, that's not much help.
7: Say, what's this little bolt?
12: I don't know. The technician said they swept it off the floor with the other stuff.
7: What is it, nickel-plated?
12: Yeah, that's what it looks like. Maybe it fell out of some piece of equipment in a lunch stand.
7: It may be. If it...
4: We're all finished with the lineup, Skipper.
6: The Trexlers looked over everybody brought in last night.
7: Nothing, Mac?
6: Nothing.
7: Oh, excuse me.
12: Sure.
7: Captain Pierce.
3: Yeah, Patty, Captain. There's a man on the phone here. Says he has some information on the killing. He won't talk to anybody but the boss.
7: All right, put him on. Get busy, Patty. See if you can find out where that call is coming from.
3: Right, sir. Hold on, Captain.
8: Hello?
7: This is Captain Pierce talking.
8: Are you the boss?
7: That's right, of this squad.
8: I want to give myself up. I killed that restaurant man last night.
7: What's your name?
8: Oh, no.
7: Well, how can I tell...
8: You let me do the talking.
7: All right, you do the talking.
8: You go to the Woodrow Wilson Park... Sit on the first bench facing 21st Street. I'll meet you there in a half an hour. Give myself up. Goodbye.
7: Hello? Hello? Oh, boys, maybe the case is washed up.
12: Yeah?
7: That man says he's the killer. Wants to give himself up. I have to meet him in half an hour.
6: Oh, you never know, Skipper. Sometimes the tough ones do somersaults on you.
7: Yeah, Max, sometimes. Jim, let me have those matches again, will you?
1: Yeah, sure.
6: Catch. Well, gangbusters listeners, that's how things go in a murder investigation. But events took a stranger turn when Captain Pierce met the man who confessed he was the killer.
5: And once again, we hear from tonight's narrator, Chief of Police, C. Floyd Eddins of Birmingham, Alabama.
6: Well, as I was telling you, at the appointed time, Captain Pierce seated himself on the proper bench in Woodrow Wilson Park in the heart of downtown Birmingham. Other detectives were at strategic points along Park Avenue and on 20th Street, where they could watch the whole affair and move in quickly if necessary. The captain sat on the bench alone for some minutes before a carelessly dressed man approached him.
10: Excuse me.
7: Yeah?
10: You mind if I sit down?
7: Well,
10: if you're that captain, I'm the man you're waiting for.
7: Oh. All right, sit down.
10: Thank you. I want to give myself up. I don't know how I could have done it. I come from such a fine old family.
7: What's your name?
10: My name is William Seldon. I couldn't sleep last night. My conscience kept gnawing at me. It was a compulsion, see? A compulsion. I felt I had to kill him. That poor innocent soul in a pool of blood. Well, I must be punished.
7: What did you do with the knife?
10: What knife?
7: The knife you stabbed him with.
10: Oh, that? I threw it in the sewer.
7: You remember how many times you stabbed him?
10: Stabbed him? Oh, again and again and again. I don't know.
7: You should remember.
10: Say, who are you waving to?
7: Oh, just some friends of mine.
10: I stabbed him again and again and again. And I was covered with blood.
15: Is everything okay, Captain?
7: Yeah, fine. Gentlemen, this is Mr. Seldom.
10: How do you do?
7: Mac, Mr. Seldom says he committed a murder. Suppose you take him to jail.
16: You mean to that nice jail, Skipper, the white one?
7: Uh-huh.
10: I know where you're sending me. You're not sending me to jail. You're sending me to the psychiatric ward.
16: Right, come on, Mr. Seldom.
10: But I've been to the psychiatric ward before.
12: Well, Captain?
7: Well, yourself. Come on, let's get back to the office and work on this thing the hard way. I got a hunch about that gun. Jim.
12: Sure, I've got a match.
7: Thanks. I don't know how it'll work out, but... But we can try it anyway. Come on.
6: Of course, the police are always interested in help from citizens. But sorting the useful from the well-intentioned but irrelevant and crackpot often takes hundreds of man-hours of investigation. Not more than half an hour later, Captain Pierce was back at his desk reconstructing the crime with the help of one of the two halfway reliable witnesses, Mr. Alfred Trexler. Present also were Detective Jim Norell and G.S. Patty, but not the contradicting Mrs. Sarah Trexler.
7: The proprietor didn't move fast enough to suit him. Now, to the best of your recollection, Mr. Trexler, that's when he fired the shots.
14: Well, yes, Captain, to the best of my recollection. But last night, Sarah said that he fired the shots
7: Mr. Trexler, your wife is upstairs looking over photographs in the Rogues Gallery. When she gets finished, we'll get her conception of what happened. Right now, we want yours.
14: Yes, sir.
7: Jim, may we see your gun, please?
16: Sure, Captain.
7: Pull it up so Mr. Trexler can see it. That's it. Now, Mr. Trexler, was the gun the bandit had anything like that gun?
14: No, nothing like it. The bandit had a revolver. That gun is an automatic, isn't it?
7: Yes, that's right.
14: Yes.
7: All right, Jim. Patty?
17: Yes, sir.
7: Let's see your gun.
17: Sure thing, Captain.
7: Well, Mr. Trexler?
14: Now, that's a revolver, isn't it?
17: Yeah.
14: Well, it's not like the revolver the bandit had.
7: All right, Patty. That gun is a Smith & Wesson, Mr. Trexler. I've got another gun in my desk drawer. Another make of revolver. Is this anything like the gun the bandit had?
14: It's the gun. It's the very gun he used to kill him.
7: How do you know it's the very gun?
14: It just occurred to me now. That little silver screw was in the side. I just remembered. I couldn't keep my eyes off it. The little silver screw.
7: That's my gun, Mr. Trexler. My personal gun.
14: But...
7: I know. The bandit had an identical gun. The Colt 38 Special. We found that little bolt on the floor of the restaurant. We didn't know where it came from. Now we know, don't we?
14: Yes, I suppose we do.
7: Yes, I found the one place on a Colt 38 that the little bolt fit, right forward of the trigger guard. It must have come loose and jumped out when the killer fired at Mr. Goatley.
14: That's wonderful, Captain.
7: Well, not so wonderful, Mr. Trexler. And when you get right down to it, all we've got is a little nickel-plated bolt.
6: Yes, gangbusters listeners, that's all Captain Pierce had, a little nickel-plated bolt. And in a criminal investigation, you go to work with what you've got. So begins the checking and the rechecking. Same questions asked over and over again to hundreds of people, holders of gun permits, pawn shops, sporting goods stores, the inches of worn shoe leather. This is the unseen part of a murder investigation, the routine, the drudgery, and the honest-to-goodness toil. But sometimes it pays off.
7: Captain Pierce.
18: Hello, Skipper McDowell.
7: Yes, Mac.
18: I don't know, Skipper, but maybe I got something.
7: What?
18: Well, I made a call out in Ensley on a guy who holds a gun permit.
7: Yeah?
18: Well, he's not home. He's at work. But I got to talk to his wife about the gun. She couldn't... find it any place in the house, but she told me there was a bolt missing and her husband replaced it with a nickel plate bolt he had around.
7: Mac, what's the name of the man?
18: His name's Andrew Jennings. He works as a puddler at Southern Steel. He's working right now on the 8-4 shift.
7: Okay. Bring the woman in here. In the meantime, we'll take a run out to the mill and talk to the husband.
12: They got him waiting in the foreman's office, Captain, right here.
7: Oh, good, Jim.
12: Are you Andrew Jennings?
17: Yeah, I'm Jennings.
12: We're police officers.
17: Police? Well, what's the trouble? My wife. Something's happened to my wife.
7: No, nothing has happened to your wife. We want to talk to you.
17: To me?
7: You hold a permit for .38 caliber Colt special revolver?
17: Yeah, I hold a permit. I needed the gun. We had prowlers in the neighborhood last summer.
7: Where's the gun now?
17: Well, I sold it. I sold it to a fellow last week. What's the trouble?
12: What's the fellow's name?
17: Pilly. Steve Pilly. Hey, Steve didn't get into a jam with it, did he?
12: Where does Steve live?
17: Oh, gosh, I don't know. I just happened to meet him in a cafe.
7: What cafe?
17: In Johnny's, out in Ansley, near where I live.
7: Where does he work?
17: Well, I don't know. I don't know him that well. What's the trouble? Has he gotten in a jam with it?
7: Well, we don't know for sure. But we think that was the gun that was used to kill that restaurant man.
17: Oh, no. Steve wouldn't do a thing like that.
12: The gun might have, and Steve might have been holding it. Incidentally, where were you Monday night?
17: Me? Oh, look, I was at home, asleep. You can ask my wife.
12: We will.
7: There's one more thing I want to know, Jennings.
17: Yeah, sure, anything.
7: When did you last fire that gun?
17: Well, a couple of months ago, I guess. I took it out to my brother's place. He's got a place near Bessemer. We're doing a little target practice.
7: What were you shooting at?
17: Oh, nothing, just tin cans and stuff. We laid them against a shed and were shooting at them.
7: Did any of the slugs hit the shed?
17: Oh, yeah, I guess so. Lots of them, I guess.
7: All right, come on, Jennings. Let's take a ride out to your brother's place. I'd like to dig one of those slugs out of the shed.
17: Yeah, but I'm working.
7: It's all right, I'll fix that.
17: Oh, okay. Say, I couldn't have one of them cigarettes, too, could I? I could use one.
7: Yeah, sure, here you are.
17: Much obliged.
12: Match, Captain?
7: Naturally. Thanks, Jim.
17: Thanks.
12: Don't mention it.
7: Jim, get started on tracing the Steve Pilly. Jennings and I will have a run out to his brother's place and take a look around.
12: Okay, Captain, I'll try to have him in tow by the time you get back.
6: Well, Gangbusters listeners, there's a problem for you. Given just a name, find the person from among 400,000. The files of the Bureau of Identification were checked. No luck. The city directory. No Steve Pilly. The telephone company, the electric light company, the general post office, the auto registration and driver's license bureaus. No Steve Pilly.

0: All right, have a seat there, Jennings.
1: Hey, Captain, I ought to get home. My wife's got dinner.
2: Your wife knows you'll be late, Jennings. Hello, Captain.
3: Jim.
1: She does?
2: She was here almost all afternoon.
1: Oh. Look, Captain,
3: you... Sit down there, Jennings.
1: But I went all the way out to my brother's with you. I lose a day's pay. Now, what else do you want?
3: The slugs we got are now being compared with the ones we took out of the murdered man. If they match up, that means your gun did the killing. And in that case, we'll have a lot more talking to do.
1: Oh. Oh, I see.
3: Oh, good. Now, sit down.
2: Captain...
3: Yes, let's go inside, Jim.
2: We haven't been able to find a trace of any Steve Pilley yet.
3: No?
2: I'm beginning to have a faint suspicion there is no such party.
3: Why should Jennings say there is?
2: For the best reason.
3: Well, he was at home. His wife said he was.
2: Wives aren't always the most reliable thing in the world. I think we ought to give the Trexlers a look at him. Maybe we'll get a make.
3: Yeah, sure, Jim. Why not?
2: I'll call and get him down here right away. If...
3: Oh, get it. Captain Pierce.
4: Paddy, Captain.
3: Yes, what do you got, Paddy?
4: There is a Steve Pilley.
3: Oh? Where'd you get the line?
4: Unemployment Compensation Office. A man named Steve Pilley, address given as 8722 2nd Avenue, a rooming house there. He got his final unemployment compensation check a week ago Thursday.
3: And he had just time enough to run out of money.
4: Well, they tell me, yeah, he's been in and out of this office every other month for the last year. Never held a job longer than that.
3: Mm-hmm. Okay, Paddy. Bring everything you can on him and get in here.
4: You bet, Captain.
2: What's up?
3: There is a Steve Pilley.
2: Oh?
5: Skipper.
3: Mm-hmm. Yes, Mac.
5: The slugs you brought in come out of the murder gun.
3: Uh-huh.
5: Didn't need to take more than one look.
3: Well,
2: we're getting close, I guess.
3: Yeah, awful close.
2: I got one, Captain.
3: Oh, thanks, Jim. As soon as Paddy gets back here, I want a stakeout at 8722 2nd Avenue. There's a boy lives there I'd like to talk to.
6: 4 o'clock in the morning is probably the most satisfactory time of day to make an arrest. The subject in question is generally at home, and usually too sleepy to get himself hurt or to hurt any police officers. So at 4 o'clock the next morning, two city cars pulled up in front of the rooming house at 8722 2nd Avenue. They were greeted by a figure who stepped out of a nearby shadowy doorway.
5: There's Paddy, Skipper.
3: Okay.
7: We're all set here, Captain.
3: Who's around in back?
7: Thatcher and Moore from the district.
3: Okay. Mac, come on.
5: Yes, sir. I'm with you.
7: I got it all fixed with the landlady. Front door is open. We can just walk right in.
2: Hi, Captain.
3: Okay, Jim. Let's go.
2: Sure, I'm ready and waiting.
3: Mac, patch yourself across the street and watch the windows.
5: Right, Skipper.
3: You park yourself on the front stairs, Paddy. Right here.
7: Okay, Captain. Take it easy.
3: Front door's open. Walk on in.
2: Yeah.
3: Second floor front, Jim.
2: My new car was delivered today.
3: Oh, that's so?
2: Yeah.
3: Did you get a four-door?
2: No, a club coupe. It's as big as I need.
3: Mm-hmm. Well, congratulations.
2: Thanks.
3: Well, lay on it. Come on, together.
8: Hit it. Yeah. Again. Yeah. Come on, again. Stay away from me.
3: There he is. Police officers, police.
8: Get away from that window.
3: Oh, the love. Come on, downstairs. Fast. Go on.
8: What a dope.
3: All right, I got it.
9: Yes, Skipper.
3: How is he? Dead?
7: No, Captain, the guy was lucky. He fell through that awning on the way down. I think he's going to come out of it.
5: Hey, here's the gun, Skipper. Had it when he jumped.
2: Go call an ambulance, Mac.
5: Sure, Jim, right away.
7: Oh, he's a nice-looking boy, Captain.
3: What's that supposed to get him?
2: Cigarette, Penny?
7: Yeah, Jim, much obliged.
2: Captain?
3: No thanks, Jim. I've been smoking too much lately. Got to cut down.
6: Well, gangbusters listeners, that was the end of this murder investigation. And not long afterwards, the killer, Steve Pilley, was executed in Alabama's electric chair.
10: Well, thank you, Chief of Police C. Floyd Eddins of Birmingham, Alabama, for this telling insight into police work. And gangbusters, congratulations to all the Birmingham officers who participated in the investigation leading to the solution of this brutal crime.

0: Tonight's case was dramatized by Stanley Niss and directed by George Zachary, with Les Damon and Art Carney in leading roles. Roger Foster speaking. Gangbusters is a Phillips H. Lord production.
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0: It's time now for Mr. Keene, tracer of lost persons.

Ladies and gentlemen, Anison and Kalinos present Mr. Keene, Tracer of Lost Persons, one of the most famous characters of American fiction in one of radio's most thrilling dramas. Tonight and every Thursday at the same time, the famous old investigator takes from his file and brings to us one of his most celebrated missing persons cases. Tonight's case is entitled The

0: 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Now for Mr. Keene and the case of the Rushville murder. Our scene opens in the home of Dr. Prentice, a well-known physician and psychiatrist who resides in the small New Jersey community of Rushville. The doctor's daughter, a tall, lovely young girl, is just reaching for the telephone, which has been ringing insistently, as if aware of the urgency of this particular call.
1: Hello?
2: Laura, this is Dad.
1: Oh, where are you, Father?
2: At the hospital. But I'm coming right home, Laura. After I hang up, be sure to shut and bolt all the doors and windows.
1: Why? What's happened, Dad?
2: One of my patients has just escaped from the hospital. She's a homicidal maniac, Laura, and extremely dangerous.
1: Father, there was something I wanted to tell you.
2: Oh, later, my dear. Right now, you do as I ask. This insane patient of mine is under the delusion that I'm her enemy, and she may head for the house immediately. I've already informed the police.
1: All right, Father.
2: And don't let anyone inside the house. I'll be home in 20 minutes. Goodbye, Laura.
1: Goodbye. There. I've shut and locked all the windows. Who's there? Oh, no. No, you're not going to... No. No, don't touch me. Put down that knife. No!

0: My daughter was found by the police 5 minutes after I had phoned her, Mr. Keene. She'd been stabbed to death with a kitchen knife.
1: Tell me, were all the windows and doors in your home locked, as you had asked, Dr. Prentice?
0: No, Mr. Keene. The windows were shut, but apparently Laura never had time to lock the back door that leads to the kitchen before Natalie Craven, the insane patient, reached the house.
2: Saints preserve us.
1: Well, Dr. Prentice, your insane patient seemed to head for your home immediately after escaping from the hospital.
0: Yes.
1: That's a little odd in itself.
0: But I told you how this patient felt about me, Mr. Keene. I'd treated her for a mental disorder for 2 years, but she developed a fixation about me and began to feel that I was her mortal enemy.
1: Well, you were devoting your time to bring her back to sanity.
0: Yes, Mr. Keene.
1: But what I meant, Dr. Prentice, is this. You were in the hospital at the time of the insane woman's escape. Now, if she wanted to murder you, why didn't she attack you after you left the building? Why did she come to your home instead and attack your daughter?
0: The mind of a psychiatric reacts in odd ways, Mr. Keene. This woman, Nettie Craven, may have thought I'd left the hospital. Then, finding I wasn't at home, she must have attacked my daughter, Laura, to revenge herself on me.
1: Oh, I see what you mean, Doctor.
0: Since the death of my wife, Mr. Keene, there have been only two things in my life. My work and my daughter, Laura. Laura is gone now. But I still have my work. And I intend to carry on.
1: Naturally.
0: I don't want Nettie Craven punished for the crime. She's completely insane. But she must be caught and returned to the hospital before she claims another victim.
1: You, for instance, Dr. Prentice?
0: Oh, I wasn't thinking of myself. I'm thinking of others. That's why I've come to you, Mr. Keene. The police are on the case, of course. And if an investigator of your ability also enters it and works along with them, the woman will be captured all the sooner.
1: I intend to do everything I can, Dr. Prentice.
0: Oh, thank you, Mr. Keene. Needless to say, you'll be doing a great public service.
2: Yeah, but we're also thinking about you, Dr. Prentice.
0: Oh, please don't worry about me, Mr. Clancy.
1: Well, if you don't mind, I'd like to do a little prescribing in this particular case, Dr. Prentice. Where is your home?
0: In New Jersey, a town called Rushville.
2: Well, Rushville's just across the river.
0: That's right, Mr. Clancy.
1: Dr. Prentice, I'd like to exchange house keys with you. I'd like you to stay in my apartment until this case is over. And Mike and I will stay in your house.
0: But my work, Mr. Keene, my practice...
2: Well, it'll be better for you to miss a few days' work now, Doc, than to end up with no work at all.
0: You mean you think Nettie Craven will try to make me her next victim?
1: If this insane woman killed your daughter, yes. I insist that you take these precautions, Doctor.
0: Well, in that case, I'll do as you ask, Mr. Keene.
1: Fine.
0: And be careful yourself. I needn't remind you that a homicidal case like Nettie's is most dangerous.
1: Oh, I'm aware of that, Dr. Prentice.
0: There's just one thing I'd like to add, Mr. Keene. If a young man named John Digby calls, try to break the news of Laura's murder as gently as possible. John is Laura's husband.
1: Her husband, eh? Was he living in your home too, Doctor?
0: No. As a matter of fact, my daughter Laura had just come back to my house the day before. She and John were married only a month ago. They had a childish quarrel.
1: I see.
0: Oh, it was nothing at all, Mr. Keene. John's a fine boy, and I was certain I could have patched things up between them.
1: You tried to notify him of Laura's death, didn't you, Dr. Prentice?
0: Yes, but I couldn't reach him anywhere.
1: Very well, Dr. Prentice. You can proceed to my home immediately. I'll notify the hospital you won't be available for a few days. Meanwhile, Mike and I will bend every effort to put our hands on this Rushville murderer before another victim is added to the list.

0: Well, the light switch must be on this wall here, Mr. Keene, sir. Oh, here it is.
1: Well, Dr. Prentice seems to have a very comfortable home, Mike.
0: Sure, and it's too bad he lost his daughter. It's pretty tough for a man to go through something like that, Mr. Keene.
1: Oh, yes, but he still has his work, and he's one of the best in the profession. If we can...
0: Boss, just a minute. I thought I heard someone move around the next room.
1: You're right, Mike. There's someone here. Open that door.
0: I'd better have my gun handy, just in case.
2: Who are you?
0: Stand where you are, mister. Don't move.
2: What are you, thieves?
1: No, young man. We happen to be working with the police.
2: The police?
1: What are you doing here in Dr. Prentice's home?
2: Come to talk to my wife.
0: His wife? This must be young John Digby, boss. Laura's husband.
2: How did you know my name?
1: Your father-in-law, Dr. Prentice, told us about you, John. My name is Keene. This is my partner, Mike Clancy. May I ask how you got into this house?
2: Why, there was a kitchen window open. I didn't want to ring the front doorbell because I thought that Laura wouldn't let me in. We'd quarreled like a couple of silly kids, and she'd left me. I've come back to apologize to her.
0: Saints preserve us, but he hasn't even heard.
2: Heard what?
1: Sit down, John.
2: What is it? Why are you both looking at me like that?
1: Where have you been for the past 2 days?
2: I was so miserable after our quarrel. I went to a little town near Philadelphia.
1: That explains why you didn't learn of the tragedy.
2: What tragedy?
1: It's going to be a shock, John, so prepare yourself. Your wife, Laura, was murdered.
2: Laura murdered?
0: By a maniac.
2: No. No, I don't believe it.
1: It's true. And I'm sorry. One of your father-in-law's patients, an insane woman, escaped from the hospital. And they think she attacked your wife.
2: I should never have let Laura leave our apartment. It's all my fault, Mr. Keene.
1: Sometimes fate works out things in her own peculiar way, John.
2: And you think it was that maniac who killed Laura?
1: Well, that's the general opinion.
2: Well, it isn't my opinion.
1: What do you mean, John?
2: Mr. Keene, a few days ago, Laura was troubled by something important she wanted to tell her father. She started to tell me about it when I got home. But I interrupted her, and that's when we had our quarrel.
1: You don't know what it was that worried your wife?
2: I can guess. We fought because I was jealous, Mr. Keene. Jealous of a man named Arthur Halliday.
1: And who is he, John?
2: He used to be a medical student at the university in town. Dr. Prentice is a member of the examining board in that university. The board that passes on a student's character before he's permitted to graduate as a doctor.
1: Yes, go on.
2: Halliday drank a lot, gambled. The examining board found out and dismissed him from the medical school. They decided he was too weak to accept the responsibility a doctor must take.
1: You say you were jealous of this Arthur Halliday?
2: Yes, Mr. Keene. He used to see a lot of Laura before we were married. The other day, I saw them together on the street. She never told me she was seeing him. Now it's beginning to be clear to me. Halliday was probably trying to use Laura's influence with her father to have himself reinstated at the medical school. She refused, and he made a threat. That's what she wanted to tell her father, Dr. Prentice, about.
1: Well, you don't mind my saying so, John. You're taking a lot for granted.
2: But it is worthwhile looking into, isn't it, Mr. Keene? If I ever find out that Arthur Halliday was responsible for Laura's death, I'll...
0: You look a little pale, young fella.
1: News is too much of a shock for him, Mike. Would you like to lie down inside for a while, John?
2: Yes, sir. I think I'd better. I'll be all right, Mr. Keene. I just want to be alone for a few minutes.
1: I'll answer that, Mike.
3: Is Dr. Prentice in, please?
1: No, not at the moment.
3: My name is Maud Craven.
0: Craven? Mr. Keene, she must be related to that insane patient who escaped.
3: She's my sister, sir.
1: Come in, Miss Craven. My name is Keene. I happen to be looking for your sister.
3: Mr. Keene, the famous investigator? Oh, you won't put Nettie in prison, will you, sir? She doesn't realize what she's doing.
1: All I want is to return her to the hospital where she belongs.
3: I know they're looking for Nettie. They think she murdered the doctor's daughter, Laura. I came here to tell Dr. Prentice how unhappy it made me when I heard about what happened.
1: You know where your sister may have hidden, Miss Craven?
3: If I did, Mr. Keene, I'd call the hospital. I know how dangerous Nettie is. I don't want to give her the chance to do to someone else what she did to poor Miss Laura.
1: Excuse me for a moment, please. Hello?
4: Dr. Prentice?
1: He's not in at the moment. Who's calling, please?
4: Arthur Halliday. When will I be able to reach him?
1: Why, very shortly. Is it important?
4: I'll say it's important. To me, anyway. Who is this?
1: A friend of the doctor's.
4: Well, you can give him this message. He's kicked me around long enough. Because of him, I can't get into a medical school in the country. And if he doesn't stop hounding me, I'll square accounts.
1: Hello? Hello, hello?
0: Who was that, Mr. Keene?
1: That was Arthur Halliday, Mike. The young medical student John Digby told us about. I wish I could have gotten his address.
3: But if he was a student in the town university, they can tell you where to reach him, Mr. Keene. If you want me to, I'll...
1: What is it, Miss Graydon?
3: The window.
0: Sans preservis. There's someone outside, boss.
1: Yes, she's staring in the window.
0: Look at that face. She looks like an animal.
3: It's Nettie. It's my sister.
1: Grab her, Mike.
0: Mr. Keene.
1: Isn't she there?
0: There's no one in sight, sir. She's disappeared like a ghost, boss. It's too dark out here to see where she went.
1: She couldn't have gotten far, Mike. Something tells me she's still close by. Come on. We're going to search every inch of these grounds.
5: 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Now back to Mr. Keene and the case of the Rushville murder. Mr. Keene, the great investigator, and his partner, Mike Clancy, are investigating the murder of Laura Digby, the married daughter of a well-known physician, Dr. Prentice, who's attached to a hospital for the insane. One of the patients, an insane woman named Nettie Craven, escaped from the hospital, and she's the one who is under suspicion for the crime. Now, Mike and Mr. Keene have just seen Nettie's face peering in through a window of Dr. Prentice's home. And as they search the grounds for her...
0: She was standing right over here, Mr. Keene, near this window.
1: Yes, she was, Mike, but I don't see any footprints.
0: It's starting to snow, boss.
1: Well, we'd better go back inside the house. Maybe Nettie Craven managed to slip away after all. Mike?
0: Yes, boss.
1: Come over here for a moment. Look at this.
0: Why, it's a pair of doors leading right into the ground.
1: No, it doesn't lead into the ground, Mike. It probably leads into the cellar of the house. Some of these old-fashioned houses have cellars built this way. See if you can open it, Mike.
0: Well, I'll try. No. No, it won't budge, Mr. Keene.
1: Betty must have bolted it on the inside.
0: You think she's hiding in there?
1: Yes. By now, she must be somewhere inside the house, Mike. Here, let me have your handcuffs.
0: Here you are, Mr. Keene.
1: Put these handcuffs through the rings on the cellar doors. Lock them from the outside. There we are, Mike. Now, she won't be able to get out the way she came in. Now, let's go back inside the house and find her.

0: Mr. Keene, did you find my sister, Nettie?
1: Not yet, Miss Craven. We think she's got inside the house through the cellar.
0: She's in here?
1: Why, you're not afraid of your sister, are you?
0: I don't know, Mr. Keene. I used to be able to reason with Nettie, but lately she's been so violent.
1: Well, you better stay right here in the living room while we make a search, Miss Craven. First, Mike, we'll phone the police in the hospital and tell them to send help.
2: Well, here's the telephone, boss. It's funny.
1: What's the trouble, Mike?
2: Well, it sounds like the phone is dead.
1: Just a minute. Let's see where the phone wire runs to. Goes to this wall, then runs along the woodwork to the window. Open up the window, Mike.
2: Well, Mr. Keene, the phone wire has been pulled right out of the outside wall.
1: Mike, this window faces the side of the house where we saw Nettie Craven.
2: Well, then Nettie Craven must have pulled the phone wire out just before she went through the cellar doors, Mr. Keene.
1: There's a car coming down the driveway, Mike.
2: Yeah, but he's not coming all the way, boss. He's stopping on top of that small hill where the driveway goes up and turns out to the main road.
1: That's peculiar.
2: Now he's put his headlights out.
1: Mike, search this house. See if you can find Nettie Craven. But be careful.
2: I will, Mr. Keene.
1: And get hold of John Digby to help you. I'm going outside again and see what our latest visitor is up to. Who's there?
3: Who are you? My name is Halliday.
1: Arthur Halliday, the medical student?
3: The ex-medical student. If it wasn't for Dr. Prentice, I might have been practicing now.
1: If your character had been what it should have, Dr. Prentice and the school board wouldn't have stood in your way.
3: You must be the man I talked to on the phone a few minutes ago.
1: That's right. My name is Keene.
3: Get out of my way. It's Prentice I want to see.
1: Now, just a moment. Do you happen to know that Dr. Prentice's daughter, Laura, has been murdered?
3: Laura? Murdered?
1: You didn't read about it in the papers?
3: I just got back from New Orleans. I tried to get into another medical school down there, but they wouldn't have me. That's Dr. Prentice's fault, too.
1: When a man has a bad reputation, it travels fast, Halliday.
3: I'm not asking you for your opinion, Keene. I asked Laura to help me, but she wouldn't. So I decided to take matters into my own hands. Now get out of my way before I shoot.
1: I had a feeling you were rather stealthy about your movements. Parking your car up there in the hill and sneaking down Dr. Prentice's driveway in the dark. That gun you have seems to bear me out.
3: I'm going to get square, see? Prentice is my enemy, and if it's the last thing I do...
1: Look out behind you, Halliday.
3: Don't try and trick me.
1: Your car, it's running wild.
3: What?
1: Jump, Halliday.

0: Put him over here on this couch, Mike.
1: There. Easy now.
0: His car rolled down the hill and smashed into the house after hitting Halliday. I don't think he's seriously injured, just stunned. I managed to push him partly out of the way.
1: Well, Mr. Keene, how could a man be dumb enough to park a car in a hill with his handbrake off?
2: The brake was on when I left it.
1: Did you hear what he said, boss?
0: Yes, Mike. That means someone deliberately released that handbrake, hoping the car would roll down and kill the two of us. Where are John Digby and Maud Craven?
3: Here I am, Mr. Keene. What's happened?
0: This man's been hurt, Miss Craven. Where have you been?
3: I heard a noise upstairs and I went up to investigate. I hoped that I might be able to reason with my sister Nettie and save you trouble, Mr. Keene.
0: You haven't left this house?
3: No, Mr. Keene.
0: Where's John Digby, Mike?
1: Well, he wasn't in that bedroom where he went to lie down, boss. So I started to search the house by myself, and just as I started down into the cellar, I heard the car crash and I ran up. Saints preserve us. What was that?
3: Mr. Keene, it sounded like my sister Nettie.
0: Sounds like an insane person, all right.
1: Enough to chill you to the marrow. Just listen to her.
0: It's coming from the cellar, Mike. Come on, let's get down there immediately.
4: Mr. Keene, stay where you are. For heaven's sake, don't move.
1: It's John Digby, boss.
0: Nettie Craven standing behind him, Mike, with an axe in her hands.
5: Yes, I'm Nettie Craven. Don't move, either of you.
4: Do as she says, Mr. Keene, or she'll bury that axe in the back of my head.
0: Nettie, why do you want to harm John Digby?
5: Who are you?
0: I'm a friend of yours, Nettie.
5: Are you?
0: Won't you put that axe down so we can talk?
5: I can talk with the axe in my hand. Where's Dr. Prentice?
0: He's not here, Nettie.
5: That's all they ever do is lie to me. Where is he?
0: I told you, Dr. Prentice is not here.
5: Tell him his patient's here. Tell him the most beautiful patient he ever had is waiting for him.
1: She's as mad as a hatter, Mr. Keene.
5: Mad, am I? I'll show you who's mad!
0: Nettie, wait. I think you're very clever, Nettie.
5: Now, there's a man with sense.
0: How long have you been hiding here in Dr. Prentice's house?
5: None of your business.
0: Do you know that it's snowing very hard outside?
5: Snowing? Wasn't snowing when I came in.
0: No, you'll need rubbers when you go home, or you'll catch a cold.
5: Yes, I will.
0: Wouldn't you like us to take you home in a car?
5: A big car?
0: A very big one. Where do you want us to take you?
5: I want to see Dr. Prentice.
0: Why?
5: I don't know. I had a reason. I forget it now.
0: Nettie, do you want that ride?
5: In the car?
0: Yes.
5: Yes, I'd love it.
0: Then put the axe down.
4: She's dropped the axe. Grab her,
0: grab her. Let me handle this, John. Nettie, did you kill Dr. Prentice's daughter, Laura?
5: I never killed anyone.
0: But you once threatened Dr. Prentice, didn't you?
6: Nettie? Nettie, what are you doing down there?
5: Maud! It's my sister, Maud.
6: Oh, thank heaven you found her, Mr. Keene. Is everything all right?
0: Yes, Miss Craven. Mike, you have an extra pair of handcuffs, haven't you?
6: Oh, you're not going to handcuff my sister Nettie, are you?
0: No, I believe I can handle Nettie with a little psychology. We're going to handcuff you, Maud Craven.
6: Me?
0: Put them on her, Mike.
6: What for?
0: The murder of Laura Digby.
6: Oh, it's a lie!
0: A few moments ago, you told me you never left that living room, Maud Craven. Yet your shoes were wet, and I saw snowflakes in your hair. You were outside the house. And you released the handbrake on Arthur Halliday's car.
6: It was Nettie. She did it.
0: No, Maud. I know that your sister Nettie has been inside since it started snowing because her shoes are dry. The one who released that car brake and tried to kill Halliday and me was the one who murdered Dr. Prentice's daughter, Laura.
6: You can't prove I did that.
0: No. Well, we'll see. There are fingerprints on that brake handle, no doubt. And I have a hunch they'll match with yours.
6: But I was wearing gloves.
0: Yes. Of course you were. However, that admission is all I needed.
6: Oh, you tricked me. You tricked me, Mr. Keene, just now the way Dr. Prentice did.
0: How did he trick you?
6: I thought he was in love with me, but he was only leading me on.
5: I knew you fell for him, Maud. I knew it all the time. You used to be there when he came to see me at the hospital to talk to me. I could see it in your eyes. But he didn't fall for you.
7: That's right, Nettie. Stand up for him. One of the reasons I wanted to get rid of him was because of you. Don't you see, Nettie? Dr. Prentice was the one who said you were insane. He put you in that hospital. You know you hated him.
4: Mr. Keene, look at Maud Craven's eyes. She looks as crazy as her sister Nettie.
0: Yes, I know, John. It appears that both sisters are hopelessly insane.
7: You fool, you idiots! If you try to turn me in, you'll get what Laura got!
0: So that's why you murdered Laura. She must have found out about your mental condition and was going to tell her father.
4: Yes, that must have been why Laura was worried, Mr. Keene.
0: Exactly, John. Your wife, Laura, found out that Maud Craven was as insane as her sister. But before she could inform the doctor, Maud entered the house and killed her.
5: Is Maud coming with us now?
0: Yes, Nettie, she's coming with you. She's going to stay with you in the mental hospital. Mark, I think we can take both of them away and consider the case of the Rushville murder as closed.

And so Mr. Keene finds the solution to the case of the Rushville murder. 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

0: Mr. Keene, Tracer of Lost Persons, is based on the novel Mr. Keene. The radio sequel is originated and produced by Frank and Ann Hummert. Dialogue by Lawrence Klee. Bennett Kilpack plays Mr. Keene. It is on the air every Thursday at this time. Don't miss Mr. Keene next Thursday when the kindly old Tracer turns to the case of murder on the sightseeing bus. Ever suffer heartburn or upset stomach from acid indigestion? Safe new Bisodol mints, medically proven, quickly rid stomach of that blown-up feeling. Give longer-lasting relief than baking soda. Yes, hours of relief. Bisodol mints not only neutralize, but actually carry away excess stomach acids. Soothe irritated stomach lining. Let you sleep all night long when acid indigestion strikes. Carry new Bisodol mints for fast relief anywhere, anytime. Mr. Keene, Tracer of Lost Persons, will be on the air next Thursday at this same time. This is Larry Elliott saying goodbye for Mr. Keene and the Whitehall Pharmacal Company, makers of Anacin and Colinos and many other dependable, high-quality drug products. This is CBS, the Columbia Broadcasting System.
1: Yes, it's a case for that most famous of all manhunters, the detective whose ability at solving crime is unequaled in the history of detective fiction, Nick Carter, Master Detective. Continuing the curious adventure called
2: The House of Death, for Nick Carter and the Mystery of the Missing Grave.
1: Jonathan Drake, an eccentric millionaire, tells Nick Carter that his brother, Philip Drake, is trying to prove him insane so he can get control of the Drake fortune. Nick finds evidence to support Jonathan's story and agrees to protect Jonathan against Philip in spite of Philip's warning that Jonathan really is crazy. Spending the night at the Drake mansion, Nick and Scubby are wakened in the middle of the night by Jonathan, who is wandering through the halls calling for someone named Louise. And when they try to quiet him, he draws a gun and threatens to kill them.
3: You're keeping her from me. You've taken Louise away. I'm going to kill you.
4: All right, Scubby, quick. Pick up his gun. I'll take care of this man.
5: Right, Nick.
3: Louise.
4: Are you all right, Mr. Drake?
3: Louise.
5: Nick, he doesn't even hear you. So he must be nuts after all.
4: Yeah, let's take him back to his room, Scubby. I'll give him a sedative. He should be asleep in a few minutes.

0: Do you think he's all right now, Nick?
1: Yes, Scubby. He's sleeping like a baby, at last.
0: If you hadn't kicked your slipper at him, we might have been dead pigeons. Well, he never even recognized us. Just kept talking about Louise. I wonder who she could be.
1: His wife, Scubby. I saw a painting of her downstairs in the library with her name inscribed on it. What do you say we go down and have a look at it?
0: Oh, that suits me, Nick. I don't feel sleepy anymore.
1: All right, come on.
0: Gosh, Nick. You know, for a while, I thought Philip was trying to railroad Jonathan into an insane asylum. Now it looks as though Jonathan is crazy.
1: I wonder, Scubby. Jonathan seemed perfectly sane earlier this evening. Seemed to be telling the truth.
0: Oh, but gosh, Nick, you yourself have told me plenty of times that insane people can act perfectly normal for long periods of time and then will suddenly go haywire. Maybe that's what Jonathan did.
1: Could be, Scubby, but
0: Hey, Nick, someone's unlocking the front door.
1: Quiet, we'll see who it is.
0: I thought Jonathan lived here alone.
1: He does, Scubby, except for...
0: Oh, Nick, it's Hawkins.
2: Oh, good evening, Mr. Carter. Perhaps I should say good morning.
1: Good morning. Tell me, Hawkins, is Mr. Drake in the habit of prowling around the house late at night?
2: Oh, did you find Mr. Drake wandering through the house looking for his wife, Louise?
1: Yes. Is that a habit of his?
2: He does that now and again, sir. But he's perfectly harmless.
0: Sure. That's what you think.
1: Would you say that Mr. Drake is insane, Hawkins?
2: Oh, no, sir. Except for such occasions as this, he's just as sane as you or I.
1: Hmm. Tell me, Hawkins, have you ever seen a coffin in Mr. Drake's room?
2: Oh, yes, sir. It's been there for years. Mr. Drake sleeps in it every night. He says he feels that when he's in his coffin, he's closer to his dear departed wife.
0: But, Nick, you said...
1: Quiet, that... Scubby. Thank you, Hawkins.
2: Will there be anything else, sir?
1: No, Hawkins, that's all.
2: Very good, sir.
1: Good night.
2: Good night, gentlemen.
0: Hey, I don't get it, Nick. Just a little while ago, you told me the coffin had been placed in Jonathan's bedroom recently. But Hawkins says it's been there for years.
1: He's lying, Scubby. The fresh scratches on the coffin and on the doorway to Jonathan's room proves it.
0: But, Nick, why should Hawkins lie about it?
1: Hawkins is obviously working with Philip and not with Jonathan.
0: But, Nick, Hawkins wasn't lying about Jonathan prowling around the house at night. We saw that for ourselves.
1: Yes, Scubby, and that's the strange thing about this case. If Philip knows that his brother Jonathan has these irrational moments, why bother to place a coffin in his bedroom?
0: Well, maybe he's just trying to build up a stronger case against Jonathan.
1: Perhaps, Scubby. But I think there's some other reason, and I'm determined to find out what it is.
0: Well, good morning, Nick.
1: Oh, hello, Scubby. You get up, finally?
0: You shouldn't have let me sleep so late, Nick. Hey, what are you doing here in the library?
1: Oh, I was looking at Jonathan Drake's books. He has quite a collection of books on chess. Must be very fond of it.
0: Well, you ought to challenge him to a game, Nick.
1: Maybe I... Well...
0: Hey, what's that you're looking at, Nick?
1: Blotter, Scubby. Has writing on it.
0: Yeah? Can you make it out?
1: Wait till I hold it up to this mirror. Let's see. May 2nd, 1944. I, Jonathan Drake, being of sound... all I can make out.
0: It sounds like the beginning of a will, Nick.
1: Yes, Scubby. I should say that Mr. Drake drew up a new will on May 2nd. That's just a week ago. Probably got tired of Philip's attempt to get control of the estate and cut him off without a cent.
3: Good morning, gentlemen.
1: Oh, good morning, Mr. Drake.
0: Oh, good morning, sir.
3: I trust you slept well.
1: Yes, thank you. Mr. Drake, if I'm not being too personal, would you mind telling me who the heirs to your estate are?
3: My heirs?
1: Yes.
3: Well... my sister Hester and my brother Philip will share equally in my estate.
0: You mean you're leaving Philip half of everything in spite of what he's trying to do to you?
3: Well, you see, my will was drawn up before Philip started proceedings against me, and I never changed it.
0: Yeah, but what about the will you...
1: Mr. Drake, I see that you have quite a collection of books on chess. You must be very fond of the game.
3: Yes, I am.
1: Well, I, too, am quite fond of it. Offers so many intricate moves.
3: Yes, it does.
1: Tell me, Mr. Drake, when you play chess, do you find you get better results when you move the knight horizontally across the board or when you move him vertically?
3: Horizontally, Mr. Carter.
0: But, Nick, a knight...
1: Yes, I quite agree with you, Mr. Drake. We must have a game sometime.
3: Why, yes, of course, Mr. Carter.
1: I'm afraid, though, my assistant and I will have to leave you for a few hours, though. We hadn't anticipated staying here in your home, and of course we'll need a change of clothes.
3: Very well. But you will return as soon as possible, won't you?
1: Oh, yes, of course. You can expect us back early this evening.

0: Is that
1: Renee? Oh, yes, Patsy.
2: Hiya, Patsy.
0: Oh, hello there, Scubby.
1: Oh, Patsy, were you able to find out who Jonathan Drake's attorney is?
0: Yes, Nick. His name is Richard Morgan. He has an office in the Fairfield building.
1: Good. Will you make an appointment for me to see him this afternoon?
0: Yes, I'll do that, Nick. I'll be back in just a minute.
2: Hey, what do you want to see this Morgan guy for, Nick?
1: As Jonathan Drake's lawyer, Scubby, he may be able to clear up a few things for me.
2: Yeah? Well, I hope so. This case gets screwier and screwier. It sure has some queer angles to it.
1: Yes, you're right about that, Scubby. And that's one reason I took it. But it isn't working out at all the way I thought it would.
2: No? Well, what do you mean, Nick?
1: Well, first of all, Scubby, as the matter of the coffin. Now, we know that Philip and Hawkins were lying when they said that Jonathan had been sleeping in it for years.
2: Sure, Nick. The scratches ought to prove that.
1: Therefore, it's obvious Philip and Hawkins are trying to put something over on Jonathan. But then again, Jonathan's prowling through the house in his attempt to kill us would seem to prove his insanity without anything else. Now, if Hawkins is, if Jonathan is crazy, why should Philip go to all the trouble of planning a coffin in his bedroom to prove it?
2: Gosh, Nick, it doesn't make sense, does it?
1: No, Scubby, it doesn't. And that's what puzzles me. And this morning in the library, I found a clue that changes everything.
2: Well, what was that, Nick?
1: You recall the blotter, Scubby? The writing on it?
2: Sure, Nick. You mean Drake's new will.
1: Exactly. Jonathan Drake obviously made out a new will on May 2nd, 1 week ago. Yet when I asked him about his will, he told us he had made it out before Philip started proceedings, which was a month ago.
2: Oh, gosh, Nick. How could a guy forget a will he drew up only a week ago?
1: Scubby, perhaps he never did draw it up.
2: But, Nick, we saw it on the blotter.
1: Perhaps Jonathan Drake we talked to was not the Jonathan Drake who drew up the will.
2: Oh, Nick, don't tell me you think there are two of them.
1: Yes, Scubby. It's possible that the Jonathan Drake we know is not the real Jonathan Drake.
2: Nick, you mean he's a phony?
1: Yes, Scubby, I do. I was suspicious of him when he denied any knowledge of the will. So to satisfy myself, I tested his knowledge of chess.
2: Yeah, and he didn't know the first thing about the game.
1: Didn't even know how a knight should move. That made me certain he was an imposter. For the real Jonathan Drake does know chess.
2: But, Nick, if the guy we know is a phony, where's the real Jonathan Drake?
1: Unless I'm very much mistaken, Scubby, he's dead.
2: Dead?
1: Yes, and the man who's impersonating him is part of Philip Drake's plot to gain control of his brother's millions.
2: Gosh, Dick, how do you figure that?
1: Oh, Scubby, it's plain as can be. Philip Drake is a playboy who lives far beyond his means. And as long as his brother Jonathan was alive, there was no way he could get more money out of him.
2: Oh, so he had to figure out some way to get rid of his brother without letting anyone know.
1: Exactly, Scubby.
2: I see.
1: The fact that the real Jonathan Drake was a recluse was all in Philip's favor. There were only three people living who knew the real Jonathan. Hawkins, Hester Drake, and Philip himself.
2: You're right, Nick.
1: So Philip's first step was to bribe Hawkins to assist him. His second step was to kill Jonathan and to substitute someone to impersonate him.
2: But, Nick, why would Philip want to have this phony Jonathan declared insane?
1: Scubby, don't you see? With the phony Jonathan out of the way, Philip will gain control of the fortune. And yet, to the world, Jonathan Drake will still be alive.
2: Oh, sure, I see it now. But, Nick, why did Philip have the phony Jonathan call us into the case?
1: Ah, that's where Philip overplayed his hand, Scubby. I think he wanted a prominent witness like myself to testify that the phony Jonathan really was insane.
2: You mean, Nick, that he was playing you for a sucker?
1: Exactly.
2: Well, gosh, Nick, what a dope he was. He might have gotten away with it, too, if he hadn't called you into the case.
1: Quite right, Scubby. But now that I've guessed the truth, we're going to prove it step by step.
2: All right. What's our next move, Nick?
1: We're going to pay a call on Richard Morgan, attorney for Jonathan Drake, and see what he knows. Mr. Morgan?
3: Yes?
1: I'm Nick Carter, and this is my assistant, Scubby Wilson.
3: How do you do, gentlemen?
2: How do you do?
3: Won't you be seated?
1: Thank you. Mr. Morgan, I understand you're to represent your client, Mr. Jonathan Drake, at his sanity hearing.
3: Yes, although I'm in a rather difficult position, as I can hardly defend a client who refuses to see me.
1: Oh, you've never met Mr. Drake?
3: No, I haven't. My father occasionally saw Mr. Drake at his home, but since he died, Mr. Drake has transacted all his business with me over the phone.
1: I see. Mr. Morgan, I have reason to believe that Jonathan Drake drew up a new will on May 2nd of this year. You know anything about it?
3: Yes, but I'm surprised that you know about it.
1: Do you have that will?
3: Yes, I have. It was delivered to me on the morning of May 3rd by a Mr. George Ross. I believe he's an air raid warden in Mr. Drake's neighborhood. He received it under the most peculiar circumstances.
1: Was there a letter with the will?
3: Yes, the letter was very brief. It said that Mr. Drake was in great danger, that he was sending me a new will which was only to be opened upon his death. There was also a sealed letter to his sister Hester in California, which I was to mail.
1: I see. And you did as he asked?
3: Naturally.
1: Mm-hmm.
3: But I was quite worried by the tone of his letter, so I phoned him at his home to find out what the danger was that he was in.
1: What did he say?
3: He was very brusque. He said there was absolutely nothing wrong, there was no need for me to concern myself. Then he hung up.
1: I see. Mr. Morgan, would it be possible for me to see the will that Mr. Drake sent you a week ago?
3: I'm afraid, Mr. Carter, that's out of the question. I must respect my client's instructions.
1: Well, I know my request is an unusual one, Mr. Morgan, but it's extremely important that I see the will.
3: I'm sorry, Mr. Carter, but I must refuse your request, just as I refused a similar one this morning.
1: You mean someone else knows about the will and asked to see it?
3: Yes, his sister, Hester Drake.
1: Hester Drake is here in town?
3: Yes, she arrived from California this morning. She's staying at the Edgewood Hotel.
1: Come on, Scubby. There isn't a minute to waste.
2: Why? What's wrong, Nick?
1: If we don't get to Hester Drake before it's too late, her life is in danger.
4: Well, for some reason known only to himself, Nick seems to believe that Hester Drake is in great danger. But what danger can it be that threatens Hester's life? And will Nick be able to save her? Listen tomorrow. Don't miss the special appearance of Nick Carter as guest detective on Johnny Morgan's program, Showtime, at 10:30 tonight over another network. The Strange Adventures of Nick Carter, Master Detective, features Lon Clark as Nick Carter. Patsy is played by Helen Choate. The stories are written by Bob Arthur and David Cogan, and original music is played by Lew White. The entire production is under the direction of Jock McGregor.

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13: 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Peter Chambers.
14: You're a private eye. That's your business. Anything else? That's for laughs. The guy on the customer's end of your office desk? No laughs here. This one is strictly business. He's a round little man, balding on top, pudgy in the middle. He's got eyes like a vulture and a cranky voice.
15: Mr. Chambers, you've been highly recommended to me. You're supposed to be number one in your racket.
14: He chuckles with a phony heartiness, and the eyes crinkle up, vulture's eyes, with an extra set of bags under them. The upper set are dark bulbous circles from lack of sleep. The lower set are worry bags, purple and network with wrinkles.
15: I'm out on a writ of habeas corpus, Mr. Chambers.
14: Yeah, and on a murder rack.
15: They haven't got a thing
14: now,
15: on
14: just
15: me.
14: Just a minute, pal. Let's get some of our facts ironed out. Your name is Charles Avon.
15: Uh-huh.
14: You're a druggist here in New York.
15: Right.
14: You're married, and you've got no kids.
15: Correct. Wife's name is Nancy. Lives 1688 Gramercy Park North.
14: All right, now let's get to the meaty part. You're accused of the murder of one Alan Lewis.
15: Yeah.
14: Used to be a clerk in your drugstore.
15: That's right.
14: Police claim you killed him Monday, which is yesterday, yesterday evening, at his Park Avenue.
15: Yeah, so they claim.
14: Well, did you kill him, Mr. Avon?
15: Absolutely not.
14: And my job?
15: Is to find out who did kill him, so that I don't have to carry that burden around, too.
14: What's the other burden, Mr. Avon?
15: Well, there are two sides to every question. In my business, I don't...
14: All right, we'll skip that temporarily. Now, let's see. The cops hauled you in for the murder of your clerk.
15: Ex-clerk. He hadn't been working for me for a year. Living off the fat of the land.
14: Why'd they pick on you, Mr. Avon?
15: Because I was supposed to be there last night at 8 o'clock. That's when it happened to him. And also, I'm supposed to have a motive for his murder.
14: Well, did you have a motive?
15: Well, if a guy's been blackmailing you...

0: Narcotics.
1: Narcotics?
0: We had a deal going, sort of, with the narcotics. The lawyer knows all about it.
1: I want to know.
0: Well, I was looking for easy money, and I'm doing all right. This Alan Lewis, he learns about it. He was working for me, you understand, and he starts holding me up.
1: And so last night, when he's murdered...
0: I came there to talk with him, but he wasn't home. That's all, he wasn't home. Then last night, the police picked me up, and I don't even know what they're talking about.
1: Who's your lawyer?
0: Richard Evans, Dick Evans. Oh. You know him?
1: Yeah, I know Dick.
0: Mr. Chambers, you've got to help me out of this jam.
1: Not the narcotics, pal.
0: No, the murder.
1: And it'll cost you 5,000 simoleons.
0: Well, that's fair enough.
1: Cash on the barrel head. I don't trust guys like you.
0: Okay, but I don't have it on me. If you'll accompany me to the bank,
1: I can't say I admire my choice of companion.
0: You're an insulting
1: one-armed
0: Let's
1: go, Mr. Avon. We'll discuss it on the way. You get to the bank and you're paid, and you kiss him off like you'd kiss off a king cobra that just became a client. But if the guy's not guilty of murder, it's your job to prove it. That's what you're being paid for. So you get rid of him, and you go downtown to the offices of B. Richard Evans, Regal Legal Eagle. Hi, honey. Mr. Evans in?
2: All right, Pete. Come on. I've been expecting you.
1: Hi, Dick. How are things going?
2: Fine, Petey. Come right on in.
1: Okay. Dick Evans, boy lawyer. Black hair, beak nose, and cyclone cellar voice. A two-tone personality split at 5 o'clock. Tricky as a slippery bath mat before the deadline, but afterward, wide open and roaring. A wielder of martinis, like a good farmer with a pitchfork.
2: What brings you, Mr. Detective?
1: Charles Avon, Dick. How easy was it getting him out on that writ?
2: Easier than getting stepped on in the subway.
1: Because why, Counselor?
2: Because the prosecution doesn't have a thing on
1: him. Well, they got motive.
2: Motive isn't murder, Mr. Chambers.
1: Well, how'd that guy get it, that Alan Lewis?
2: Two bullets. One ripped through his right shoulder, rather unimportant. The second one pasted in over his right eye. Very important.
1: Prosecution got the gun?
2: No, sir, they don't. All they got is motive, period. They gave him a 9-hour grilling, and all they could come up with was motive.
1: Okay. Now, what about the other charge?
2: What other charge?
1: The narcotics.
2: Well, I'm going to plead him guilty on that. He ought to get a light sentence because without Alan Lewis, they've hardly got a case.
1: Well, here comes motive again for the death of Alan Lewis.
2: Well, the police know all about that. How much good has it done them?
1: By the way, how do they know? Who told them?
2: Frankie Tokers.
1: Frankie Tokers. Male or female?
2: Female, but good and female. You're going to like that when you come to it.
1: I like it already just from looking at your face.
2: Have another slice of motive, Mr. Chambers. This one's on Frankie. She was engaged to Alan Lewis.
1: That's motive?
2: Not yet, it's not, but this is. She's the beneficiary on his insurance policy for $30,000. Plus, she's the one who informed the police that the Lewis boy was putting the touch on Avon for the blackmail.
1: Well, how'd she know?
2: Her boyfriend confided in her.
1: Oh. Well, how'd she stand suspect-wise?
2: Oh, she's got an alibi, don't they all?
1: Frankie Togan.
2: A very gorgeous number. Sings at the Rumpus Room with an equally gorgeous blonde partner with whom you will kindly have no truck.
1: Why?
2: Because that one is sort of reserved for me.
1: Do you have this Frankie Toker's phone number, Dick?
2: Got it written down somewhere. Name, address, and phone number. Ah, here you are.
1: Thanks.
2: Yeah. Cute little trick. That's Frankie.
3: Hello?
1: Miss Toker's?
3: This is Miss Toker.
1: Collins from the insurance company. There's been a slight complication. May I come to see you?
3: Well, when?
1: Oh, right away. The sooner the better.
3: Well, all right, if you insist. I should be here most of the afternoon.
1: Ah, good. I'll see you shortly, then. Bye, Miss Tokers. So you leave the lawyer and you go visit the lady. This is supposed to be the part the private eye enjoys, but don't make book on that. Because most of the dear ladies turn out to look like bats on a vacation from the Belfry. This one happily doesn't. Miss Tokers?
4: Yes, I'm Miss Tokers.
1: Mr. Collins from the insurance company.
4: Oh, yes. Please come in.
1: Frankie Tokers. She's wearing a hostess gown, a metallic number in gold. Imagine that wrapped around a dream-bunched figure. Frankie Tokers. Tall, with an oval face and wide, dark eyes that glint like brandy bottles under bar lights. You don't fool around with a kid like that.

0: Mr. Collins?
1: I'm sorry. My name's not Collins, Miss Tokers, and I'm not from the insurance company. My name's Chambers, Peter Chambers. I'm a private detective. And they tell me that you're on a spot.
0: Get out.
1: Now, just a minute.
0: Get out. Get out, I tell you.
1: Look, lady. I think you've got me pegged wrong.
0: Please. Oh, please.
1: You explain the situation, and tears come up in the blackberry brandy eyes. Naturally, you put your arm around her. Just as naturally, she puts her head on your shoulder. A sobbing brunette close in the arms of the private detective. There you have the classic situation. But you've been paid $5,000 to find out who killed Cock Robin, so reluctantly you break it up. No. I know how you feel, Miss Tokers. You love the guy, but he's dead.
0: Not true.
1: Huh?
0: I hated him. But
1: you were engaged to be married, weren't you?
0: That was going to end when I found out what he was really like.
1: And whose idea was that $30,000 life policy with you as beneficiary?
0: His, of course. But that was going to be finished, too.
1: Hmm.
0: Mr. Chambers, I couldn't tell the police, but I will tell you.
1: Why?
0: Because I want you to help me.
1: Look, sister, you didn't kill him, did you?
0: Oh, no. Listen, last night, the night he was killed, I went there. I was going to tell him off and finish it off completely.
1: What time?
0: 9:00. It was between shows. I'm a singer at the Rumpus Room.
1: Yeah, I know.
0: Anyway, when I got there, there was no answer. I kept ringing, but there was no answer, and I was worried. I went back to the club, and I called on the phone. No answer. Then I called the police and told them that there was trouble there. I didn't say who was calling.
1: Oh, now, wait, but hold up just for a minute. First, why the police, just because the guy's not home? And second, how did you know there was trouble there?
0: Because I knew that he had an appointment with Mr. Charles Avon for 8:00, and it was going to be a long talk. And I knew what the talk was about.
1: What was it about?
0: About more money. More blackmail money.
1: Oh, I see. It figured for a trouble party, huh?
0: Yes.
1: And when the guy didn't answer at 9:00, was your idea that the trouble had exploded?
0: Exactly. And 1 hour after the phone call, the police were at the club, investigating the murder of Alan Lewis. I told them everything I knew about the narcotics that Mr. Avon was dealing in and about Alan's blackmail and about how he was going to raise the ante at this meeting between them.
1: Well, it answers why Charles Avon was picked up. What about your alibi?
0: I fixed that up with my singing partner. I arranged for her to say that I'd been with her all the time in our dressing room. But I'm scared, Mr. Chambers. I'm sick scared inside of me. Help me. Please help me.
1: Oh, Miss Tokers, I'd hate it if you did put those slugs into Alan.
0: I didn't. Oh, I didn't.
1: She's asking for it. And you answer. You take her face in your hands, put your lips on hers, and you leave them there. With excellent results. But then you quit. You crash out of there and you're heading for police headquarters. But you detour for Charles Avon's drugstore.
2: Good to see you again, Mr. Chambers.
1: Hi, I was thinking I might want to drop into your home tonight. Would you be there perhaps later on?
2: No, but my wife will. Oh, you don't know her. Oh, she's here right now. I'd very much like to have you meet her. Nancy?
3: Yes?
2: My dear, Peter Chambers, the gentleman I told you about. My wife, Nancy Avon.
1: She's a small blonde, too young and too pretty for Charlie Boy. She's wearing gold-rimmed black lens goggles and you can't see her eyes. She's smooth-skinned and good-looking. But jumpy, nervous as a lion tamer who's lost his whip.
3: Did you wish to speak to me, Mr. Chambers?
1: Very much, but I don't have the time now. May I speak with you later?
3: Of course. But I'm leaving for home now.
1: Well, may I call you there?
3: Well, it's a little upset. It's May's day off, but if you wish.
1: I wish. See you later. Bye, Mr. and Mrs. Avon. And so you're riding your broom again, making time for police headquarters, and then you're there.
4: Come in. Well, Pete, what do I owe the honor?
1: Charles Avon, Louis, a paid-up client.
4: So? Maybe you think you can do more than cops can do.
1: I doubt it, but I can try. Detective Lieutenant Louis Parker, homicide. Thick set and sturdy like a brand-new refrigerator and just about as enthusiastic. But a good cop, and mostly a good friend.
4: What's pitch?
1: I'm being paid $5,000 to find out who put the chill on Alan Lewis.
4: Well, $5,000 to do what we'd do anyway, huh? Brother, yours is one business.
1: Hmm.
4: Okay, what do you want?
1: Help.
4: That's hot. You're getting 5 G's. What do we get?
1: Well, any information happens to fall my way, and no byline, you get all the credit. You buying?
5: What do you want?
1: Well, I'd like to see the inside of Alan Lewis's apartment.
5: I'll buy that. In fact, I'll go with you.
1: You got a cop staked out there?
5: Nobody's staked out there. I've got better things to do with cops than having them sitting around getting fat. Okay, what else?
1: Well, anything else that's not too terribly confidential?
5: Not this case, Petey. We got us a nice fat group of nothing.
1: Well, then that's it, Lieutenant. Let us go look at apartments. Alan Lewis's joint turns out to be the usual bachelor's flat fitted out to please the ladies. Parker snoozes in the bedroom while you poke around like a critical matron seeking dust in the upholstery. In the library, a book sticks out like a sore thumb in a working pickpocket. You pull it out and an envelope drips to the floor. You pick that up and examine it. It's slid on top and it contains a letter. It's addressed to Mrs. Nancy Avon, 1688 Gramercy Park North, New York City. You don't stop to read the letter. You stick it in your pocket and you're ready to leave. Then Parker comes into the room yawning.
6: You finished, Sherlock?
1: All done. Let's get out of here. By the way, I assume you guys gave this place a going over.
5: Yeah, most of last night. Been through this apartment with a fine-tooth comb.
1: Yeah, a fine-tooth comb.
5: Hey, is that a crack?
1: No crack intended, Lieutenant. Leave us leave.
5: Yeah, leave us.
1: Outside, Parker goes off and you're left alone. Frankie Toker's place is nearby and... well, maybe you're looking for an excuse to go back.
0: Hello, Mr. Chambers.
1: Oh, may I come in?
0: Please do.
1: You bring her up to date, you take the letter out of the envelope, and you read. Dear Nancy, finished is finished. Now you've got it in writing. I don't see the sense, but if you insist, you can come over Monday at 7:30. You can't stay long. As it happens, I have a date with Charles for 8 o'clock. Yours, Alan.
0: The date matches. Monday, yesterday.
1: The night he was killed.
0: That letter puts her right in the middle, doesn't it?
1: Say, do you know anything about these two, Nancy Avon and Alan Lewis?
0: She was sweet on him, and he encouraged her.
1: Oh?
0: Charlie Avon didn't even know it was cooking, but she was planning to divorce him. And then Alan Lewis cooled off.
1: You mean, when he met you?
0: He'd have cooled off anyway. That's the kind of guy he was. Real loyal. Shot through with integrity.
1: Well, how'd she take it, you know?
0: He told me. She was plenty worked up over it.
1: Okay, Miss Tokers. Frankie.
0: Mm-hmm.
1: Well, you cross your fingers, and if I'm lucky, you're out of a jam.
0: Oh, I'd appreciate that. Would I appreciate that?
1: You figure your next stop for your last stop. 1688 Gramercy Park North.
3: Oh, Mr. Chambers. Please, come in.
1: Mrs. Avon. She's dressed in Chinese-type lounging pajamas, and she's not wearing the dark lens specs. You look at her eyes, and a chill goes through you like winter's suddenly gotten into the marrow of your bones. Wild eyes, quick-moving, darting, half-mad eyes. Pupils dilated almost to the rim.
3: Something, Mr. Chambers?
1: A few questions.
3: Questions? Why questions of me?
1: Well, I've got a hunch I've stumbled on something the police don't know.
3: Like what?
1: Like you had a thing going with Alan Lewis. Your husband, you hope, didn't know about it.
3: But I...
1: There are letters. You saved them. Right, Mrs. Avon?
3: Yes.
1: You were there last night?
3: Yes.
1: I'm sorry, Mrs. Avon. Now, where's the gun? Do you have it?
3: You say the police don't know. Perhaps, I mean, I have
1: Look,
3: money.
1: I'm one of the dumb ones. I'm allergic to bribery. Now, where's the gun?
3: I have it. It's hidden here, hidden in the apartment.
1: Will you get it, please?
3: Yes. Yes, I'll get it. It's my own gun.
1: You wait while she goes for it, and you don't like it. But you haven't got the time to work it out now, because she's coming back, and she's carrying the thing, a chunky nickel-plated item. And she's holding it, business end forward. You get a scratched hip and a hole in your pants. And you're all ready to slug her, but you don't have to, because she slides down in a faint. You get the gun away from her, find brandy, pour a lot into her, and a little into yourself. And finally, she starts coming to.
3: I I fainted.
1: You certainly did, lady.
3: I'm ill. I'm under the care of a psychiatrist. Gunshot, the sound of gunshot. One shot and I pass out. Even if I do it myself, I pass out.
1: What happened last night?
3: Almost like it happened here. I was there before he was, and when he came, we argued. I brought the pistol. I was wearing my gloves, and I shot him. And then I fainted. When I came to, I saw he was dead, and I got out
1: of there. Now, just a minute, just a minute. You say you were there before he was? How'd you get in?
3: I have keys.
1: You get her to an easy chair, and you call down to Parker at headquarters. You put in a request for a lot of the law, and also for Mr. Charles Avon. Pretty soon, the place is crawling with cops, and you point a finger, and to Lieutenant Parker, you say, I give you a murderer, Lieutenant.
3: But you've got it wrong. You're mistaken.
1: No mistake. It's just where my finger's pointing. I give you, Lieutenant, Mr. Charles Avon.
2: This guy's nuts.
5: A lot of things he is. Nuts he ain't. Go on,
2: no.
5: Pete.
1: Here's a guy who comes in and hires me for $5,000 for something the New York City police can do much better and for nothing.
5: You're stealing my lines, chump.
1: But the guy's not crazy. He's got a purpose. He's also got a large contempt for the thoroughness of the police, which I haven't.
5: Start making sense, Petey boy.
1: Read this. You toss the letter to Detective Lieutenant Parker, and the room is as quiet as a cemetery until he's through reading it.
5: So?
1: I found that letter from Mrs. Avon to Alan Lewis. I found it in Lewis's apartment.
5: Now, wait a minute. We gave that place an extra special going over. That letter wasn't there, Pat.
1: You don't have to convince me. Convince Charles Avon. That baby goes and sees the wrong movies. He's got no confidence in cops.
5: No question. The letter wasn't there.
1: But I found it there, so it adds up to plant. Somebody planted it there, wanted it found there. Somebody wanted to implicate Mrs. Nancy Avon.
5: Who?
1: Who had access to her mail? Huh? Friend husband, that's who.
2: No.
1: Why do you think he hired me? So I could bumble around and find a few things he wanted me to find. Like frustrated love, like that letter, like maybe a confession from Mrs. Avon, which I got.
5: She confessed?
1: Doesn't mean a thing. Let me do it chronologically, will you, Pete?
5: Do it any way you like, pal.
1: Nancy Avon goes there at 7:30 to keep her date.
5: Yeah.
1: She brings her gun because the young guy's giving her the air. She waits for him, he comes, they argue, she shoots him, and she faints. One shot.
5: But the guy had two bullet holes in it.
1: Correct. But here's how he got the second. Charles Avon's got a hate for both of them, for Alan and for Nancy. Alan's been blackmailing him, plus the wife is sweet on Alan. He's been steeping open her mail, and he knows she's going to meet him last night, so he follows. He follows, hoping against hope for action, and action happens.
5: And then?
1: He gets in there, he sees Alan bleeding from the shoulder wound, and the wife in a faint on the floor. He picks up the gun, finishes off Alan, wipes the prints off, puts it back in her hand, and vamooses. She comes to, sees the dead Alan, and she gets out convinced that she killed him.
5: And then we pick up Charlie on the strength of Miss Toker's story, but the lawyer gets him sprung on a writ.
1: Right. So this morning, he goes to Lewis's apartment, and he sticks that letter where it can't be missed.
2: No, I...
1: Real contempt he has for the efficiency of cops, hasn't he? Anyway, he hires me so I can clean up some loose ends and lay the whole deal in the lady's lap. The minute I saw that letter, I knew it was a plant. It happens that I've got respect for cops. They'd never miss that kind of evidence.
5: One great big catch.
1: Yeah, I know what you're going to say.
5: What?
1: How did he get in there twice? Once to croak the guy and once to plant the letter.
5: Correct.
1: Mrs. Avon had keys. Mr. Avon made duplicates. He figured he'd have use for them sooner or later. Well, he used them all right, and by now he's disposed of them. But he hasn't disposed of the keymaker.
5: Meaning what?
1: Meaning that when a guy swipes his wife's keys to make duplicates, he doesn't go far. So you can demonstrate to Mr. Avon about the efficiency of cops by producing, and with dispatch, the neighborhood keymaker who did the job, and that will put the final finger on Mr. Charles Avon.
2: No, I didn't.
5: All right, Mr. Avon.
1: That does it. Charles Avon goes white and topples, and when he gets up, the manacles are around his wrist, and he's babbling his brains out. Lawyer or no lawyer, this time he's going to get locked away for good.
5: Nice work. Grade A job, Petey. Congratulations.
1: Well, now. Appreciation from a detective lieutenant to a private eye, that's sweet music indeed. But you start breaking out of there because you're heading for Frankie Toker's place. Appreciation from Detective Lieutenant Parker, good enough. But appreciation from Miss Frankie Toker's, well, no.
6: And there you've had Crime and Peter Chambers. Dane Clark was starred as Peter Chambers. Crime and Peter Chambers transcribed was created and written by Henry Kane. Bill Zuckert was heard as Lieutenant Parker, with Leslie Woods, Edgar Staley, and Lawson Zerbe. It was directed by Fred Way. This is Fred Collins inviting you to tune in next week, same time, same station, for Dane Clark in Crime and Peter Chambers. Hear the Oppenheimer story on Heart of the News, tonight on the NBC Radio Network.
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0: Well, thanks for the lift, Joe. That was a big help.
1: Oh, don't mention it, Charlie. Say, how about me waiting for you?
0: Well, I just want to leave these lamb chops for my sister. I'll be back right away.
1: Oh, say, wait a minute. Say, Charlie, I haven't seen Frances for a long time. Mind if I say hello?
0: Oh, come on along. She'll be glad to see you. All right, here. Let's just go around the back way here.
1: How's she been?
0: Oh, fine. Had her 55th birthday last Wednesday. Never looked better or felt younger.
1: Oh, you bomb holes are lucky to have a sister like Frances to look after you.
0: Don't we know it? Especially John and my nephew George. She's still keeping house here for them, just as she did for Augustine and me.
1: Father Augustine. Mm-hmm. Frances certainly had a dream come true when her brother became a priest.
0: Yeah, it's her greatest pride. Tops her other pride, keeping a clean house and setting a good table.
1: We'll kid her a little bit. Let's tell her we dropped in to eat these lamb chops. In a hurry,
0: oh,
1: too.
0: Well, here we are.
1: Frances.
0: Frances. Here's your Wednesday special.
1: I like my lamb chops well done, Miss Palmholt.
0: Frances. Frances. Honey.
1: Doesn't seem to be around.
0: Well, she must be here. She was expecting me.
1: No sign of lunch getting ready in the kitchen here.
0: No.
1: Say, think she could have taken sick?
0: I don't think so. George is here. She'd have called him.
1: Maybe she didn't want to disturb him. Isn't he still working on that night shift?
0: Yeah, at the River Rouge packing plant. He sleeps in that room right down the hallway.
1: Hmm. Must be a heavy sleeper, else all the noise we made would have woke him up.
0: Hmm.
1: Say, maybe Frances is asleep.
0: Well, Frances asleep in the daytime? Say, she works from morning till night. Well, let me look in her bedroom, though, just to make sure. Frances? Frances? Are you sleeping? Frances? Frances.
1: Frances. She's praying.
0: Praying? What? She's dead. Murdered.
1: And kneeling there beside her bed with a rosary in her hand. Merciful heaven.
0: Oh, my poor sister.

0: McGarvey, don't touch that.
1: What's the matter, Inspector?
0: That doorknob. There's bloodstains on it.
1: Oh, yeah. See it plainly now. Whose room is this?
0: I think it's John Baumholt's room.
1: Yeah, their brother, eh? There's so many of these relatives.
0: Yes. They may all be innocent, but it sure looks like an inside job to me.
1: How do you figure that, Inspector?
0: You'll see for yourself. Now, look, Reed. We want photographs and fingerprints taken on this doorknob.
1: Yes, Inspector.
0: You got all those relatives outside?
1: Yes, sir. Father Baumholt telephoned. He would be here any minute, too.
0: It must have been a shock to him.
1: Yes, her favorite brother, I understand.
0: Let's have another look at Miss Baumholt's room. I guess the coroner's about finished. What's the verdict, Jim?
2: Inspector, Miss Baumholt was killed sometime between 6 and 7 o'clock this morning. She died from these blows on the head.
0: She couldn't have been killed kneeling there by the side of her bed, could she?
2: Well, that's the question, Inspector. There are no signs of a struggle in this room.
0: If there was a struggle here, that nephew George should have heard her.
2: Hey, how do you figure that rosary, Inspector?
0: Heaven help her. She died in prayer. How did she have strength to get her rosary?
2: What do you mean by that?
0: It's this way, Jim. She could have been placed in that kneeling position. That rosary put in her hand. I wonder if someone sent her to eternity and then tried to help her with prayer. Hey, what's this on the floor?
1: I was just noticing that myself. Is it gravel?
0: No, something else. Here. There's a few specks of it on the palm of my hand. Looks like coal dust to me.
2: Coal dust on an otherwise spotless floor.
0: You're right, Jim. Doesn't make sense. From all I hear, this pool room was a spotless housekeeper and wouldn't go around tracking the place up with coal dust. Reed.
1: Yes, Inspector.
0: Get those relatives together outside in the kitchen. I'll be out there in a minute.
1: Yes, sir.
0: Jim, as coroner, you've handled a lot of crimes with me.

0: poor Aunt Fred.
1: Claire, now, George, I know how you feel.
0: She was the best friend I had in the world. And I slept right through everything.
1: All right, now, I don't think it's so hard, George. It wasn't your fault. Inspector, he was awfully fond of his aunt.
2: Sure. Mr. Baumholt, Mr. Charles Baumholt, you'll have to straighten me out on this family relationship again.
1: Certainly, Inspector.
2: Miss Baumholt kept house for your brother John here and your nephew George, is that right?
1: Yes, Inspector. We got my brother here from work as soon as we could.
2: John, what time did you leave the house this morning?
3: Right after breakfast, around 5:45.
2: As early as that?
3: I'm due at the office at 6:00.
2: And your sister cooked breakfast for you, is that right, John?
3: Yes.
2: Was anyone at your office when you got there?
3: No. I work in the accounting department and open it up at 6:00. First clerk comes in at 7:00.
2: Do you punch a time clock?
3: No.
2: Is there any way of proving you were at your office at 6:00?
3: You doubt my word.
1: No, never mind, John.
3: What right has he got to be asking me questions like that?
2: John, there were bloodstains on the knob of your bedroom door.
0: What?
3: Bloodstains on my door?
2: Yes, just as plain as the doorknob.
0: Poor Auntie.
1: Oh, now, look, Inspector. None of us killed that good woman in there.
2: Can your brother John prove he was at his office between 6:00 and 7:00 this morning? That's all I want to know.
1: Well, there must be some way. You can prove it, can't you, John?
3: I'm all alone there between 6 and 7. Let them take my fingerprints. Compare them with those on the doorknobs. They won't be mine.
2: All right, John. All right. You'll have a chance to prove everything.
3: Why don't you go out and look for the murderer? Maybe it was a tramp who came along. My sister was always giving poor bums a meal.
1: Yeah, she was a good woman.
0: Always helping everybody.
2: Dobbs, did you see your Uncle John leave here this morning?
4: Yes, I saw him leave right after breakfast.
2: George, you work on the night shift, I understand.
4: Yes, Inspector.
2: What time do you go to bed?
4: Right after breakfast. I went to sleep right after Uncle John left this morning for work.
2: Was your aunt expecting anybody this morning?
4: Not that I know of.
2: How about you, John, and you, Charlie? Do you know of anyone who might have called on your sister?
3: No.
2: John, did your sister have any money in this house?
3: Why ask me?
2: Never mind why. I'm asking you.
3: Yeah, she had a little money.
5: Inspector Smith.
2: Yes, Reed.
5: Inspector, there's an old woman at the front door. She wants to come in.
2: Who is she?
5: She says she begs bread for the Baumholts and wants to leave some now.
1: Oh, yes, that's Mrs. Becker. She's a poor old lady, Inspector, and my sister bought bread from her to help her out.
5: What'll I tell her, Inspector?
2: Tell her to come back again.
5: Yes, sir.
2: We were talking about money, John. You say Miss Baumholt kept some here in the house.
3: Yeah, she had about $50.
2: Where'd she keep it?
3: In the sugar bowl in the kitchen cabinet there.
2: Will you show it to me?
3: Sure. Right over here. Up there on the top shelf. Here it is.
2: Wait a minute. I'll get it down. Let me handle it with this handkerchief. There might be some valuable fingerprints on this sugar bowl. Just lift the lid off now. No money in here.
3: Why, she had $50 there, funny. Bill. She's been saving it up for a long time.
4: Murdered for $50.
3: How do you know?
4: What?
3: You heard me. How do you know?
4: Oh, I'm sorry. I don't hear so well. Well, the money's gone, isn't it?
2: Whoever took this money knew exactly where to go for it. Whoever killed that good woman in there knew her.
4: Oh, poor Aunt Frances. She was the best friend I had in the world.
1: Oh, don't go on like that, George.
3: Cut it out, will you?
5: Inspector Smith, I just had a phone call. Could I...
2: Oh, yes, sir.
1: What is it, Reed?
5: Inspector, we just got a tip outside on this nephew, George.
1: What is it?
5: George wanted money to open up a butcher shop.
1: I see. Stick around, Reed.
5: Yes, Inspector.
2: Charlie, John, do you mind stepping out into the next room? I want to talk with George here.
1: Oh, Inspector, of course.
2: Pay attention now, George.
4: Yes, sir.
2: How much money do you make a week?
4: $15.
2: Did you pay your aunt anything for board?
4: Yes, sir. $10 a week.
2: You knew where your aunt kept her money, didn't you?
4: What'd you say?
2: Can't you hear very well?
4: No, sir, I don't. I guess that's why I didn't hear. Aunt Frances this morning. What was it you asked me?
5: You did know, didn't you, where your aunt kept her money?
4: Yes, but you don't think...
5: Never mind what I think. You don't like that night shift at the packing plant, do you?
4: No, it's long hours and awful hard work.
2: So you wanted to open a butcher shop, didn't you, George?
4: Why...
5: You had the store all picked out, didn't you?
4: I was just looking at places.
2: Just dreaming about it, was that right, George?
4: Yeah. How was I going to get money enough to open a butcher shop?
5: Maybe the packing plant would have given you a little credit.
2: And with your aunt's name to back you up and a little of her cash?
4: You don't think I killed my aunt for a miserable $50.
2: I've seen people murdered for less than that.
4: But how could I have killed her? I was asleep.
2: You slept all morning?
5: Right through a murder.
4: I tell you, I'm a heavy sleeper. I don't hear very well. I didn't hear a thing.
2: Then we won't find your fingerprints on this sugar bowl, will we?
4: Oh, no. Oh, yeah, sure. Of course you'll find my fingerprints. My Uncle John's, my Uncle Charlie's. We handle that sugar bowl every Sunday whenever we have company.
2: All right, George. All right. You're a heavy sleeper.
4: And I don't hear very well.
2: Sure. That's all, George. You can go out in the next room now.
4: Aunt Frances has raised me ever since I was 10. She took me when my father and mother died.
2: George.
4: Yes?
2: You don't hear very well, eh?

0: The real tragedy, Father Baumholt. All the women in the neighborhood are here weeping for your sister.
1: Yes, Inspector Smith. My sister was a woman with true charity in her heart. She lived a Christian life, but I'm sure she died a Christian death, even though it was a violent one.
0: Father Baumholt, I'm in a rather difficult position. I saw you pray beside Miss Francis just now, and I...
1: I'm a man of the cloth, and you hesitate to say things you might say to someone else. Is that it, Inspector?
0: Yes, Father.
1: Well, do not let it concern you. Do your duty. Render unto Caesar the things that are Caesar's, and unto God the things that are God's.
0: You mean I...
1: The law must take its course. Thy will be done on earth as it is in heaven.
0: Very well, Father. You've talked with your brother John and your nephew George?
1: Yes.
0: Have they told you that we consider both of them first-class suspects?
1: Yes, they have.
0: Well, Father, this is pretty hard to say, but... Well, circumstantial evidence against them is pretty heavy.
1: I don't wish to divert your investigation in any direction. But I'm rather sure of one thing.
0: What's that, Father Baumholt?
1: Such a deed, if it were possible, would have caused instant regret and almost immediate confession from either John or George.
0: Father, you certainly have me in a tough spot.
1: Do your duty, my son. Vengeance is mine, saith the Lord. I ask no vengeance for my sister. Only the law under which we live.
0: Well, I'm having those bloodstains on the doorknob checked against everybody's fingerprints.
1: And the fingerprints on the teacup?
0: Yes.
1: And the coal dust?
0: Father, we're checking on that right now. Must have been tracked in from the coal shed in the yard. We've talked to all the neighbors. They heard nothing.
2: You can't go in there, I tell you. I've got to see Father Baumholt. I've just got to see him. I just want to say a word to him.
3: Why, certainly. Come right in.
1: May she inspect him?
0: Oh, certainly, certainly.
2: Oh, Father, you don't know how sorry I am about your sister.
1: There now, Mrs. Becker. It was God's will.
2: Such a good woman. Such a kind neighbor.
4: This is a woman who brings bread to the house. Mrs. Becker, the one I told you about in Texas.
0: Oh, yes, yes. Perhaps you could help us, Mrs. Becker.
2: I would be glad to. Indeed, I would.
1: Sit down, please.
2: Thank you. Oh, it's good to sit. I'm not as young at 60 as I was at 20.
1: But you're hale and hearty, Mrs. Becker. Good and strong. Inspector Smith, Mrs. Becker has been baking bread for my sister for a great many years.
2: Oh, yes. Many of the loaf I've baked for her. But no more now.
1: There, my child.
0: Mrs. Becker, just how often did you bring bread here?
2: Every Wednesday and Saturday.
0: And you were here today?
2: Yes, I came a while ago, but the police wouldn't let me in.
4: That's right, Inspector.
0: Mrs. Becker... You knew all of Mrs. Baumholt's family, didn't you?
2: Yes.
0: Did you ever hear any quarrels among them?
1: Speak, my child.
2: There was never a harsh word spoken in this house. Miss Frances was a soul of kindness, and everyone around here felt her good influence.
1: Thank you, Mrs. Becker.
2: I'm only speaking the truth. Everyone in this neighborhood will tell you the same thing.
0: Who do you think killed her?
2: I don't know. It might have been a tramp. It seemed like every hobo on the road knew that Miss Frances' house was the one that wouldn't turn them away for a bite to eat.
0: Have you ever seen any of these tramps?
2: Oh, yes, many times.
0: Would you remember any of these tramps if you saw them again?
2: Maybe I would. I would try.
0: Reed, send out a flash to pick up all vagrants. Have them brought up to the headquarters, and we'll have Mrs. Becker look them over.
5: I
0: assure this man, Mrs. Becker.
2: Oh, I've seen so many of these men you've arrested, but this one's been around to Miss Baumholt's place. I'm sure of that.
0: You don't deny that, do you, Morton?
5: No, I've been around there, but I ain't got nothing to do with that.
0: Then why didn't you tell us where you were Wednesday morning, the morning of the murder?
5: Honest, I can't remember. All I know is I was in a lot of saloons, bumming drinks.
0: You haven't been bumming drinks, Morton. You've been paying for them. You spent money in bars all along Michigan Avenue. We've checked up on you, Morton. You were spending the money you took from that sugar bowl.
5: No, I got that dough in a dice game.
4: I'd be leaving for the funeral, Inspector.
0: All right, Reed. Take this man back and lock him up.
4: Yes, sir. Come on, Morton.
5: I didn't kill that woman. Sure, she gave me a hand up once in a while, but I wasn't there Wednesday.
0: Are you ready, Mrs. Becker?
2: Yes, Inspector.
0: All right, we'll go right over to the church. St. Anne, Sergeant.

0: I've never been to a funeral mass before.
1: Yes, it's beautiful and sad and uplifting all in one. I wonder how her brother will feel this morning.
0: What do you mean?
1: Saying his own sister's funeral mass. Are you sure you don't mind riding with a police escort like this?
0: Oh, no. I was just thinking of poor Miss Frances. This is Saturday, the morning I always used to bring her bread.
1: Morning, Mrs. Becker.
0: In the morning, Wednesdays and Saturdays. Oh, that is, I mean in the afternoon.
1: Well, aren't you sure?
0: I get my wits of wool gathering. I always brought the bread in the afternoon. You remember, I came to the house last Wednesday in the afternoon.
1: Oh, yes, yes, I remember. Oh, by the way, Mrs. Becker, do you mind if I sit with you during the mass?
0: No, indeed. I wish you would. I've never been to a funeral mass.

Sampai Kulon.

0: What do you say?
1: He sang the Lord's Prayer in Latin. That's the Paternoster. Miss Becker, I don't like to talk like this in church, but why are you tearing your handkerchief?
0: I'm just nervous, that's all. Think of poor Francis lying there in front of the altar in that casket. This is all so new to me, the candles and the music. It does things to you.
1: Yes, it's the house of God.

0: doing now.
1: He's blessing the casket.
0: What's he going to do now?
1: He's going to preach the funeral sermon.
0: I wish I didn't have to sit here and listen to that. I'd like to leave.
1: If you left the church now, Mrs. Becker, people would suspect you of the murder.
0: I didn't do it. How could I do such a thing?
1: Quiet. Father Barnold is going to speak.
2: My dear brethren, I take this for my text this morning. Though I speak with the tongues of men and angels and have not charity, I am a sounding brass or rather a tinkling cymbal. In the name of the Father, the Son, the Holy Ghost, amen. I perform this sad duty this morning, my dear brethren, not as a brother, but as one in the service of the Lord. If I speak with the tongues of men and angels and have not charity,
0: I can't stand this much longer.
1: You killed her, didn't you, Miss Becker?
0: No, no.
1: Listen to what he's saying.
2: Charity was the keynote to the life of this dear departed one. Her life was lived for her family and her friends. As a young girl, it was her desire to enter a convent and become a nun. This pious wish was foregone when she, together with three brothers, became a nun.
0: Can't bear this.
1: Thus, something makes you stay in this church and listen, Lord, doesn't it?
2: But in Grant, the service,
1: you put her in that coffin. You killed her.
0: He was always so good to me.
1: And why did you kill her?
0: I didn't.
2: It is not for us
0: Please.
2: To judge, but to be judged. This servant of the Lord was prepared to go. As she lived, so she died. The grace and love of God. There was never anything but charity in the sweet, clean soul of my sister who lies before me in death. What simple good to this world she had, she shared with others. Her reward, not in this life, but in the next, will be to hear those words of eternal comfort. Well done, thou good and faithful servant. This faithful servant of the law was taken from this world by a violent hand.
0: No, no.
1: It was your hand. You did it.
2: I would be a sounding brass
0: or
2: a tinkling cymbal if I did not ask for charity, for compassion, for the one guilty of this grievous. The laws of eternal justice reach beyond this little day of ours.
0: I can't stand this. You'll have to take me
2: the
0: out of this church.
1: You killed Francis Barnhold, didn't you? Admit it.
2: God.
0: Yes. Yes, I killed her. Take me out of here.
1: All right. Come on. Let's go as quietly as we can.
0: I should never have come to this funeral. I was all right till I came here. Take me out. Take me out. Take me out.
2: And so, my dear brethren,
0: if I could only take back what I did.
1: It's too late now.
2: Guided by this blameless light, to learn the reward.
3: Is mass over, Inspector?
1: Not yet, Sergeant. Here's the murderer, Francis Baumholtz.

0: She had everything, I tell you. I had nothing.
1: She was a poor woman.
0: She had $50 in a sugar bowl.
1: And you killed her for that after all she did for you?
0: Sure. She bought bread for me. She gave me money besides. And she gave me clothes. But it wasn't enough. I asked her for more.
1: You planned everything for last Wednesday morning, didn't you?
0: Yes. I had it all figured out. Last Wednesday morning, around 6 o'clock, I took bread to Miss Francis. I found her in the
2: Carolyn, I would be glad to help you, but I can't do any more now.
0: That's right. Throw your charity in my face.
2: Now, Carolyn, I know you've been working hard. Come in the house and I'll make you a cup of nice hot tea.
0: I don't want tea. I want money. I'm tired of slaving all my life.
2: Now, just wait till I fill up this cold stuff.
0: You have $50 in the kitchen in a sugar bowl.
2: Carolyn, you mustn't think those thoughts. You mustn't think of that money. It's all we have. But look, I will let you have a little of it.
0: I don't want a little of it. I want all of it, and I'm going to get it now. Carolyn, stop. I hit her a lot of times when I carried her into the house. She wanted to pray, so I got her rosary for her and helped her to kneel by the side of the bed. I put bloodstains on that doorknob. I took the money. Sure, I took it. I killed her for it. I'm an old woman, but I'm strong. I killed her. I...

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I hope that the prayers of your victim may follow you. I hereby sentence you to state prison for the rest of your natural life.

0: 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In the name of the law.
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0: Mr. District Attorney, starring David Bryan. Mr. District Attorney, champion of the people, defender of truth, guardian of our fundamental rights to life, liberty, and the pursuit of happiness.

And it shall be my duty as district attorney not only to prosecute to the limit of the law all persons accused of crimes perpetrated within this county, but to defend with equal vigor the rights and privileges of all its citizens.

0: Here is our star, David Bryan, as Paul Garrett, Mr. District Attorney.
1: One crime often breeds another, frequently a far deadlier offense. A simple burglary may end in murder, as in the case you're about to hear.
2: That the guy?
3: Yes, that's the dear, dear doctor.
2: Psychiatrist, huh? Looks more like a jockey.
3: Let's go.

0: All right, where are they?
1: Right here in my desk. But he made me give him the key to the drawer.
0: I'll give it open. Why'd he fire you anyway?
1: I had the recorder hidden under the patient's couch. He happened to hear it this morning. Boom, that was it.
0: How'd you keep him from yelling for the cops?
1: I put on an act, bawled my eyes out, swore I just put it there for the first time. Can't you get it open?
0: I got it.
1: Dr. Jameson.
2: Well, lucky I forgot something and came back. More tapes. I can see I was wrong when I didn't call the police this morning. I'll rectify that mistake right now.
0: Give me that phone.
1: Bolt, you knocked him through the window.
0: Grab up those tapes and let's get out of here.

0: Well, there goes the body, Chief.
1: 9 stories. That's a long way to fall, Harrington.
0: Sure is.
1: Has the family been notified?
0: Yeah, Padway took care of it. Wife and 3 kids.
1: Have you noticed his desk drawer?
0: Yeah, pried open. Oh, I found this on the floor beneath it.
1: Yeah, labeled from a can of recording tape.
0: I wouldn't want to call it suicide, would you?
1: Oh, not with this setup. Anyone else around?
0: The janitor. He couldn't come up with a thing. Gave me the name of the office nurse, Pauline Colton. But he didn't know her address.
1: Why don't you see if there's an address book on the doctor's desk?
0: Yeah, that's a good idea.
1: The lab boys get any prints off this drawer?
0: Yeah, I picked up something. Oh, yeah. Here's the doctor's book. Now, let's see, Colton. Ah, here it is. Pauline Colton, 1436 Carrington Street, apartment 12. Evergreen, 34221. Shall I call her?
1: No, why not ride out and see her? Let's go.

0: Who are you calling?
1: Mrs. Charles Francis Palmer.
0: Now, listen, chick. You got some real juicy stuff on these tapes. But I'm going to argue with you about something. Your idea of what you're going to do with it just don't make sense.
1: What do I have to do, draw pictures? Mrs. Charles Francis Palmer's going to give me $500 for the recording of what her husband said during his psychoanalysis. I told you that.
0: Okay. She figures it'll help her get a divorce from the guy. But this thing's worth a lot more than $500. We got to make it pay off, chick. We got to make it pay off big.
1: How?
0: We ain't going to let Mrs. Charles Francis Palmer hear this tape. We're going to let her husband listen to it. Or another recording of it.
1: I won't do it, Bolt. Blackmail's too risky.
0: What are you talking about? We knocked the doc out the window, didn't we? That's homicide.
1: Don't say that, Bolt. It was an accident.
0: Try to tell the cops it was an accident.
1: Well, they don't know we had anything to do with it.
0: I don't care. We're going to get a lot more than $500 out of this, and we're going to do it my way.
1: No, Bolt. This is my deal. We're doing it my way.
0: Hey, what do you think you're doing?
1: I'm going to burn these other tapes.
0: Hey, give me those.
1: Go at me, Bolt.
0: I'll let go of you.
1: You lousy gorilla.
0: Well, that'll teach you not to argue with me, chick. I'm a guy that likes his own way.
1: Where are you going with those?
0: I'm taking them with me. When you get some sense in your head, call me. You know the number.
2: $14.36.
0: Hey, here it is, Chief.
3: Now.
2: Apartment 12. Must be on the first floor.
3: Yes. Locked. Looks like we'll have to press the buzzer.
2: I'll get it. Hope she's home.
3: You never know.
4: Who is it?
2: We're police officers, Miss Colton. We have to talk to you.
3: There we are. Miss Colton?
1: Yes, I'm Miss Colton, but I don't understand this.
3: You work for Dr. Leland Jameson?
1: Yes.
3: And Dr. Jameson was killed in his office this evening. We were pretty sure he was pushed through the window. We thought you might be able to help us on a few things.
1: Pushed through a window?
3: Oh, that's right. We were pretty sure it was murder.
1: Well, but we'd better not talk out here. Will you come in?
3: Well, thank you. Oh, incidentally, I'm Paul Garrett, district attorney. This is Mr. Harrington, my assistant.
1: Gosh, I don't know what to say. Dr. Jameson dead. I'm numb.
3: Are you hurt, Miss Colton? You've got blood on your face. That's a bad bruise.
1: Oh, no. It's really nothing. I fell against a chair just now.
2: Oh, in here?
1: Yes, as I was running for the buzzer.
3: No, I'm very sorry.
1: Well, don't worry about it. I'll be all right.
3: Miss Colton, do you mind if we look through your apartment?
1: Why would you want to do that?
3: Well, I must tell you, we can't do this without your permission. That is, not without a warrant.
1: And you don't have a warrant?
3: Not at the moment.
1: You don't need one. I don't know what you expect to find, but go ahead and look.
3: Harrigan?
2: Okay, Chief.
1: I just don't get this.
3: You were Dr. Jameson's nurse, weren't you, Miss Colton?
1: Well, that's right. Nurse and receptionist.
3: Well, how long have you worked for him?
1: Well, let's see. About 4 months.
3: Dr. Jameson was a psychiatrist.
1: Yes.
3: I imagine he did quite a lot of psychoanalysis.
1: Oh, yes, he was in private practice.
3: Was it his custom to use a tape recorder doing these sessions with his patients?
1: Oh, no.
3: But he did use a tape recorder.
1: Well, yes, but only for dictating letters and notes that he wanted typed up.
3: These letters and notes that Dr. Jameson dictated on the recorder, was it your job to type them up?
1: Yes, it was.
3: And where did you keep the tapes?
1: In my desk.
3: Locked up?
1: Yes.
3: Did you keep the key to the drawer?
1: I usually left it on the desk in case Dr. Jameson wanted to refer to anything.
2: Well, there's nothing here, Chief.
3: Okay, Harrington. Miss Colton, I appreciate your cooperation.
1: Well, that's perfectly all right. I've got nothing to hide.
3: Well, we might want to talk to you again.
1: Anytime.
2: I tried not to disturb anything, Miss.
1: Well, that's all right.
3: Good night, Miss Colton.
1: Good night.

0: She said she cut her face by falling against a chair. And the only chair she had in the room were all overstuffed.
1: Right. So she was telling a lie. Why?
0: Well, we'll put a tail on her. And tomorrow morning, I'd like you to call on several other psychiatrists in that building. Find out if they use tape recorders and psychoanalysis.
1: I'll get on it first thing.

0: Oh, it's you.
1: Well, I haven't had dinner yet. I thought you might like to take me out to eat.
0: I thought we weren't getting along.
1: We weren't, until the district attorney came to see me a little while ago.
0: DA, huh? Did he get anything out of you?
1: Not a thing. But he had a man with him who searched the place. I'd have had a bad time if they'd have found those tapes.
0: Yeah. Yeah, I guess you would. Looks like I saved you from something, don't it, chick?
1: You saved me from plenty, Bolt.
0: Hmm.
1: From now on, I'm with you. I think you're going to be good luck for me.
0: Well, that's the way to talk.
1: How about dinner?
0: Sure. Sure, we'll go anywhere you say. First, I want to make a phone call.
1: Huh? Who are you going to call, Bo?
0: The well-known president of our Chamber of Commerce, Mr. Charles Francis Palmer. I'm going to set up a date with him for tomorrow.

0: Hi, Miss Miller. Chief gone to lunch yet?
1: Oh, no. He's still in his office, Harrington.
0: Oh, good. Well, I talked to 3 psychiatrists, Chief.
2: What do they have to say?
0: They don't use recorders for psychoanalysis. Patients wouldn't like it. So, the girl told the truth about that.
2: All right. She moved out of her apartment last evening and left no forwarding address.
0: Hey, that makes it tougher. Did anything come out of those fingerprints?
2: Yeah, nothing. They were all blurred up.
0: Hmm. Which means we don't have a single lead on this case.
2: We've got to find one, Harrington. Dr. Jameson had some of the most prominent people in town as patients. I've got a hunch the thing is going to develop into an extortion setup. Unless we can stop it, this town is going to have its own reign of terror.

0: And now back to David Bryan, starring as Paul Garrett, Mr. District Attorney.
1: A psychiatrist had been murdered in his office, knocked through a window to the street 9 floors below. Tapes from a recording machine had been taken from the office, and we felt sure they were going to be used for blackmail. And the crooks proved us right in a hurry. They went to work without losing a bit of time.
2: Having accomplished what I had to do and started toward my next appointment, this, of course, made it necessary to take extra precautions.
3: Well, Mr. Palmer?
4: I never agreed to let anything like this be recorded. How did you get this tape?
3: What difference does it make? We got it and we got copies of it.
4: I suppose you expect me to pay you something to keep this quiet.
5: You're lucky, Mr. Palmer. Your wife wants that tape. She wants to use it to get a divorce.
4: This is fiendish.
3: With that for evidence, she'd make a real monkey out of you in court. When her lawyers got through, you wouldn't have enough left to pay the tax and a movie ticket.
4: Dirty blackmailer!
3: Okay, mister, you're asking for it. Now, you better stay down there, Palmer, or you'll really get hurt.
4: You can't do this to me. You can't do this to me.
6: Boom, take it easy. You'll kill him.
3: I'm just knocking some sense into him. That's all.

0: Hey, wasn't his name on that list of Dr. Jameson's patients?
1: Oh, that's right. Who turned in the report?
0: Palmer's sister. She's indignant and wants something done about it. But Palmer refuses to cooperate. Won't sign a complaint or make a statement.
1: Maybe we'd better have a talk with him. Do you have his address?
0: Uh-huh. 114 Park Circle.
1: Oh, meet me out there. I'll leave right away.
0: Okay, Chief.
2: There's a spot. Right in front of the bank, too.
3: Well, that's a loading zone, Bolt.
2: Who cares?
3: Suppose a cop comes along.
2: So we get a ticket. Well, shut up. Here comes Palmer.
4: I've been waiting for you.
2: You got the dough?
4: I'll have to talk to you about that.
2: What's there to talk about? All I want's the dough.
4: I've got 5,000 here.
2: The deal is 10.
4: I can't get that much.
2: Go back there and get the rest of it.
4: I tell you, I can't. I'm not as wealthy as you think.
2: Oh, look, Palmer.
3: Wait a second, Bolt. Give me the 5,000, Mr. Palmer. That'll be all right.
4: Oh, thanks. Here.
2: You're dealing with me, Palmer. I don't care what she says.
3: Go on, Mr. Palmer. I'll talk to him.
4: Yes. All right.
5: What are you trying to do? Be the mastermind again?
3: You were pushing him too far, Bolt. We got 5,000 out of Palmer. Let's start working on the other people on our list, hmm?

0: District Attorney's office.
1: Harrington, Miss Miller. Chief there?
0: Oh, yes, he is. Just a minute.
2: Hello, Harrington.
1: Chief, I'm down at Central Station in Captain Marr's office. They just got a report here I thought you should know about. Charles Francis Palmer was beaten up at his home this morning.

0: Hello, Garrett. My sister said you wanted to see me.
1: Oh, thanks for coming down.
0: I hope you're not here just because of this accident of mine.
1: Your sister insists that you were beaten up. She says she heard part of it and saw a man leaving the house.
0: I don't care what she said. I hope you'll forgive me, but I have other things to take care of.
1: All right, Palmer. It means we'll have to find some other way to handle the situation, but one way or another, we'll handle it.
0: I'm sure you will. Good day, Garrett.
2: That's a frightened man, Chief. Nothing freezes people up like blackmail.
1: Yes, you're right. Well, let's get back to the office.

0: Where are we going now, Bolt?
1: I'm looking for a phone booth so I can make a call. They can't trace you when you make a call that way.
0: If you're going to be that careful, why don't you play it smart all the way?
1: What do you mean?
0: Going to Palmer's house yesterday, we could have walked right into a trap.
1: Yeah, I thought of that. But how else are you going to do it? You got to let him hear the tape.
0: Why not mail him a piece of the tape?
1: Hey. Kid, you're a real brain. Then we meet him somewhere.
0: That's it. Be a lot safer.
1: Sure would. And that's the way we'll do it from now on.

0: Is the district attorney in, please?
1: Yes, he is. Who shall I say is calling?
0: I'm Miss Foy.
1: Oh, yes, just a moment.
2: Yes, Miss Miller?
1: Miss Foy's here to see you, Mr. Garrett.
2: Oh, I'll have her come right in.
1: Yes, sir. Would you go in, Miss Foy?
0: Thank you. Mr. Garrett?
3: Won't you sit down, Miss Foy?
0: Thank you. I came in as you suggested, Mr. Garrett.
3: Trouble?
0: Yes, a man called me on the phone last night. He told me he was mailing me a piece of tape recording. I got it this morning. I'm frightened, Mr. Garrett.
3: Miss Foy, if it makes you feel better to have a good cry, you go right ahead. But if you're willing to help us on this case, I don't think you have anything to worry about.
0: You really think so?
3: What did the man tell you to do?
0: Well, I'm supposed to meet him this evening at the entrance to Carroll Park.
3: What kind of an arrangement did he make for recognizing you?
0: I'm to carry a folded newspaper in one hand and a dog's leash in the other.
3: Miss Foy, I want you to go home and forget all about this.
0: You mean you're going to take care of the meeting?
3: That's right. You can leave the rest of this to us.
0: I can't tell you how much I appreciate your help and your understanding.
3: I want to thank you for coming in. That took courage.
0: I was scared stiff, but I'm glad I did. Goodbye, Mr. Garrett.
3: Goodbye, Miss Foy. How would you like a job, Miss Miller?
1: Dictation?
3: Something more to your liking. How would you like to play decoy for us?
1: For the blackmailers, I'd love it.
3: Yeah, I thought so. Now, where's Harrington?
1: He said he'd be at the doctor's for the next hour.
3: Call him and tell him to check in here as soon as he's through.
1: Okay.
4: All right, chick, pocket.
5: Want me to stay in the car?
4: That's right. Keep the engine running.
5: Why, is she there yet?
4: I can't tell with those bushes in the way.
5: Good luck, Bolt.
4: It's a cinch. Miss Foy?
1: Yes, I'm Miss Foy.
4: I guess you know why I'm here.
1: Yes. How much do you want?
4: $3,000. Cash. Meet me here with it tomorrow night, same time.
1: All right.
4: And don't bring anyone with you, understand?
1: I understand perfectly.
4: Okay. I'll be seeing you.
3: How'd it go?
1: It was a man, Mr. Garrett. He wants me to be here tomorrow night with $3,000.
3: Well, that's what we want. You'll have the $3,000, all right, marked money. The moment he accepts it, we'll grab him.

0: Just keep walking, Miss Foy.
1: I've got the money for you.
0: Okay, here. Okay, but keep heading for that car. Take a look, chick.
1: That's not Miss Foy.
2: Get in the car, you! Get going, chick, fast!

0: We're too late.
1: That guy slugged her.
0: One tail light, and they're heading through the park. Let's get back to the car.
2: Anyone behind us, Bolt?
3: Not right now.
2: Well, I'm going to slow down then. No use getting picked up for speeding.
3: How do you know this babe ain't the Foy dame?
2: Foy came into the office, didn't she? I saw Foy.
3: How do you like that?
2: We've got to do something about her, Bolt. She can identify us, testify against
3: us. Yeah.
2: All right, what?
3: Well, there's a ravine in the park.
2: I know. It's right ahead of us.
3: Pull over and stop then. Douse your lights. Keep it running. Come on, you.
0: We've got to come up with them, Harrington, and fast.
1: I'm wide open. Lucky it's late and there's no traffic.
0: Car parked up ahead. Kill the lights and get in behind.
1: Yeah.
0: Come on.
1: Mr. Nish, I'll get her.
3: All right, this'll do it.
2: You'll never get away with it.
3: Oh, I think I will.
2: Not with me! Hey. No!
1: No, you don't! Come here!
0: Now, that's enough of that.
3: Hey, what are you...
0: You're all through, mister.
1: Who are you?
2: Watch it, Chief. He's got a knife.
0: I'll take care of that. Had enough, mister?
3: Yeah. Yeah, just let me alone.
0: On your feet.
3: All right.
0: All right, head for the car. You all right, Miss Miller?
2: I'm fine.
0: I'm sorry I didn't get here sooner.
2: Oh, you got here just right.
1: Hey, this looks like old home week. I've got the other one, Chief.
0: Good. Now we can take them both downtown where they can dictate their memoirs to a police stenographer. Get in the car, both of you.
3: I want a lawyer.
0: You'll get one. But don't expect too much from him. With you, he'll actually be wasting his time.

0: Now, here is the star of Mr. District Attorney, David Bryan, with a word about the program you have just heard.
1: I'm sure you read about this one in your newspapers. The people we call Bolt and Pauline were tried and convicted on counts of burglary, extortion, assault with intent to kill, and with murder in the first degree. Both are now serving long sentences for their crimes. And now this is David Bryan inviting you to join us when we present our next case based on the facts of crime from the file of Mr. District Attorney.
0: Mr. District Attorney was originated by Phillips H. Lord.

0: Good evening. This is Crime Classics. I am Thomas Highland with another true story of crime. Listen. The glass you just heard broken was not ordinary glass. It was a closed vessel of exact contour of the man's head which it held. It was raised exactly 1 millimeter above the skin, all around, and above the hair. No small feat, since the hair on the head was lush and curly. Another masterpiece by Dom Llewellyn, whose secret of blowing glass to enclose human heads died when he died. Dom Llewellyn had been called in to do a job of work on what was left of Mr. John Hayes, which was all above the neck. So tonight, my report to you on John Hayes, his head, and how they were parted.
1: Crime Classics, a series of true crime stories from the records and newspapers of every land, from every time. Your host each week, Mr. Thomas Highland, connoisseur of crime, student of violence, and teller of murders. Now, once again, Mr. Thomas Highland.

0: The 18th century was only a few years old, and the town was Warwick, and the season was spring. Things were budding all around, trees, flowers, and there happened to be a 16-year-old girl named Catherine Hall. She appears suddenly in history, this girl, walking down the road. Suddenly, because nobody knows what parentage put her there. Isn't that nice? A young girl swinging down a road in May. Tra-la-la-la-la-la-la-la-la-la-la-la-la-la-la-la-la-la-la-la-la-la-la-la-la-la-la-la-la-la-la-la-la-la-la-la-la-la-la-la-la-la-la-la-la-la-la-la-la-la-la-la-la-la-la-la-la-la-la-la-la-la-la-la-la-la-la-la-la-la-la-la-la-la-la-la-la-la-la-la-la-la-la-la-la-la-la-la-la-la-la-la-la-la-la-la-la-la-la-la-la-la-la-la-la-la-la-la-la-la-la-la-la-la-la-la-la-la-la-la-la-la-la-la-la-la-la-la-la-la-la-la-la-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nuts. And alongside her, three soldiers, officers of His Majesty's Dragoons, and gentlemen. Gentlemen three, and guardians of Catherine, and Lieutenant Ombersley has the papers in his bandolier to prove it. Guardians and their ward at a crossroad.
1: Catherine?
2: Yes, Uncle?
1: Uncle Fred and Uncle Ned and I think the time has come...
2: For what, Uncle?
1: The time has come...
2: Do not be shy. How is it that always you are shy when the sun shines?
1: We have a wedding gift for you.
2: Uncle?
1: From all of us to you.
2: Uncles?
1: The gift, here. A scarf.
2: Uncles?
1: We'll miss you.
2: And I you.
1: And the time now to tell you of him, of the man you will marry. Of the man who comes down this road anon to take you from us, from Uncle Fred and Uncle Ned and myself.
2: Is he as tall as you?
1: He is very rich.
2: Is he as handsome as Uncle Ned?
1: He is very rich.
2: And has he the strength of Uncle Fred?
1: He is very rich.
2: Then I know I shall love him well.
1: Catherine?
2: Yes, Uncle.
1: Your duties as wife?
2: Yes, Uncle.
1: Always water in the pail, and loving nuptials cannot fail.
2: And?
1: Happy marriage in a springtime day, child in the cradle on New Year's Day.
2: Oh, yes, Uncle. Oh, yes, Uncle.
1: He is prompt.
2: I die with impatience.
1: He has a fine span of horses, see?
2: How trembling.
3: Oh, John Hayes! Oh! You, girl. If your name be Catherine, get in.
2: Uncle?
1: Get in, girl, get in.
2: A kiss, Uncle, for farewell to you and Uncle Ned.
1: Which we did in tears and kisses the whole night past. Get in, girl, get in.
3: Here's your money, Lieutenant. Small sackful, as was contracted for. Giddy up!

0: They were married that night, these impetuous 18th century lovers, these young people, Catherine Hall and John Hayes. History records that it was a rather hectic marriage. The groom's father went temporarily blind from drink before the ceremony. There was unruliness among the servants, and some sources state that the bride herself tried to sneak off and had to be restrained. But married they were just as evening sun went down. And that evening, after the house of John Hayes had quieted down, after the pig had been eaten and the toast drunk, after the celebrants had gone home and the windows bolted and the doors barred, after all these things...
1: There you are. Come on out now. There you are. Liberty Bird.
2: You know what you ought to do.
1: What?
2: Join the army.
1: Join the army?
2: Join the army.
1: Why should I do that?
2: I'd be so proud of you.
1: Aren't you proud of me now?
2: Think of you in a uniform.
1: I never did.
2: Well, then let's do it.
1: All right.
2: The scarlet trousers and the scarlet coat.
1: Oh, my.
2: And the golden sash and the gleaming scabbard.
1: And I'd stand up straight like this.
2: On your curly hair, a three-cornered hat and a cockade.
1: And I'd march.
2: And perhaps...
1: What?
2: They'd send you to America.
1: Yes. No.
2: You would volunteer for it.
1: No. You'd miss me too much. You'd suffer.
2: Oh, I'd write to you every day.
1: The boats to America do not sail very often.
2: I'd knit things for you and bake things for you. But mostly...
1: What?
2: I'd be proud. Oh, so proud. Dear John.
1: Well, I don't know.
2: Join the army.
1: Proud?
2: Yes.
1: What would you do?
2: Tell people. John.
1: Yes.
2: Golden sash and gleaming scabbard, and on your head a three-cornered hat with a cockade, John. And you'd march so straight and tall, you'd march.
1: Like this?
2: Yes.
1: Like this?
2: Yes. Oh, yes.

Dear Father, I am writing this letter to tell you that I have just come back from a 20-mile march under full pack, and I do not like it. In the 6 months I have been in the army, I have not found a thing that I like about it. It is march, march, march, march. In spite of my education, I am still but a grenadier. Two of the lads who joined the army with me are lieutenants and wear cockades. So, please, dear father, present the government with £20 and secure my release from this life. I would do it with my own funds, but I had wisdom enough to assign my wealth to my wife's name before joining the army. I do not wish to bother Catherine in this matter, as I am going to surprise her by my appearance in civilian garb and put an end to her loneliness. Please, Father, do me this favor, your loving son, John. Oh, P.S. Please, Father, just consider it a loan.

0: The curious tailor from Tottenham.
1: Oh, Mr. Wood, you're the one.
2: And how about me?
1: Oh, you're a one too, Mr. Billings. If it's the butcher boy, Mr. Wood.
3: Yeah, I'll send him on his way. All right.
4: Who are you?
3: Who are you?
4: I am John Hayes.
3: Who?
4: John Hayes.
3: Oh, he be in the army. Oh,
4: not now. I am John Hayes, and I've come home to my wife. Where is she? Catherine!
1: Who is it?
4: Catherine! Catherine, I'm home!
1: Dirty deserter.
4: No.
1: Oh, shame.
4: Well, listen, I'm out of the army.
1: But you cannot be. I just sent you a sweater.
4: I'm out. My father paid a bounty for me, and I'm home again. Who are these men, Catherine?
5: I'm Billings, the cooper.
3: I be Wood, the alehouseman.
4: Tradesman?
1: Aye.
4: Well, what do we need a cooper and an alehouseman here?
1: Are you questioning me, husband?
4: Well, I'd like to know why a cooper and an alehouseman...
6: Welcome out!
2: Welcome out!
6: Ready here!
2: Comes well!
6: Drink a cheer, boys!
2: Run to hero, come to home!
6: Run to hero, come to home! Come to home!
2: Come to home!
1: Oh, husband.
4: Dear wife.
1: I was so proud of you when you were gone.
4: And you told people.
1: Oh, yes.
6: Drink a cheer!
2: Here!
6: Drink a cheer!
4: And now, wife?
1: We will celebrate, you and me, and Mr. Billings and Mr. Wood.
4: Well, I
6: thought... Good. We'll have a celebrate.
1: John, you're dusty from the road. Go wash. There's a full pail, always a full pail, always waiting for your return. Go wash.
4: Yes.
1: Mr. Wood.
3: Aye, Katie.
1: Mr. Billings.
5: How did you come to marry such a one, Kate?
1: He's very rich.
5: And he's come home.
1: His wealth is assigned in my name. I receive it but in driblets.
3: Poor lady.
5: Shame.
1: If I were a widow...
3: The money?
1: All at once. All mine.
3: Billings?
5: Aye.
3: Let's make a widow.
5: And how to do that?
3: You kill an husband. You make a widow. Ain't that an axe above the fireplace?
1: Oh, dear friends.
4: I washed Catherine.
1: I was proud.
6: Ruddy hero.
7: A soldier had come home to his wife, to his neighbors. There was wine in the room and a good fire. But it was one of the shortest celebrations on record.

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This Saturday night, learn the true details of the Wheel of Misfortune case on Gangbusters, when a wheel, gangland terminology for a driver in a crime, runs afoul of the law, he cuts himself out of the crime in question. After the robbery comes off, the wheel declares himself in for a cut of the spoils, and murder results before police clamp the lid on the crooks. Gangbusters, this Saturday night on most of these same stations. The same evening to listen for CBS Radio's thrilling Gunsmoke series. And now once again, Thomas Highland and the second act of Crime Classics. And his report to you on John Hayes, his head, and how they were parted.

0: historical background. We are concerned here with England in the early 1700s. George I sat upon the throne, and the terms Whig and Tory were being muttered and bandied about and chalked on walls. During 1 February, the great Sir Hugh Verdeny took time away from the Navy, went ashore long enough to invent the side pocket, only to die a year later in the Fijis. And in April, a month which concerns us most, King George put his queen in prison because of her part in the von Königsmark affair. But we are concerned most with a citizen of the time, Mr. John Hayes. We hear of him next on the evening of April 22nd. Two lovers who had never heard of him strolled along the Thames. Strolled.
1: Let's sit here, Duck.
2: No, Thomas.
0: So they strolled on.
1: Mary, Duck, let's sit here.
2: Oh, no.
0: And on.
1: I like it here beneath the bridge, don't you?
2: Well?
1: See how the shadows lie like lacy web?
2: Where?
1: Yon.
2: Oh.
1: Let us sit and watch and see how they quiver as riding moon, a trail in the sky.
2: Here?
1: Just so. Mary, Duck, you are dear to me.
2: Hush.
1: And how to wash this torrent inside me. Fair Mary, fairest and most lovely. And now the blushes to your cheek beneath the moon.
2: Thomas.
1: Yes, Mary. I too.
2: Thomas.
1: This is an unreality which we see, Mary. A conjugation of shadow and moonlight and...
2: But it has such curly hair.
1: Lacy shadows.
2: And eyes and lips that grin. A head with no body. There in the mud.
1: It'll go away.
2: How can it? It's an abomination. Come...
1: It's not real.
2: It is real.
1: It is not.
2: Go see.
1: Duck.
2: Go see.
1: All right.
2: Well?
1: Go.
2: A head?
1: Of a man.
2: Of a curly-headed man. I knew it. Thomas Ascot, I did not want to come down here in the first place. You made me.
1: A head?

0: So they discovered the head in the mud of the Thames. And after they married, they had a lot to talk about. It was the head of John Hayes, all right, but nobody knew it then. Thomas Ascot reported his unusual find to the constabulary, who went to the spot, saw that the lad was indeed a truthful lad, poked about, searching for a body to go with the head, failed, and then brought back what had been found to the sheriff's offices. They cleaned and combed the find, known as dressing the head in the trade. Then they mounted it, neatly, on a 10-foot pole. This was the custom of the day. Whenever an extra head was found, mount it on a pole, exhibit it in the town square so it could be identified. Nobody, however, came forward in the prescribed 3 days, so Dom Llewellyn was called in. Do that thing you do with glass, Dom, he was told, with heads. Enclose this one for preservation purposes. And Dom did, with caliper and a secretly fashioned glass and blowpipe. And Tom did. In the meanwhile, back at the home of Catherine Hayes, she's just stepped out of her door on her way to the cheese stall.
1: Mrs. Hayes! Woo! Mrs. Hayes!
2: Good morning to you, Mrs. Martin.
1: Good morning to you. A marketing?
2: A marketing.
1: Mind you if I go along, if I walk with you.
2: Neighbor who walks alone, neighbor's alone.
1: Aye. Wise was the poet who first said that. Mrs. Hayes.
2: Yes?
1: A question.
2: Ninny do.
1: How go your two boarders?
2: A pace.
1: So?
2: Yes.
1: Mr. Wood is an attractive one. Wouldn't you say?
2: In truth, I had not noticed.
1: Nonny, nonny, nonny.
2: In truth?
1: I suppose you'll say you have not noticed the prettiness of Mr. Billings.
2: Not at all. Through the goodness of my heart for poor tradesmen, they live in my cellar. Truth, I never see them.
1: And Mr. Hayes, your husband?
2: Of him what?
1: I have not seen him. I heard he has returned from the army, but I have not seen him.
2: No wonder.
1: No wonder?
2: If he is on his way to Portugal, how could you see him?
1: How indeed? But Mrs. Hayes...
2: Yes?
1: So long he was in the army, then home to such a young and comely as you, then within 4 days he offs to Portugal.
2: Oh, restless John. My last words to him as he left.
1: Restless indeed. Huh. Would that my husband were restless like that, and off to Portugal. And a cooper like that Mr. Billings about. Some has all the lucky.

0: And Mrs. Martin shook her head sadly all the way to the cheese stalls. There, she selected a good round Edam and went home and told all the neighbors that John Hayes had hied off to Portugal. And neighbors told neighbors, and everybody was satisfied. For a week. For it was a week later that Mrs. Martin went down to London on a visit to a friend. It was an infrequent trip for Mrs. Martin, and her friend took her around to show her the sights. The finest statuary, the best inns, and on a Sunday afternoon, he took her to see a head, which had been encapsulated by Dom Llewellyn, and which was on exhibition at the Constabulary Museum. And seeing it, Mrs. Martin said this.
1: "Why, I do believe I know that man."
0: And her friend took her to the sheriff, to whom she repeated herself.
1: "Why, I do believe I know that man."
2: "What man?"
1: "Why, the man in that room there. The one whose head's in the glass."
2: "You know him, you say?"
1: "Did he?"
2: "You're certain?"
1: "Did he? Did he do?"
2: "Who is he?"
1: "A neighbor to me. Husband to a young lass. Poor lass."
2: "Ah?"
1: "Poor lass, barely 17, I'd say. And her husband dead in such a way."
2: "Who is she? What's her name?"
1: "Catherine. Catherine Hayes. And he who you've got, like you've got, is her hubby, dear, John Hayes." "I be confused, I be."
2: "How?"
1: "What's he doing in that room, like he is, when he's in Portugal?"
2: "What's he doing there, indeed? Madam."
1: "Aye?"
2: "Will you take me to your neighbor?"
1: "Deedee, deedee, I will."

0: had enough of you around, Katie and I.
1: We've had enough of you around, Katie and I.
0: You.
1: What say you, Katie?
2: Oh, settle it between you.
1: Listen to me, alehouse man. I'd as soon slit your gullet as look at you. And I'll do it if you don't leave us alone.
0: Talking. It's all you're good at, Billings. Come to me so I can let the air out of you with a knife.
1: Oi!
2: Oh, settle it between
0: you.
2: Yes, who be you?
3: Sheriff of London Town.
2: For what?
3: If you'll be Mrs. John Hayes, I come to take you with me.
2: For what?
3: To show you of your husband, if he be the one whose head we have.
2: Head?
3: Aye. And madam?
2: Aye?
3: The two men I espy over your shoulder, may I inquire of their worth?
2: Friends to me.
3: And your husband?
2: I would say so.
3: We will all ride down to London Town.

0: Mr. Wood, I will show you a thing. Come with me. Look, you. Who is this man whose head is in this glass?
1: I do not know.
0: Who is this man?
1: I do not know. I swear it. I am a pious man. When I swear a thing, it is sworn to. And it is the truth.
0: Very well. Sit there. Mr. Billings? Close the door, please. Walk to that table, Mr. Billings, and tell me whose head it is encased there. Mr. Billings?
2: Aye.
0: What have you done with the rest of Mr. Hayes?
2: Mr. Hayes?
0: Did you put an axe in such a way as to sever his head?
2: Me?
0: You?
2: No.
0: Very well. Sit there. Mrs. Hayes, please. Is that your husband's head who is on the table?
3: No.
0: You are not looking at the head, Mrs. Hayes.
3: Nor do I need to. For my beloved husband, my strength and my love is in Portugal.
0: Mrs. Hayes.
3: What?
0: Will you look at the head, please?
3: I will not.
0: I will bring it to you so you can see.
3: Do not.
0: For what reason?
3: Do not. Do not. Do not. Do not. How can it be my hubby loved John when he isn't?
0: Pretend, Mrs. Hayes. Pretend he is not in Portugal, and so pretending, tell me, is this your husband?
3: No.
0: Are you sure?
3: It is not my husband.
0: Perhaps you need a better look.
3: No, no, it is not John, not him.
0: I hold him by the hair and close to you. Now tell me.
3: John. John, hubby love.
0: Your husband.
3: Yes, yes, oh, yes.
0: And how got he here?
3: They did it. Billings and Wood.
4: Say, liar!
3: No shame and no lies. You, the two of you evil men, killed him and severed his head.
4: Aye, while you fetched the pail to catch his head.
5: And laughed as you caught it.
0: In the name of his majesty, I charge the three of you.
3: Charge them, not me.
0: The three of you.

and the three of them were tried. Billings and Wood on the charge of murder, Catherine on the charge of petty treason, which was 18th century talk for killing one's husband. All were found guilty. Wood died in jail. Billings was hung in chains. And Catherine, let me read to you from a journal of the times concerning Catherine. An iron chain was placed about her body and fixed to a stake. On these occasions, when women were burned for petty treason, it was customary to strangle them by means of a rope passed round the neck and pulled by the executioner, so that they were dead before the flames reached the body. But the flames leaped so high that the executioner burned his hands, so that he could not strangle, so that Catherine Hayes was burned alive. It is interesting to note that a graph of petty treason in England for a whole year after that shows a decided drop. Before, it picks up again.

0: In just a moment, Thomas Hyland will tell you about next week's crime classic. John Hayes, tonight's crime classic, was adapted from the original court reports and newspaper accounts by Morton Fine and David Friedkin. The music was composed and conducted by Bernard Herrmann, and the program is produced and directed by Elliot Lewis. Thomas Hyland is portrayed on radio by Lou Merrill. In tonight's story, Betty Harford was heard as Catherine, Jeanette Nolan as Mrs. Martin, and Alastair Duncan as John Hayes. Featured in the cast were Ben Wright, Richard Peel, Charles Davis, and William Johnstone. Bob Lamont speaking. Here again is Thomas Hyland.
1: Next week, Mahadwat, India, in the year 1894. We will concern ourselves with a father and son who just didn't get along, to the point where one of them had to go. My report to you will be on Rashi among the crocodiles and the prank he played. Thank you. Good night.
0: From the stars of old Vienna to Rodgers and Hammerstein, hear a cavalcade of musical treats illustrating how easy it is to become stage-struck the Broadway musical way, with Guy Bolton and P.G. 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Hear the evolution of musical comedy Friday night when CBS Radio presents Stage Struck. Lionel Barrymore's Radio Hall of Fame is great Sunday night drama on the CBS Radio Network.

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1: Real talent is defined by what people can do, not where they learn to do it. 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
2: Come with me to one of the great highways which spread like ribbons across the broad expanse of the United States. It is late at night, and a driving storm beats down on the countryside. Coming up toward the crest of a steep hill, a huge express truck, laden with goods, slowly climbs. In the driver's cab, two men peer intently into the night.
3: Hey, Bill.
4: Yeah, Red?
3: What time is it?
4: 3:30. Say, did you see that?
3: Yeah. Another truck behind us, signaling with their lights.
4: I wonder if it's anyone we know. I'll give them my signal. Two long flashes and one short one.
3: Here comes their reply. Long, two shorts, and a long.
4: That's funny. I never got that signal on the road before.
3: I guess it must be some new outfit.
4: Yeah. Boy, I'm sure glad we ain't alone on this road.
3: What do you mean?
4: The Richards mob.
3: You ain't worried about them, are you?
4: Well, they got away with 6 hijackings in the last 2 weeks. 2 of them were on this road.
3: Yeah, but they wouldn't pull another job so quickly. They're not so dumb. They know the cops are looking for them.
4: Yeah, well, I hope you're right.
3: Hey, that truck's coming close.
4: Only it ain't a truck, Red. I can see it clearly now. It's a car.
3: Yeah, here they come.
5: Okay, you in the cab. Pull over and stop.
4: Say, Red. They got guns and rifles.
3: Yeah, 4 men in that car. Better do as they say, Bill.
5: Come on, stop or we'll let you have it.
3: I mean business, Bill.
4: Business or not, I ain't stopping.
5: They're firing at us.
4: You better duck.
5: Hey, the road's wet. Be careful of skidding.
4: I know what I'm doing.
5: I hope so.
6: Are you going to pull over? This is your last chance.
5: Bill, you better stop.
4: No, I can manage her.
5: Now you did it with skidding.
4: Hold tight. I'll bring her out of it. Just take it.
5: Bill, you're heading for the bank. Get her in the center of the road.
4: I can't. She's out of control. Watch it, Red. We're going to crash. Red. Red, you okay?
3: Yeah. You were crazy to try a thing like that.
4: I wanted to get away from them.
3: Fat lot of good it did you. Here they come.
7: All right, get out of that cab, both of you.
3: Guess the jig's up, Bill.
4: Not yet, it ain't. There'll be other trucks along this road and cars, too. I'm going to stall them.
3: Come on out or we'll drag you out.
4: Come on, Red. You must be Richards.
7: Never mind who I am. Okay, boys, you two cover him. I'll take over the truck.
4: Oh, no, you don't.
7: Hey, you look like the kind that's going around looking for trouble.
4: Yeah, you got me right, buddy. He dropped his gun. Grab it, Red. Grab it. Why didn't you help? Help.
8: Dr. Wilson wanted in Ward 8. Calling Dr. Wilson.
9: Captain Drummond?
10: Denny?
9: Oh, I got your message, Captain Drummond, and here I am. But would you mind telling me what this is all about?
10: Well, Denny, I've asked you to meet me at this hospital because we've got one of the most important commissions we've ever been assigned to since we landed in the United States.
9: Oh, I say, what's up?
10: It seems there's a gang of hijackers stealing truckloads of goods consigned for shipment to England.
9: Hijackers?
10: Yes, Denny, it's an American word for a sort of road pirate.
9: Oh, I understand. Or when did you receive this commission?
10: Well, we must work as quickly as possible. You know how badly they need those American goods back home.
9: Oh, yes, of course. Just how do these modern descendants of Captain Kidd operate?
10: Instead of ships, they use automobiles, Denny. Instead of cutlasses, they use sawed-off shotguns and submachine guns. Otherwise, the methods are exactly the same. Terrorize or even kill the drivers and make off with their trucks. They're a particularly nasty lot, Denny.
9: As I can well imagine, Captain.
10: One of their victims, a man named Cassidy, is in that room. He was courageous enough to resist them. They beat him, shot him. If a doctor will permit it, we'll have a chat with him. Ah, there's Dr. Wilson now.
11: You may come in, Captain Drummond.
10: Come, Denny.
11: I don't think you'll be able to have much of a talk with him, Captain Drummond. He's been delirious for the last 2 days. And talks coherently for only short periods.
10: I understand, Doctor.
12: Red, why don't you help me? Grab his gun, Red. Help me, Red.
11: Cassidy.
12: Red.
11: Red. Cassidy.
12: Who are you?
10: I'm Captain Hugh Drummond. I'm investigating the hijacking.
12: Oh, yeah, the fight. Did they get the truck? Did they get my load? Huh?
10: Yes, Cassidy, yes. Now, look, do you feel well enough to answer some questions?
12: Yeah, I guess so.
10: Good. Now, can you tell me exactly what happened when you were held up 3 days ago?
12: Yeah, well, Red and me crashed into the embankment. Then they came up in their car.
10: How many men did they have in the car?
12: 4, I think.
10: Did you recognize any of the men who attacked you?
12: No. I guess I was kind of crazy of me to wail into them like I did, but it was dark and I figured they wouldn't be able to shoot straight anyway. I thought I could stall them till another car came along the road, but I guess it didn't work. You know, Red didn't help me much.
10: Oh?
12: In fact, he just stood there. Say, Captain Drummond.
10: Yes?
12: Now I come to think of it, the way the lights were signaled.
10: Yes?
12: Along in 2 shorts and then along. And then the way Red... Oh, my head.
10: Yes, Cassidy, go on with what you were saying.
12: Them light signals. Red.
10: Yes, Cassidy. What about Red?
12: Red, why don't you help me? Grab his gun, Red. Give me a hand here, will you? They're coming at me. Don't let him, Red. Dr. Wilson.
11: I'm afraid this will be all for the present, Captain Drummond.
10: Yes, I understand, Doctor.
12: Why don't you help
10: Denny.
12: Me,
9: coming, yes.
12: Help me, Red.
9: I say, Captain Drummond, who's this Red person he's talking about?
10: Red Nelson, the driver who was with him when the truck was held up. And strangely enough, he wasn't injured in the fight at all.
9: Oh, that's curious. Well, have you questioned this Nelson person yet?
10: Yes, I had a little talk with him before coming here. He's scheduled to take a cargo of goods worth $30,000 to New York tonight. He doesn't know it yet, but I'm going to be on that truck with him, Denny.
13: Hey, Michaels. Come on, I'm ready to leave. Hey, Michaels, what's keeping you?
14: Well, it's about...
13: Oh, Captain Drummond.
14: Yes. Hello, Nelson.
13: What are you doing here?
14: I've decided to take Michael's place.
13: Why?
14: You're carrying a valuable cargo, you know. You haven't any objection to my coming along, have you?
13: Well, it's hard work. I need someone to relieve me.
14: Oh, that's all right. I can drive.
13: Can you?
14: Well, I've handled trucks like this before. Well, what do you say? Ready to leave?
13: Okay, Drummond.

0: Well, Nelson, when do you want me to take over?
1: I'll tell you when, Drummond.
0: Oh, you've been at the wheel for 5 hours now. I think you're rather tired.
1: No, I ain't tired.
0: Say, what's that?
1: What?
0: Those lights in your mirror.
1: Signals.
0: Signal from whom?
1: Another truck in back of us. You can see it in the mirror.
0: I can see a pair of lights. Well, it looks more like a car from here.
1: Oh, cars don't signal like that. It's another truck.
0: Look, they're flashing their lights again.
1: Yeah.
0: Well, what does that signal mean?
1: He's asking if everything's okay.
0: Are you going to reply?
1: Yeah. I'm going to tell him everything's fine. Like this.
0: Two long flashes and a short one. Interesting. I suppose they'll respond.
1: Sure. Here it comes.
0: Long one, two short ones. What does that mean?
1: It means this.
0: What, a pistol?
1: Yeah, get him up, Drummond. Come on, get him up.
0: All right, Nelson. What are you going to do?
1: You're not going to leave this cab alive, Drummond.
0: I'm afraid you won't either.
1: What do you mean?
0: Look, your truck's going off the road.
1: Where? Hey, let go of my hand.
2: Oh, drop the gun. Drop that gun.
1: Oh, you ain't going to...
2: Stop it, I tell you.
1: No. Go on, get away with it, you...
3: A fight to the finish in a truck running wild down the highway. Can Drummond save the precious cargo? What is the secret of the blinking highlights? In just a few moments, we'll know the answer to this secret.
4: 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And now, on with the show.

0: We left Drummond struggling with Red Nelson in the cab of the huge trailer truck, which is swinging crazily down the highway as the two men grapple. Drummond is relentlessly twisting Nelson's gun hand.
1: Drop that gun.
2: You ain't gonna get away from it.
1: Gotta
2: stop this truck.
1: There we are. All right, Nelson, snap out of it. Come on. Get your pistol now, so you better not try anything.
2: What are you going to do with me?
1: You better talk fast, Nelson. You're smart and tell me what I want to know. It'll take years off your sentence.
2: What do you want to know?
1: Those light signals we saw, they came from Richard's car, didn't they?
2: Yeah.
1: Did he plan to hijack this truck?
2: Yeah.
1: What was the signal you gave him? Was it the signal to stay away?
2: You ain't got a thing on me, Captain Drummond. You ain't going to get any information out of me.
3: I don't understand it, Captain Drummond.
1: What, Denny?
3: Why that Nelson person is so foolish as to withhold the information?
1: Oh, it's quite simple. He thinks Richards will help him. As soon as we got back here, he saw a lawyer, and we haven't been able to get a word out of him since.
3: It's rather discouraging, isn't it, Captain Drummond?
1: Yes, yes.

0: rather. I thought Nelson's capture would give us an important lead, but it's just another blind alley. We're back just where we started from, and it is...
1: Oh, what are you laughing at, Captain Drummond?
0: Jenny, have you seen the seat of your trousers?
1: The seat of my trousers?
0: You must have sat in some paint.
1: Oh, dear me, so I have. Looks quite ghastly, doesn't it?
0: Well, that rich yellow doesn't exactly harmonize with your blue suit.
1: Oh, I must rush home and change.
0: No, don't.
1: But Captain Drummond, it's most embarrassing.
0: Embarrassing? Why, Denny, those trousers have just given me a plan that will lead to the capture of the Richards mob.
1: Have they? Oh, I don't see how a pair of trousers can capture a gang of hijackers.
0: Oh, you will, Denny, you will.
1: Well, do you mind telling me what your plan is, Captain Drummond?
0: Of course not. In every one of these hijackings, the truck was taken from the drivers on the highway.
1: Yes, that seems to be the general method.
0: Yes. 2 days later, the truck would be found empty, miles away from the spot where it was held up. The hijackers had unloaded the goods, and unless I'm greatly mistaken, stored them somewhere.
1: Well, can you be sure of that?
0: Well, not absolutely sure. You see, the police in New York and Chicago have received very little of the stolen property. These hijackers are clever. They know that it's rather easy for the police to trace large quantities of stolen property.
1: Oh, yes, I see.
0: So they're selling only small amounts of it. In that way, they protect themselves.
1: Very clever.
0: Yes, but here's the rub. They must have some place where they can unload and store the stuff. And that's the place we're going to find.
1: But how?
0: With a clever paint trail, which we'll find in the crime laboratory here at police headquarters. Come on, Denny. We have a lot of work to do. Here, Denny, try this new mixture.
1: Very well, Captain Drummond. Paint. Upon my word, Captain Drummond, I'm fairly sick of the smell of the stuff.
0: Now, Denny, we're getting close to the mixture we need. Don't lose patience now.
1: Captain Drummond.
0: Yes?
1: Do you realize that we've spent the entire night in this laboratory?
0: Have we? Wait, Denny. Come here.
1: What is it?
0: Look, this mixture. 104. When did you set it out to dry?
1: Oh, I look at the chart. 104. Here it is. It was set out at 5:10 a.m.
0: 5:10. And what was its original color?
1: Dark blue.
0: Well, look, Denny, it's turned a cream color.
1: Yes.
0: I think this is the mixture we need. What time is it now?
1: 5:40.
0: Are you sure it didn't change color before this?
1: Oh, I'm positive. Here's the chart, Captain Drummond. Mixture 104, dark blue paint, set to dry at 5:10 a.m. 5:15 a.m., same color. 5:30, still blue. 5:35, starting to turn to cream color.
0: This is what we need to really track down the stolen trucks. Turn on the lights, Denny. I want to make one more test.
1: Righto.
0: Where's that spotlight? Here it is. Now, Denny, you watch while I turn on the spotlight. There we are. See, Denny? We can see that mixture 104 without any trouble. That cream shade looks white under the spotlight.
1: Yes.
0: All right, Denny. Today is the 21st. I'm going to call the Trans-State Transport Company and tell them to spread the word that a valuable truckload of goods will be sent to New York on the night of the 23rd. And, Denny, I think that date will mark the end of the Richards outfit.
2: Hey, look, Jerry, I think that's the Trans-State truck coming up the hill now.
3: Yeah.
2: You better get set. I want you to swing out into the road as soon as it passes us.
3: Okay.
2: You fellows ready back there?
4: Yeah.
2: Now, we're in luck. I can't see another pair of lights on this road, and we can see for miles from the top of this hill.
3: Yeah. Say, boss.
2: Yeah?
3: Are you sure this load is worth the risk?
2: Sure. Hey, listen, I got a gilt-edged tip that the load coming through tonight is worth close to 100 grand.
3: Yeah, but what I'm worried about is that it might be a trap.
2: Say, what's eating you? Getting cold feet?
3: No, but you know what happened to Red Nelson. Without him slipping us the dope from the inside, we might be taking a big chance.
2: Hey, listen, I checked this road for 20 miles in both directions. There ain't a trace of a cop around here. Stop your worrying, Jerry. This looks like it'll be the easiest load we ever grabbed.
3: I hope you're right.
2: Here it comes, Jerry. Yep, this is our baby. It's the Trans-State, all right. All right, Jerry, turn on the lights and get started. Jerry, pull over close to the cab.
3: Right.
2: fellows in the back, get ready those Tommy guns. Okay, Jerry. Blast your horn.
4: Right.
2: Hey, you in the truck. Pull over. Stop or we'll let you have it. Come on, pull over.
3: Yeah, that did it, Richards. They're stopping.
2: Pull up in front of them.
3: All right.
2: Come on, man.
4: Right behind.
2: Hey, you two, get out of that cab. That's right. Now make it quick. Come on. Keep your hands up.
5: Okay. We're getting out. Come on, Danny.
4: All right.
2: Now, we won't shoot you if you don't give us any trouble. Jerry, you get in the truck.
3: All right.
2: I'll follow you in the stick-up car.
3: Okay.
1: Well, there they go, Danny.
6: Yes, it worked like a charm, Captain Drummond. I don't think they were in the least suspicious.
1: I hope not.
6: And the way you said okay, sir, it sounded so authentically American.
1: Danny, look at the road here.
6: Our paint mixture, 104.
1: Yes. It's dark blue. And the trailing gangster car with Richard in it will never spot it. But in 30 minutes, it'll turn cream-colored. And we'll be able to follow that truck to wherever they're taking it.
6: I wonder what they'd do if they knew they were leaving a trail behind them leading straight to their hideout.
1: Well, Denny, in half an hour, Sergeant Johnson of the State Police will be along, and we'll be able to follow that trail. Sergeant Johnson, I think we're reaching the end of the trail. Better slow down.
7: All right, sir.
1: Look, Denny. The line of paint goes right up to the entrance of that warehouse.
6: Yes.
1: Stop here, Sergeant, please. Now, look, Sergeant. You'd better turn out the lights on this car and radio headquarters the location of this warehouse and tell them to send some men at once.
7: All right, Captain Drummond.
1: Come on, Denny. What are you going to do, Captain Drummond? Have a look at that warehouse. Seems to be dark and deserted. They probably have blinds over the windows. Look, Denny. You can see how the white line made by our paint mixture goes right through that garage entrance.
6: Yes, it does.
1: Look, there's a door over there. Quiet now as we approach.
6: Righto.
1: It's open, Denny. Better get your pistol ready. There may be trouble.
6: Right.
1: Well, come along, come along.
6: Look, son. Huh? There's a light up there near the back.
1: Yes, yes. Look, there's the truck we were in tonight.
6: Yes, but where are the men? There doesn't seem to be a soul about.
1: Yes, yes. That's curious. Denny, the door. Somebody close the door. Come on back, quick.
6: That's locked. It's locked.
1: I'm afraid, Captain Drummond, we've walked into a trap. Yes, they must have seen us come in and slipped out through another entrance.
6: Well, Captain Drummond, if we didn't succeed in getting the pirates, at least we succeeded in getting their booty. Yeah. Look at this place. Why, there are hundreds of thousands of dollars worth of stolen goods here. Yes.
1: Denny.
6: Yes?
1: Do you smell smoke?
6: Smoke?
1: Yes, Captain Drummond. Well, look there in the back.
6: A fire.
1: Yes, Denny, those bounders are far cleverer than I gave them credit for. They knew that the game was up, and they set this place on fire to destroy the evidence before they fled.
6: Captain Drummond, what was that?
1: Oh, Denny, look over there. Crate upon crate of chemicals. This place will be a roaring furnace in 5 minutes. We've got to get out of here. Try the door over there, Denny.
6: Righto. I say this door's locked. Try the window, Captain Drummond.
1: Denny, these windows are barred, too. We can't get out through them.
6: There goes another crate of chemicals. Captain Drummond, this fire's spreading as fast as lightning. All these doors seem to be locked. What are we going to do?
8: Back to the smashing climax of our mystery in just a moment. But first, a message from our sponsor.
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8: 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We left Drummond and Denny trapped in the blazing warehouse, surrounded by exploding chemical crates, choking from the dense fumes, and facing an almost certain death. Licking tongues of flame bar all exits. Desperately, Denny cries,
6: "There goes another crate of chemicals. Captain Drummond, this fire is spreading as fast as lightning. The doors are locked. The windows barred. What are we going to do?"
1: Denny, look, there's a truck. Into the cab, hurry.
6: Righto. Oh,
1: we're in luck, Denny. Look, they left the keys in.
6: What are you going to do, Captain Drummond?
1: Use the truck as a battering ram and smash through those garage doors. Hold on, Denny. Here we go. Denny, are you all right?
6: Quiet, Captain Drummond, quiet.
1: Come on, let's get out of here.
6: Hi, dear.
7: Captain Drummond, are you all right?
1: Yes, Sergeant Johnson, yes.
7: I saw them speed by in two automobiles a few minutes after you and Denny went into the warehouse.
1: Oh, did you radio in a description of their cars?
7: Yes. I also radioed in a report about the fire. The fire engines are coming up now.
1: Good work. I want to get to that radio and tell headquarters to block all roads in a radius of 50 miles of this place. Come on, Denny.
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10: 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Richard's mob believed in vicinity. Description of car near you.
1: Sergeant, are you sure that this is the road they took?
7: Yes, Captain Drummond.
6: They have quite a start on us, Captain Drummond.
1: Yes, I know.
10: Calling all cars. Richards and his mob spotted at Glenville. Police fired at their cars and knocked out one of their headlights. They turned around, went south on Route 14.
6: Route 14? That's the road we're on now.
1: Sergeant Johnson, how far is it to Glenville?
7: Only 3 or 4 miles from here, Captain Drummond.
1: Then we may meet them coming toward us, unless they've taken a side road.
6: I say, Captain Drummond, look up there. Two cars just came over the crest of that hill. One of them has a headlight out.
1: Yes, but we can't be sure it's Richards.
6: I say, they seem to be signaling to each other with their headlights. Look, a long flash, two short ones, and another long one.
1: Ah, that's Richards, all right. It's their all clear signal. Johnson, swing your car around and block the road.
7: Okay, Captain.
1: Hurry, we won't be able to make it if you don't. Come on, Denny. Johnson, out of this car, quickly now. Come over here to the side of the road.
6: Here they come.
1: Yes, they'll have to stop now. Get your pistols ready, men. We'll close in when they stop. We'll be able to hold them until help arrives.
6: Captain Drummond, I don't think they're going to stop. They're trying to take down the sight.
1: Let's make it.
6: Captain Drummond.
1: Yes, Denny.
6: I say, did you see this account of the capture of the Richards gang and the blade?
1: No, Denny.
6: Well, there's a very good photograph of you in it. Hmm? Yeah. The one they have of me is simply horrid.
1: Oh, wow. Hmm. Denny, I think you better say goodbye, or rather au revoir to our American friends.
6: Well, what do you mean?
1: Well, we're leaving on the Clipper for England. I received a cable only an hour ago. I'm afraid we won't be able to come back here until the fall.
6: Oh, dear me, it will be difficult to say farewell. I've made so many good friends here.
1: And so have I.
0: But there's a great deal of work to be done in England, and we're needed.
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2: Tonight's story, A Criminal Proposition.

0: And we gave him a strong sedative last night when the police brought him in. He was in pretty bad shape.
1: Nerves, huh?
0: Yes, he's evidently been under a terrible strain for a long time. And after what happened last night, Oh, here we are.
1: He'll be able to talk?
0: Oh, yes, yes. In fact, it'll be better for him if he does. Go ahead, Mr. Shepard. Mr. Donner?
2: My name's Walter Donner. Police are looking for me. I received $25,000 as my share.
0: Mr. Donner.
2: Yes?
0: This is Mr. Shepard of the Federal Bureau of Investigation. You want to talk to him, don't you?
2: Yes, but nobody believes me. I keep telling them I'm Walter Donner.
1: I believe you, Mr. Donner. Doctor?
0: I'll be back in a half hour.
1: Thank you.
0: Oh, if you need me, just press that buzzer next to the bed.
1: I will. Thanks, Doctor.
2: Nobody believes me. When I tried to tell them last night, they gave me sleeping powders. They wouldn't listen.
1: I'll listen, Mr. Donner. You can tell me.
2: I'm so sick of hiding. I'm so sick of being somebody else. I'm glad it's over. It's been such a long time.
1: 2 years.
2: 2 years, 2 months. I never had a minute's peace, not one single minute. I even hated to see the money after a while.
1: You never thought of going to the police before this?
2: How could I? I was in too deep. I just couldn't.
1: When did the whole thing start, Mr. Donner? Just before you and your wife disappeared?
2: Yes.
1: January 1947.
2: No, a month or so before that, when they first made me the proposition.
1: They?
2: The partners, Mr. Ballard and Mr. Ferris.
1: They made you a proposition?
2: Yes.
1: Do you want to tell me about that?
2: Yes, I do. I want to tell you everything.
1: All right, Mr. Donner.
2: They made me the proposition in Mr. Ballard's office sometime in November 46. I didn't know then that the company was in such a dangerous position financially. I guess they were so desperate they were willing to take a chance on anything. I remember distinctly how Mr. Ferris looked that afternoon, so frightened. But Mr. Ballard, he wasn't afraid at all. I remember he said to me,
3: "Sit down, Walter. We want to talk to you about a nice long vacation."
2: And when he was through talking about that vacation, I realized he had actually offered me a criminal proposition in return for $25,000 in cash and $800 a month as long as I live. At first, I couldn't believe what I'd heard.
3: I know it's a bit startling, Walter. But you go home and think it over and give me your answer whenever you're ready.
2: $25,000 cash and $800 a month as long as I live. Yeah.
4: And they send us a check for $800 every month?
2: Uh-huh. Let's change our names. Ballard has a farm near Denver. He said we could live there.
4: Denver? That wouldn't be so bad.
2: Ella.
4: Well, wouldn't.
2: Well, you don't think I'd do a thing like this.
4: Why not?
2: Ella, they're asking me to commit a crime, don't you understand?
4: No, I don't.
2: Listen, the firm is bankrupt. You understand that, don't you?
4: What's so criminal about that?
2: Now, listen, please. They owe our creditors $400,000. I know they've got at least half of that in liquid assets. When they declare bankruptcy, the creditors will get that $200,000.
4: No, they want us to keep it for themselves. What's so wrong about that?
2: Oh, Ella, don't you see?
4: I see. All I have to do to keep it is say that their cashier disappeared with the books and some of their money. The books are gone. Nobody can locate the assets. And if the money's gone.
2: Ella, you do understand, don't you?
4: Well, sure, I'm no dope. $25,000 is a lot of money, Walter.
2: Ella.
4: Well, it is. I'm sick of living the way we do, watching every penny, skipping, cutting corners, seeing other women in nice fur coats and me in a lousy rag from 4 years ago.
2: Oh, but honey.
4: Oh, don't honey me. I'm sick of this whole setup. I don't know why I didn't quit long ago.
2: Ella, you wouldn't leave me. You wouldn't do that. Ella, I couldn't live without you. I just couldn't.
4: Yeah.
2: Ella, you wouldn't want me to.
4: I don't want you to do anything except what Ballard said. Think it over.
2: Think it over?
4: Yeah. You think over a lot of things, Walter. And if you want me around for long, you better come up with the right answer.
2: And for days, I thought and thought, the whole thing going round and round in my head. And Ella kept after me and after me. And one day she left the apartment and went to her sister's for a whole week and said she wasn't coming back till I made up my mind the right way.
5: I mean that, Walter. I'm not coming back till you decide.
2: Well, I made up my mind the right way.
3: Harry?
6: Yes?
3: I just talked with Walter Donner. He's finally decided he's going to take that vacation.
1: morning. Is Judge Porter in his office?
4: Yes, sir, he is. Who shall I say is calling?
1: Agent Bailey and Agent Shepard of the Federal Bureau of Investigation.
4: Oh, he's expecting you, Mr. Shepard. Will you go right in? It's that door there.
1: Thank you.
6: Come in. Oh, hello, Shep. Come right in.
1: Hello, Judge. How are you?
6: Fine, thanks.
1: Oh, Judge, this is Agent Bailey who's going to work with me on this case.
6: Glad to know you, Mr. Bailey.
1: Judge.
6: Sit down, gentlemen. Sit down. Well, you got here fast, Jeff.
1: Well, we were already in New York testifying on a case. Mr. Andrews phoned us to come right over and put ourselves at your disposal, Judge.
6: Good. I'll need plenty of help to untangle this mess. Has either of you ever heard of a firm named Ballard and Ferris?
1: No, me either.
6: Well, they're textile distributors with offices in a warehouse over on Front Street. Last week, they filed a petition in bankruptcy, and I called for a meeting with the creditors today. Here's their petition. You'll want to look it over.
1: Thank you.
6: It looked like a routine case till yesterday afternoon when Ballard phoned me all excited. His cashier, a man named Walter Donner, had disappeared. And all the company's books, cash, and negotiable securities that had been removed from the vault for our meeting today were taken from the office safe.
1: To what amount, Judge?
6: $193,000.
1: Mm, that's quite a haul. Are you sure this man Donner was responsible?
6: Well, he knew the combination of the safe.
5: Judge
6: and...
5: Porter.
6: Yes?
5: Mr. Ballard and Mr. Ferris are here now, Judge.
6: Good. Send them right in.
5: Yes, sir.
6: Well, gentlemen, you can hear the details from Ballard and Ferris themselves. As soon as you've met them, we'll all get to work on this immediately.
3: Wanted by the FBI. Unlawful flight to avoid prosecution. Walter Donner, age 31. Height 5 feet 10. Hair.

0: to Denver, ma'am. Be there in half an hour.
1: Thanks, Porter. Walter. Walter, the suitcase.
2: Yeah. All right. I'll get them.
1: Walter, you've got to pull yourself together. Do you understand? We're coming into Denver.
2: Hell, I wish you hadn't done it. There may be police waiting at the station.
1: Will you stop talking like a fool? You saw what it said in the newspaper. Ballard steered them off the track. They're looking down in Florida.
2: Eletta, I wish we'd never done it. We're going to have to hide for the rest of our lives. We'll never be able to live like normal people.
1: Who wants to live like normal people? $72 a week in a crummy apartment in the Bronx.
2: We'll never get away with it, Ella. Never.
1: You just wait and see. 6 months from now, you'll be seeing a different tune. You may be shaky right now, but give this 6 months and you'll be saying Ella was right. This is the way to live. Believe me, that's what you'll say. I know.
2: And Ella was right. In 6 months, we'd established ourselves in little towns just outside of Denver, and people accepted us under our new names. I began to feel more secure, and I even got interested in taking care of the garden and fixing up our house.
1: See? Told you, didn't I?
2: Are you happy, Ella?
1: Sure. I'd be a lot happier if we belonged to the country club and had a maid like the Townsend.
2: After all, we're sort of on a fixed income, aren't
1: we? Maybe we can fix it even better if we're smart.
2: Hmm?
1: Maybe we can do lots of things if we're smart. Who knows?
2: What do you mean?
1: Nothing. But don't be surprised if we join the country club very soon. I've got a lovely idea that might make our fixed income very elastic from now on. Mr. Ballard?
3: Yes?
1: There's a Mrs. Fairchild out here to see you.
3: A Mrs. Fairchild?
1: From Denver, Colorado.
4: That's all right, miss. I told you he'd want to see me. Hello, Mr. Ballard. How are you?
3: Oh, yes, Mrs. Fairchild. Oh, yes, of course. Thank you, Miss Cummings.
4: Mr. Ballard doesn't want to be disturbed for the next half hour.
3: Well, that's right, Miss Cummings. I'll be busy for the next half hour.
4: Yes, sir.
3: Well, what are you doing here? I thought I told Walter.
4: Never to come back to New York. You did, Mr. Ballard.
3: You idiot. The police...
4: Oh, don't worry. I was careful. I came in on the plane this morning, and I'm going back tomorrow. Hey, this is a very ritzy office you've got here.
3: Now, look, Mrs. Donner,
4: you can call me Ella, Mr. Ballard. All my friends do.
3: What do you want, anyway?
4: Oh, goodness, don't bite my head off. Think I committed a crime or something.
3: What do you want, Mrs. Donner?
4: Well, I'll tell you, Mr. Ballard. Ever since Walter and I went west, I've been following the news in the textile magazines. Last month, I read how you and Mr. Ferris are back in business again, so just thought I'd drop in and see how you were doing.
3: Our business doesn't concern you, Mrs. Donner.
4: No, but it does very much. After all, you might say that Walter and I are sort of stockholders, aren't we, Mr. Ballard?
3: What? Oh, so that's the angle, eh?
4: Beg pardon?
3: You're going to try to hold us up for more money.
4: Why, Mr. Ballard, what a way to put it.
3: Well, come on, isn't that it?
4: Well, after all, if it wasn't for Walter, you wouldn't be in this shiny new office, would you?
3: Mrs. Donner, you're not going to get away with this, believe me. You and Walter are in this thing just as deep as we are.
4: Walter is, not me, Mr. Ballard. I'm free as air. I've got a confession right here in my purse that says so.
3: A confession?
4: Mm-hmm. Of course, Walter didn't know he was signing it. He thought he was trying out a new fountain pen I bought him.
3: You lie.
4: Here it is, Mr. Ballard. You can see for yourself.
3: Well,
4: and don't bother to tear it up. I have another one. Go ahead, read it. Tells everything you and Walter and Mr. Ferris did. And after you're through reading it, I think you and I can talk a little business, Mr. Ballard. Don't you?
5: Now back to the FBI in Peace and War, and tonight's story, The Criminal Proposition.

0: Mr. Donner.
1: Yes?
0: You're tired from talking. We can rest a while and perhaps have a...
1: No, I want to tell everything now. Put it behind.
0: All right.
1: It was a relief to tell someone. For 2 years, I'd kept it locked up inside, hidden away.
0: What happened after your wife's trip to New York, Mr. Donner? You didn't know about the trip, did you?
1: No. No, I just thought Ella had gone for a weekend visit with some friends. I didn't know a thing about it until the next check came.
0: The next check?
1: The monthly payment sent to us by Ferris and Ballard. It came as usual, very promptly, at the first of the month. That was when I found out the truth. The check was for double the amount we'd been receiving. And I was so surprised when I saw it, I went immediately to Ella to show her the mistake.
2: I know all about it, Walter, and it's no mistake. Sit down, darling. I got something to tell you.
1: Ella, you didn't.
2: Yes, Walter, I went to New York and showed Ballard your signed confession telling the whole story.
1: No.
2: Oh, what's the matter? No. We got his check for twice the money, didn't we?
1: Ella, you must be crazy doing a thing like
2: that. Yeah, sure. $1,600 a month crazy.
1: Ella. Ella, that money's going right back.
2: What?
1: I know Ed Ballard, and he's nobody to fool around with. The money's going back.
2: Oh, it is?
1: Yes. Oh, no, Ella, listen to me.
2: You listen to me. You saved the neck of those two four-flushers, and they're going to pay for it.
1: Now, Ella...
2: No, nothing. As long as I have this signed confession, we've got them coming and going.
1: But...
2: No buts. I say we're keeping the money for the wonderful, noble sacrifice you made. I'm not letting easy money go out the window. That's what I say.
1: We'll never get away with this, I'm telling
2: you. Yeah, you told me before. But we're going to cash in on that proposition they made you, Walter. $1,600 every month, not a single penny less.
1: And it wasn't until then that I realized how foolish I'd been to think that Ella was ever satisfied. The idea of money had taken hold of her, and nothing could stop her from wanting to get more and more and more. And the terrible part of it was that she was able to.
3: Miss Cummings?
4: Yes, Mr. Ballard.
3: On those monthly checks for Mr. Walter Fairchild, tell the cashier from now on they'll be made out in the amount of $2,000.
1: She was able to. And the raised checks kept coming in. And we joined the country club. And Ella had a maid like the Townsends. The whole story of the embezzlement had died out of the newspapers, and naturally we thought we'd fooled you people completely. But no matter how successful things worked out on the surface, I still felt inside that one day the whole rotten business would finally catch up with us.
5: Sit down, Shep, please. Miss Diamond.
6: Yes, Judge.
5: No interruptions until these gentlemen leave.
6: No, sir.
0: Hurry, Judge. We're getting that 1:30 train back to Washington.
5: Oh, it's too bad. I thought we could talk over a bite to eat.
0: I wish we could, but I think we're going to be on the jump. As soon as we get that information we wanted from you, we've got to run.
5: Well, I can give that to you fast. After your phone call, I checked back on Ballard and Ferris for you myself.
0: And?
5: They filed petitions in bankruptcy twice before this last time.
0: Twice?
5: Once less than 2 years ago, and before that in 1934. Does that tie in with that story you were going to tell me?
0: It sure does.
5: Well, I'm listening.
0: All right, I'll give this to you fast. Have you ever heard of partners recently out of bankruptcy maintaining personal expenditures at the rate of $50,000 a year?
5: Hardly.
0: Well, that's what we thought. Yet Ballard and Ferris are living just that way.
7: That's why we asked you to let us examine their recent books, Judge.
5: Uh-huh. And you came up with something?
0: I don't know. Maybe. Anyway, it's not very pleasant.
5: Oh?
0: The new firm has a salesman in Denver, Colorado, drawing a salary of $500 a week. Naturally, we ask ourselves, why would a textile house in New York require a salesman in Denver? And also, why would he be getting so much as $500 a week?
5: I see. You think this Denver salesman and Walter Donner might be one and the same?
0: Might and might not. We're only guessing.
5: Well, that is unpleasant. Well, gentlemen, you certainly did come up with something.
0: As I say, maybe. We've still got to find Walter Donner.
5: Anything I can do?
0: Well, Judge, you might give us a rain check for that lunch. If our guess turns out to be fact, chances are you'll be seeing a good deal of us in court.
1: I felt that the whole rotten business would finally catch up with us, but not Ella. She was sure it was going on forever. We were getting $2,000 a month, enough to satisfy anyone but her. She had to have more.
3: Miss Cummings?
4: Yes, Mr. Ballard.
3: Have Mr. Ferris come to my office right away, please. Tell him it's important.
8: Ella Donner wants what?
3: $15,000.
8: Cash.
3: She says the house needs an overhaul.
4: Ed!
3: Yes, I know. That's the way it hit me.
4: I don't like it, Ed. I don't like it one bit.
3: Well, who does?
4: I told you we shouldn't have given in to her in the first place.
3: That's easy to say now.
4: $15,000 today, $20,000 tomorrow. Those two are going to bleed us for the rest of our lives.
3: You're right, Harry. And that's why we're not going to give them one more dime.
4: Huh?
3: Not one dime. We're through giving in to her.
4: What are you talking about?
3: Oh, come on, Harry. You're not that dumb.
4: Well, she's got the confession, hasn't she? As long as she's alive, we can't do a thing.
3: As long as she's alive.
4: What? Hey, now, wait a minute.
3: Well, why not? It's our only way out.
4: Ed, are you out of your mind?
3: I don't think so.
4: Well, you must be. We can't risk that.
3: What's risky about it? We don't risk a thing.
4: What?
3: Not one thing, Harry. The only one taking any risk is Monk Gatto. And he'll be well paid for it. I've hired him to do the job.
4: Ed!
3: Oh, now, look, Harry, there's nothing to it, really. You and me, we're here in New York, you see? Everybody knows we're here. We've got proof 24 hours a day. Well, now, Monk Gatto, he's not in New York. He's in Denver, Colorado, you see? He's taking a little vacation. And what do you know if he doesn't run into our old friends, Walter and Ella?
4: No, Ed, we can't do it.
3: No?
4: No. Ed, for heaven's sake.
3: Oh, what's the matter with you? You'd rather have them squeeze us for the rest of our lives?
4: No.
3: Well, then use your bean. This is airtight, I tell you. So far as the law is concerned, those two are missing persons. All we do is make sure they never get found.
4: I know,
3: but... Look, Harry, I don't like it any more than you, but we can't let them hold that confession over us, and there are no two ways about it. You just leave it to Monk Gatto. He knows how to handle it.

0: Yes?
1: You Walter Fairchild?
0: That's right.
1: Your wife here with you, Walter?
0: Why, yes.
2: Where's it, dear?
0: Well, I don't know, Ellen.
1: Look, Walter, get your car out of the garage. The both of you are coming along with me.
2: What?
0: Go with you? What for?
1: A little financial discussion, that's what. Step on it.
2: Walter!
0: Look, we're not going anyplace.
1: No? Look, friend, when Monk Gatto tells you to do something, it's real healthy to do it. Now get your car out of the garage. You're coming with me.
3: I was frightened plenty. But there was nothing to do except what he said. I got the car out of the garage and pulled it round to the front of the house.
1: That's right, Walter. You drive. Sister, you hop in next to him. I'll be in the back.
3: At first, I thought it was an ordinary holdup. But it didn't take long to see it couldn't be that. This was something special, something dreamed up by Ballard and Ferris. At least that's what I thought. I couldn't be sure.
1: Take this next right turn, friend, and no funny business.
3: I took the turn, and then I was sure. The road led away from town through mostly deserted country. This was Ballard and Ferris, all right. This is what I've been afraid of all along. We weren't going to get away with it after all. The business was starting to catch up with us.
1: Okay, friend, that's nice driving so far. Keep it up.
3: Yeah. Yeah, sure.
1: There's a village just half mile up the road. Take a left at the stoplight, then drive straight on ahead.
3: Yeah, okay.
1: And friend.
3: Yeah?
1: Keep your hands on that wheel all the way.
3: Well, of course, I...
2: Walter!
1: Feel something cold on your neck, Walter? It's what the movie boys call a rod.
2: Mister!
1: That goes for you too, sister. Either one of you makes a wrong move, this thing goes right through his brains.
2: Look! Mister, if it's money you want...
1: Never mind the gab, sister.
2: But we...
3: Not money, Ella. This isn't that.
2: What?
3: It's not money. Haven't you guessed?
2: What are you talking about?
3: Think, Ella, use your head.
2: What?
3: I said we'd not get away with it.
2: Walter.
3: I said those two were nobody to fool around with.
2: No, you don't mean...
1: Keep your hands off of him, sister.
2: What?
3: I'm right, Iron Monk. This isn't for money.
1: Just you keep driving.
3: It isn't, is it? You were sent here by somebody.
1: I said never mind the gab. Now shut up. There's the stoplight. Slow down.
3: You were sent here by somebody and...
1: Friend, I told you to shut up. Now slow down. You understand?
3: Yeah. I understand, all right.
1: Then slow down.
3: I understand. I understand fine.
4: What? Why, you dirty little...
3: I understand.
4: What, you want to pull it through your
3: head? Shoot.
4: You only have a chance to whip that crazy fool. Look what you've
3: done. It was our only chance, Ellen. They got a police car back there.
4: Okay, friend, you asked for it. If you don't stop, I shoot.
3: Go ahead, shoot. I'm only doing 60. One yank
4: I'm
3: on
4: counting
3: wheel.
4: To three, friend.
3: It's our only chance, Ellen. He was going to shoot us anyway.
4: I'm counting to three, and if you don't stop...
3: He was hired by Ed Ballard. They were going to get rid of us.
4: Okay, Walter, I... What's that?
3: The police car, Monk. Shoot, go ahead.
4: You bet I'll shoot, I warned you.
3: You were going to get rid of us, weren't you, Monk? Ballard and Ferris hired you.
4: One.
3: They hired you. They'd be in the clear with us out of
4: two.
3: No more checks to send. No more worrying about confession.
4: Three.
2: No!
3: It's our only chance, Ellen. One yank on the wheel.
4: What?
3: One yank on the wheel. I'm going to be...

Ella Donner and Monk Gatto were killed instantly in the crash. And when the police drew up to the car, they found a wildly hysterical Walter Donner. He was taken back to the local hospital, where he subsequently provided the confession, which put Harry Ferris and Edward Ballard behind bars for 10 years each. Donner himself, though aiding his position considerably by the confession, nevertheless went to prison for a 3-year term.

0: 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We'll be right back in just a moment.
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0: 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The names were changed to protect the innocent.
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1: Dragnet, the documented drama of an actual crime. For the next 30 minutes, in cooperation with the Los Angeles Police Department, you will travel step by step on the side of the law through an actual case transcribed from official police files. From beginning to end, from crime to punishment, Dragnet is the story of your police force in action.
2: It was Monday, September 20th. It was cold in Los Angeles. We were working the day watch out of forgery division, shoplift detail. My partner's Frank Smith. The boss is Chief of Detectives Thad Brown. My name's Friday. We were on our way out from the office, and it was 9:45 a.m. when we got to the 8th floor of the Whitfield Department Store. Security office.
3: Yes, sir. Can I help you?
2: We'd like to see Mr. Dunlop. I believe he's expecting us.
3: Your name?
2: Joe Friday.
3: Oh, yes. You want to go right in?
2: Thank you.
4: Thanks, ma'am.
2: This door here?
3: Yes, go right in.
5: Come on in.
2: Hi, Jerry. You know Frank, don't you?
5: Sure. How's it going?
2: Hi, Jerry.
5: You boys want to sit down?
2: Thank you.
5: I'll have the girl sent up.
2: Okay.
6: Yes, sir?
5: You want to have Miss Evans sent up, please?
6: Miss Evans, yes, sir.
5: Well, I'd like to ask you guys a favor.
2: What's that, Jerry?
5: Poor kid thinks this whole thing is her fault. I'd appreciate it if you could take it easy on her.
2: Well, we'll do our best.
4: Sure.
2: What'd they get away with this time?
5: Oh, here's a list.
2: Thank you.
5: Here's a copy for you, Frank.
4: Oh, thanks.
2: You got any idea when they were in?
5: It's hard to tell for sure. We're open Friday night, and then Saturday's a pretty rough day. It wasn't until after closing we found it. I figured they either moved in late Friday night or early Saturday morning.
2: Miss Evans' girl discovered the theft, did she?
5: No, she didn't know anything about it. The stock clerk found it. He was running through the inventory to replace the coats and suits. Noticed there were several that couldn't be accounted for. He called me.
2: Mm-hmm.
5: Evans' girl's in the department. I talked to her this morning. It looks like she waited on the pair.
4: She able to come up with any kind of description?
5: Yeah, I think she'll be able to help us. Oh, excuse me. Yes?
6: Miss Evans is here.
5: Well, send her in, please.
6: Yes, sir.
5: Come in.
7: You wanted to see me, Mr. Dunlop?
5: Yes. Would you come in, please?
7: Yes, sir.
5: Oh, Miss Evans, this is Sergeant Friday and Officer Smith. They're from the police department.
4: How do you do, ma'am?
7: Hello. I don't know why you want to see me, Mr. Dunlop. I told you I didn't know anything about them. I told you. You've got to believe me. I didn't have anything to do with them. I never saw them before.
5: Now, you just sit down, Miss Evans.
7: Thank you.
5: Now, the officers are here to just talk to you. They want to ask you a couple of questions. There's nothing wrong.
7: You mean I'm not going to lose my job?
5: No.
7: Really? You're not going to fire me?
5: We never even considered it.
7: I don't know how to thank you. My first job, and to have a thing like this happen. I sure appreciate it. Anything you want to know, I'll tell you. You just ask, I'll tell you.
2: All right, Miss Evans. Have you any idea who might have stolen the merchandise?
7: Well, didn't you tell them what I said, Mr. Dunlop?
5: Well, I thought it would be better if they heard it from you.
7: Oh, I see. Well, I think I know who they were. I've tried to remember all the people I waited on, everyone. There's only two that stand out, like they were different.
4: How do you mean different, miss?
7: Well, they didn't seem like the other customers. You know, like they really wanted to buy something.
4: Yeah.
7: They just wanted to look around. I could tell they didn't really want to take anything with them. We had a course on that in school, how to tell if a customer really wanted to buy.
2: Mm-hmm.
7: That was one of the class problems, to sell a customer who didn't really want to buy anything.
2: Yes, ma'am. About these people, what was it they did that makes you think they might have been the shoplifters?
7: Well, first, the way they talked. I was trying to wait on other people at the same time, and they kept me showing them all kinds of things. Took me almost a half an hour to clean up after they left.
2: There were two people, is that right?
7: Yeah, a man and a woman.
2: Can you give us a description of them?
7: I told Mr. Dunlop all about it. You want me to go over it again?
5: I've got it, Joe. I'm having it typed for you now.
2: All right, fine.
7: You want me to tell it again?
2: Well, we'll check it with you. Yes, ma'am.
4: What kind of things these people want to see, ma'am?
7: Just about everything at the counter. They had me so mixed up, I didn't know what to do. Told you I was trying to wait on another customer. Woman who wanted to buy a suit, I kept trying to take care of her. She finally left. These two were causing so much trouble. Every time I left them, I couldn't even take care of the woman. She got mad and left. I don't really blame her. You know, Mr. Dunlop, there really should be more people up there. Only three girls, and when we get busy, there just aren't enough to go around. Lots of customers walk out.
5: Mm-hmm. Well, we'll see what we can do.
7: Lots of times they walk out without buying something because there isn't anybody to help them.
5: Mm-hmm.
2: This woman who walked out, could you describe her for us?
7: You bet. She was real nice. Had a lot of patience. Kept waiting for me to go back and take care of the troublemakers. Never said a word.
2: Well, can you tell us what she looked like?
7: Well, I'd say she's about 35. It's hard to say for sure. She took real good care of herself. You know, hair all nice and good makeup. Not cheap, like. Nice hands and a manicure.
2: Was she carrying any packages when she came in? Do you remember?
7: Gee, I gotta think about that. I don't think so. Oh, you know, a couple of paper bags, like from the notions department. Maybe face cream or cologne, things like that.
2: No large boxes?
7: No. I don't see why you're so interested in her. The other two were the ones who caused the trouble. They're the ones who must have taken things. Why are you asking about the lady?
2: How was she dressed, do you remember?
7: Oh, just beautifully. Had on a gray suit with large lapels. Kind of peplum that came out like this. Rhinestone buttons, beautifully good taste.
4: She wearing a coat?
7: Mm-hmm. Long. Had a stand-up collar, real full skirt, tight bodice.
2: Where was she looking at the suits?
7: Over by the counter. She'd hold them up, you know, in front of the mirror. She knew what she wanted, looked at the material, the way they were made. She'd have bought if I could have spent a little time with her. She liked the merchandise, liked everything I showed her.
2: Mm-hmm. How many things did you take off the racks for?
7: I guess she looked at a dozen styles. You know, a dozen real high-style suits. That seemed to be all she was interested in. You don't think she had anything to do with the stealing, though, do you?
2: Well, looks like she was the one who did the actual taking of the merchandise. The other two were there to keep you busy.
7: I can't believe that. She was so nice, never seemed to get upset, even when I couldn't spend more time with her. Real nice. Didn't get upset at all when she couldn't find what she wanted.
2: I'm afraid you're wrong there.
7: Hmm?
2: She found it. We continued to interrogate the witness. We got complete descriptions of the trio. Their physical appearance and their method of operation matched those of the gang Frank and I had been looking for the past 6 weeks. Alice Evans was shown mug shots of known shoplifters, but she was not able to give us an identification. We made arrangements for her to come down to the office and check additional mug files. The average citizen looks at shoplifting as a petty nuisance, which businessmen are expected to endure. It's not entirely true. Shoplifting is big business. Last year, hundreds of thousands of dollars worth of merchandise was stolen from stores in the Los Angeles area alone. Most of the goods stolen by organized gangs is sold to fences for final disposal. During the course of our investigation, we'd been working with Stores Protective Association, incorporating all of the security officers in the larger businesses. MO bulletins had been gotten out on the gang's activities. From what we'd been able to find out, there were three people working as a unit, two women and a man. The three suspects would enter a store and split up. One of the women would pretend to be looking at merchandise, while the other two suspects would engage the clerk in conversation, in that way keeping her away from the first member of the trio. The articles stolen were almost always either coats or suits, and we noticed that one line of merchandise seemed to attract the criminals more than others. Monday, 3:46 p.m. Frank and I went down to a second-hand clothing store on 5th Street to talk to the owner.
8: Be right with you.
2: Toby?
8: Yeah. Hi, fellas. What's going on?
2: Oh, we got some things we want to talk to you about, Toby.
8: Sure, just having a cup of coffee in the back. Come on, I'll pour you a cup.
2: Fine, thank you. In here?
8: Yeah, sit down. Get you some Java.
2: Thanks.
8: Anything special?
2: No, we're just fishing, Toby. Thought you might be able to come up with a little something for us, maybe.
8: And here you go. Either of you want sugar?
2: No, no.
4: No, thanks. Don't use it.
8: Just doing part of your work here.
2: Is that right?
8: Yeah, buy sheets. Want to get in the mail tonight.
2: Well, we don't want to keep you, Toby.
8: Eh, no trouble, Sergeant. Mac's getting a little tired anyway. Just soon stop and have a cigarette.
4: How's business? Pretty good?
8: I'm keeping up. Now, what can I do for you?
2: You got anything on a boosting gang working around?
8: Nothing more than usual. Why?
2: Well, we got a bunch that's giving us a little trouble. We're trying to come up with something that'll hang together on them.
8: Two men and a woman?
4: Yeah. You got anything on them?

0: else there. You put them together, you come up with a story, but no way to trace it.
1: Yeah, I know. You got any idea where the stuff is being sold?
0: Same answer. Rumble's got it that all the loot's being shipped out of town. Some but back east, some goes up north. I got a piece the other day that some but's going to Mexico.
1: Mexico, huh?
0: Yeah. Most of it's ending up in the east, though.
1: You know any reason they'd be hitting one brand more than the others?
0: Got a word, that's about all.
1: What's that?
0: The gang's laying it out around town that they'll pay up to $25 for a suit. You know, the going price is around five, maybe six and a half.
1: Mm-hmm.
0: Figures that if you can do better with one line, that's what you're going to boost.
1: Huh. Why's the price gone up?
0: Yeah, the only way I can figure it is that they're worth more on the market.
1: Anybody approached you?
0: Nah, if they had, you'd have been called right away, you know that.
1: Yeah. You got any idea we might be able to pick up anything on the trio?
0: Not right out, but I'll tell you one thing.
1: What's that?
0: Oh, yeah, I got it. There's four of them.
1: Yeah?
0: Two men, two women. A man's a gun. He sets up the deals, makes a shipment.
1: How are they getting the stuff out, Toby? Do you know?
0: Pick up a kid and offer him a trip. Ask him to deliver a suitcase. Works out good for him. Carrier doesn't know who he's working for. Can't lead the cops back to the operation.
1: Mm-hmm.
0: About the only way I can figure it. You say none of the stolen stuff showing up down here?
1: Mm-hmm, nothing so far. Well, thanks a lot, Toby. If you hear anything, we'd sure appreciate a call.
0: Sure thing.
1: Real good coffee, Toby.
0: Instant. I make it in the percolator.
1: Well, you mean that powdered stuff? You don't have to make that in a coffee pot.
0: Habit, I guess.
1: Well, thanks again. We won't keep you, Toby.
0: Oh, hang on a minute.
1: All right.
0: Yes, sir? What can I do for you?
2: Buy used clothes?
0: Yes, sir. What have you got to sell?
2: That's in the car. I just want to be sure you're buying stuff.
0: Well, bring it in. We'll take a look at it.
1: Okay, Toby. We'll see you later, huh?
0: Right, Sergeant. Give me a call.
1: Right.
2: I'll be right back. Excuse me.
1: Yeah.
0: Well, what do you think of that, Sergeant? Sure in a hurry, isn't he?
1: Yeah, let's see why. Come on.
2: Yeah.
1: You see him?
2: Yeah. Right up there.
1: Hey, hold it up there.
2: Huh? What do you want?
1: What's the matter? Didn't you hear me? I asked you to wait back there.
2: Well, sure, I heard you. I didn't know you were talking to me. What do you want?
1: Police officer. You want to step over to the car? I want to ask you a couple questions.
2: Well, I haven't done anything.
1: You didn't say you did.
2: Well, why do you want to talk to me? What do you want me to come
1: on? Come on, let's go.
2: All right. You're making a mistake. I haven't done anything.
1: Mm-hmm.
2: Got the wrong man. You got no reason to talk to me.
1: All right. Get in. All right, sit still.
2: What are you doing? You won't find anything. I don't know what you guys are after. I haven't done anything.
1: Take your wallet out.
2: Why?
1: Take it out.
2: Here.
1: Take the money out of it. You always carry that much money, do you?
2: No, not always.
1: I know. You keep the money in your hand. Give me the wallet.
2: Here you are.
1: Is your true name?
2: Hmm?
1: Kenneth Elgin Norris. Is your right name?
2: Yeah.
1: You live here now, do you?
2: No, not now.
1: Where do you live?
2: I got a room over on 7th.
3: You want me to run a make on him?
1: Yeah, will you?
2: Here. Here's his ID.
3: Thanks. 1K80 to Control 1. 1K80 to Control 1.
4: Control 1 to 1K80. Go ahead.
3: Check for 1. Kenneth Elgin Norris. That's N-O-R-R-I-S. Male white American. 26 years. 5'10¾". 168 pounds. Black hair, brown eyes. KMA 367.
4: 1K80, Roger, and stand by.
2: What's all that about?
1: Checking to see if you're wanted anyplace.
2: Oh.
1: You ever been in trouble?
2: Me with the cops?
1: That's right.
2: No, never.
3: Why'd you leave the clothing store in such a hurry?
2: I remembered I had to meet a guy. I remembered I was late.
3: Who's the guy?
2: A friend of mine. You wouldn't know.
3: Well, try us.
2: It's a guy named Arthur. I don't know his last name.
1: Where were you gonna meet him?
2: A bar down the street.
1: What about the clothes you wanted to sell?
2: What about it?
1: Where are they?
2: I don't know.
1: Well, you went in to sell something that you didn't have, is that it?
2: Well, I was going to pick him up from Arthur.
1: And you don't know his last name?
2: No.
3: How come you were going to sell the clothes?
2: Huh?
3: Why were you going to sell the clothes?
2: Well, that's a silly question. Why does anybody sell anything? Because I needed the money.
1: You look like you're sitting pretty good.
2: Well, I got to leave town. I'm selling all my stuff.
3: I thought you said the clothes belonged to this Arthur guy.
2: Well, they do, but I'm going to sell them for him. He said he'd give me a piece of the profit.
1: Why doesn't he sell them himself?
2: Well, I don't know. You better ask him.
1: We'll try to. Now get the rest of the stuff out of your pocket. Come on, everything.
2: You guys are making a big mistake. You know that, don't you? A real big mistake.
1: Well, if we're wrong, we'll tell you.
2: Yeah. Here it is. Comb, change, cigarettes, and a lighter. That's all there is.
1: You sure?
2: Well, why would I lie?
1: Turn your pockets inside out.
2: What?
1: Turn them inside out.
2: All right.
1: All of them. The other one, too.
2: Told you, I gave everything I had. There isn't anything else.
1: Oh. What's that?
2: Huh?
1: Move your foot. What's this?
2: Looks like a key.
1: What's it for?
2: Well, I don't know. It isn't mine.
3: Well, maybe it belongs to Arthur.
2: It could be. It isn't mine.
1: Looks like a check locker key, doesn't it?
2: It might be. I never saw it before.
1: Came out of your pocket, didn't it?
2: No, it didn't. Must have been on the floor all the time. It isn't mine.
4: 1K80. Your suspect has a felony record, including burglary, and is now wanted for parole violation.

0: 1K80, roger. KMA 367. Thought you said you'd never been in trouble.
1: I made a mistake.
2: Looks like you made more than one, doesn't it?
1: What?
2: Maybe you're wrong about the locker key.
1: I told you, I never saw it before.
2: Oh, sure. You want to sit with them, Frank?
0: Yeah.
2: I'll get to a phone.
0: Right.
1: It's just a key. What does that prove?
2: I don't know. Let's find out what it opens. We got the location of the locker, and with the suspect, Frank and I drove over and removed a large black suitcase. The locks on the case had been broken, and inside we found 11 women's suits of the same type that had been stolen from the Los Angeles stores. All identifying labels had been removed, but we were able to find the tag issued by the National Recovery Board inside the seams of the suits. We got in touch with their Los Angeles office, and they told us that the serial number had been issued to a San Francisco company. On the way back to the city hall, we stopped and searched the suspect's room thoroughly, but we found nothing. When we got to the squad room, Frank went to the business office to arrange a phone call to San Francisco, and I took the suspect to the interrogation room. 6:20 p.m.
1: You guys got to believe me. That stuff's not mine. I don't know where it came from.
2: Where'd you get the key?
1: Well, it's not mine. I never saw it before.
2: That's kind of hard to buy.
1: Well, I don't care if you want it or not. That's the way it is.
2: Tell us a little more about this, Arthur, will you?
1: I told you everything I know.
2: Where'd you meet him?
1: In a bar down on Main. I told you that before. Now, what's the matter? Don't you believe me?
2: You're making it tough to believe.
1: I'm telling you the truth.
2: Where'd the suits come from?
1: I don't know.
2: All right, here. Take another look at them. Might help you remember, huh?
1: They were in the suitcase when Arthur gave them to me. That's all I know.
2: Where'd he get them?
1: I don't know.
2: Did he steal them?
1: Well, I don't know.
2: Why'd he give them to you?
1: He just said he wanted me to take care of
2: them. You told us before he wanted you to sell them, didn't you?
1: Well, he did.
2: Where were you going to make the payoff after they were sold?
1: He said he'd get in touch with
2: me. Where?
1: Around. He said he'd find me.
2: He gave you over $500 worth of suits, and he said he'd get in touch with you, huh?
1: That's right.
2: When?
1: Sometime.
2: He didn't name a date?
1: No, just said he'd look me up.
2: How many times have you been arrested?
1: You got the record. Why are you asking me?
2: We want you to tell us.
1: I don't know. I forget.
2: We'll take a guess.
1: Oh, a few times.
2: Five?
1: You got the record.
2: When's the last time you checked with your parole officer?
1: I forget.
2: You know your package's tab?
1: No, I didn't know until I heard it on the radio.
2: You had no idea, huh?
1: No.
2: You went up for burglary, is that right?
1: Yeah, they sent me up to the joint.
2: You know you're going back, don't you?
1: Yeah, I guess.
2: Not going to look good to have another charge marked on you.
1: What do you mean?
2: Burglary.
1: How'd you dig that one up?
2: These suits, if you can't explain them, it isn't going to look too good, is it?
1: Look, I told you, Arthur gave them to me.
2: And he said he'd get in touch with you.
1: Yeah, that's right.
2: Sure.
0: Come up with the answers yet?
2: Says he doesn't know them.
0: Yeah? Maybe we can help.
2: Hmm?
0: Just got through talking with a George Ryder up north.
2: Yeah.
0: He checked the records. Code numbers from a shipment to the Whitfield department store. Looks like the bunch we're after.
2: Now, who's Arthur?
1: You mean the suits were stolen?
2: You called it. Who's Arthur?
1: Look, I don't want to go back to the joint in a beef like this.
2: We don't decide that.
1: But if I help you guys, you'll take care of me. You'll talk to my parole officer.
2: We can't make any deals with you.
1: Yeah, but I don't want to fall this way.
2: That's up to you, mister. You're sitting in the middle. Now, which way do you want to go?
0: Nobody can help you but yourself.
2: Miss Arthur must be a fine friend, leaving you with a bunch of stolen merchandise.
0: Might be the way you figured it. What's the matter? Doesn't Arthur like you?
1: Okay, I'll go the route.
2: No.
1: I'll tell you where to find him.
3: 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You hear it everywhere. Chesterfield's for me. Here's how lovely New York model and television star Roxanne puts it.
4: 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Yes, it's Chesterfields for me. I like the regular size.
3: Now let's hear from the man who owns and runs the Stork Club, Sherman Billingsley.
5: You know, it's my privilege to be host over 4,000 very nice people every day. And most all of them smoke Chesterfield. 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And it's Chesterfield for me. I like them king size.
3: Either way you like them. 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Always say, Chesterfield's for me.
2: We called a stenographer and Kenneth Norris gave us a complete statement. He said that he'd been approached by a man that he knew only as Arthur and asked to carry a suitcase to St. Louis. Once there, a man would have him paged at the airport and take the valise from him. In return for this service, the suspect was to be paid $100 and his expenses. Norris explained that he decided he could do better by selling the contents of the suitcase himself. This information was forwarded to the St. Louis Police Department. We got a complete description of the man he knew as Arthur and had the suspect check through the mug books, but he was unable to make an identification. We got in touch with his parole officer and told him that we had Norris in custody. We asked that we be allowed to detain him for a few days. The following morning, we met with Chief Detective Thad Brown and Captain Welsh. It was decided that Norris would take us to the bar where he'd met the thief and he'd point him out. Norris would then be brought back to the main jail and booked, and I would try to establish myself with this Arthur. In that way, we'd have a better chance of building a case that we could take to court and apprehending the entire shoplifting gang. On Wednesday morning, September 22nd, Norris, Frank, and I drove over to Main Street. We checked the bar, but the suspect wasn't there. We waited in our car, which was parked down the street. Arthur failed to arrive. He didn't show up at the bar on Thursday or Friday. Saturday, 12:40 p.m., Norris pointed down the street.
1: There, that's him just going in the place.
2: Fellow in the gray suit there?
1: Yeah, that's him.
2: You sure?
1: I got no reason to lie, have I?
2: All right, Frank.
0: Yeah.
2: You want to take Norris back to the office? I'll go on in.
0: Okay. I'll be right back.
2: All right.
1: Sergeant?
2: Yeah.
1: I'll give you something for free.
2: Yeah, what's that?
1: Take it easy with Arthur. Don't press.
2: How do you mean that?
1: He's a pretty rough guy.
2: That so?
1: Yeah, I hear he carries a gun. Be a lot of trouble if he's got it with him.
2: Not unless he tries to use it. I left Frank at the curb and walked into the bar. I saw the man that we knew as Arthur sitting at the rear of the place. I took a seat near the front door and ordered a cup of coffee. In a few minutes, I walked back toward Arthur.
1: Something you want?
2: Yeah, I wondered if I could have one of your cigarettes there.
1: There's a machine up front.
2: Well, if I had the price, I'd have bought a pack coming in.
1: All right. Here.
2: Got a match?
1: How you fix for breath?
2: Look, I just asked you for a cigarette. If you don't want to give me one, say so and I'll shove off.
1: Never mind. Here's your match.
2: Thank you.
1: Hey, you.
2: Yeah.
1: You're broke, huh?
2: All the way.
1: Just got in town?
2: This morning.
1: Where from?
2: Up north.
1: Narrow it down.
2: Look, mister, here's your cigarette bag. Give me one of these. Doesn't entitle you to my life story.
1: You hungry?
2: I haven't eaten for 2 days.
1: Here.
2: Thanks. Appreciate this.
1: How long are you going to be in town?
2: Well, it depends on how things work out.
1: You got a job?
2: Well, I'm going to look.
1: What do you do?
2: Whatever pays.
1: Tell you what.
2: Yeah?
1: I got some friends around town. Might be able to use you. Check with me in a couple of days. Might be able to do something for you.
2: How do I get in touch with you?
1: Meet me here. I tag the place a couple times a week. Just ask if Arthur's around.
2: What's your name?
1: It's what I'm using this season. You look me up, kid. We'll work something out.
2: Yeah, I'm sure we will. I sat and talked to Arthur for another half hour. During that time, he wouldn't tell me his last name, and I had no way of finding out anything more about him. At 12:10, I saw Frank drive by the front door. That was the signal that the crew of detectives were standing by to follow the suspect. I left the bar and walked down Main Street up to 7th. Frank was waiting for me. We drove back to the city hall and discussed what had happened with Chief Brown and Captain Welsh. During the next 3 days, Arthur was kept under constant surveillance. He didn't drive an automobile. He contacted no one. We were able to learn a considerable amount about the man. Although he didn't try to make contact with any other members of the gang, it was obvious that he was the prime fence and that he was directing the operation. Wednesday afternoon, I walked into the bar on Main Street. Arthur wasn't there, but the bartender said that he was expecting him. I waited. At 6:47 p.m., the suspect entered the place. He took a seat at the rear of the bar and motioned me back. Hi, I've been looking for you.
1: All right.
2: Yeah, wonder if you've been able to come up with that job you were talking about. I could sure use a touch.
1: You like to travel?
2: What?
1: I think it might have something for you. You got to go out of town, though.
2: For dough?
1: I wouldn't ask you any other way.
2: Well, what do I have to do?
1: A friend of mine has a suitcase he wants delivered to a party in Chicago.
2: Well, why doesn't he send it by mail?
1: Doesn't want it to go that way. He wants it delivered personally.
2: Well, what's it pay?
1: All your expenses and $100.
2: Well, what's in the suitcase?
1: That isn't any of your business.
2: Well, what happens if I get picked up? I don't know. I'm not carrying anything hot.
1: You got to take my word for it, Gene.
2: All right. Who do I deliver the suitcase to?
1: I'll meet you in the morning. I'll give you the bag then. Catch the 10 o'clock plane. When you land at Chicago, go to the coffee shop. You'll be paged. Meet the man and give him the suitcase.
2: Well, how do I know if it's the right guy?
1: We'll give you the name. He's the only one who knows what the name is and when you're coming in.
2: All right. Where do I meet you?
1: Be out in front of this place at 8 in the morning. I'll pick you up.
2: Just one more thing. How about the money?
1: You won't need any going back. When you turn over the suitcase to my friend, he'll give you the 100. You already have your ticket.
2: All right. Sounds okay. Not as permanent as I'd like.
1: You carry this off, we'll be able to do more business.
2: Well, I'll meet you here then at 8 in the morning, is that right?
1: Right. Be on time. I don't want you to miss that plane. A lot depends on this deal. I don't want anything to go wrong.
2: Now, don't worry.
1: What?
2: Neither do I. I left the bar and met Frank. We stood to the front of the place, and at 9:56 p.m., the suspect came out. He called a cab, and we followed him. He went out to the apartment where we knew he lived. Frank and I waited out front. At 11:20, a car pulled up in front of the place, and three people got out. They matched the description of the thieves in our shoplifting operation. They were carrying a large suitcase. We waited for 10 minutes, and then Frank and I went up to Arthur's apartment.
0: Number 408, huh?
2: Down this way.
0: Uh-huh.
2: I get the door.
0: Wait a minute.
2: All right.
0: Yeah.
6: Who is it? In a minute.
7: What are you doing here?
1: What's this all about, Art?
2: Police officers, you're under arrest.
0: Stand still.
7: Cop, a lousy cop. Should have known. I thought I could trust you. I thought you were honest.
1: Yeah, you sure pick him, a cop for a messenger boy. You're real smart.
7: I thought I could depend on him. I thought he was honest.
1: You don't know what the word means.
2: How about it, mister?
1: Huh?
2: Do you?
3: The story you've just heard is true. The names were changed to protect the innocent. On January 18th, trial was held in Department 97, Superior Court of the State of California, in and for the County of Los Angeles. In a moment, the results of that trial. Now, here is our star, Jack Webb.
2: Thank you, George Fenneman. You know, the Chesterfield you smoke today is the best cigarette ever made, and best for you. Now, that's a fact. And to my way of thinking, it's the very reason for you to change to Chesterfield. Try them either way, regular or king size. If you try them, I think you'll say with all of us, Chesterfield's for me.
3: Arthur Nelson Thompson, Samuel Donald Hickok, Georgia Baxter Nielsen, and Dorothy Marie Simpson were tried and convicted of burglary in the second degree, 14 counts. They received sentence as prescribed by law. Burglary in the second degree is punishable by imprisonment in the state penitentiary for a period not less than one, nor more than 15 years. Ladies and gentlemen, we'd like to thank the editors of Cosmopolitan magazine for this month's pictorial feature on Jack Webb and Dragnet. Cosmopolitan, the May issue, on your newsstands tomorrow.

0: 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Heard tonight were Ben Alexander, Jack Grushin, Alice Bacchus, Ralph Moody, Herb Ellis. 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Hal Gibney speaking.
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6: Dear Mr. Valentine, in this whole world, there's only one person I care about, my 12-year-old daughter, Penny. This Friday, I lose her, unless I can make her change her mind about me. You may be the one person who'll believe my side of the story instead of the juicy tabloid version everyone else chooses to believe. If this appeals to your, let's say, chivalrous side...
7: 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Signed, Barbara Eversole.
5: Barbara Eversole? What do you know?
7: What do you know?
5: Barbara Lawson Eversole.
7: All right, so she has a maiden name.
5: Hey, you know, I flunked medieval history in college because of this gal.
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5: 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You see, she was in a musical comedy, and it stayed in town for 6 weeks.
7: Uh-huh.
5: Matinees Tuesday and Thursday, 2:30. Same time as my class in medieval history.
7: Yeah, I know. You had a conflict.
5: On my history exam, they asked me who sank the Spanish Armada. And the only name I could think of was Barbara Lawson, the most beautiful girl in the world, to quote the poster.
7: And I thought you worked your way through college.
5: Yeah, except on those Tuesdays and Thursdays. Brooksy, we're going to drop in on Barbara Eversole, if just for auld lang syne.

0: Pardon me, young lady.
1: Yes?
2: The maid showed us in.
0: We're looking for Mrs. Eversole.
1: She's my mother. She's upstairs, but she's probably listening to see if I'm practicing my piano lesson.
0: Oh, so you're Penny.
1: You know something?
2: What's that, dear?
1: I could play like this.
0: Well, that's a great improvement on what we heard when we came in.
1: That's the way she'd like to hear me play. When she's in the house, I play like this.
0: You're a real nice kid.
1: I think so.
3: Oh, Mr. Valentine?
0: Oh, yes, Mrs. Eversole. And this is Miss Brooks, my assistant.
2: How do you do,
3: Miss Brooks?
1: Are these people here to take your pictures for the tabloids again?
3: Penny.
1: I'm sorry. I shouldn't have said that. I hate myself.
3: I don't know if it's any use at all, Mr. Valentine. Even if the courts let me keep Penny, I can't make her love me.
2: What is it that's so wrong between you and Penny, Mrs. Eversole?
3: Her father. Her wonderful, irreproachable father who drove his car off the cliff a year ago.
2: Oh, I didn't know. I'm sorry.
3: Why should you be? No one else ever was. I was the lucky one to have such a charming, attentive husband. Even his own child never suspected he was mean, cruel, and deceitful. No. That irresistible boyish smile took care of everything like that.
0: I see.
3: The last few months before he died, I started going out every night just to get away from him and his indifference to whether I was dead or alive. Of course, everybody was saying, how can she do that to Jerry? Poor, charming Jerry.
0: Uh-huh.
2: Oh, you said your husband drove his car off a cliff. Somehow he doesn't sound the type.
3: I'll never forget that night. We had the most bitter quarrel we ever had, and he stormed out of the house.
0: Yes?
3: Penny overheard us. Ever since, she's blamed me for what happened.
0: Well, what's this about losing her on Friday?
3: When Jerry died, his mother was determined to take Penny away from me. She almost did because Penny said she wanted to leave me. The judge decided to put me on a sort of parole. One misstep and I lose my child because I'm an unfit mother.
0: Uh-huh. Now I think I get it. That business about tabloids, that was the picture of you in the papers when you were brought up on a traffic charge.
3: You don't have to be so charitable, Mr. Valentine. They called it drunk driving. But I tell you, I was framed.
2: Framed?
3: I had dinner with Dan Edwards. I swear I had nothing stronger than coffee. Next thing I knew, I was alone in my car on the side of the road, and there was the policeman.
0: Oh, who is this Dan Edwards?
3: I met him a short time ago. He was fun. We went out a few times, and then, well, this thing happened.
2: Well, certainly this Mr. Edwards can explain you weren't drinking, that you were ill or something.
3: Seems the little gentleman can't tell a lie. His version is that I had a little too much, created a scene in the parking lot at Club 44 and drove off without him.
0: And you want me to prove it was a frame, is that right?
3: I don't know how you're going to do it, but you must. Before Friday. Penny's all I got. I can't lose her. She'd go on thinking of me as a... Oh, Mr. Valentine.
2: Oh, now, Mrs. Eversole, don't.
0: 2 days isn't an awful lot of time, Mrs. Eversole, but I'll do my best.
4: I won't be hypocritical, Mr. Valentine, Miss Brooks. I'm glad this thing happened to Barbara.
0: Mrs. Eversole, isn't that a pretty harsh thing to say about your daughter-in-law?
4: I told Jerry he should never have married a girl like that.
5: No, Mother. Barbara was Jerry's wife.
4: And you're his brother, Leonard. You should be glad we're getting Penny away from this woman on Friday.
2: Oh, we've heard so much about your son, Jerry.
4: Yes. When Jerry walked into a room, the other men there stopped existing. You could tell that just by looking into the eyes of every woman. Yet he was kind and gentle. And when he smiled...
2: Yes, we've heard all about that smile.
5: I can understand your skepticism, Miss Brooks, but Mother's quite right. My younger brother was admittedly perfect.
0: Mrs. Eversole, I just dropped in to tell you I'm playing on Barbara's team.
4: Young man, you're wasting your time. There's no other explanation for what happened to Barbara that night, except the obvious one you'll find on the police blotter.
5: I'm afraid, Mr. Valentine, my sister-in-law hired you to make her story sound a little more plausible.
0: Could be.
4: I'm going to have that child if it's the last thing I do.
0: And I'm going to see that Barbara gets an even break if it's the last thing I do. Come on, Brooksy.
2: Yes, George.
0: Hey, look, Brooksy. How would you like to go to Club 44 tonight? I can recommend the food and the music's not too bad.
2: Oh, I'd love it, darling. What time will you pick me up?
0: You're going to be there alone.
2: Alone?
0: Well, not exactly. If I've got the right slant on this thing, you'll be with Dan Edwards most of the evening.
2: Dan Edwards?
0: Uh-huh. I'll be waiting at Barbara's for your call.
2: Well, what am I supposed to do?
0: Mostly be your beautiful self, Brooksy. But to be more specific,

0: Oh, I declare, Mr. Edwards, I'm just dreadful. I mean, being here alone in a nightclub in a big city with a strange man.
1: Not a strange man, Claire. Just a lonely man.
0: Oh.
1: When Edwanda, the head waiter, told me that you were here all alone, I couldn't resist coming over to your table and introducing myself.
0: And I wouldn't have it any different, Mr. Edwards.
1: It's Dan.
0: Yes, Dan. Oh, I wonder what Daddy would say if he could see me now.
1: Daddy?
0: He's always saying, Claire, honey, people with our position and money have to be mighty careful whom they meet.
1: Oh, and he's so right.
0: Would you believe it? I slipped out of the hotel after Daddy and Mother went to bed. Aren't I just awful?
1: Let's compromise and say you're the sweetest thing that ever walked into my life.
0: Oh, Daniel.
1: And I'm going to find out a lot about you. What your daddy does, that great big house you must live in.
0: Yes, Dan. And I'm going to find out a lot about you, too.

0: Not just practicing tonight, eh, Penny?
1: Oh, Mr. Valentine. Anyway, she can't hear me. She's in her room, and the door is closed.
0: Penny, you love to play the piano, don't you?
1: Yes, when I'm alone.
0: Well, tell me something, Pieface. Who started you taking piano lessons?
1: She did, and made me practice every day, whether I wanted to or not.
0: Now, you love to play, but not when she can hear it. Now, that's kind of cockeyed, isn't it, kid?
1: Well, I don't have to talk to you. I'm going up to bed. Where's my book?
0: Oh, that's it?
1: Yes, let me have it.
0: Yearbook, Denfield College, 1933.
1: Yes, my father's picture is in there. I'll show you what they say about him. Here, doesn't he have a wonderful smile? Listen, Ebersole, Jerry, most popular man on the campus, captain, water polo team, most likely to succeed.
0: Yeah, that's all right.
1: None of the others had things like that written about him. Look at the very next one under father's picture.
0: Eggleston, Frank, campus clown, good old Eggie.
1: See what I mean? Eggie the clown.
2: Oh, it's good to hear you laugh, dear.
1: Oh, I was just going up to bed.
2: Penny, wait.
1: Good night.
2: Never mind. Did you find out anything, Mr. Valentine?
0: No, but I did want to know a little more about this Dan Edwards.
2: Well, he introduced himself and said he was a friend of Jerry's at Denfeld College.
0: Yeah?
2: He told me about the time just before he and Jerry were supposed to graduate. Jerry stole the clapper out of the chapel bell.
0: Oh.
2: Leonard had to square things with the dean and make sure his mother never found out.
0: I see.
2: Mr. Valentine, there was nothing wrong with my going out with Dan. For a year, I kept myself cooped up in this house trying to be the perfect mother. Always remembering Judge Blanchard saying, "One misstep, Mrs. Ebersole, and Penny goes to a grandmother."
0: And having dinner with Dan once in a while sort of helped take the pressure off, huh?
2: That's right. I can't think of any reason Dan would lie about what happened that night. But what did you find out about him?
0: Not much, Mrs. Ebersole, not much. But I have an idea that even at this distance, I'm learning more and more about Dan Edwards every minute.

0: Well, tell me, Claire, what would it take to impress your daddy?
1: Well, like I keep saying, Daniel, he judges everybody by the substantial people they know.
0: Well, I know some pretty important people in this town.
1: You do?
0: Yes. I advise them on their investments, help them spend their money. Here, just look at this check.
1: Oh, my goodness, $5,000. Agnes Ebersole. Oh, I'm afraid the name wouldn't mean anything to Daddy.
0: Old Mrs. Ebersole. Her family stands for just about everything in this town.
1: I didn't know you were so clever, Daniel. Oh, dear.
0: Hmm?
1: I've made up my mind. I'm going to call the hotel and tell Daddy I'm right here at Club 44 with a very respectable gentleman. He'll be proud to meet.
0: Oh, thank you.
1: Now, you stay where you are, honey. I'll be right back.
2: I got here as soon as I could, Brooksy. Edward's inside?
1: Yes, Daddy. And I just bet Mr. Danners get awful fidgety in there.
2: All right, all right. Are you sure about that check?
1: Yeah, I saw the signature. Agnes Ebersole.
2: Oh, good. That's a break I didn't even hope for. Now go on back inside.
1: Well, what are you going to do, George?
2: Oh, that's the surprise, Angel. The question is, who is it going to surprise most? Dan Edwards, Mrs. Ebersole, or Barbara?
3: Return to tonight's adventure of George Valentine in just a moment. Meanwhile, a word about an extra service. When you're on your vacation trip, you don't expect to find everything just as convenient as it is at home. But when you stop at independent Chevron gas stations and standard stations, you can be sure all along your trip of restrooms that are spick and span. Folks have said that one of the things that makes a long trip more pleasant is knowing there are clean and tidy restrooms along the way. That's why these restrooms are cleaned thoroughly every day, inspected often, and well supplied with soap and towels. The men who offer you this service never want you to feel obliged to buy something when you stop. Just drop in any time at standard stations and independent Chevron gas stations where they say and mean, we'll take better care of your car. And now back to tonight's adventure of George Valentine. Under what circumstances would you say a mother deserves to lose custody of her child? Well, Barbara Ebersole, ex-chorus girl, is almost certain to be declared an unfit mother, unless George proves that Barbara's recent front-page escapade was a frame-up. At Club 44 now, George makes his way toward the table where Claire is sitting with Dan Edwards, the man who seems to be the key to the whole problem.
4: Hello, beautiful.
1: I beg your pardon.
4: Oh, now don't say you don't know me just because it happens to be true.
0: Now, wait a minute, friend.
4: Friend? Okay, prove it. Introduce me to the lady.
1: Just you pay him no heed, Daniel, honey.
4: Uh-huh. A belle from Brooklyn. Mind if I sit down?
0: Look, we don't know you, mister. Now, on your way.
1: Please, Daniel, not here. What would Daddy say if he found out I was involved in a fuss?
4: Why, the lady's absolutely right, sir. But I'll be glad to give you satisfaction out in the alley.
0: Okay, smart guy, come on.
1: Don't you hurt him too much now, Daniel, honey.
4: Don't you think you'd better give me the name of your nearest of kin so I can notify him? Okay, brother, how do we begin? You want to knock the chip off my shoulder, or do I just poke you in the nose?
0: Stop the kid stuff. I've got a proposition to make.
4: Now, what are you talking about?
0: I'm working up a business deal with a young lady in there. I've got to impress her. Now, what do you say you take this $10 and have yourself a time somewhere else? Forget the whole thing.
4: Oh, come on, boy. Let's play rough. You're a big husky lad. Let's see if you can take care of yourself.
0: Okay, I gave you your chance. Now,
4: oh, what an opening. Hey, what do I have to do to make you sit down? That'll teach you to not to go around waving checks in front of young ladies. Now, where is it? Here we are. $5,000. Mrs. Agnes Ebersole, paid to Dan Edwards. Well, I wonder how she's going to explain this little payment.

0: Yeah, hello?
1: George, what happened to you? I've been calling your apartment for an hour.
0: I know, Angel. Just came in. I went out to see old Mrs. Eversole.
1: Oh, then you got the check. What did she say?
0: Nothing, because she wouldn't see me.
1: Oh.
0: But maybe it's just as well. She can explain it to the judge tomorrow. So see you in the office nice and early. Oh, and Brooksy.
1: Yeah?
0: Just wanted to say you did a smooth job with Edwards. Thanks.
1: Oh, it won't nothing, honey.
0: Good night, chicken child.
2: Not as smooth as you thought, Valentine.
0: What? How'd you get in my room, Edwards?
2: I've been waiting for you to show up.
0: Oh, maybe I underrated you, boy. You're quite a grim character when you're holding a gun.
2: I could just ask you to hand over that check, but I'm going to do it the hard way, too. How's this for a start?

0: George, you said nice and early in the office this morning, and I... George!
1: Now, no comments on my appearance, Brooksy. Let's just say I overslept with somebody's help.
0: But
1: the important thing is I don't have that check anymore.
0: Huh?
1: Hey, wait a minute. Hello, Valentine. Yeah, Barbara? What's that? Well, when'd you miss her? Well, look, getting hysterical isn't going to help.
0: Penny?
1: Just a minute, Brooksy. Yeah, I have an idea where to find her. So stay where you are. I'll get in touch with you.
2: Grandma, Grandma, don't let him take me away. I won't go back to her, never.
3: I'll see to that, Penny, dear.
1: This is something you have nothing to say about, Mrs. Eversole.
4: Can't you see, Valentine, it's better this way? You can call Barbara and tell her to meet us at Judge Blanchard's this afternoon.
3: It's a foregone conclusion. He's going to award Penny to us anyway, Leonard.
2: I hate her. I hate her.
1: I thought this might be the kind of stunt you'd pull, Penny. Now, here, look at me. I mean, straight in the eye. You knew if you came to the judge with your grandmother, your mother wouldn't stand a chance of keeping you. Now, didn't you?
2: What about it?
1: Just this. You're coming home with me.
2: Grandma!
4: Take your hands off her, Valentine.
3: Young man, you're not the police, you know.
1: And it's a good thing, Mrs. Eversole. You could be charged with abduction, trying to keep Penny here. And another thing. What have you got to say about a $5,000 check you gave Dan Edwards?
3: What? I never issued any such check.
1: Oh, I see we're going to have to play this right out to the end. Come on, Penny.
2: No, no,
1: now, don't
2: no.
1: Don't give me any trouble, Pie Face, because I got a lot of things to do between now and 2 o'clock. Dean Bronson, young Jerry Eversole was quite a big man here at Denfield College, wasn't he?
5: Well, Mr. Valentine, he had one of those rare personalities that ingratiated him to everyone he met.
1: Yeah, I know, that charming smile.
5: That's right.
1: Wouldn't you say that the way he died, I mean suicide, was way out of character?
5: Well, since you say this information is important to his wife, the whole Eversole family...
1: You can take my word for that, Dean.
5: I guess it's my duty to tell you there was a regrettable weak streak in Jerry's character.
1: Oh, what do you mean?
5: He forged quite a sizable check against the student body funds in his junior year.
1: Uh-huh.
5: Of course, his mother made good, and, well, we hushed it up. You know, the family endowed the Eversole Library here at Denfield.
1: Yeah, thank you, Dean Bronson. You've been a great help. A great help.

0: Mr. Dunlap, Jerry Ebersole was working for your brokerage firm when he committed suicide, wasn't he?
1: Why, yes. He was one of our best contact men, Mr. Valentine. He made that Ebersole personality go a long way.
0: Well, I've heard enough about that. Let me ask you a simple, direct question.
1: Yes?
0: How much did Jerry Ebersole steal from your firm?
1: What are you saying? I don't understand.
0: There are two big reasons people commit suicide. One's love, the other's money. Everybody loved Ebersole, the personality boy. Now, how much money did he steal from you?
1: I don't know how you ever found this out, Mr. Valentine. His mother made good.
0: Oh, Grandma to the rescue.
1: We never prosecuted, and I do hope there won't be any publicity at this late date. The firm of Dunlap and Garrett is very conservative.
0: How much was it?
1: A shortage of $20,000 in his accounts.
0: I see.
1: I've always thought poor Jerry began to loathe himself so much he just couldn't go on anymore. That was the real reason for his suicide.
0: You're a good psychologist, Mr. Dunlap. Thanks a lot. Brooksy, I've made up my mind. I'm going to tell both Barbara and the kid the truth about Ebersole. Where are they?
2: Upstairs, getting ready to leave for Judge Blanchard.
0: Oh, that's right. We don't have much time.
2: George, we usually see eye to eye about things. But I think you're wrong this time. Penny's a sensitive, unpredictable child. You don't know what a thing like this might do to her.
0: Well, it may just jar her enough to realize what she owes her mother.
2: Or it may have the very opposite effect.
0: All right, so it's taking a chance. Okay. But look, Brooksy, Peggy is young, with a whole life ahead of her to get over any kind of shock. What does Barbara have left if they take a daughter away from her?
2: Well...
0: Oh, no, Brooksy. I'm going to tell them both what the score is before we meet the judge. And I'll need your help, just the way we worked it out.

0: Barbara, we still have a few minutes, and the courthouse is only across the street.
1: Yes?
0: Well, there's something I must tell you.
1: What's that, Mr. Valentine?
0: Suppose we go into this little park and sit down.
1: Penny wouldn't even walk down here with me. She insisted on walking with Miss Brooks a half a block behind us. What chance do I have?
0: Let's wait and see, huh?
1: Those chimes from the tower, they're beautiful, aren't they?
0: Yes.
1: What did you want to say, Mr. Valentine? I'd like to see the judge and get this over with.
0: Please, Barbara.
1: Those chimes. They make me feel like praying, and it's been such a long time since I've prayed. But there's only one thing I want, and...
0: What I've got to say can wait, Barbara. Why don't we both just sit here and listen to the chimes for a while?
1: Dear Lord, if I can't have Penny, let her be happy wherever she is. And if the only thing that will really make her happy is to forget that I was ever her mother, let it be that way too. Amen.
0: Barbara, this is what I wanted to tell you. I found out today why Jerry killed himself.
1: What?
0: He stole $20,000 from Dunlap and Garrett.
1: Oh, no.
0: That's the truth. And his mother covered for him, just as she did every other time he got into trouble.
2: I don't believe it. You're lying, both of you.
1: Penny, what's she doing here? I didn't know she...
2: I'll never believe that about my father, never.
3: Please, Penny, wait.
1: Oh, Mr. Valentine.
0: I'm sorry. I thought if Claire brought Penny here...
1: Well, whatever slight chance I had is gone. But it doesn't matter. Judge Blanchard's already made up his mind. Let's go and get the formalities over with.

0: Penny, come here, dear.
1: Yes, Judge Blanchard?
0: The last time we were together, about a year ago, I had to make the decision about you and your mother. Now it's up to you.
1: I know.
2: Don't be frightened, Penny. Tell the judge how you feel.
1: Yes, Grandma.
3: There's something I'd like to say, Judge Blanchard.
4: Please, Mr. Valentine, what else is there to say? You can see the nervous state of this child. It'll be a crime to let her stay with her mother.
5: Let Penny go on, Mr. Valentine.
3: Okay, but I'm not through.
5: Take it easy, darling.
0: Penny, you're a sensible little girl, and you're old enough to know whom you'd like to live with. Well?
1: Well, I...
2: Don't be afraid to talk to the judge, Penny.
1: I would like to...
0: Go on.
1: I want to go home and live with my mother. Oh, mother, mother.
5: Penny,
6: my baby.
1: I heard what you said when you were over there in the park. That it would be better if I forgot all about you. It would make me happy.
5: Oh, now, hush, Doc. That doesn't matter now.
1: I kept thinking about it. And somehow I know what Mr. Valentine said about Father is true. Oh, Mother.
5: Mother. It's been a whole year since you've called me that.
2: Judge Blanchard, I don't know what came over Penny. But certainly we can't forgive this woman's scandalous behavior.
1: Don't you dare talk about my mother that way.
2: Penny, what are you saying?
1: Couldn't we go home now? Together, Mommy?
5: Judge?
3: I think you can decide the way your heart's telling you to, Judge Blanchard. And if we can have a few minutes alone, I think we'll even be able to satisfy the law. Yes, Judge Blanchard. Leonard hired Dan Edwards to have Barbara conveniently drugged that night.
0: But what would be Leonard Ebersole's reason for doing anything like that?
3: Well, the old girl was prepared to leave her entire fortune to Penny if she could get her legal custody. Leonard wanted to be in the position to administer the estate. After all, Penny doesn't come of age for 9 years.
0: But what about this check to Dan Edwards? You said it was signed by Mrs. Ebersole.
3: Some fancy blackmail, Judge. When Edwards was through with Leonard, he started on his mother.
0: The Ebersole. It's hard to believe.
7: George, how did you suspect Leonard?
3: Edwards never graduated from Denfield with Jerry. In the college yearbook, it was Ebersole and then Eggleston. No Edwards.
7: Then who could have told Edwards about that little escapade Jerry had in his senior year? The one with the chapel bell.
3: Well, that was all hushed up, Brooksy. The mother never knew about it. It had to be Leonard.
0: Pretty good work, Valentine. You know, when I was district attorney, I would have had a job for you.
3: Oh. Well, thanks.
7: George may be able to return the compliment and have a job for you someday soon, Judge. I hope.
0: Beg your pardon?
7: Huh? Oh, of course, we could go to a church.
0: Oh.
3: Oh.
0: Oh, no. I'll be more than glad to say the all-important words, Miss Brooks.
3: Oh, wait a minute. Now who's getting framed? Come on, Brooksy.
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7: George, the door isn't locked.
3: Yeah, wait a minute, Angel. Put the light on.
7: George!
3: Well, they couldn't have done a better job in this room if they'd used a bulldozer.
7: Mr. Karofsky! Mr. Karofsky!
3: Hey, don't be naive, Brooksy. They didn't make rubble out of this place just for exercise. Yeah, they gave Karofsky this little party and took the guest of honor away with them.
7: George! Oh, come here, look.
3: Huh? Oh, yeah. Blood. They couldn't wait, could they?
7: Oh, but he's such a little man.
3: We're up against a racket that thrives on little people, Brooksy. And we're going to keep at it until we find out what it is.

0: 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Let George Do It stars Robert Bailey as George with Francis Robinson as Claire. Tonight's story was written by David Victor and Herbert Little Jr. and directed by Don Clark. Also heard in the cast were Virginia Gregg as Barbara, Don Bender as Penny, Noreen Gamille as Mrs. Eversole, Stan Waxman as Leonard, Jay Novello as Edwards, and Herb Butterfield as Judge Blanchard. 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

0: What? What are you doing here?
1: Waiting for you, Mr. Ames.
0: In my living room? How did you get into my house?
1: Easy, Mr. Ames. Through that French window. Not hard, if you know how. Well, how have you been, Mr. Ames? How are things with you?
0: I don't like this. I don't like it at all. Breaking in here without so much as... You've no right to do...
1: Of course not. The man's home is his castle. But we haven't heard from you in a while, so Big Tony thought I ought to remind you. And considering what I had to remind you of, this seemed the nicest way. Quiet, private. Nicest for everybody, including you, you see?
0: Now, look here.
1: I took a liberty. And I'm sorry I startled you. No, let's let it go at that, eh? A lovely place you have here. I've been admiring your taste.
0: Very flattering. Well, what do you want?
1: Want? My money, Mr. Ames. Only money. We have your IOU for the 10,000 you lost at our dice table. That's all we have. So how about, forgive my bluntness, paying up?
0: I can't. Not now. I told Tony.
1: Sure,
0: that...
1: a couple of weeks ago you told him.
0: Well, nothing's changed since then. My business has been terrible. This house is mortgaged to the hilt. I'm short of cash. I tried to borrow the money, but I just haven't been able to. Can't you understand?
1: Of course we can. These things happen sometimes to the nicest people. Like you.
0: Oh, believe me, I hated having to tell you this.
1: Naturally, you're a gentleman, Mr. Ames. Well,
0: it's the last thing I could have anticipated. These reverses were sudden.
1: And unexpected. I don't doubt that for a minute.
0: So you see how it is with me.
1: Sure. But, Mr. Ames, you have to see how it is with us. When we lose, we pay. So when you lose, you pay. It has to be that way, right?
0: Well, at the time I gave you that IOU,
1: You expected to be able to redeem it, sure. Only trouble is you haven't. I love that tie you're wearing. It's beautiful.
0: I need more time.
1: Well, we can't extend credit too long. It makes a bad precedent. The business we're in, we can't sue. Courts don't recognize gambling debts. So we have to use other methods to demonstrate that money owing to us has to be paid. We regret the necessity, but we have to make it crystal clear.
0: All right, but you can't get blood out of a stone.
1: We have no intention of getting blood out of a stone. On the other hand...
0: Never mind. I don't really need a blueprint.
1: Good. It's a pleasure to deal with you, Mr. Ames.
0: But you don't actually want to kill me.
1: Please, Mr. Ames, that word. It's painful. Let's not say it aloud.
0: A corpse can never pay. And as long as I'm alive, there's a chance that I can.
1: I'm inclined to agree, provided...
0: Provided what?
1: That you accept a basic principle.
0: Well, what principle?
1: Well, when you can't get money any other way, you have to marry it.
0: Marry it?
1: Mm-hmm. You're a bachelor, handsome, excellent background, impressive personality. Marry it, Mr. Ames.
0: Just like that?
1: Look, Mr. Ames, we know you frequently spent holidays at the Belle Point Hotel. The Belle Point's famous as a place where people find romance. It's full of widows, comfortably endowed, who want to marry again. Come there in hope of finding a husband.
0: Now, wait a minute.
1: We also know you spent a lot of time with a lady you met up there. A widow named Ella Jason. For instance,
0: Mrs. Jason and I are just acquaintances. I just happened to meet her at the hotel. Fine for an occasional date, but that's all.
1: She's very attractive, not a bit hard to
0: say. We're just friends, I tell you. I'm not in love with her. Besides, I don't want to marry.
1: You don't have a choice.
0: But to marry someone who means nothing to me except... Oh, no. Even if I could do as you say, once I'd paid you, I could never go on living with a wife I don't love. I'd have to get free to get rid of her if necessary.
1: Please, Mr. Ames, again, I beg of you, do not mention that painful word aloud. It's better I don't hear what you have in mind. But, Mr. Ames, we're realists. We do what we must, even when it's painful. So once you pay us, if you feel a terrible necessity to get rid of her, remember, necessity is the mother of invention.
2: Hello? Yes, this is Bungalow D. This is Jason. What? Mr. Ames, what a delightful surprise. Well, I'm fine, thank you. Where are you calling from? Here at the hotel? How wonderful. Oh, of course, Mr. Ames. Oh, Mr. Ames, really? Oh, please, Mr. Ames, you almost embarrass me. I mean, after all, it is a switchboard. Well, yes, I did miss you. Mm-hmm. You did too, really? Well, of course I'm glad. Oh, dinner tonight? Well, I did have a tentative appointment. I really shouldn't... Well, no, I'd never in the world want you to feel that way. Well, we can't have that, can we? Well, I'll make an excuse. The tentative appointment is very nice, he'll understand. But just to be sure we don't hurt his feelings, let's dine away from here tonight. No. You decide on the place, Mr. Evans. Time, whatever's agreeable to you. You decide, Mr. Ames, and I'll be ready. Dinner was delicious. I thank you so much, Mr. Ames.
3: Oh, I thank you.
2: You ordered so well, so expertly.
3: Oh, you really think so?
2: Oh, yes. And it's so nice. Positively luxurious for me to be able to let someone else take responsibility, even if it's just a matter of ordering dinner.
3: Well, this is a very good place. It's hard to make a mistake here.
2: Oh, if I'd ordered, I'm sure I'd have made mistakes. I always left such things to Henry. Henry was wonderful, so efficient. I simply relied upon him for everything.
3: Your husband?
2: Yes, my husband. He used to tease me, very, very gently, because I was so dependent, making... any kind of decision flusters me. Must seem silly to a man like you. You're so poised, so obviously competent. Like Henry. In fact, in many ways, you remind me of him. Me, I'm even afraid of the waiter. Isn't that ridiculous?
3: Oh. Tell me, you're not as shy in handling real business affairs as you are in ordering from a waiter.
2: Oh, I'm worse. I'm always bewildered.
3: Well, in that case, I hope Henry left you a well-ordered estate. Oh,
2: perfectly. Henry was so provident.
3: Oh, I'm so glad to hear that.
2: But there are occasional business decisions.
3: Well, to be expected. Any estate, any substantial estate, it is fairly substantial, I imagine.
2: Yes.
3: Well, then you must expect an occasional problem. But there must be some member of your family who can advise.

0: soon be convinced I'm a total featherhead and a bore, and you'll never want to see me again.
1: Oh, Mrs. Jason, you can't begin to know how wrong you are. In fact, you couldn't be wronger if you tried.
0: Well, that's very sweet. But now, another word about me. I want to hear about you. What kept you in town last week?
1: Business.
0: Oh, dear. Don't tell me the tales. I wouldn't understand. Well, was it successful?
1: A decision was made. A decision involving method of procedure. At this point, I'm convinced the method will be very, very successful, Mrs. Jason.
0: Well, we're being positively stuffy. Call me Ella.
1: Thank you, Ella.
0: You're welcome, Arthur.
1: I feel like dancing. I feel like dancing with a beautiful woman. Will you dance with me, Ella?
0: Oh, I'd love to. Tonight I feel very much like dancing.

0: And I say that you are making a mistake, Aunt Ella, a bad mistake. You're going into this without...
1: But you don't know what you're saying. I assure you I am not a child. I know what I'm doing.
0: You don't know enough about him.
1: I know all I need to know.
0: Ella, ever since you phoned me, I have been worried. Would I have rushed here to the hotel? Would I interfere like this if I weren't convinced that you've been hastening?
1: I'm sure you mean well, Herbert, but you're very young. Bear in mind, I am 10 years older than you, and I am not altogether without experience here.
0: Look, I understand, but I have been doing some research on Mr. Ames.
1: Research? You sound so businesslike.
0: No, please, please.
1: All right, it's charming. You are so young.
0: Will you listen to me? I found out things that you should know.
1: No, Herbert, that will do. You couldn't have found out anything of real importance that I don't know. A woman's instinct, Herbert. In a matter like this, trust a woman's instinct.
0: Yes, but I prefer facts.
1: Arthur Ames and I will be married tomorrow. That is a fact. You'll see, dear. Everything will be perfect.
0: Aunt Ella, I'm surprised at you. You can't afford to be wrong in a marriage.
1: And I'm not. So if you'll
0: excuse me... For all you know, if he's what I think he is, he may be dangerous to you.
1: Dangerous to me? Oh, Herbert, my dear, dangerous. Really, darling, that is funny. That is positively funny.
2: But you shouldn't come here to the house.
3: I couldn't help it. You didn't come to us.
2: But I haven't got the money yet. You've got to be patient.
3: Mr. Ames, you're kicking that word to death. What do you think we've been?
2: Look, I tell you, you've got to leave before my wife comes in.
3: Mr. Ames, I like you very much. I hate to have to tell you, but Big Tony is getting weary of waiting. So you see...
2: No, I'll manage to pay somehow. A little more time. But Mrs. Ames will be in soon enough.
3: You're telling me she's the suspicious type?
2: Well, of course not. You know better.
3: So why so worried about her seeing me? You'd think of something to say. Now you're sure she won't give you the money?
2: I can't ask her for it. I don't know how to get it.
3: Mr. Ames, you're in trouble. Unless...
2: Yes?
3: Unless you can find a way to make Mrs. Ames pay off. Say, you're not getting a conscience about her, are you?
2: Are you being funny? What do you expect me to do?
3: Work it out. We want that money a week from today. Or at least a guarantee that the money will be paid. A believable guarantee. If we don't...
2: Stop it! I'm trying.
3: You can't imagine how bad I feel to tell you that that's not enough. Think, Mr. Ames, think. Find a way. You can't just try. You have to succeed. And I mean have to.

0: insurance policy?
1: Life insurance, darling. It's an excellent new type of very attractive with double indemnity for accidental death.
0: Oh, darling, it sounds so grim, so depressing. Must we talk about such things?
1: Well, I thought I should explain it to you. I'd like to have it signed up today.
0: Oh, don't explain. I believe I understand. You see, I'm not quite as innocent as you may think.
1: I beg your pardon?
0: I know some things, and I see right through you.
1: Hello, really?
0: We've been married so short a time, I was so carefree, and now so unexpectedly...
1: Ella, I don't understand.
0: Don't fool me for a minute. Men like you are all alike. Your minds work overtime, thinking of ways and means to provide security and protection for your wives. You're such a dear, Arthur, so thoughtful.
1: Oh, well, for a moment... Yes, of course. I simply
0: No more talk of death, darling. Do whatever you think is right. I couldn't advise you anyway.
1: Well, you see, this particular policy is a family one. Each of us becomes the beneficiary.

0: diary of the other. There are 4 pages of small print, which I'll explain
1: to you. Darling, don't bother. I'll leave it to you. Just tell me what we have to sign, and we'll sign it.
2: In just a moment, we will return for the second act of... Suspense.

0: No, dear, I've never been on top of Mount High Point.
1: Oh, it's a magnificent view. You'll love it.
0: How high is it?
1: Oh, a couple of thousand feet.
0: Oh, don't laugh at me, but I'm a little bit afraid.
1: Afraid?
0: Well, of height. Is it perfectly safe?
1: Oh, I'll be with you, dear. I'll take care of you.
0: There's a railing or something?
1: Well, not at the spot I have in mind, but don't worry.
0: Oh, you think I'm a sissy.
1: No, not at all. But you've got to see this view by moonlight, I insist.
0: Yes.
1: See? We're almost at the top.
0: Nobody else in sight? No deserted?
1: No, most people don't come to this particular spot. That's why I like it.
0: And you want to share it with me. I understand.
1: Well, end of the road. Now we walk a few feet. And then... Well, then you'll see. This way.
0: Really? I can hardly stand up.
1: I'll take your arm, darling. There we are. Now, just a few steps to the edge.
0: Oh, Arthur, we're too close.
1: I'm holding you, darling.
0: No.
1: Here, right at the edge. That's where the view is.
0: No, I'm
1: sitting. Don't grab me like that, dear. I've got you.
0: I've got you. Oh, thank goodness. We almost fell. Oh, come on, quickly. Let's get back to the car. Arthur, do you realize when I think of what... Come on, get into the car, please, and get us away from here.
1: Ella, believe me, I had a good grip on you.
0: I know. If I'd gone over the edge, you'd have fallen, too. Arthur, dearest, you could have been killed.

0: Yes, darling.
1: Oh, such a rocket, dear. What in the world are you doing?
0: Oh, I'm refitting the top steps on the cellar stair. They were loose. Oh, I'm sorry for the noise. I didn't expect you in so soon.
1: I finished shopping early. Oh, you should have called the handyman, dear. Look at you. Darling, something's wrong. You look so strange.
0: Really? Well, anyway, it's finished. Steps finished. Oh, my back.
1: Now, you see, you shouldn't have done this. Mm. Unaccustomed type of activity, even for an athlete like you.
0: Yes. Really hurts. I gotta sit a minute.
1: Oh, and I teach you. Is it very bad?
0: Kind of. Ella, I left a sweater down there. Would you mind?
1: No, no, not a bit, dear. I'll run down. Arthur! Do you know what you did? You finished the top step and you forgot to put in the next two.
0: I did?
1: Well, aren't we lucky I saw that in time? I could have fallen down and broken my neck. Arthur, don't look so stricken. I'm not hurt. Everybody makes mistakes.
2: In a moment, we will return for the third act of Suspense.

0: And so I phoned you this afternoon, darling, as soon as I got word the cabin at Big Lake was available. I hope this hasn't rushed you too much.
1: No, not too much, dear. He said you wanted us to leave right after dinner. He gave me plenty of time. More coffee, dear?
0: Thanks, yes. You remember to tell Clarabelle that we wouldn't need her up there?
1: I let her go right after you called. I told her she'd have 3 days off.
0: Good. More fun to rough it ourselves in such a place.
1: Is the lake really so beautiful?
0: Oh, yes. It's magnificent. Perfect, in fact.
1: And you said we'll have the whole area to ourselves?
0: Mm-hmm. There's absolutely nobody up there right now. That's why we get the off-season rate, including the use of the boating equipment.
1: Sounds ideal.
0: Oh, you can't imagine what it's like in a canoe in the middle of that lake. First thing tomorrow morning, you'll find out. Well, are we about ready? Long drive in the dark.
1: Arthur, dear, you didn't have to pay in advance for the cabin.
0: Why, no.
1: Not even a deposit?
0: No, but, well, I have to pay eventually. What difference does it make?
1: Thrift, darling, thrift. See, I don't intend to go there alone.
0: Alone? What is this? We're both going there.
1: No, dear. No, you're not going anywhere.
0: What?
1: Oh, my poor dear Arthur, you're such an amateur. So inept and so foolishly brave. You persist in challenging professionals in their own field. First as a gambler.
0: Well, I don't know what you mean.
1: Oh, darling, I knew about that from the beginning. And then as a murderer, really, dear, it's pathetic. Those sadly obvious attempts, a cliff, a staircase, and now a canoe.
0: Ellen, no.
1: And above all, to choose as your first victim of all people, me, darling. You're my fifth.
0: Ella, what are you saying?
1: The inevitable policy. Both of us insured. Don't you see? I knew I could count on you for that.
0: Ella, stop this. Stop it.
1: Don't try to get... Not anymore. Not after drinking that coffee I prepared so carefully for you. It's too late. Henry couldn't get up. And before him, Clarence. And before him, William. Et cetera, dear. You see?
2: Dear,
1: and you never could have. Just to think my nephew Herbert, who should by this time have known better, thought you were a mistake.
2: You monster!
1: Oh, sir, that's not like you. It's almost rude. You know I've no head for business. And a lady must live.
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0: in tonight's story were Elspeth Eric as Ella, Paul McGrath as Art, Bob Reddick as Herbert, and Leon Janney as Don. 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
2: 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Box.
3: He looked deeply into her eyes, which reflected his mood like twin lakes of azure blue. Azure blue. Why does a woman always have to have azure eyes? Why couldn't they be fire engine red? As his muscular arms tightened around her fragile... Susie.
4: Oh, Mr. Holliday, I'm not fragile, but I'm sure scared. Somebody's been following me.
3: With those legs? Why not?
4: I was petrified, afraid to look back even. His footsteps kept going click, cluck, click, cluck. Real sinister-like. Oh, I bet that's him now.
3: Mr. Click-Cluck?
4: Oh, Mr. Holliday, he followed me all the way from Box 13.

0: And now, Box 13, starring Alan Ladd as Dan Holliday.
1: Well, this is a brand new twist. Besides a message from Box 13, Susie has brought a mysterious caller. Somebody who wants in, but definitely...
2: Don't answer it, Mr. Holliday.
1: Now, Susie. You didn't see this person, huh?
2: No, I just felt him following me like a phantom, except his heels went click, cluck, click, cluck. Oh.
1: That doesn't sound so dangerous. Let's take a chance. Come in.
2: Oh. Silly me. I ought to be ashamed for being such a fraidy cat. Look who it is.
1: Well, Susie, who is it?
2: I don't know. Who are you, mister?
3: My name is George Flitt. I'm a detective. And you're Dan Holliday, the writer. It's on the door.
1: A detective, huh?
2: Why, he isn't any bigger than me.
3: But I have nerves of steel and the heart of a lion.
1: Oh, I see. And what brings you here, Mr. Flitt?
3: Well...
2: Who? Nerves of steel, heart of a lion.
3: That was no fair, girlie. You took me by surprise.
1: Susie. Now, Mr. Flitt.
3: Why don't you open the envelope I put in box 13?
2: Here it is, Mr. Holliday.
1: Oh, thanks.
2: Open it. I'm all goosebumps.
1: Okay. Well, what do you know?
2: Why, there's nothing written on the paper.
1: How about that, Flitt?
3: See how clever I am? I put that envelope in box 13 as bait.
2: As bait?
3: Yes, I knew it would lead me to the person who put the ad in the Star Times. Adventure wanted. Will go any place and do anything.
1: Very clever, Mr. Flitt.
2: Oh, what made your footsteps go click, cluck, click, cluck?
3: All that. I lost the metal cleat off of one of my heels.
2: Oh.
1: Well, now that you've discovered me, Mr. Flitt, what?
3: Mr. Holliday, I'd say you're just the man for the job.
1: Job?
2: Something exciting, you hope, huh, Mr. Holliday?
3: I'd handle it myself, only I'm so tiny. Besides, I've done mostly divorce work. Just the right height for keyholes.
1: But about the job?
3: Well, I'm coming to that. Mr. Gilbert Bolton sent me $50 just to attend the party tonight.
1: $50? I should have been a detective.
3: Oh, you can be. I'll split with you if you'll go to the affair in my place as me.
1: We got the money. What's the catch?
3: Oh, there's really no catch. Only thing Mr. Bolton said was there might be a little bloodshed.
1: Well, this holiday is the wackiest situation yet from good old Box 13. Yes, Holliday, you must be hard up for story ideas. Hard up for brains, too. Otherwise, why are you riding with George Flitt, detective, in his hot rod jalopy? Destination, bloodshed. And you've never met this Bolton who's having the party?
3: No, but he phoned and explained that the party is going to be at his nephew's place, Kenneth Bolton.
1: Kenneth, huh? What about the bloodshed?
3: Well, as I understand it, Kenneth's father, that is, Gilbert Bolton's brother, committed suicide not so long ago.
1: Oh.
3: Gilbert said the boy is suffering from neurasthenia, I think he said.
1: Psychoneurotic, huh?
3: Yes. On account of the way his father died, Gilbert's afraid the boy may take his own life tonight.
1: Why tonight, especially?
3: Well, it seems that Kenneth drinks a lot at these parties and gets depressed.
1: And my job is...
3: to see that he doesn't commit suicide tonight.
1: I've looked forward to more pleasant evenings.
3: I think that's the place up ahead with all the lights on.
1: Yeah, that's the address you mentioned. We must be about 15 miles from town.
3: 14 and 7/10 by my speedometer.
1: Well, Flitt, I may as well take off. What are you going to do?
3: Oh, I'll sit here in my car and listen to the radio, sort of keep my eye on things from the outside.
1: Good idea. See you later, then. Here we go again, Holliday. Oops, the name's George Flitt, detective. Remember? Beyond this door, who knows? But it's a beautiful house. A beautiful night. And a beautiful girl.
4: Good evening.
1: Oh, good evening. I'm looking for Mr. Gilbert Bolton.
4: Won't you come in? And you are?
1: George Flett.
4: You say you are George Flett?
1: That's right.
4: I'm Rita Martin.
1: How do you do?
4: Now let's go in and find Gilbert Bolton, Mr. Flett.
1: Oh, Holiday, here's a jungle cat. A vampire right up to Terry and the Pirates. That jet black hair, those heavy-lidded eyes. That glistening crimson mouth. And something else. Yes, heavy, cloying, sensuous. A perfume such as you've never known before. That's something to remember this Rita Martin by. Mm-hmm.
4: Oh, there you are. Oh, Gilbert.
5: Yes, Rita.
4: Gilbert Bolton, this is George Flett.
5: George, how do you do, Mr. Flett?
1: Mr. Bolton?
4: If you'll excuse me, gentlemen, I'll see you all a bit later.
5: So, you're George Flett, the detective?
1: Yes, that's right.
5: Your voice seemed, well, different over the phone.
1: Well, you know, detectives, many disguises, many voices. Got to keep them confused, you know.
5: Somehow I pictured you differently.
1: Oh?
5: Well, no matter. You know why you're here.
1: Yes, to keep my eye on your nephew, Kenneth Bolton.
5: More than that, to keep him from killing himself.
1: The way this man looks at you, Holiday, so cool, so calculating, with piercing eyes that thud against the back of your skull, he could be one of two men, a man of distinction or a man of extinction. Okay, Mr. Bolton, I'll keep your nephew alive.
5: That's your job.
1: But what makes you think the boy wants to commit suicide?
5: Well, since his father, my brother, took his life, Kenneth has been extremely upset.
1: It's only natural, Mr. Bolton.
5: I know, but I've heard Kenneth threaten suicide, and it's got me worried.
1: Anyone else heard him?
5: Yes, Miss Martin.
1: Anyone else?
5: What do you mean, anyone else?
1: I just wondered if anyone else had heard him make these threats.
5: I really wouldn't know. It's enough that Rita and I know about it.
1: How does Rita figure in this picture?
5: Aren't you being a bit presumptuous, Mr. Flett?
1: A detective likes to know these things.
5: Miss Martin is an old friend of the family. Oh, there's Kenneth now. I'll bring him over.
1: Just as Gilbert Bolton passed me, there was something familiar about him. What was it? Who was it? Come on, think, Holiday. It may be an important clue. But here they come. The man of extinction and a typical boy from Princeton or Yale or Harvard.
5: George Flett, my nephew, Kenneth Bolton.
1: Glad to meet you.
6: How do you do? Enjoying yourself, Mr. Flett?
1: Very much. How about you?
6: Oh, so-so. These parties get to be a bore, huh?
5: Kenneth hasn't been quite himself since the tragedy.
6: Must you always bring that up, Uncle?
5: But you know you've been terribly upset, Kenneth.
6: So I've been upset. Why talk about it?
4: Oh, Mr. Flett.
1: Yes?
4: Will you come with me for a moment?
1: Oh, why, sure.
4: It's so close in here that I thought a breath of air.
1: It suits me.
4: In the garden.
1: The garden it is. Nice. A moon, too.
4: Mm-hmm. Lovely, lovely night. Ah, the scent of those flowers. Exquisite, isn't it?
1: Uh-huh. But not to compare with your perfume.
4: You noticed it.
1: Yes, it was so unusual.
4: It's called Whispering Gown.
1: Whispering Gown?
4: I like the name.
1: Say.
4: Yes?
1: I know where they got that name.
4: Oh?
1: From Cyrano de Bergerac. The passage where he describes Roxanne. Across my life, one whispering silken gown.
4: That was lovely. You're quite literary, aren't you, Mr. Flett?
1: Well, yes and no.
4: Just what do you do?
1: Gilbert Bolton didn't tell you?
4: No. No, but let's sit on this bench and you tell me all about yourself.
1: As you come close to her, you get another whiff of... And suddenly you've got it. That's what bothered you about Gilbert Bolton. Her perfume rubbed off on him. If it is an old friend of the family, she's young and a close friend of Gilbert Bolton's. She's brought you out here for a reason.
4: Well, aren't you going to sit down?
1: Oh, I sure, but just a minute. I want to borrow some cigarettes.
4: I've got plenty of cigarettes.
1: I'll be right back. Something about this whole setup is as phony as a china egg. And as the crooks in your story say, better case the joint before you go inside. There. There's a window. Just pull the bushes back. Let's take a gander. Well, everything looks on the up and up. Kenneth with a drink on the table beside him, and there's his uncle coming up. He set another full drink right beside Kenneth. Hey, what else is he doing? You'd better get in there, Holiday, and fast. Mind if I join you, gentlemen?
6: Well, not at all, not at all.
5: You appeared quite suddenly.
6: Care for a drink, Mr. Flitt? Here, I haven't touched this one.
5: No, let me fix Mr. Flitt a fresh drink.
1: I think I'll just have one of these hors d'oeuvres.
6: Hey, watch it, my drink.
1: Oh, I'm sorry.
5: Flitt, you awkward idiot. Oh, excuse me.
6: Yes, Uncle. Accidents will happen. I didn't really feel like another drink. It was your idea, remember?
4: Well, Mr. Flitt, were you able to borrow some cigarettes?
1: I was ambushed by hors d'oeuvres.
5: Glad you're here, Rita. I have a proposal to make.
4: Yes?
5: What say we all run up to my penthouse for a while?
6: Oh, sounds good. What do you say, Mr. Flynn?
1: Fine.
4: I think a change of scenery would be nice.
6: You'll enjoy the view overlooking Green Hill Park from the penthouse, Mr. Flynn.
1: Oh, good. What's the address?
5: I tell you what, Mr. Flitt. Rita, Kenneth, and myself will go ahead in my car.
4: Then you can follow us in yours.
6: Well, maybe I'd better go with Mr. Flitt to keep him company.
5: No, I'd like you with me, Kenneth. There's something I want to discuss with you. Important.
1: Well, perhaps I should have the address in case I lose you.
5: That won't be necessary. Just follow me.
1: Of course, Holiday, you could be wrong, but it looks like Gilbert Bolton isn't too anxious to have you find his penthouse. But you're a suspicious lad, Holiday. You've created so many diabolical characters for so many fiendish plots. Maybe you've become a little touched. The time's a wasting, Holiday. Get to a phone. There it is, end of the hallway. Now, if Mac's on duty in the morgue of the Star Times, we'll ask a few questions.
7: Star Times reference room.
1: Hello, Mac. This is Dan Holiday.
7: Oh, Danny. What can I do you for?
1: Say, you got anything on the Bolton suicide?
7: Just filed those clips away yesterday. And even if this is a clips joint, I won't charge you a penny. Clips joint. You get it, Dan?
1: Yeah, I get it. What about Bolton?
7: Poisoned himself. Left all his dough to his son, name of Kenneth.
1: Anything else?
7: Well, there was something about Bolton's brother, Gilbert. He sort of taking over and helping the boy. It was pretty broke up. Hey, Dan. Hey, did you hang up?
1: No, but someone did. Someone was listening on another extension. Hey, this is the fastest hot rod I've ever driven. We're keeping right up with the Bolton. And he's doing 70.
3: Wait until you shift into high gear. Where are we going?
1: To a penthouse, I hope. Gilbert Bolton's.
3: What happened at the party?
1: Oh, Rita Martin tried to get me into the garden, and I got suspicious.
3: Trying to keep you away from your job, wasn't she?
1: Yeah, so I rushed back into the house, stopping to case the joint through a window.
3: Case the joint? Detective talk.
1: Yeah, then I got into trouble with Bolton.
3: Well, how?
1: By knocking a drink from his nephew's hand.
3: Huh? What did the uncle do?
1: Got insulting. Then all of a sudden he suggested going to his penthouse.
3: Watch it. He's slowing down.
1: Yeah, I wonder what his idea is. Oh, he's just slowing down for that train.
3: But he only slowed down for a second. Look at him go.
1: I know what he's doing. He's trying to beat that train to the crossing. He's trying to lose us.
3: Step on the gas. Step on the gas, Mr. Holiday.
1: Okay.
3: Mr. Holiday, are we going to make it?
1: He made it, but I don't know about us.
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0: And now, back to Box 13, starring Alan Ladd as Dan Holliday.
1: Next time I want such a close shave, I'll see my barber.
2: Yeah, me too.
1: Gosh, Mr. Holliday, I thought I could handle this hot rod, but the way you whipped her off the road just short of those tracks, I...
2: Not a scratch on her. Lucky us.
1: That train must be a mile long.
2: By the time it passes, Bolton can be in Alaska.
1: What's the address of this penthouse?
2: You're asking me. All I know is it overlooks Green Hill Park. Our next stop. Well, George, Green Hill Park.
1: I bet all these buildings have penthouses.
2: We'll try them all until we hit the right one. I'll go around this side of the park.
1: Okay, and I'll try the buildings around the other side.
2: Bolton's got to be in one. Do you have a Mr. Bolton in your penthouse?
0: No one here by that name.
3: A Bolton in the penthouse? No, but we have a Botsford in the basement.
4: Why, yes, Mr. Gilbert Bolton came in a short time ago.
2: Hello?
4: No, with a lady and gentleman. Want to go up?
2: Oh, please. Did Mr. Bolton say anything about expecting more guests?
4: No, sir.
2: Do me a favor. If a little fellow with a squeaky voice shows up asking for Bolton, tell him I'm here, will you? Dan Holliday.
4: Yes, sir.
2: Oh, here you are.
4: Thank you, sir. Your floor, sir. That's the penthouse door over there.
2: Right. I've got a sneaking hunch I won't be welcome.
5: Flip, how did you get up here?
2: You didn't expect me?
5: Oh, yes, yes, of course, but you've earned your money. You can go home now.
2: I'm sorry, Miss Martin, but Mr. Bolton hired me. It's up to him to fire me.
5: But he's not here. He and Kenneth both went out.
2: May I come in and wait?
5: No. Goodbye.
2: Now what? Now what does the intrepid hero of my stories do? He looks for another door. Like that one. He tries it. It's open. Leads into a hallway. And there's yet another door. The service entrance to Bolton's penthouse. And 10 to 1, it's locked, bolted, and barred. Maybe even nailed shut. You're some gambler, Holliday. Offer 10 to 1 and lose. The door's open. Well, here we go again. Shh. Quiet, Holliday. Ah, there's a door leading to the terrace and voices.
6: Really an excellent view.
2: I'll get your ear up, Holliday. But don't let them see you.
3: Don't you think it's a little chilly out here, Uncle? Let's go inside.
5: Chilly, Kenneth? I'm really very comfortable.
6: Here's the view I was telling you about, Kenneth. Better lean over the rail a bit to see around that turret.
3: Well, don't push against me, Uncle. That's a 10-story drop.
6: Now, look over there, Kenneth.
3: Uncle Gil! Kenneth, let's get away from that rail! Oh, Flip, you don't have to throw me back.
2: Better than having your uncle throw you forward.
6: What's the meaning of this outrage?
5: How did you get in here anyway?
6: I'm going to call the police.
2: Fine, and save me the trouble. Look, Kenneth, I was hired to keep you from committing suicide.
3: Suicide? Who, me?
2: Yeah, but instead I'm keeping you from being murdered. Feel in your coat pocket.
5: Ignore him, Kenneth. He doesn't know what he's talking about.
3: A bottle? It's marked poison.
2: Yeah, I saw your uncle plant it in your pocket through the garden window. He wanted to make it look like you poisoned that drink I knocked from your hand.
6: Stop right there, Holliday. This isn't a cap pistol. You too, Kenneth. Don't move.
3: Well, you must be crazy, Uncle Gil.
2: And you knew I was Dan Holliday all along, huh?
6: Of course. I've seen your picture in the book review pages.
5: Then I caught you a telephone conversation with the Star Times. On the extension.
2: You get around.
3: I can't believe this. You, my uncle.
2: What's the play now, Bolton?
6: Well, first I walk over to Kenneth and knock him out with his gun. Don't move, Holliday. I've still got you covered.
2: Oh? And now that you've knocked out your nephew, what's your next move?
6: Mr. Holliday, before I heave him over the rail to make it look like suicide, I'm going to shoot you.
2: Oh, fine.
6: Then I'll wipe my fingerprints off this gun and press my nephew's hand around the butt.
2: His fingerprints on the gun will prove he shot me, huh? But what about a motive?
6: Very simple. You tried to stop him from jumping off the terrace.
5: And you're supposed to invent plots, Mr. Holliday.
2: But they'll trace the gun to you, Bolton.
6: Oh, no. It's Kenneth's gun. I took it from his room.
2: And you wanted a detective on hand to throw off suspicion?
5: Yes, Mr. Holliday. Who'd suspect Gilbert of murder when he'd hired a detective to protect Kenneth?
2: But why? Why do you want to kill your nephew?
6: Let's say I borrowed quite a large sum I can't make good.
2: Oh. Embezzlement, huh? And you need Kenneth's inheritance to keep out of jail. Wouldn't he lend you the money?
5: Not the amount we need.
2: We?
5: Obviously.
6: So we're taking it all. Clever, eh, Holliday?
2: You're killing me.
6: You're so right. Get rid of whoever it is, Rita.
2: If that isn't help, Holliday, forget about writing the great American novel. No room in a coffin for typing.
7: I tell you, you can't. I know Dan Holliday's
1: in here and nobody's...
3: Never mind, Rita.
5: I couldn't stop him.
3: I've got plenty of bullets.
2: Welcome to the party, George.
1: Hello, Mr. Holliday. A gun. Let me out of here.
3: Stop! Stop or I'll shoot!
7: Gilbert, watch out!
3: Thanks for the distraction. Flip!
2: Now, Mr. Gilbert Bolton, you know how your nephew feels. Well, I know how it feels to be on the right end of this Smith & Wesson.
5: You knocked him out. What are you going to do?
2: Do? Well, since the party's getting dull, let's invite a few more boys. Say, from headquarters.
0: This is Box 13, starring Alan Ladd as Dan Holliday.

0: Come in.
1: Hello, Mr. Holliday. Hello, Susie.
0: Ah, Mr. George Flitt, detective.
2: How's the arm, Mr. Flitt?
1: Oh, it's healing up fine. One of the bullets just grazed me. You know, I bled quite a lot.
2: Say, wasn't that awful, them trying to kill that boy? And he really wasn't psycho whatchamacallit at all.
0: Bolton cooked that up to support the suicide story.
1: Oh. What's going to happen to them, Mr. Holliday?
0: Well, they've got Bolton for embezzlement and attempted murder. They're holding Rita as his accomplice.
1: And she was such a beautiful girl and so sweet, too.
0: Yes, George, you can say that again.
2: How's the rod hot these days, Mr. Flint?
0: Hot rod, Susie.
2: Hot rod. Rod hot. Red hot. Oh, how is it anyway?
1: Red hot. Oh, it's fine. And Mr. Holliday?
0: Hmm?
1: Even if I did run away from that gun, I really do have the heart of a lion.
0: But of course, George.
1: Only thing is, it's a scaredy cat lion.
3: 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Alan Ladd appears through the courtesy of Paramount Pictures and may currently be seen in Wild Harvest. 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
19: In just a moment, we'll find out how Nick Carter solved the mystery of the Slingshot Murders. But first, here's something worth thinking about. A lovely home adds to the joy of living. And just as thousands of American homemakers have brought new beauty to their walls with Chemtone, the Miracle Wall Finish, so are they learning that Linex self-polishing wax gives their floors a satiny new luster without tiresome rubbing. 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It resists water and dirt, too, so that soil is safely removed from the surface with a damp cloth or mild suds. And Linex self-polishing wax is the non-skid floor finish, resisting slip even when water is spilled on it. The Underwriters Laboratories, whose seal is on each bottle, have proved this. 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And now for today's mysterious adventure with Nick Carter. Our story opens in Nick's office, where he and Patsy are having a good-natured argument. Good-natured, that is, until about now.
17: But, Nick, I don't think that's true. Take me, for example. Since I've been working with you, I've learned to observe things I never saw before.
21: Perhaps, Patsy. You've undoubtedly improved while you've been my assistant, but I still say that you really see very little that goes on around you, in spite of all my training.
17: Oh, Nick, anybody would think that I...
21: All right, Patsy, let's see. How many steps are there from the sidewalk up to the front door of your house?
17: Why, there are... Let me see, there are...
21: How high off the floor are the windows in your bedroom?
17: Well, they're about two. No, one and a half.
21: What color is a 2-cent stamp?
17: Red.
21: Good for you. Thought you were going to say chartreuse.
17: Nicholas Carter's office.
22: Is Mr. Carter there?
17: Oh, is that you, Penny?
22: Sure. How are you, Miss Bowen?
17: I'm fine, thanks. How are things with you?
22: Pretty good. Can I talk to Nick?
17: Of course, Penny. Here he is.
21: Hello, Penny. How's my special assistant this afternoon?
22: That's what I called you up about, Nick. I think there's going on down here. Could you come over?
21: Well, what is it, Penny? Trouble?
22: Gee, Nick, I don't know, but it looks bad to me.
21: Well, can't you tell me what it is?
22: Not on the phone, Nick. You know you always told me to be careful what I said on the phone, Some of the gang might be listening in.
21: And quite right, Penny. All right, I'll take a run over there. You at your newsstand?
22: Yeah. Park your car down the block away so they can't see you. I'll be waiting.
21: Okay, Penny, be down right away. So long.
17: What was that all about, Nick? Sounded very important.
21: Penny thought it was important, too. But he wouldn't say what it was. He's seen something and thinks I ought to know about it.
17: Oh, that's what you get for being his hero, Nick. He thinks you're just about the greatest guy in the world. His ambition in life is to be a great detective like you.
21: Yes, I know it. And ever since his old man died in my arms, I've felt I ought to sort of keep an eye on him. And he's smart, too. Never forgets things I've told him about how to see what goes on around him. Some people I know, not so very far from here, could profit by his example.
17: Okay, Mr. Carter, okay. Get in your car and be on your way. Leave me to a little peace and quiet here. You and your wisecracks.
21: Very well, Patsy. Since I'm not wanted here, I'll go call on Penny. I hope he's got something more exciting up his sleeve than I think he has.
22: Gee, Nick, I thought you were never coming.
21: Sorry, Penny, but you know how traffic is.
22: Sure, I know. Come around the back of the stand, Nick, so nobody will see us talking together.
21: Okay, Penny. Now, what's up?
22: You see across the street there? You see the bank?
21: Yes.
22: And you see the empty stores on each side of the bank?
21: Yes.
22: Well, a little while ago, a big black sedan pulled up and two guys got out and went into the vacant store on this side of the bank. Then, two more guys got out and went into the empty store on the other side. Then, the sedan drove away and left the four guys there.
21: That's odd. Any idea what might be going on?
22: Well, Nick, there's several factories around here, and today's the day the bank downtown sends the money to this bank for the payrolls. Tomorrow's Saturday, you know.
21: I see what you mean, Penny. You think those men may be planning to hold up the bank when the money gets here, huh?
22: Well, gosh, Nick, don't it look like that to you?
21: Could be, Penny. Yes, does look suspicious. But, Penny, robbery's not in my line. This is a job for Lieutenant Riley and the city police. I'll give them a ring and tell them what you saw.
22: You'll have to hurry, Nick. It's almost 4 o'clock, and that's when the car comes with the money.
21: Well, I'll phone Riley now. Maybe he can get one of the squad cars
22: to get... Here it comes, look!
21: Yes, it's an armored car, all right. And it's stopping in front of the bank.
22: They're starting to unload the money, and they don't know they're making trouble.
21: Wait here. I'll warn them they're in danger. Get back, Penny. Keep out of the way. I'll see if I can help the guards by picking off some of the thugs with my gun.
22: Look out, Nick. Don't get yourself killed.
21: I won't. I'll stay behind this pole.
22: You got one, Nick?
21: I think so, but...
22: Look out, Nick! Nick, are you dead? Are you, Nick? You're bleeding. Oh, Nick. Something on my leg, Nick. Nick, they're getting away. Nick, we didn't stop them.
21: But, Doc, I tell you, there's nothing wrong with me.
0: Eh? Nothing except that you've lost about a quart of blood. There's a nasty hole in the side of your neck.
21: But I can't stay here doing nothing. I've got to get after those thugs. I've got to get out of here.
17: They just told me you were here. Are you hurt badly?
21: Oh, it's only a scratch, Patsy. But this Sawbones wants to keep me here cooped up like a pet rabbit.
17: How is he, Doctor? Really?
0: He's got a bad hole in the side of his neck. And nothing fatal. He'll get over it. But he's lost a lot of blood, too. He's got to be quiet and give nature a chance.
21: Now, look, Doc, look. Nature's going to have a tough time doing anything for me if you keep me here worrying because I can't get out.
17: Nick, you're going to stay here and like it.
0: Good girl.
17: If you don't behave, I'll call some attendants and have them undress you. Then you'll have to stay here whether you like it or not.
21: But, Patsy, I tell you, there's nothing...
22: Nick? I want Nick! Nick!
21: Well, there's Penny.
22: Nick!
21: What's he doing here?
22: I want to see Nick!
21: Here I am, Penny. I'm coming, son.
17: You get right back in that bed, Nick Carter, if you don't...
21: Sorry, Patsy, but Penny wants me. Why, Penny... What happened to you?
22: Oh, nothing much, Nick. A bullet got me in the leg, that's all.
21: That's all? Well, that's enough. Are you hurt bad, son?
22: Nah, Doc says I'll be all right in a few days. But I got something to tell you, Nick.
21: What is it, son?
22: You know when I yelled at you just before you got shot?
21: Yes, I remember.
22: Well, I saw a guy standing in the window of the house across the street from the bank. Must have been a lookout or something. And just as I looked up, I saw him aim at you. So I yelled, then he fired.
21: Did you get a good look at him, Penny?
22: No, but I know which window it was.
21: Good boy. Which one was it?
22: You'll see. I busted it with my slingshot so'd you know it. I put a marble right through it. And on the first shot, too. I thought maybe you'd find a clue there, if you looked.
21: Penny, you're a wonder. I'm proud to have you for an assistant.
22: It was a window on the fourth floor of a brown house. You can't miss it.
21: Yes, sir, Penny. I'm proud to have you for an assistant.
17: Nick, are you going to get back to bed, or do I have...
21: I can't go back to bed, Patsy. I've got to go places. Things to do. Can't let Penny down, not after the way he fixed things up for me.
22: Nick!
21: Yes, Penny?
22: Take this with you, Nick. It's as good as a gun sometimes. I use it a lot.
21: Well, thanks, Penny. That slingshot of yours may come in handy. I'll keep it right where I can get at it fast if I need it.
1: Oh, there you are, Nick. Are you all right?
21: Why, certainly I'm all right. You got any of the gang?
1: Oh, no, Nick, we didn't. We found the car they were in, wrecked, 6 blocks away, but there was nobody in it. The car was stolen, too, so that's no help.
21: Did they get much?
1: Well, 3 guys are killed, 1 in the hospital, and $100,000 in small bills is missing. That's all I know. I ain't got a lead in the world right now.
21: Well, I have, thanks to Penny here.
1: Penny? Who is Penny?
21: My assistant. And one of the best assistants a man could ever have. He just gave me some dope that may crack the whole case wide open.
1: Well, what is it, man? Tell me, quick.
21: Not yet, Riley. This is confidential between Penny and me.
1: Huh?
21: If it works out, I'll let you know. Well, Penny, so long. I'll be seeing you.
22: So long, Nick. Good luck.
17: Nick Carter, where are you going now?
21: I'm hot on the trail, Patsy, and nothing can stop me.
17: Well, if I can't stop you, at least I'm going with you. You certainly can't drive a car in your condition.
21: Okay, then. Come on. Time's a-wasting.
1: Look, don't you need some help, Nick? I'll send some of the boys with you.
21: No, Riley. This is a one-man job. And I'm the man who's going to try to do it. Patsy, I wish you hadn't come. There may be trouble.
17: You may just as well save your breath, Mr. Carter, because I'm going wherever you're going, and that's that. You can't drive in your condition.
21: Well, I could if you'd let me.
17: Well, I'm not going to let you, so that's that.
21: I don't know what gets into you women. When you make up your minds, a team of horses couldn't change it.
17: You ready to tell me where you're going? I can't keep on driving blindly all around the city, Nick.
21: All right, I give up. I'm going back to the scene of the robbery.
17: What are you going to do there?
21: That, my nosy young friend, is strictly my business.
17: Okay. But I'd feel a lot safer if I knew what you were planning to do.
21: It's dark now. You can pull up just around the corner from the bank. I'll get out there. Then you go back to the office.
17: How will you get back?
21: Don't worry about me. I can take care of myself.
17: I hope so. Is this where you want to go?
21: Yes, drop me here. Now remember, you, back to the office.
17: Okay, bully. But I don't like you going anywhere alone, as weak as you are.
21: It's skill that counts in this business, Patsy, not muscle. Now get going. I've got work to do.
19: 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Does he have any idea what dangers lie ahead of him? 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And now, back to our story. We left Nick, weak from loss of blood, climbing the stairs to the fourth floor of the old tenement house, trying to find some clue to the killers who shot him and robbed the bank. As we rejoin him, he's nearly reached the top.
21: I wish it wasn't the fourth floor. I don't feel as ambitious as I did. Well, that's a break. Only one apartment on the street side. And there's someone home, judging by the light under the door. Here goes.
2: Well, what do you want?
21: I'm investigating the bank holdup across the street this afternoon.
2: Bank holdup?
21: Yes. You knew the bank was held up, didn't you?
2: Yeah, I heard. I was out working at the time. What do you want to get in here for?
21: I want to look out of your windows. She's like this. We have a witness who says he saw the whole thing from the window next door on this level. He's a cranky old guy with a reputation for stretching the truth, so I want to check up on him. I'd like to look from your windows and see if he really could have seen what he said he did.
2: Sounds nutty to me. Why don't you look out of his windows?
21: I did, and I still can't be sure. So I want to check all the windows on this floor.
2: There ain't no use in... Well, okay, come on in.
21: Thanks. I won't be long. Mind if I put this window shade up?
2: Suit yourself.
21: Well, can't see much from here. I'll try the other window. Can't see anything from here either. Well, I guess the old guy was dreaming. Couldn't see the bank at all with an armored car standing in front of it.
2: You satisfied now?
21: So far, yes. Okay to look in the other room, too?
2: Yeah, I guess so. My wife's in there. I'll see if she's dressed.
21: Certainly no broken windows in this room. And none of them been repaired either.
2: Somebody coming in, Mary. You dressed?
3: Yes, dear. Come in.
2: Okay, copper, you can go in.
21: Thanks. Sorry to bother you, lady. I won't be but a minute.
2: Okay, take your time.
21: No broken windows here either. Penny must have made a mistake in the window.
2: How about it, copper?
21: I guess the old guy must have... Hey, do you have any children in the house?
2: Sure. No kids? Why?
21: Oh, just saw a marble here on the floor and wondered. Penny said he shot a marble through the window.
2: Well, come on. If you've seen all you want, you better...
21: Just a minute. I want to take another look at this window.
5: Get your hands up, Flatfoot. Make it snappy.
21: But I don't see what...
5: Oh, you don't, huh? You come up here looking for a broken window, didn't you? And when you didn't find none, you go around poking your fingers in the putty.
21: Well, really,
5: don't
21: now...
5: Don't try to kid me. I've been watching you. So you found the window with a soft putty where we put the new pane of glass in. Well, it won't do you no good now.
7: All right, Slug, I'll take over now.
21: Why, Jake Lerner. So you're Slug's wife.
7: Yeah.
21: Well... I'd never have known you in that woman's outfit. Pretty clever.
7: A lot cleverer than you, copper. You come right up here just begging for it, didn't you? I thought we'd give it to you for keeps out in front of the bank this afternoon, but I'm glad now we didn't. This is going to be more fun. We can make it last longer.
2: Burn him down,
7: Jake. Now, Slug. Shooting's too quick. I got a better plan for this dumb punk than that.
21: Go right ahead, gentlemen. Don't mind me. But do you mind if I put my arms down?
7: Get his gun, Slug.
2: Sure, Jake.
7: Quite a surprise to find us here, copper, ain't it? Never figured we'd hide out right here alongside the bank, did you? Them dumb cops probably are searching all over the city, looking for where we went to. And all the time, we're right here.
2: Hey, Jake.

0: Oh, look now, Slug, don't take all the Flatfoot's weapons away. Where's your manners? Leave him keep the slingshot.
1: Why, sure. Here, Mr. Dick, I'll put it right back in your pocket where it came from. Maybe you'll save your life with it.
2: That's a big joke, Jake.
0: Look what Santa Claus brought us to play with, Pete.
2: Well, I'll be a monkey's uncle. Where'd he blow in from?
0: Walked right up the stairs all by himself. Look, Copper, did you ever have a lighted cigar butt jammed in your eye? That's just for a starter. Then we're going...
3: Oh, no, you're not.
4: Jake, look out.
5: Get him, Slug.
3: Give me that gun, Jake. Give me that or I'll twist your arm off.
4: Oh. Get out of the way, Jake. Oh, so
3: you're
4: going
3: to give it to me.
2: Ah, nice work, Slug. You knocked him cold.
0: Oh, I'll fix him for this. He nearly broke my wrist.
1: Shall I croak him now, Jake?
0: No. Wait till we get ready to leave. Then we'll play games with him. Tie him up, but good. We'll get the stuff ready to move out when the boys bring the car tonight. Then we'll come back here and take care of him.
1: Over on your face, Flatfoot, so I can get the ropes on you. Wouldn't he like to know that we got all that dough hidden in the empty warehouse right next door here? There's still a little hole through the wall of the apartment here, and we got a foolproof hideout.
2: Yeah. You know, if he was only smart like Jake, I'd be afraid of him. But there ain't nobody as smart as Jake.
1: There, copper. That takes care of you. Try and get out of them ropes.
2: Hey, what'd you let the Flatfoot in here for anyway, Slug?
1: Don't be dumb, Pete. If I hadn't, he'd have smelled something funny and come back again with a wagon.
2: Oh, yeah.
1: Anyways, how'd I know he was wise to the busted glass?
2: You know, Jake, maybe you ain't so smart at that.
0: Yeah? What's eating you?
2: Well, you thought it was so smart to double back here with the cash and hide out right across the street from the bank, and the first thing, a cop smells his way right up here.
0: So what? Only one cop come, didn't he? And he ain't walking out of here, is he?
2: Well, no, but...
0: Who's running this business anyway?
2: You are, Jake. Okay, okay.
0: All right. Now, Pete, you and me are going back into the warehouse and fix up the stuff ready to leave. Slug, you stay here with the copper. Clean up the joint good. Fingerprints and any kind of junk that might leave a tip. Don't leave nothing. We'll be back when we've took care of the dough.
1: Okay, Jake. I'll watch him.

0: Oh. Fell into it right this time. I should have had somebody standing by just in case. Well, whoever tied these ropes knew what he was doing. I'll never get out of these. Hands tied together. Elbows tied to my body. I'll not... Oh, my head. Ooh. I wish I felt as happy as Slug sounds. Hey. There's blood on my hands. The bullet hole on my neck must have opened up. The blood's made my hands slippery. Yes. I think I can get my hands loose. Good as that. My elbow's tied up tight. Oh, if only I had some way to get word outside that I'm up here. I can't shout. Slug would hear me and bump me off quick. Oh, if only I had a gun, I could... Ah, but Slug took them. If only I had... Ah, I do have one weapon left. Penny's slingshot. Slingshot. Slingshot. Yes, shoot something into the street through the window. Somebody might find it. Shoot something. What? Shoot what? My badge. My honorary police badge. If only I can get it out of my pocket. If only I could reach it. Never have had much use for that badge, but I certainly need it now. Oh, I can't get it in the pocket. Well, I could tear it open. There. Ah, I got it. Now put the slingshot in the outside pocket. There we are. Now, if I can stretch my arms far enough apart to shoot this badge through the window, I can...
1: What's that? What the... Hey, copper, what are you trying to... The guy's still out cold.

0: Couldn't have done nothing. But somebody broke that window. Maybe the Dick's only faking. Maybe he ain't really out. Let me take a look. Gosh.
1: Here you go, slug.
2: Hey,
1: oh, what a break. He's out cold. I thought he wasn't coming close enough so I could grab his legs, but he did. Lady Luck must be on my side today. Just luck his head hit in the radiator that way. Now, if I can wriggle over there and get his gun. Just a little more. Oh, Jake will be back any minute. I got to get that gun before... there. Now if I can roll back under the bed before Jake gets here. So far, so good. Lady Luck, stay with me.
3: Slug, what happened? Slug! Slug!
2: Hey, look, Jake, the cop is gone!
3: And Slug's out cold. I thought I told you guys to tie that flat foot up so he couldn't move.
2: We did, Jake.
3: Yeah, it looks like you did. Come on, maybe we can catch him outside before he gets away.
2: Yeah. Hey, Jake. Jake, look. The door's still locked
3: what?
2: Here. The Dick couldn't have got out this way.
3: Well, he didn't get out the way we come in. He must still be here. Look under the...
1: Up with your hands, both of you.
3: What?
1: Wait, you...
2: He's got a gun.
1: Get him up, I said. I'm not fooling. That's just a warning. I said I'm not fooling. Now drop your guns on the floor. Both of you.
2: We better do it, Jake. He means business.
1: You bet I do. Drop those guns fast.
3: Okay, you win. For now.
1: Drop the other one, Jake. I know you have two of them.
3: Here. Take it.
1: Good. Now, Pete, slowly and easily. Kick the guns over toward me.
2: Okay.
1: Now stay where you are. I'll kick those guns over. That's better.
3: Now what? Want us to untie you?
1: No, I want you to stay right there. And I'll stay right here.
2: Wait a minute. It's all right, Jake. He can't last long now. All we gotta do is wait here till he falls over. Yeah, he's lost so much blood now he can't hardly sit up.
3: Sure. How long you think you're gonna hold out, copper?
1: Long enough to see you three thugs in jail.
3: I bet that don't nobody know you're up here. So how do you expect to be rescued?
1: I sent a messenger out the window to tell my friends I'm here waiting for them.
2: Hey, look, Jake, the window is busted.
3: So what? This flatfoot will be out cold long before anybody comes up here. Unless it's the boys with a car come to take us out of here. You think you can last that long, copper?
2: Yeah, you'll never be able to hold that gun on us for another 2 hours. You might as well give up now, copper.
1: Think so? I want to take you three mugs in so bad, I'll wait all night. If I have to. Get back. I can see you. Don't you try any funny business with me.
2: Yeah, he's almost gone, Jake. Another couple of minutes and he'll be out like a light.
3: Yeah. As soon as he drops that gun, we'll rush him. I don't know how he lasted this long.
1: Stay right there. Stay there, both of you. I can wait. Just as long as...
4: Now, he's gone. Come on.
5: Oh, everything you get your hands up, you
6: Nick.
1: Oh,
6: Nick.
1: Hello, Patsy. Riley.
7: What's going on here, Nick?
1: These are the thugs that stuck up the bank.
7: Oh...
1: Money's a warehouse next door.
7: You're a wonder, Nick. Take care of these fellas, Sergeant. Send a couple of men to get the money out of the warehouse, like Nick says.
6: Oh, Nick, I've been so afraid for you. Did they hurt you? Oh,
1: I'm all right, Patsy. Just a little tired, that's all.
7: She's a great girl, that Patsy. When she left you, she phoned me and told me what you were trying to do, Nick. So I got some of the men together and came as quick as I could. And we got a flat tire or we'd have been here sooner. And look, here's your badge, Nick. A little bent, but as good as new.
1: Thanks, Riley. Lucky you found it.
7: It wasn't me that found it. It was Patsy herself here.
1: You found it, Patsy?
6: Yes, Nick. Then Riley spotted the broken window and we came up. But don't ever let me hear you say again that I'm not observant. Maybe I don't know how many steps there are in front of my house. But when it comes to things that count, I can see them.
8: How about next week's adventure, Nick? Got something exciting coming up?
1: I certainly have, Ken.
8: If you'll take a transcontinental train stalled high in the mountains in a raging blizzard and mix it with the murder of an opera singer and her maid...
6: And add the theft of $150,000 worth of jewels from the said opera singer and a snow slide down the mountain right where the train is stalled...
8: And you have the puzzle and crime that I was up against.
9: Sounds pretty complicated to me, Nick. How'd you find the solution?
8: Well, the solution depended on two things. A broken bottle of perfume and a chow dog that was lost in the snow.
9: You certainly make it sound attractive. Did it work out okay?
6: You should ask that, knowing Nick.
9: Sorry. What do you call the story?
8: I call it Murder on Mad Mountain.
6: Or the Mystery of the Opera Singer's Dog.
8: So long for now.
6: So long, everybody.
9: And so long to you, Nick and Patsy. We'll be looking forward to seeing you again next week. Next week at the same time, listen to another curious experience of Nick Carter, Master Detective, entitled...
8: Murder on Mad Mountain. Or Nick Carter and the Mystery of the Opera Singer's Dog.
9: Nick Carter, Master Detective, is a copyright feature of Street & Smith Publications, Incorporated. 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In the Nick Carter Adventures, Lon Clark is starred as Nick. Helen Choate is featured as Patsy. Original music is played by Lou White. 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This is Ken Powell saying goodbye for thousands of Linex dealers all over America. 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
1: My name's Diamond, and like a lot of working people, at 5 o'clock in the afternoon, I get pretty anxious for 6 o'clock to roll around, especially if I haven't had a client for the last 3 days. But even if I don't expect anyone to drop in before 6, I can't take a chance, so I stare out of my office window on 53rd Street just to kill time. I see the night starting to muscle in on the Broadway bright lights, and I wonder just how many prospective clients are out in the city. Who's getting in trouble? What kind of trouble? And will they come to Richard Diamond for guidance? Now, take the two hard-looking thugs in a downtown hotel room as they watch a pretty blonde hurriedly get into a flashy mink coat. They're going to need plenty of guidance.
2: Where you going, Dottie?
3: I got an appointment.
4: Don't you think you ought to stick around just in case the contact comes in?
3: If it ain't here by now, it won't be until tomorrow. Now stop looking like a couple of anxious bloodhounds. Relax.
2: Sure, Dottie, sure. But you really cannot blame us for being a little disquieted.
4: Don't she look classy, Al? Hey, who you gonna roll tonight, dollface?
3: Your grandmother. Or ain't she out of Alcatraz yet?
4: Hey, I don't like no cracks about my family.
3: Well, what are you gonna do, Stan? People stop by the zoo every day.
2: Now, please, no logomachy.
4: Yeah, no logomachy. Yeah. You keep running off at the mouth like that, baby, and you'll be spitting out all your teeth.
3: Yeah, well, when you kick off, Stan, don't try to sell your body to science. I'll never get both heads in that bottle.
4: Why, you...
2: Please.
4: I'm gonna hit...
2: Please. Please. Leave us, Dottie. And Stanley, you shut your big mouth before I shove my foot in it. Go on, Dottie. I think you had better make a hurried percolation.
3: What?
2: Beat it.
3: Down.
4: Oh, Al, why didn't you let me mess her up a little? She's always acting like she's got a family background.
2: I do not know whether her family had anything to do with it, but it is a very nice background to gaze at. Now shut your ugly face and let us start tailing her.
4: Tailing her? What for?
2: I think she is up to something.
4: Yeah, well, sure she is, but I don't want to get booked as a peeping Tom.
2: Stan, you are a melonhead. I think she is going to try a cross. Florida has not never been late with the numbers before.
4: You think she's going to pick up the bundle and skip?
2: No. I just want to see what she does with her evenings.
4: Oh, well, I can tell you that.
2: Stanley, please. You arouse my irascibility.
4: Oh, I'm sorry, Aloysius.
5: Paper. Evening paper. Paper.
6: Evening, Glenda.
5: Oh, hello, Horace.
6: Times.
5: You look tired. Hard day at the office?
6: I stayed home. My wife's well.
5: Mm. Here's the Times.
6: Yeah, thanks. Good night, Glenda.
5: Good night. Papers. Evening papers.
3: Have you got a late edition?
5: Why, yes. Right here, dearie. You got it?
3: Yeah, in the purse.
5: Put it down on the counter and look through the paper.
3: Okay.
5: Paper. Evening paper. What do you want me to do with the purse?
3: Keep it till I meet you at the train.
5: Sure, honey. It's good to be working again, ain't it, Dottie?
3: I gotta go. They usually got a tail on me. I'll see you tomorrow morning.
5: Relax. We're in the chips. Paper! Evening paper! Paper, sir?
2: No, but I will take that purse.
5: Purse? Oh, why, that nice young lady must have left it on the counter when she looked at the paper.
2: Please, just extend your agent index and shove it over here.
5: Why, I can't do that. It belongs to that young lady.
2: Oh, look, it would make me very unhappy to have to shove all those nice old wrinkles around, but I am in need to possess one patent leather handbag. Now, if you will kindly move it to my approximate latitude, you old bat, we can dispense with all...
5: Why, you poor excuse for a lowbrow gunniff.
2: Madam.
5: For 2 cents, I'd wrap a lead sap across your flat head.
7: Well, hello, Glenda. Hello. How's business?
5: Oh, Officer Quine. Aren't you on a little late?
7: Yes, I've been changed to the 6 o'clock beat. Well, good evening, sir.
8: Yeah, lovely. Good evening, officer.
7: Say, haven't I seen you somewhere before?
8: Hardly. I reside in Flatbush. Well, thank you, mother. I do not see anything I want. Goodbye.
7: He doesn't see anything he wants. What does he think you're running, a drugstore there?
4: Hey, Al, I saw a cop.
2: I am proud of you, Stanley.
4: Huh?
2: Now let us hurry around this corner.
4: What, you think Dot and the old dame are cooking up something together?
2: Stop here so we can watch the old dame. Stanley, to put it in your words, yeah, I think they are cooking up something.
4: Oh, you figure she slipped the old girl the numbers?
8: Your perception astounds even my astute. Hey, observe.
4: Oh, yeah. Your grandma is taking off and leaving the cop behind to watch the papers.
8: Yeah, she's going in that building. She has got the purse. Stanley, yeah. Stay here and await my return.
4: Okay, but my feet are beginning to hurt.
8: Go in a drugstore, purchase some Blue Jays. I shall be right back with the purse.
5: Mr. Diamond.
1: Well, hello, Glenda. Come in, pull up a rocking chair. Well, that's the way it begins. Sometimes when you wait around until the last minute, you get a customer. I wasn't too happy about this one because I knew she didn't have enough money to hire a tramp to spot cigarette butts.
5: I haven't got much time. I've got Officer Quine watching my paper stand.
1: Officer Quine? Hmm. You should be happy you aren't selling fruit. He's already got his thumbprint and every apple in Yonkers.
5: Mr. Diamond, I found this purse.
1: Found it, Glenda?
5: Oh, you know me, Mr. Diamond. I'm going straight now.
1: I remember a snake that said that once. He broke his back.
5: Honest, I haven't been doing that kind of business since I got out.
1: Well, what can I do for you, Glenda? I'm broke.
5: Oh, it's not a touch. I want you to find the owner of this purse and return it.
1: Why don't you give it to Officer Quine?
5: Well, there's no money in it. And with my record, he'd sure run me in for purse snatching.
1: No money, huh?
5: Oh, no. No, I didn't touch a thing. Just took a peek, maybe.
1: Oh, yeah.
5: A young girl left it on my counter. If you find her, you can ask her. I didn't touch a thing.
1: Okay, I'll see what I can do.
5: Oh, thank you, Mr. Diamond. Goodbye.
1: Keep your nose clean.
5: Oh, I will.
1: She'd keep her nose clean, all right, in a glass of gin. I'd known old Glenda ever since she started working bunco rackets and got put away for 2 to 5. I was sure she'd lifted the dough from the purse, but I opened it and went through it anyway. I was just kicking myself for telling her I'd try to dig up its owner when the door opened and an ugly-looking mug wearing alligator spats walked up to my desk.
8: You should be ashamed, looking in someone else's purse.
1: It's a bad habit, like not knocking on doors.
8: Oh, it said on the door to come in.
1: How long did you have to wait before someone came by to read it to you?
8: May I please have the purse?
1: Oh, is it yours?
8: Yes.
1: Well, I didn't notice the wedges. Give up high heels?
8: You are a very poor comic. Now, may I have the purse, or must I make you bleed?
1: Oh, it's like that. Well, sure, here it is.
8: Thank you.
1: And something to go with it. Oh. I caught him with one that made my arm feel good clear up to my shoulder. His eyes rolled back, and he went down faster than the celluloid collar on the flagpole. I looked at the black purse and started getting that lousy feeling again. I'd gotten into something, and it was beginning to smell already. So I called the 5th Precinct Police Station and an old friend, Lieutenant Levinson.
9: Homicide, Sergeant Otis.
1: Hello, Otis. Let me talk to the lieutenant.
9: Is this Diamond?
1: No, it's platoon number 3 of the Brownies, 300 strong. Now let me talk to the lieutenant.
9: Hey, what are you going to do with all those tired jokes when you run out?
1: Give them away to idiots. You want to start a collection?
9: Lieutenant Levinson.
1: Hello, Walt. Diamond.
9: Oh, wait a minute. Otis.
10: Captain.
9: Where'd you put the bicarbonate?
10: Drawn,
9: oh, hold it a minute, Rick. Get me some water, Otis.
10: Yeah,
9: go ahead, Rick. I can stand it for a second.
1: Well, if you didn't get so excited, you wouldn't have to take that stuff.
10: Here you are, Lieutenant.
9: Never need this stuff until you call. Now, who's dead?
1: Nobody, but there's a guy in my office lying on the floor.
9: He's dead. He's got to be.
1: No, he isn't, Walt. I just belted him in the mouth when he tried to get rough.
11: Wait a minute.
1: He's trying to wake up. Groan for the nice policeman. You hear him, Walt?
9: Okay, so some guy got tired and went to sleep on your floor. What do you want me for?
1: Hold it a second, Walt. He's getting a little too active.
9: What did you do?
1: I kissed him goodnight.
9: What did you do that for?
1: Well, I've seen him somewhere. I think he's wanted.
9: Oh, well, hang on to him. I'll send the wagon down.
1: The door will be open. I'll fix it so he doesn't get away.
9: Wait a minute, Rick. Where are you going?
1: Well, about 5 minutes ago, an old dame hands me a black patent leather purse and asks me to find the owner. Right afterwards, this cultured gorilla wanders in and says the purse belongs to him.
9: Oh, what's in it?
1: Nothing much. A compact, book of matches, and a handkerchief. Smells nice.
9: No money?
1: No. I got to stop by Helen Ash's for a minute, and then I'm going to find out what makes this purse so valuable.
9: Say hello to Helen for me.
1: Sure thing. Bye, Walt.
9: Be a good boy. Goodbye.
1: I got a rope out of my desk that I hung my socks on when I had time to wash them, and tied the sleeping Goniff to a chair. I didn't know much about pocketbooks, but I knew someone who did, so I headed for 975 Park Avenue and a beautiful redhead named Helen Asher.
11: Oh, good evening, Mr. Diamond.
1: Good evening, Francis. Is Miss Asher in?
11: Yes, sir. She's in the study. Shall I announce you?
1: No, just dig up something that'll get me back on my feet. I'll let myself in.
11: Yes, sir. Mr. Diamond.
1: Yes, Francis?
11: If you'll pardon me for saying so, sir, but I just love the way you talk.
1: Well, thank you, Francis. Eaton, 98. Majored in Sloyd.
11: Oh, my goodness, you're pulling my leg again.
1: Anyone home?
12: Rick, you got here.
1: Hi.
12: Hi. Well, since when did you start carrying a purse?
1: Like it? Matches my complexion.
12: Oh, you idiot.
1: Take a look.
12: Whose is it?
1: Gotta find out. It's worth something. One guy already tried to get it the hard way. Cigarette?
12: Oh, thanks. It's got some initials on it. D.K. There's nothing valuable in it.
1: I know. That's what I can't understand. Got a match?
12: Here's some in the purse.
1: Thanks. Here. Adams Hotel. Flophouse with sheets.
12: Compact's never been used. My darling.
1: Well, thanks.
12: The perfume and the handkerchief, silly. It's my darling. Oh, don't look so hurt. So are you.
1: Well, come here.
12: Rick.
11: Here's your drink, Mr. Dab. Oh, my goodness.
1: Oh, that's all right, Francis. I was just trying to convince your boss we should take in the wrestling matches.
12: Why, Francis, you're blushing.
11: Oh, pardon me. Miss Asher's residence. Yes, sir. One moment, sir. It's for you, Mr. Dam.
1: Oh, thank you, Francis.
11: I'll see if the dinner is ready, Miss Helen.
1: Hello?
9: You get right down here.
1: What?
9: Lieutenant Levinson. Get down here to the station, Diamond. You're in trouble.
1: Diamond? Wait a minute. Slow down.
9: Not dead, huh? My stomach starts getting back to normal, and you have to knock some guy off.
1: Knock some guy off?
9: I don't know why I should waste time with explanations. I ought to just send Otis over there with the wagon, but I like your girlfriend too much.
1: What are you babbling about?
9: I thought you said the guy in your office was still kicking.
1: What?
9: Yeah, somebody made a punchboard out of his chest, and I like you for a suspect. Now get down here.
1: Wait a minute, Walt. Somebody shot him?
9: Yeah. If that wasn't what killed him, he died of fright when he saw the bullets coming. Now, I'm not talking anymore till you get here. Make it 10 minutes, or I'll have a warrant out for you.
1: Oh, swell.
12: Rick, what's the matter?
1: Oh, that crazy Walt Levinson's got me in line for a murder rap. I gotta go down and square myself.
12: Murder? Rick?
1: Yeah. I'll see you later, baby.
12: But, Rick...
1: I can't wait. I'll get back as soon as I can.
12: If we were married, this wouldn't happen. Rick, you forgot the purse. Francis? Francis!
11: Yes, Miss Asher?
12: Francis, Mr. Diamond forgot this purse. See if you can catch him. He's gone to Lieutenant Levinson's police station.
11: Yes, Miss, I'll do my best.
12: Rick just has got to stop this foolishness. How did you get in here? Who are you?
13: I come in a back way, lady. Where's the shaman?
12: You get out of here.
13: No, just relax, baby. One yell out of you and you get hurt pretty bad.
12: What?
13: Where's the shaman?
12: He went down to the police station.
13: Okay. Where's the purse? I saw him bring it in.
12: I don't know.
13: Oh, come on, baby. Or do I shake it out of
12: you? You stay away from me. You... Hood?
13: Hood? Yeah, where's the purse?
12: I told you, I don't know. No, stay away.
13: Okay, but you're making it tough on yourself.
12: Stay away! You stay away from me!
11: Underneath her arm, she walks the bloody tower with the red tucked underneath her arm at the midnight hour.
14: Pardon me, sir.
11: Yes, madam?
14: I believe you have my purse.
11: I beg your pardon, but this purse is the property of Mr. Diamond, private detective.
14: Yes, I know. I gave it to him to hold for me.
11: Well... I'm very sorry, madam, but you'll have to claim it from Mr. Diamond himself.
14: Oh, yeah? Help! Police!
11: Oh, madam.
14: Masher!
11: Madam!
14: Help! This man is trying to steal my purse.
11: Madam, let go of my coat.
15: Let's try giving you trouble, mother.
14: He's trying to steal my purse. Help!
15: Oh, yes, huh? Looks just the type. This'll learn you, Romeo.
11: Oh, my.
15: Gun an old lady, will you? Come on, get up and fight it. Hey, lady! Lady! How do you like that? Didn't even say thanks.
16: I don't care what you say. You told me you had a guy in your office. When my men got there, they found him tied in the chair with 3 bullet holes in his chest.
1: He was making noises when I left.
16: Some guys do that when they get shot.
1: Oh, stop being an idiot. You know I didn't kill him.
16: Yeah, I know it, but what do I tell the commissioner? That I let you go because you're a friend of mine? Used to be on the force?
1: No, but you don't have to act like I rubbed out the whole West Side.
16: Well, I'm mad. I want to retire in 5 years, and I want to do it with a healthy stomach. Yeah?
9: Lieutenant, Murphy's got some guy out here he picked up for purse snatching. Says he's a friend of Diamond's and wants to see him.
16: Send him in. This can't get any screwier than it is already. I got a purse snatcher who says he knows you.
1: Purse snatcher? Francis.
11: Yes, Mr. Diamond. I don't feel so well.
16: That's all, Otis. Isn't he your girlfriend's butler?
1: Yeah. What happened, Francis?
11: Well, sir, I was bringing that purse down to you.
1: That's right. I left it at Helen's.
11: Yes, sir. Well, a little old lady approached me on the street and claimed it belonged to her.
1: What did she look like?
11: She had white hair, and she was wearing an old shawl. I think she'd been drinking gin, sir. Cheap gin.
1: Glenda.
16: Glenda Bergen? Is she the one who gave you the purse?
1: Yeah. And then what happened, Francis?
11: When I wouldn't give her the purse, she started yelling and called me a masher. And some enormous gentleman arrived and clouted me in the jaw. Oh, it was disgusting, sir.
1: And the old lady got the purse?
11: Yes, sir. She ran off, and the enormous gentleman sat on my chest until an officer came and carted me off to this place.
1: Was Miss Helen all right when you left her?
11: Why, yes, sir. You don't think...
1: I don't know. But if they knew I had the purse and spotted me going into Helen's...
16: Here, Rick, use his phone.
1: Thanks. Don't you see, Walt, this whole thing has something to do with that purse.
16: Purse, merce. I've still got a stiff on my hands.
11: Oh, my goodness.
17: Yes?
1: Hello, honey. You all right?
17: Oh.
1: What's the matter?
17: Hi. Please come home.
1: What happened?
17: A man broke into the house looking for that old purse. I told him I didn't know where it was, and he started slapping me.
1: He did, huh?
17: Yes, and I need comforting.
1: Well, honey, I've still got something to do. Lock all the doors until Francis gets back, and I'll be over as soon as I can.
17: All right. Did you get the purse?
1: Francis will tell you all about it. Bye, baby.
17: Bye.
16: Rick.
1: Some louse shoved Helen around. Francis, get over there and take care of her. It's all right if he goes, isn't it, Walt?
16: I guess so. Otis, I'm releasing the guy that was picked up for purse snatching. And don't say, yeah, Lieutenant. Okay, Rick.
11: Oh, thank you, sir.
1: Step on it, Francis. Miss Asher needs someone to take care of her.
11: Yes, sir.
1: Walt, give me 2 hours to find out what this is all about.
16: Are you going after Glenda?
1: Yeah.
16: If she's tied up with this killing, I'd better send some of the boys along.
1: Give me 2 hours alone. I want to find the guy who shoved Helen around.
16: Okay, Rick. 2 hours and I put in a general alarm for you and the old dame. You know where she lives?
1: I got a shack over near the East River. Thanks, Walt.
16: Otis, let Diamond go and bring me a tablespoon and some water. And Otis, shut up.
1: I grabbed a cab, and 20 minutes later, I was standing at the edge of the East River. The fog was rolling in, and pretty soon, it'd be so thick you could put it in bales. Below me, next to the water, was a line of weather-beaten shacks, and one of them belonged to old Glenda.
16: You want something, Mac?
1: Huh? Oh, I didn't see you. Does old Glenda live in one of those shacks?
16: Yeah, that one. Got a match?
1: Oh, yeah. Here, keep them.
16: Thanks.
1: Forget it. No, wait a minute.
16: Huh?
1: Let me see those matches. I've forgotten all about them.
16: What's the matter? You collect them or something?
1: These I do. Sorry, pal. You'll have to get some others.
16: Okay, sporty.
1: The inside of the shack looked like a hardware store after a good earthquake. Someone had torn it to pieces, and old Glenda had gotten the same treatment. She was lying on the wooden floor staring up at me. She couldn't close her eyes because the rope around her neck was squeezing them open.
16: Is she dead?
1: Huh?
16: I followed you down.
1: Well, hooray for you. The next time you sneak up on somebody, you'll probably end up with a skull fracture.
16: Just wanted to see what was going on. Is she dead?
1: Unless she can breathe through her feet. She's been strangled.
16: Gonna call the cops?
1: No. I thought I'd rub her wrists for a while. Now, here's a buck. Call Lieutenant Levinson at the 5th Precinct and tell him what's happened.
16: Sure. Got a nickel?
1: Yeah, here. And tell him I've gone over to the Adams Hotel on 28th Street. My name's Diamond.
16: Good for you.
1: Now step on it. He left in a hurry, and I reached in my pocket and took another look at the book of matches I'd gotten from the black handbag. They were from the Adams Hotel on 28th Street, so I went over there fast. A sleepy night clerk showed me the register, and I found what I was looking for. I remembered the initials on the handbag were D.K. A Dorothy King was registered in room 306. I went upstairs.
18: Yeah?
1: I got a message for you.
18: Slip it under the door.
1: I'm not that skinny.
18: What is it?
1: It's from Glenda.
18: Oh, wait a minute. All right, the door's open.
3: All right, now shut it and come on in.
1: Huh? Oh, what a lovely gun.
3: Glad you like it. Now, what do you want?
1: I just left Glenda. She's dead.
3: What?
1: Yeah, strangled.
3: How'd you find me?
1: Matches in your purse. They were from this hotel. I checked the initials on the bag with the register. D.K., Dorothy King, room 306. Holmes would call it elementary.
3: You must be the shamus Glenda gave the bag to earlier this evening.
1: That's right. How did you know?
3: Well, she called me.
1: She tell you she got it back?
3: I feel a quiet streak coming on.
1: I usually like women who don't talk much, but right now you'd better start talking as fast as you can.
3: Funny thing, this gun I got makes me lazy. Now get out of here.
1: Baby, I got a big fat surprise for you.
3: Yeah?
1: Yeah. My gun makes bigger holes than yours.
3: Huh?
1: What do you think I'm doing with my right hand, keeping it warm?
3: Oh, don't give me that. You ain't got nothing but a big finger in that pocket. Oh!
1: Surprise. Next time I make it count.
3: Wait a minute.
1: Sure. Drop it. Now that's better. Kick it over here.
3: All right. Please, I didn't kill Glenda.
1: Where's the purse?
3: I ain't got it, honest.
1: Well, who has? Now look, baby, I'm in a bad mood.
3: Honest, I don't know.
19: That's right. She don't, mister.
3: Stan.
1: Well, you certainly know some pretty ugly company, Dottie.
19: I don't know if I like that.
1: You don't? Maybe I can word it a little different.
3: Stanley's a private cop. He came up here and tried to shove me around.
19: Well, you should have done it, Shamus. It would have saved me the trouble.
3: What do you mean, huh?
19: Why, you no good cheap double-crosser. Al and me saw you slip the bag to that old dame, and Al got killed trying to get it from the Shamus.
3: I didn't kill Al.
19: Nah, the old dame did it. I went up to the office and found him dying. He told me she'd done it.
3: What are you going to do?
19: Well, the organization don't like being crossed. I got the purse from the old dame and paid her off for killing poor old Al. Now I gotta pay you off.
1: I got a surprise for you, too, Stanley.
3: Yeah. You try anything, you'll have more holes on you than a fishnet. He's got a gun in his pocket. Well, look at his pocket, wise guy.
19: Oh, gee, I wish Al was here. He'd know what to do.
3: Go on, shoot him. Shoot him. Stan's got it coming.
1: Looks like it's a tie. No sense in both of us getting killed.
19: Yeah. You plug me, and I'll nail you before I go down.
3: Don't listen to him.
1: I think he's got a point.
3: What are you gonna do?
1: That's up to him.
19: Well, as Al would say, a hurried departure is in order. I'll take care of you later, Doc.
3: Huh?
19: Goodbye, all. Yeah, it's pretty good. Al would like that.
3: Don't let him get away. Stop him.
1: You stop him. All right, baby. Where is he going with that purse?
3: If I tell you, will you give me a chance to get out of town?
1: I can't do anything about that. When I leave, you're on your own. Technically, you haven't done anything the law could hold you for.
3: I haven't?
1: No. But that won't stop me from pushing you around. Now, let's have the story.
3: Well, if Stan hasn't been there already, he's headed for a locker in the subway station at 34th Street.
1: What's in the locker?
3: $100,000 in counterfeit bills. Oh,
1: baby. Counterfeit. You have been naughty. Now, Papa, we'll have to keep you on ice for the cops. Get in the closet.
3: Oh, please, give me a break.
1: Sorry, honey. Get in.
3: Ouch, you're hurting me.
1: I went down to the night clerk and told him to tell Lieutenant Levinson when he got there about the blonde in the closet of room 306. The subway wasn't far, but Stanley had a head start and he was in a hurry. I ran the rest of the way. I went down the steps. A train was just pulling out when I spotted him. He'd just taken a bundle out of one of the lockers, and as he turned to go, I walked up behind him. Hello, Stanley.
19: What?
1: What you got in the box?
19: The Shamus. Here, you take it.
1: Oh! He tossed the package in my face and started running for the exit. But a crowd of people blocked his way, and when he saw me come up with my gun, he changed his mind. He turned and vaulted the turnstile, and I ducked behind the row of lockers. He had a gun, too. I tried to get a clear shot at him, but there were too many people. And then the frightened little guy did a stupid thing. He jumped down on the tracks and started running up the tunnel.
3: Oh, look at that fool man! He's jumped down on the tracks!
1: Stanley, come back here. You can't get anywhere that way.
20: You said it, Mac. He's running uptown on the downtown side.
1: Here's a corny line. Stop or I'll shoot.
19: You won't get me!
1: Stan! Look out, there's a train coming. Look out!
19: No!

0: Oh, Mr. Diamond, come in.
1: Hello, Francis. Is Miss Asher all right?
0: She's better, sir. She's lying down in the study.
1: How's the jaw?
0: Oh, I feel better, sir. This ice bag is helping the swelling. I'll be in the pantry if you need me, sir.
1: I'll try not to. Hi.
2: Hi.
1: Well, poor little baby.
2: Yes. Poor little baby.
1: You're lucky he didn't knock you out. Oh, I'll get it. Francis is nursing his face.
3: Asher residence?
4: Let me talk to Diamond if he's there.
3: He is.
4: Rick?
3: Mm-hmm.
4: Now you listen to me. I've been chasing your conquests all over town. I end up down in the subway station and notice get stuck in the turnstile. Don't you think it'd be nice to let the police department in on something once in a while?
1: Oh, sure, sure. Right now I'm at 975 Park Avenue nursing a beautiful redhead back to health. Oh, did you find the blonde in the closet?
4: Yeah, I got the whole story from her. You want to hear it?
1: I guessed most of it. She was fencing for a counterfeit ring and she tried to cross them. The key to the locker was in that purse.
4: Yeah, in the compact under the pancake makeup. She and old Glenda used to do a duet together before they both got sent up. When the blonde got out, she started working for a counterfeit mob. They'd stashed the dough in different subway lockers around town and used her to make the contacts.
1: So she figured she could use the 100,000. Well, nothing like being in business for yourself.
4: She was afraid to pick it up herself, so
2: Ricky.
4: She slipped the purse to Glenda like she'd just forgotten it.
2: Ricky.
1: Yes, dear?
4: Are you listening to me?
1: I just stopped. Bye, Walt.
4: What? Now, wait a...
1: What is it, baby?
2: I want some sympathy.
1: Sure, sure. What would you like, lover?
2: Sing something.
1: Oh, come on, baby. We can do without that.
2: No, I want you to. I'm sick. An invalid should be pampered.
1: Let me rub your head or something.
2: Afterwards. I want you to sing.
1: Oh, but it's late, baby.
2: Well, then sing softly. Sing me to sleep.
1: Oh, honey.
2: I'll get mad and you'll have to buy me a present.
1: Okay.

0: wonderful.
1: Where the lilies be.
2: Hey, you at the board of your consoles! Shut up, I'm trying to sleep!
1: Well, what is that?
0: Oh, it's that grouchy new neighbor.
1: Oh, it is, huh? Mm-hmm. Hey, you want something, bud?
2: Yeah, shut your big bezel!
1: Oh, is that right? Powder your face away the sunshine.
2: Oh, no!
1: Put on a great big smile. Make up your eyes
0: that's
1: with
0: too
1: laughter.
0: Loud. You please, all... Rick.
1: Yeah, okay. That guy gets shell-shocked if he fried potatoes.
0: Rick.
1: What is it, baby?
0: Come here.
1: Oh. You do need pampering.

0: You have just heard Richard Diamond, Private Detective, starring Dick Powell. Helen was played by Virginia Gregg, Lieutenant Levinson by Ed Begley. Also in our cast were Wilms Herbert, Betty Lou Gerson, Jane Morgan, Jack Crucian, Hi Averback, Herb Butterfield, and Wally Mayer. Music was under the direction of David Baskerville. Richard Diamond is written by Blake Edwards and directed by William P. Rousseau. Now, this is Eddie King inviting you to be with us again at the same time next week when we will again bring you Dick Powell as Richard Diamond, Private Detective. This program has come to you transcribed from Hollywood. 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
14: Hello? Yes, this is the Falcon speaking. Oh, Vivian. I'm glad you called. You'll have to pass me by tonight, Angel. I'm all tied up with some practical joker. Mm-hmm. This boy thinks the only way to get a bang out of life is by using a gun.
15: This is Ed Hurley, friends, inviting you to listen to The Adventures of the Falcon, starring Les Damon. You met the Falcon first in his best-selling novels. Then you saw him in his thrilling motion picture series. Now join him on the air when the Falcon solves the case of the unsilent...

0: Now, the case of the unsilent butler. It's early afternoon in New York, and in the swank offices of the Conrad Oil Company, the president of the outfit thumbs through a stack of correspondence. It's quite obvious that Mr. Conrad is a big operator, and if you're wondering how he got there, just watch him in action. What is it, Miss Rogers?
1: I'm sorry to bother you, Mr. Conrad, but there's a Daniel Lyons here to see you.
0: Daniel Lyons?
1: He used to be with the Cooper Detective Agency. He says he has a 3:30 appointment.
0: Oh, yes, yes. Send him in.
1: Mr. Conrad will see you now, Mr. Lyons.
0: Miss Rogers?
1: Yes, sir.
0: See that we're not disturbed.
2: Mr. Conrad?
0: That's right.
2: I'm Danny Lyons.
0: This is indeed a pleasure, sir. Won't you sit down?
2: Thanks.
0: You're probably wondering why I sent for you.
2: Now that you mention it, I am. Your company has its own staff of troubleshooters.
0: Well, the assignment I had in mind calls for peculiar talents. And I don't think our boys are equipped to handle it.
2: What makes you think I am?
0: Weren't you the detective whose license was revoked for your part in the Norden affair?
2: Yeah, but I was framed.
0: I'm terribly sorry to hear that.
3: What do you mean?
0: The man with an imagination capable of figuring out the method of swindling Mr. Norden should go far.
2: Could you use someone like that?
0: I could.
2: Then I'm your boy. What's the pitch?
0: Mr. Lyons, I don't know how much you know about the oil business.
2: Very little.
0: Have you any idea how we locate a well?
2: I always assumed you just kept digging and hoped for the best.
0: Oh, it's a little more scientific than that. However, there's still a great deal of guesswork involved. So much so that last year alone, my company lost $6 million sinking new wells.
2: Oh, that's tough, but that's one of the gambles of your racket, isn't it?
0: Yes, indeed. However, 3 months ago, an engineer named Robert Butler invented a device that takes practically 80% of the guesswork out of locating oil wells. He called it the Butler Petroleum Detector.
2: A gimmick like that ought to be worth a fortune.
0: It is.
2: Then it seems to me I'd get hold of this Butler character.
0: You should give me credit for that much intelligence, sir. But you see, Robert Butler died in an accident 2 weeks ago.
2: What happened to the invention?
0: He left it to his brother, Arthur, who, unfortunately, contracted to sell it to an independent prospector named Just Stevens before he heard from us.
2: What if he did sell it to Stevens? Couldn't you arrange with Arthur Butler to give you a set of plans?
0: There are no plans. They were all destroyed in the accident that killed the inventor. The only thing that exists is a 12-inch working model. Need I add, Mr. Lyons, as such, it's extremely valuable.
2: What do you call valuable?
0: If we got it instead of Stevens, it would be worth $100,000.
2: And no questions asked, Mr. Conrad?
0: And no questions asked, Mr. Lyons.
4: Taxi! Taxi! All right, driver. Let's go to the... Oh, excuse me a moment. Say, mister.
2: Me?
4: Yeah.
2: What's the trouble?
4: No trouble. My name's Arthur Butler. I like to make things easy for people.
2: Huh?
4: I got a date with a fella named Jess Stevens.
2: What?
4: I'm supposed to meet him at Mike Warren's apartment at the Belmore.
2: What's that supposed to mean to me?
4: Well, it should mean something. You've been trailing me ever since Friday, and seeing as how I'm only going to be in town another few hours, I wouldn't want to lose you now. So long. All right, driver, let's go.
5: Is that the right time, Mike?
6: More or less, Stevens.
5: So what's keeping our friend, Mr. Butler?
6: Now relax, Jess. He's only 5 minutes late. He'll probably be here. What did I tell you?
5: Come in.
4: Oh, good afternoon, gentlemen.
6: Oh, hi, Butler. We were just talking about you.
4: I'm sorry I'm late.
5: Oh, that's okay. I just didn't want to miss my plane to San Francisco. I've got to leave in half an hour. Can we get going?
4: No, I don't see why not.
5: All right, Mike, suppose you take over.
6: Well, I don't think there's much for us to do. Did you bring the model of the petroleum detector with you, Butler?
4: Yes, sir. I got it right in this grip, chained to my wrist.
6: All right, get your key ready. According to the contract, you were to get $25,000. Stevens gave you $1,000 when the contract was signed, and right here I have his check for the balance.
4: Mm. Is it certified?
6: No, but I can assure you it's good.
4: Well, how do I know that?
6: Hmm?
4: Well, this is on a San Francisco check. I'm sorry, gentlemen, it won't do.
5: Now, look here, Butler. We made a deal.
6: Take it easy, Jess. I'll handle this.
5: Huh.
6: Listen, Butler. That contract is legal and binding. You try to renege on it.
4: Oh, I have no intention of reneging, Mr. Waring. But until I see that $24,000 balance in cash, I'm not turning over this model.
6: And where can we cash a check this size on Saturday afternoon?
4: Well, that's your problem.
6: Mm-hmm. All I can say, Butler, is that you picked an awfully queer time to turn suspicious.
4: Maybe I did, but you can't blame me. I don't know you people too well. And, well, meaning no offense, sir, but what guarantee have I that Mr. Stevens isn't trying to flim-flam me?
5: Why, you...
6: Now, Jess, easy, easy. What do you mean, Butler?
4: Just what I said. If everything's on the up and up about this deal, why is Mr. Stevens in such a hurry to leave New York? And why has he had me followed?
5: Followed?
6: Have you got a tail on him, Jess?
5: Well, help me, Mike. The guy's crazy.
6: He must be imagining things, Butler.
4: And don't tell me that. I've seen the same gentleman too often. Yesterday, he posed as a bill collector. This morning, he was a telephone repairman.
6: What did he look like?
4: Well, he's a heavy-set lad. Must weigh about 210 pounds. Brown curly hair. Oh, and across the bridge of his nose was a small scar.
6: Sounds like Danny Lyons.
5: Lyons? Who's he?
6: The private detective who recently lost his license for being mixed up in some swindle.
4: Mm-hmm. Now tell me I'm imagining things.
6: Now look, Butler, Stevens didn't hire Lyons.
4: Well, then who did?
6: I don't know.
5: Maybe I can guess.
6: Who?
5: Carl Conrad.
4: Carl Conrad? Who's he?
5: Oh, one of my competitors. Listen, Mike, is this man Lyons dangerous?
6: Enough.
5: Then I want you to leave that model here, Butler.
4: Well, you're crazy. I'm not letting this out of my sight till I collect that $24,000 I got coming.
5: You'll have it Monday morning, just as soon as my bank opens in San Francisco.
4: Fair enough. You'll get the detector then.
6: Well, the least you can do in the meantime is to hire a bodyguard.
4: Don't you worry about me, Mr. Waring. I'd look after myself.
6: Oh, sure. Last man I heard say that was guest of honor at an autopsy last week. All right, Butler, we'll supply the bodyguard.
3: Yes?
6: Is John Webster in?
3: Do you have an appointment?
6: Well, I think you'll see me. Where is he in there?
3: Just a second.
6: That's all right. I'm an old friend of the family.
3: Come back here. You can't walk here, Mike.
7: Hey, what goes on here?
6: Hello, Johnny.
7: Mike Waring.
3: I tried to stop him, Mr. Webster, but
7: that's okay, Pat. This is the Falcon. We used to play hockey together.
3: Oh, I'm sorry. I didn't know.
6: How could you?
7: Sit down, Mike.
6: Thanks.
7: I haven't seen you in months.
6: How's it going, Johnny?
7: Oh, it couldn't be better. Mm-hmm. Right, Pat?
3: Oh, yes. Everybody seems to want to hire Mr. Webster.
6: Mm-hmm. Well, what about the...
7: Oh, the furniture?
6: Well, I was referring to the lack of it.
7: Oh, we took it out. We ordered a new batch. You know, that modern chrome stuff. Pat thinks it's kind of flashy for a private Dick's office, but I didn't. What do you say, Mike?
6: Well, I say I'm awfully glad to hear you're doing so well.
7: Yeah. I'm working on a case now that's a humdinger. Uh-huh. $5,000 fee.
6: Well, I guess I'll have to find myself another boy.
7: What do you mean?
6: Oh, I had a little routine bodyguarding job, but I could see you wouldn't be interested.
7: Whoa. Sit down, huh?
6: No, I really gotta go, Johnny.
7: Not until I get that job.
6: Well, but this would only last 48 hours and pay $20 a day.
7: That's 40 more than Pat and I saw all week.
6: Oh?
7: I was bluffing, Mike. I haven't had a case in months. Do I get yours?
6: Sure, Johnny.
7: Thanks. What's the story?
6: Well, there's a man named Arthur Butler staying at the Belvedere. He'll give you all the dope.
7: He the boy you want me to keep an eye on?
6: Mm-hmm. You're not to let him out of your sight for a minute. He's got an oil detector gadget on him that's worth a fortune.
7: You expecting me?
6: Yeah, but I better call him and tell him you're on your way over.
7: Oh, Mike.
6: Huh?
7: It don't work. The phone company and me are feuding.
6: You mean they're sore because you don't pay your bills?
7: Isn't that ridiculous?
6: Oh. Okay, Johnny, I'll phone from outside.
7: There's a booth in the lobby.
4: Yeah, I'll see you. So long, Pat. Been nice knowing you.
3: Thank you.
7: Well, baby, what do you think?
3: I don't like it, Johnny.
7: Why?
3: Don't ask me. I just don't like it.
7: Don't be silly, Pat. I got a hunch this is where our luck starts to change.
3: On a $40 case?
7: Guys have made fortunes in this racket, starting with less. I wonder how much that gadget this Butler character owns is worth.
6: Look, will you please go away? There's nobody home.
8: That you, Waring?
6: So sorry, Mr. Waring, not here. Go to Saskatchewan.
8: Now, don't be funny.
6: Huh? Who is this?
8: Arthur Butler.
6: Oh, do you realize what time it is, Butler?
8: I'm sorry to disturb you, but I wanted to congratulate you and your buddy, Mr. Stevens, for that cute stunt you pulled.
6: Stunt?
8: Yeah, sending around that Johnny Webster.
6: What's the matter with Johnny?
8: Well, that all depends on your point of view. From yours, he couldn't have done much better.
6: Now, look, Butler, you're not making sense. Let me talk to Webster. Put him on.
8: Well, that's a nice act, fella, but it won't sustain.
6: What are you talking about?
8: Your friend Johnny skipped.
6: Johnny skipped? What about the model?
8: Oh, don't feel badly. He didn't overlook it. He's got it all right, but I want it back, Waring. And if I don't hear from you within 1 hour, you'll be hearing plenty from me.

0: Now, back to the adventures of the Falcon. An hour has passed since Arthur Butler informed Mike that Johnny Webster removed not only himself, but the Butler petroleum detector as well. Now, in his hotel room, Mr. Butler seems strangely annoyed.
1: Well, what do you got to say for yourself, Warren? You told me this Johnny Webster was trustworthy. You said with him on the job, I had nothing to worry about.
2: How did you learn that he skipped, Butler?
1: I woke up at 3 a.m. and discovered this.
2: That's the chain you had on the grip, isn't it?
1: Yeah.
2: You always sleep with a chain to your wrist?
1: Only since I got to New York. But as you can see, somebody took a pair of wire clippers to it.
2: Where did you leave Johnny before you went to bed?
1: On a sofa. He said he was going to read for a while, or so he claimed.
2: Well, now listen, Butler. You've got to believe me. I recommended Johnny Webster in good faith. I'll get back that model for you.
1: When?
2: As soon as I can find him.
1: Yeah, well, that may be years, and I can't afford to wait. I'm going to the police, Warren.
2: Now, you don't want to do that.
1: Don't I? Now, you just watch.
2: Look, you're wrong, Butler. Publicity is the last thing you want in this case.
1: No use talking. I made up my mind. Did you ask your cab to wait?
2: Nope.
1: No, there's usually one down at the corner.
2: Well, seems like you're out of luck.
1: Taxi! Hey, taxi! Hey,
2: wait a minute, Butler.
1: I said you're not going to talk me out of this.
2: No. Look over there.
1: Look over where?
2: That Chevy parked across the street.
1: Well, what about it?
2: That's Johnny Webster's heap.
1: What?
2: I'm sure of it. If I remember correctly, the rear right fender was off.
1: If this is some kind of a gag, Warren...
2: Well, what would be the point? Hey, what did I tell you? This is Johnny's car, all right. Well, why do you suppose he left it here?
1: Maybe he ran out of gas.
2: No. What Johnny ran out of was luck. Look behind the front seat.
1: What do you mean? Oh.
2: That's right. He's dead. And judging by that knife in his back, it wasn't due to an overdose of sleeping pills.
3: Yes?
2: I'm looking for a party named Danny Lyons.
3: Lyons?
2: Mm-hmm.
3: I'm sorry, Mr...
2: Waring, Mike Waring.
3: You have the wrong apartment. There's no such person here.
2: Are you Carl Conrad?
3: That's right. Come in.
2: Thank you. I was given to understand that Lyons is working for you.
3: Where did you hear that?
2: From the usual reliable source.
3: Well, you know how trustworthy they generally are.
2: Yes, well, this came from a friend of mine, a man named Jess Stevens. Ever hear of him?
3: Stevens? I don't believe I have.
2: Now, he's in the oil business, too, though not on the scale that you people are.
3: Oh, of course. He prospects for oil on his own, what we call a wildcatter.
2: Uh-huh.
3: And Mr. Stevens led you to believe that this Lyons chap was in my employ?
2: That's right.
3: Doing what?
2: Trying to get hold of the Butler petroleum detector.
3: Believe me, Mr. Waring, I've been in this business 35 years, and I never heard of that. Just what is that contraption supposed to do?
2: Take a lot of the guesswork out of locating new oil fields.
3: It must be extremely valuable.
2: Yes, must be. Someone knifed a private detective named Johnny Webster to get it last night.
3: Surely, Mr. Waring, you don't think...
2: Yes, I do.
3: I don't know whether you're aware of it, sir, but... You're being very insulting.
2: If I am, it's entirely intentional.
3: Then you can understand, under the circumstances, I must ask you to leave.
2: Oh, sure. But I'll be back.
3: You needn't bother, Mr. Waring. First of all, I don't believe any such object as the Butler petroleum detector exists.
2: Well, that's your privilege.
3: Oh, just a moment, sir.

0: necessary proof that I'm wrong. I hope I'll be seeing you, Mr. Waring.
1: Now, where do we go from here, Mr. Waring, or don't you know?
2: Well, I'm convinced that Conrad was lying to me, Pat. But I'm sure he doesn't have the butler detector yet. He practically offered me $100,000 to turn it over. On the other hand, I'd swear it came as no surprise to him that your boss was murdered.
1: Well, it came as no surprise to me either. I told Johnny I didn't want him to get mixed up in this.
2: Why?
1: Isn't that obvious?
2: Well, no, who could foresee that Johnny would be hurt? This was a routine job. As a secretary, you ought to know that.
1: I only know he's dead.
2: Kind of went for the guy, didn't you?
1: What do you think?
2: I think if I never accomplish another thing, I'm going to find his killer. Now, who knew that Johnny got the job to nurse Butler along?
1: No one.
2: You sure there wasn't a leak?
1: I'm positive. Johnny left this office a couple of minutes after you did.
2: Did you tell anyone?
1: Did I tell anyone?
2: Inadvertently or otherwise.
1: You've got your nerve.
2: Well, I'm sorry, Pat, but I can't afford to overlook any possibilities. How long did you work for him?
1: That's none of your business.
2: And he couldn't have been paying you very much. If my memory serves me right, he said this was the first case he'd had in months.
1: You think you can browbeat me because I'm a woman? I notice you haven't tried it with Danny Lyons.
2: I haven't been able to locate Mr. Lyons yet.
1: Well, what about your friend Jess Stevens?
2: What about him?
1: Well, it seems to me if you're going to ask personal questions, he ought to take his turn in answering them. How well do you know him?
2: Well enough. I was in the army with him.
1: So what does that prove? Just because a man wears a uniform, does that make him a solid citizen? Suppose Butler was right.
2: About what?
1: That check Stevens tried to give him for $24,000. Suppose it was rubber, and since Butler wouldn't accept it, Stevens knew that the only way he could get the model was to steal it. And Johnny caught him in the act.
2: Got it all figured out, haven't you?
1: Well, it makes as much sense as any theory I've heard you advance.
2: Yes, it does. Even I'll have to admit it's worth looking into. I'll let you know how I make out.
3: Hey, bartender. Bartender. Let me have a bourbon and water.
4: There you are, Jess.
3: No.
2: They told me at the desk I'd find you in the bar.
3: Anything new, Mike?
2: Well, yes, no. What do you say we squat, huh? Yeah. I've been doing a lot of leg work this morning.
3: Okay. You want a drink?
2: No, I'll sit this one out.
3: Say, bartender, serve that drink over here, will you? Well, what's the story, Mike? How long do you think it'll be before we can locate that model?
2: You seem more concerned about finding that than nabbing Webster's murderer.
3: Okay, if you want an honest answer, yes. I want to get my hands on that detector. To me, that's all that counts.
2: Yeah, well, let me tell you something, Jess. I don't care if I never see that miracle machine again. I'm only interested in one thing.
3: I'll bet you are. You've been in touch with Conrad, haven't you?
2: What's that supposed to mean?
3: Just what it sounded like. What'd they offer you?
2: Are you accusing me of selling you out?
3: All I know is you seem to have forgotten suddenly that you're supposed to be a friend of mine.
2: Yeah, well, friendship works two ways, Jess. We have a mutual agreement. I can drop you just as you can cancel me out.
3: Thanks for reminding me, Mike. I may have to do just that.
5: Just a second.
6: Hello, Lyons.
5: Mr. Conrad, what are you doing here?
6: Well, if that mountain wouldn't come to Muhammad, Muhammad must necessarily go to the mountain.
5: Well, I was keeping out of sight.
6: You might have at least phoned me, Lyons.
5: I had nothing to tell you.
6: Mike Waring had. He told me that a chap named Johnny Webster lost his life last night trying to prevent a theft from Butler's hotel room.
5: So?
6: So, I'm merely putting two and two together.
5: Sometimes you wind up with 22 that way. Let me ask you a question, Mr. Conrad. Suppose I told you I haven't got Butler's whatchamacallit.
6: I wouldn't believe you.
5: I thought you'd say that. How high will you go for it?
6: We made a bargain last week, Lyle.
5: Yeah, but the whole thing was strictly spec then. If I guaranteed to bring it over to your place in an hour, what would it be worth to you?
6: I still think the stipulated price of $100,000 was more than ample.
5: Will you go 50 more?
6: 25, and that's my limit.
5: Okay. What time have you got now?
6: 9 o'clock.
5: Go to your office, start counting it out. I'll see you.

0: Good boy.
1: You mind pointing that gun elsewhere?
0: Now, don't tell me it makes you nervous.
1: Yes, very. You have no idea how easily those things go off.
0: What makes you think I don't?
1: Well, I assumed you preferred knives.
0: What kind of a crack is that?
1: I was thinking of Johnny Webster.
0: Now, listen, Waring. Don't get me any more annoyed than I am now. I made an appointment for 10 o'clock, and it's 5 after already.
1: That's too bad.
0: Yeah, I phoned my party a couple of minutes ago, and he's getting real impatient.
1: Well, don't let me keep you, fella.
0: You won't. Where's the thingamajig?
1: You mean the butler petroleum detector?
0: Yeah.
1: I don't know, and what's more, I don't care.
0: Well, I care plenty. So open up, Waring.
1: Oh, careful, friend. I just had the suit pressed.
0: Now, listen, I never liked you, and I wouldn't need much excuse to part your hair with this cannon, so let's not have any smart answers. You understand?
1: Well, I just can't help it. I used to be a quiz kid.
0: Let go.
1: Come on, Lyons, drop it.
0: I'll drop it, Waring, right where it does the most good.
2: Waring? Waring!
1: Cut it out, butler.
2: You all right?
1: How can I tell with you slapping me silly?
2: I'm sorry. Can I get you anything?
1: Yeah, you wouldn't happen to have a spare head on you.
2: I'm afraid not. What happened?
1: Well, it'll take too long to tell you. How'd you find me?
2: I came up to see if you had any more information.
1: What about the police?
2: There's nothing new there.
1: You know if they've spoken to Pat Dryden yet?
2: Pat Dryden? Who's he?
1: It's a she. She was Johnny Webster's secretary.
2: Well, what's she got to do with this?
1: Well, she's a gal with plenty of ideas.
2: Hey, is she hooked up with Stevens? Because I'm convinced he's the boy I'm after. I'll bet you anything you want. He killed Webster and stole my model.
1: Now, look, Butler.
2: Don't misunderstand me, Waring. I don't think you had anything to do with it.
1: Oh, thanks. What time have you got?
2: 10:30. Why?
1: Because I've got a hunch. And with a little luck, I may be able to wrap this whole thing up in a couple of minutes.
2: Who are you calling?
1: Carl Conried.
2: You're barking up the wrong tree.
1: I've been riding a merry-go-round for the past 24 hours. It's time I got lucky and caught the gold ring.
3: Hello?
1: Hello, that you, Conried?
3: Yes.
1: Mike Waring.
3: I have nothing to say
1: to you. Now, don't hang up, Conried. You'll be sorry. Remember that proposition you made me this afternoon?
3: No.
1: All right, I'll refresh your memory. You offered me $100,000 for the working model of the Butler Petroleum Detector.
3: I'm no longer interested, Mr. Waring.
1: What?
3: I don't care to buy.
1: I'll sell it for $75.
3: I guess there's only one way to convince you I'm not interested.
1: Hello, Conried. Conried! Well, he hung up.
2: Forget the number back.
1: No, there's no need to do that. I proved my point.
2: Oh? What was it?
1: Oh, I'm sorry, but I thought you knew. I was just proving that you killed Johnny Webster.
4: The one thing I can't decide, Mike, is just who owes whom an apology.
1: I was supposed to call the honors even, Jess. We both made mistakes.
4: You sure you didn't make one in turning Arthur Butler over to the police?
1: Oh, no, there's no question about that. Butler killed Johnny, all right.
4: Why?
1: Well, to convince us that the detector had been stolen from him when it never had been.
4: But why should a man steal from himself?
1: No reason, except he could make a very handsome profit thereby.
4: I don't get it.
1: You know that contract you had with Butler?
4: Yes.
1: Well, after Butler signed it, Conried offered him more for the model. But by then it was too late. Butler knew he couldn't break the contract with you, because you've sued and collected every penny he had. You follow me?
4: I think so. Is that why Butler refused to accept my check?
1: Sure, he knew it was good. He just wanted to stall. And that's when he decided on this brilliant scheme of robbing himself.
4: That was the only way he could weasel out of the contract.
1: Now you've got it. The Butler petroleum detector was unique. If it was stolen, there was nothing you could do about it. You couldn't ask him to turn over the plans because none existed.
4: I still don't see why he killed Johnny.
1: Well, he had to. With Webster on the scene every minute of the time, Butler's story of the theft would never stand up. But this way, with Johnny dead, it looked even better.
4: Yeah. But how did you learn the truth?
1: At 10 o'clock tonight, Conried was ready to buy the model from Lyons. Now, Lyons didn't have it. Otherwise, he wouldn't have come to my place. And he couldn't have gotten it from me because I never had it to begin with.
4: So?
1: So when I phoned Conried just half an hour later, he was no longer interested in the model. Not at any price. Well, that convinced me that Conried already had it. A man doesn't cool off like that. So the only one he could have bought it from was Butler. Once I hit on that, the rest was easy.
4: I see.
1: Yes, it's simple enough now. But we all should have realized it right at the beginning.
4: Why?
1: You don't know your detective stories. In practically all of them, it's always the butler who did it.

0: Now, back to the adventures of the Falcon. An hour has passed since Danny Lyons promised to deliver the Butler petroleum detector to Mr. Conrad. Now, at Mike Waring's apartment, the Falcon is just returning home.
1: Come on in, Waring. The water's fine.
2: What are you doing in my apartment, Lyons?
1: Don't ask so many questions. Just shut the door and I can...

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I'm the librarian. The Grey Mist Murders? Yes, we have that Crime Club story for you. Come right over.

0: Ah, you're here. Good. 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Comfortable? The book is on this shelf. Here it is. The Gray Mist Murders by Constance and Gwynth Little. The very intriguing story of a pleasure cruise that became a floating horror. Let's look at it under the reading lamp. It was late afternoon, and Robert Arnold's ocean-going yacht, the Gray Mist, was already 8 hours out of San Francisco and traveling under full steam toward Honolulu. Two of his friends, Peter Condit and Phyllis Marsh, stood by the rail in the bow of the ship, absorbed as they watched the water go by. Then, a few moments later...
1: Nothing to say, Peter?
2: Huh? Oh, I'm sorry, Phyllis. I was just thinking.
1: What about?
2: We ought to get married.
1: What?
2: All of us. A triple wedding. Carla Bray and Bob Arnold, you and Chet Gordon and...
1: And you and Kay Bayless.
2: Uh-huh. Today, Bob could get the skipper to do the honors.
1: You're slightly off the beam, Peter.
2: I know it sounds crazy, but why not be crazy for a change?
1: Not with my life. I believe in waiting and watching.
2: What for? You're going to marry Chet anyway, aren't you?
1: Maybe.
2: Oh, aren't you sure?
1: I don't know.
2: But you're engaged.
1: So?
3: Peter?
2: Huh?
1: It's Kay. Now you can ask her how she feels about a double wedding.
2: All right. Stand by and watch the reaction. Okay, darling. Come over here. I've got something to ask you.
3: After me, sweetheart.
2: Oh,
1: Kay!
3: Well, Peter, wouldn't you like to know what that was for?
2: What's the idea, Kay?
3: Don't you ever try to make a fool of me again.
2: What are you talking about?
3: Your ex-heartthrob, Peter, Sally Grable.
2: Huh?
3: She's on this boat. And wherever she is, she's doing a good job of hiding.
2: No, now, listen.
3: We've been sailing for 8 hours, and I haven't seen her. Now, where would she be, Peter?
2: No, she isn't. You must have had a bad dream.
3: She is, and I didn't.
1: But, Kay, if you didn't see her, how do you know?
3: This handkerchief was where it shouldn't be.
2: Oh?
3: Recognize it, darling?
2: Let me see it.
3: Be gentle, or you'll rub off the monogram.
2: Where'd you get it, Kay?
3: I found it on the other side of the deck. It was hugging the rail for dear life.
2: Well, I'll be...
3: Of course, dear. The sooner the better.
2: Wait a minute.
3: Yes?
2: Where's the rest of the crowd?
3: Your laugh, mate.
2: Cut it out, Kay. Where's Bob and Chet and Carla?
3: In the lounge, I suppose, giggling over their brandies.
2: Then you showed them this handkerchief, huh?
3: Oh, yes, and they were so surprised.
2: Thanks. I'll see you later. We'll soon find out who's kidding whom.
4: Oh, it's not really so funny, Kitty.
5: You didn't mind laughing, Carla, did you?
4: Oh, just to be sociable, Bob. Well, I've got things to do.
5: Where are you going, Eddie?
4: Down to my cabin. Got an ocean I'd like to bathe.
5: She really means it, Chet.
6: Oh, no, Bob, that's not what I'm laughing about. Every time I think of that look on Kay's face when she held up that handkerchief.
5: It was like murder. Yeah. Oh, poor Pete, what a beating he must be taking now. Sorry for it. Chet, did you plant that handkerchief?
6: Well, no, but I thought it was you.
5: Oh, it wasn't.
6: Carla?
5: No, she doesn't go in for practical jokes.
6: Well, neither does Phyllis. Say.
5: I don't believe it, Chet. She can't be on board the Gray Mist.
6: Yeah, but if she is... If she is...
7: Skipper, this is Mr. Arnold. Did a young lady come on board this morning before I arrived at my party?
8: What? Well, why didn't you tell me?
7: Oh, very well.
6: She's here, huh?
7: He thought she was a guest. He told the steward about her.
9: All right, you lugs, where is she?
6: The voice of doom.
7: Now, listen, Pete.
9: You and Chet have got Sally stored away on this boat someplace. Now, bring her out.
7: All right, but we'll have to find her first.
9: Oh, why did you do it?
6: Oh, now, look, Pete.
9: Shut up, Chet. I'm talking to the master now, the boy who handed out the invitation.
7: Sally wasn't invited, Pete. I don't know how she found out about this trip, but she's here, and we'll have to do something about it.
9: Sure. Well, just do me one favor. Keep her out of sight.
7: You hot-headed fool. Why don't you listen?
9: Keep her in her cabin locked up until we get to Honolulu. Will you do that one little thing for me?
7: Okay.
9: Thanks. And after that, you can laugh yourself sick. Because Kay and I are checking out as soon as we dock.
6: Well, how about a song, Bob?
7: Fool.
6: Something like Auld Lang Syne. Should old acquaintance be forgot and...
7: Shut up, Chet. Let's look for Sally.
4: Bob!
6: I could do that with another song.
4: Bob!
7: Carla.
4: Bob! Bob.
7: What's the matter? Carla.
4: She's in my cabin. In my cabin.
7: Sally?
4: Yes, in the closet on the floor. And there's a cord around her neck.
7: What?
4: I opened the closet to get a dress for tonight. And I...
7: Chet. No. Chet, stay here with Carla. I'm going downstairs. Yes, yes, Dr. Lang. Come down here right away. Carla Bray's cabin. Bob. Chet, what are you doing here?
6: Well, I thought I might be able to help.
7: How's Carla?
6: Oh, she's all right. Phyllis came into the lounge and I... Well, there's no doubt of that, is there?
7: Ah.
6: Oh, poor kid. To wind up like that. Who could have done it, Bob?
7: You're asking me.
6: Yeah, but why here? In Carla's room.
7: Sally wasn't killed in here, Chet.
6: What?
7: She'd been dead for hours when she was planted in that closet.
6: Hours? What are you talking about?
7: Take a look at the body.
6: Okay. Yeah. That could be rigor mortis.
7: It is, Chet. I sent for Dr. Lang. He'll know more about the exact time she was killed.
6: Yeah, sure.
7: But I got a few ideas of my own. Sally was dead before we pulled her out of the harbor.
6: Say, wait a minute. You're going too fast for me.
7: Yeah, that's right, Chet. Somebody, one of our little crowd, saw Sally first, and that was the end of our Sally.
6: Yeah, but why? And why park the body here after keeping it hidden for a whole day? Say, Bob, is somebody trying to frame Carla?
7: That doesn't make sense.
6: No, it's cockeyed. Why, everybody knows that Carla and Sally were the best of friends. It was Carla who tried to keep the big romance going between Pete and Sally.
7: That's why it doesn't make sense.
6: What? Hey.
7: Huh?
6: Just an idea, so don't breathe fire. You didn't ask Sally to join the party.
7: I said I didn't.
6: All right, all right. But how do you know Carla didn't?
7: Ah, see. Here, yeah, Chet.
6: All right, just to get her friend and Pete together again. Some people call it loyalty, you know.
7: Go ahead. Go ahead, Chet.
6: All right. Now, suppose Kay found out what Carla had done. And she had visions of losing Pete to Sally. You know how she worked to take him away from her.
7: So she tied a cord around her neck, huh?
6: Well, I don't like to be the one to say so, Bob.
7: And then drag the body from somewhere to this room?
6: But there's nothing a woman likes less than being outsmarted by another woman.
7: Okay, Chet. Will you ask Carla to meet me in the library in 20 minutes?
6: All right,
7: I'm
6: sure.
7: I'm going to wait here for Dr. Lang. Then I'm going to find out who started this thing and why.
4: Bob!
1: Would it be?
6: Carla, baby, what's the matter?
4: On the library floor, Chet. It's Bob. He's been killed.
6: Holy. Somebody run for a doctor, quick.
1: Who did it, Carla?
4: I don't know, Kay. I was going to meet him.
1: Did you, sweetheart?
8: Kay.
1: It just occurred to me that Carla's quite a finder, Phyllis.
9: Cut it out, Kay. This is no time for comedy.
1: No, Peter, just for murder.
8: You're a fool, Kay. What reason would Carla have for killing Bob?
1: One never knows, dear. There are so many reasons why a woman should kill a man, and one of them can be another woman.
8: Oh, why don't you shut up and dry up?
1: I'm only thinking about Sally. I wonder who took her along for the ride. Was it Bob?
9: Let's get out of here, Kay.
1: The boyfriend of the best friend. The oldest story in the world, you know.
8: Pay no attention to her, Carla. Ever since she found Sally's handkerchief.
5: Carla.
4: I haven't heard a word she said, Phyllis. If she only knew how little she means to me.
1: Yeah.
4: To pick on me at a time like
5: Carla,
4: this.
5: Carla. It's all right.
4: What's all right? Bob.
7: Come here, honey.
4: Bob. Oh, darling. You are all right.
7: Well, not quite. I still have a headache.
4: Oh, my darling. We've been so busy arguing about who killed you, I didn't think to look.
7: Yeah, it takes quite a lot to crack solid ivory, but somebody tried awful hard. Come on in, gang.
1: You look pretty well, considering.
7: Yeah, I might as well all be together, even though it's not going to be a week.
9: What happened, Bob?
7: Well, I'm glad to see you're interested, Pete.
9: Now, look!
7: I should have done that when I opened the door. I want to see who was waiting behind it with the Empire State Building in one hand.
8: Kay seems to think it was Carla, Bob.
7: So I heard, and I was coming under the fog. The reasons were very interesting.
4: Bob!
7: Relax, Carla. They were just interesting, not true. Well, shall we play 20 questions now? We shall. Chet, when you told Carla to meet me here in 20 minutes, who was present?
6: Everybody?
4: Yes, and then everybody disappeared.
6: Yeah, I went to the billiard room.
7: Alone, Bob?
8: I went to my stateroom to rest.
7: How about you, Pete?
9: I I went for a walk on deck with Kay.
7: Is that right, Kay?
3: You don't think he's lying, do you?
7: It's possible that he isn't, but somebody is.
3: How about you, Carla? You had 20 minutes to kill.
4: I went to the game room, Kay.
3: Why, of course. And the game room is right next to the lounge.
7: Carla, were you able to see the stairway?
4: I didn't see anyone go down, Bob. But then...
7: Yeah?
4: Well, I wasn't watching it. I was walking around.
3: But the game room, dear, is where you play games.
4: I've had enough of you, Kay. And everything that goes with you.
6: Now, wait a minute. Wait a minute. There's going to be no hair pulling while I'm around.
4: She's got no right to keep throwing mud at me, Chet.
6: Yeah, I know.
4: She killed Sally and tried to kill Bob. And the more she tries to put the blame on me, the more I'm convinced of it.
6: All right.
3: It's not all right at all. She's not going to call me a murderer.
7: Stop it, Kay. Pete, get her out of here.
3: Nobody has to get me out. I'll see you all later.
9: That means around dinner time, if I know Kay. I'm sorry about the rumpus, Bob.
7: Okay, Pete.
9: I think I'll go up to the bar and start drowning myself in the best liquor you've got.
6: Either I'm crazy or this boat is jinxed. We start out on a cruise, the best of friends, and before the end of the day, we find that we're the worst enemies. Come on, Phyllis. Let's go up on deck and go haywire.
1: I'm going to my cabin, Chet.
6: What?
1: I'm very tired.
6: Oh. Okay. I'll go down to the boiler room and cool off.
1: That Kay.
7: Ah, forget it, please. Carla, did you invite Sally on this trip?
4: Did I what?
7: When you look surprised, honey, you're really beautiful.
4: I'm not surprised, Bob. I'm angry. I had a lot of respect for Sally.
7: You don't have to say another word. I'm convinced.
4: But you thought of it.
7: Oh, darling, I apologize. Now let's go and search all the cabins, including the empty ones. We might trip over something like a clue to the murderer. And then we'll know who's who and who paid her off.

0: Where have you been for the last hour, Kay?
1: Around. Pull up a deck chair, Peter, and make believe we know each other.
0: I've been looking for you.
1: How nice. I hope you weren't too disappointed when you peeped in my cabin.
0: What was the idea, Kay?
1: Oh? Did I have an idea?
0: That lousy scene you made outside the library. Why did you accuse Carla?
1: I don't like her.
0: It was the dirtiest thing I ever listened to.
1: But I'm very fond of you, Peter. And I wouldn't like to lose you to the hangman.
0: What's that?
1: Oh, you're wonderful. Why don't we get married and end this beautiful romance?
0: What did you mean, Kay, about the hangman?
1: You killed Sally.
0: Now listen.
1: That's all right. I don't mind. I'm only sorry you didn't kill Bob Arnold, too.
0: I don't know what you're talking about.
1: But I do. After Chet told Carla to meet Bob in the library, we, didn't go for a walk on the deck.
0: You keep your mouth shut about that, Kay.
1: But you said we did. And that wasn't the truth, was it, darling?
0: If you say one word to Bob or anybody else...
1: What'll you do? Kill me, too?
0: Good grief!
1: There. I'll keep your secret.
0: But I tell you, Kay, I had nothing to do with this business today. I didn't know Sally was on board until you showed me that handkerchief.
1: Your piccolo's out of tune.
0: What are you trying to do? That's what I want to know. What are you trying to do?
1: Sit down, and keep your temper. Because if I start screaming... There, that's a good boy.
0: I didn't kill Sally.
1: No one will ever know from me. Would you like me to prove it?
0: How?
1: Well, a wife can't give evidence against her husband.
0: You haven't got anything on me.
1: Don't be silly. All I have to do is talk, and the only alibi you've got becomes a witness for the prosecution.
0: Yes?
1: Yes. Because whoever tried to kill Bob killed Sally. And for the sake of the record, the marriage record, I was with you on both occasions, protecting my future.
2: Bob, we've been trotting around from cabin to cabin and I'm tired.
3: Only three more empties to go, Carla. Sally must have been in one of them.
2: This is like hunting for a ghost. And when it happens to be the ghost of your best friend...
3: This is it.
2: Luggage. Sally's luggage.
3: It must be. No one was checked into this room by me.
2: Bob.
3: What is it, Carla?
2: I don't think I can go through with it. Will you excuse me, please?
3: Oh, sure, honey. I should have thought of it myself. You go up on deck and get some air. I'll look around here, and if I find anything interesting...
2: What's the matter?
3: Her handbag on the dresser. It's a funny position to leave a handbag in.
2: Standing on end.
3: That's a tip-off, Carla. There's something in it that Sally wanted us to find.
2: What do you mean?
3: She's a very smart girl, and she might have left her handbag this way so it'd be noticed.
2: Bob, just before she was killed?
3: Maybe she didn't know she was going to be killed. But she was frightened. She did some quick thinking.
2: What's that you're reading?
3: Good Lord, this is one thing I didn't expect to find.
2: Well, what is it?
3: A letter to Sally. Read it.
2: I've made up my mind, so let's not mess things up. Stay off the gray mist. Chet. Chet!
3: Yeah, of all people.
2: Chet and Sally? And not a word to anybody.
3: There's no doubt about it, Carla. That's his handwriting top to bottom. Now, there's only one thing to do.
4: But we won't do it now.
3: What?
4: Phyllis, not now, will we? Please give me that letter. I'll do nothing of the kind. Carla, don't be foolish. You're an old friend. And I'm very fond of you.
2: You wouldn't dare use that gun.
4: I would. I'm engaged to marry Chet. And if I have to shoot you to get that letter, I'll shoot you.
3: There's no use arguing, Carla. Give it to her.
2: But she'll destroy it.
3: There's nothing we can do about it now. Give it to her.
2: Well, all right.
4: Thanks. I'll explain some other time.
2: Bob, has she gone out of her mind?
3: I don't know. But if sticking by your man means that you're out of your mind, then she is.
2: Why, you sound as if you admire her.
3: Me? I don't even admire myself. Let's go upstairs. I'd like to have a chat with Chet.
5: You know, Bob, this is the nicest bar I've ever been in. It's the cleanest, too. You ought to get a medal for it.
3: Snap out of it, Chet. If you're playing drunk.
5: Sure, I'm playing. You and Carla say I'm a murderer. That makes me want to play some more. Where's the letter I'm supposed to have written?
2: Phyllis took it away from us.
5: Phyllis, huh? She's some girl. She's one in a billion. And, you know, the days of the little millions are gone forever. Goodbye forever. Goodbye forever.
2: Bob, we'll never get any present tonight.
3: Won't we? Give me that pitcher of ice water.
5: Goodbye. Goodbye. Goodbye.
2: Here,
5: goodbye.
3: Now
5: goodbye.
3: Watch.
5: Goodbye. Hey! That's cold.
3: Not as cold as you're going to be if you don't start making sense.
5: So what's the big idea?
3: We want to know about you and Sally.
5: Me? What are you talking about?
3: Don't you remember a thing we said, do you?
5: Well, you said it. Yeah, a letter that Phyllis took.
2: That you wrote to Sally, telling her to stay off this boat.
5: Oh, no, Carla, I never wrote one word to Sally. Oh, you gotta believe me.
2: We found it in her handbag, Chet.
3: And the handwriting was yours.
5: You know what, Kitties? I think there's a lunatic on board.
3: How about it, Chet?
5: No, I mean it, Bob. Look, what happened? First, Sally's found in the closet of Carla's room. And then you're conked for no reason at all, and now then this letter of mine.
3: Tell us about that, pal. Yeah,
5: but I didn't write it. I haven't seen it. But I can tell you it's a forgery.
2: That's always convenient.
5: No, Carla, I'm not lying, honest. Look, Bob, you know me for a long time. You know my handwriting. Could you imitate it?
6: That's not the point, Chet.
5: Well, could you or couldn't you?
3: Yes, if I wanted to.
5: Well, so could Carla and so could anybody. It's the easiest handwriting in the world to imitate. It's like a schoolboy's.
3: Well, will you get that letter from Phyllis?
5: I'll try. If she's still got it. And I certainly hope she has.
2: Bob, did he put one over on us?
3: I don't know, Carla. I wonder.
2: Hmm. Well, you want to be a detective. And you know, a good detective has to take lessons. Good lessons.
3: Huh?
2: Would you like to have a lemon fizz, darling? Or just a fizzle? Peter.
7: Huh? Oh, Phyllis. Can you play billiards?
4: I want to talk to you.
7: All right. What about?
4: I overheard what Kay said to you a little while ago.
7: Snooping, huh?
4: I didn't mean to, Peter.
7: Let's go out on deck.
4: I want you to understand one thing.
7: When we get outside, Phyllis.
4: Very well.
7: Now, what do you want?
4: The truth.
7: You too.
4: Bob and Carla found that letter in Sally's handbag.
7: What letter?
4: The one you wrote in Chet's handwriting after you killed Sally.
7: Is this something new?
4: There's no use denying it, Peter. You didn't want Sally to come on this boat. And when you found she was here, you killed her and tried to make it look as though Chet had done it.
7: Who's got that letter now, Phyllis?
4: I took it from Carla. I had to use force. But I took it.
7: I'd like to see it.
4: You can't.
7: Why not?
4: I destroyed it.
7: Why, you dumb cluck. What did you do a thing like that for?
4: There was going to be no evidence against Chet.
7: No evidence against Chet.
4: Or against you.
7: Have you got any idea what you've done? Only one person had a reason for killing Sally and wanting to kill Bob.
4: It wasn't Chet.
7: No. Who's talking about him? It was Kay.
4: Kay?
7: She thought Bob had invited Sally to make this trip. You saw what she did when she found that handkerchief. But she's not as smart as she thinks. She put on the mad act, but Sally was already dead, and she killed her. But tonight, when she tried to put the blame on me...
4: Peter, do you know what you're saying?
7: What she said about me. Only this is the truth. I know it. All Kay wants is money, and I had it. She charmed me away from Sally, made me think she loved me. I fell for her like a ton of saplings. But all she was angling for was money.
4: But I always thought that Kay was well off.
7: She hasn't got a dime. For the last 2 months, she's been gambling with my money. And I was going to ask her to marry me. Today. A triple wedding.
4: Oh, stop it. Stop it.
7: What's the matter with you? Don't you believe me?
4: No.
7: All right. Let's form a posse. We'll beat through this boat till we find Kay. And then I'll make her tell the truth about everything, including murder. She's got to be in her cabin, Phyllis. She's nowhere else on this boat.
4: But she doesn't answer, Peter.
7: That's just her way of being cute. Well, I'm not waiting. See here, Kay.
4: Oh, no.
7: No!
4: Just like Sally.
7: We better get Bob. Remember, Phyllis, you were with me.
4: Is she dead?
7: Nobody ever looked like that and wasn't. Come on, let's get Bob.
8: I think that's all, Mr. Arnold.
3: Thank you, Dr. Lang. Will you take care of the details? I'm going into the library to join my, friends.
8: If you want me to make any chemical tests...
3: I'll call you, or I'll bring the murderer to you. I think we've got all the evidence we need.
8: I hope so, Mr. Arnold.
3: Yeah.
2: Bob.
3: Sit down, Carla. Everybody sit down. Well, Kay's been dead about an hour. Anybody have an alibi? No? Well, that's good, because I don't care about alibis this time. All I want's a show of hands.
6: Sure. Huh?
5: What do you mean, Bob?
3: I want to see everybody's hands, Chet.
5: What for?
3: Have you got any reason not to show me yours?
5: Well, no. Here, look at him. I just washed him 15 minutes ago.
3: Both sides, Chet.
5: Okay. Up. Down. Do I pass?
3: How about you, Pete?
7: Well, I don't mind if this is a new way to tell fortunes.
3: It is. The kind of fortune that ends with, I now pronounce sentence of death. You're next, Phyllis. May I see your hands, please?
4: All right. I wish I knew why.
3: Carla?
2: Yes, Bob?
3: Your hands.
2: Here. Don't worry. You won't find any blood on mine.
3: I wasn't looking for blood, exactly.
2: What were you looking for?
3: I don't understand. Someone in this room is a murderer, a strangler. And Dr. Lang found the evidence that should convict.
7: What evidence, Bob?
3: Pieces of skin, Pete, under two of Kay's fingernails. She scratched her killer and she... I reach for your neck, Phyllis.
4: Well, no reason. I was just going to loosen my scarf.
3: Why don't you take it off? Isn't it sort of warm in here?
4: I'll just loosen it.
3: What are you hiding?
4: Dog!
5: Hey, you got one heck of a nerve. Give her back that scarf.
3: Okay, Chet, after she explains those two scratches on the side of her neck...
5: She doesn't have to explain anything to
3: you. I'm afraid she does, to all of us. How did you get those scratches on your neck, Phyllis?
5: Bob, leave her alone.
3: You've got them while you were twisting the cord around Kay's neck, didn't you? She reached up while you were standing behind her and clawed at you, trying to get hold of your hair so she could pull your head down. Isn't that right, Phyllis?
5: You've got no proof.
3: So that's what you want. All right. Dr. Lang has the skin that came off that neck. He's ready to make any test he has to.
4: He's not going to make any test, Bob.
3: You're licked, Phyllis. That gun can't help you now.
4: Why doesn't somebody try to take it away from me?
5: Phyllis. Oh, no.
4: Yes. Why doesn't somebody try? Because you all want to live. You too, Chet. Even now.
5: Oh, Phyllis, why did you do it?
4: I hated them both. But Kay more than Sally, because she was going to marry Peter.
5: What? Are you kidding?
4: No, Chet. I never loved you. You just pestered me. And I... Did you know I tried to get rid of you, too? I wrote that letter to Sally right after I killed her. And then I fixed everything so that it would be found. That was smart of me, wasn't it?
3: Phyllis.
4: Don't be foolish, Bob. Don't come too close. I had everything planned. Kay was going to disappear tonight. And after a while, Peter, you wouldn't have cared. I was going to show you how much I loved you.
7: Oh, we've got to do something. She'll kill us all.
3: Sit tight, Pete.
4: But I made a mistake. And it was just as well. Bob told me to take cabin G. I thought he said D. And there was Sally. Would you like to know what she told me?
3: Of course, Phyllis.
4: She said she came on board to take Peter away from Kay. Nobody knew she was there. I promised to keep her confidence. And when she turned round to unpack...
2: Why did you put her body in my room?
4: Sally couldn't be dead without being seen, Carla. And your room was so close. Just across the hall.
5: But why did you try to frame me, Phyllis? I never did anything to you.
4: Didn't you? You kissed me and I hated you. That was a mistake, too. I didn't realize it until I heard Kay talking to Peter, accusing him of the murder. Then I knew that you had no reason to kill Sally. But Peter did. And if I could convince him the way that Kay was trying to convince him, that he couldn't live without marrying me, I could...
3: All right, Pete.
4: The lights! Get the lights on! Sorry, get the lights on!
5: What? Oh, Phyllis.
4: She's killed herself.
3: No, Carla. It's just a flesh wound. But she'll never have another chance to kill anybody, including herself.

0: And so closes tonight's Crime Club book, The Grey Mist Murders, based on a story by Constance and Gwynth Little. Stedman Coles did the radio adaptation. Roger Bauer produced and directed. Sidney Smith played Robert Arnold. Helen Shields was Phyllis Marsh. Sherling Oliver was Peter Condit. Joan Alexander was Kay Bayless. Elaine Kent played Carla Bray. And Chet Stratton was Chester Gordon. Oh, I beg your pardon. Hello, I hope I haven't kept you waiting. Yes, this is the Crime Club. I'm the librarian. Yes, come over a week from tonight. Good. We have the very exciting story of a portrait in black that became a study in murder. It's called Death Cuts a Silhouette by D.B. Olson. In the meantime... Well, in the meantime, there's a new Crime Club book available this week and every week at bookstores everywhere. Yes, it's available now. Fine. And we look for you next week. One more thing. 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
14: Johnny Dollar.
15: This is Joe McNabb, Johnny, Tri-Eastern Indemnity.
14: Oh, hi, Joe. What's up?
15: The Star of Cape Town.
14: Star of Cape Town. Constellation, celebrity, or ship?
15: Wrong three times. The Star of Cape Town is a diamond about the size of a jumbo olive.
14: Oh, sounds like it'd make a nice ornament for a martini. Except I'm strictly a lemon peel man.
15: Now, this is serious, Johnny. I'd like you to take a look at it.
14: Now, what's so interesting about it, except it's probably worth $100,000?
15: Make it $150,000. That's what we've insured it for.
14: All?
15: Got quite a history to it. Three men we know of have been killed over it in the last 50 years.
14: This stone I'd like to see. Where is it?
15: Name of the stone, Johnny.
14: Star of Cape... Hey, wait a minute. In Cape Town, South Africa?
15: 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Interested?
14: I'll be right over.
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0: 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Following is an accounting of expenses incurred during my investigation of the Star of Cape Town matter. Expense account item one, $1.50, cab fare from my apartment to the office of Tri-Eastern Indemnity Associates. Joe McNabb was waiting for me.
1: Sit down, Johnny.
0: Thanks. So what about the Star of Cape Town? Sounds interesting.
1: You're interested, we're worried.
0: What about?
1: Ever hear of Andrew Lanning Forbes III?
0: Forbes. Seems to me I've seen his picture in the papers a couple of times. International playboy type, isn't he?
1: That's the one. He owns the Star of Cape Town now, inherited the stone after the recent death of his aunt.
0: So?
1: Johnny, like I told you, we've got that diamond insured for $150,000. But Forbes treats it like it was a 10-cent store hunk of costume jewelry.
0: What do you mean?
1: He carts it from place to place wherever he goes. Paris, Rome, the Riviera, you name it, he's been there. And so has the Star of Cape Town.
0: Ooh, you mean that...
1: Oh, he keeps it in hotel safes, stuff like that, but that isn't good enough. We want him to put it in permanent custody somewhere.
0: Yeah, I see your point.
1: But he won't seem to listen to reason. And right now, it's a particularly bad period for us.
0: How come?
1: Forbes seems to be in one of his party-giving moods. He has them every once in a while. About 3 weeks at a time, a big party every night wherever he happens to be. Then he quiets down for a month or two.
0: Yeah, probably resting up. But how come he's in Cape Town now?
1: Who knows? Who knows why he goes anywhere he does?
0: Oh, brother, sounds like a real character.
1: Yeah, but what we want you to do is to talk him out of being a character long enough to put that diamond in a safe place and to keep an eye on it until he does. We got a plane reservation for you tonight at midnight.
0: Tonight? Not just a minute.
1: Now, look, if it's the money you're worried about, don't be. This means a lot to us. We're willing to pay accordingly.
0: Joe, you may not believe this, but I wasn't thinking about the money.
1: Then what?
0: Those three men who got killed over that diamond. You told me about them over the phone.
1: Oh, that. Look, the diamond's 50 years old. Those three killings were 20, 30 years ago.
0: Just the same, three is always a crowd. And I wouldn't like to see it increased by one. Expense account item 2, $360, cab fare to my apartment to pack and then to the airport. Where Joe McNabb met me and told me three tired jokes in 2 minutes in a very subtle attempt to keep my mind off the three dead men as he gently steered me to the plane. Item 3, plane fare to Cape Town, South Africa. The plane came in over Cape Town in the early afternoon. Off to one side toward the famous Devil's Peak and down below, the bay glittered like... Yeah, it looked like everything was trying to remind me of that diamond. As if I could forget a stone worthy of $150,000 in the lives of three people. Item 5, cab fare to the residence of Andrew Lanning Forbes III. He'd rented a mansion on the side of a hill. I was ushered onto a terrace overlooking the city and the bay. Forbes was waiting for me with a drink in his hand. He was a thin-faced, elegant, tired-looking character whose deep tan didn't hide the lines on his face. He could have been anywhere from 35 to 50.
2: May I offer you a drink, Dollar?
0: Well, a little early in the afternoon, isn't it?
2: Oh, is it? It might cool you off.
0: Okay, thanks. Say, it's quite a place you have here.
2: It's adequate. You seem amused.
0: Well, there must be 15, 16 rooms at least.
2: Roughly.
0: Adequate seems kind of like an understatement.
2: Quite possibly. Here you are.
0: Ah, thanks.
2: Look, Dollar, it was very thoughtful of the insurance company to send you all the way down here, but... Also, it was, wouldn't unnecessary be the word?
0: Well, that depends, Mr. Forbes.
2: What do you mean?
0: The company I represent is pretty jittery over that diamond of yours, the Star of Cape Town.
2: Mm-hmm. Would you like to see it?
0: Well, yes, but I think we ought to...
2: Yeah, here it is.
0: You carry it around in your pocket?
2: Why not? I have no holes in my pockets.
0: Oh, now look, Forbes.
2: But no, I'm really not as bad as that, Dollar. I was expecting you, so I thought I'd play a little joke on you.
0: Hey, Mr. Forbes, that kind of humor shortens my life.
2: Yeah, well, I suppose it was a bit cruel. Well, there it is. What do you think of it?
0: McNabb said it was the size of a jumbo olive. Looks more like a golf ball to me.
2: Quite vulgar, isn't it?
0: Oh, what a cutting job they did on it. Beautiful. Well, there must be 1,000 facets.
2: Yeah, all of them glittering, all of them cold, all of them surface. Rather like life, don't you think?
0: Look, Mr. Forbes, if you don't mind, let's skip the philosophy for a minute and talk about the diamond.
2: Oh, of course. You're still concerned about his safety. Well, perhaps this will reassure you. Will you come with me?
0: Sure.
2: This way. I have a very efficient wall safe in my bedroom. In here. So, you see, I do take precautions. Here we are.

0: Yeah. Are you reassured now?
1: No. Your bedroom opens off the terrace. It'll be too easy for somebody to get at that safe.
0: Very well, Mr. Dollar. After tonight, I shall place the diamond in a bank vault.
1: That's the best news I've had all day.
0: Yes. Tonight's party will be my last for a while.
1: Party?
0: For Agatha.
1: Who's Agatha?
0: Oh, she's my elder sister. She's on a world tour, arriving here in Cape Town later this afternoon. I'm going to surprise her.
1: Hey, wait a minute. You came all the way here to Cape Town to throw a surprise party for your sister?
0: Well, I wasn't doing anything else at the moment. Why not?
1: Well, I can think of a couple of reasons, but they probably wouldn't sound convincing to you.
0: Probably not. Although they probably would sound convincing to Agatha.
1: Oh?
0: Yeah, she and I are quite different. Half the time she worries about me, and the other half the time she disapproves of me. She considers it quite beneath the dignity of the Forbes name for me to go popping around from place to place like this.
1: I see.
0: She's quite devoted to the cause of the Forbes name. To make sure it keeps standing for, well, whatever it's supposed to stand for. I was never quite sure myself.
1: So you're giving her a surprise party tonight. Will she like the idea?
0: Probably not. That's what makes it fun. Oh, by the way, would you like to come?
1: Well, under the circumstances, I think I'd better. I wonder if I could have a guest list.
0: A guest list? Oh, good heavens.
1: You mean you don't have one?
0: Well, of course not. I just invite people here and there and wait to see who turns up.
1: Then you don't have any idea who all's coming?
0: Absolutely not. Darling, that's the only thing that makes these parties worthwhile.
1: Oh, great. A character with a quaint habit of carrying his diamond in his pocket, throwing a party where he didn't know who was coming. This was a situation not calculated to help my peace of mind, believe me. Forbes had his driver take me back to town. I stopped along the way at police headquarters and talked to Lieutenant Van Tile, who agreed to furnish a man to help me keep an eye on the party. Expense account item 6, cab fare back out to Forbes' house that evening for the party. I thought I was getting there early, but there were already quite a few people about. A stocky bartender shoved a drink in my hand as I walked in, and I took a look around. Quite a brawl. Then I spotted a girl with honey-colored hair and a green dress that matched her eyes. Well, it was as good a place to start as any.
2: Hi.
1: Hi. My name's Johnny.
2: I know.
1: Oh?
2: I'm Sheila.
1: You a friend of Forbes?
2: My, you are new around here, aren't you?
1: What do you mean?
2: You'll find me at most of Andy's parties. He arranges my transportation.
1: I see.
2: Do you? What's your excuse for being here in this gay, mad throng? You an old friend, too?
1: Matter of fact, no. I just met him this afternoon, and he invited me to come.
2: That's par for the course.
3: Ah, here you are.
1: Oh, Forbes.
0: I'm glad you two have gotten acquainted. Enjoying yourself, Sheila?
2: Delirious.
0: Oh, isn't she wonderful, Johnny? She's always so gracefully bored.
2: You see, Johnny, I perform quite a useful function around here. I'm always good for laughs.
1: Yeah. Well, is your sister enjoying the party, Forbes?
0: Agatha? Why, of course not. Haven't you met her yet, John?
1: No, I haven't.
0: Oh, she's over by the window. The thin, aristocratic, tired-looking lady.
1: Oh, yeah. Yeah, I see what you mean.
0: Well, that's her look of disdain. She thoroughly disapproves of this whole party and of me, of course.
2: And of me.
0: Come along, Johnny. I'd like you to meet Agatha.
1: Oh, you're taking a chance. She'd probably disapprove of me, too.
0: Oh, no. You look like the respectable type.
1: Thanks, I guess.
0: She'd thoroughly approve. I seem to have another guest arriving. Would you two excuse me? I'll introduce you to Agatha later, Johnny.
1: Yeah, sure.
2: The perfect host, when he wants to be.
1: Oh. Who's the new arrival?
2: Her name is Helen. Andy met her a day or two ago.
1: Well, I'll say this for her.
2: Yes. Isn't she?
1: Sorry.
2: Don't be. I'm used to it.
1: You know something, Sheila? I don't get you.
2: Oh, I'm not so hard to figure out, Johnny.
1: I think you are. You don't like these parties any more than Agatha.
2: Oh, now watch it, Johnny. You start comparing me to her, and she's going to disapprove of you.
1: Okay, but I still don't get it. You don't like the parties or Forbes' other friends, yet you keep...
2: tagging along. Yeah, I've got a perfect attendance record.
1: Why?
2: Well, I guess there's one obvious reason, but that would sound real corny.
1: Maybe not.
2: So let's just say that after you've been riding the merry-go-round long enough, standing on solid ground doesn't seem normal.
1: Oh. Well, maybe if you keep riding that merry-go-round, you'll grab the brass ring someday.
2: Don't bet on it.
1: Sheila drifted over to the bar, where she sat quietly drinking the rest of the evening. I somehow felt sorry for her. But I knew she'd bought her own ticket to the merry-go-round, at least for the first ride. I looked over at Forbes and started sweating. He was showing the diamond off to the party. But before I could get to him, Agatha did. She must have told him, in dignified but firm tones, to put the ice on ice. He laughed and took it back to his room, so I relaxed. The party dragged on. Agatha managed to look frigidly pained the rest of the evening, but Forbes was obviously enjoying himself with Helen. They danced, then went out on the terrace. Sheila turned her back and concentrated on her drink. Finally, I went over to the bar.
2: Sorry, Johnny. Looks like the bartender's gone home. That's probably a good idea. Good night.
1: She headed carefully to the door and went out. Then I realized I hadn't seen Forbes for 10 or 15 minutes. I went out on the terrace. Nobody in sight. I walked to Forbes' bedroom door. Mr. Forbes? Forbes? No answer. One lamp was lit. Forbes was on the floor. The knife had gone in low under his ribs. He probably hadn't made a sound. Nearby was the case in which he kept the Star of Cape Town. It was open and empty.

0: Now, here's our star to tell you about tomorrow's intriguing episode of this week's story.
1: Tomorrow, a girl who is exciting, beautiful, and deadly. Join us, won't you? Yours truly, Johnny Dollar.
0: Yours truly, Johnny Dollar, starring Bob Bailey, is transcribed in Hollywood. Written by Robert Reif. It is produced and directed by Jack Johnstone. 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Roy Rowan speaking.

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Pat Novak, For Hire.

0: That's what the sign out in front of my office says. Pat Novak for hire. If you're trying to make a living down on the waterfront in San Francisco, you got to run things like a smorgasbord. You take a little of everything you can get your hands on. Even then, it's a bumpy ride, because down here, everybody tries to pad his part. Oh, I rent boats and do anything else good men pay bad men to do. You don't get many gold stars that way, but you pay the bar bill, and it's about as safe as a closet full of tigers. The only way you can make friends down on the waterfront is to die. I found that out Tuesday night. I went to the wrestling matches and watched Gorgeous George throw some guy around like a poker chip in Tijuana. I was in the middle of the crowd on my way out of the place when this guy stepped up behind me and started talking.
1: You got company, Novak.
0: Huh?
1: I said you got company. On both sides.
0: No. Did your friend get his face at a fire sale, too?
1: Can't all be pretty. Keep walking, Novak.
0: Is that gun in my back supposed to help?
1: That's up to you. Straight ahead and out the side door.
0: You got the right growl, but the wrong guy, mister.
1: You keep working your mouth, but nothing comes out. All right, this way.
0: What are your plans? Shall we take the kids?
1: Car right down here.
0: Now look, big shot. In a drugstore, I get all the mystery I want for 2 bits.
1: You want things explained?
0: Yeah, besides Shovelhead here, I don't understand a thing.
1: We just want Joe Dineen.
0: I never heard of him either.
1: We just want Joe Dineen.
0: All right, you can have him. You're welcome. See his wife. See anybody you like. I don't even know the guy.
1: You're full of talk. As soon as you want to make it the right kind, you can go home. Here we are, into the back seat. You drive, Eddie.
0: You boys run on. I'll grab a cab.
2: Get in.
1: We're not going to take a boat. That's it. Just be a good mouse.
0: You got a lot of time to waste it this way, mister.
1: You're too gabby, Novak.
0: And you're too tough, Junior.
1: And this noise is beginning to give me a headache.
2: Oh!
1: Let's go, Eddie. Novak's gonna...

0: There was nobody on my list by that name. But the way these two Gunsels acted, he was supposed to be a blood relative. I could hear him talking dimly, and I tried to follow the conversation, but it was like trying to put a smoke ring in your pocket. I don't know how long the tour lasted. It must have been about 30 or 40 minutes when the car pulled up and the big gunner started to yank me.
1: Wake up. Wake up, sweet boy. Come on, it's time for your 10 o'clock feeding.
0: Yeah, wait till I borrow some legs, huh?
1: Come on, you never looked better. All right, down the dock here.
0: Are we playing a new game or hunting a guy named Deneen?
1: That's right.
0: Good, now I know the rules.
1: Is that your boat, Novak?
0: It's got my name on it.
1: Is that your boat, Novak?
0: Well, what's it look like, the Normandy? Of course it's my boat. Who threw the blood all over it? One of your friends?
1: Maybe Deneen.
0: Now look, you better back up and start a recap. I never heard of Deneen, and from the size of his friends, I'm just about as happy.
1: You mean he didn't rent a boat off you?
0: If he used that boat, he stole it, mister. I closed up tonight at 7.
1: You make it sound good.
0: It is good. I've been off the waterfront 4 hours. In the meantime, somebody takes my boat and gets it shot full of holes and sends you around to weep. Who is Deneen?
1: A friend.
0: I don't blame either of you for hanging on to one.
1: We were supposed to meet him at your landing at 10. He was going to rent one of your boats, and we were going to meet him at 10.
0: There's the boat. You want to pay the damages?
1: We came early and found the boat piled up, blood all over, and no Deneen. You got any ideas?
0: Maybe he cut himself shaving. Dragged the bay, mister. I don't know your guy, but somebody did. They met him out there in the bay and cut him down.
1: You sound happy.
0: Now, look, I don't care one way or another, except he used my boat. If he wanted to die, he should have hired a Davenport. That's all I know. I never heard of Joe Deneen.
1: Yeah.
0: You and your friend here better go sap somebody else.
1: Sure, Novak. We'll look around, but hang on to your cards because you still got a hand in this game.
0: Thanks, Mother. I'll remember that.
2: Watch out, Eddie! Watch out! We're in trouble!
3: You all right, Eddie? Nice curve, Novak.
0: You're wrong, mister. My friends ride the cable car.
3: You made a bum pitch, Novak. Can I trust
0: it? All right, let go. You can't afford a fight now.
3: I want you for Eddie, Novak!
0: Sorry, fella. The water's gonna be cold.
4: The trouble? Trouble going on?
0: No. Whatever gave you that idea?
4: I'm a night watchman over here. That fellow lying on the dock there dead?
0: Well, if he's not, he's gonna catch cold.
4: What about the other fellow? Maybe he can't swim.
0: What do you care? He doesn't.
4: Oh. They come here looking for something?
0: Yeah.
4: Guess they didn't find it, huh?
0: Somebody's satisfied. They were trying to find the guy that came out of that boat down there.
4: Oh, you mean the funny-looking guy?
0: Huh?
4: A guy got out of that boat a few hours ago, all banged up. I think he was in a fight.
0: Yeah?
4: Sure, somebody shot him. I think he was in a fight.
0: Where'd he go?
4: Down the dock toward the street. He asked about a fella and went down the dock.
0: Oh.
4: He asked about a fella named Novak. Do you know him?
0: Yeah, but I'll do my best to forget. It wasn't going to be easy to forget. I knew there was a guy wandering around San Francisco waiting to jog my memory. And before long, somebody was going to find out those two dead guys weren't doing light housekeeping down on the dock. Once homicides smell that red meat, they'd turn Inspector Hellman loose. That's like pouring a bottle of cyanide in a wedding cake. Oh, he's a smart cop, with a heart the size of a full-grown pea. I got off the dock in a hurry and I went home. When I left, the watchman was still standing there waiting to check in the next murder and smiling like a vulture with a first option on a massacre. Well, I had to get home and look sweet in case Hellman showed up. When I opened the door to my place, Hellman was on the couch with a pencil in one hand and a movie magazine in the other.
5: Hello, Novak. You busy?
0: No, I'll just stand here and watch you. A little more of that pencil and movie magazine routine and you'll break out in a cold sweat.
5: Where have you been?
0: Staying out of other people's apartments?
5: I got an answer for that.
0: You haven't got an answer for anything, Hellman. You can't fill in a return address envelope. What's on your mind?
5: Can I make a call?
0: No, not to play cat and mouse. If you want to know about that bloodbath down on the dock, say so.
5: Yeah?
0: They're close strangers. I never saw either of them before.
5: You're getting loose around the mouth, Novak.
0: Huh?
5: That's right. If some of your playmates stub their toes, it's news to me. You better tell me, though. It'll save time.
0: Well, what's the use? If a fact walked up and sat in your lap, you'd lose it.
5: Suit yourself. Have a drink?
0: Yeah, I will. Where's the bottle opener?
5: Huh?
0: The bottle opener. You got teeth for it. I need a bottle opener, Hellman.
5: I don't know. Try the kitchen.
0: All right.
5: Yeah. Try the light.
0: Well.
5: About this guy on the floor, Novak. Don't tell him to move because I don't think he can.
0: When I looked down at the guy on the floor, I felt like a burlap sack from the neck down. He was a big guy lying on his back, and you got the idea he took it hard. He didn't like the way the vote came in.

0: He wasn't relaxed the way most people are when they're on the prowl for a harp. He was about as rigid as a coil of wet line on a steamer deck. His face was pockmarked in the color of an old piece of abalone. Hellman was standing over him, and the shadow cut across the lower part of his face. It almost blocked out the gun, a big .38 lying about 4 feet away. The rest of the kitchen was a mess. It was torn up worse than a Japanese lantern in a high wind. Hellman was leaning against the cabinet and smiling like the banker in a crooked blackjack game.
1: Does he belong to you, Novak?
0: No, he's not pretty enough. Roll him over. We'll find out who he is.
1: I've already been through his stuff.
0: Wipe your hands. The green still shows.
1: His name is Joe Dineen.
0: You sure were popular, Joe.
1: Why?
0: A scavenger hunt. Every gonoff in town's been looking for him.
1: I figured you for the prize.
0: Two of them picked me up and lugged me down to the waterfront.
1: Yeah?
0: I told you about them. They ran into bad weather.
2: Why'd they take you?
0: Because I look like a bird dog, maybe. I don't know why, Hellman. They just took me. In the meantime, Sunshine here took my boat out and got shot up.
1: And he came up here to borrow your adhesive tape.
0: That's all I know, Hellman. He must have figured me for a part.
1: I got the same trouble, Novak. That gun on the floor helps, too.
0: That gun's second lead at best. I never saw it before.
1: It's the murder gun. How'd it get here?
0: I don't know.
1: Maybe the scullery maid left it. Come on, Novak, you're in the spot. You better start digging.
0: If I do any digging, the dirt's gonna go in your face, Hellman.
1: You've got a nice face, too, Novak.
0: You better buy a big shield, Hellman. You've got a lot to hide behind.
1: Stop beefing, you're the host. What about the safety deposit box?
0: You're ahead of me on that one. You ought to have your picture taken.
1: He was talking about a safety deposit box when I got here.
0: He was alive when you got here?
1: That's right, show more joy. The neighbors heard the shooting and phoned in.
0: Well, who did it? What did he say?
1: He said, tough luck, copper. That's all he said. Something about a safety deposit box and tough luck, copper.
0: Oh, that's real fine. You let him die clammed up. You're smart, Hellman. You let him off with a third-rate tagline.
1: You're lucky, Novak. This way it's going to take me 12 hours to wrap you up. I'm going to run that gun through and check a couple of things, then I'll be on your tail.
0: I want to see you follow something up, Hellman. With that big nose of yours, you couldn't find a moose in the bathtub.
1: Look, Novak, you're a small-time waterfront punk. You've been lucky so far, but you're still a punk. I don't like you, and I'm going to hang you by your heels. I'm going to get you. If it's the last thing I ever do, I'm going to get you.
0: Hellman, if I thought you were on the level about that, I'd give myself up. When Hellman left, things were about as dim as a glowworm at high noon. All the leads were tucked away in the morgue. Those two stiffs on the dock checked out with nothing but a grunt, and the guy up in my place left a .38 and some mild regrets. I had the funny feeling there was a lead up there in that apartment, but I couldn't get a hold of it. Something waiting to be understood, the way a thing gets balanced on the edge of your brain, half in, half out, like the melody but not the words of an old song. Well, I didn't know where to turn. I was hunting for the shoreline on a dark night. So I looked up the only honest guy I know, an ex-doctor and a boozer by the name of Jocko Madigan. Oh, he's all right, but he's got the idea that all liquid that isn't 100 proof lacks character. I finally found him in a little bar down near Union Square. He was talking to a blonde girl and a sailor when I walked in.
3: Ah, Patsy. You find me in the late October of my life, trying to recapture a few April moments.
0: Yeah, Jocko, I gotta talk to you.
3: That's what I like about good whiskey. It makes you too sentimental to be mad at yourself for growing old.
0: Now, look, I'm in a jam. Lay off that stuff long enough to listen.
3: Patsy, you underrate the grape. It's a terrible mistake. It's thrown off the whole perspective of history.
0: All right, Jocko.
3: Like that story about young Washington and the cherry tree. They blame him for that. But actually, it was his first hint of future greatness.
0: Yeah, yeah.
3: They talk about vandalism, whereas the truth of the matter is he was just preparing a few Manhattans for the family. The whole perspective of history has been altered, Patsy.
0: Oh, stop it, will you? I'm in trouble. Will you help me out?
3: Yes, if you'll allow me to get a word in edgewise. What kind of trouble?
0: There's a dead guy up at my place.
3: I don't know why you're in trouble. Think of his bleak outlook on things.
0: Hellman's nosing around and he thinks I did it.
3: Did you?
0: No. He got shot in relays, but he picked my place to quit. And there are two other dead guys down on the dock.
3: What were their practices?
0: They strong-armed me about 10 o'clock and took me down to the waterfront. We were supposed to find a guy named Joe Dineen, but they looked too ripe to somebody.
3: How about Dineen?
0: He's that guy up at my place. When Hellman got there, he was muttering about a safety deposit box and staring at a big .38. Oh, come on, you gotta help me, Jocko.
3: Yes, where would you like me to spread the ashes?
0: I want you to get out and find out everything you can about Joe Dineen, will you?
3: He's your house guest, why don't you go?
0: Hit the Chronicle and the Examiner morgues and try to find out if he has a safety deposit box in any of the banks, huh?
3: Where are you going? Before prison, I mean.
0: I'm going down and lie in Hellman's shadow until something turns up. I need every minute, Jocko, so hurry.
3: Well, I'll need a quick one for the road first.
0: You'll get going right now, Jocko.
3: Patsy, you have a defiant attitude for a man on the doorstep to the next world. Try to be sweeter until you discover your normal disposition will do. You can start by paying my bar bill.
0: All right. Will you hurry? How much do you owe?
3: Oh, about $11.
0: What have you been doing all night? Are you crazy?
3: I may owe $11, Patsy, but so far I've had a better night than you have. Good night, lover.
0: I had to get started on some answers because once Hellman checked on those two guys at the dock, he'd go to work on me. He'd keep hacking away and finally cut me down like a piece of flint in a cigarette lighter. Well, after I left Jocko, I started down to headquarters. It was a little after midnight and the streets were wet and silent. Except that now and then you could hear a woman's laughter coming out of the dark as you passed along. That's the only sound the night keeps whole. Well, I was cutting down Leavenworth Street when it came to me. I knew what my lead was up in that apartment. It didn't hit me suddenly. It kept shoving in like a piece of old seaweed on the water, moving in and out and finally brushing up against you. If that guy was alive when Hellman got there, that meant that maybe he could have phoned somebody. And if he did, then they'd have a record of it down at the desk. Well, I got back to my place and asked the operator. Oh, it feels good when you got the right sweepstakes ticket. She said a call had been put in from my place at 10:15 to the Ambrose Hotel, room 204. Well, at last, things were beginning to make sense. They must have made sense for about 5 seconds because Hellman called. The girl handed me the phone and he started in.
2: I got news for you, Novak. We checked the prints on that murder gun. They don't add.
0: Take your troubles to the chaplain, Hellman. I got my quota.
2: Yeah, you got fancy friends too, Novak. The prints belong to Jake Fidello.
0: Yeah, how do you spell that?
2: F-I-D... You're cute, aren't you, Novak?
0: To Jake Fidello, I'm nothing. Who is he?
2: Cheap punk like you, Novak. He's working out a 20-year stretch in Alcatraz.
0: Huh?
2: Yeah, Alcatraz. So there's no tie between the murder gun and the murder.
0: Maybe Fidello bought himself a 2-day furlough.
2: We already checked. The guard saw him in his cell at 11 o'clock tonight reading a book.
0: Guards pay the rent too, Hellman. My boat was out in that bay tonight and it came back full of bullets and blood. Now you're trying to tell me there's no connection. You better find out if a guy can skip Alcatraz for a few hours.
2: I'll wait, Novak. Maybe you can tell me how it's done before long.
0: Well, nothing matched now. It was like the chorus girl's legs in a cheap nightclub. If Jake Fidello was smart enough to beat Alcatraz for a couple of hours, then he wasn't dumb enough to leave that murder gun behind. And what was the connection between Deneen and Jake Fidello? And who lived at the Ambrose Hotel? Well, I went up there to find out. It was a small place up near the top of Telegraph Hill, and when I rode by, I could see Alcatraz sitting out in the bay, a lonely island full of birthdays. The Ambrose turned out to be a high-toned little joint, the sort of place with a welcome mat printed in Old English. I went up to 204. The card in the door said Frederica Sims. I knocked, and when the door opened, it was like shaking hands with a flamethrower. She was a tall number, and she screamed Final Edition all over. She stood in the doorway for a minute and swayed in a nice, contented way like a snake on the right diet. And when she said hello, you wanted to hand her your arm and say, twist.
4: Good evening.
0: Yeah. My name's Novak.
4: I'll remember. Won't you come in?
0: It'll save an argument.
4: Good. I hope you don't mind crowds, Mr. Novak.
5: She means me, Mr. Novak. I'm Mike Trevor.
4: And I'm Freddie Sims.
0: Well, that brings us up to date.
4: A drink would do so much more. You need a drink, Mr. Novak. You look a little dusty.
5: Don't mind her, Novak. She addresses all people as peasants.
0: All right, now suppose you two landowners tell me who killed Joe Deneen.
4: You know, Mike, I don't think he wants the drink.
0: We'll all celebrate when you get around to Deneen.
5: I don't think we know a man by the name of Deneen, particularly if he's dead.
4: Yes, I'm sure we wouldn't like him.
0: Come on, let's drop the smart talk. Come on, back in the saloon. A guy by the name of Joe Deneen died all over my kitchen tonight.
5: Don't get tough, Novak. If you miss your dinner, all right, but don't come up here screaming about your dead friend.
0: Now look, I'm about 10 feet behind a phone call. Deneen put in a call for this number just before he died.
5: Then it was whimsy, Novak, or anything else you'd like to call it. We don't know the man. You can mull it over on your way downstairs.
0: Yeah, and you can use the time to think over that safety deposit box.
4: What safety deposit box?
0: Oh, you're jumping your cue, lady. Make it more casual, huh?
5: Do you know what you're talking about, Novak?
0: You think so.
5: I'll tell you what I'll do, Novak. I'll buy that key from you.
0: You got a deal, unless you want to pay it off with money.
5: You mean Joe Deneen?
0: That's right. I'm running front on a murder rap. You want that key. If you want it bad enough, come on down to headquarters and we'll make a trade.
5: No, thanks, Novak. You didn't look bright, but I thought you might be hiding your brain somewhere. This way you lose money.
0: You lose even more, Trevor. I was going to ease you into that murder rap, but the offer's out. You'll have to struggle in, and you'll be too tired to get out.
4: Can I loan either of you boys a pickaxe?
5: No, thanks. Well, I'm going to run along. Can I drop you anyplace, Novak?
0: I'll stay.
5: You know, I didn't think I could drop you anyplace. Novak, you ought to sell that gleam in your eye. Some airport could use it. Good night, Freddy. Be careful.
4: Good night, Mike. I can take care of myself.
5: Yes, if you try. That's all I was worried about.
0: Your friend reads the wrong books.
4: I'll bet you never wasted your time that way. Why don't you sit down on the couch here and have a drink, Patsy? Now that the argument's over.
0: Is it?
4: Well, at least we need a drink.
0: Yeah, sure. That'll make the talk come easy. About that key.
4: You think I want the key?
0: Like nothing else in the world.
4: No, that's a little rash, Patsy. But I do want it. I want it very badly.
0: Those are famous last words, lady. You heard the round with Mike. The prices haven't changed.
4: Mm-hmm. Got too expensive, darling. Here's your drink. What are you looking at, Patsy?
0: You? The way you slide around on that couch?
4: Yes.
0: Yeah. You belong in the Everglades.
4: If I were there, Patsy, I think you're the kind of a guy who'd be right around the next bend.
0: You sound pretty sure. That's a good way to lose your shirt.
4: I am sure, Patsy. I know that about us. We belong in a swamp.
0: Yeah.
4: We belong together. Because we're the same kind. We're neither good nor bad. We just are. And that has to do.
0: You make it sound corny, baby.
4: Try to hide, darling, but I can see you peeking through your fingers. I can see you awfully good from here, Patsy.
0: Watch out. You're backing into a corner, Angel.
4: But I've got you with me.
0: Make some more noise, huh? I like it.
4: It's true. I've got you with me, haven't I, Patsy?
0: I can still struggle.
4: I'll bet you don't struggle good. I'll bet you don't struggle good at all, Patsy.
0: I still got that key, baby.
4: You're a sissy.
0: It stays at my place.
4: I could eat you, Patsy. You're wonderful.
0: Yeah.
4: You know, Van, hand me my drink. And the soda at the end of the table.
0: Sure.
4: That's it, darling.

0: It doesn't pay much to fall in love. I spent enough time on her rug to work my way into the design. And when I finally came to, it was morning. There was nobody around the place, so I started for home. On the way, I tried to fill in the blind spots, but it was like trying to match pearls in the dark. Somebody had killed Deneen for the key to that safety deposit box, but where was the key? If the girl or Mike Trevor did it, then why were they still on the trail? Well, when I got to my apartment, the place was torn apart. Looked something like a mop closet after a New Year's Eve party. Jocko was sitting in the middle of the room listening to the water fizz.
1: Good morning. Where'd you get the bump on the head?
0: Romance. What'd you find out, Jocko?
1: Deneen had lots of friends and enemies.
0: Yeah, one of them's Jake Fidello.
1: He's number one on the list. Deneen had a brawl with Fidello 2 years ago. Jake promised to square the beef.
0: He's in a bad spot for it now.
1: Maybe. Deneen has no safety deposit box.
0: Oh, that was my out.
1: Perhaps you can take up folk dancing in prison. I'll send you diagrams of new steps from time to time. Fidello has a safety deposit box, though.
0: Yeah?
1: Yeah, he's got a lot of money floating around somewhere.
0: Well, well.
1: And a lot of women doing the same thing.
0: Well, we're getting a better shuffle now. Is the girl's name Freddy Sims?
1: That's right. Fidello loves her like the last 15 minutes of life. That's why he won't like it.
0: Get to the point, huh?
1: She's supposed to be waiting for him, but she's got married in Mexico to a guy named Mike Trevor, Fidello's best friend. Does it make sense?
0: No, it doesn't. Suppose Jake's found out about his sweetheart and best friend. Why would he kill Deneen?
1: I don't know, except you'll find out, Patsy, that sometimes the difference between your best friend and your worst enemy is only a matter of opportunity.
0: Yeah, Novak talking.
2: How's the dent in your forehead?
0: Oh, you get around, Hellman.
2: Yeah, we picked her up at your apartment.
0: She tell you about that key?
2: A little. She made a confession, too.
0: She's generous.
2: Not to Mike Trevor. She pinned the whole thing on him and signed a statement. We're going out to pick him up now. I'll see you in 10 minutes.
0: Why?
2: In case he wants to shoot somebody, I'm offering you.
0: Things were moving fast now. I sent Jocko down to start repair work on the boat, and Hellman picked me up 5 minutes later. We drove out Geary and turned on Van S. Oh, Hellman was real subtle. He stopped right in front of the rooming house where Mike Trevor was living. The girl had mapped it out for him. Trevor was in a first-floor room. It was a quiet neighborhood. But as we opened the front door and started in, I got the idea it was going to be a tough place to get any sleep for the next few minutes.
3: Down on the right side here. Stay ahead of me, Novak.
0: You're one copper who will die in bed, Hellman.
3: Down the hall and be quiet. Yeah, this is it.
0: On this lap, you go first.
3: Stand back while I throw it open.
0: Got empty, Hellman.
3: Girl said he was here. Now, what's that?
0: Your boy's up at the top of the stairs.
3: You see him?
0: Well, he's not wearing neon pants. Go up and get him.
3: Come on down, Trevor. Your girl talked. Come on down and sign a confession.
4: I've got a better idea, copper. You come up and hand me the pen.
3: All right, Novak.
0: Move over, Hellman. He's going to argue.
3: He's heading for the roof. Let's go.
0: Hold it, Hellman. If that door up there is locked, we'll run right through the barrel.
3: You get one more chance, Trevor. Come on down.
0: That roof door is locked.
4: All right, copper, I'm coming down. Make a hole.
3: Now you got your hole, Trevor.
5: Yeah. Novak. You better get to that safety deposit box. Get there in a hurry. Before the girl.
0: Well, the city owns him now, Hellman. Let's get to that safety deposit box.
3: Let her have the key. What do you care, Novak? She's Fidello's girl.
0: No, no. There's a queer twist here somewhere. How do you know what's in that box?
3: So, Fidello's in love with the girl. He's grateful. What do you care?
0: That's what makes it good. That's the way it is with love and gratitude. The love goes on, Hellman, but the gratitude changes. Well, the way things stood, there was only one place that key could be. I got to a phone and called Jocko. I told him to check out in the boat for a key somewhere on the floorboards. Jocko seemed happy when he said that some girl had come by 15 minutes ago and nosed around the boat for a while. Well, Hellman and I rushed down to the bank. When we got downstairs, Freddie was just starting into the vault.
6: Hello, Patsy. You look rested.
0: If you're on your way to that deposit box, you better think it over.
6: Can he stop me, Copper?
3: No, but we can hold the dough until we check with Fidello.
6: Go ahead.
0: I don't think he's going
6: to
0: like it.
6: Oh, we'll have to see. I'll be back in a moment.
3: Let's go, Novak. We can hold the dough upstairs.
0: No, let's hang around. I just want to see 18-karat greed when she opens that box. There's the gratitude helmet.
6: Well, Patsy, I got the key, huh?
0: Yeah. You got everything, Angel.
6: How about Mike? What happened to him?
0: He beat you over the line by 20 minutes.
6: Oh, that's a nice way to let me know, anyway.
0: I'll try again, because you don't rate a nice way. You're not worth anything Fidello ever had.
6: Why start an argument? I couldn't finish it.
0: I was wrong about one thing, Angel. When I said Fidello wouldn't like this, I think he will.
6: Yeah. He was a kid.

Fidello was a thorough guy. The way he told Hellman, everything worked out but the right inning. Fidello found out about the girl and Mike Trevor, so he pulled a switch. He hired his enemy, Joe Dineen, to do the job. Dineen planted the bomb in the safety deposit box, and just to prove it was a square pitch, Fidello gave Dineen a gun with his prints on it. Dineen was supposed to kill the girl and leave the key for Mike to blow his head off. And just to make it clean, Fidello got in touch with Mike on the side and told him to look up Dineen if anything happened to the girl. That way, he figured to wrap up all three of them. But Mike jumped the gun. He started tailing Dineen and shot him up out in the bay. He followed him to my place and killed him with the fingerprinted gun Dineen was carrying. Dineen didn't get onto the double cross, but he called the girl and told her there was a lot of money in that safety deposit box. It began to look awfully big, so the girl finally double crossed Mike Trevor and turned him in. Trevor killed those two guys in the pier, and he'd have lost Dineen in the fog, and when he drove up, a couple of gunsels around got scared. Well, Hellman asked only one question. What could that girl have said to Jocko to make him let her walk in and breeze out with that key? I mentioned that to Jocko, but he just smiled.

0: 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Pat Novak is directed and produced by William P. Rousseau. Jocko Madigan is played by Tudor Owen. Inspector Hellman is played by Raymond Burr. Music was composed and conducted by Basil Adlam. In our cast were Yvonne Fatey, Tal Avery, Harley Bear, and Herb Ellis. 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This program came to you from Hollywood. 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
16: You're a private eye. That's your business. Anything else? That's for laughs. It's 5:30 in the afternoon and you're at a cocktail party on Park Avenue. Right up to now, you've been bored. But that was right up to now, before you saw her. Now you've seen her, and she's about as beautiful as anything you've ever seen in your life. She's seated at a piano, idly doing improvisation. Well, is it all right? May I sit here beside you?
17: Why, yes, certainly. I'd been hoping you would.
16: Well, now.
17: You're Peter Chambers, aren't you, honey? The detective-type fella?
16: Oh, I loves that Harmony Grits accent.
17: My name's Lenore.
16: And I love that name.
18: Mr. Peter Chambers?
17: I just couldn't perk up enough nerve to approach you, but I did so want to talk with you.
18: Mr. Peter Chambers?
17: That's for you, isn't it?
16: Look when. I'm Peter Chambers.
18: Telephone call for you, sir.
16: Where?
18: Just follow me, sir.
16: All right, I'll be back, Lenore. Don't go away.
17: I'll be waiting.
18: You're right this way, sir.
16: Thank you.
18: Here you are.
16: Thank you. Hello?
19: Pete? Hello, Pete?
16: Oh, no.
19: It's Louis Parker, Detective Lieutenant Parker.
16: Oh, can I lose you anywhere? Here I am at a Park Avenue shindig,
19: yeah,
16: Louis.
19: Yeah, and it's a good thing I knew where to find you. It's murder, Pete.
16: Well, what else when Parker of homicide is involved?
19: Look, one of our suspects is a kid by name of Jack March.
16: Jack March. I know that boy.
19: Yeah, he won't talk to cops, but he says he will talk to you. He'll talk to Peter Chambers only.
16: Well, if that's the way it is, Louis, when do you need me?
19: Right away. Highview Apartments on Sutton Place. Apartment 16A.
16: Hey, very fancy. And who lives there?
19: The Contessa LaFresco.
16: Wow, that's real fancy, too. Is she there?
19: She's here. And she ain't here, if you know what I mean. She's dead.
16: All right, I'll be there.
19: Good boy.
16: Bye now. Detective Lieutenant Louis Parker, when he asks a favor, you jump. Because with you, as with everyone else, Louis Parker rates. Only with you, he rates special, because you don't only respect him as a cop, you respect him as a friend. So you get to Sutton Place, the apartment of the Contessa LaFresco. Parker's there. A lovely red-headed maid is there. Jack March is there, and one other guy. A tough baby by the name of Stoney Carter.
20: How long are you going to...
21: You know everybody here, Pete.
22: Hi, Mr. Chambers.
16: How are you, Jack?
22: I'm lousy. I think I'm in the middle of a quick frame.
21: Just hold it, young fella. Pete, you know Stoney Carter?
20: Me and Ashamus, we have met now and then.
16: I've always preferred the then to the now.
20: Oh, with the play on words.
16: Stoney Carter. A hoodlum from way back. An easy money guy that's always stayed inside the law. Not so young Jack March. A good kid turned wrong and then turned right again. He's done a stretch and he's been paroled, and you're one of those who made character for him. He's driving a cab, last you heard. But the redhead's more attractive than both of them put together. And you're beginning to debate between the redhead and Lenore, but you stay faithful to Lenore.
21: Pete.
16: Yeah?
21: Notice all I've got is three uniformed cops here. My staff is on the way. We haven't really got started yet.
16: And already you've garnered two suspects?
21: Yeah. Come in here, the bedroom.
0: In the bedroom, Parker pulls down a sheet and shows you the Contessa La Presso. Dead. Knifed to death. He points out a switch knife lying on the dresser. The dresser's also got two vases on it. One with gardenias and one with orchids. The flowers wilted and tired.
21: The red-headed maid came back and found her like that.
0: Came back from where?
21: Let me get the sheet back over the Contessa.
0: Yeah, she doesn't look very pretty now.
21: Okay.
0: Denise, will you come in here, please?
2: Oui, monsieur.
21: Denise Monet, Peter Chambers.
17: How do you do?
0: How do?
21: Denise, would you tell Mr. Chambers just what happened?
17: Well, it was about 5:10. Madame was in bed napping. I knew she had an appointment at 5, so I woke her.
0: An appointment? With whom?
17: With Monsieur Stoney Carter for 5:00. The other one was for 5:30.
0: What other one?
17: The other appointment.
0: What other appointment?
17: The one with Monsieur Jacques Marsh.
0: Okay, Miss Denise, so you woke her up.
17: Oh, she was very tired. We only came home today from a week in the country. There was shopping to do, and she told me to go and do it, the shopping. But I say, Madame, you will have a guest shortly.
0: And what did she say?
17: She yawned and said, so he will wake me up, leave the door unlocked.
21: Which is just what she does. She leaves the door unlocked and blows. She comes back at 5:20. She finds your friend, Jack March, standing in here. Knife is in his hand, and the Contessa, she's dead.
17: So quickly I call the police, and quickly the police come.
0: And what does Jack March do in the meantime?
17: He stands like, petrified.
0: Hey, petrified is pretty good.
21: And we find him like that, knife in his hand. And, of course, he clams. The poor kid. He don't trust cops. He starts wailing for Peter Chambers. He don't trust law, but he trusts Peter Chambers.
0: Look, he's a good kid, Louis.
21: Good kid, schmood kid. He's got a knife in his hand. He's here on the scene. What does he get for that, the Purple Heart?
0: And that bum out there, the first appointment, the 5:00 guy, Stoney Carter. What about him?
21: Well, the minute Denise gives us the story, one of my boys picks him up at his place.
0: Where's his place?
21: Hotel Bilton. He'd hardly got there. Still had his hat on.
0: Okay. So, I suppose you want me to talk to the kid?
21: Yeah, I wish you would. For his sake.
0: All right. But let's sort of do it in a hurry. I've got to get back to a party.
21: Oh, business deal there, Pete?
0: Well, not exactly business.
21: Uh-huh.
0: Well, yeah, if you want to put it that way. Now, look, Miss Denise.
17: Oui, Monsieur Chambre.
0: Ooh, aren't you the cute one?
17: Oui, Monsieur Chambre.
0: Oh, you the niece, you. You know, if there wasn't a Lenore...
17: Lenore there is, perhaps, but Lenore's... Oh, poof, there are many. There is but one Denise.
0: You know, I got a small hunch you're right, honey.
21: Well, look, lover boy, break it up, huh? What did you want to ask
0: her? Sorry, Louis, lost my head. Now, these flowers here, Denise, what are they?
17: Orchids and gardenias. A bow of the Contessa he gives them last week.
0: They're all wilted.
17: Of course. It was last week.
0: Oh.
17: And we have been away all this week.
21: Look, Pete, you want to talk to the kid now?
0: I'll talk to both of them. Stoney Carter first, if it's all right with you, Louis.
21: Yeah, sure. In here or out there?
0: Out there. Crazy French maid.
21: Stoney.
4: At your service, Lieutenant.
21: Tell Mr. Chambers your tale of woe, huh?
4: Tale of woe. Simple.
0: Okay, let's hear it.
4: I got a date with the Contessa for 5 bells. I come. I knock. No answer. I try the door. It's open. I goes in. Finds her asleep. I wake her. We chop. But she ain't in the mood for no company. She's sleepy. So I blow the joint.
0: How long did you stay?
4: Oh, maybe 10-15 minutes.
0: And then?
4: I get back to my hotel. And ain't there maybe a minute when wham, banging on a door. Cops. They lug me back here. That's it.
21: Okay, now you, Jack March. Your personal private eye is here. You want to unclam now? Or you want a personal private trip downtown?
0: Easy, Lou, easy, will you? Jack.
23: Yeah?
0: You trust me, don't you, kid?
23: Yes, sir. Mr. Chambers.
0: All right, tell me what happened.
23: Look, they'll railroad me. I've been in the can once. I don't want it. I don't want it no more. Look, Mr. Chambers, I'm driving a hack. Special okay from the hack bureau. I'm doing it all right. Now I got to get caught up in this.
0: What happened, kid?
23: Well, I had a date with her for 5:30.
0: Yeah.
23: I come early. Like Stoney says, the door was open. Only I don't find her asleep. I find her dead. And there's a knife on the floor. Like a dope, I picks it up, and then the maid barges in. Look, what am I going to do? Me with a shiv in my hand? Stab her and make a run for it? So I just stand there like the big dope I am, and that's it. A dead dame, a knife, and me in the middle.
0: You didn't kill her, did you, kid?
21: You think he'd tell you if he did?
0: Yes, Louie, I think he would.
23: I didn't. I didn't kill her. Why should I kill her?
21: Pete, come over here a minute.
0: Parker takes you aside and thanks you. His staff will be here soon, and they'll take over on the scientific aspects. So, since there's nothing left for you to do, you tell Parker to keep you posted and that you're going back to that Park Avenue shindig, and back there you go.
17: Hi, Mr. Chambers. Hi. It's so good to see you again.
0: I told you I'd be back, Lenore.
17: Stanhope.
0: Oh, beautiful girl, beautiful name. Another beautiful name happened to me just a short while ago. Denise.
17: Oh, honey, there are so many Denises. But there's only one little old Lenore.
0: You know, you two must have studied from the same book. But, Lenore, my love, I am faithful unto you. Let us go gather cocktails.
17: You're just the man for a criminologist to meet.
0: Who needs criminologists? I've got you.
2: Mr. Chambers?
0: Uh-oh, here's that man again. All right, here I am.
2: A phone call, Mr. Chambers.
0: Thank you. What's your name?
2: Livingston, sir.
0: Lead me to it, Mr. Livingston. Lenore, once more, my apologies.
2: This way, Mr. Chambers.
0: You go to the phone, and guess who?
19: We've got developments, Pete.
0: Look, I'm working on a few developments myself, Louis.
19: We're booking your boy, but there have been a couple of interesting developments.
0: Oh, like what?
19: Well, that's not for phone talk. I'll wait for you if you promise to come over to the apartment, but pronto.
0: All right, I'll be there as fast as I can. Don't go away.
19: I'll be here, but do it quick, huh?
0: So, once more, you do the apology bit for Lenore Stanhope. You tell her you'll be back, that you'll call her even before you come back. And then you tear yourself away. And you're on your shuttle again. You're back at Sutton Place in the Countess's apartment. And there's nobody there, not even the body. There's only Parker, a couple of cops, and Stoney Carter. Where's everybody?
21: Well, your boy's downtown being booked. Body's been picked up by the basket boys, and my staff has departed.
0: Well, there was one little bright light down here who was conspicuous by her absence, that Denise. What happened to her?
21: You turned on her like a refrigerator, so she kind of shined up to one of my young cops. We went downtown with him.
0: Mm-hmm. You going to brush her up on criminology?
21: Mayhap, my lad, mayhap.
0: Well, there's always Lenore.
21: Lenore? Who that?
0: Private Lieutenant. Private for the private eye. Now, what's with the developments?
21: Well, first, we've got a little motive, finally.
0: Like what?
21: Robbery. There's a brooch missing from a drawer of that dresser in the bedroom.
0: The one with the flowers on it? Mm-hmm. The wilted orchids and gardenias?
21: Yep, top drawer. Kept the jewelry there. Insured, but the brooch is gone, and it's worth 100,000 bananas.
0: You mean the dame woke up while one of our two suspects was kind of helping himself to this,
21: Diamond brooch, yeah. Uh-huh. Figure she woke, squawked, got stuck.
0: So? Who stuck her?
21: We say your boy, Jack March. Fingerprints on knife, only one set, his.
0: What about fingerprints on the dresser drawer?
21: Got a smudge, which could have been a fingerprint. And then we got a fingerprint, which turns out to be Stoney Carter's.
0: Then why are you holding my boy?
21: Because, one, your boy was caught red-handed with the knife. Two, only his prints are on the knife. And three, the smudge could have been his print, only it got smudged, and that happens often enough.
0: And how does dear old Stoney explain his print?
21: Let him talk for himself, huh?
3: Sure, Lieutenant. I am happy to oblige.
0: Oh, I love these oily, obliging guys. Okay, big shot. Oblige.
3: It's like this. I get here. She's sleeping. She wakes up. We chat. These flowers are all wilted. The petals are all over the dresser. Dropped from these here flowers, you see? I'm a neat guy. Always been a neat guy. So, while we're chatting, I'm kind of cleaning up these petals with felt, you see? I'm shoving them into the palm of my hand. You see, I'm going to dump them down the incinerator.
21: All right, do it a little faster, Stoney, huh?
3: Oh, yeah, yeah. Well, the top drawer's a little open. Some of them petals I'm cleaning up, brushing them together like some of them fall in there. So I pull a drawer open, take out the ones that fall in, dump the heap into the incinerator. Like that, my print maybe gets on a knob of that drawer.
21: Well, simple enough to be perfectly logical.
0: Time to go into a huddle again, Lieutenant. You and me, alone.
21: Yeah, sure, Pete. Come in the bedroom. It's empty now.
0: holding that bird out there?
21: I haven't got on what to hold him. And he's wise enough to know it. He's beefing for his lawyer already.
0: But you're holding the kid, aren't you? A kid who's trying to straighten himself out, driving a cab.
21: Now look, be sensible. We got him with the goods. Fingerprints, witness, the works.
0: But what about the brooch?
21: Well, our fast figure is he got rid of it somewhere first, and then back here, he's about to clean up on the knifing deal when the maid shows. Oh. Now, wait a minute. So he plays it dumb, you see. Stands here, he doesn't make a run for it, and he says he picks the knife up off the
0: But it could be true, can it?
21: Only his prints are on it.
0: But it's possible that the knife was wiped, and then he picked
21: sure,
0: it up.
21: Sure, everything's possible, but we got a case against him. Against the Stoney, we haven't got a thing.
0: You're going to look over his place at the Bilton?
21: Well, we haven't got a right. You need a search warrant for that. We haven't got a thing to base a warrant on.
0: Yeah, but I don't need a warrant.
21: What does that mean?
0: The thing blew wide open fast, and you picked up Stoney at the Bilton. He'd hardly gotten into his place yet. You said yourself he had his hat still on his head.
21: So?
0: So? If maybe he did cop that brooch, it'd still be there. He just didn't have a chance to move it.
21: But I can't get a warrant. I got no grounds for it.
0: Good enough. So that's where little boy Private Eye fits in.
21: Where?
0: Listen, Louis. Hold him here for half an hour, and then let him go. Give him a 5-minute head start, and then you call on him at the Bilton. Strictly a social call.
21: What'll you be working on in the meantime?
0: Me? Be working on trying to get young Jack March out of the can. If I'm wrong, I apologize. If I'm right, a good kid gets spared a lot of grief. Bye now, Louis. So off you go on your scooter. First stop is an old friend, an elderly Greek gentleman who owns a florist shop. You have a bit of discourse on the subject of flowers, including orchids and gardenias, and you come away with some edifying results. Then at the Bilton, you learn that Stoney's place is 426. So you pace the fourth floor corridor waiting for him. There's a phone booth and you use it.
5: Winston residence?
0: Mr. Livingston, I presume?
5: This is Livingston, sir.
0: Mr. Chambers, Livingston.
5: Mr. Chambers? Oh, at the other end of the wire this time, sir, eh?
0: Oh, very funny. Would you page Lenora Stano, please?
5: No need to page her, sir. She's right here at this end of the wire.
0: Oh, you're killing me. Put her on, will you?
5: One moment, please. Telephone, Miss
6: Stano. Thank you, kindly. Hello?
0: Lenora? This is Pete, Peter Chambers.
6: Oh, sweetie, I thought you'd plumb forgotten.
0: Oh, swell chance. It's just that I've been torn between what I want to do and, what I want to do.
6: You're not quite coherent, are you, Peter?
0: Later I'll be coherent, honey. Special for you, I'll be coherent when I get back.
6: But, honey, when will that be?
0: Soon, honey. Very soon now. You'll wait, won't you?
6: Well...
0: Oh, come on now. Please wait.
6: I will if you say so. But I'm beginning to lose patience. You're so gossamer. One moment you're here, the next moment you're gone.
0: Oh, I'll be back, baby, and this time I'll stay.
6: All right, then. We'll wait.
0: You hang up, you mop your brow, and then Stoney comes tearing along like there's a tailwind behind him. He gets his key in the door, he gets in, and you jump him. Catches you with a couple of wild ones, and you let fly a few wild ones on him. But then he runs into a real beautiful bouquet of knuckles. Oh. And now Stoney is real Stoney. He's also rigid, stretched out on the floor like a welcome mat. You close the door and you get ready for a search, but no real search is needed. You come up with that brooch faster than a racehorse breaking from the barrier. You just pick it up out of a desk drawer where you dropped it when Parker's cops had come to pick him up. Then there's a rapping on the door.
21: Detective Lieutenant.
0: Hi.
21: It's me. Just dropping in for a social call.
0: Here's your brooch, Louis.
21: Uh-huh.
0: Mm-hmm.
21: Well, maybe it'll clear you, kid. But without a search warrant, this bum will accuse you of planting it here. So will his lawyer.
0: Well, where would I have gotten it?
21: From the kid. They'll say the kid slipped it to you, which they'll say is the reason the kid wanted you in the first place.
8: That's right. Here, help me up. You had it right, Lieutenant. A plant. It's strictly a plant.
0: It's not going to work, Stoney.
8: Well, say about that. I got lawyers.
0: Lieutenant, that story he gave you about how his print got on that dresser drawer. You got a statement on that?
21: Oh, yeah. Sworn statement. Yeah.
0: Good, because that statement and this brooch here, together, they'll sit him in the hot seat. But good.
8: I told you about those flowers. I told you how I cleaned up the petals from those gardenias and those orchids. They was all wilted. You saw them yourself. Some of the petals dropped in the drawer. I took them out. That's how the print got on there.
0: Keep talking, pal. You're killing me. And better, you're killing yourself.
21: I don't get it, Pete.
0: You just talk to any florist, Louie, and they'll tell you.
21: Tell me what?
0: That there's a certain special feature about orchids and gardenias.
21: Special feature?
0: Neither gardenias nor orchids shed their petals regardless of age.
21: What, Pete?
0: They wither and they'll wilt. But petals, they just don't shed.
8: Wah! You're a liar!
0: No, I'm not, Stoney. Wait till he gets to your lawyer. He'll convince you that this is one time you talked out of turn.
21: That's nice work, Petey. And you, let's go. Downtown, for you special, I'll fix up your cell with petunias.
0: And so, breathless but determined, you're back at the cocktail party. It's begun to thin out, but Lenore is still there.
17: Ah, the good Mr. Chambers. We were beginning to lose hope.
0: What's with the we? I thought she said we over the phone, too. What is that, an editorial we? A queenly we?
17: No, purely a grammatical we.
0: Huh?
17: We, myself and my husband. You see, my husband is an amateur criminologist, and he's somewhere about drinking, of course. And when I tell him about the prize catch I have for him...
0: Husband?
17: Tell him that you're here, and a man with your wealth of experience is willing to sit around with him and discuss the various topics...
0: Just a minute, please.
17: Yes?
0: Did you say husband?
17: Yes, I said husband.
0: Oh, that's what I thought you said. Oh, that Denise. Oh, my aching back.
17: But, honey, child, my name's Lenore.
0: Yeah, I know, Lenore.
17: But I'd have sworn you said Denise.
0: I know just what I said. Well, I gotta go now. Bye.
17: Again?
0: And this time, honey, child, I ain't a-coming back. But no how.
14: And there you've had Crime and Peter Chambers. Dane Clark was starred as Peter Chambers. Crime and Peter Chambers transcribed was created and written by Henry Kane. Others in the cast were Bill Zuckert, heard as Lieutenant Parker, Ralph Bell as Stoney, Donald Buke as Jack, and Anita Anton as Lenore. It was directed by Fred Way, and this is Fred Collins inviting you to tune in next week, same time, same station, for Dane Clark in Crime and Peter Chambers.

0: Yeah, danger is my assignment. I get sent to a lot of places I can't even pronounce. They all spell the same thing, though, trouble. But when I walk into the commissioner's office, I don't realize this assignment's going to prove that sometimes the best way to win a fight is to get knocked flat on your back. Morning, Commissioner. You sent for me?
1: Steve, a serious charge was filed against us yesterday in Tokyo. A charge that's caused quite a stir among the Japanese people.
0: What's the trouble?
1: A doctor named Mitsuko was kidnapped, beaten, held captive by some agency of our government operating in Japan.
0: What? Exactly what agency, Commissioner?
1: We don't know. Dr. Mitsuko is unable to identify the office allegedly involved. This case is serious, Steve. It could damage Japanese-American relations.
0: Yeah, certain interests could use the incident to whip up anti-American sentiment.
1: It's already being used for just that purpose. Get over there, Steve. Find out who's behind all this. Set this thing straight into it fast. Well, that's it. You've got your assignment. Good luck.

0: 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At all those places of the world where danger and intrigue walk hand in hand, there you will find Steve Mitchell on another Dangerous Assignment. 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Yes, for comedy, there's the Phil Harris Alice Faye Show, starring Phil, Alice, Frankie Remley, Julius Abruzzo, Brother William, and young Alice and Phyllis. 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Theater Guild on the Air stars Hollywood and Broadway actors and actresses in the best in available novels and plays. 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
1: Sure, I've got my assignment. Get over to Japan and find out if a U.S. government agency was actually involved in the kidnapping of a certain Dr. Mitsuko. If not, find out who rigged it. The incident contains enough potential dynamite to damage seriously the relations between the two governments, and it's got to be cleared up, but fast. It's early Friday evening when my plane lands in Tokyo. I check first with Major Conlon of U.S. Intelligence, and a half hour later, I arrive at Dr. Mitsuko's house in the suburbs. I follow a servant into the study and find the doctor isn't alone. Sitting close and balancing a large camera on his knee is a member of the local press.
2: Come in, Mr. Mitchell. Come in.
1: Good evening, Doctor.
2: Permit me to introduce Mr. Tanaji.
3: Hi, Mitch. I'm with the Yokohama Press. Got a good side?
1: What?
3: Your face, man. Right side or left side. I want to snap a photo.
1: Oh, well, I've been told the back of my head is my best side.
3: Oh, man, you're kidding. How about from this angle, huh?
1: Look, Mr. Tanaji.
3: Call me Jackie.
1: Okay, Jackie. Let's skip the picture, huh?
3: Skip it, he says. Man, I got to get your fizz or my chief will blow his rocker. He'll flip his dolly. He'll be...
1: Down, boy, down. Dr. Mitsuko.

0: down, Jackie, down.
1: Oh, sorry, just filling in the color.
0: Dr. Masuko.
2: As Mr. Tonachi has said, it was last Wednesday evening. I was working late in my study here when the doorbell rang. I answered it. There were two men.
0: Both American?
2: One was American. He was dressed in uniform of your military.
0: And the other man?
2: Japanese. He was introduced to me as interpreter. They said they wished to ask me some questions, so I invited them in.
0: What sort of questions did they ask you, Doctor?
2: About my past, my family, political beliefs. Then the American said I was to accompany them to headquarters.
0: But he didn't mention whose headquarters.
2: No. As I had nothing to fear, nothing to hide, I was quite willing to go with them. There was a car waiting outside, an official car of your government, Mr. Mitchell. As I was about to step inside, I was struck on the head. When I regained consciousness, I was being carried into a house.
0: How long were you unconscious?
2: 10 minutes, approximately.
0: Go on, Doctor.
2: I was led to a room in the cellar of the house and again questioned. They demand I tell them what I knew of the Blue Cord.
0: The Blue Cord?
1: Yes, secret society, Mitch. Political club, not so nice.
2: I had never heard of this Blue Cord. I told them that, but they would not believe me. They beat me.
0: I see. How long did they keep you there?
2: 3 days. I was released after money was paid.
0: Money?
1: Gets real interesting, doesn't it, Mitch?
2: On the second day, the American told me he could arrange for my release, but a sum of money would have to be paid, $5,000.
0: How was this money paid out?
2: A note was sent to my family. The money was left in a package under the Sujito Bridge.
0: About this house where you were kept prisoner, would you recognize it?
2: Only what I saw within the house. A long, narrow corridor, a flight of stairs, and the cellar, yes.
0: Anything else? Like a particular sound of some kind? Heavy traffic noise from outside or a train whistle, anything like that?
2: No. Excuse me, Mr. Mitchell. Yes?
3: Mr. Mitchell, please. This is Major Conlon.
2: Oh, yes. One moment, please. For you, Mr. Mitchell. A Major Conlon.
1: Oh, Major Conlon. Army intelligence. Keen, sharp fellow.
0: Thanks, Doctor. Yeah, Major?
3: Brace yourself, Steve. Looks like Mitsuko wasn't the only one to get taken for a ride.
0: What?
3: Ito Sakatura, university professor. He was kidnapped, beaten, and held captive by two men posing as representatives of the U.S. government, released a couple of hours ago.
0: Oh, great.
3: He's sitting in my office now with a couple of Japanese government officials. You better come on down. They all look very unhappy.
0: Ito Sakatura's story is pretty much the same as Dr. Mitsuko's. Kidnapped victim number two was picked up by the same two gents, taken away blindfolded in the same car to the same house and asked the same questions. Sakatura, however, was not held captive in the cellar, but in an attic room, and that, as it turns out, makes a big difference.
4: You're certain of the sound you heard, Mr. Sakatura, that they didn't come from within the house?
5: Yes, Major Conlon, I am certain.
0: A pounding noise like someone striking metal with a hammer, huh?
5: That is correct.
0: And then there was the odor of paint.
5: Unmistakable, Mr. Mitchell. That too seemed to come from outside the house.
0: Hammering on metal, odor of paint. What does that mean to you, Major?
4: Offhand, I'd say paint shop. The automotive kind, maybe.
0: Yeah. Mr. Sakatura.
5: Yes?
0: How long a ride was it from the time you were picked up till you reached the house?
5: 15 minutes, I would say.
0: Let's look at the map, Major. Now, let's see. Where does Mr. Sakatura live here?
4: Right here, Steve. 15-minute ride from this point would be within the radius of this circle.
0: Now, how about Dr. Mitsuko? He lives,
4: here. So if he was taken for a 10-minute ride, it'd have to be within this circle.
0: Yeah. And you notice the two circles overlap right here. The house we're looking for could be in this area.
4: Awful lot of ground to cover there, Steve.
0: Well, let's make a stab at it.

0: A quarter of an hour later, the Major and I arrive at the center of the area marked off on our map. We cruise around block after block, working toward the outer rim of the area, and the only thing that comes anywhere near what we're looking for is a garage on a quiet side street. Next to the garage is a large two-story house. I go up and ring the bell. Things seem to start adding up fast when a tall, slender gent dressed in the uniform of an American officer opens the door.
1: Yes, what is it?
0: Hello, Lieutenant. Mind if I come in?
1: Maybe I do mind. What do you want? Who are you?
0: My credentials.
1: Oh, United States agent, huh?
0: Right. I'd like to have a little talk with you.

0: Okay. In here.
1: I'd like to look at your ID card.
0: Oh, sure. I don't seem to have my wallet with me. It's probably in there. My name's Gorman, Johnny Gorman, San Francisco.
1: What district?
0: Richmond.
1: That's what they call south of the slot, huh?
0: You don't know San Francisco, pal. Richmond's out in the avenues. Here's my card on the chair. Wallet's probably
1: in
0: there.
1: I'll get it.
0: Okay.
1: Yeah, here's your wallet. Card seems to be okay.
0: Look, what's this all about?
1: I'm investigating the Misuko case. I guess you've heard about it.
0: Who hasn't heard about it?
1: And you know that one of the men who picked up Mitsuko is dressed in the uniform of an American officer?
0: So?
1: So, don't get sore if I ask you a few questions. You live here alone?
0: Yeah, sure.
1: Pretty big house for just one guy, isn't it?
0: I suppose. I just didn't bother to move after the family left.
1: Family?
0: Wife and kids. They went back to the States a month ago. I'm due to go back myself in a couple of weeks.
1: You've got a picture of them handy?
0: Yeah. In the wallet there. Help yourself. Okay, wise guy. On your feet.
1: Looks like I sort of let myself wide open for that one, huh, Lieutenant?
0: Yeah, you sure did. And you're wide open for a couple of slugs from this gun if you try anything smart. Now, just stand where you are. I've got a little phone call to make.

0: Steve Mitchell will continue his dangerous assignment in just a moment. 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
1: Hey, look, Gorman.
2: Just stand real still while I'm making this call.
1: So, you're my boy, Lieutenant, huh?
2: Right now, I'd say you were mine. Hello, let me speak to Major Conlon.
1: Conlon, wait a minute.
2: Shut up! What's that? Oh, he's not in. Look, I've got a guy here who might tie into this kidnapping deal.
1: Oh, fine.
2: Name's Mitchell, posing as a government agent. He said... What? Are you sure? Well, describe him. Yeah, it checks. Sorry. Well, looks like I owe you an apology, Mitchell. They tell me at headquarters you're legit. I guess this Mitsuko incident has made us all jumpy. He was grabbed by a guy posing as one of your representatives, and when you showed up, I guess I figured...
1: Sure, no harm done, Lieutenant. But if you want to talk to Major Conlon, why don't you just turn around?
2: Hey.
3: Hello, Garland.
2: Major Conlon.
1: Yeah, we came together. He's been standing in the hallway for the last 5 minutes.
2: So that's why you left yourself open for a poke in the jaw.
1: Yeah, sort of the hard way of finding out if you'd make a break.
3: Well, Steve, looks like this is a blind alley. Any more ideas?
1: I'm fresh out, Conlon. Let's go see Dr. Mitsuko again. Go back over the whole story and see if we've overlooked any leads.

0: Yes?
1: We'd like to see Dr. Mitsuko again.
0: Well, Dr. Mitsuko not in.
2: Oh?
0: Was called away to headquarters again.
1: Headquarters? Hey, wait a minute. Who sent for him?
0: He was at request of a Mr. Steve Mitchell.
1: What?
2: Steve.
1: Oh, great. The kidnappers have him again. Come on, we'd better get to that second victim, Sakatura's house, before they grab him.

0: Here's his house.
1: Lights on.
0: Yeah. Maybe everything's okay.
1: It better be.
0: Mr. Sakatura. Mr. Sakatura. I don't like it, Steve.
1: Come on. Let's go around the side. Should be a window.
0: Yeah, right here.
1: Maybe.
0: Yeah, let's see. Hey, Steve. There he is inside.
1: Sitting in a chair.
0: With his head on his chest. Sakatura!
1: Get back, Conan.
0: Right.
1: Okay, come on. Watch the broken glass.
0: He's done for, Steve. Didn't even move when he broke the window.
1: Yeah, I know. There's no mark on him, though. I'll raise up his head, maybe.
2: Oh,
1: hey,
0: he's alive.
2: One moment, please. Turn the volume up on my hearing aid.
1: Hearing aid? Oh, fine. No wonder he didn't hear it. Well, that's a relief.
2: I was having a slight nap, and the window is all broken.
1: Yeah, it sure is. Come on, Mr. Sakatura. We want to put you in a safe place for the time being. And you're sure you haven't overlooked telling us anything that might give us a lead on the location of that house, Mr. Sakatura?
2: I've told you everything, Mr. Mitchell. Now, suppose you tell me something, please.
1: What's that?
2: Who is to pay for my broken window?
0: Hey, don't worry about that, Mr. Sakatura.
2: New window will stop Sakatura's worries fast.
0: Yeah, we'll take care of it. Steve, the only thing we've got to go on is that hammering noise and the smell of paint. But so far, that's given us nothing.
1: Yeah, we must be wrong about it being an auto paint shop.
0: Yeah, but the hammering on metal, the smell, sound of cars.
1: I know, but I figure the guys running this deal would be too smart to set up a shop near a place that could be traced that easily.
0: So?
1: So maybe the noise and the smell of paint were only a temporary thing, something that started after the kidnappers picked their headquarters.
0: Some kind of construction job, maybe?
1: Yeah, either that or a remodeling job. Look, suppose you let me out here.
0: Where are you going?
1: I'll grab a cab and get over to the area, start combing it again. After you drop Mr. Sakatura at headquarters, you can join me.
0: Right.
1: I've got to work fast. If they've got Dr. Mitsuko again, it'll be a race to get to him alive. And that's one race I don't want to see end in a dead heat. I grab a cab and head for the area we'd marked out on the map. I cruise up one street and down the other. Time is slipping away. I'm getting nowhere. Then I spot something. A remodeled warehouse with a tin roof that would account for the sound of hammering on metal in the warehouse is sporting a fresh paint job. Looks like I'm getting warm. I pay off the cab and start working the area over on foot. Yeah, there's a broken down old house just on the other side of the warehouse. I ease around to the back. There's a shack. I go inside. There's a car hidden there. And it's got a U.S. government seal painted on the door. I hear somebody coming. I crouch back in the shadows. A big guy looms up, an American. I step out in front of him.
3: Sorry, sweetheart.
1: He crumples up fast. Somebody else scurries up. I dive at him and make a grab.
4: Mitchell!
1: Well, Tanaji, the boy reporter.
4: Let go.
1: Oh, we're going to have a little talk.
4: No.
1: Okay, suppose we bounce you off the car a couple of times. One. Would you like to try for two?
4: No, I'll talk.
1: You and this American stooge of yours were working the kidnap racket, huh?
4: Yes.
1: What was your pitch? Trying to create an incident and damage relations between our two governments?
4: Oh, no. We were just doing it for the money.
1: Well, then why the phony government car and your stooge in an American uniform?
4: Well, that way we thought the victims would keep quiet. They'd be afraid to tell about the shakedown.
1: I see. One thing I don't get, Tanaji. When I questioned your first victim, Dr. Mitsuko, you were there making with the phony reporter pitch. How come he didn't give you away?
4: Oh, my camera. There was a gun in it, pointed at him. I came to warn him to keep quiet, and that's when you walked in.
1: I see. That's why you grabbed Mitsuko the second time, huh? To shut him up.
4: What are you talking about? We didn't grab him again.
1: Don't give me that. His servant told us he'd gotten a phony call to headquarters again.
4: I tell you, I don't know anything about it.
1: And where is he?
5: Right here, Mr. Mitchell.
1: Huh? Dr. Mitsuko.
5: Yes.
1: Why the gun?
4: For obvious purpose, Mr. Mitchell.
1: Wait a minute. You and Tanaji rigged this whole deal together?
4: No, no. I have been following you, Mr. Mitchell, hoping you would lead me to kidnappers. Thank you very much for being so obliging.
1: I don't get it.
4: It's really quite simple. Tanaji and his American friend kidnapped me, and as he would put it, shook me down. I realized at once it was simple and rather amateurish extortion plot. But I also realized that here was my golden opportunity.
1: Opportunity?
4: Yes. To do something that I and a few friends of mine have been longing to do for some time. Drive a wedge between my government and yours.
1: I see. So you put up a big squawk about the kidnapping.
4: Exactly. And when the next victim, Sakatura, heard of my great courage, he did same. And thus, very innocently, helped me put fuel on the flames.
1: Bully for you.
4: And thanks to you, fortunately, I can bring my plans to perfect conclusion.
3: What do you mean?
4: My story will be that I was kidnapped again and brought here. I heard two of you quarreling over money. You fought and killed each other. Your dead bodies found together will give conclusive proof that a United States agent was in charge of the plot.
3: Well, wait. Wait, Dr. Matsuko.
4: Maybe stand back, Tanaji. I say stand back.
3: No, no, no.
1: The slug catches Tanaji in the shoulder. He staggers back into me. We both go down. On the way, I grab the electric wire and jerk the overhead bulb loose. I hit the floor and so does the little light bulb. The shack's in darkness. Mitsuko is shooting blind. I roll quietly under the car. I can hear him stalking me. I hug the floor. Then I spot the shadow of his legs as he works his way along the side of the car. I reach out under the running board, grab his ankles, and jerk hard. Stop! He hits the ground like a tree before he can recover. I've got his gun. Just relax, partner, while I take care of Tanaji. He's a lot more valuable to me right now because his confession gets my government off the hook.
4: My head.
1: Well, after all, you were sure trying to bring a lot of trouble to a head, Mitsuko. I just thought I'd let you find out how it feels.
5: 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From the Double R Bar Ranch in Paradise Valley, Roy Rogers and Dale Evans bring you the best in Western music and adventure. 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His zany stunts and hilarious consequences are certain to keep you amused each Thursday evening. The Judy Canova Show stars the population of Cactus Junction in a Thursday evening program filled with laugh-packed enjoyment. And then Eddie Cantor's Show Business Show recalls the world of show business with which Eddie is so familiar. 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
5: And that will be Steve Mitchell's dangerous assignment next week. Included in tonight's cast were Paul Duboff, Sidney Miller, Rye Bilsbury, Paul Frees, and Peter Leeds. This is John Storm speaking.

0: Dangerous Assignment, starring Brian Donlevy as Steve Mitchell, with Herb Butterfield as the commissioner, is written by Bob Reif and Adrian John Doe, and is directed by Bill Karn. Be with us again next week at this same time when Brian Donlevy, starring in the role of Steve Mitchell, will embark on another transcribed Dangerous Assignment. 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
1: Don't touch that dial. 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

0: Now to tell you about tonight's adventure, here's Bulldog Drummond.
1: Tonight's adventure took place very recently. So recently, in fact, that I'm still both amazed and profoundly grateful that Denny and I survived its dangers. I'm grateful, too, that more than one Axis submarine will no longer... However, that's a part of our story. A story which begins late on an overcast night in a certain East Coast harbor. And one of the largest of the vessels anchor there, an oil tanker, the watchman pauses suddenly to listen, his attention caught by an unaccustomed sound.
2: Wooden tank, it's that. Hey, who's making that tarnation noise? What's going on out there? Out there.
3: Shut up, Joe.
2: What?
3: Keep your trap shut, mister.
2: Say, who are you? How'd you get aboard? What's going on around here?
3: I'll ask the questions, Joe.
2: My name ain't Joe.
3: It is to me. Want to earn some cash?
2: Huh? How?
3: Why, easy, Joe, easy. If anybody asks you about tonight, why, just make out like you didn't hear nothing and you didn't see nothing. Get it?
2: You're up to something crooked.
3: Then you ain't interested,
2: eh? No, I ain't. You know, you go on, get out of here now. Go on. Get out before I call the cops.
3: Okay, Joe. Don't make no difference to me. Penny saved, a penny earned.
2: Hey, what?
3: Like it better that way, Joe?
4: Oh, heaven bless you, Captain Drummond, sir. Heaven bless you. I knew you'd help me.
1: Yes, I will, Mrs. Regan. I will. I give you my word.
4: Tim always admired you, sir. Happiest days of his life, they was them months when he was working as your gardener, sir. So when I seen it right in print that you was in town...
1: You offered to let me help you, and quite properly, too. I'd have considered it unfriendly if you hadn't. But, Mrs. Regan...
4: Yes, sir?
1: What makes you think I can do more than the police? You say they found your husband in the alley behind, what was the name of that tavern?
4: The Blue Pelican, sir. 'Tis near the docks in a horrible place it is, sir.
1: Well, that sounds like it. And that was when?
4: Oh, most a week ago now, sir. And they claim it must have happened in some kind of a fight. Claim my Tim must have been drunk. Said he smelled of liquor, something terrible.
1: Tim smelled of liquor? I don't believe it.
4: That's just it. Tim never drank a drop in his life, sir. I told the police.
1: If the odor of whiskey was found on Tim... Either he'd been forced to swallow it before his murder, or it was sprinkled on his clothing afterwards. His murderer had a reason for it. Mrs. Regan, will you go home now and believe that Tim's murderer will be found?
4: I know he'll be, Captain Drummond, if you say it, sir.
1: Yes, I have your address. You'll hear it from me the moment I've news.
4: Goodbye, sir. I don't know how to thank you.
1: And why should you? Goodbye.
4: Goodbye, sir.
1: Denny.
5: Yes, sir.
1: Get our things, will you? We're paying a visit to the docks. Any luck, Denny?
5: Not a particle, sir. And you, sir?
1: Nothing. Odd, isn't it? You think someone would have seen poor Regan leave his ship that night? You inquired of everyone I suggested?
5: Everyone, sir.
1: Surely, Denny, a watchman leaving an oil tanker that size would have been observed by someone. The fact that he wasn't seems to indicate that his means of departure must have been rather extraordinary. Who's this fellow coming along the wharf?
5: A most unpleasant-looking chap, sir.
1: Yes, isn't he?
6: Evening.
1: Oh, good evening.
6: I seen you guys around.
1: Oh, yes?
6: Private cops?
1: Well, no, not exactly. Why?
6: I heard you asking questions about Tim Regan, a watchman. Figured maybe his old lady hired you.
1: No, Tim was our friend.
6: Oh, I get it, Joe.
1: Joe?
6: Oh, that's nothing. Just the way of calling a guy.
1: Yes? And so?
6: Well, I seen Regan that night. I thought maybe you'd like to know. I seen him leaving his ship.
1: Really?
6: Yeah. Oh, and that guy was cockeyed, soused. Walking on rubber legs. I was passing, see? And he yelled, didn't I want to go with him and get a drink? I told him to go soak his head.
1: And then?
6: Well, he got his drink, I guess. I didn't pay no attention. I just figured you'd like to know.
1: Yes, yes, indeed. Your information is of great value. Probably of more value than you realize.
6: It's all right, Joe. Glad to help you out. Well, I'll be seeing you.
1: Huh? Oh, yes. Yes, I'm sure you will. Vinny.
5: Yes, Captain Drummond, sir.
1: That fellow said he saw Tim Regan drunk. He lied. If he lied, he undoubtedly had good cause. We're going to follow him.
5: Oh, but, sir...
1: Wait.
5: What?
1: Listen. Hear anything?
5: Nothing, sir.
1: Nor do I. Like the dog that didn't bark in the night, that's very strange. If it kept on, we should still hear his footsteps. I wonder...
5: Oh, don't get too close to the edge of the dock, sir.
1: Denny, I think...
5: Oh, Captain Drummond, sir! Captain! Captain Drummond, sir! Where are you? Where are you, sir? Officer, I say, officer.
7: It's you.
5: Have you...
7: Nope. I'm sorry, fella. Got some of the boys operating the grappling hooks, and there's others still searching under the piers, but so far there hasn't been a sign of them.
5: Oh, this is horrible.
7: You didn't see him again after the shots were fired, after you fell in?
5: Oh, no, not even for a moment, sir. It was precisely as if he'd vanished into thin air, sir.
7: Well, what likely happened, he must have got sucked under the pilings, and by now, with the tide going out for the last hour, the commissioner himself couldn't tell you where to look. But don't you worry. We'll find a body for you someplace.
5: Oh, did you say the body?
7: That's what I said. If you want his ghost, you'll have to see someone higher up than me.
4: Clem.
6: Yeah, Belle.
4: Get back here out of the light, you fat head, or I'll kick them gold teeth down your throat.
6: Belle, cut it out.
4: Yeah, well, I don't like you much right now. Look. That the guy was with the dummy you knocked off?
6: Yeah, that's him.
4: Okay. Back to the boat.
6: Yeah, how long are you going to take?
4: How should I know? Go on. Get going before I slap you around a little just to keep a figure down. Hiya, fella.
5: Good evening, madam.
4: Want to hear something interesting?
5: Huh?
4: Hell of yours just had some tough luck, didn't they?
5: Why, yes, but... Miss what?
4: Like to know where's the guy what plugged him?
5: You mean you know?
4: I might. Come on alone.
5: Oh, yes, indeed. Just one moment. I'll get a
4: policeman. Oh, no, you don't. Cops ain't kosher.
5: Oh, but
4: Now, hold it, handsome. I ain't a debating society. I'm just a little lady that's trying to do you a favor because I don't like killers. Maybe I've stuck my neck out too far already. So long, handsome.
5: No, wait.
4: Huh?
5: I'll go with you.
4: Oh, it's better.
5: Is it very far?
4: Not especially.
5: Where do we go?
4: Down this way, along the dock.
5: Oh. It's quite dark.
4: Yeah.
5: How did you learn who the fellow is?
4: Oh, just happened to hear some of the boys talking. Don't like the guy, so I thought I'd tickle myself by turning them in.
5: Oh. Isn't that a boat?
4: Yeah.
5: But what's it doing here?
4: Well, it's the docks, and that's the harbor, ain't it? Where'd you expect a boat to be? City Hall?
5: Oh, no, but...
6: Hey, Joe.
5: What? But you're the...
6: Yeah, that's right. I'm me. See this heater? Well, behave, brother, behave.
4: All aboard, handsome.
5: Don't wait, what?
4: Kick all over, Slim. Get started. We got business to do.

0: What is the desperate game that Bell and Slim are playing? A game so desperate that they murdered to avoid detection.
1: We're getting close to the point, Slim. Let it swing out a little before we round it.
2: Yeah, okay. Yeah, how's our pal?
1: Oh, he's all right. Tied him up. He's laying aft on the top. Look there.
2: Huh?
1: Fog's coming in off the ocean. Mighty thick, too. What time is it?
2: 9:30. Hey, this don't mean we're making another trip tonight, does it?
1: Sure.
2: But we ain't heard from Snyder.
1: Well, I got Doe says we will. Come on, tip on it. He's coming. I want to be back to the barge before he gets there. Okay, cut the switch. I'll make it fast.
2: Hey, what about Handsome here?
1: Oh, forget him. He'll keep. He's tied up beautifully, ain't you, Handsome?
3: Madam, as a gentleman's gentleman, there's nothing I can say which would pass a gentleman's gentleman's lips.
2: Hey, Bell, that's double talk.
1: Looks cute on him, don't it? All right, shake a leg and come on up on the barge.
2: Okay, I'm coming.
4: Oh.
5: I say, Denny, would you mind rolling over a bit? You're on my leg, you know.
4: Okay, Captain Drummond, sir.
5: Yes, quiet. A little farther, if you please, Denny. Oh, that's splendid.
4: But you're not dead, sir.
5: Am I? But isn't this an abrupt way of breaking the news to me?
4: Oh, but, sir, you were shot. The police are looking for your body.
5: And I'm sorry, but they won't find it.
3: And Captain Drummond, I confess it, sir. I simply don't know what to say. I am completely bewildered.
5: Oh, but it's all quite simple.
3: But, sir, when that horrible chap fired at
5: me, I did the most sensible thing and removed myself. You see, Denny, it seems quite clear now that Slim realized it was odd no one had seen Regan leave the tanker. Therefore, to soothe our suspicions, he volunteered that holy mythical tale of his.
3: Oh, yes, quite so, sir.
5: But when he eavesdropped on us, he immediately discovered that he'd made a mistake. That we knew Regan didn't drink. So he'd have to erase his mistake by erasing me.
3: And you deliberately let him think you're dead, sir?
5: Of course.
3: And you were watching where we searched for you, sir.
5: Denny, I was within 30 feet of you the entire time.
3: 30 feet? Incredible, sir.
5: When I spotted Bell and Slim, I secreted myself under this tarpaulin. And, as you must by this time be aware, here I am. Ah, and that's a point, too, isn't it? Just where are we?
3: Well, it's become quite foggy, sir, but we do seem to be a good bit offshore.
6: Could you untie me?
7: Could I? Oh, of course, Denny. I completely forgot. Here, turn around and hold it.
3: But, sir...
7: Sorry, I'm afraid you'll have to wait. That's a tugboat. And unless I'm greatly mistaken, it's going to tie up to that barge.
8: Following.
1: Oh, hiya, Snyder. Told Slim I'd have seen this fog coming, you jerk.
8: Never mind that, Fräulein. There is not time. Would you please call Slim to the deckhouse? I must return to shore, but there are things that is necessary for you to know. Now then, I will repeat your instructions. There must be no mistake. Captain Lister will take you to a point 3 miles off Reef Island, where you will drop anchor. There you will be out of the way of the harbor traffic on the shipping lanes. You will then send out the code message. Your wireless has been repaired?
1: Sure.
8: Good. The message consists of two words. Thick fog.
1: Yeah.
8: Do you have that?
1: Thick fog.
8: You will send that message for precisely 2 minutes. No more, no less. Then you will do in every respect exactly as you have done before, Fräulein. You will simply wait. Captain Lister has been instructed to sound his fog horn at regular intervals. That would serve as a guide.
1: Yeah.
8: You will be met by 2 submarines. Both of them badly in need of the fuel carried on this barge. If you do not meet them, if they fail to receive this fuel...
1: Goodbye, U-boats, huh?
8: Yes, and also...
1: Huh?
8: Goodbye, Fräulein.
5: Denny.
3: Yes, Captain.
5: I've been doing a little eavesdropping. Chap will be along in a moment to use this motorboat to get ashore.
7: I'll have to leave you tied and hunt cover aboard the barge. They're going to take you inside the deckhouse.
4: But they mean to kill me,
7: Denny,
4: sir.
7: Denny, we're on to bigger game than we ever dreamed of. So big that... Well, there's not time to explain now. You'll have to take my word for it. But trust me, will you?
4: Of course, sir.
7: Denny, you've got intestinal fortitude.
4: Oh, really? Is it serious, sir?
7: Serious. As a matter of fact, Denny, it may be the death of you.
8: Oh, I say, what a beastly noise out there. Must they make all that racket?
1: This is as far as the tug goes, Handsome.
2: I'll let the anchor go, Bill.
1: No, stay here. I can manage. Well, Handsome, this is where you get off. Too bad you ain't got a round-trip ticket.
4: A round-trip ticket?
1: That's what I said, fella. Slim.
2: Yeah?
1: Suppose you show Handsome the way out, huh?
2: Show him... Oh, yeah, you bet.
1: Goodbye, Handsome. Ain't it too bad we won't never get to know each other better?
2: You hear that, Joe?
3: What an extremely coarse sense of humor.
2: Uh-huh. She wasn't joking.
3: I say, what are you doing?
2: Just getting my gun. Guess why, Joe?
3: Okay.
2: On your feet.
3: Well, now, really, you can't.
2: Hey!
8: Captain Drummond, careful, sir! Yes.
7: Like that, my friend?
3: Oh, beautifully done, sir.
7: That should hold him for a bit, Denny. Now then, we'll have to work fast. Get you out of these ropes first.
3: That female, sir.
7: He's talking with the captain of the tug, Denny. We'll have time, I think. Just 1 second now. There you are.
3: I'm afraid I'm feeling a bit cramped, sir.
7: That'll pass.
3: And what now, sir?
7: No use tackling the crew. Too many for us. Let's see. Oh, this is what I'm after.
3: Oh, that's their wireless, sir.
7: Yes, I know. It'll take a moment to warm up, I imagine. Let's have a practice go at it, eh? Kind of rusty at this.
3: You intend to get a message through to the proper authorities, sir?
7: Right, Denny. Keep a lookout at that forward porthole, will you?
3: Of course, sir.
7: See our hostess?
3: Well, not a sign of her, sir.
1: Maybe you ain't looking in the right direction.
3: Oh, my word.
1: Don't touch that gun. I'm nuts about loud noises. I'd pull this trigger just to hear it go bang, bang.
7: Never mind, Denny. Good evening, Belle.
1: Kind of cool, ain't you? You must be the gent Slim claimed he plugged. Oh, that Slim there on the floor? Yeah. Well, that's what he gets for taking too much for granted. Kind of had it coming.
7: Yes, Belle, I think he did.
1: Just getting ready to use the wireless, huh? Okay, that's fine. Send out a message for me. Thick fog. Just them two words. You know how to spell them?
7: I might manage.
1: Any objection?
7: Under the circumstances, no.
1: Wouldn't be healthy to send anything but what I told you.
7: Really? What's to prevent me?
1: A bullet in the stomach.
7: Oh.
1: You see, I can't be tricked, pal. I can work that gadget as good as you can.
7: Belle, you're a most remarkable woman.
1: Yeah?
7: And likely to come to a most remarkable end. Now, what was that message? Two words, wasn't it? Ah, yes. Thick fog.

0: I ain't.
1: Looks like our friend Slim is coming around, Bill.
2: About time, ain't it? Hey, Slim. Slim! Snap out of it.
3: Well, how'd I get out of here on deck?
2: They brought you out so you could get a little air.
3: Oh. Say, you're the guy that slugged me. I'll let
1: you...
3: You're
1: out of sorts, aren't you, Slim?
3: Oh, sure you...
2: Sit down. You're wobbling on your pins like a kid.
3: Yeah, I don't feel so good. Say, how come these guys ain't been bumped off yet?
1: Simply that Belle's got a soft place in her heart for you, Slim.
3: Huh?
1: You see, she thought it would be a rather nice gesture if she waited until you could manage the killing yourself. You know how women are, sentimentalists.
3: A wise guy, huh?
1: Oh, and while we're waiting for your submersible friends, yes, where are they, I wonder?
2: And be alarmed. Don't let it worry you. What was you going to say?
1: Well, several questions have been puzzling me a little. Tim Regan, for instance. You killed him, didn't you, Slim?
3: Why should I tell you anything, Joe?
1: Well, after all, neither Denny or I are likely to repeat it, are we?
3: I guess you ain't. Yeah, I knocked him off. What about it?
1: And smuggled his body into that alley behind the tavern?
3: That's right.
1: But why? He couldn't have discovered you stealing oil by any chance, could he? You couldn't have been tapping the pipeline from that tanker to the dock.
3: Say, Captain Lister's cut the foghorn. Must have sighted something.
2: Wait a second. Yeah, it's them, Slim. See them?
3: The submarines?
2: Yeah, over there to the left.
3: Yeah, sure, there they are. Well, I'll rig up the pumps. Hey, Bill, what's that?
2: What?
3: Here, over this way.
2: It's a destroyer. A destroyer.
3: Destroyer?
2: Swing over, you fools! Swing over!
3: Hey, they can't stop. They're running us down.
4: Sniper, Denny.
3: I know you don't.
4: Let go, you idiot. Let go. You want us both to die? Let's go.

0: You fool, let go. You'll drown us, I tell you.
1: You done it. I don't know how, but I'm going to kill you.
2: Captain Drummond, sir. Captain Drummond.
0: Denny.
2: Oh, sir, here, this plank, sir. It'll support us both.
0: I'm diving, trying to find Slim. The fool went crazy. I had to fight him. Afraid he's drowned. Can't seem to locate him at all.
2: The explosions I heard, sir.
0: Depth bombs. Destroyer going after those subs. I don't hear them now. Must be finished. Maybe they can pick us up.
3: Ahoy the destroyer!

0: And there you have it, Commander. At the cost of nothing more than a few buckled plates, you bagged yourself two submarines and an assorted litter of racketeers. What's more, you've got a lead to an enemy agent. Slim's gone, of course, but Bell can give you enough evidence for an indictment. Good hunting, eh?
1: Excellent hunting, Captain Drummond.
2: Begging your pardon, sir.
0: Yes, Danny, what is it?
1: Well, sir, perhaps I'm stupid, but really, sir, I still haven't the slightest notion how you managed to bring this destroyer to our rescue.
0: It was very easy. I first sent out the code message, then changed my style of sending a bit and tapped out an SOS.
2: An SOS, sir?
0: Precisely. I gave a position beyond Reef Island so that vessels coming to our rescue from the harbor would be forced to approach near our actual position. Commander Davis here, thinking himself on an errand of mercy, heard the whistles of the tug and assumed it marked his objective.
1: Oh, but, sir, how did you dare send such a message with that woman listening, sir? She'd warned you that she couldn't be tricked, sir, that she understood the operation of the wireless.
0: On the contrary, Danny. Although she wasn't aware of it, she told me the exact opposite.
1: Oh, but, sir, I distinctly heard her, sir.
0: Danny, you distinctly heard her try to bluff me. Slim was the wireless operator, not Bell. Why in the world else would she choose to keep us alive until he came to again? Oh, and, speaking of the wireless, Commander, would it be possible to radio a personal message ashore?
1: Well, Yes, I think in this case we might make an exception.
0: It's to Mrs. Timothy Regan at 816 Water Street.
1: Yes?
0: Tell her the rat that killed Tim is at the bottom of the Atlantic. And, Commander, you spell rat N-A-Z-I.

0: 21st Precinct, Sergeant Collins. Who's trying to kill her? How old is the girl? 16? Where is this? Yeah. East 75th in the basement.
1: You are in the muster room at the 21st Precinct, the nerve center. A call is coming through. You will follow by transcription the action taken pursuant to that call from this minute until the final report is written in the 124 room at the 21st Precinct.
0: All right. The officers are on their way over there now. You wait outside for them. Show them where it is. An ambulance, too. An ambulance is coming. All right. They'll be there right away.
2: 21st Precinct. It's just lines on a map of the city of New York. Most of the 173,000 people wedged into the 0.9 square mile between Fifth Avenue and the East River wouldn't know if you asked them that they lived or worked in the 21st. Whether they know it or not, the security of their homes, their persons, and their property is the job of the men of the 21st Precinct.
1: The 21st, 160 patrolmen, 11 sergeants, and 4 lieutenants, of whom I'm the boss. My name is Kennelly, Frank Kennelly. I'm captain in command of the 21st. I was working my night tour, 4 p.m. to 8 a.m. It was a cold, windy night, and I was on patrol in sector car number 2 with patrolman Edward Farrell as operator and myself as recorder. It was about 11:30 p.m., and I had instructed Farrell to drive west on 75th Street from 1st Avenue to Lexington, and then return to the station house where I was due to turn out the platoon for the late tour at midnight. After we crossed 1st Avenue, there was no traffic in the block ahead of us, and I saw no pedestrians. Cold weather keeps them off the streets. It's a good policeman. Our headlights cut a swath in the darkness as we cruise slowly in the long block toward 2nd Avenue.
0: Captain, that old man down there, I think he wants us.
1: Go ahead, pull up.
0: Yes, sir.
1: Okay.
3: Police.
1: Come on, Farrell.
0: Right.
3: Police, sir.
1: What's the trouble, Pump?
3: Killing her.
1: Where?
3: In the basement there.
1: Let's go, Farrell.
3: Killing her, I said.
0: Down there.
1: Watch your step.
0: I got my leg.
1: All right, hit the door.
0: Get away, Farrell. Get away.
3: Still there.
0: Get the
3: nippers
0: on him.
3: Get me out of here.
0: Stay still, I said.
3: All right,
0: I got him.
3: Let me go.
0: You've got enough trouble now, mister. Stay still or you've got plenty more. He's all right now, Captain. All right, get those hands against the wall. Get them up there.
3: Yeah, all right, okay.
1: Okay, sit down on the floor.
0: He said sit down on the floor.
3: All right, yeah. I'll kill her, yet I'll kill her.
1: You won't kill anybody, mister. Watch it.
0: Yes, sir.
1: Let me take a look at her.
4: Stay still. Oh, no, don't, please.
1: It's all right. I'm a police officer.
4: He hit me. Kicked me. Oh, my side. He kicked me my side.
1: She's only a kid, Farrell.
0: All right.
1: How old are you?
4: 16. My side. My side is killing me. My face.
1: All right. Just take it easy. We'll get help. Watch him, Farrell. I'm going to call in for an ambulance.
0: I got him, Jeff.
3: Is everything okay?
1: Come on upstairs, Flunk.
3: Yeah, okay.
1: You know that girl?
3: Yeah, sure, the Throwrock girl from my building.
1: This building?
3: No, the next building. That one, the fourth floor here.
1: You know him?
3: No, I never see him.
1: She live with her folks?
3: Her folks, yeah.
1: All right, you go upstairs and tell him, okay?
3: Yeah, tell him. All right, I go.
1: Car 681 to Central, okay?
5: Car 681, proceed.
1: At 388 East 75th Street in the basement.
5: East 75th Street, K.
1: That's right. An assault case. Send an ambulance and assistance, okay?
5: Okay, 681, 21st Precinct. The address, 388 East 75th Street, car 634, 635, signal 32. The ambulance is responding, K. 634, 10-4. Car 635.
1: Within a few minutes, in response to the radio signal, sector car number 4 and the sergeant's car were on the job. When the call was heard on the radio monitor by the desk officer at the station house, he notified the 21st Squad and detectives James McLeese and Louis DeLuca hurried to the scene. As we waited for the arrival of the ambulance, the assailant, Joe Packus, sat on the floor in a corner of the basement with his back against the wall under the guard of Patrolman Farrell. The victim's mother had been summoned from the apartment. She tried to comfort the girl.
4: Anita, my baby, my baby. He wanted to kill me, Mom. He tried to.
6: Oh, my baby.
4: Oh.
1: Mrs. Truro, don't touch her, please.
6: My baby. Where's the doctor? She'll die.
1: Now, the ambulance is on the way.
4: Well, where is it?
1: Mrs. Truro, you'd better stand over here.
4: No.
1: It'd be better for her.
4: Go on, Mom. Go on, baby.
1: Mrs. Truro.
4: Yes, all right.
1: The ambulance will be here right away. Sergeant.
7: Yes, sir.
4: My poor baby.
7: Yes, sir, Captain.
1: Stay here with the girl.
7: Yes, sir.
4: Is that the ambulance, that siren?
1: Yes, I'm sure it is. Let's go over here, Mrs. Truro.
4: I don't like to leave my baby.
1: How old is she?
4: 16, just 16. She'll die. She won't die.
1: No, I think she'll be all right.
8: Captain.
1: Oh, yes, McLeese. This is the girl's mother, Mrs. Truro, Detective McLeese. I'd like to ask you a few questions, Mrs. Truro.
4: Yeah, anything. Sure. That's the ambulance?
1: Yes.
4: Good. Oh, my poor baby.
1: This fellow, this Joe Packus, he said he'd known her for a long time.
4: Oh, 6 months, maybe seven. But she don't want anything to do with him. He comes around to the house, he scares us all. He brings a bottle of whiskey, sits down in the kitchen. He says he wants to marry her. She don't want anything to do with him. But we're scared.
1: Well, then why didn't you call the police?
4: I said once I would. I said, get out or I call the police. He said, what would the police do to him? Nothing. He'd come back and tear up the house. So I didn't call. He'd come. Anita would lock us up in the bathroom. We were all scared.
1: Well, where was she tonight? Did she have a date with him?
4: Oh, no. She went to a girlfriend's on First Avenue to do a homework together.
1: Uh-huh.
4: She's a good girl, Anita. She goes to school. She wants to learn. She wants to learn to go to business.
7: All right, bring it in.
4: They take her where? To a hospital?
1: Yes.
4: What hospital? Could I go?
1: Yes, you can go. Tell me, what was he doing? Was he waiting for her on the street?
4: I guess. I don't know. I want to help.
1: Let's leave it to them, Mrs. Truro. They know what they're doing.
7: All right, easy.
4: Oh,
7: put her on.
6: My baby, my poor baby.
4: Oh, Mom.
7: Oh. All right. Take it out.
4: Oh. He come to the house. He said, where is she? I said, out. He sat down with a bottle of whiskey for 2-3 hours. I was scared.
7: Now, watch the turn there, easy. All right, lift. Up with her.
4: He said he'd kill her. He'd kill me. I was glad he went.
7: Easy now. Keep it high.
4: Can I go with her? Can I?
1: Sergeant.
7: Yes, sir.
1: See that Mrs. Truro gets over to the hospital.
7: Yes, sir.
4: Oh, wait. Wait for me.
1: You can talk to the mother later, can't you, McLeese?
8: Oh, yes, sir. Right now, I want to talk to that bum over there.
1: All right, you men. Don't stand around here. Get back on patrol.
9: All right,
1: how's he doing, Sal?
10: All the steam's out of him, Captain. He's no trouble.
1: All right, you get on your feet.
10: Why?
1: Hey! Get on your feet! McLeese?
10: Yes, Captain.
1: What's your name?
10: Packus. Joe Packus.
1: How do you spell that?
10: P-A-K-U-S.
1: Where do you live?
10: East 81st Street. 816.
1: What do you do to justify your existence?
10: What do you mean?
1: Have you got a job?
10: Yeah, I work.
1: Where?
10: Different places. Contractors. I'm a plasterer.
1: How old are you?
10: 27.
1: 27, huh?
10: Yeah.
1: Well, you grow gray by the time you're through with this one, mister. I'll teach you to leave that family alone. I'll teach you to stay away from 16-year-old girls.
10: I want to marry her. I love her.
1: That's a fine way to show her you love her, isn't it? Almost killing her. You're no good. You're plain no good.
10: I was a little drunk.
1: Well, that's a great excuse, isn't it? You get half in the bag and you think you own the world. Well, I'll show you what you own. You don't own any part of it. You don't even own your own time.
8: All right, Mike, take it easy.
1: He should be in the hospital, not her.
8: That's enough.
1: Joe, what are you coming around here making trouble for that family? They told you they didn't want anything to do with you.
10: I want her. I want to marry the girl. She won't speak to me. She won't see me. She'd go out with other guys. All right, I waited for her tonight. To talk. For just to talk. When I saw her, she tried to go away. She wouldn't talk. Okay, sister, you'll talk. You'll do what I tell you.
1: You threw her down in the cellar and you beat her up and you almost killed her. And she might die yet.
10: It was a whiskey. I didn't mean it.
1: 16-year-old girl.
10: 16? I don't know. I don't care. I want to marry. She's a woman.
1: And you're a man, huh? Well, not in my book, mister. In my book, you're enough. A great big cipher.
8: The suspect, Joe Packus, was taken to the station house in the custody of Patrolman Farrell, the first officer on the scene. Detective McLeese rode with them in sector car number 2, and I returned in the sergeant's car just in time to turn out the platoon for the late tour at midnight. At the station house, Packus was taken upstairs to the 21st Squad, still in the custody of Patrolman Farrell. There, he would be questioned further by detectives, and on completion of the investigation, booked in on charges of felonious assault. As the senior officer on duty in the 6th Division during the night, I was called to the 25th Precinct, where a 3-alarm fire in a loft building had caused the evacuation of 2 tenements. It was 2:20 a.m. when I returned to the 21st Precinct and walked into the muster room and around the desk to sign the blotter. Hello, Sergeant.
0: Captain.
9: Captain.
0: Red.
11: 21st Precinct, Sergeant Collins.
8: What about that Truro girl in the hospital, Red? How bad is she?
9: Two broken ribs, Captain. Her face is pretty badly cut up. No internal injuries, I don't think.
8: Mm-hmm.
11: Lieutenant Gorman, Iceman's ringing in. You made that notification on York Avenue. He got hold of the brother.
9: Okay.
11: All right, Iceman.
8: Did they book that Joe Pacius yet, Red?
9: No, sir, not yet. They still got him upstairs.
8: Mm-hmm. What about Fowl?
9: He's still there. As soon as he's booked in, he'll get a couple of hours sleep before he has to go to court with him. That's a mean one, that guy, Captain. 16-year-old girl.
8: Yeah. I'll be in my office, Red.
9: Yes, sir.
11: 21st Precinct, Sergeant Collins.
8: Hello, Sergeant.
11: Yeah, all right. You take your meal now, right? Okay. Yes, sir, Captain.
8: Sergeant, I'll tell you what. I want you to...
11: What's that? In the back room.
8: Come on, Sergeant.
11: Yes, sir.
8: Somebody fell down the steps.
11: Yes, sir. That's what happened. Packets. Are you all right? Packets.
8: What happened, Mac?
12: He tripped. Fell down the whole flight of stairs.
8: Did he?
11: Pacius.
12: Well, he's out. He's out like a light.
11: What's going on? What's happened?
8: Where were you, Fowl? He's your prisoner.
12: Well, Captain, what...
8: Just a second.
11: Come on. Pacius.
8: Sergeant, ring for an ambulance, will you?
11: Yes, sir. Right away.
12: Well, he's out, all right.
8: All right, Fowl. Where were you?
12: Oh, we were taking him down to book him. He left his hat in the squad room. I went back inside for it.
8: You were alone with him, McLeese.
12: That's right, Captain. Yes, sir.
8: How'd he fall?
12: I don't know. He tripped, I guess.
8: Did he? On what?
12: Captain, I didn't lay a hand on him. If anybody deserved to get thrown down those stairs, he did, but I didn't lay a hand on him.
8: We'll find out about that, McLeese. We'll find out about that right away.
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13: One of the more colorful lumberjacks of the Midwest was a lad named Whiskey Jack, sort of fellow who could single-handed

0: stakes with one hand tied behind his back. But as in all heroes' lives, there came a tender moment. As legend recalls, Whiskey Jack was not much for learning, certainly couldn't write his name. It was always the big X that he made on any slip of paper. Then one day he came in quiet-like, a little subdued. And when they gave him his pay envelope, he signed for it with great deliberation. The clerk looked, stopped, and called out, "Hey, Jack, why the two X's?" Whiskey Jack replied,
1: "Why, son, I have just met me a lovely young lady in the next river town, and we was hitched, so I thought it only proper and fitting that a married man should change his name."
0: Folklore belongs to every nation's legendary past, and I guess we Americans have some good ones.
2: Now back to 21st Precinct and Captain Frank Anelli.
3: Any unusual occurrence concerning a prisoner, injury, death, escape, or attempted suicide is a grave matter. The commanding officer of the precinct concerned is required to make an immediate and thorough investigation and forward his report to the office of the Chief Inspector and the New York State Commissioner of Correction. Joe Pacius did not regain consciousness by the time the ambulance arrived. He was taken to Bellevue Hospital. In the meantime, I had instructed the desk officer, Lieutenant Gorman, to telephone Lieutenant Matt King, commander of the 21st Detective Squad, at his home and inform him of the incident. Lieutenant King was at the station house within 25 minutes and sat in my office as I questioned first Patrolman Farrell.
4: No, sir, I didn't leave him for a minute, not since I brought him in.
3: You got him into the station house about 5 minutes to 12. How come you didn't bring him downstairs to be booked until 25 after 2?
4: Well, McLeese was conducting an investigation, Captain.
3: Well, there wasn't much investigation that needed conducting, was there? You were an eyewitness to the assault, so was I.
4: Yes, sir.
5: And you had another witness, that old man that stopped you.
4: Yes, sir.
5: Did McLeese make any threats against this Joe Pacius up in the squad room?
4: No, sir.
3: You just talked to him calmly?
4: Well, not exactly calmly, Captain. McLeese didn't think much of the guy. Who did?
3: Did either you or he use any violence in the squad room?
4: No, sir.
3: Well, then when you started downstairs to book him, what happened?
4: Well, we came out of the squad room and into the hall. I had Pacius by the arm. As soon as we got outside, McLeese had his hat. We left his hat inside. Whose hat?
5: Joe Pacius.
3: Didn't Pacius say anything about it?
4: No, sir. I guess he forgot.
3: So you went back for his hat?
4: Yes, sir.
3: That was your prisoner, Farrell. You weren't supposed to leave him.
4: But it was just back in the squad room. We were out in the hall. I didn't really leave him, Captain.
3: And when you came out with the hat, Pacius was down at the bottom of the stairs.
4: Yes, sir.
3: You were in the squad room with Pacius all the time, between about midnight and 2:25?
4: Yes, sir.
3: Was McLeese?
4: No, sir.
3: Where'd he go?
4: Well, when we first got there, he printed Pacius. Then we went into your office, Lieutenant. McLeese started to question him.
5: He didn't touch him, you said?
4: No, sir. He got awful mad at him, but he didn't touch him. And then about 1 o'clock, McLeese went out.
3: Where'd he go?
4: I don't know, Captain. He said he'd be back. We'd book him in when he got back. I just sat there with Pacius until he came back about, 10 minutes after 2.
3: Any more questions, Matt?
4: No, sir.
3: All right, Farrell, that's all.
4: Yes, sir.
3: You can go on home. Pacius won't be going to court tomorrow.
4: How is he, Captain?
3: We're waiting to hear.
4: Yes, sir. Thank you very much.
3: Farrell.
4: Yes, sir.
3: Tell McLeese to come in here.
4: Yes, sir.
3: Well, Matt, looks like a rough spot, doesn't it?
6: Yeah, it sure timed out right.
3: Yep.
6: I'm kind of anxious to hear what Pacius has to say.
3: Well, he was unconscious when they took him out of here. He was unconscious when they got him to the hospital.
6: Oh. We might not get to hear what he has to say, eh, Captain?
3: Doesn't look good for him, Matt. It was an awful wallop on the head he took. Come in.
7: Yes, Captain?
3: Oh. Sit down over here, McLeese.
7: Yes.
6: Hello, Lieutenant.
5: McLeese, sit down.
7: Yes,
6: sir. Well, you got yourself in a jam, huh?
7: I'm not in any jam, Lieutenant.
5: What do you call it?
3: Excuse me.
5: Sure, Captain.
3: 21st Precinct, Captain Connelly.
8: Sergeant Collins, Captain. Lieutenant Gorman would like to talk to you.
3: Okay.
8: Captain?
3: Yes, Red.
8: The doctor down at Bellevue just called back.
3: Yes?
8: That Joe Pacius has a possible fractured skull.
3: Possible, that's all they know?
8: Well, they're making x-rays now.
3: Yeah. He didn't regain consciousness?
8: No, sir, not yet.
3: All right, Brad. If you hear anything else, ring in here, huh?
8: Yes, sir.
6: How is he, Captain?
3: Possible fractured skull.
6: I didn't push him down those stairs. He tripped.
3: McLeese, I've been in command

0: precinct 2 years. Every day, 24 hours a day, people go up and down those stairs. All kinds of people. Cops, complainants, drunks, narcotics addicts, everything. In 2 years, the only man to fall down those stairs is somebody you've been holding back your temper on all night. From top to bottom, he fell and fractured his skull.
1: I didn't lay a hand on him, Captain.
0: And it happens just when you send the only possible witness back into the squad room for a hat. Nobody around, only you.
1: He tripped and fell, Captain. I didn't touch him.
2: You were itching to all night, though, weren't you, McLeish?
1: Well, who wouldn't? I'm only human. That guy weighs almost 200 pounds and he's no good. He's not even near human. He beat a 16-year-old girl within this far of killing her, and he would have killed her if the captain and Farrell didn't jump him. So what am I supposed to do, love a guy like this like a brother? I want to see him get what's coming to him.
2: That's just the point, exactly. You're a cop, that's all. You're not the judge and jury. It's not up to you to see that he gets what's coming to him. Your job is to bring him and the facts before the people who'll decide that. Not to set yourself up on a throne and decide who's right and who's wrong. That's not your job. Get that through your head.
3: Yes, sir.
2: Did you throw him down the stairs?
3: No, sir. He tripped and fell.
0: Where'd you go about 1 o'clock?
3: I went out for a meal, sir.
0: Where else? You were gone over an hour.
3: Roosevelt Hospital.
0: Why?
3: To interview the victim and her mother.
0: Did you?
3: I saw the mother, Captain. The victim was still in the treatment room.
0: You didn't need the mother or the girl. You had two police officers and another civilian as eyewitness.
3: Yes, sir.
0: There wasn't any doubt in your mind that on Farrell's testimony alone, Pacius would be held without bail for the grand jury, was there?
3: No, sir.
0: Well, then why did you have to go to the hospital at that point?
3: I don't know, Captain. I thought I ought to get the girl's story.
2: This was a felony case. Did he call the district attorney?
3: No, sir.
2: Why not? Those are your instructions, aren't they?
3: It looked open and shut to me.
2: It looks open and shut to me, too, McLeese. I've got the same feeling about it.
0: After the interview with Detective McLeese, Lieutenant King instructed him to return to his duty. At 3:30 a.m., Lieutenant King and I drove to Roosevelt Hospital, where we found the mother of the assault victim waiting in the corridor. Mrs. Truro told us her daughter was at last asleep and that she intended to wait at the hospital for any word about her condition. We said nothing of the injury to Joe Pacius to the mother. In order to talk to her, we suggested that she have something to eat. She went with us to a nearby all-night luncheonette.
2: You want something else besides the soup, Mrs. Truro?
4: No, it's enough, just the soup.
0: Some coffee?
4: No, nothing. Poor Anita, poor baby.
2: I don't understand how she happened to get involved with this guy. How did that happen?
4: Well, a girlfriend knew him. They met. He wanted to come to see her to take her on dates and so forth. She didn't want to. She didn't want anything to do with him. He used to come in the house, breaking almost, drunk like a maniac. He'd scare her. Scare me. Sit in the kitchen and holler. He wants to marry her. Push me around. I was scared of him.
0: Well, you don't have to worry about him anymore.
4: I'm still scared.
0: Believe me, Mrs. Truro.
4: He's got brothers. If he goes to jail, he'll send his brothers. They're just as bad. One came with him once to the house. Just as bad. I don't want anything more to do with him. I move. I take Anita. It's just the two of us. That's all.
2: He'll be in jail?
4: No, that's worse. The brothers will find us. I don't want anything to do with sending him to jail. I told the detective that. I said to him before.
2: Detective McLeese?
4: Yes, McLeese. I told him I didn't want anything to do with it.
0: And what did he say?
4: He said not to be scared. I don't have to. He said Joe Pacius would be fixed. Fixed good. Nobody would bother us. Not anymore.
0: Fixed good, huh?
4: Yeah. I told him, don't fix him. When the brothers come around, they fix us. I told him. Maybe I ought to go back to the hospital. This is very nice, but maybe Anita wakes up and where am I?
2: Finish your soup, is it true?
4: Yeah, all right. Then we go, huh?
0: Yes. I'm going to ring in, Matt. Order me another cup of coffee, will you?
2: All right, Captain.
0: I'll be right back.
4: Very good soup for a restaurant.

0: First Precinct, Sergeant Collins.
1: Captain Connelly, Sergeant.
0: Oh, yes, sir. Gorman wants to speak to you, Captain. He tried the hospital.
1: We left there. Put him on.
0: Yes, sir. Captain Connelly, Lieutenant.
2: 21st Precinct, Lieutenant Gorman.
1: Yes, Red.
2: Captain, I got a call from the Department of Correction man at the prison ward in Bellevue.
1: Pacius isn't dead.
2: No, sir. Far from it. He's regained consciousness. The doctor says if you want to talk to him for a few minutes, it'd be okay. No fractured skull or concussion, just a bad bump. He's okay.
1: We took Mrs. Truro back to Roosevelt and then drove downtown to Bellevue Hospital. We drove into the grounds at 30th Street and Franklin D. Roosevelt Drive and parked the car. The prison ward on the second floor of I Building is under supervision of the Department of Correction. Upstairs, we were admitted through the barred gates and directed to the room.
3: Thank you very much.
1: It's over there.
3: Yes, sir.
1: Back here.
4: Who are you?
1: We're police officers.
4: And I want to see my lawyer. It's the only one I want to see.
3: You'll see a lawyer.
4: Wise guys, that's all you are, a bunch of wise guys.
1: Wise guys, huh? What does that make you, beating up a 16-year-old girl, a big hero?
4: I want to see my lawyer.
1: Tell us how you came to fall down the stairs.
4: My lawyer. It's the only one I'll tell. I don't want nothing to do with you guys.
3: You've got something to do with us. You've got plenty to do with us. Tell us about how you got hurt.
4: Go ahead. Hit me. Hit me. See what it'll get you.
1: Nobody's going to hit you.
4: Laying here on my back. Hit me. Go on. I'll get more.
1: Get more what?
4: Money, that's what.
3: You get nothing but years, Joe.
4: I'll get money. I got a bushel basket full. I'll sue the city. I'll take him over the coast for that kind of treatment.
1: What kind of treatment?
4: Never mind. I'll take it up with my lawyer.
3: What about slapping that girl around? What do you think your lawyer can do for that? Nothing.
4: I ain't worried. I'll take only half the money I'm going to sue for, and the city will be glad to get off the hook. I'll get off with nothing. I'll buy a car, and I'll go to Florida.
1: You've got great ambitions, Joe. I guess we'll pin a medal on you, too.
4: I wouldn't be surprised. I'll talk to my lawyer about it. I got the city dead to rights. They can't do that to a guy and get away with it.
3: You don't seem hurt so bad, Joe.
4: Yeah, well, the pain's killing me.
3: What makes you think you're entitled to sue the city?
4: Those stairs, from top to bottom?
1: Look, the detective said you tried to break away from him and missed the top step.
4: That's a lie.
1: Well, what did happen?
4: Oh, no. You take that up with my lawyer. But I wasn't trying to break away. Don't let him tell you I was. He's lying.
1: I don't think so.
4: I wasn't. I was walking down as quiet as you could. There was this thing sticking up, caught the heel of my shoe. That's the city's fault, ain't it? I tripped and I went down to the bottom.
1: I looked at those stairs, Joe. That's not what happened. Tell us the truth now.
4: I caught my heel. I caught it on the step. I fell. I tripped on something that was sticking up. I tripped and fell. The city has to pay for that, don't they? That detective wouldn't tell you what happened. He don't like me. He don't want me to collect.
3: Doesn't he?
4: Like he never beat up a woman. Big man. Get him to tell you the truth.
1: We will, Joe. Come on, man.
3: Yes. How long, Joe?
4: Get him to tell you.
1: Well, big night, man.
3: Yes, sir.
1: You know, I've got to admit it. I thought McLeese gave him at least a little help down those stairs.
3: Captain, I was sure of it.
1: Oh, thank you, boys. Got a light, man?
3: Yes.
1: Cigarette?
3: No, thanks.
1: Much obliged. We told McLeese he shouldn't try to be judge and jury. You know something, Nat? Neither should we.
5: 21st Precinct, Sergeant Collins. What do you mean, robbed? Held up? Where is this? The what bar and grill? Oh. What's the address? Yeah. Did they have guns? How many men? How many? Well, which way did they go? Were they in a car? What kind of a car? What kind? What color?
1: And so it goes, around the clock, through the week, every day, every year. A police precinct in the city of New York is a flesh-and-blood merry-go-round. Anyone can catch the brass ring, or the brass ring can catch anyone.
6: 21st Precinct, a transcribed factual account of the way the police work in the world's largest city, is presented with the official cooperation of the Patrolman's Benevolent Association, an organization of more than 20,000 members of the Police Department, City of New York. Everett Sloan in the role of Captain Kennelly, Ken Lynch as Lieutenant King. Featured in tonight's cast were Bill Quinn, Louis Van Ruten, Phil Sterling, Joan Morgan, Barbara Weeks, Jack Orison, and John Larkin. Written and directed by Stanley Niss. Bob Hall speaking.

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0: what evil lurks in the hearts of men. The Shadow knows.
1: 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The Shadow, mysterious character who aids the forces of law and order, is in reality Lamont Cranston, wealthy young man about town. As the Shadow, Cranston is gifted with a hypnotic power to cloud men's minds so that they cannot see him. Cranston's friend and companion, the lovely Margot Lane, is the only person who knows to whom the voice of the invisible Shadow belongs. Today's drama, Joey's Christmas Story.
2: Was there any particular destination you was wanting me to drive you to, Mr. Cranston, hey?
3: I'm looking for little Joey, the newsboy.
2: Oh, well, if it's a paper you want, I could stop at any...
4: No, we're looking for Joey, Shrevey. We have a special date with him that we keep every Christmas season.
2: Oh, you mean like a rendezvous, huh?
3: That's right, Shrevey. Every year for the past three seasons, we've taken Joey on a tour of the toy sections of all the department stores.
2: Oh, well, now, ain't that nice? You know... This time of year, I get wishing I was a kid again myself. Ain't that silly?
4: No, of course not, Shrevey. We all feel that way.
2: You know, my friend and acquaintance, Big Charlie, of whom you have heard me speak...
4: Yes?
2: Well, him and me used to have some fun at Christmas time when we was kids. That is, till Big Charlie spoiled it.
3: Well, how was that?
2: Well, he got us banned from all the toy departments in the stores.
4: Why?
2: Oh, just on account of one teensy little thing he used to do.
4: Well, what was it?
2: Giving Santa Claus a hot foot.
3: That was a fine thing to do.
4: Oh, look, Lamont. There's little Joy on the corner. Stop your cab, Shrevey, will you?
5: Hey, Mr. Cranston. Gosh, I thought maybe you wasn't coming.
3: Well, how are you, Joey?
5: I'm fine, thanks. Hello, Miss Lane.
4: Hello, Joey.
3: Are you all set for our little excursion, Joey?
5: Well, I still have a couple of papers left.
3: Oh, well, how many papers have you?
5: Let's see. 2, 4, 6, 8, 10, 11. 11,
3: eh? Well, do you think $5 would pay for them?
5: Gosh, $5? Gee, Mr. Cranston, you shouldn't give me that much.
3: Now, throw your papers away and we'll hop into the cab.
5: Well, would you mind if I don't throw them away? Well, I mean, it's being almost Christmas and everything. Well, I like to give them away to some certain people who couldn't maybe afford to buy one.
3: Why, sure. Go ahead, Joey.
5: Of course. Thanks again, Mr. Cranston. Hey, Willie, here's a paper. Compliments to Joey.
6: Oh, he's a swell kid. Look at him. You'd think he was giving away $1 million.
3: That's just about what it is to him, too.
2: Yeah, that kid is a regular character. I hope he saves a paper for me, hey?
3: Oh, Shrevey, I don't think you're on his charity list.
2: That's what I get for owning a cab.
5: Well, I got rid of more but one, Mr. Cranston.
3: Well, good. Let's get into the cab.
5: Okay.
3: That's it.
4: Well, why'd you save the one paper, Joey?
5: Oh, that's me old friend Hobo Sam. He gets a lot of good out of a paper.
4: Really? How's that?
5: Well, when he finishes reading it, he wears it inside his shirt to keep warm. And the evening record's the warmest paper in town.
3: They should advertise that.
2: As I says before, that kid's a character, huh?
3: Well, you tell us where Hobo Sam can be found, and we'll stop off there before we go to the store.
5: He's down a street away. Hey, look, there's my pop. Hey, would you please go slow past this corner, Mr. Shrevey?
2: Oh, sure thing.
7: Every little bit helps, thank you.
5: Hiya, Pop!
7: Hello, son.
5: Huh. See, doesn't he look nice, though? I bet you that he's the best-looking street corner Santa Claus in the whole world.
3: Joey, how long has he been doing that job?
5: Oh, ever since the holiday season started. He kind of needed a job, too. You see, he ain't been able to get much work the last couple of years.
6: Well, it's good that he's found something at Christmas time anyway, Joey.
5: Yeah, that's what I told him. But the money he's been making on this job is going out for back rent and bills and things. It ain't really Christmas money.
8: Oh, so your prospects for Christmas are still none too bright.
5: Well, Mr. Cranston, I ain't worried. Pop will find some way for us to have a good Christmas. You see, when he's worried like of anything, me and him take a walk down by the docks. We sit on the pier and watch the water going by. You know, Pop says that watching the water like that makes him all easy inside again. I like going down there with him. You know what I mean?
8: I know what you mean, Joy.
5: Well, I figured you'd probably... Hey, look! There's Hobo Sam! Hey, will you stop a minute, Mr. Shreevy?
9: Yeah, Toby Shaw.
5: Hey, Sam, wait a minute! I got something for you! Excuse me, please. I'll be right back.
8: All right.
5: I got a paper for you, Sam! Lots of ads in it, too! It's practically an overcoat!
6: Oh, Lamont, I wish there was something that we could do for Joey's family as well as for him.
8: We will, Margo. We will do something. But it can't be charity. They're much too proud to accept that.
6: But there must be some way to help, though.
8: We'll find a way. Leave it to me.
5: Okay, I'm ready, Mr. Cranston.
6: Well, how did Hobo Sam like the paper?
5: Uh-huh.
6: I say, was he glad to get the paper?
5: Oh.
6: Hobo Sam.
5: Oh, Hobo Sam, yeah.
8: What's the matter, Joey? You seem worried.
5: Well, I just found out something from Hobo Sam.
8: Oh, what?
5: He just told me that the father of one of the kids I run around with was on his way to a house on Water Street to murder a guy.
6: What?
9: A guy murdered, did he say, hey?
8: Did you get the address?
5: Yeah, 18 Water Street.
8: Well, we better notify the police at once.
5: They ain't time for that, Mr. Cranston, but you could help.
8: How?
5: Well, you got a reputation as a gentleman detective-like, and you could do something about this yourself.
8: Well, I...
5: What is a guy being murdered, Mr. Cranston?
8: Very well. Shrevey, 18 Water Street, and hurry.
6: You got the right address, Joey. This is just an old deserted warehouse.
5: I know this is the right place, Miss Lane. A lot of the men come here to play cards and stuff.
8: Well, we'll see what's in this room here. Come on.
6: Lamont, look at this room.
8: Yes. Furniture broken and strewn all over the room. Well, there's been a fight here, all right.
5: Yeah, this must be the place. This must be it.
6: Look, right there. Blood on the floor.
8: Yes, I see it. No sign of a body, though.
5: No sign of...
6: Oh, Joey, what are you doing?
5: Oh, just making notes in my notebook. I like to keep a record of how a detective works.
8: This room looks as if a dozen men had staged a brawl here. More notes, Joey?
5: Yes, sir.
8: I can't make head or tail of this thing. Dozens of clues and no evidence.
6: Lamont, look here.
8: Hey, what is it, Margo?
6: Note. I found it on the floor.
8: And what does it say?
6: Hurry to 19 West Street before another disaster occurs.
8: Well, that's a mighty convenient message. They must have been expecting help. Come on. We're going to 19 West Street.
9: Well, there's the number. 19 West Street. And I am tempted to add in a very unusual neighborhood this address is in.
5: Yeah, it's just an old boarded up tenement house.
8: Well, let's have a look.
6: How can we even get into the place? The doors are all barred.
8: Yes. We may have trouble forcing an entrance.
5: Hey, you think maybe the body's in there, Mr. Cliff?
8: I never make predictions in a case like this, Joey.
5: No predictions. Hey, how do you spell predictions, Mr. Cliff?
8: Oh, please, Joey. Forget your notebook for a moment, will you?
5: Yeah, but it's all in the line of duty, Mr. Cliff.
6: Lamont, look up there by that window. There's a piece of paper tacked to it.
8: Oh, yes. Get it for me, will you, Joey?
5: Yes, sir.
6: Lamont, what is all this about?
8: Margo, I haven't the slightest idea.
5: Here you are, Mr. Cranston. It's a note, all right.
8: All right, let me have it. Please come at once to 66 Broome Street. Urgent.
5: Hey, that's my address. That's where I live. Hurry, will you? Hurry! Our spot is right on this floor. Up here's a sort of a storage place, like kind of an attic.
8: Oh, I suppose we better look up there.
10: What, Joey? What are you doing home so early?
5: Oh, hello, Mom. I'm working on something.
10: Oh, again,
5: look,
10: eh?
5: Look, Mom, please. This here is Miss Lane, Mr. Cranston.
8: How do you do, Miss Lane?
10: How do you do?
5: Did Pop get home yet?
10: Well, you know he has another hour to work in the corner. And what are you up to now, young man?
5: I think there's a dead man up in the attic.
10: A dead man? Bloody heaven.
8: No, don't be alarmed, Mrs. McNulty. It's just a superstition.
10: Well, whatever it is, I don't like it.
5: Oh, don't you really think that there's a dead guy up there, Mr. Cranston?
8: No, I don't think so, Joey.
5: Yeah, but them notes and the blood and everything in the warehouse.
11: What about them?
5: Well, don't that mean somebody's dead?
11: Not necessarily.
5: But it does in all the detective stories.
11: You read detective stories, do you, Joy?
5: Well, sure, sure. I'm surprised at you, Mr. Cranston. I always thought that when a detective saw blood and everything...
11: But I'm not even sure it was blood.
5: It was so blood.
11: How do you know?
5: How do I know? Didn't I cut my own finger?
11: I suspected as much.
5: Yeah, but wait a minute. What I meant to say was... Well, I mean...
11: You mean you staged this whole thing just for our benefit, didn't you?
5: Well,
12: Joey, did you do that?
5: Well, maybe I sort of did it that.
10: What did he do? What are you up to now, young man?
11: Just a little game that Joey played on us, Mrs. McNulty. A game that sort of backfired.
5: Oh, gee. And I thought I had it planned so good.
11: You did, Joey. You just made one mistake.
5: Only what? What?
11: Those notes were all in your own handwriting. The same handwriting you used in your notebook.
5: What do you know? Am I a dope?
10: What was that?
11: Joey, is this part of your game?
5: No, honest. I don't know nothing about that.
11: Well, we better have a look up here in this attic. Wait there, Margo.
5: Hey, I'm coming with you. That's the door right ahead. Gee, it's Mr. Murphy.
11: Oh, he's been hit on the head. Hey, that's a nasty wound. Who is he, Joey?
5: Well, Mr. Murphy started the rich guy here in the neighborhood. And he's the meanest and stingiest one, too.
11: I see. Now, what happened? What happened to you, sir?
13: Hit on the head.
11: Well, who did it?
13: I don't know. Blow came from behind. Hit me. Robbed me.
5: Hey, look, here's his pocketbook on the floor.
11: Well, let me see it, Joey.
5: Here you are.
11: Well, there's still some money in it. $10. How much money did you have, Mr. Murphy?
13: $75.
11: Oh, that's strange. If it was robbery, why did your assailant leave you the $10?
13: I don't know.
5: Hey, he's passed out again.
11: Well, I wonder how the person who attacked him made his getaway. There are no windows in this room, and we were at the only door.
5: Gosh, then it must have been...
11: Oh. Huh? What were you going to say?
5: Nothing.
11: It must have been who, Joey?
5: I didn't say nothing.
11: Very well. You'd rather not tell me. You'd better get Mr. Murphy down to your apartment at once. Well, the wound isn't serious, but... It might not be wise to move him until a doctor has had a chance to look him over.
10: I'll phone for Dr. Collins right away.
11: Oh, thank you very much, Mr. McNulty. Thanks. Now, Margo, if you could get me some hot water, please.
10: I didn't know you were home.
5: Hey, Pa!
14: I guess you were so busy cooking you didn't hear me come in.
10: Well, no, Pa. I'd have seen you.
5: Hey, Pop, come on in here.
14: Hello, son. What's going on here?
5: Mr. Murphy, he got hit and robbed.
14: Oh, well, no, that's too bad.
5: Yeah, these are friends of mine, Pop. Miss Lane and Mr. Cranston.
11: How do you do, Miss McNulty?
10: How do you do?
14: Mighty glad to know you folks.
11: Well, I think we better be getting along, Joey.
5: Yeah, I guess maybe you had.
11: But let's make a date now to go to the stores tomorrow afternoon, shall we?
5: Oh, sure, thanks.
10: Goodbye, Joey, Miss McNulty.
5: Sure.
11: Bye.
10: What do you suppose happened to that man, Mom?
11: I'm not quite sure yet. There are several things that are obviously not on the up and up.
10: Wait a minute. What do you mean?
11: Well, first of all, why should the crook, whoever he was, leave $10 in the man's purse?
10: Yes, I thought of that.
11: And secondly, how did he make his escape from that loft? And why was little Joey so upset by it? He almost revealed something to me up there, and then he changed his mind.
10: Why do you suppose Mr. McNulty acted so strangely?
11: I'm just as curious about that as you are, Margo. I don't believe his story about coming into the house unnoticed. Tomorrow, Margo, we're going to stop at Mr. McNulty's corner and have a little talk with Santa Claus.

0: The fall Lamont Cranston interviews Santa Claus. Put yourself in his place for just a moment. If you had the privilege of a personal interview with Kris Kringle, what would you ask him to bring you? 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You'll find him willing and eager to help you with any home heating problem. His name is listed in the Where to Buy It section of your classified telephone directory under the word Blue Coal. And now back to Joey's Christmas Story.
1: Well, there he is, Margo. What you're putting on the snow now? Good afternoon, Mr. McNulty. I beg your pardon. I thought that this was Mr. McNulty's corner.
2: Well, it was till this morning.
3: Well, what happened?
2: Oh, he didn't show up, so I got his uniform and location.
1: Well, where is he, do you know?
2: Well, he got me, mister. Maybe he's up at the North Pole getting the reindeer ready for the big run. Get the pot
3: boiling. We should stuff him for over the mantelpiece. Well, Lamont, what do you suppose has happened to him?
1: I don't know. Something is wrong, though. I think that the shadow has a call to make at the McNulty flat.
4: Now, let me see. Is that 2 cups of flour or 1 cup of flour? Oh, dear.
5: Mrs. McNulty.
4: Who is that?
5: Now, don't be alarmed, Mrs. McNulty. I've come here to talk to you.
4: Where are you? Who are you?
5: I'm called the Shadow. Don't try to find me. I'm standing right here beside you. But by my power, I've hypnotized your mind so that you cannot see me.
4: I don't understand. What do you want of me?
5: I've come here to help you.
4: How? How?
5: Where's your husband?
4: I don't know.
5: Please have confidence in me. He's in trouble, isn't he?
4: Yes. Tim is in trouble.
5: Is it about money?
4: Yes. Oh, yes, you do know, don't you?
5: Not the whole story.
4: No, Tim's a good man. A good man, believe me. And what he done because... Well, because of me and little Joey.
5: Tell me about it, please.
4: Well, last night, after the doctor come and took Mr. Murphy home, Tim made me a present of $65.
5: Did you know where the money came from?
4: No. I mean, I wasn't sure. I asked him about it. I asked him where he come upon such a sum of wealth, and he avoided the question.
5: I see.
4: All he could tell me was that this Christmas, Joey and I were going to have all the things he couldn't give us in the past.
5: I understand, Mrs. McNulty.
4: And this morning, after he went to work, I found this note from Tim sitting on the kitchen table.
5: What does the note say?
4: It says that he was the one that robbed Mr. Murphy. Oh, my Tim done that. My poor Tim.
5: Did he explain why he did that?
4: Oh, yes. That the money had been owed to him by Mr. Murphy for several years. He tried many times to collect it from him, but Mr. Murphy is, well, a kind of a stingy person, you see.
5: So he chose that way of getting the money that was rightfully his.
4: Yes, that was it. Oh, but he knew he'd done wrong in doing it that way. Tim knows that now. He knows that he'd acted in desperation. Just for me and little Joey. That was the only reason.
5: I believe that. It couldn't have been anything else.
4: No, he's ashamed. He's ashamed most of all because little Joey knows he done it. You see, there's a back stairway from our flat to the attic, and Joey knows that. And he knew that his pop had used those stairs.
5: Where do you think your husband's gone?
4: Oh, if I only knew. But that isn't my only worry.
5: Well, what do you mean?
4: I'm afraid little Joey's gone, too.
5: Why?
4: He said he'd be home by 2 o'clock, and it's almost 6 now, and no sign of him. And about an hour ago, one of his little friends come by to find out where he was. He told me that Joey hadn't been on his corner all day.
5: Now, Mrs. McNulty, don't worry. Please. I give you my word. They'll return. And everything will turn out all right.
3: Well, what did you find out, Lamont?
1: Joey's father was the one who robbed the man, all right.
3: Oh, Lamont.
1: Now both he and little Joey have disappeared.
3: Oh, how awful.
1: Oh, it's not that bad, Margot. I think I can find them on the docks at Water Street.
6: Why'd you have to do that to Mr. Murphy?
7: I don't know, son.
6: Golly, we didn't need the money that bit.
7: Joey, can't you understand? This year, I wanted you and your mother to have all the things I couldn't give you in the past. I've been a failure, Joey. A failure.
6: Aw, that ain't no way to talk. You've been a swell, Pop. Whatever you've done better than anybody in the whole world. Even Santa Claus. You're the best Santa I ever seen. Better even than the real one.
7: That's nice to hear, Joey, but tain't so.
6: Pop, I don't know what's got into you. Don't you remember all the things you told me when we'd been down here by the river before? About courage and hope and the future and all the things you told me I should look for.
7: That was for you, Joey, not for me.
6: Yeah, but I'm part of you, Pop. Whatever you are, that's what I am. And Mom feels the same way. We're all together. All for each other, honest.
5: Joey is right, Mr. McNulty.
7: Who was that? Who spoke?
5: I did.
7: Who are you?
5: Men call me... The Shadow.
6: The Shadow? Holy smoke, it's the Shadow, Pop. You heard of him, the invisible guy.
7: Yes, Shadow.
5: If you've heard of me, then you both know that I'm here to help you.
6: Did you hear that, Pop? The Shadow's gonna help us.
7: Yes, but how?
5: I know of the trouble that you're in, Mr. McNulty. I know what you did to Mr. Murphy.
6: Oh, he wasn't to blame for that, honest, Mr. Shadow.
7: Yes, I was. I was, Joey.
6: But Mr. Murphy was a mean old man. He had plenty of dough. And he owed Pop that money for years and years and never paid it to him. That's why Pop's done what he's done.
5: I know. I realize that, Joey.
7: Well, what I did was wrong, Joey. And I must pay for it. I'm going to tell my story to the police.
6: Oh, no, no!
5: I don't think that will be necessary, Mr. McNulty. There's another way. A better way.
7: Well, what is it?
5: I want you and young Joey to go to Mr. Murphy's house. Tell him what you've done.
6: Oh, he'd send Pop to jail for life.
5: Wait, now do as I say, please. I'll be there with you. I believe if you explain your reasons to him, honestly and sincerely, tell him why you did what you did to him, even as hard a man as Mr. Murphy will listen to reason on this night of nights, Christmas Eve.
8: I know it. I had a feeling that you'd done this to me from the very beginning, McNulty.
7: But I've come to ask your forgiveness, Mr. Murphy.
8: Yeah.
7: I've come here to ask you to understand why I did it.
8: You robbed me. That was all. That's why you did it.
6: But it was really Pop's money.
8: Makes no difference. Turning you over to the police.
6: We'll tell them it was Pop's money, too.
8: Yeah, I'll never believe you. I'm the only one who knows about the debt. Remember that.
5: That's where you're wrong, Mr. Murphy. You aren't the only one.
8: Huh? Who's that?
6: Oh, boy, the Shadow. He's here just like he said he'd be.
8: Now, where are you? I can't see anyone.
5: I shall remain quite invisible to your eyes, Mr. Murphy. But you're going to hear me, and you're going to do as I say.
8: I don't understand this.
5: I know all about this episode of the stolen money, and I realize that Mr. McNulty was wrong in what he did. But his reason for doing it is one that I shall always admire.
8: What do you mean?
5: Mr. McNulty has a family. A fine family, a wife and son. He loves them both very dearly. Things have not gone too well for that family for a long, long time. You wouldn't know what that means, Mr. Murphy. You can't realize how a man feels when he wants to give everything to his loved ones and he has nothing to give.
8: No, that doesn't justify it.
5: Wait, let me finish. He never bothered you for that money you owed him, although many times he needed it very much. Then Christmas time approached. He asked you for the money and you refused. That $65 meant the difference between happiness and despair to his wife and son. And what he did to you he did for them.
8: Yeah, I see.
5: Do you know what Christmas really means, Mr. Murphy? It's a time of forgiveness, of man's goodwill to man. You must know that feeling. You must show it by letting bygones be bygones between you and the McNultys.
8: I see what you mean.
5: I want whatever has stood between you to be forgotten. Tonight, that young boy is singing in the choir at the cathedral. I want you to join him and his family. Go with them to the church. Open your heart and your hand in forgiveness to them

0: it was so lovely, Lamont. Church, the choir, everything.
1: Yes, it was beautiful.
0: Oh, look, Lamont. It's snowing again. Soft, gentle snow, covering the city with a blanket of white.
2: Gee, that's almost like poetry, ain't it, Pop?
3: Yes, Joey. Poetry. Shall we walk home, Mr. Murphy?
4: Yes. I'd like to very much.
3: Come on, Mother.
0: Of course, Tim.
2: Golly, ain't that swell the way Pop and Mom and Mr. Murphy are friends and everything?
1: Well, Joey, that's the spirit of Christmas. Peace on earth. Goodwill to men.
2: Hey, Mr. Cranston, that's all right. I gotta make a note of that in my notebook.
5: In just a moment, we'll hear once again from the Shadow. But now, a Christmas message from John Barclay, America's home heating expert. Mr. Barclay.
6: Thank you. And good evening, friends. Well, once again, Christmas Day is almost here. As I recall it, our last year's broadcast fell on Christmas Eve. And I'd like to repeat now what I told you then. 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Now, there may be some of you householders who haven't yet completed your Christmas shopping. And to you, I offer this suggestion. 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
7: The weed of crime bears bitter fruit. 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
1: Box 13, care of the Star Times. If you mean what you say in your advertisement, perhaps you're the one to help me. If help does not come for me soon, I will be killed. Please use the enclosed airline ticket and come to Mexico City at once. When you arrive, go directly to the Hotel Mariposa and wait. Please hurry, because every hour brings me closer to death.
2: Because every hour brings me closer to death. Arthur Mead. Sure, the letter had a ring to it that made me believe it. And I felt sorry for him. But 48 hours later, I had someone else to worry about. A fella named Dan Holliday.

0: And now, back to Box 13 and Dan Holliday's newest adventure, Mexican Maze.
1: Mexico City. What a place to be.
2: Would you like to go to my place, Susan?
1: I sure would, Mr. Holliday.
2: All right, I'll tell you what. You take the ticket and go. Then when you get to Mexico City, you find Mr. Arthur Meade.
1: Then what?
2: Then keep him from being killed. What's the matter, Susie? Don't you like Mexico anymore?
1: Oh, you were kidding when you said I could go, weren't you?
2: What makes you think that?
1: Oh, how could I keep anyone from being killed?
2: What worries me is, how am I going to do it?
1: He sure sounds like he's got his back to the wall.
2: Susie, wall. But wherever he's got it, he sounds as though he might not have it there long. Okay, Susie, close up shop. I'm off to the land of the Aztecs. The flight to Mexico City was routine, and an hour later after I got off the plane, I registered as Box 13 at the Hotel Mariposa and was shown to my room. The bellboy had no sooner left than... Hello?
3: Is this the man from Box 13?
2: Yes, I'm Box 13.
3: Thank heavens you came. I was desperate, Mr...
2: Holliday. Dan Holliday.
3: Listen, I've only a couple of minutes, Holliday. I've got to talk fast. Are you there?
2: Of course, go ahead.
3: There's an importer here, an American. His name is Robert Lucas, and he...
2: Hello. Hello. Hello. So there I was, with a dead telephone and a name. Robert Lucas. I had no idea where to get in touch with Meade, and the telephone directory had no listing for him. But it had one for Mr. Lucas. And it was with Mr. Lucas that I made an appointment for that afternoon. I got there a little early and approached his office. Then I stopped. The door was open, and I couldn't help overhearing.
4: And if that's your idea of an explanation, we're through, Robert. We're finished.
5: That's what you think, Marilyn. It's not quite that simple, my dear. Not at all.
4: I'll make it simple. Very simple. You understand?
5: I'm afraid I do. You didn't think I'd do that, did you?
4: Maybe you'd like me to go to Meade. Goodbye, Mr. Lucas.
2: I ducked back out of sight and let her pass. She didn't see me. But what I saw was a woman of maybe 30 and very lovely. Her heels beating, a tattoo down the hall. I waited a couple of seconds then.
5: Yes, come on in. What can I do for you?
2: I telephoned for an appointment, Mr. Lucas.
5: Oh, yes. You're Mr. Holliday?
2: That's right.
5: Please sit down.
2: Well, thank you.
5: Now, sir, you said over the phone that you were an importer.
2: In a way, yes.
5: In a way. You are or you aren't.
2: Let's say I was imported.
5: What are you driving at? Now, look, I'm a very busy man. If this is some sort of ruse to get in here and pester me for a job, I've no time. If you need financial help, go to the...
2: Oh,
5: American
2: I don't need
5: consulate.
2: Help, Mr. Lucas. I give it.
5: Will you come to the point?
2: Certainly. The point is Arthur Meade.
5: You said Arthur Meade?
2: That's right. You know him?
5: What business is it of yours?
2: Mr. Meade asked me to come here. He said he was in danger of being killed.
5: Killed?
2: The same. He telephoned me about an hour after I got in. But we were cut off. Or he was.
5: Where was he?
2: I don't know.
5: What did he say?
2: He mentioned your name, that's all.
5: Oh, that's all?
2: He didn't have time for chit-chat.
5: What's your connection with him?
2: Let's say business.
5: Mr. Holliday, I don't know where Arthur Meade is. I haven't seen him for days.
2: What's he afraid of?
5: I don't know.
2: You don't seem to know very much.
5: That makes us even.
2: Yes, I guess it does. So you've no idea where I can find Arthur Meade?
5: No, there are a great many places in Mexico City where a man could hide.
2: What makes you think Meade is hiding?
5: I assume he is, since neither of us knows where he is.
2: Then I guess our little chit-chat is over.
5: It would seem so, Mr. Holliday.
2: Well, I may call on you again.
5: Oh, please do. We'll talk about the importing business. Perhaps we may even talk about exports.
2: I didn't like the way Lucas said exports. He could have meant me. A second thought convinced me he did. But he knew plenty about Arthur Meade, which gave him aces against my deuces. But I had an ace, too. A girl named Marilyn. Now all I had to do was find her. So I started right away. And the first stop was the elevator man in Lucas's office building.
6: Si, senor, si. I know the senorita. She come here many times.
2: Who is she? What's her name?
6: Why do you want to know this, senor?
2: Well, she's very pretty.
6: You like her, si?
2: If you want it that way, yes.
6: Bueno, bueno. I'm going to tell you. She's Senorita Marilyn Cooper.
2: Oh, an American.
6: Si, si.
2: Where can I find her?
6: I do not know where she lives, senor.
2: Oh, I see.
6: But I know where she works.
2: Oh, that's better. Where?
6: She's a dancer in the club de las Tres Flores.
2: Where's that?
6: El Calle Alameda.
2: Alameda Street?
6: Si, si.
2: Oh, thank you. Here.
6: Gracias, senor. Muchas gracias.
2: You're welcome. In Spanish. I went to the Club of the Three Flowers. It was closed in the afternoon, so I had to wait until the evening. My Spanish being somewhat on the rusty side, I had a little trouble getting to see Marilyn Cooper. But I managed it, and 10 minutes later, I was sitting across from her at one of the tables.
7: I don't know you, do I?
2: No, you don't, Miss Cooper.
7: You're an American.
2: Mm-hmm. So are you.
7: Why'd you come to see me?
2: Two reasons. One, Arthur Meade.
7: What?
2: The other, Robert Lucas.
7: Who are you?
2: I'm the man who always pops up to scare people with things I'm supposed not to know.
7: Well, I'm not scared.
2: No.
7: How do you know about Meade and Robert?
2: Why do you call Meade by his last name and Lucas by his first?
7: Does that make any difference?
2: No, except that I happened to overhear a little spat with him today.
7: Well,
2: Please don't get up. I didn't mean to. But you were talking in something more than a soft whisper, and I...
7: Then you know what he did.
2: If you mean that slap, yes.
7: What's your name?
2: Dan Holliday.
7: Do you know Arthur Meade?
2: No, I'm beginning to think I'll never know him.
7: I...
2: Are we going to say?
7: If I tell you where you can find Arthur Meade, what'll you do?
2: That all depends.
7: You'd better find him before Robert Lucas does.
2: Oh, why?
7: Listen, I'll talk fast. I'll say it once, because Robert's capable of having me watched and... getting even with me.
2: Go ahead. What have you got to say?
7: Robert's got Meade tied up. Meade's only chance to get back on his feet financially is a deal he's got on the fire with a man named Barnes.
2: What kind of a deal?
7: I don't know exactly. Something to do with the export business. Robert's trying to prevent that.
2: Well, why doesn't Meade go to the police?
7: Police? Meade's no angel. He's got plenty of tar on his record. But he's got to keep out of Robert's way until he closes the deal with Barnes.
2: Oh, that's why he's hiding.
7: Yeah.
2: And our Mr. Lucas would like to close a deal with Meade permanently, if he found him.
7: Yeah, he would. Lucas has got a lot of friends. Some of them are real ugly, outside and inside.
2: All right. Where can I find Meade?
7: 34 Alvarado Drive.
2: 34 Alvarado Drive.
7: You better get out of here.
2: That's one more question.
7: What?
2: Tell me how you know where to find Meade.
7: I got friends, too. I found out.
2: Oh? And we're going to make Lucas pay for the information.
7: What do you think I am?
2: Someday we'll go into that matter. Right now, I'm going to find Meade and get myself straightened out, if possible. I left Marilyn Cooper, and I was firmly convinced that a nicer pair of characters than Marilyn and Lucas I'd never meet again. And no tears shed if I didn't. I took a cab to 34 Alvarado Drive, and when I got there, a clerk told me Senor Meade was in number 107. I walked down the hallway, then I stopped. The door to Meade's room was open, and I heard... I looked in, waited a second, and then... Aren't you far from home plate, Mr. Lucas?
8: You!
2: Let's not be hasty, Mr. Lucas.
8: Take your hands off.
2: Let's go inside.
8: Take your...
2: Inside, please. Where's Meade?
8: Do you see him?
2: I'd like to.
8: Take a look around. You'll see what I saw.
2: Empty drawers... Empty closet. Empty room. That is, except for you and me.
8: Brilliant.
2: Elementary. Now, where's Meade?
8: I don't know.
2: How'd you know he lived here? This afternoon you told me you didn't know.
8: That's none of your business.
2: You were searching this room for what? Expect to find Meade tucked away in a drawer?
8: Holliday, you're meddling in something that's none of your business. Now, let me out of here.
2: Not until you...
8: Let me...

0: the door.
1: Certainly. It's all yours.
0: You show good sense, Holiday. Good night.
1: First trick to Mr. Lucas. But I still wanted to know what became of Mead and what I was doing in the game. I was sure Lucas didn't know where Mead had gone. I looked around the room. Nothing was left in the drawers, the closet. Mead had cleared out, clean. Then on the battered telephone table, I found a bus schedule. The departure time of a northbound bus had been ringed in red. I wondered if Lucas had seen it. If he had, I had to beat him to the bus depot. As I opened the door...
2: ¿Qué tal, amigo?
1: I
2: speak English.
1: So do I.
2: You will please to sit, señor. Please to sit.
1: Aren't you in the wrong room?
2: Señor, when I'm a little muchacho, I have learned to throw a knife. Very good. I have not forgot. You like to see me do it with this knife?
1: No, thank you.
2: Then you will be pleased to sit.
1: Ever come face to face with a big toothy grin holding a knife in your face? Well, it isn't pleasant. I sat. Does this make you happy?
2: Sí. Bueno.
1: Look, I'm afraid you've made a mistake, señor.
2: Oh, no, señor. You make the mistake. Ay, es muy triste. It's very sad.
1: What do you mean?
2: Nada. Nothing, señor. I have only come to kill you.
1: He said it so calmly, so matter-of-factly, but he meant it. His grin got wider, and the knife that glinted in his hand looked very, very sharp. Then...
2: I am paid to kill you, señor. I do not have something against you, but business is business. You will please to stand, amigo, with your back to me.
1: Now listen, I...
2: With your back to me, señor. I like your face, and I do not wish to see it when I do with the knife what I am paid to do.

0: And now back to Mexican Maze, another Box 13 adventure with Alan Ladd as Dan Holliday.
1: I turned my back on the grin. It wasn't easy to do. I saw his reflection in the window I faced. He came toward me, the knife held straight out in front. Then he did something I couldn't understand until later, much later. He stopped and spoke.
2: Amigo, I like your face. How much you pay me not to kill you?
1: What did you say?
2: A peso is a peso, amigo. If I did not like your face, I would kill you. But since I like your face, I will make the bargain.
1: How much do you want?
2: How much it is worth your life.
1: I haven't got that much with me.
2: I will take what you have. Turn around. Do not try the tricks, no?
1: Oh, no, don't worry.
2: Give me what you have.
1: All right.
2: Bueno, the little coins that you keep. Now, amigo, adios. And por favor, do not try to follow me. I would not like to break this bargain. Adios.
1: I didn't get it. Why didn't he kill me? I stopped thinking about it because I had to get to Meade. It was too late to get to the bus terminal before Meade's bus left. The next best thing was...
3: Bueno.
1: Hello. Give me the Mexico Central bus terminal.
3: Si, señor.
1: Gracias. Hello. I want you to page one of your passengers leaving on the 10:18 bus for the north. His name is Arthur Meade. Gracias. I waited. I waited and wondered if Lucas had beat me to the punch then.
4: Hello?
1: Meade, this is Holliday.
4: Where have you been?
1: Never mind that. Why did you ring off this morning?
4: I had to. Listen, Holliday, I've got to leave Mexico City. I think Lucas knows where I'm staying.
1: Yeah, I know he does. He was here.
4: Here? Where are you?
1: 34 Alvarado.
4: He did know.
1: Look, what's all this about?
4: Holliday, I've got everything arranged. Go to the Hotel Del Grado. Register there in my name.
1: Your name?
4: Please, I'll miss this bus and I've got to leave. Just listen to me. Go to the hotel, register in my name. A package will be delivered to you. Later, a man named Barnes will come to see you. Give him the package. It contains money. He'll give you an envelope. Keep it until you hear from me again. Have you got that?
1: Yeah, all right, but how will I get...

0: touch with you.
1: You won't. I'll contact you and Holliday.
0: Yes, what?
1: Protect yourself, because Lucas will do everything he can to keep that deal from being closed. Even murder.
0: Meade hung up and left me hanging. Way out on a limb. Sure, I could have taken a plane back home. But I owed something to Mr. Lucas for sending the grin after me. I was sure it was Lucas who'd done that, because only he knew I was in Meade's place, and I... Only he and Marilyn Cooper. I left 34 Alvarado with no regrets. Went to the Hotel Del Grotto and registered as Arthur Meade. I signed the register, and no sooner had I done so when the clerk said...
2: Ah, Senor Meade! There was someone here earlier this evening. He left this package and asked that it be delivered to you.
0: Oh, thank you. Just a minute, please.
2: Si, Senor Meade?
0: Has there been a Mr. Barnes asking for me?
2: Barnes? Barnes. No, Senor Meade. No one has been asking for you.
0: Well, who left this package for me?
2: It was delivered by messenger, Senor.
0: I see. Well, thank you.
2: It is a pleasure, Senor Meade. I hope your stay here will be very pleasant.
0: Pleasant, he said. He didn't know what he was saying. I'd just turned away from the desk when I caught sight of Marilyn Cooper. Out of the corner of my eye, I saw her go toward the back of the hotel. I waited a moment and went out another entrance, cut through to the back of the hotel and ducked into a doorway where I couldn't be seen. Marilyn Cooper was waiting for someone. She hadn't long to wait until a bellhop came up to her.
3: Señorita.
4: Here I am, Tomás.
3: Sí.
4: Here's the bottle and the note.
3: And the money, señorita?
4: You'll get that when the job's done.
3: No, señorita. I want it now.
4: I said when the job's done.
3: Now, senorito, there will be no job.
4: How do I know you'll go through with it?
3: I have made a promise, senorita.
4: Promise?
3: It is a very bad thing to kill a man with poison.
4: You're being paid.
3: Now.
4: All right, here.
3: Gracias.
4: You know what you're to do.
3: Si,
4: you senorita. Take the coffee to Senor Meade.
3: With what is in the little bottle in the cafe.
4: That's right.
3: Señorita, it will kill quickly, see?
4: Yes. Now, just listen. When you've done that, wait outside his door until you're sure he's drunk the coffee. Then go inside. Put the note I gave you on the dresser in the room. You understand?
3: Sí. It is quite simple.
4: All right.
3: Adios, señorita.
4: Wait.
3: Sí?
4: You'd better not slip up, Tomás. If you do...
3: I do not make the slips. Hasta la vista, señorita.
0: Now, here was a twist. Marilyn Cooper paying to have Meade poisoned and a note left with his body. Then a cold chill hit me. I just remembered I was Arthur Meade. I went back to the front of the hotel and was just about to go inside when I saw Robert Lucas leaving a car.
5: You come with me, Ernesto.
0: Ernesto was none other than the grin. He and Lucas went into a telegraph office next to the hotel. I looked into his car. There was luggage in the rear seat, lots of it. I sauntered toward the car, trying to keep one eye on Lucas in the telegraph office and the other on the car. I ducked back. But not before I saw something dangling from the key ring in the ignition lock. And what I saw made me blink. Then Lucas and the grin came back out. I twisted away and out of sight. They drove off and I went into the telegraph office. I found the pad of message blanks Lucas had used. I tore off the top, and 10 minutes later, I showed it to Lieutenant Casadro, Mexico City Police.
6: But, Senor Holliday, I do not understand. You say you did not send this message?
0: I did not, Lieutenant. Lucas sent it. That's the impression of the telegram he sent. Simple kid's trick. Just run a soft pencil over the sheet, and the writing comes out. If the writer pressed hard enough when he wrote it. And Lucas did.
6: Box 13, care of Star Times. That is a newspaper, senor?
0: Yes. Read the message.
6: Have finished work in Mexico City. Going to Criotas for vacation. Take care of things, Susie. See you soon, Dan.
0: I happen to be Dan.
6: But why should Senor Lucas send this?
0: If we play out this little game, we'll know.
6: He wanted this Susie to think you had gone to Criotas.
0: That's it.
6: But why?
0: Lieutenant, if you'll send a wire to the United States asking about Arthur Meade, I think we'll have part of our answer.
6: Oh, very good. I will send it. Then what?
0: Then you'll be in the hotel later. I'm in room 512, and I'll be lying on the floor with an empty poison bottle and a suicide note.
6: Senor Holliday, this is a Chinese puzzle.
0: Senor Lieutenant Casadro, this is a Mexican maze. But I think we're going to come out of it, on top. Now, here's what we can do. I need your help. Send the wire to the United States. Then come to Hotel Delgado. Come in.
5: Senor Meade, here is coffee.
0: Coffee? I didn't order
5: it. I know, senor, but it is the custom of the hotel. It is very good cafe, senor. Americans like cafe, si?
0: Yes, we do. No, thanks. Put it on the table.
5: Si, senor. I'm going to pour for you, si?
0: Please.
5: Ah, senor. It's just right to drink.
0: I'll bet it is. Okay, here you are.
5: Muchas gracias, senor. It is that I hope you are going to sleep well.
0: I'll just bet you do. Good night. I listened for a moment, then I made with a coffee cup. Then I went into my act. The bellhop came back in, put the note on the dresser, and then...
5: Andale! Andale, help! Help the Senor Meade! He is dead! The Senor Meade!
6: Yes, please, yes, muchacho!
7: Policía! Señor Lieutenant, el Señor Meade está muerto. ¡Muerto!
6: Silencio.
8: What's the matter?
6: Señorita, you know this man?
8: Well, yes, it's Arthur Meade.
6: And you, señorita?
8: Marilyn Cooper.
9: Marilyn, what is it? What's the matter?
10: Good Lord, Meade.
6: Come no closer to the body, señor. You know this man, too?
10: Yes, I know him well, Arthur Meade. He's dead?
6: Very dead, señor. It is... Oh, a note.
10: A note?
6: I can no longer face the world after what I have done. This is the best way out. Arthur Meade. Oh.
10: Poor Meade.
8: Robert, please, take me away from here.
0: Why so fast, ma'am?
8: What?
10: Holliday.
0: Lieutenant Graham, have you men get that bellhop?
6: One momento, Senor Lucas, Senorita Cooper. I do not wish to fire this gun.
11: You idiot, you said it was safe, you fool.
10: Shut up, Marilyn.
0: Well, this looks like a real argument. Not like the one you staged for me before, Lucas or Meade. No matter what you call yourself, your name's Mud from now on.
6: Senor Holliday, it was a great pleasure.
0: All mine, Lieutenant.
6: But will you please explain? We have no time before, and there are my reports to be made out.
0: Sure. Well, Meade was an embezzler.
6: You see, my telegram to the United States verified that.
0: So the trail was getting hot. Now, the one sure way to make the police stop hunting for you is to... Well, is to be dead.
6: But sooner or later, we would have received a description from the United States.
0: Mm-hmm. Even so, you'd have wired the states that Arthur Meade had committed suicide down here. You had verification that I was Meade, Marilyn Cooper, Lucas, or Meade, and the hotel clerk.
6: And the big deal Meade was going to have?
0: A fake. A blind to keep me from getting suspicious. There's the envelope that was supposed to contain money. Full of cut-up newspapers.
6: Ah. Hey, but one more point. Why did not the man kill you at the 34 Alvarado?
0: Because he wasn't supposed to. You see, that was a stall to keep me from getting to the bus terminal before Lucas did. The red mark on the bus timetable would make me think Meade had taken a bus. But Lucas had to get there before I did. Or at least in time to answer my call if I had him paged.
6: Oh. Senor, if people spent as much time making good things instead of bad things like this, what a wonderful world it would be.
0: It's not so bad, Lieutenant. But it has a hard time keeping ahead of the Meades and Marilyn Coopers.

0: Gee, Mr. Holliday, I didn't know what to think when I got that wire saying you were going to take a vacation in creosote.
1: Susie, Creotis. Anyway, you were supposed to think I'd gone there, and, well, it would have been a dead end.
0: Just think, you might have been killed as Arthur Meade.
1: I might have been killed as Dan Holliday.
0: Oh, wait a minute. There's one more thing.
1: What's that, Susie?
0: You said you noticed something dangling from the key ring in the ignition lock of Lucas's, of Meade's. Well, in the ignition lock.
1: Oh, it was a tag, Susie. A tag attached to a key, and the number on the tag was 107.
0: 107?
1: Meade's room at 34 Alvarado. Now, I ask you, why would Lucas have had that on his keychain if he hadn't have been Meade himself?
0: Jeepers. Now, that's the kind of adventure I like. When are you going again?
1: Oh, good night, Susie.
2: 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Original music is composed and conducted by Rudy Schrager. The part of Susie is played by Sylvia Picker. Production is supervised by Vern Karstensen. 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
16: 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Well, goodbye.
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16: 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Sharpen a carrot, throw me some rabbit punch.
17: What?
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0: Hey! What's the meaning of this?
1: Of what?
0: My desk and my chair shoved over to one side of the office.
1: To make room for the other desk and the bookcase.
0: There'll be no other desk and no bookcase or no anything else.
1: But, Sam, I thought you...
0: Don't say it. Don't even think about that, man. You understand?
1: Oh.
0: It's deliciously silent in here, don't you think, Ev?
1: Sam, weren't you and he supposed to go...
0: Stop!
1: And...
0: Effie, would you like to have your mouth dry cleaned?
1: No, sir. I'm sorry.
0: I spoke harshly. Forgive me. But the past hours have taken their toll on my nerves. Perhaps I should unburden myself. We'd all feel better.
1: All right, sir. Unburden yourself?
0: I'm still in command here.
1: Oh.
0: To Mrs. Wellington Van Cleve Montague, Knob Hill, where else? City. From Samuel Spade, license number 137596. What else? Subject, the Flopsy, Mopsy, and Cottontail Caper, or How Fritz Crockett Saved the Day. My dear, dear Mrs. Montague. It all began Thursday afternoon when I entered my office and discovered a tall, wiry young man sitting in my chair with his feet up on my desk and sampling my office bottle.
2: Hi.
0: The pose was so familiar for a minute I thought it was me.
2: Hello, Sam. I'll be with you in a minute. Have a seat.
0: Thanks, I think I will. The one you're sitting in. You see, the detective sits in that seat, and the clients sit over there.
2: Well, that qualifies me for this seat, then. I'm a detective.
0: I see. Well, the detective we like in this office is Sam Spade, see? He pays the rent, he hires the secretary, he earns the money, and he sits behind his desk. Now, on your feet.
2: Okay. But with two detectives around here and only one detective's chair, it's going to get a little crowded.
0: Mind if I have a drink? Out of my glass?
2: Oh, sure. Here. You know, we'd better make a note to get another glass, too. Mm. And some scotch. I don't care much for that bourbon.
0: No self-respecting detective drinks scotch.
2: Mm. And put this down. We'll need another desk and a new paint job on these walls.
0: Oh?
2: I think something bright. Robin's Egg Blue, maybe. Mm. Soothes the nervous clients. And a bookshelf. You got that, Epi, dear? Or am I going too fast?
0: Well,
1: I'll put it all down, Chris. Desk, paint, bookshelf.
0: That too, Effie?
2: She's a doll.
0: Wait a minute. That's my line.
2: After I work with you a while, Sam, you'll appreciate me.
0: So long.
2: I'm great.
0: Bye.
2: You need me.
0: Why?
2: Because we'd be an unbeatable team. With my talent and your luck, we couldn't miss.
0: Luck?
2: Ever hear of Fritz Crockett?
0: Chicago Fritz Crockett?
2: Yeah.
0: Never heard of him.
2: Aw, Sam.
0: Look, you're making a mark in your hometown. Now, why do you want to work for me in San Francisco?
2: I lost my license in Chicago. Got caught on the hot side of a political battle. Worked for the losers, and the winners framed me for my license.
0: Oh, gee, tough kid.
2: Get a license in any state until I clear that mess up. And so I have to work under somebody else's.
0: Figures, but why me?
2: Because I've kept my eye on you, Sam. I like the way you're developing. I think you could work well with me.
0: Gee, thanks. Well, your application's received. Now, give me a couple of years to think it over.
2: What's the matter, Sam? Afraid I might cut your reputation in town?
0: You found me out. But anyway, bye.
2: Chicken, huh? Look, you want to compare a scrapbook sometime? A really good detective's got to be an actor. I play any style. Listen, we're following a Russian countess to recover Gorky's original manuscript of the Lower Depths. I meet her in the lobby of the St. Mark, disguised as an itinerant caviar salesman.
3: Countess Natasha Vyshakov. Oh, here in San Francisco, my dear. How long has it been? 8 years? 12 years? Have you forgotten little Andreas so soon?
0: Andreas, sorry, no casting today.
2: Well, look, you gotta be an actor, Sam. Look, we're dealing a mortal blow to the gun-running career of Don Jose Ortega Sanchez, the notorious bandit king.
0: Oh,
3: Don Jose, you have run your last gun and fomented your final revolution inside the once peace-loving border countries.
0: Yeah.
3: I am powerless to prevent your execution. Die like the proud Spaniard you are. Cigarette?
0: Fritz, for heaven's sake.
2: Help you, Sam. Look. You've been captured by a mutinous crew off an English tramp steamer, and I burst through the door. Get your blooming bloody hands off that man.
0: This one I can do myself. Off a mode, Jigger. I don't know exactly why I sat there listening to the guy, but I did. He was a sort of a one-man theater guild. He ran through 28 dialects, played a scene in which James Mason and Montgomery Clift were trapped by an Armenian rug merchant and was saved by the voice of Gabriel Heater on the radio. Then he played all four of the Marx brothers arguing with the Andrews sisters. Then, after the intermission, he told me a little bit about himself, regaling me with spine-tingling accounts of his Frank Merriwell-type achievements on the football field, in professional boxing, and hockey. That was pretty thrilling stuff, but nonetheless, I was about to usher him out when he came up with a particularly good bit of dialogue.
2: I have a job for us.
0: Yeah, well, so... John, where?
2: Yesterday, Sam, I met an old friend from Chicago. She remembered me from an important cocktail party. Saved it for her, the party. Everyone was absolutely dreary until I became de rigueur with a brace of amusing anecdotes.
0: The job, Fritz, the job.
2: Oh, yeah. Well, anyway, she wants us to guard a valuable hunk of jewelry at a party tonight on Knob Hill.
0: What's the money?
2: $100 apiece, plus mingling with notch dancers and all the caviar we can eat.
0: Well, it's better than I expected. In fact,
2: now, here's what I want you to do.
0: Oh, wait a minute. What's this? Here's what I want you to do. This is the Sam Spade Detective Agency, named so because Sam Spade is the man who gives the orders around here. Now, what do you want me to do?
2: Well, this is a costume party, and we have to wear costumes. It's in the deal.
0: Good. I'll break your leg, and you can go as the man who came to dinner.
2: Sam, I already have the costumes.
0: What?
2: Right here.
0: Crockett, what would you have done if I didn't go with you?
2: The thought never entered my head, Sam.
0: What are the costumes?
2: Sam, 100 clams apiece is a lot of dough, isn't it?
0: Agreed.
2: You are about to confront the reason we are being paid so much.
0: What is that?
2: Your costume. You are to go as a rabbit, a white rabbit. Here's the suit. Oh, and here's the head. Notice the shocking pink ear.
0: No, the deal's off. It's been swell, Fritz.
2: Now, wait a minute. I am also going as a rabbit. See? You will go as Flopsy, and I will go as Mopsy.
0: I will not go anywhere dressed in that ridiculous outfit.
2: $100, Sam.
0: I will... Well...
2: Sam, let's talk this over. Now, look, I will talk to you as a businessman might talk to you. Now, Mr. Spade, you take your ordinary type detective, and you have got a pretty solid...
0: We talked and talked, and around 8 o'clock that night, I found myself still talking and walking up the steps of your Knob Hill mansion, Mrs. Montague. Cleverly disguised as Flopsy the Rabbit, paw in paw with Mopsy Crockett. My headpiece covered everything but my eyes, nose, and mouth, and I was grateful for that. When I passed the doorman, I was tempted to say, what's up, Doc? But Fritz said it ahead of me. He walked in as if this were his personal hutch, and you, Mrs. Montague, cruised over to it.
4: Here, my little bunny twins, aren't you both just darling?
0: Yeah.
4: Which one of you is Mr. Spade?
2: Well, I'm Mr. Crockett, Mrs. Montague. Mopsy. You remember me from the Nesbitt Soiree, Ronnie and Benita, or maybe it was Gypsy introduced us, Miss Pa?
4: Oh, yes. Oh, and Flopsy here must be Mr. Spade. I've always wanted to meet him.
0: Thank you, Mrs. Montague. I am the straight man.
4: How do you like my costume?
0: Well,
4: there's not another one like it in town.
0: Thanks,
4: I'm the only wood nymph in San Francisco.
0: The trees will swoon. They will.
4: You...
2: Mrs. Montague, perhaps you'd be disposed to outline our job.
4: Well, of course, Mr. Crockett. Myself, Mrs. Arlington Triffitt McGill, and the famous Spanish artist Julio Diego are going to kick the woman with the most fascinating costume.
0: Search no farther. It could be no one but you.
4: Flatterer! Oh. I'm not eligible.
0: Oh.
4: Then, at 10 o'clock, we will have the grand parade. The winner will lead the parade wearing a small jewel-studded crown. Oh, darling. Diamonds and emeralds and all sorts of amusing things. Well, this crown once belonged to Josephine of France. Imagine.
0: Mrs. Montague, I hate to be an old killjoy, but are we here to guard the crown?
4: That's right, Flopsy. I mean, Mrs. Spade.
0: Oh, sorry.
4: Oh, of course, I don't expect any trouble, but it's so valuable, I can't take any chances. My husband picked it up in Iran. He's in pickles, you know.
0: Well, you know best.
2: Where is the crown now, Mrs. Montague?
4: Oh, in a wall safe in the master bedroom on the second floor. Here's the combination of the safe written down.
0: I'd rather not have the combination, if you don't mind, until it's time to get the crown.
4: Oh, now don't you be silly, Mr. Spade. Except for the crown, there's only $50,000 or $60,000 in the safe.
0: Oh, well, if that's all
4: right. Now, the safe is behind the Degas original. Now, until I need you, go and enjoy yourself.
0: Well, we'll go.
4: Maybe I'll even let you dance with little me.
0: Fritz and I synchronized our watches and decided that until we were needed, we would lose ourselves in the crowd and keep our big rabbit ears open. Everybody was masked and loaded, and it was all very gay. I brushed elbows with pirates, Northwest Mounted Police, unmounted, a gorilla, an Arabian princess, four Pocahontasi, and assorted historical characters from Julius Caesar to Mike Romanoff. While I was dipping a carrot into the punch bowl, a girl made her way over to me. I knew it was a girl immediately. You could tell. I tagged her as a burlesque queen, but she didn't talk much like it.
5: Are you an he-bunny or a she-bunny?
0: I'm a he-bunny.
5: Would you like to dance with me?
0: I'd be delighted.
5: Who are you?
0: I'm not supposed to tell until the mask come off. For now, just call me Flopsy.
5: Flopsy? see how cute. You Americans have the cutest ideas.
0: Yes. Speaking of ideas, what do you represent?
5: Oh, I am a Folivert dancer. Do you like me?
0: Well, from where I stand, it would be next to impossible to dislike you.
5: Such a sweet compliment.
0: Believe me, it was easy. Tell me, have you been in this country long?
5: A few weeks. My family has sent me on a tour of America.
0: I see.
5: I am here as a guest of Monsieur Montagu. Now tell me, you are a detective, are you not?
0: As much as I regretted doing it, I hastily detached myself from Miss Foley's Bergère of 1949. How she knew I was a detective puzzled me. I saw Crockett talking with a paunchy red devil and a middle-aged Christopher Columbus and stopped by. They were big businessmen, obviously, and so was he.
6: Well, now you take your ordinary harsh paper brief to be double duty
0: brief. It was impossible to interrupt him, so I moved on. Finally, I sat down to rest in a dim corner of the library, and I no sooner did than a large green pickle with two bandy legs sticking out of it sat down beside me.
7: Want to bite a pickle?
0: No, thanks. No.
7: Go ahead, it's free.
0: I only eat carrots, thank you, just the same.
7: I suppose you know who I am?
0: As a matter of fact, I don't know.
7: Well, I shouldn't tell you, but I'm lonesome for somebody to talk to.
0: Yeah,
7: my wife's dancing with another man. Sometimes I think she only likes me for my money.
0: I find that hard to believe.
7: I have millions, you know, just millions. I'm Horace Montague, the Pickle King. I've sold more pickles than any living man.
0: Congratulations.
7: You like my costume?
0: Never smelled anything like it.
7: I came this time. It's just an ordinary new pickle. Sometimes there comes a dill. Sometimes there comes a gherkin.
0: How jolly.
7: Once I came as a sweet-sour mixture, and I got very confused.
0: Well, that's up to you.
7: I guess all I really have is my money. But I get tired of being so rich. It was fun in the early days. I was a pioneer, you know.
0: You started, I suppose, with just a wart.
7: Yes. That's very funny. Very funny.
0: Yes. Well, keep laughing, Horace. I have to be running along.
7: Thank you for talking to me.
0: I was beginning to feel like an extra in Alice in Wonderland and headed back for the solace of the punch bowl. I saw Mopsy Crockett standing with a Foley's Bergère dancer and went over to him. But he suddenly turned and hopped away faster than I could hop after him. Why the coyness, I couldn't understand. When I finally caught up with him, 10 minutes later, he was waltzing with Anne of Austria, who was hanging on his every word. And that was a lot of hanging.
8: Until you tasted my Lebkuchen, you have the spirit of Goethe, Schiller, Heine, all baked in one kuchen.
0: Mind if I cut in?
5: If you might.
0: I mean with the other rabbit. Come along, Mopsy.
8: Excuse me, darling. I come later back. Tell us, Sam, what do you hear from the mom?
0: The idea of avoiding me.
8: Me? Avoid you? Well, I don't know what you mean.
0: Crockett, don't you remember just 10 minutes ago, my chasing you all over the floor?
8: So help me, I don't.
9: Oh, there you are, my little bunny.
8: Yeah, here we are, Mrs. Montague.
9: All right, you can give me the crown now. I'm almost ready to announce the winner of the costume contest.
0: We haven't taken it out yet, Mrs. Montague.
9: You haven't? Well, you just said you were going to get it.
0: I didn't. Did you, Fritz?
8: Not I, Flopsy.
9: Now, bunny, stop playing jokes. One of you came up to me a couple of minutes ago and said you lost the combination to the safe, so I gave it to you again. You said you were going to get the crown. Now, where is it?
0: I don't know, but let's find it. When we arrived in the master bedroom, the worst had happened. The Degas original was down off the wall. The safe had been opened. Believe it or not, the $50,000 or $60,000 habitually kept in it wasn't even touched. But you, Mrs. Montague, weren't worried about the cash.
9: Oh, it's not there. The Josephine crown is gone. Oh, this is frightful. What will Horace say?
0: We're sorry, Mrs. Montague.
9: Sorry, you were supposed to guard it. It's your fault. Maybe you stole it yourself.
8: Mrs. Montague, we did nothing of the kind.
9: I distinctly remember saying you were going to get it, and I did give you the combination again. I know. Horace, what happened, Hubby dear?
7: I was walking down the hall, and a bunny came running out, dragged me into a room, made me take off my pickle.
9: Oh!
7: He hit me on the head with something, then he took off his bunny suit, jumped right into my pickle, and ran off. Oh, my head.
0: Crockett and I dashed down the hall to the room the Pickle King had abdicated. On the floor was the limp, unfilled costume of A. Rabbit. The Montague's party not only had a Flopsy and a Mopsy, but it also had a thieving Cottontail. The makers of Wild Root Cream Oil are presenting the weekly Sunday edition.

0: Now, here's important news on good grooming. 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Tonight's adventure with Sam Spade.
1: I left Fritz Crockett and you, Mrs. Sam, attending to Horace in your master bedroom and pounded down the stairs, through the guests, and out the front door. I was standing there wondering where to pick up the tracks of a rabbit turned pickle when I saw the Foley's Bergère dancer come running out of the Montague mansion through a side entrance and enter a taxi. I jumped into another cab and followed it, divesting myself of my Flopsy costume en route. She went almost to the west end of O'Farrell Street and entered a shabby gray apartment house. I followed. I knocked on every door until I found hers.
2: Yes?
1: It's me, the he bunny, Flopsy, remember?
2: Why did you follow me here?
1: Voila, because you're so beautiful. May I come in?
2: No.
1: Thanks.
2: I said no. Did you not hear me?
1: Yes, but have no fears. I'm bonded. How did you know there was a detective's heart beating under my rabbit suit?
2: I am not going to answer. You have no right to come in here.
1: Come on, huh?
2: I think I overheard somebody say it. Now, if that is all you wanted to know, please go.
1: Why did you leave the party early?
2: Because it bored me. I thought America was not a police state. Why am I being questioned?
1: Because somebody stole the Josephine crown that belonged to Mrs. Montague, you see.
2: I heard that it was stolen, and I am delighted, but I did not steal it.
1: What's your name?
2: Charmaine Roger, and what is yours?
1: Sam Spade. Why are you so happy that the crown was stolen?
2: Because it does not belong in the ugly home of a rich American party giver.
1: Mm-hmm.
2: A childish woman who thinks only of her social position and her money.
1: Mm-hmm. Where does it belong?
2: In France, where it was made and where it was appreciated.
1: I see. How much is it worth?
2: Money? Almost 52 million francs. In sentiment, more than one can say. Now, will you leave me
1: You're
2: alone?
1: You're saying that the crown means more to a Frenchman than money, hmm?
2: How would you like it if your Abraham Lincoln's death was being used by some French businessmen to serve cocktails over.
1: I get the point.
2: I tell you again, I do not know what happened to the Josephine crown tonight. Do you believe me?
1: Mm. I did, but only because when she left the party, she wore only her costume, and that costume wouldn't have hidden, she couldn't have had it on it. I went a block up the street, picked up a cab, and sat in it until she came out 5 minutes later. She was now in street clothes and carrying an overnight case. She drove to Castle Street, and I followed. She went into a restaurant called La Parisienne. I waited a discreet moment, then went in. She was nowhere to be seen. But a tall, lean, black-haired individual approached me with a menu in his hand.
3: Good evening, monsieur. I regret to say that we are just closed.
1: I'm not interested in meeting you. Where's the girl who just came in?
3: Girl? In here?
1: Don't dummy on me. She walked right in here 30 seconds ago. Brown hair, red coat. Charmaine Roger by name.
3: You have made some mistake. You can see there was no one here.
1: I have made no mistake. Now come clean, will you?
3: Contain yourself, please. Let me go. No girl came in, but if one did, there is no place to hide but the kitchen.
1: All right, then show me the kitchen.
4: Here, by now. Monsieur. Oh, my. Spade.
1: Well, it didn't take you long to get here, Mr. Montague.
4: Well, I...
3: Don't move, Mr. Spade. I have a knife at your neck.
1: Yes, I feel it.
3: Shall I take care of him, Monsieur Montague?
4: No, but no. Put down your knife.
1: Thanks.
4: Mr. Spade and I will sit down at the table and talk quietly. You can go.
3: As you say, monsieur. But I will keep out an eye.
1: Let's keep an eye out.
4: Sit down, please. Spade, while you're here, I have a personal matter to take up with you.
1: About the Josephine crown?
4: Yes.
1: Well, I'm sorry to report that as yet I haven't found it.
4: Good. I'd be happy if you never found it.
1: Oh? Does Mrs. Montague know you failed this way?
5: No, and I'd be equally happy if she didn't know.
1: Mm-hmm. In other words, you want me to stop looking for it?
5: That's the idea. Oh, you could make a pretense of trying to find it, but no more.
1: That's interesting.
5: I'll pay you a good fee if you do this for me.
1: Why don't you want it found, Mr. Montague?
5: Well, I'll talk to you man to man.
1: Please do.
5: A French girl showed up in town.
1: Charmaine Roget?
5: Well, have you seen her?
1: Quite a bit of her. At the party.
5: Well, she's young and beautiful and... to the point I was indiscreet.
1: I see.
5: She turned out to be more designing than I realized.
1: A black man?
5: Of a sort. She didn't want just money. She wanted the Josephine crown.
1: And you let them steal it?
5: Well, I told them I'd get them into the party, furnish them a car, and the rest is up to them.
1: Why didn't you just give them the crown?
5: Well, I couldn't. My wife values it too much. It's her prized possession. She even wears it around the house when just the two of us are there.
1: Oh, that's cute.
5: Now, will you forget about this space?
1: I'm afraid not, Mr. Montague. I'm hired out to your wife, who asked me to guard it. I did a bad job, so it's up to me to get it back, you see?
5: No, Spade, I can't afford a scandal with that girl.
1: Well, you'll have to work that out for yourself.
5: Very well. I'm sorry.
1: I must admit, Mrs. Montague, I underestimated your husband, for at that point, he produced a gun out of thin air and very professionally relieved me of mine. He called the proprietor, Bonneau, who appeared with Charmaine Roget. They held an immediate kangaroo court. Sentence was about to be pronounced when the front door burst open, and in swept a tall character in black beret and cape and sporting a handlebar mustache. Prominently pinned on his cape were a brace of French war medals, including the Croix de Guerre and so on. His entrance held everybody bug-eyed, including me.
5: Keep your mouth shut, baby.
6: What a joyous, charming gathering have we here. Oh, the glow of warm friendship fills the room like a cottage fireplace in Alsace-Lorraine. Ah, no, it cannot be. Can I believe these weary eyes of man? Is it not truly my intime ami, Monsieur Montague?
5: Well,
6: I kiss you on both cheeks in happiness.
5: Who is I don't seem to remember.
6: Oh, what? You have not so soon forgotten me. We met at the legation in 38. Oh, dear. Do you not recall the nights in Montmartre and the days in Montparnasse? Oh, my goodness. Parbleu!
1: When he bent over to kiss Montague again, his mustache fell off. As usual, Crockett had overplayed. And before he could straighten up, Bonneau hit him in the back of the head, and he fell flat on his face, out cold. That was my cue to go into action. I turned over the table, wrestled with Horace and Bonneau, while Charmaine was striking at me with the heel of a shoe. I got to the gun first, and everything came to a sudden lull. At that point, Fritz Crockett came too.
6: Oh, mes amis, where did the sudden darkness come from?
1: Yeah, well, you can drop the dialect, Crockett.
6: Oh.
1: I wish I had a picture of you there on the floor for your scrapbook.
6: Oh, it was in the act, Sam, all in the act.
1: Yeah, well, you think you're well enough to hold this gun while I make a search?
6: Oh, leave it to me, Sam. Everything will be under control. Now, stand back, everybody. I'm in charge here. The U.S. government is not entirely without influence in Washington.
1: The Josephine crown hidden in the baking oven and called the police. I was afraid the incident struck a blow at Franco-American relations until a search of Charmaine Roget and Bonneau produced two tickets not to Paris or Pointe French, but to Rio de Janeiro. And you know the rest, Mr. Montague. Your husband went home and you forgave him. He made a superb gesture and contributed to international harmony by returning the Josephine crown to the French Historical Society. And when you asked who might be the man to guard the crown safely back to La Belle France, I was overjoyed to be in a position to recommend to you Fritz Crockett. I hope he marries Soubrette and stays over there, period, end of report.
7: Oh, Sam, isn't that Fritz Crockett an exciting man?
1: Don't let's talk any more about him. Let him get his own program. The first person in his office to mention his name again is a rotten egg. Now go type that up.
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1: Oh, thanks, Sonny.
7: Sam Spade, Detective Agency. Oh, it's for you, Sam.
1: Hello.
8: It's me, Sam. Fritz.
1: Oh, no.
8: I'm at the airport. I just wanted to tell you I'll be out of town for a while. Won't be using the office, so just take the whole thing over.
1: Well, that's very generous of you.
8: And you can use Effie if you need her for anything.
1: Well, I'll never be able to repay you.
8: Oh, that's all right. You did a pretty good job on the caper today.
1: Thanks.
8: I was just talking with Mrs. Montague, and I told her I said if you wanted
1: looking
8: to...
7: You're not even listening.
1: I've had enough of him for one day. Come here. Tonight you'll have to be satisfied with my one arm.
7: Oh, that's good enough for me.
1: Oh.
7: Good night, Sam.
1: Good night, sweetheart.
7: Good night.

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Sam Spade is played by Howard Duff. Lorene Tuttle is Effie. 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Join us again next Sunday when author Dashiell Hammett and producer William Spear join forces for another adventure with Sam Spade. 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Again and again, the choice of men who put good grooming first. This is Dick Joy reminding you to

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0: Once again, the magic names of Humphrey Bogart and Lauren Bacall bring you Bold Venture and a tale of mystery and intrigue.
1: Well, I don't think it's a lot to ask you to do, Shannon.
2: Answer me a question, friend. How do you know what's a lot for me to do?
3: Well, if you ask me...
2: No one asked you.
3: Personally, I'd like to go to Battambano. I just want to go on record in case someone asks me how I feel about going to Battambano. This morning I woke up, stretched, and said to myself, oh, to be in Battambano now that the dew is on the pineapple.
1: You like this town, Mr. Val. My wife here and I think it's one of the most interesting in Cuba. Don't we, Alice?
4: I loved it. And you'll get $100 for delivering the boat, Mr. Shannon.
1: Make it $125.
2: Well, if all you want me to do is take that cabin cruiser back to its owner in Battambano, why don't you do it yourself?
1: Alice wants to stay in Havana and shop.
3: Maybe on the way we can stop at the Isle of Pines, Slate. I've heard that place is interesting and educational and good for inhaling.
2: You can stick your head under a towel with a camphor ball and get the same thrill.
4: Maybe we should try to get someone else, Jimmy.
2: Make it $150.
1: I don't know, Shannon.
3: $137.50.
1: Here's the key.
2: Just one more thing, Mr. Drew. How do we get back to Havana?
1: By train. I stopped in on the way here and bought tickets. Just take the boat to Battambano, deliver it to Emilio Lopez, who'll be waiting for you when you dock. And here, give him this envelope, too. Then take the train home. Simple.
2: The $137.50?
1: Give it to him, Alice.
4: Mm-hmm. 120, 30, 37, and 50 cents.
2: Ah, now it's simple. Here's $50, sailor. Go buy yourself some clothes. I want you to look nice in Battambano.

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1: Why squander your hard-earned money in a penny arcade, Marty? 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
0: Huh? Oh, hi, Alice. You should see this. Las Delicias del Sultan, the Sultan's Delight. Very comical. High-tight, baggy pants comedy.
1: Here's a dime. Go laugh yourself sick.
0: Hey, dream girl, don't be like that. Ask me to meet you here at the penny arcade. A fella's got to fill in the time. That's why people come here, to spend their pennies. I should be different.
1: You're different, Marty. That's why I want you to see me wound round in silk.
0: Live for it, dream girl.
1: Because you're different. Husband Jimmy dies. Also friend Emilio Lopez.
0: So our path will be strewn with flowers for the dead. You know what? I'm happy about the whole thing. You raise a finger and they dance for us. Huh, Alice?
1: Jimmy. My innocent Jimmy. The dreary husband thinks I don't know what he's been up to.
0: Even a guy like him wants to think he owns a secret. On rainy days, it happens to me, too.
1: He thinks I'm sweet, ignorant, everything his wife should be. It could shame him that I know he stole for me.
0: A cargo of silk peeled from a Barabana warehouse, loaded onto Emilio's cabin cruiser, and from there transferred to a fishing boat. Shameful. Also very tricky. But what fishing boat, dream girl, mine?
1: Maybe the name of the boat was in the envelope Jimmy gave Shannon. Maybe it was the punchline to a story he whispered in his ear. Didn't want us girls to blush. I remember they laughed.
0: Run it down again, dream girl. You do what?
1: I wear widow's weeds for Jimmy. Go to Barabano to give my condolences to Emilio's orphans.
0: And me? I tickle Shannon with a feather for the name of a fishing boat. Such a lush life. Run home to Jimmy, girl. I got a penny that's burning a hole through a dream.

0: There's a nice cabin cruiser the man's got here, sailor. Why don't you go below and put something on the galley stove? Liable to be a chilly night.
1: Sure. Hey, Slate, come here.
0: Now, what's the trouble?
1: The door to the galley's locked. See? Won't open.
0: Well, then you'll have to stand real close to me in the deckhouse, sailor. You'll have to... You want something, mister?
2: You two don't know how lucky you are.
0: You read head bumps from a distance, buster?
2: Just about. He says you don't have to go to Batabano tonight.
1: You're quite a buster, buster. What else don't we have to do?
2: Jimmy Drew told me to catch you before you left. Said give me the envelope he gave you and I'd take the boat to Batabano myself. Come on, give.
0: Why should Drew suddenly change his mind?
2: Come on, let's not play with the question. Off the boat, kiddies, before I have to...
0: Sailor, didn't he say something about tossing somebody?
1: I heard him. Shall we?
0: Yeah, have an arm and a leg, sailor.
1: You're so good to me.
0: Now, let's go to Batabano.
3: Hi! Hello! Buenos dias, Chiquita. Maria, hi.
4: What a baby. Niño.
1: You're just the answer to Batabano's prayers, aren't you, Slate boy? You heave into port and the girl population does nip-ups. Bang each other over the head with fish.
0: Well, I'm liked here, sailor. I left many fond memories in Batabano.
3: Hello over there. You enjoy yourself on my boat. Therefore, you are Slate Sharon.
0: Yeah, if you're Emilio Lopez, come on and take it away from us. We've had it.
3: And now I get it back. I go.
0: Here, I'll give you a hand.
5: Gracias. You are a courtier's messenger boy. You deliver my boat, you hold my hand. Gracias.
0: Pretty and fresh as the minute I got her, Lopez. Take a look around if you want.
5: Who needs when stands before my eyes the delicious equipment you brought with you?
0: Huh?
1: He means me, Slate. See? Give me half a chance in Batabano and I can make a name for myself, too. Care to give it a whirl, Emilio?
5: I am already dizzy in the head from you, deliciosa, delicious one. Aye, but first the affairs of finance for your exquisite manner of special delivery.
0: Now, don't worry about it, Emilio. We've already been paid. Drew paid us.
5: He did not mention to you the matter of a bonus, which I've locked in the galley and for which the key hangs around my neck?
0: Well, I'm not one to quibble about a bonus.
1: If you were, I'd break your leg.
5: It should happen to me from you, deliciosa. I get it.
0: Oh, Emilio, I'm supposed to give you this envelope.
3: I know. I teased myself waiting for it. First I unlock the lock, swing wide the door, and...
1: Slate, what happened to him?
0: He's dead, sailor. Shot dead. Yeah, but this gun, see? Rigged up as a booby trap. When the door opened, this tricky string set up pulled the trigger. Would have killed anyone who...
1: And I tried to open it because you wanted something hot to drink.
0: Oh, so I didn't get it. Now, what could have teased Emilio about this envelope? Let's find out, shall we?
1: It's dead, Slate. Maybe it was personal.
0: Yeah. Yeah, I guess it was. Girl's name on a slip of paper. Ella Wiley. Well, how do you like Batabano now, sailor? The dew on the pineapples just turned to tears. Oh, cut it out, sailor.
1: What's the matter with you? All I'm doing is trimming my cuticles.
0: Oh, cut it out. That's the first sign of a fugitive, a cuticle trimmer. Besides, it makes me nervous.
1: What's a girl supposed to do when she's waiting for a train? Eat apples?
0: Now, stop hinting around, sailor. This apple's for on the train. Just sit still and stop making yourself obvious.
1: The whole police force of Batabano probably knows by this time that we're the two from that cabin cruiser.
0: I doubt it. People who wave to me are my friends. If a cop mentioned my name to any of them, all they do is shake their heads.
1: Well, I want to get back to Havana. What time does that train leave?
0: A few minutes. Take it easy. Wait a minute.
1: What's the matter?
0: Here, take a bite of apple. Buy you a magazine, Mrs. Drew?
6: What? Oh, Mr. Shannon, am I glad to see you.
1: I've been looking all over for you.
0: Well, what are you doing here?
1: It's in the papers already. What happened to Emilio? I came here to find you, to ask you about it. The papers were vague.
0: Who rigged that booby trap in the galley, you or your husband?
1: I don't know what you're talking about.
0: And who's Ella Wiley?
1: Ella Wiley?
0: Who is she?
1: Oh, Mr. Shannon, believe me, I don't have the least idea. I drove down to Bottabano as soon as I heard. Booby traps? Ella Wiley? Well, the papers said nothing about it. I don't understand.
0: Well, maybe your husband does. He's still in Havana?
1: I left him there. I suppose he's still there.
0: Uh-huh. Well, don't run away from Havana, Mrs. Drew. The joint would get empty without you.

0: Can I have another bite of the apple now, Slate? We're almost inside the Havana Depot.
1: You sent the wire to Drew telling him to meet us?
0: You counted the words on it, pared it down to 10. What do you mean, did I send it?
1: I'm just checking things off in my mind, Sailor. Hey, what's happened?
0: You can pick me up off the floor now, Slate. I didn't get my lab.
1: Come on, we must have hit something.

0: Just don't look.
1: Oh, it's a man, Slade. The train.
0: Yeah. A man who was once Jimmy Drew.
1: Take me home, Slade, quick.
0: Next time we'll edge our telegrams in black. What is it about a sailor that always makes us eyewitnesses to people's dying?

0: Death upon him waits. Then by choo-choo to Havana, the train she sighs, because a man's Billy life on railroad ties.
1: Make him cut it out, Slate.
2: You heard it, King. No more sad songs for the lady.
0: I know no other way to weep for the dead who are strangers to me, Mr. Slate.
2: I'll introduce them to you. A fisherman named Emilio Lopez and a husband called Jimmy Drew. Now that you're friends, how will you weep?
0: I am sorry, Mr. Slate, Lady Sailor.
2: Ella Wiley. How does a girl with a hometown-type name of Ella cause the violent death of two men, Sailor?
1: I knew a girl named Ella once who eloped with a village idiot. Town played them off with a brass band.
2: Schoolgirl chum, huh? Think it's the same one?
1: I doubt it. Ella's a big wheel back home now. Hear from her regularly. Runs a shelter for homeless cats. Says I should come home.
2: Why don't you, Sailor? It's a better life than the one I give you here.
1: When you work it out, Slade, let me know. Let me know why a short cruise to Batabano winds two murders around our necks.
2: Murders? What makes you think Drew was murdered?
1: Don't you? Sure you do. So do I. See how you rub off on me, Slate? That's why I don't go home.

0: Alice?
1: That you, Marty?
0: Yeah, open up.
2: Holding you like this, it makes glows all over.
1: We'll come back to it. Right now, there's not a lot of time.
2: Should have seen the look on his face, Alice, when I pushed him off that platform. When he was falling, you couldn't tell whether his face meant fright or ecstasy.
1: I've seen it. I hated it.
2: I got a shoulder that you could forget on.
1: Listen to me, Marty. The Silk is on a boat named the Ella Wiley. We've got to be in Batabano tonight to get it out of...
2: Tonight, 6 hours from now. Want to try the shoulder?
1: I'm nervous, Marty.
2: Come on, try it.
1: I like it. It settles the nerves.

0: Want a room, mister? Well, you couldn't have come to a neater, cleaner, gloomier place than this.
1: Senorita,
0: No extra charge for the gloom, mister. Every room with the gloom. Ah, nothing.
1: Senorita, please, I'm about to tell you...
2: Look, sailor, just place your left hand on your...
1: Senor, por favor, it is important...
2: Let me finish, Buster. Thanks. Place your left hand on your heart, sailor. Bow from the waist, click your heels, hand the man the register, and tell him it's $3.50 a day. If he winces, let him have it for $3.
1: What must a man do to get in a word sideways?
0: That brings the rates back up to $3.50.
1: 12 years I've been on the police force of Batabano. For the first time in my life, they send me to Havana, all expenses paid, and I'm greeted by silly criminals.
2: You've got an expense account and you're complaining?
1: Si. I have an ulcer. He's not here yet, but I feel it coming.

0: also have been stolen many crates silk from a Batabano warehouse, to which we point tourists with pride. Also is a favorite son, Lopez the fisherman, murdered with shreds of stolen silk on his boat. Complaints. Talk to me about your complaints.
1: I've been having these funny aches in my legs lately, Doctor. You think...
0: Comes from running away from scenes of crime. I get them running toward the same thing. Right here in the cows of the leg.
2: Well, I hate to break up smooching about our operations, Buster, but who told you it was us?
0: Oh, it was a very jolly inquisition. All the Batabano girls who it took me hours to wheel out of them your name, Senor Shannon. I giggled it out of them.
1: And now you've come to giggle us into an arrest, huh, giggler?
0: Only to observe you until you prove yourselves guilty, senorita. As long as all the expenses are paid in Havana...
2: Well, sorry to break it up, pal. We're going back to Batabano.
0: I never have kicks on a case. Go to Batabano. I follow leisurely. But take care, senor. There is a side of me that does not giggle.

0: I thought you knew everyone in Batabano, Slade.
1: Well, that was last year. This year, I got you. Can I help it if a girl named Ella Wiley sneaks into the city without letting me know?
0: What are we going to do now?
1: I'll keep asking. Oh, there's a guy over there who looks like he's been around for a while.
0: For a while? With that long gray beard and that glittering eye? Ask him which boat he sailed on, Slate. The Nina, the Pinta, or the Santa Maria.
1: Buenos dias, senor.
2: Buenos dias.
1: You know this waterfront pretty well?
2: It is my wife and my mother and my sweetheart.
0: That's a cozy group.
1: Ever heard of a girl who...
2: At my age, I have heard everything.
1: Well, let me finish, will you? Ever hear of Anella Wiley?
2: Last week, she was hauled out in scrape, senor.
0: That's the custom in Batabano?
2: That is the custom with boats of whom the underneath is stuck to with barnacles.
1: What do you know, sailor? All day we've been looking for a girl, and we should have been looking for a boat. Senor, what kind of a boat is the Ella Wiley?
2: For fishing. One such as that one over there and the rest.
1: And where would I find the Ella Wiley?
2: Far, down that way, almost to the end. What interest do you have of this boat, senor?
1: I want to look it over, maybe buy it.
2: Like the other senor, see?
1: Huh? What other senor?
2: 2 nights ago, a man was aboard her. For what reason, I ask myself. Now I know. Perhaps to buy it.
0: What man are you talking about, honey?
2: Honey? As from the bees?
0: Well, let's not get racy. Just tell us what man you saw.
2: I confess it, senorita. I did not notice. Merely a man.
1: Well, that is probably Jimmy Drew loading silk. Entertain your boyfriend, sailor. I'm going for a walk.
0: Why don't I just run along beside you, huh?
1: Well, look at him, sailor. His beard's curling already. You can't leave him like that. See you later.

0: took you so long, Slate?
1: It took 10 minutes to cut a ship's mooring line, set her adrift on a lonesome sea, where a cop out for a moonlight dip might find her, that is, if he's kept in condition.
2: The Yellow Wiley?
1: You got a head with a nose on your shoulder, sailor.
2: And the bucket of paint hanging on your arm. You know, I can remember when you didn't need a bucket of paint to do a town, Slate. I can remember when you... Ah, Slate, you're pooped. Poor boy.
1: Hold it, sailor, right here.
2: You going to paint words on the pilings?
1: On that fishing boat over there, the Lila V. Like her? Picked her out of the crowd. A few clever strokes of this tired paintbrush, and the Lila V becomes the Yellow Wiley.
2: Well, that's a neat trick. How are you going to do that?
1: Lila, first L becomes an E. I becomes an L. That gives us Ella.
2: And I'm a genius at making V's into W's, Slate.
1: Sure, and in no time at all, we'll have Ella Wiley, a girl who never left home.

0: cold, Slate. Why don't we go below and wait for them?
1: What a bird brain you are. If they got us in the hold of this fishing boat, we'd never get out of there alive.
0: That means we're going to get off this deck alive, huh?
1: Sailor, you can get out of this if you want to. Just walk away. I'll meet you back in Havana.
0: A girl complains of the cold, and right away her fellow tells her to take a walk. Don't you know what to do when a girl says it's a cold night?
1: I'll split my woolen socks with you. The right one's got no toe in it. You can use it for a turtleneck.
0: You think I won't take you up on it? You're crazy. Go ahead. Take the sock off. Hey, we're getting guests late. What do we do now?
1: Well, say hello to them.
0: Oh. Hello, Mrs. Drew. Well, if it isn't the lad we dropped off a boat. Welcome, folks, to the good ship Ella Wiley. Have a good time.
2: What do you know, Ellis? A ship full of heisted silk and two monkeys to guard it for us.
3: How did you two get here?
1: Usual way, down the street, on the dock, onto the ship. Is there any other way?
2: So you found out about the ship, too, huh?
1: Sure. Jimmy Drew heisted a load of silk and stashed it on the Ella Wiley, then ran back to Havana.
3: It's a pity about you, Shannon, knowing so much.
1: Stick with me, kid. I know more.
0: That Slater whiz dinger with the things he knows. Sometimes it frightens me. I tell you, just frightens me.
2: Try getting scared about this.
1: Your gun doesn't make any difference. Put yourself in my place. I'm a guy who just happens to know the lady's husband scooted back to Havana in Lopez's cabin cruiser. Because he hired me to take it back to Lopez with a piece of paper that told Lopez where he hid the silk.
3: You should have given Marty that piece of paper before you went to Batabano. Then all this wouldn't be happening to you.
2: Wait a minute, Alice. The boy's got something on his mind.
1: What do you need more killings for, Marty? You've got a hole full of silk.
0: And I need a new dress.
3: Stop playing with them, Marty. Get rid of them.
1: You're a bloodthirsty girl, Alice. Must have been you who rigged that booby trap.
2: Picked myself a winner, huh, Shannon?
0: Oh, I don't know. Don't start cashing your tickets till the race is over, kid.
1: Now, we're not hard to please, Marty. Enough of that silk to take care of the time we've spent keeping it for you.
2: Jimmy wanted the silk, too. Got him a railroad track.
1: Yeah, but look, Marty. After all, we got here first. We could have run away with this boat.
2: Yeah, that's right, you could have. Let me go look at that silk. Cover him with your gun, Alice. I'm going down into the hold.
3: All right.
4: Alice!
3: What is it, Marty?
4: There's no silk! There's no silk!
1: Out of the way, Alice!
4: Open it, go! Open it!
3: I'm going to kill you, Shannon. I'm going to shoot you and watch you... Marty.
1: Hand me a gun, sailor. Yeah, thanks.
0: Should I, Slate?
1: In a second. Marty! Marty, you shot Alice. You hear me, Marty? You shot her. I've got a gun. Sailor's gonna open the door. Throw your gun out first and come out with your hands up.
4: Okay, Shannon.
1: Sailor, hit the deck.
0: Slate, are you all right?
1: Warm enough for you now, sailor?
0: Well, just tell me if you're all right.
1: Oh, how am I supposed to be? I just shot a man.
0: He tried to kill us.
1: Yeah, that's right, isn't it? Keep telling me that.
0: I'll take you back to Havana, Slate.
1: Sure, let's go.

0: My.
1: Huh? What'd you say?
0: I said my. It's a pretty night, isn't it?
1: Paper said it was going to rain.
0: There's not a cloud in the sky.
1: Paper said it was going to rain.
0: What do they know?
1: What do you know?
0: I'll show you. My. Look at that moon, Slate.
1: You're crazy, sailor. It's pouring down rain.
0: My.
1: Sailor, come back to me. Get hold of yourself. It's thundering, lightning.
0: It happens to you, too, huh? My.
2: So, our two stars, Humphrey Bogart and Lauren Bacall, have brought to a close our latest Bold Venture story. Special music was composed and conducted by David Rose. May we invite you to listen again next week at this time for another exciting adventure starring Humphrey Bogart and Lauren Bacall together in Bold Venture.
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2: So Frank Race, starring Paul Dubov, with Tony Barrett as Mark Donovan. The war changed many things, the face of the earth and the people on it. Before the war, Frank Race worked as an attorney, but he traded his law books for the cloak and dagger of the OSS. And when it was over, his former life was over, too. Adventure had become his business. The Adventures of Frank

0: we join Frank Race for The Adventure of the Silent Tongue.
1: There's a single row of cells in every state penitentiary where there is never any laughter. In these cells, the lights burn with a feverish brightness day and night, because there is no sleep, no rest this side of the big sleep. Murderer's Row, this is the death house. The grimness of the place is hard to describe. It even gave Mark Donovan the creeps as we walked along behind the silent guard.
2: Ooh. You know, Race, the guy must be nuts to wind up in this place. Here they hold a wake for you before you're even dead.
1: I guess a man must be pretty sick mentally before he can commit murder, even if he is legally sane.
2: Hey, tell me something. How come they're letting you see this Monty Quinn? Ain't they going to fry him tomorrow night?
1: Yes. I'm in the nature of a last request. Apparently, Quinn has no family and no friends who would risk a visit.
2: No, but he still has the $2 million met Ahmed Kostik. Bet a lot of good it'll do him now.
1: He's kept it well hidden, though. The police haven't found a trace. Neither has the insurance company.
2: They send you to pump the guy before he goes?
1: No, Marcus. Marty Quinn sent for me himself. He knows I've been on the case.
2: Hey. He'll turn a pretty penny if he tells you where the loot is, huh?
1: No. If he was going to talk, he'd have talked before this. I'm afraid he has something else on his mind.
3: Here we are. Your friend will have to wait out here, Mr. Race.
1: Grab a seat on the bench, Mark.
4: Yeah, sure.
3: I'll have to frisk you, Mr. Race. Prison regulations.
1: Certainly. I'm not armed.
3: All right. Come on. Here's your cell, Mr. Race. The warden said you can have 3 minutes. You're not to touch the prisoner, and nothing is to pass between you.
1: I understand.
5: Hello, Race. Excuse the looks of the place. I didn't want to waste money decorating on such a short lease.
1: Marty Quinn. He didn't look like a murderer. He looked like an egotistical ham actor, unless you knew about his record with a submachine gun. Even now, there was a touch of cockiness about him, as though he had an unseen trigger within reach. It was a defiance that lingered in spite of a split pants leg and a shaven head, ready for the brine-soaked sponge that would carry the high voltage into his brain.
5: You look uncomfortable, Race. Sit down.
1: Time is short, Marty. Better get to the point. You want to tell me where the money is?
5: I told you once before. I don't know anything about any money.
1: I hope you didn't call me here to tell me that you didn't shoot the armored car guards. It's a little late for that.
5: No. I killed him, all right. I'm not expecting to get off. I ask you to come up because I like you. I think you're a guy I can trust. Can I?
1: That depends on what you want. If it's a legitimate request, the answer is yes.
5: All right. Marty Quinn ain't my real name. I'll begin there. This might surprise you. I used to be on the square. Had a business once. A grocery store in Cold Springs on the Hudson.
1: Go ahead.
5: I've got a mother and 2 daughters still living. Girls are grown up now. They ain't seen me or heard from me since they were kids. They don't know nothing about me.
1: Fortunately for them.
5: I'm glad you said that, because I want to keep it that way. They're innocent. They don't have to be hurt, do they?
1: I hope not.
5: Well, since they've grown up, they try to find out about their old man. Hired detectives, things like that. I guess it's natural. But I want it to stop.
1: Before somebody turns up the truth.
5: You catch. And you can stop it for me, if you will, before they get hurt.
1: How?
5: I got a safety deposit box at the Hawthorne Fidelity Trust. Now, don't let your eyes light up. There's no dough in it.
1: Pardon me for hoping.
5: I want my kids to think I'm dead, Race. I will be, so that won't be a lie. But I want them to think that I died in South America, someplace on an engineering job, say. Can you understand that?
1: I can almost sympathize.
5: Maybe you think a guy like me couldn't love nobody. But I did. My old lady and the kids. There's something in that box that'll convince the old lady I sent you. They'll believe the story.
1: What is it you want me to take to them?
5: Just a pair of baby shoes, Race. I had them covered with bronze. Both of the girls wore them before they could walk. It was the only thing I took to remember them.
1: And that's all that's in the safety deposit box?
5: Yeah. Somebody else got that holdup, though, I told you. If I had it, wouldn't I want my kids to get it? Not that they'd touch any of that kind of money. They were raised right.
1: How do I get into the box, and where do I take the shoes?
5: I signed a release that'll get you the box open for you. The warden is holding it with a key. My real name was Marty Parsons. My old lady is Ella Parsons. And the girls are Ruth and Carolyn. They're still in Cold Springs. This is the last favor I'm ever going to get to ask anybody, Race. The last and the biggest. Will you do it?
1: Yes. Yes, Marty. I'll do it. The Hawthorne Fidelity Trust Company turned out to be a conservative and reputable bank. The kind Marty Quinn or Parsons usually entered the hard way, accompanied by the ringing of gongs and the firing of guns. It was a busy bank on a busy intersection, and I instructed Mark Donovan to keep driving around the block until I came out. A lovely thing who could have been in any floor show on Broadway accompanied me to the vault, and I took possession of the bronze baby shoes, smothered an impulse to ask the clerk if she had a telephone and lived with her mother, and made my way back into the street.
4: Looking for a lift, mister?
1: Well, that's very kind of you, but I have a friend in a car circling the block and...
4: I think you'd enjoy riding with me.
1: It seemed to be my day for beautiful girls, and I was pondering my unexpected good fortune when I suddenly became aware that the offer of a ride was not an offer, but a command. A command backed by a pistol the girl was holding in her purse.
4: The green sedan there. Get in.
1: You frighten me. I might be arrested for hitchhiking.
4: If you don't move, you may pick up a ride to the morgue.
1: If this baby was fooling, it didn't show her deep brown eyes. There was something smoky about them, like fire smoldering under autumn leaves. She prodded me with a gun, and I climbed into the back of the sedan. Behind the wheel sat an old lady in a bonnet. She looked like Whistler's mother. There was another young girl in the car, too. And she looked like the one who made Whistler whistle. Since we're making a tour of the city together, permit me to introduce myself. I'm Frank Race.
4: You know who we are.
1: Yes. I take it that you're Marty Parsons' eager relatives. Which one are you?
4: I'm Carolyn.
1: Then you must be Ruth. I'm delighted.
6: You won't be delighted for long.
1: Isn't anybody going to introduce me to Grandma?
7: You, have something that belongs to these girls, Mr. Race. Hand it over.
1: Not just yet. I promised to make delivery in Cold Springs, and I always try to keep my promises.
6: We want those baby shoes, and we want them now.
4: Never mind, Ruth. I can handle this. We're giving you a fair chance, Mr. Race. If you want to get out of this car and walk away, just give me the shoes. If you don't, I'm perfectly capable of taking them. You won't like that.
1: Oh, but you're ruining my act. I have a story to tell, a great dramatic performance that goes with the delivery of these shoes.
7: There's been enough talk, Carolyn.
6: Granny's right. Get them.
4: You've heard the consensus, Race.
1: That smoky look came into her eyes again. I dug the shoes out of my pocket, and the girl named Ruth leaned over from the front seat and grabbed them. The shoes caught Carolyn's glance for a moment, and I grabbed at the handbag and the gun. It was a foolish play. I had Carolyn tied up effectively, but Grandma didn't get rattled at the wheel as I had planned, and from the corner of my eye, I saw Ruth with a smile on her pretty face swing the hard bronze shoes at the side of my head. Oh!
6: All right, Carolyn, open the door and shove them out in the street.
7: Do it as we turn the corner. You may be able to dump them under the trolley cars.
1: I came out of a pink and green world all my own and returned to Earth with a severe headache. Whoever coined the line about the patter of baby feet never got that patter across the side of his skull from a grown-up baby with bronze shoes. My curbside siesta had tied up traffic and horns were blowing, but they couldn't drown out the angelic voice of Mark Donovan.
2: Come on, Race, get with it. Come to, come on, pal, come on,
1: wait. Marcus, what's that on the side of my head?
2: It looks like a built-in golf ball.
1: Oh.
2: A red one.
1: Where were you when I came out of the bank?
2: Where was I, he says. I was waiting for the light so I could turn a corner, but you come out and get the glad eye from some dame, and right under me very eyes you leave me flat and pile in a car with her.
1: Oh, it all comes back to me now. She introduced me to her grandmother.
2: Yeah. Lucky I followed you when you drove away. But no wonder the dame slugged you. Trying to neck with her right in the same car with her grandmother.
1: Marcus, that isn't quite why I got slugged. We weren't necking.
2: Oh, don't give me that. I was right behind you. I saw through the rear window. All of a sudden, you reached out and you put your arms around the dame.
1: Please give me credit for a little more subtlety, Mark. It so happened the lady had a gun pointed at my midriff.
2: Oh, please. A midriff is something that they no longer put in the middle of ladies' bathing suits. Now look, you better get up and let the city go about its business. Come on.
1: Come on. Help me to the car, will you? I'm still a little groggy.
2: Okay, hold on.
1: Better drive me down to police headquarters.
2: Yeah. I'll bet you've got a pip of a story to tell them.
1: Yes, and a pip of a story to tell the insurance company. I'm afraid I just let $2 million slip through my fingers. On the way to police headquarters, I briefed Mark on the story Marty Parsons had told me in the death house. The actions of Carolyn and Ruth and Grandma had taken it out of the confidential stage. I brought him up to date on all that had transpired up to the point I had blacked out.
2: Oh, brother. He really fed you a line, didn't he?
1: Yes, but he also cleared up a point. He was lying about somebody else getting away with the money. He got it, all right.
2: And now the dames have their mitts on it, huh?
1: I'm afraid that's it.
2: Yeah, but Race, a pair of baby shoes. You couldn't stuff $2 million in them. Unless it was in million-dollar bills. And there ain't no such thing. Or is there? Only one I ever saw had a picture of Mickey Mouse in the middle of.
1: No, the money couldn't have been in the shoes. As a matter of fact, I felt inside of them they were empty. But they tie in someplace. I wish I knew where.
2: Maybe the cops can help at that. Oh, here we are.
1: Inspector Liebus, one of the finest cops in the country, was my favorite contact at police headquarters. Mark and I went up to his office and waited while he chewed his cigar nervously and poured methodical orders into the telephone.
8: Make sure they set up roadblocks on all highways leading into town. But check the cars going out, too. Get all the available men back on duty right away. I want to double the watch in all rail terminals and bus stations and triple it in the airline. Get Summers and Drake over here right away with a car. I want them with me. Hello, Ray's. Donovan.
2: Hi,
1: how are you? You seem pretty busy, Ed.
8: Plenty busy. Do us both a favor, Ray's, and get out of here so I can make believe I didn't see you.
1: You should be glad to see me. I think I have a lead for you that may turn up the money Marty Quinn or Parsons picked up on that armored car stick-up.
8: You'd better have a lead, Frank, and it better be a good one.
1: It's fresh, very fresh. I saw Marty in the death house last night.
8: Yeah, I know you did. That's why I want you to get out of here before I'm forced to pick you up. The order should come through from the commissioner any minute.
1: Pick me up, Ed? Why?
8: Because you were the last man from outside the prison to see Marty Race. You were admitted to death row last night. And just an hour ago, a few hours before the time scheduled for his execution, Marty turned up in the cell block with a machine gun in his hand. He's on the loose, Race. He killed four guards and escaped.
0: We'll return to the adventures of Frank Race in just about 1 minute.

0: And now, back to the adventures of Frank Race.
1: Marty Quinn's escape had touched off a king-sized manhunt with a good chance that I might wind up in the middle. Just as he finished dishing out the information, Inspector Liebes had another phone call, and Mark and I took the ring as a signal to get lost while there was still time. We made our way to the car and headed across town.
2: Oh, brother, I thought that cop was going to toss you in a clink, but fast.
1: Just give me a break because we're friends. He knows I had no part in that escape.
2: Somebody must have been awful careless to let that Marty character get his mitts on a chatterbox.
1: It wasn't an accident. That break was planned, well planned and perfectly timed.
2: Yes, so how do you know?
1: Because that's why he sent me in after the shoes. That box was checked by the police when Marty was taken in, and they passed up the shoes because they seemed irrelevant and personal. He wanted them, though. And he knew that I could go in and take them out without question. If he tried to get to them after the break, he'd be nailed.
2: That makes sense. Uh-oh. Race.
1: What?
2: Take a look in the mirror. I think that heap behind us has been there since we left police headquarters.
1: Uh-huh. I guess Liebes put a tail on us just to make sure he can pick me up if they force him to do it.
2: No, I don't think so. That ain't the kind of car cops use. Let me try shaking him.
1: All right. Take the next street through the factory district.
2: Yeah, right. Yeah, that does it. We're tagged, all right. Here he comes.
1: Slow down and see if he goes past.
2: Yeah, I'll scoot up that ramp between those trucks.
1: He's coming by. The ramp, quick, Mark. Your cheek is bleeding, Mark.
2: Yeah, broken glass. We better duck through this factory before he comes back.
1: Right. Marty's on the loose, and I'm the only one who can identify his women. From now on, Mark, we'll be trying to catch them, and he'll be trying to kill us. When a cold-blooded murderer is after your life, the safest place to be is in police custody. But when you're on an assignment with $2 million to recover, you have to play clay pigeon. I sent Mark into the underworld to see what he could pick up via the grapevine. Then I went home to my apartment to wait. I didn't wait long.
3: May I come in, Mr. Race?
1: It was Ruth Parsons. And standing there in the dim light of the hallway, very décolleté and taffeta, her beauty took your breath away. I had to keep reminding myself that with this baby, it mightn't be a temporary condition. She might take your breath away for good.
3: I could use a drink.
1: I'll pour, Duchess.
3: Your apartment's in excellent taste, Race. I might have known.
1: Here's your drink. Not that it's what you're really after.
3: I don't blame you for doubting me. But you're wrong. What happened before was a mistake.
1: Nevertheless, you made an impression on my head.
3: But not on your heart.
1: She lifted her head as she said it, and the look in her eyes could have grown palm trees in the living room. She drifted into my arms, and everything took time out.
3: No. If that didn't make you believe me, maybe these will.
1: The brown shoes.
3: I told you there'd been a mistake. I came to give them back to you.
1: Why?
3: Because the man who sent you after them isn't really my father. He was lying.
1: So are you, baby. You expected to find something in these shoes, but you didn't. What is it?
3: There's no tongue in the right shoe, Race. What happened to it?
1: It was missing from the shoes when I picked them up.
3: If you've got it, you'd better say so. Unless you want to lose your best friend.
1: What do you mean?
3: Carolyn and Granny have Mr. Donovan. Unless I get the tongue to that shoe, he's going to have an accident.
1: If he does, you'll have one too, Ducky.
4: Let go of me!
1: I'll let you go after you leave me to Mark Donovan. The hideout was an old barge tied to the end of a deserted wharf. I preceded Ruth Parsons down the ladder so she couldn't make a break on the deck and herald our approach. It turned out to be another bad guess on my part. As she came down the ladder, I reached up for her, but she lashed out with her foot and caught me between the eyes.
5: Ooh. Nice work, Bruce. All right, Race. It's a knife against your ribs. Walk into the cabin and don't make a sound.
1: I walked, and I didn't see his face until we were under the glow of a shaded gasoline lamp in the cabin. Then the face was all too familiar, the thick lips, the red razor scar that ran from one ear down under the chin. A visage I had seen often over a period of years on reward posters. A man wanted dead or alive, Bernie Donatello, only two notches away from the dubious distinction of being public enemy number one.
5: You've got the look of a guy who thinks he's going to collect some reward money. You're going to be disappointed.
1: You're holding a friend of mine. Where is he?
5: You'll go bye-bye together in a little while. Don't be impatient.
3: You wouldn't tell me where the tongue was, Bernie.
5: Don't worry about that. Marty had it. I choked it out of him while you were gone. That dirty double-crosser. He was here in the barge all the time and he tried to get away with it.
3: You should have killed him.
5: What do you think I did, baby? Now all I got to do is get rid of this guy and his friend and we can cut a melon and get out of the country.
3: What about Granny and Carolyn?
5: That's up to you. You want to split your half three ways? Or you want to come with me and pool the works?
3: I'll go with you.
1: You make a charming sister and an even more charming granddaughter, Ruthie.
3: You really fell for that family story Marty gave you, didn't you?
5: Never mind that. He's still got one fall coming into the river. Go on, Race. In there.
1: Pushed me through the door into the main cabin. Carolyn and Granny were sitting there, a single candle on a box between them. Marty Quinn was stretched out on the floor, his neck broken. Mark was curled up in a corner, unconscious.
4: It's about time you got back with him. We better be getting out of here.
6: I'll get things ready in the car.
3: Never mind, Carolyn. Stay where you are. You too, Granny.
4: What's going on here?
1: That should be obvious. You better go for that gun, Carolyn, if you still have it.
4: Look out!
5: Get the candle out, Ruthie. Get a light!
1: Carolyn was hit. I found her in the dark after her scream and got the gun. I moved away from the corner. Mark was in to draw their fire. I've got a gun too, Bernie.
4: Oh!

0: Homicide, Inspector Leavis.
1: Ed, this is Frank Race.
0: You'd better come in, Frank. I got that order to pick you up.
1: It may not be necessary, Ed. I think I can clear the case. I need a little information.
0: Like what?
1: Was Bernie Donatello ever arrested for rum running in the old Prohibition days?
0: Donatello? Yeah, it was his first rap. Have you seen him?
1: I'm going to dump him right into your lap if your next answer fits. It's about Marty Quinn. Was he ever connected with a counterfeiting ring?
0: Well, we thought so, but we could never make it stick.
1: That's all I wanted to know. Quinn is dead, but I think we can pick up Donatello and the money tonight. Will you play ball with me, Ed?
0: You've never followed me up yet, Race. I'll play.
1: Good. Order a speedboat, and I'll meet you.

0: This hunch of yours better pay off, Race.
1: I think it will.
2: Look, what makes you think that Doe is near Cold Springs on a Hudson?
1: Marty made me think so. He lied to me when I saw him in prison. He was an egomaniac like most killers. He thinks people who work on the right side of the law are stupid.
2: I don't get it.
1: Part of his warped psychology was to throw in a clue with the lies, just to give him a bigger kick out of getting away with the money. Mentioning Cold Springs was the clue.
0: And that sounds like a long shot to me, Frank.
1: Think so? If Quinn was a counterfeiter at one time, he'd know engraving, wouldn't he?
0: Yeah.
1: That's what was on the baby's shoe tongue. An engraved map on the bronze showing where he buried the $2 million.
0: Well, that could be.
1: And Bernie Donatello is an old rum runner, figures to own and operate a speedboat. That's why you didn't catch anything in your dragnet after the armored car heist. You overlooked private boats on the river.
0: I gotta hand it to you, Race. You come up with answers. But I still think Cold Springs is a long shot. Hudson is a big river.
1: Just the same, I'm gambling on the psychology of a warped mind. When we get opposite the town on the river, cut the motor and drift downstream.

0: Well, 2 a.m., Reese, and this is about the 10th time we've drifted downriver.
1: They've got to show sooner or later, Ed.
0: All right. Well, I'll start her up, and we'll go up a mile or so again and make another drift.
2: Hey, wait a minute, wait. Hold it. I hear something.
0: It's another launch.
1: Yes, it's running without lights. Just as we are, we'd see it. That isn't common at 2 a.m., Ed.
0: No, it isn't.
2: Hey, there it is, in the moonlight, see? About a quarter mile down, just offshore.
1: He's turning in.
0: Yeah, there's a cove down there. We passed it before. I'll start up and we'll grab him.
1: Not yet. I want them to lead us to that money. If we get them first, he'll ditch that bronze tongue and we'll never find it without excavating half the riverbank.
2: Some place to put dough in a riverbank.
1: We'll just keep drifting. By the time we get near that cove, Bernie Donatello should be working with a pick and shovel.

0: This is good. You'll tie up here. We're about 50 yards above the cove.
1: We can fan out as we crawl through the brush. You both got guns?
2: Yeah, sure.
0: Yes.
1: Let's go.
0: Hold it a minute.
2: Hold up, hold up.
0: Bernie's digging in, all right.
3: Ruthie, flash the light down.
4: That's it, he's got it. Let's rush him. Go. All right, Bernie, up with your hands.
3: Douse the light, Ruthie.
1: He can't douse my light. Drop that gun.
5: Don't shoot. You can't shoot a woman.
0: No, but you made clay pigeons out of Carolyn and Granny. That's a capital offense, baby.
6: It was Doc Rich. You can't be sure. Help me and I'll do anything you say.
0: I'm sorry, baby, but you got a blind date with the Power and Light Company. Yes, sir. There's a chair all reserved.
1: Here's the dough, all right, Race.
0: Good. I'll turn it over to the insurance company.
7: Oh, baby, baby, look at that cabbage.
8: Hey, look, would you guys do me one favor before you lock it up?
1: Huh? What's that?
0: What, Mark?
8: Just let me spread it out on a beach, huh? And once, just once, I want to run through it barefoot. I bet I can run through $2 million bucks faster than anybody in the world.

The Adventures of Frank Race, starring Paul Dubov with Tony Barrett as Mark Donovan, comes to you from Hollywood. Others heard in tonight's cast were Eve McVeigh, Joy Terry, Michael Ann Barrett, Frank Gerstle, and Tom Charlesworth. This series is written and directed by Buckley Angel and Joel Murcott. The music is composed and played by Ivan Dittmars. Be sure to be with us again this time next week for another dramatic chapter in The Adventures of Frank Race. Art Gilmore speaking. This is a Bruce Ells.

0: Ladies and gentlemen, the story you are about to hear is true. The names have been changed to protect the innocent.
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0: You're a detective sergeant. 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
2: Dragnet, the documented drama of an actual crime. For the next 30 minutes, in cooperation with the Los Angeles Police Department, you will travel step by step on the side of the law through an actual case transcribed from official police files. From beginning to end, from crime to punishment, Dragnet is the story of your police force in action.
3: It was Monday, December 14th. It was cold in Los Angeles. We were working the day watch out of burglary detail. My partner's Frank Smith. The boss is Captain Bernard. My name's Friday. We're on our way out of the office, and it was 8:05 a.m. when we got to Georgia Street Juvenile Bureau. Sergeant Lindsay Simmons' office.
4: Yeah? Well, did you give it to him? Uh-huh. Yeah. What'd he say? Yeah. When'd he come back? Uh-huh. Well, did he have it for you? Yeah. Well, that'll teach you not to go that route anymore. All right, Patrick, tell the sergeant to call me when he gets back. Right. Oh, hi, Friday Smith.
3: How are you, Lindsay?
5: Good morning, Sergeant.
4: Just talking to Gene Patrick over at Highland Park. You know him?
3: Yeah, I met him a couple of times.
4: Picked up a youngster a couple of days ago on suspicion of burglary. Brought him into the office, and Patrick talked to him.
3: Yeah.
4: Well, he finally bought it that the kid didn't have anything to do with the thefts. He told him to go home.
3: Uh-huh.
4: Kid told Gene he didn't have the money to get home, so Gene gave him 20 cents. Kid swore he'd come in and pay it back.
3: Did he?
4: Yeah, he came in this morning, gave Patrick 2 dimes. Told him thanks for believing the story.
3: Mm-hmm.
4: Then Patrick got the kicker. Kid really did break into a house last night to get the money.
3: Well, what's Patrick got to say about that?
4: Says the kid's honest in a sort of way. He did pay him back.
5: Well, where's the youngster now?
4: Got him over Highland Park Juvenile.
5: I better call Gene. Maybe I can give him a hand. I got a couple of streetcar tokens I won't be using. Might like to have them. Huh?
4: Oh, hold it. If I was you, I don't think I'd bring it up to him for a couple of days. Well, what can I do for you two?
3: Well, Lindsay, we've been working on a string of burglaries. You maybe got the word on them.
4: I don't think so. What's the story?
3: Bunch of store burglaries. Papers have tagged them. The milk bottle jobs.
4: Oh, yeah. Yeah, seems Hartgrove was telling me something about them the other day. Where do we come in?
5: Well, the way the jobs look, we've been thinking that maybe they belong in your department instead of ours.
4: How you figure that?
5: First off, the milk thing.
4: What do you mean?
5: Every job he's pulled, we found an empty milk bottle on the counter.
4: Okay, what's that prove?
5: Well, milk and kids go together.
4: Sure, so do milk and ulcers. Maybe your thief's got the bull horrors when he gets into the store.
3: No, Lindsay, there's another thing. The way he prowls the places, all he takes is petty cash. Just a couple of bucks outside. Candy, cigarettes, nothing big. Some of the places he's gone into, you could open the safe with a pocket knife. And he hasn't even made a move toward him.
4: Maybe he's a kleptomaniac. Got a lot of them on the books. Maybe that's the way he gets his kicks.
3: Oh, it's a nice try, Lindsay. If you know anybody that can climb through a 14 by 10 inch hole, you trot him up and we'll talk to him.
4: Okay, I haven't got the names on my desk, but you take a trip to Santa Anita, you'll meet a lot of them. Jockeys. You guys know we'll go along with you on this thing, anything we can do, but until we're sure that there's a juvenile involved, there's nothing we can do. Anything turns up, we'll be sure to turn it over to you.
3: Now, look, we're not trying to palm this thing off on you, Lindsay. We've had the stats office make so many runs on small adults that the cards are wearing out. It just seems that none of the leads we've been chasing come out anywhere. We figured that maybe you could come up with some answers for us.
4: Well, that's a new one on me, Joe, this milk bit. I've heard of a couple of thieves that went for it, but I can't name you a juvenile offhand. I'll pass the word around the day watch, see what they can come up with. I'll leave a note for Hartgrove. He can pass it on the night watch.
3: Well, appreciate anything you can do.
4: No trouble. Been running you ragged on this, huh?
3: It's pretty rough. It's just that we can't seem to be able to come up with anything that adds.
4: Yeah. Oh, excuse me.
3: Yeah.
4: Georgia Street Juvenile, Sergeant Simmons. Yeah. Yeah, they're here. Which one? Okay, hang on. For you, Joe, your office.
3: Thank you. Friday talking. Yeah. Right away. What's the address? Yeah. No, I got it. We'll leave right away. Who? Yeah, call him. Thanks. Well, come on, let's go. The milk bottle kid, he hit again. The call had come from Lieutenant Ginder in burglary. He told us that he'd just gotten a call from a storekeeper named Monty DeRobertis. The man had called to report a burglary at his store at the corner of Jackson and Broadway Streets. Lieutenant Ginder told us that the crime lab had been notified and had dispatched a crew to investigate the premises for physical evidence. Frank and I left Georgia Street Juvenile, and we drove over to Figueroa. Then we turned over onto Broadway. The store that had been broken into was a small Italian delicatessen on the southeast corner. By the time we got there, the crime lab crew had already arrived and was winding up their investigation. We walked into the place, and we met with Ray Pinker.
6: Hi, Joe.
7: Frank.
3: Ray.
5: Hi, Ray.
3: How's it going?
6: Usual thing. Bottle of milk on the counter. You want to check it over?
3: Yeah.
6: Come on back here. The thief made his entrance back here at the rear of the store. There it is. Broke out the window pane.
5: Yeah, not very big, huh?
6: It measures 9.5 by 12.75.
3: Huh. No alarm on the window, huh?
6: Yeah, you can see the wires here. Take a look.
3: Oh, yeah. How come the alarm didn't go off?
6: I talked to the owner. He said he's had trouble with the alarm system the last couple of weeks. Called the company and asked him to fix it.
3: Mm-hmm.
6: He thought it was okay. Guess there was something wrong someplace. Didn't work last night.
5: What kind of alarm was it, Ray?
6: Outside on the building. You know the kind.
5: Yeah.
3: What'd he take this time, Ray?
6: Usual run of stuff. According to the owner, there are about 4 cartons of cigarettes missing, several boxes of candy. Can't be absolutely sure. Says he's got to check his stock. Be better if you talk to him on that.
3: Yeah, we will. We'll catch him later.
6: Want to wait a minute? I'll check and see how the boys are doing on the prints. Had him check the counter and the milk bottle.
3: Fine, thanks, Ray.
6: Be right back.
5: Right.
3: Well, I wonder when we're going to blow the whistle on this guy.
5: I don't know. Can't do it fast enough for me.
3: Well, I'm with you.
5: Hey, Joe.
3: Hmm?
5: Look at this. Yeah, I'd like to get a couple of those before we leave.
3: What are you talking about?
5: Salami, Joe. Those right there, the hard Italian kind. Mm-hmm. See, right there?
3: Yeah.
5: I remember last summer I was up in San Francisco.
3: Yeah, I remember.
5: Went up there to pick up a prisoner. Remember you were collecting days off?
3: Yeah, I recall. I had 100 of them coming.
5: Yeah, pretty funny. Anyway, I met Dan Shelley up there.
3: You mean the Irish tenor?
5: Yeah, he and I went down to Cookie's bar for lunch. Cookie had some of this salami. Sliced it like paper. You could almost read through it.
3: Oh, that's the way it's supposed to be.
5: I know, Joe. Anyway, Cookie sliced up a bunch of it, served it with cold cracked crab. Boy, I never tasted anything so good in my life.
3: Yeah, don't you ever read the newspaper through sliced salami?
5: Yeah? Well, I never have. Have you?
3: All the time.
5: Just the funnies. Well, anyway, Faye's tried to find them for me. Salami like this. Brought home all kind of things, but she's never found the right kind. You know, they'd be hard enough to pound tax with them. She got them home. Boy, never forget old Cookie and that spread.
3: Well, if you can get your mind off food for a minute, and I know that'll be tough, let's get on with this thing, shall we?
5: Yeah. Sure got to buy some of these before we leave. Just like Cookie had.
3: Yeah.
6: Just finished with powder, Joe.
3: Yeah.
6: Nothing. Whoever it was drank the milk. He took the bottle out of the refrigeration compartment. The bottle sweated, and there isn't a print on it we can lift.
3: That's too bad. None of them any place, huh?
6: No, we've gone over the place from top to bottom. They're there, we can't find them.
3: Well, that's not much help, is it?
6: Came up with one thing. Maybe you can make something out of it.
3: What's that?
6: Outside the window in the back parking lot. Came up with an open package of cigarettes. Don't know if it belonged to the thief.
5: Anything on it?
6: No. Fog last night ruined any prints that were on it. Boys have got it if you want it.
3: Yeah. Well, we'll take a look at it. Looks like everything's against us, huh? Another blank.
6: Don't envy you guys trying to break this one. Most of the time there's a leak someplace. Somewhere along the line the guy's going to make a mistake, not cover something.
3: Yeah, we've been saying that for weeks.
6: This is either the smartest thief I've ever seen or the luckiest. What's this make for him?
3: Number 19.
6: A lot of chances to take for nothing. He's not getting anything out of the jobs.
3: Maybe he isn't, but we are.
6: What?
3: Headaches. 9:38 a.m. We talked to the victim. He told us that as near as he could figure, there was approximately $4 stolen from the store. He went on to say that he'd ascertained that 5 cartons of cigarettes and several boxes of candy bars were taken. He was unable to tell us if any other merchandise was taken until he'd made a complete inventory. He went on to tell us that there was over $600 in the safe, but that as far as he could tell, there'd been no attempt to break into it. We made a canvass of the neighborhood and talked with the neighbors. None of them recalled having seen any suspicious people in the neighborhood the night before. None of them had seen any suspicious automobiles in the area. The one thing that was apparent was that the thief was working in a definite pattern. He worked only on Friday and Saturday nights, always between 8 p.m. and 12 midnight. Frank and I met with Captain Bernard, and it was decided that we would maintain a rolling stakeout in the area in which the suspect operated. 4 other cars from Metro Reserves were assigned to work with us. For the next 5 nights, we worked without results. It was slow and tedious, but Considering the lack of information on the thief, it was the only way we had left. We had to be on or near the scene when the thief struck again. Saturday night, December 19th, Frank and I met and drove out to the area. The streets were crowded with early Christmas shoppers.
5: I'll sure be glad when it's over.
3: Why? What's the matter?
5: How many rooms in your apartment, Joe?
3: 3. You know that. You've been there.
5: Yeah. No, that won't be enough room.
3: What are you talking about?
5: Faye.
3: What's Faye got to do with this?
5: Hack, Joe. Real hack.
3: Why? What's the matter?
5: I got up this morning. I felt great. Faye's got breakfast on the table. All nice. A couple eggs, little pig sausages. Nice, you know.
3: Yeah.
5: I come down to the table. She's got the food on. And I hit her with it.
3: What, the food?
5: No, Joe. I hit her with what I'm about to tell her. I tell her I'm going to have to work tonight.
3: Mm-hmm. You've worked every night this week. What's wrong with that?
5: Well, that's the way I figure it, so I got a way out.
3: You have, huh?
5: Today is Faye's birthday.
3: Well, you didn't tell me.
5: It's not good to tell people, Joe.
3: Oh, it isn't?
5: No. Faye's over 30.
3: Yeah. I kind of figured that.
5: Don't you get it?
3: I'm sorry, pal. You left me a couple of blocks back on this one.
5: Look, Faye...
3: I may never catch up.
5: Faye's over 30, Joe. She's getting to the point where she's taken off years, see? How can you give a person a last birthday present?
3: Yeah.
5: I tell you about it. You're going to give her a present. Only now instead of 30, she's 29. You understand?
3: Well, to be perfectly honest with you, no. But as long as you do, it's perfectly all right with me.
5: Yeah.
3: What about this morning?
5: Well, I told her I was going to have to go to work. I got this present for her. Brand new deep fat fryer. Real good.
3: What?
5: All wrapped up. Deep fat fryer. All wrapped up with ribbon. Beautiful. Shiny. Beautiful.
3: So you gave it to her. Did it do any good?
5: Not a pound. You know what she does with it?
3: Well, at this point, I wouldn't even want to guess.
5: I'm serious, Joe. This may mean the end of my home.
3: Go ahead.
5: She doesn't even open it. Just puts it in the closet on the back porch. Doesn't even pull the paper apart to peek at what's in it. Real mad, Joe. She may not let me back in the house tonight.
3: Well, you can apologize when you get home.
5: I don't know, Joe. Faye's pretty sore. Didn't even open the present. Not
3: Wait a
5: even
3: minute.
5: A peek, huh?
3: Listen.
5: Yeah, tell where it's coming from?
3: Yeah, sounds like up on 7th. Come on. Yeah, right here. Pull up. Come on.
5: I'll take the front.
3: All right.
7: Hey, hold it up there. Police officers, stop or I'll shoot. Frank, he's coming around your way.
8: Okay.
7: Take it easy.
9: Go ahead and shoot. Come on and kill me. Go ahead and shoot me. It doesn't matter anymore. Go
3: Everything
9: on.
3: All right?
5: Yeah. Just a kid, Joe.
3: Yeah, I see.
5: What are you doing in the store, son?
9: What do you think I'm doing?
3: He asked you a question, son.
9: Pretty stupid. What do you think I was doing?
5: How many stores you broken into, son?
9: Figure it out for yourself.
3: Look, what do you got a chip on your shoulder
9: You're
3: for?
9: Big guys. Don't give me a lot of conversation. Do what you want to do.
3: All right, boy, you called it. Come on. p.m. We called the office and told them that we had a subject in custody and that we were taking him to Georgia Street Juvenile Bureau. We put the boy in our car and we waited until a radio car arrived. We asked the officers to notify the owner of the store and stand by until he got there. We also asked that they make a 459 report. 11:55 p.m. We started to take the youngster to the Juvenile Bureau. What's your name, son?
9: What difference does it make?
5: Acting like that isn't going to help you.
9: You guys pick me up, remember? You worry about it. I got nothing to be afraid of.
3: Oh, yes, you have, boy. You could have been shot back there.
9: Maybe you should have pulled the trigger.
3: Look, son, what's the matter with you? Why are you acting like this? You just got real lucky back there. That's the only reason you're alive now. It was dark in there. As far as I could tell, you were an adult. You didn't stop when I told you to. Now, according to the book, I could have shot you. You know that, don't you?
9: Killing a kid. That'd make you a big man.
3: No, I'm just bringing it up to prove a point.
9: Save it.
3: Now, look, son. I'm going to tell you something. When you break into a place at night, you're not a kid anymore. You're asking for trouble. You got both your pockets full of it. The way you work tonight makes us think you're making

0: Boulevard stop. Radio car stopped me and tagged me. 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But they're gonna send me to San Quentin. Maybe you can give me the gas chamber.
1: How old are you?
0: What difference does that make?
1: How old are you?
0: You figure it.
1: All right, you look like you're about 11 to me.
0: That's what everybody thinks. I'll be 15 my next birthday.
2: Don't kid us, son.
0: It's the truth, 15. That's what I'll be, 15.
1: When were you born?
0: 1939, November 2nd.
2: You're small for your age, aren't you?
0: Why do you say that?
2: Aren't you?
0: It's got nothing to do with it, nothing at all. I can do anything any other kid can do. Anything. Don't you forget that.
1: What's the matter with you? Is that a sore point with you?
0: Huh?
1: Your size, is that a sore point?
0: There's nothing wrong with my size. Doctor says that I'm all right. Just that some people aren't meant to be as big as others, that's all. There's nothing wrong with me.
1: Now, come on, son. What's your name? Now, look, you know we're going to find out.
0: How are you going to find out?
1: We will. Now, why don't you save us all a lot of time and tell us the truth here?
2: Be better if you did.
0: If I do tell you. You going to put it in the papers?
1: What?
0: I tell you, there are going to be a lot of reporters around. My name going to get in the papers?
1: Not from us.
0: Can't tell you, then.
1: You mean if there's no reporters around, you aren't going to tell us your name? Is that it?
0: That's the way it is.
1: It's kind of funny, isn't it?
0: Maybe that's the way it looks to you.
1: Where do you live?
0: Can't tell you that either.
1: Look, you got things all wrong, son. It isn't what you want to tell us. That's got nothing to do with this. You're going to tell us what we want to know sooner or later.
0: Where are we going?
1: Georgia Street.
0: That's where the jail is.
1: Why do you ask that?
0: Because I want to know.
1: Yeah, there's a jail there.
0: Reporters?
1: What?
0: They're going to be reporters there.
1: What is this thing with reporters and you? What's this all about?
0: Reporters put your name in the papers, don't they?
1: Sometimes.
0: Well, you get the reporters all lined up. You get them from all the papers. You have them there and I'll tell you all about it. The whole story. You just get the reporters and the photographers. Be sure about them, because I want some pictures, too.
1: Well, look, let me get this straight.
0: What?
1: You say you aren't going to give us any information without the press being there. Is that right?
0: That's the way it's going to be.
1: You got it wrong, boy.
0: What?
1: Doesn't make any difference who's there. You're going to come around.
0: Yeah.
1: We'll find out.
3: You are listening to Dragnet, the authentic story of your police force in action.
4: 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Facts like these.
3: A doctor has been examining Chesterfield smokers for 20 months, almost two full years now. We've just received his latest report, and it confirms again no adverse effects to the nose, throat, and sinuses from smoking Chesterfield.
4: That's a matter of record. And so is this. 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Smoke so much milder. How about it, friends? Smoke America's most popular two-way cigarette, Chesterfield. Regular and king size. Best for you.
1: A.M. We got to Georgia Street Juvenile Bureau. Frank pulled the car into the side alley and we took the subject out of the back seat.
2: Up this way, son.
0: It's a seedy looking place.
1: Yeah, well, it's been here a long time.
0: Looks like a set out of a picture.
1: And don't you worry about it, huh? You want to take him down the hall, Frank? I'll check with Hargrove.
2: Yeah, come on, boy.
5: Hi, Friday. Working kind of late, aren't you?
1: Yeah, we are.
5: I got the note from Simmons on the milk burglaries. Checked around the night watch. Nothing on it, so I didn't call you.
1: I don't think you have to worry about it. I think we got the answer.
5: Yeah?
1: We just picked up a kid. We got him dead to rights in a market. Open bottle of milk right next to the cash register.
5: Where is he now?
1: Frank's got him down the hall.
5: You think he's your boy?
1: Yeah, looks like it. Everything adds up. The entrance, what he tried to take, the milk. All along seems to fit.
5: You got that kind of a case. What are you worrying about?
1: Just two things.
5: Yeah?
1: Who he is and why he did it.
5: He won't tell you?
1: No. He's got some big thing working about the press. Says he won't give us anything without reporters being there.
5: Makes it rough, Joe. You know the policy.
1: Yeah, I do. He won't let us help him.
5: If he wants publicity, take me down. Introduce me as a reporter.
1: Well, that might do it.
5: Won't do any harm to try. Let's go.
1: Go ahead.
5: Thanks. Who am I going to be?
1: Well, tell him you're Sid Hughes from the Mirror, huh?
5: Yeah, might as well be one of the good ones.
1: Son, you wanted to talk to somebody from the papers. It's against the policy, but we swung it for you. This is Sid Hughes from the Mirror.
5: Hi.
0: You the fellow that held that guy on the phone in Baltimore?
5: Yeah.
0: Great. I read all about it. You gonna write me up like that?
5: I hope not.

0: That son, there were two men killed in that operation.
1: I read all the stories. Everybody did. That's how I mean for you to write me up, with a picture.
0: What makes you think you got it coming? You break into one store and try to steal a couple of cartons of cigarettes, that doesn't make the first page.
1: One store? I got into 19 of them. 19 before they caught me. That's important, isn't it? That's a story.
0: I don't know, might be. A
2: couple of things we better get straightened out here. First off, what's your name?
1: Better get your notebook out. Be able to take all this down.
0: Don't worry about it, son. You just answer the questions. I'll get it.
1: Yeah. Okay. My name's Elroy Graham. That's ELROYGRAHAM.
0: Yeah.
2: How old are you?
1: I told you once. Almost 15.
2: You said you'd broken into 19 stores. Is that right?
1: Yeah. 19. Might have made it more, but something went wrong tonight. Had trouble with the burglar alarm. Thought I'd turned it off. Bad mistake. Be still working if it wasn't for that. Guess it only takes one, though, huh, Mr. Hughes?
0: Yeah, I guess so.
2: You want to tell us why you did it?
1: What?
3: You had to have a reason for committing these robberies. You want to tell us what it was?
1: Sure. Good reason. Real good.
2: All right, tell us.
1: Well, you see, I always had trouble at school. Never seemed to quite make it. All the guys liked me. They all did. All the girls do, too. Got girls calling me almost every night, asking me to take them to dances, stuff like that. I don't go much for stuff like that. You can understand, can't you, Mr. Hughes?
0: Go ahead, Elroy.
1: Well, they wanted me for all the teams, football, basketball. All the time asking me to play. But I figure if you want to get ahead in the world, you got to have an aim. Someplace where you want to get. Figure out that. Work for it and you're going to get there. Don't you find that true, Mr. Hughes?
0: Go ahead.
1: That's the way it was with me. All the time turning down offers to be on some team. Telling some girl that I couldn't take her to a dance. Just didn't have the time. Somehow I just couldn't make it. You can understand it. You've been around, you know all the successful kind of people. You write something and a lot of people read it. You know what I mean. Don't you? Well, what's the matter? Something wrong? I'm trying to tell you what happened. I'm giving it to you straight. What's the matter?
2: Now you want to tell us the truth, Elroy.
1: What?
2: I don't know why you're trying to sell us this line, boy. It isn't necessary. I don't know why you did what you did, but I do know you had a reason for it. Now, that's all we want to know, just the reason.
1: You don't believe me?
2: Afraid not.
1: How about you?
3: No, son, I don't.
1: Mr. Hughes?
0: No.
4: Can't even lie right. Can't even tell a lie good. All my life I've been trying to be like other kids. All the time getting beat up, getting left out of things. You know why? Do you know?
2: Go ahead, son.
4: Big reason. Biggest reason in the world. Because I'm almost 15 years old. I'm 4'7" tall. 4'7". Weight 97 pounds. That ain't very big. Not big enough. All the time, other kids shoving you around. All the time, you're the joke. Gets to the time when you figure it's easy to laugh, too. Because if you don't, some kid's going to beat you up. Gets to the point where you don't care anymore. I used to clip out those coupons and send them in. Get the books back on how to build myself up. Worked at it. Didn't do nothing for me. I was still 4'7" and weighed 97 pounds. All the stuff I took didn't do no good. Still came out 4'7", 97 pounds.
2: All right, so do you want to tell us about the burglaries?
4: I did it to be big, that's why. I had the things other people wanted, cigarettes, candy, the other things kids wanted. I had all that stuff that the other kids wanted. Made me important, don't you see that? You gotta understand it, Mr. Hughes. That's why I wanted my picture in the paper. That's why I wanted the story. So the kids would know that I'd done something big. So they know.
2: All right, son. It's going to be all right here.
4: No, it isn't. Like everything else I tried to do, I loused it up. I didn't mean to steal, but it was the only thing to do. The only way I had.
2: Now, wasn't there some other?
4: No. No, there wasn't. All the time the other kids laughing. All the time talking. I just couldn't stand it anymore. I just couldn't.
2: Here you go.
4: Thanks. You can understand it, can't you? It makes sense.
2: What's that, son?
4: Wasn't so much the kid saying I was little.
2: Yeah.
4: But I didn't want him to think I was small.
2: A.M. We contacted the parents of the Graham boy and asked them to come down to the station. We talked to them for an hour and tried to fill them in. In view of the fact that the parents of the subject were responsible persons, the boy was booked for violation of Section 459 PC, delinquent, and he was released to his parents pending his hearing in juvenile court. 5 days passed, and we heard nothing from the boy. On December 24th, Frank and I checked into the office.
5: Friday?
2: Yeah, Earl.
5: Kid in the back wants to see you and Smith.
2: Okay, thank you.
1: Hi, Mr. Friday.
2: Well, hello, Elroy. What can we do for you?
1: Well, I guess you think it's kind of funny.
2: What's that?
1: I want to tell you that I sure think it's good what you did for me. Helped me with that burglary thing the other night.
2: Well, it isn't over yet, son. The court still has to make a decision on it.
1: Yeah. But what you did to make me feel better. As far as I'm concerned, whatever the judge decides, I'll go along with it. I had a long talk with my folks. So we got it all talked out. All the way talked out.
2: Well, that's good, son.
3: We're glad of it, son.
1: Maybe you guys won't like it. I mean, me knowing you such a short time and all. But I wanted to bring you these. Merry Christmas.
2: Well, that's awful nice of you, Elroy, but it isn't necessary.
1: I want to give them to you anyway. For what you did for me.
3: Well, that's mighty nice of you, Elroy. Sure appreciate it.
1: A couple of packages of cigarettes. Hope they're the kind you smoke.
2: Yeah, son, they'll be fine.
3: Thanks, son.
1: Well, see you guys around, huh?
2: Yeah, sure, son.
1: Just one more thing, Sergeant.
2: Yeah, son?
1: Just thought you'd like to know.
2: Yeah, what's that?
1: I didn't steal those.
6: The story you have just heard is true. The names were changed to protect the innocent.
7: On the 21st of December, a petition was filed in juvenile court on behalf of the subject. On January 26th, trial was held in Department 52 of Juvenile Court, State of California, in and for the County of Los Angeles. In a moment, the results of that trial.
6: Now, here is our star, Jack Webb.
2: Thank you, George Fenneman. 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

0: Douglas Fairbanks, Jr. in The Silent Men. 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Transcribed stories of the undercover operations of the special agents of every branch of our federal government and their relentless fight against crime. Now here is Douglas Fairbanks.
1: The communist propaganda machine is busy the world over undermining and trying to destroy the power of democracy. Nothing must stand in its way. People, truth, decency, all must bow to it. This is well illustrated in a story you are about to hear. The details I learned while I was on an inspection tour for the offices of CARE in Rome. In it, I will assume the role of Special Agent Dick Brooks, a file case entitled Food and War, in which only the names and places are fictional. It was a beautiful Italian afternoon. One of those days when even a special agent takes time off just to stand and look out of his open window. I'd been attached to the American Embassy for more than a year, and during this time I'd made many friends. I saw one of them on the street approaching the outer door to my office. Mario Rocco looked grave and determined, more so than any little girl of nine ought to look. Under her arm, she clutched a paper-wrapped package. She started up the steps, and I went to open the door for her. Hello, Maria. Well, how's my little sweetheart?
2: No, sweetheart.
1: Oh, what's the matter, Maria? Something wrong at home?
2: No.
1: Well, you better sit down and tell me what's on your mind.
2: I come to say adieu.
1: Goodbye? Has Mama Rocco sold her rooming house?
2: No, but I say goodbye.
1: I see.
2: And I never speak to you again.
1: Oh.
2: So long I live, I never speak to an Americano.
1: Oh, now, wait a minute. You can't take it out on Uncle Sam just because you don't love me anymore.
2: I am sorry you teach me to speak English. I am sorry you buy me gifts.
1: Well, don't I get a chance to defend myself?
2: You give much pain to me, Mama.
1: I did?
2: It was a big joke. Oh. When the packer come, Mama cried because she was so happy.
1: When what came, Maria?
2: We think there will be chocolate inside. Then the joke. Here is the paco. Look.
1: Well, this is a United Nations food package.
2: See? Open.
1: It was empty.
2: That was your country's joke, senor. A food paco with nothing inside.
1: Oh, it's just a mistake, Maria. I'll write them a letter and they'll send you another one right away.
2: It's no mistake. Everybody find the same thing. Empty pacos. Adios, senor.
1: Well, just a minute, Maria. Just a minute.
2: Adio!
1: My first thought was that some clerk had stolen the contents of Mama Rocco's parcel and forwarded the empty tin. I thought I might get it replaced for her, so I called Alan Burns, head of the European Relief Program in Rome.
3: Burns talking.
1: This is Brooks, Dick Brooks.
3: Oh, yes. How are you?
1: Fine. I was wondering if you could do me a favor. A friend of mine got a food package this morning. It was empty. I'd like to have it replaced.
3: Another one, huh?
1: What do you mean, another one?
3: Whole shipment. 4,000 packages delivered empty. Been flooded with calls all day.
1: Well, I don't wonder.
3: Abuse? I've had it in every dialect.
1: Were the packages empty when they arrived in Rome?
3: No idea. Post office knows nothing. Railroad knows nothing. We'll investigate, of course.
1: Well, hold off till I see you.
3: Sure. You coming down right away?
1: Yeah, in about an hour. Got to patch up a quarrel with a little girlfriend.
3: Oh, well, good luck.
1: Well, maybe you can help me out. You know where I can pick up a fresh supply of bubble gum?

0: Mama Rocco ran a little rooming house near San Silvestro Square. I'd stayed there till I got an apartment closer to my office. But I liked her cooking, so I was a frequent visitor. She was busy in the kitchen when I came in. She gave me a smile and a greeting when she saw me, but behind it I sensed a deep hurt.
1: Hello, Senor Brooks.
0: Hello, Mama Rocco. What you making for supper? Smells good.
1: Maria, she come to see you about the taco?
0: Yes, Mama Rocco.
1: I tell her not to go.
0: Well, it's good she did.
2: They do this to make fun.
1: Non parlare, Maria.
2: But, Mama, you say...
1: I say only what the others say. They say the tacos are like all American promises. Empty.
0: That sounds like a sentence dictated by Moscow.
1: Then why do they send the empty tacos? This is not the first time.
0: Well, they were opened by thieves and the food taken out, Mama. You tell that to your friends.
2: But the newspaper said...
1: Maria. See, I will tell them, senor. But you must prove it. Es subito.
0: I will, Mama. Don't worry.
1: Bueno, senor. If this happens again, your country will lose many friends.

0: On the way to Burns' office, I bought an Italian paper. The stories of the empty food packages were now front-page news. What seemed to be a straight hijacking theft was being treated like an international incident. The headlines hinted that we were sending the empty packages to serve our own propaganda ends. When I was admitted into Burns' office, I found copies of the party line papers spread out on his desk.
1: Listen to this one. American gangsters are pranksters.
0: Well, certainly seems to be stirring up some violent reactions. On surface, it looks like a smartly engineered bit of thievery, but I think there's more to it than that.
1: Turned out to be good communist propaganda.
0: Yeah. It's almost as if they had the presses all set up knowing this was going to happen.
1: Yeah, we're doing all we can to find out.
0: I'll report into my chief. He may want our office to take over.
1: I'll be tickled to death.
0: If we can prove the local communists engineered the whole thing, their propaganda value will reverse itself.
1: Show them up for what they are.
0: Yeah.
1: Steal food from their own people.
0: Where was this shipment loaded?
1: New York.
0: Okay. Contact New York and check to see if the packages had their full weight and when they were loaded on the ship. There'll be records of that. Then see if you can check the weight when they unloaded.
1: La Havre.
0: Well, that'll give us something to go on.
1: Right.
0: Any way of identifying the contents of these packages?
1: Sure, easy. Here. Hmm.
0: They're all like this?
1: Yeah.
0: I think I'll go out and see if I can buy some.
1: Buy them? Where?
0: Same place you can buy a locomotive if you wanted one bad enough. On the black market. I went looking for tins of meatloaf, UN food pack brand. The black market in Rome operates on a 24-hour basis. The food section operates in the far end of San Silvestro Square, right near the church. And although it was 9 o'clock in the evening when I got there, the place was a beehive of activity. Strange contrast to the ever-present church bells in the background.
2: Ah, un americano. I know what you want. Cigarette, eh? Every kind.
0: No, no.
2: Maybe caviar, coffee? Si, coffee. What kind you want?
0: No, that's not what I'm looking for.
2: Hey, you come to look or to buy? Everybody comes to look. Pretty soon we make a rule. Charge admission.
0: No. Oh, I'm a customer, a cash customer.
2: What would you like to buy?
0: You know the food packages the UN people send over here?
2: Sure, good stuff.
0: They have a meatloaf they put out. I want 6 tins. Where can I get it?
2: Down the street, all you want. Andiamo, andiamo. Hey, tutti
0: d'ora. Hey, just a minute.
2: Hey. What? What do you want? You're no customer.
0: I want you to buy 6 tins for me.
2: Oh, it'll cost you 500 lire.
0: Okay.
2: In advance. Must to take in advance.
0: In a few minutes, he had completed the transaction and was cutting his way back to me. I saw a heavy-set man stop him. They talked a short while, then Masetto brought the tins of food over to him.
2: Here you are, signor.
0: Oh, thanks.
2: 1,000 lire for the meat, signor.
0: How would you like to make another 500?
2: Eh? What I have to do?
0: To answer a few questions.
2: Oh, you know I got answers.
0: I'll take a chance.
2: You know, for 1,000 lire, I know much more.
0: All right.
2: Walk to the church. I meet you there in a few minutes. All right, senor. I cannot stay long.
0: How many tins like these do they have for sale?
2: Thousands. Another kind, too. Cheese, zucchero.
0: Where do you get them?
2: Cook a piece. I never see so many on the market.
0: Is each man selling for himself?
2: No, senor. They work for someone else.
0: Who?
2: The man I talked to.
0: What's his name?
2: Paroli. Pietro Paroli.
0: Is he here on the black market all the time?
2: You ask too many questions for so small a price.
0: What other kind of work does he do?
2: He kills people who talk too much.
0: Hmm. That's his real name, Pietro Paroli?
2: For only 5 lire, I tell you something about yourself.
0: About me?
2: Si. Something you should know. Paroli knows you are a government man.
0: Well?
2: He says someday he has to kill you.
0: I went to the main police headquarters and asked for all the information I could get on Pietro Paroli. I got plenty. plenty. Pietro Parolin, fascist, black marketeer, communist, black marketeer, the record said in part. I asked for a 24-hour watch on Parolin, and the commandant said he would do it immediately. Next morning, I showed up at Burns' office with the 6 little tins of food in a paper sack.
1: Yeah, that's them, all right.
0: Yeah. Got any other tins belonging to the same lot?
1: In the warehouse. That's them there mailed in.
0: Let's check these against them.
1: Come on. I got that information from New York for you.
0: Packages weighed out all right?
1: And reached La Havre okay.
0: I thought so.
1: Yeah. Things are hard to open sometimes. All right, what number do you have on the bottom of your tin?
0: 17-9882.
1: Check. Same shipment.
0: Next bunch is due in 10 days, you say, huh?
1: About. No such thing as a regular rail schedule in Italy, you know.
0: You know the route the shipment will take?
1: New York to La Havre, across France to Turin, and down to Rome.
0: Freight or express?
1: Express. Why do you ask?
0: I'm planning a little trip in about 10 days from La Havre to Turin to Rome. By express.

0: The newspapers kept up their howl about the empty food packages. The communist press wouldn't let it die. That's their propaganda technique. Seize on one little thing and keep on ramming it down the reader's throat, always fanning a resentment until it hits a peak. We were at the peak now, and I had no trouble getting a travel permit and the necessary authorization from my chief for a trip to Le Havre and back. That night, I went down to see Mama Rocco. Maria had evidently gotten over her mad.
1: Signor Brooks, my sweetheart.
0: Oh, a little more reserve, Maria. Such enthusiasm can get you into trouble, you know.
1: Come. Come see Mama.
2: What is that noise, Maria?
1: Look, see who's here.
2: Oh, Signor Brooks.
1: Is it not good he came?
0: Maria's grown up. I honestly think she washed her neck today, you know?
1: Andiamo. I show you what I make in school today.
0: Sure.
2: Maria.
1: See, Mama?
2: You must not stay here anymore. Upstairs, to bed.
1: But, Mama...
2: This very minute.
0: Oh, let her stay for a while.
2: No, Signor.
1: Mama.
2: Go to your room.
1: But just good night.
2: I count three. Uno, due, tres.
0: Buenas noches, Maria.
2: Signor, please, do not come here anymore.
0: But, Mama Rocco, why?
2: Americanos are not welcome in our house today, Signor.
0: That's not your real reason, Mama. What is it?
2: I would not want anything to happen to you. They were here yesterday. They asked about you.
0: Paroli?
2: Please, go.
0: All right, Mama. Arrivederci.
2: Signor.
0: Yeah?
2: Lascia riguardi.
0: I'll take care of myself. In the next few days, I became convinced of two things. One, that Paroli or someone equally interested had put a shadow on me. Two, that the same thing would be tried on the next shipment of food packages. My chief agreed with me, and between the two of us, we set up a pretty comprehensive operation. The ship was due in Le Havre in 4 days. My shadow tailed along after me when I went to have a final word with Burns.
3: Oh, hi, Brooks. Just got a message from your chief. You're not going to like it.
0: Well, let me sit down first.
3: You better. The detectives following Paroli lost him.
0: Well, that's not too surprising. I've got a hunch I'll meet up with him in the next week or so.
3: Well, you're pretty confident.
0: Any way you look at it. From a money point of view, it's a terrific deal for Paroli. From the communist angle, it's even better.
3: Yeah. Figured out how you're going to nab him?
0: Set up very prettily, if I say so myself. I'm leaving for Le Havre tonight. I'll be there when the ship docks. From there, if everything's all right, I'm going to ride the shipment back to Rome.
3: You going it alone?
0: Not exactly. The French authorities will see that the train gets across France. When we get to Turin, the Italian authorities will take over. You'll work with them.
3: Sure.
0: At every stop past the Italian frontier, somebody will be posted to see that the train goes through. As soon as it leaves one station, the next one is wired to watch for it. If there's any delay, both stations on either side of this train. Follow me?
3: Yeah. Both stations send their men in to locate the train and find out if anything's wrong.
0: That's it. Hmm. When and if the stuff gets loaded in the express cars, I'll wire you the exact numbers.
3: Oh, will you be riding the train?
0: Yeah. Look, you can do something for me.
3: All right, shoot.
0: Go out and buy me 3 neckties and a couple of cheap hats. Maybe an extra shirt and some dark brown hair dye.
3: What are you going to do, disguise yourself?
0: Uh-huh. I've got a shadow to lose.
3: Oh, you're kidding. I thought that stuff went out with Pinkerton.
0: Be surprised what a quick change of necktie and a limp can do.
3: All right, I'll go out the back way.
0: Good idea. Make sure you're not being tailed. Oh, and Burns.
3: Yeah?
0: A couple of sandwiches and some wine. I'm famished. Funny how people do a take when you tell them that the art of disguise is still very much in the operator's book. Maybe it's because they think a disguise means a Robin Hood costume or something. I waited in Burns' office till about 9 o'clock. Then I slipped out the back way and lost my shadow forever. An hour later, I was on a plane taking me to Le Havre in France. I was at the dock 3 days later when the freighter Empire scraped into her berth. The minute the gangplank was down, I went aboard. Captain Billiam?
4: Rough trip, Shanae, rough trip.
0: What do you want?
4: Ride home, I suppose. That's standard in Paris. Or was it Monte Carlo?
0: Nothing like that, sir.
4: This is a workhouse, not a kindergarten for homesick Americans.
0: Take a look at these credentials, please.
4: I cash no checks and they give no rides on credit. Richard Brooks, special agent, federal. Well, why don't you say so?
0: You're carrying a shipment of food packages for transfer to Rome?
4: That's what my manifest says.
0: I'd like to see them, please.
4: They're down in the hold.
0: Can I go down and take a look, Captain? It's very urgent.
4: All right, come on. But it ain't orthodox, and I'm defying the shipping laws of a foreign country.
0: Ah, quite a ship, sir. Elevator service.
4: Yeah, it makes you sick to see how they've mechanized everything. Know what the most useless thing aboard this ship is now?
0: What, sir?
4: A captain. This way. Got lost down here once. Couldn't find my way back to the bridge for 3 days.
0: Well, here they are.
5: Well, it seems heavy enough. I'll have to open one of these, Captain.
4: If there's any complaints, I'll send them to Washington.
0: Well, they're all here. Meat, sugar, cheese, chocolate.
4: What'd you expect, wild duck?
0: I'd contacted the French authorities when I first got into Le Havre. I gave them a photograph of Paroli and asked them to be on the lookout for him. They made a thorough check, but he was nowhere to be found. I wasn't taking any chances, though, and while the parcels were being taken out of the hold, I stood by myself to see that they weren't being tampered with. And when the two express cars were consigned to Italy, were loaded and sealed, I telephoned Alan Burns in Rome. It was 2 a.m. when I got through to him. That you, Burns?
6: A little sleepy, but it's me. I've been waiting up all night for you to call.
0: Any special reason?
6: Nobody's heard from you. Your office contacted me for information.
0: Tell them I've been busy.
6: Everything all right at your end?
0: So far. Any sign of Paroli?
6: No. Police been looking for him since you left. No trace of him.
0: I thought he'd show up here, but he hasn't. It's got me worried.
6: Yeah, maybe he's scared off.
0: No, that wouldn't do us much good. I hope not.
6: Hey, you sound kind of funny. You sure everything's all right?
0: Yeah, I'm just tired. Haven't slept for quite a few days. You all ready at your end?
6: We're ready.
0: Here's the number of the two cars. You got a pencil?
6: Yeah.
0: Both of them are riding next to the engine. Now get these numbers.
6: All right.
0: 140789.
6: 789.
0: You got it?
6: Yeah.
0: And 724481.
6: 724481, all right. When are they pulling out?
0: In about an hour.
6: I'll be seeing him.
0: Yeah. I had almost an hour to kill before train time. My eyes began closing, so I slipped into a booth in the little restaurant for some of the stuff they call coffee in France. I guess I must have dozed off because all of a sudden I found myself being tapped on the shoulder. He was a little Frenchman with a bristling mustache and an officious-looking bowler hat.
7: Monsieur Brooks, wake up.
0: I'm awake. What is it?
7: I have a message for you.
0: Who are you?
7: I'm with the Le Havre police, a detective.
0: Huh. You look it.
7: Pardon?
0: Skip it. What's the message?
7: The commissioner wishes to see you immediately. He has your man in custody, Pietro Paroli.
0: In custody? Where? I can't leave the station. Tell him to hold him.
7: He says you must come.
0: I tell you, I can't leave the station.
7: He is only outside in the car.
0: Well, then tell him to come in here.
7: He will not do that. He is personally guarding him.
0: You say he's in front?
7: Oui, monsieur.
0: Oh, I don't know.
7: Well, perhaps you would like to see my credentials?
0: Well, that might help some.
7: Henri Laboussière, detective, oui?
0: I salute you, monsieur Laboussière. Let's go.
7: The commissioner is very proud that we have found monsieur Paroli. Right this way.
0: I thought you said it was right in front.
7: A few steps, that is all.
0: Well, that's no police car.
7: Wait!
0: No, you don't.
7: Monsieur, come back!
0: I felt the hot zing of metal in my arm, and then I went down. They took me inside and stretched me out on the floor and tried to make something big out of it, but I knew a flesh wound when I felt one, so I got some gauze antiseptic and did a first aid job on myself. The train was ready to pull out, and I got into my compartment and sat down. After that, I fell into a kind of sleep. I didn't know if it were hours or days later when the man came into my compartment. I didn't know who he was at first.
8: Signore Brooks would perhaps like some company.
0: Paroli?
8: Si, senor. Even though we have never met. Pietro Paroli. You have a good head for photographs, no?
0: What are you doing here?
8: Oh, perhaps one needs an American permit to travel on a European train. Hey, you hurt your arm?
0: Some of your friends took a shot at me.
8: My friends do not miss.
0: These did.
8: I will not quarrel with you. You are tired. You go back to sleep.
0: Where are we now?
8: We have passed Turin.
0: In Italy?
8: Si. You have had a long rest.
0: Yeah.
8: I thought you'd be a more formidable opponent, Signor Brooks. Where is the American thoroughness and preparation we hear so much about? Only one man. And a tired, a sick one, to prevent an operation that is so important to each of us.
0: We're ready for you.
8: Oh, come, come. Such a melodrama from so intelligent a man. I am a realist. You are a realist. You have lost, I have won, that's all. You must be realistic.
0: There are international courts.
8: True, senor. But dead men do not testify. And by the time we reach Rome, you will have completely disappeared. I've only been waiting until the train arrived on Italian soil.
0: The good senor meant it. Of that I had not the slightest doubt. I'd seen his type before in the war crime trials in Nuremberg. Completely rational-appearing beings who kill because of necessity. Coldly, calculatedly, and sometimes with a certain good humor. My only hope was that the operation I'd set up would work. I don't know how many hours had passed since we passed the frontier, but through the window I could see the threads of day in the sky. Where are we now? I can't see any town.
8: Probably because there is none.
0: What's happening? The engine's pulling away.
8: It will be back soon. Merely have to remove two cars for a siding. 3 hours, 4 hours at the most. Yeah, the work will be done.
0: Let me out of here.
8: Sit down, you fool. What can you do out there?
0: I'm going anyways.
8: This gun says you are not.
0: The door is locked.
8: Of course, and I have the key. Come and take it from me.
0: You win.
8: That's right, I win. Now you sit down.
0: The hours dragged by painfully, slowly. Paroli kept his gun on, a cold mockery in his eyes. 1 hour, 2 hours, 20 minutes. Then I heard the muffled sound of running feet alongside the car. And I knew hope again.
8: What is all the noise about?
0: Italian police. Lots of them.
8: Impossible.
0: Go on. Take a look out the window.
8: Hey, I'm afraid you're right. I have underestimated you.
0: That's a bad habit some of you commies have.
8: A temporary setback. Perhaps I better leave. We will resume our association some other day.
9: You and I, Brooke?
0: Break in the door.
8: That won't be necessary. Here is the key, senor. And my gun. I told you, I'm a realist. See, si, realist.
0: I know another name for it.

0: Yes, Paroli was a realist. He submitted with philosophical resignation. And realistically, the Italian government is making sure that he stays out of circulation for a long time. Well, this story started out with a little girl, and it ended in very much the same way. Only this time, I was bringing Maria and her mother the biggest food package I was able to get my hands on.
1: Signor, what thing?
0: Hello, Maria.
2: Signor Brooks, you come back.
0: Yep.
2: After all the things we say.
0: Oh, you couldn't help it, Mama. Here's something for you. Look.
1: A Bacco. A Bacco. Meat. And cheese. Oh, zucchero. Chocolate. E burre.
0: And
1: bubble gum.
0: Now, my dear sweetheart, Maria.

0: This is Douglas Fairbanks again. The case of the stolen food parcels closes another chapter in the distinguished chronicle of our silent men, the special agents of all branches of our federal government who daily risk their lives to protect the lives of all of us. Next week, we'll tell you a story involving an internationally famous painting and an infamous crime in the file case entitled Stolen Masterpiece, another venture undertaken for our protection by the Silent Men.
1: The Silent Men is produced and directed by Warren Lewis. The file case, Food and War, was written by Lewis and Russoff and transcribed in Hollywood. Only the names and places were fictional. Featured in our cast were Paul Frees, Fritz Feld, Alma Lawton, Ben Wright, Ralph Moody, and Joan Ray. Your announcer is Don Stanley. Douglas Fairbanks is currently presenting Betty Davis, Gary Merrill, and Emlyn Williams in the motion picture Another Man's Poison. Listen again next week and every week to other exciting cases involving the law enforcement adventures of the special agents of our federal government. For they are the Silent Men.
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0: That's what the sign out in front of my office says. Pat Novak for hire. Oh, there are a lot of ways to put it, but it's easier if you let your slip show right from the beginning. Because down on the waterfront in San Francisco, you got to do a lot of things to make a living. Otherwise, it's like being a CPA in a charity ward. I rent boats and do anything else that'll keep a bum lawyer in beer and broadcloth. Works out all right. You make a few bucks if you don't forget there are only two questions you can ask anybody down here. When and how much. Even then, you gotta watch out, unless you like your trouble without a chaser. I found that out Monday night. I closed shop and I walked down the street to Noonan's Bar. Well, it really isn't a bar. It's just a couple of stools with a bottle opener and a jukebox full of Irish tenors, but it's good enough to give you a shove down the road. Must have been about 11. I was sitting at one end of the place by myself, sorting out mistakes and spending a half dollar on the bar, so I don't know when she came in, but she came in. I remember that.
1: Does it always come up heads?
0: If you're lucky. Who are you?
1: If you're that lucky, you'd have dollar bills to do it with.
0: Look, I'm low on chatter. Why don't you go down the counter and talk to the racy set, huh?
1: I'd rather buy you a drink.
0: Noonan's a social clamor. He's going to throw you out.
1: You buy me one, then.
0: And I'm broke to strangers. Now, that winds up the conversation. See you later.
1: We'll talk thirsty, then. I went to your office, but they said you were over here. I want to hire you, Mr. Novak.
0: Have you got a name to go with a figure?
1: It won't fit in your file. I want you for 3 hours' work tomorrow afternoon. Can you do it?
0: If I said yes, it might be too tough.
1: There's a flower stand at the corner of Post and Kearney. I want you to go to that stand tomorrow afternoon at 2 o'clock. Pick up a geranium plant and deliver it to this address.
0: I'm too big for a Western Union boy.
1: Are you too big for $50?
0: No. Must be a pretty geranium at those prices.
1: Some people love nature, Mr. Novak. Do you care?
0: No, I know a guy who likes parrots.
1: You go to the stand and tell them you want the plant. Take it straight to the address I gave you. It's important. Don't let it out of your hands.
0: For $50, I'll act like we're married.
1: I better give you the money now.
0: Oh, you're eager. Suppose I don't deliver.
1: I found you tonight. I can do it again.
0: Mm-hmm. Well, where do I get in touch with you?
1: You don't. Mr. Novak, this is the last time over the course. So take a good look now.
0: Yeah, I'm away past midnight already. Suppose something goes wrong tomorrow.
1: Then it's very simple, Mr. Novak. You won't have to send for flowers. Good night.
0: I watched her as she turned and walked out the door. She was wearing a flowered print dress, and as she walked, the roses kept getting mixed up with the daisies. She walked with a nice, friendly movement, like the trapdoor on a gallows. As she reached the door, she turned and smiled once, as if she knew the $50 was just for laughs. I scooped up the dough before anybody could see it, because at Noonan's, everybody gets broke in one motion. I left a few minutes later, and I went home to bed. I dream real good on $50, so I felt good the next afternoon when I got to the corner of Post and Kearney. The flower stand was there, all right, and I leaned against the storefront to watch the guy for a while. Maybe I should have known then, because right away I got the idea he didn't know what he was doing. But you can say that for a lot of senators. So I let it ride. When the jewelry store clock across the street said 2 o'clock, I walked up to him.
2: Can I do something for you?
0: Yeah, give me a geranium plant.
2: What kind do you want?
0: Big one, small one, I don't care. It's 2 o'clock. I'll take that kind.
2: You want the geranium?
0: Look, it's going to get dark. You got that long to argue?
2: Here's the one you want, then.
0: If you say so. You want to wrap it?
2: No, it's all right. You carry it that way.
0: Well, I'm going to look real funny walking around with a handful of geranium.
2: Why do you want one, then?
0: I see. You don't feel like talking about it.
2: No. Just take it and be happy.
0: Yeah. How much?
2: Nothing. Doesn't cost a thing.
0: Suit yourself. You won't make much dough that way.
2: I'll make even less talking to you. Just take the plant and be careful.
0: No? How do you know what I'm going to do with the geranium?
2: I don't, mister. Some people eat them. Just be careful and goodbye.
0: Well, the way things were going, Post Street began to look like the main drag in Casablanca. I watched the guy fumble around with a customer for a minute, and then I crossed the street and started up toward Union Square. The cop gave me a kind of a funny look when he saw the geranium. He smiled as if he thought I had a pair of dancing sandals in my coat pocket. About halfway up the block, I stopped to look in an art store. Right then, I noticed the guy with a cane for the first time. He was standing near me, looking in the other window. He was a little guy and kind of wrinkled and bumpy. His skin looked like a cucumber full of powder. I started up the street and pulled in at a bookstore. He stopped, too, and I knew he was following me. When I got to Stockton, I turned left and walked toward Geary Street. Halfway down, there's a little street called Maiden Lane. Oh, it sounds gentle, but so does Vesuvius when you say it fast. I just started to cross when a black Nash pulled away from the curb. Some dead relative must have put in a good word for me.
3: Hey, over here! Hey, pull him over! Hey, over here! You all right, mister?
0: Yeah, I'll do, I guess.
3: You're lucky you're not dead.
0: Yeah, we're all that way. Give me a hand, will you? Oh, thanks.
3: That car came out of there and hit you on purpose. You're lucky you're not dead.
0: All right. I owe the house a free roll.
3: This lady here took down the license number. You want it?
0: Yeah, thanks.
3: You sure you're all right?
0: Yeah, I'm a slow bleeder. I dropped a plant somewhere around here.
4: That's it? This red thing?
0: Yeah, that's it. Thanks.
3: Didn't even hurt the plant. That's something. You know, when I saw that car come out of there and hit you, you know what I thought about you?
0: That fella's lucky he's not dead.
3: Yeah.

0: Well, I looked around, but the little guy with the cane had disappeared. As I crossed Union Square, I kept looking around, but he was gone. Well, I tried to forget about it, but I couldn't get it out of my mind. It kept coming back and showing up again like a bad reputation. Why had the guy started to follow me and then stopped so suddenly? And how about that guy in the car and that $50 geranium? Well, I got a cab over at the St. Francis stand, and I rode out to the address that the girl gave me. On the way, I looked at the flower. From what I could see, it was just a geranium planted in a little wooden box. Like all the rest of them, it bloomed unevenly with buds that looked too nervous to come out, like a debutante with thick ankles. Well, the cab pulled up at the address. It was a rooming house out on Clay Street. The note I had said third floor rear, so I went up there and knocked. There was no answer, so I went in expecting to find anything. Anything but what I did find. Hello?
1: Go away. Go away and leave me alone.
0: She closed her eyes and stopped talking. She was so sick it showed like a searchlight in a cave. Her complexion was pasty and the color of a November sky. She had no expression on her face, just thin lips drawn so tightly the rims were white. Oh, she wasn't ready to quit yet, but you could tell she'd been papering the house for years. And you wouldn't want to bet on her. She was going to last about as long as a warm snowflake, it was easy to tell. You got a bad cough. You need some sun.
1: I need more than that.
0: Yeah, I guess you do.
1: Who are you?
0: Relax. I'm not the welcome angel. I just brought you some flowers.
1: Is it a joke of somebody?
0: I don't know, lady. With me, it's a $50 hustle. They're your flowers, so you work out the right answer.
1: Go away. Go away, please.
0: You want the flowers?
1: You brought them for me, didn't you? I'll leave them and go away.
0: Well, it's just a geranium. I'm going to leave it on the table.
1: Why'd they send you?
0: My reason was 50 bucks.
1: Did you come to hurt me?
0: I don't know. Do you rate it?
1: Oh, I'm too tired. You couldn't really hurt me, could you? Thank you for coming. Thank you for your kindness.
0: Sure, if that's what it is, you're welcome. That's all she said, and that's all that happened in that little room up on Clay Street. It wasn't much, and it wasn't enough to worry you, but for some reason I felt like a man in quicksand complaining about his height. When I left there, I took a car down to Market Street and I had dinner. Well, it didn't go right because I kept thinking about this afternoon and last night. Who did she mean by they, and where did all these people fit together? The guy with the cane, the gal that gave me the 50 bucks and the little chair about a maiden lane. Well, I tried to forget about it, but it wasn't easy. It was like trying to change a typewriter ribbon with mittens on. After dinner, I went home. It was about 8 o'clock, and when I got in the apartment, it was dark. Before I had a chance to put on the light, I knew somebody was in the bedroom. I walked over to the door. In the dim light, it looked like a walrus in pants, but it turned out to be Inspector Hellman from Homicide.
2: Hello, Novak. I just dropped in for a chat.
0: Do you always chat with your hand in the bureau drawer?
2: It's restful. I've been looking over your stuff.
0: Is this a social call or are you out stealing?
2: Where you been, Novak?
0: What do you care, Hellman?
2: All right, I'll tell you where I've been. In a third floor room out in Clay Street.
0: I left one this afternoon.
2: It's the same one. Your fingerprints are all over the joint.
0: I'll bet you checked everywhere.
2: What were you doing out there?
0: Delivering flowers.
2: Is that your best try, Novak?
0: It's the best I'm going to do for you. If you don't like it, check with a woman out there. I brought her flowers and left.
2: What woman?
0: The one on the couch, a black-haired girl with a half-dead look.
2: You're wrong twice.
0: Huh?
2: There's no girl out there, unless she's tattooed on the guy's chest.
0: Oh.
2: And that guy doesn't have a half-dead look. It's better than that.
0: All the way.
2: That's right. He's dead enough to pray for. Will that do?

0: smiling like a guy who's just found his partner bidding no trump with 13 spades. He sat down on the bed and unbuttoned his coat. Part of his stomach oozed out and hung over his belt like a 1910 lampshade. He lit a cigarette, and then he began to run his tongue over a set of teeth that looked more like old mandolin picks than teeth. He blew smoke and looked about as appetizing as a piece of squid pie.
1: Must have been a short argument, Novak. The coroner says the guy checked out in a hurry.
0: What else does the coroner say?
1: It was good poison. You buy only the best, Novak.
0: Don't stub your toe, Hellman. I went up there to deliver a geranium plant.
1: So far, you got a good case. The guy was poisoned with a spring needle, hidden in that geranium box.
0: Who was he?
1: He didn't say, and there wasn't any identification. Do you want to help?
0: I don't know, Hellman. When I was there, we were doing Camille. Some ghost woman was dying on the couch by inches. It was her room. You better check.
1: We did. The room was rented 10 days ago by a man named George Langley. The landlady says there's never been a woman in the room.
0: That's what all landladies say. Wake up, Hellman. I stood there and watched her shake like a dust mop for 10 minutes. You can follow up on her and then check that flora stand at Kearney and Post.
1: What do I check for, boll weevils?
0: He's the guy that gave me that geranium plant.
1: We'll check. And I want you down at headquarters by midnight tonight, Novak. You can talk to yourself till then. After that, you talk to us.
0: I'll make it up from here on, Hellman. You don't like it the other way.
1: Suit yourself, Novak. You know when you're due. In the meantime, we'll find out what we can.
0: I can't wait that long, Hellman. You couldn't find a tractor on the back porch. I'd hang if I waited for your boys.
1: That's what you're gonna do. And at midnight, you can dangle as high as you want.
0: I don't mind, as long as my feet are on the same level as your head. When Hellman left, I sat down to try to piece things together. I knew everything was there if I could just shove it into place. It was like trying to swap an egg beater for a mixmaster. I was pretty sure there was something about the geranium plant I should remember. One little thing that threw everything else out of focus. Well, I finally gave up. I was $50 ahead and one murder rap behind. It depends on how you like your fun. $50 is all right, but the pleasure's limited. Like giving somebody a hot foot in an ammunition dump. If I was going to drag the town, I needed help. So I looked up the only honest guy I know. An ex-doctor and a boozer by the name of Jocko Madigan. Oh, he's all right for a guy who thinks people with steady hands are lazy. I finally found him in a little tinsel joint on Mason Street. It was high class for the neighborhood. The smoke was only a week old, and they had a cigarette girl. A long, leggy biscuit that wandered around trying to sell a sour smile at sweet prices. Jocko was down at the end of the bar, rolling some olives back and forth. The rhythm was fine.
2: Ah, Patsy, you're just in time to help me off the wagon. A stout glass for Mr. Novak.
0: No, I want to talk to you, Jocko.
2: Oh, Patsy, confidentially, I hate martinis. I just drink them for the vitamins. Everybody should have a few vegetables, and I have chosen olives.
0: Look, I'm in trouble, Jocko. Will you sober up and talk?
2: Oh, I could do that easily. I've done it 2 or 3 times, and it's no trick at all. But I refuse, because it's a vulgar display of willpower.
0: Will you stop, Jocko?
2: You know, Patsy, there are only 2 things that could cause my downfall. Whiskey or women. I'm not particular. You find a nice old widow, and I'll quit this stuff.
0: All right, all right.
2: Some plump old party with a memory as vivid as my own. Preferably somebody rich enough to convince me the lines in her face weren't put there by worry.
0: Oh, stop it, will you?
2: Patsy, I'll allow you to motivate my descent, but I will not permit you to bring it to a halt. I apologize for interrupting. Go ahead.
0: What do you know about flowers?
2: Oh, I think they're pretty on a woman's shoulder, but I suppose that's mixed devotion. Why?
0: Well, I'm going to need your help, Jocko. There's a dead guy out on Clay Street, and Hellman's campaigning for me.
2: How do the flowers fit in?
0: A geranium plant. The guy was poisoned with a needle in the box. I took the plant up there to a woman.
2: Oh, a clumsy approach. Why a geranium plant?
0: It's a mixed-up story. I got hired in Noonan's bar to pick it up this afternoon at Post and Kearney. I got gumshoed all the way up Post Street and hit by a car at Maiden Lane.
2: You looked bent when you walked in.
0: I took it out to this address, and I gave it to a dying woman. Now she's disappeared, and Hellman's after me for the dead guy on her floor. Oh, I need some help, Jocko. I gotta find a way out of this.
2: Well, you passed up a golden opportunity when that car hit you.
0: That's one of the places you come in. Now, here's the license. I want you to hop down and check the registration, will you?
2: What else?
0: Find out who runs that flower stand at the corner of Post and Kearney. Now, if you get back in time, I can check tonight. Tag by my place. I'll either be there or I'll leave a message.
2: Where are you going?
0: To find a woman.
2: That seems like a peculiar way to handle a crisis.
0: Well, I gotta find the gal that started me out on this.
2: Patsy, I wish you'd forget about women.
0: And I wish you'd forget about whiskey.
2: Yes, we both have our problems. Except I enjoy one safeguard that you don't. At least I can look at the label and tell how old it is. Good night, lover.

0: Well, I got out of there and I went by Noonan's place. I asked him if he knew the girl in there last night. He said after 45, a man forgets about a woman's face, so I checked that lead off and started on the other girl. I hit all the cab stands out near Clay Street, and I finally found a hack that picked her up. It was about 4 o'clock, he said. She had luggage and rode over to Janet Street on Telegraph Hill, but he couldn't remember the address at the best rates in town, so I checked off that one, too. From here on, it was going to be a rough ride. I didn't know where to dig. I might as well have been out looking for a stick with one end. Well, I could try one more thing. I went by to search the Clay Street joint. It was a dirty room, and the geranium hadn't helped. There was a sweet odor and a thick, dusty cloud all over the place. It was like going to sleep in a bag of an old vacuum cleaner. There wasn't anything there that could help, and on my way out, I heard footsteps. I snapped off the light and waited. The door opened slowly. I couldn't see her face, but I knew it was the girl from Noonan's. Turn on the light and you'll see your friends.
1: Well, Mr. Novak.
0: Sit down. Let's talk.
1: In here? Why don't we drop our gymnasium and get some fresh air?
0: We can start with your name.
1: It's Evie. Say your piece, Mr. Novak. I've run out of $50 bills.
0: Yeah, that's the way it is with my patients. Who killed the guy?
1: I don't know, Patsy. I can narrow it down to one county for you, but after that you'll have to do your own sorting.
0: The police think I did it.
1: Maybe you did. You look big enough to carry the load. I don't care, Patsy. I'm not going to weep. I've got about 3 tiers left, and he isn't high enough on the list to rate one.
0: Who was he? And how'd you find out he was dead?
1: There's generally a dirty rim in the washbowl. His name was Charles Dowd. Don't worry about him. He was a small-time guy set to fast music.
0: Well, I'm going to worry about him because homicide's worried about him.
1: Then worry in a calm way, Patsy. If you do it that way, I'll help.
0: Sit down. Now, look, lady. You better help out or I'll lose your teeth for you.
1: Patsy, you're tough. And everything, I guess.
0: Who runs that flower stand?
1: It wouldn't help. When he gave you that geranium, there was nothing wrong.
0: For $50, there had to be something wrong.
1: It wasn't full of poison. I know it was in there, and it wasn't poison. Somebody made a switch up here.
0: What happened to the girl?
1: I don't know. Relax. You're going to use up all that nice energy.
0: Look, sis, you can haul in those long legs and give me some answers.
1: I'm going to haul them in long enough to ask a few questions. My turn now, Patsy. Back over toward the door. You can talk on your way.
0: Yeah, you look good with a gun.
1: You made a deal with George. I want to hear about it, Novak.
0: I don't even know George. If he's got a part, you just dealt him in.
1: I'm too old for fairy tales, Patsy. George got to you and found out about that geranium box. It couldn't have happened any other way.
0: Sorry, lady.
1: Remember, you're nothing to me, Novak. You're $50 worth of muscle. You're $50, and I'll spend you fast.
0: Go easy. You're going to break open a seam. I don't know your boy, George, and I can forget you, too.
1: You can do it while you're talking. I came a long way, Patsy, too far to toss it over for a mail order bum. You're just a passing pair of pants to me, and I'll throw you away faster than a wad of gum.
0: Now's your chance, baby. Come on.
1: Shoulder.
0: Relax, you're not going to have one in a minute. Come on, drop it. Now, I'll reach down for that gun and I'll jam you in the basement faster than a ton of coal.
1: All right.
0: Now, let's hear you talk.
1: I would, Patsy, but you're not listening.

0: That's what happens when you don't watch the door. Somebody falls in love with the back of your head. I didn't even have a chance to see who hit me. I don't know what good it would have done unless you're the kind of a guy who keeps a scrapbook on those things. When I woke up, I had company. He was taking a nap, too, only his was going to last longer. It was the little guy with the cane. He tailed me right to the end. He was lying there with his mouth open and a bunch of pink gum showing as if he was trying to pick up a few bucks with a toothpaste ad. I was still groggy, and I couldn't see around the room, but I could hear a slow, steady squeaking sound. I turned my head, and Hellman was sitting in a rocking chair. He looked as happy as a choir boy on Christmas Eve.
1: You have a good sleep, Novak?
0: Oh. Why don't they move the morgue down here?
1: Yeah. I guess you ran out of poison.
0: Why don't you go away, Hellman?
1: Home, maybe, huh?
0: I don't owe your wife anything, so I'll wish that.
1: Who's the guy?
0: I don't know.
1: You looked chummy when I got here.
0: I don't know, Hellman. He followed me all over Post Street this afternoon. Check him yourself.
1: I did. There's nothing on him.
0: I'll bet his gold fillings are gone now.
1: Your trial run was a guy named Charles Dowd.
0: I know.
1: He was arrested in 1942 on suspicion of espionage.
0: He's in business again. A whole bunch of them are, and the kicker has something to do with that geranium plant.
1: What bunch?
0: These dead guys and a lot of others on the same schedule. It's that geranium plant. It all started at Post and Kearney. You better check that florist stand.
1: Don't you ever get tired, Novak.
0: Huh?
1: We checked the florist stand at Post and Kearney. The answer's no.
0: Did you talk to the guy?
1: No, because there is no florist stand at Post and Kearney.
0: You're crazy, Hellman. I got a geranium plant there this afternoon.
1: There's no florist stand at Post and Kearney. If you got a geranium there, it was grown out of a crack in the sidewalk.
0: I left Hellman standing there over the dead man. The little guy was looking up at Hellman with a dull, bored look like an usher in a burlesque house. I was sure now there was something about that geranium I'd missed. If I could find the string and pull it, the whole thing would unravel. The questions were piling up, and there was only one answer. Who got to that box and made a switch? Well, it was close to 11 when I got back to my apartment. Jocko was in the kitchen working on an experiment.
2: Ah, Patsy, I'm drinking to your memory. I'm making up for cheap booze with extra sentiment.
0: What'd you find out?
2: You were mixed up. There is no flower stand at Kearney and Post.
0: Now, look, I've been through all that once. It was Post and Kearney. I couldn't have made a mistake.
2: Oh, anybody can confuse a street. It can be done easily. I once confused two whole suburbs.
0: Yeah, all right.
2: I boycotted a bar in Alameda for months before I found out they gave me the Mickey in San Carlos.
0: Now, look, I know what I did, Jocko. Maybe the flower stand moved. Maybe it was never there before. But today it was at Post and Kearney. How about that license number?
2: The car is registered in the name of George Langley. Who's he?
0: He rented the murder room, and he's mixed up in a switch on that geranium plant.
2: What kind of switch?
0: I don't know. But whatever it was, George did it. When it left that stand, there was something else in it besides a poison needle. Everybody knew it. The girl and the little guy with the cane, probably the guy that drove that car.
2: They switched plants?
0: No, they changed. Yeah. Yeah, I guess it could have done that too, huh?
2: Was the man with the cane behind you when you got hit by the car?
0: Yeah, I think you're right, Jocko.
2: He wasn't trying to kill you. In the confusion, the man with the cane switched plants on you.
0: Oh, Jocko, you're an angel. I'm going to do something for you someday.
2: You already have. I charged this bottle of whiskey to you.
0: Yeah, Novak talking.
3: I got news for you.
0: Mine's good, too. That poison needle plant was engineered by the little guy with the cane.
3: We identified him. His fingerprints match an espionage agent called George Langley.
0: Well, he was due any minute.
3: There's nothing else on him except he lived in a place up on Janet Street.
0: So it happened that way.
3: Huh?
0: That's where the other geranium is, Hellman. You better get up there before they ring down the curtain. That other plant's going to draw all the boys and girls.
3: What does that prove?
0: Nothing, except you haven't got any business bothering a flower unless you're a bee. Well, you never know how the cards are going to fall, but when it's a wild game like Red Dog, whichever way they fall, it's going to hurt. And the last card's the one that breaks your back. So when Hellman hung up, I grabbed a cab and rushed out to Janet Street. It's a little short street draped down the side of Telegraph Hill like a torn ribbon. When Hellman pulled up at the top of the hill, I met him, and we started down to George Langley's address. Hellman opened the front door, and as we started into the bedroom, we ran into a traffic jam.
4: Oh, I'm sorry.
0: Hello, Evie. This is Hellman from Homicide.
4: I don't have time now, Patsy.
0: That's all you got, baby. Grab her bag there, Hellman.
4: Patsy, you're crazy.
0: Open her bag, Hellman. That's what they're all after. There's the geranium over by the window.
5: Let's have the bag, lady.
6: You're all too grabby. I'll take it. Come on, Evie.
1: Who's this guy?
0: A pixie, Hellman. He's the guy that sold me the flower down at Post and Kearney.
6: I'm sorry you got mixed up, Novak, but I'm short on regrets tonight. Give me the bag, Evie.
4: Go easy. We're going to get in too deep.
6: You're in up to your nostrils now, baby. The bag. I want that piece of paper.
4: You don't need a gun, Gerard.
6: That's up to you, Evie. You double-cross me, and I'm too old for a new set of tricks.
4: That's the way it had to be, Gerard. You can see that. When George cut in, there was nothing else to do. It was high man in, low man out.
6: You're out there, and I want the bag.
4: Stay away from me, Jerry.
6: Give me time, I'll get far away.
4: I'm going to hang on to it. Stay away, Jerry.
6: I hear you, but that's all, baby.
4: Give me a hand.
0: You're going to need more than that, Angel.
4: Help me to the couch.
0: Sure, come on. There you are.
4: Thanks, Patsy. You didn't owe me that.
0: I can't take it back now.
4: How's Gerard?
0: He bleeds big.
4: If I wasn't so tired, I'd laugh and laugh.
0: No, I wouldn't do that, Angel. You're going to be there in time to hear the echo. What's in the bag?
4: A formula. One other thing, Pat.
0: Yeah?
4: One other thing.
1: What'd she say?
0: I don't know, Hellman. She took it with her.
1: Where does that leave us?
0: Short one girl. She's in the apartment or on her way up.
5: Don't look too hard, Mr. Novak.
1: How many more are there?
0: She's the big act. How do your friends look, sweetheart?
5: They look the way they should. They watched me get sick. They didn't do anything about it. They sat around waiting for the last ounce of blood to dry up.
0: You better go with Hellman.
5: Please take me while you have a chance. Take me to... No.
0: Yeah, you're more than ready.
5: Oh, I think they look wonderful. They let me work for years. They let me get this way. And then they sit around to listen to my heartbreak.

Well, I don't know why, but Hellman was confused. He finally got the story off the girl in a hospital bed. All five of them had worked together once, gathering government information, but when the big order came, double cross set in like an epidemic. They were out after a formula. The dying girl had one half, and the other half was in that geranium plant. It came off the boat and went to that phony flower stand. Evie and Gerard were afraid to deliver it themselves, so they hired me to do it. The sick girl was in on another frame. She tipped off Langley, and he worked that hit and run with Dowd, only he forgot to tell Dowd about the poison needle. When Dowd was dead, the girl checked out for Langley's place. Between them, they had the formula, but they got into beef, so she killed him. She came back to plant a phony lead for Evie, and that's how I got sapped. Evie tumbled and headed for Langley's place. When she left, the girl planted Langley next to me in that room and then went back to watch Evie and Gerard in that overtime match. I guess she was too sick to care one way or the other. Well, Hellman asked only one question. How come five such bad people ever got together in one shuffle? I don't know, except most people are full of a lot of good and a lot of bad. The day we met them, all the bad was showing.

The Armed Forces Radio Service has just brought you Pat Novak for Hire, starring Jack Webb. Pat Novak is produced by William P. Russo. Jocko Madigan is played by Tudor Owen. Inspector Hellman is played by Raymond Burr. Music was composed and conducted by Basil Adlam. 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This is the United States Armed Forces Radio Service, the voice of information and education.

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0: What is it?
1: Another case for Nick Carter, master detective.
2: Yes, it's another case for that most famous of all manhunters, the detective whose ability at solving crime is unequaled in the history of detective fiction. Nick Carter, master detective. Tonight's curious adventure...
3: Murder by Magic. Or Nick Carter and the Mystery of the Missing Identity.
4: I wonder how Scubby's making out. Do you suppose that he had any trouble, Nick?
5: I doubt it, Patsy. Scubby knows Philadelphia well enough to get all the information I want without any difficulty.
4: Yes, but he's been gone 3 days now. He didn't plan to be gone that long, did he?
5: Well, no, Patsy, but is that always possible to tell in advance how long it's going to take to...
4: Nick Carter's office.
6: Nick there, Patsy?
4: Well, Scubby. Yes, he's here. How are you making out?
6: Oh, please put Nick on. I've got to talk to him and quick.
4: Well, sure, Scubby. Here he is. Nick, it's Scubby. He sounds as though there was something wrong.
5: Well, I hope not. Hello, Scubby. What's up?
6: Nick, can you come to Chicago right away?
5: Chicago? Thought you went to Philadelphia.
6: So did I, but I landed in Chicago.
5: What?
6: And am I in trouble?
5: What kind of trouble?
6: I seem to have killed a man.
5: Oh, now, don't try to be funny, Scubby. What's this all about?
6: I'm not being funny, Nick. I'm really in a jam. I apparently killed a man last night.
5: Oh, look here, Scubby. You certainly know whether you've killed somebody or not.
6: But I don't, Nick.
5: What makes you think you have?
6: It says so in the paper.
5: What paper?
6: The Chicago papers. Oh, please, Nick, will you come out here right away? I've got to have help and in a hurry.
5: All right, Scubby. Patsy and I'll leave at once. Where are you staying?
6: In a little hotel on the edge of town called Paradise Mansion. I haven't dared to stir out of here since I read about the murder.
5: Okay, Scubby, sit tight. We'll be there as soon as the plane can get us there.
4: Gosh, Nick, we were awfully lucky to get seats on this plane.
5: Yes, Patsy. Well, now that we're safely on our way, let's take a look at these Chicago papers I bought. See what they have to say about our friend, Scubby.
4: Okay. Look, Nick, on the front page. Murderer of nightclub patron thought.
5: Yeah. And here's a snapshot of the killer taken at the nightclub. Wonder how they happened to get that.
4: It does look kind of like Scubby, doesn't it?
5: Yes, could be. Now look at these fingerprints. That's certainly Scubby's. I'd know them anywhere.
4: That's certainly Scubby's cigarette lighter. It's the one I gave him last Christmas.
5: So I see. Says here, a cold-blooded killing reminiscent of the gang wars of years ago.
4: Oh, Nick, do you think that Scubby...
5: Oh, I wouldn't believe it if he admitted it. Scubby couldn't kill anybody. But it certainly looks as if he got himself into some real trouble this time. And what's he doing in Chicago?

0: Oh, Nick.
1: Hi, Scubby.
0: Oh, I never was so glad to see anyone in my whole life.
2: Scubby, are you...
0: Come in quick. Let me get this door closed.
1: Jittery, aren't you?
0: Yeah.
1: Well, I'm glad to see you're still out of jail.
0: Oh, Nick, don't joke about it. I'm just about crazy. Look, I'm in a jam.
3: Well, suppose you sit down and tell us just what happened.
2: And begin at the beginning. Don't leave out anything.
0: All right. Well, it's quite a story and pretty unbelievable, but I'll try to tell it the best I can. As you know, I started for Philadelphia, and I was sitting in the airport waiting room, waiting for my plane to be announced, when somebody stumbled over my feet. I looked up expecting them to say, excuse me, and then I heard a funny, shrill little voice say,
4: stupid, why don't you keep your feet where they belong?
0: Huh? Oh, why don't you look where you're going?
4: You're too stupid to be allowed out in public.
0: Yeah, well, nobody asked you for your opinion. If you don't like my feet, just keep away from them.
4: Trying to insult me, are you? You're not even fit to speak to me, you stupid idiot.
0: Look here, bud, that's three times you've used that word stupid about me. The fourth time might get you a skin nose. Come on your way.
4: You are attempting to divert my senses from the concentration of inner thought to the grosser contemplations of the external world.
0: Come again?
4: But you are as clumsy as a cow at doing it.
0: Look, fella, if you've got somewhere to go, just go ahead. Your room is better than your company.
4: You are being sarcastic. That is because you do not know who I am.
0: All right, I'll bite. Who are you? You tell me and see if I care.
4: It is useless to tell you. That thing you think is your mind is a rusted, worthless tool. A sponge too dried out to soak up anything.
0: Oh, dumb, you mean?
4: Exactly. Do you really want to know who I am?
0: Quite frankly, I don't give a tinker's damn.
4: I am Chi-Chi, the omnipotent. In the central council of the farthest inward, I am the most completely self-equipped.
0: Brother, you don't make sense.
4: I am the mystic. In the whole council, I am the most honored. There has been, in 20 generations, no other great enough to be the mystic. But I am he.
0: Okay. Well, now that we've settled that, how's about some peace and quiet?
4: You have offended me grievously. I do not let such offenses go unpunished. I shall sit here beside you and decide what your punishment is going to be. I shall say no more until I have decided.
0: Okay. Well, happy thoughts, my mystical little pal. So he sat down beside me and didn't say another word. He was a funny, weaseled-up little man, and he amused me rather than worried me, so I forgot all about him.
2: Did he take the same plane you did?
0: Oh, don't get ahead of me, Patsy. I was tired from working all night and then the night before, and I guess I must have dozed off. Mm-hmm. The next thing I knew, somebody was shaking me by the shoulder.
5: Come on, Palsy, snap out of it. This is as far as this camp goes. Hey, wake up, Palsy. This is where you get off.
0: Huh? Oh, sure. Sure, I'm awake.
5: Come on, Palsy. This is your hotel. There must have been some night you had last night, huh, Palsy?
0: Oh, stop calling me Palsy.
5: Sure. Whatever you say, Palsy.
0: What the deuce is the matter with me? Why does my head feel so foggy? What? Hey, where am I? Where's the plane?
5: Look, Palsy, I don't know who you're kidding, but this is where you live. Are you getting out or you're going to stay in a cab?
0: Well, where's my baggage?
5: You're a great little kidder, Palsy. Now, come on, get out. You better get some sleep. There's nothing like it for a hangover.
0: Oh, all right. Oh, hey, you better give me a hand to get out of here.
5: Okay, Palsy. There you go. All right, there you are.
0: Oh, what does the meter say?
5: Same as always, Palsy, 50 cents.
0: Yeah? Well, here's 6 bits. Keep the change.
5: Hey, look, Palsy, you generally give me $5 for hauling you.
0: I'll give you a knot on the head if you don't stop ribbing me.
5: Okay, Palsy. Yeah, and now you sound more like yourself. See you later.
0: And he drove off, leaving me standing in front of the crummiest-looking hotel I ever hoped to stop at.
1: You mean you have no notion of how you got there?
0: No, not the faintest.
2: No, but Scubby, you just...
0: Oh, hold everything. Wait till I finish the story. Well, as I was apparently expected to go in the hotel, I did. As I approached the desk, the room clerk, a sad sack with a sour puss, tossed me a key.
6: There you are, Mr. Gerson.
0: I picked up the key and started to ask the clerk a lot of questions. But my head was so dizzy that I couldn't think straight. So I went up to room 714, which was the number on the key.
2: What was it like, Scubby?
0: Oh, cheap and flashy. And it reeked of cheap perfume. I found some letter paper on the writing desk, and the letterhead said, Hotel Prince Royal, Chicago. Then I at least knew where I was. My head was aching so that I stumbled into the bathroom to bathe it. I got one look at myself in the mirror, and it almost finished me.
1: How do you mean, Scubby?
0: Well, it wasn't me I saw in the mirror.
2: But that's ridiculous. How could it be anyone else?
0: Well, that's what I wanted to know. What I saw was a typical cheap, pasty-faced gangster with red hair.
2: But your hair isn't red.
0: Well, it was then. And then I discovered that I was wearing a zoot suit.
3: What a sight you must have been.
0: Well, it didn't amuse me, Nick. By this time, I was scared sick. My head was so dizzy, I couldn't think straight. I thought maybe I was still having some kind of nightmare. So I picked up the house phone, and when the operator answered, I asked her, what day is this?
7: It's Friday, Mr. Gerson.
0: Friday, March 24th?
7: Of course, Mr. Gerson.
0: Then it was yesterday that I left New York.
7: What's that, Mr. Gerson?
0: Oh, nothing. That's all, thanks.
7: Oh, Halsey.
0: Huh?
7: I just heard from the hospital. You just broke Betty's arm, that's all.
0: What? Oh, when was that?
7: Well, last night, you remember. But don't worry, Betty's a good kid. She won't say nothing to the cops.
0: Oh. Oh, yeah, thanks. Goodbye. And then I hung up the phone. It was getting worse and worse. I went back into the bathroom for another look at my new face. And then the room door opened and I heard someone come in.
8: You here, Palsy?
0: Huh? Oh, hello.
8: Hi, Palsy. What's cooking, Snuggins? Give me a match. Thanks, Tank.
0: Would you mind telling me who you are?
8: That's a new one on Dolly, Palsy. What's the rib?
0: Oh, I just want to find out who you are.
8: I'm Dolly, the spare rib, the girlfriend.
0: You're my girlfriend?
8: Say, Palsy, you're talking awful funny. What goes? Is this some new kind of a brush-off?
0: Oh, no, you misunderstand me.
8: Say, if you're trying to give me the air...
0: No, it's still love, Dove.
8: Well, it's more like it. For a minute, you had me guessing. See, by the way, Palsy, where was you last night? We had a date, Gate. Why'd you stand me up?
0: Huh? Did I?
8: I don't like that, Rat. You better explain and make it good.
0: Well, I had business.
8: Oh, I get it. You did a job you want me to cover for you. Okay, where do I say we went last night, you and me?
0: Well, I think that we'd better say that...
8: I'll get that. There's something going on around here. I ain't in on. Hello. Okay, thanks.
0: What was it?
8: She says there's four guys named Spike, Steve, Bernie, and Lucky coming up to see you. I got a blow. Them guys give me the chills, honey. They're real killers, and they ain't fussy who they kill. Be seeing you. I fly. Goodbye.
2: Gosh, Gubby, what happened then?
3: Were these four gentlemen up to expectations?
0: Oh, they were gangsters, all right. They came sliding into the room as if they were afraid of me. Well, I had already discovered I was supposed to be a guy named Palsy Gerson, mug who broke girls' arms when I wanted to, and I was a no-good who gave $5 tips to taxi drivers, and I was a crook who had his girlfriend cover up for him when he did a job, and now I seem to be buddies with this gang of hoodlums.
2: Jeez,
0: wait. Well, one of them, the guy with a squint eye, did all the talking.
5: Hi, Palsy.
0: Look, you guys, look me over carefully. Am I Palsy Gerson?
5: What's the matter, Palsy? Bad hangover?
0: Oh, let it go. What's cooking?
5: Look, Palsy, we're clean. There's not a rod on any of us. We come here for a peace talk.
0: Yeah?
5: Yeah. We've been pals working together for a long time now. We've been like that, right?
0: So what?
5: So everybody knows we're tied up with you. Even the cops know it. Now, if you get pulled in, we all get pulled in. Because the cops will figure we're all in it together.
0: Oh, what are you getting at?
5: It's about this rub out last night. We didn't know nothing about that, Palsy. You didn't tell us. So we want you to give us the lowdown so we'll know what to say if one of us gets picked up.
0: Oh, what are you talking about?
5: Now, look, Palsy. Everybody knows about last night's killing. We know it was your job, even if you did hire someone else to do it for you. Well, it's in all the newspapers this morning.
0: Here, let me see that paper. Oh, there was the headline, all right. Murder in nightclub. And there was a picture of me. Not a picture of this Palsy Gerson, but of me, Scubby Wilson. Taken on the spot by the nightclub photographer, it said. And there were my fingerprints, Nick. Those prints that both of us know so well, found on the gun that was used. And a picture of the cigarette lighter Patsy gave me last Christmas. Look, you got me all wrong. I'm not Palsy Gerson. There's been a terrible mistake.
5: Palsy? You mean you ain't going to be straight with us?
0: I tell you, this is all a mistake.
5: Palsy, you trying to cross us up? We don't like it. We ain't going to take
0: it. Oh, listen a minute. You can't finish.
5: Can't do it, Palsy. Come on, boys. Take him over. Watch out for his ride. You ain't crossing us and getting away with it.
0: Oh, I was so weak, I couldn't do a thing. And a minute later, they bent a blackjack over my left ear, and I went out cold.
2: Scully, you poor guy, you certainly had a tough time.
3: Well, how did you get out of that Palsy Gerson role you were playing?
0: I don't know, Nick. When I came to again, I was on the bed in this room. I lay there a few minutes, getting my senses back, and then I jumped off the bed and raced to the mirror. I was myself again. I was Scubby Wilson once more, and in my own clothes, and my hair wasn't red anymore.
2: Yeah.
0: And my own luggage was on the rack at the foot of the bed.
2: But things like that just don't happen, Scubby.
0: Oh, so I've heard, Patsy, but you can't prove it by me.
3: Hmm. So you went to sleep in the airport in New York. When you woke up, your mind was in the body of a local crook named Palsy Gerson. And some of Gerson's pals knocked you over the head. And when you woke up again, you were back in your own body in this hotel.
0: Yeah, that's right.
3: And while you were using Gerson's body, somebody was using your body to kill that guy in the nightclub, that
0: yeah. Is. Yeah, I know it sounds insane, Nick, but that's the way I see it from here. And unless something happens, I'm slated for the electric chair.
2: Oh, gosh, Nick, we can't let anything happen to Scubby.
3: Don't worry, Patsy, we won't. Now, first we'll dye Scubby's hair, make him up so that he won't be too easily recognized in case the police are looking for him. Then I'll have the police pick up this Palsy Gerson, his girlfriend Dolly, and his four thugs, if they really exist. And somehow I think they do. I want to see what the body Scubby was using has to say for itself.

0: Well, Nick, these past 2 days haven't gotten us very far. We located Palsy Gerson, and he satisfied the police that he knows nothing about it. His girlfriend, Dolly, isn't the same girl who came to see me, and the telephone operator who called me Palsy has disappeared and can't be found. All of which adds up to a large round zero.
1: You're wrong, Scubby. It all adds up to proof that you were part of a well-laid plan.
0: But why, Nick, why?
1: Look, Scubby, if the police discover that you're the one who apparently killed the man in the nightclub, they'll arrest you. And I, even with my reputation for being on the right side of the law, will be arrested with you as an accessory after the fact. The police couldn't do anything else. All of which would be an excellent way for somebody to commit a murder and at the same time get someone he didn't like jailed for the said killing. Scubby, I think I'm the one they're after. And they used you to get me.
0: But how are we going to stop them, Nick? They got proof that I did that murder. And we can't prove that I didn't do it.
1: That's what I'm trying to do now, Scubby. Get that proof before the police catch up with us. So far, I haven't had... Oh, Patsy, see who that is, will you?
2: Sure, Nick. Hold everything.
3: We have warrants for the arrest of Scubby Wilson and Nick Carter in connection with the murder of John Walters.
2: But why didn't they keep you in jail too, Nick?
1: Because they were extremely decent about it, Patsy. They told me that although they had positive proof that Scubby committed the murder and that I'd been abetting him in defiance of the law, they were so impressed with my insistence that Scubby didn't murder him that, out of consideration for my past reputation, they were going to give me 10 days to prove his innocence, if I could. If I fail in that time, I give myself up, and they proceed with the charges against Scubby and me.
2: How did they find out about him, Nick?
1: Very simple, Patsy. They sent the fingerprints they found on the gun to Washington, to the FBI, and they identified them as Scubby's. You know, he and I are both on file there as law enforcement agents.
2: Mm-hmm.
1: Little investigation found Scubby was living here, and the rest was easy.
2: What's your next move, Nick?
1: Patsy, if my hunch is right, the man behind this wants to get at me, for some reason or other. So he's going to be awful mad when he finds the police have let me go again. And he may try to do something himself about getting me out of the way.
2: And if he doesn't?
1: I have a couple of the boys keeping their eyes open for anyone who looks like that mystic Scubby was telling us about. I believe he's at the bottom of all this, Patsy. If I can lay my hands on him, I feel sure he can tell us all the answers.
2: But he might mystic you too, Nick, the way he did Scubby.
1: He might, but I doubt it. Well, I'm going down to pick up a paper at the newsstand. I'll be right back, Patsy. Evening Journal, please. Thanks. Don't make any sudden moves, Bud. Looking for me?
4: You Nick Carter?
1: Yes.
4: Then you're the one we want.
1: What can I do for you?
4: Keep your hands in plain sight so me and my two boys here don't have to do any sudden shooting. This ain't a water pistol I got here.
1: I'll take your word for it. What do we do now?
4: The mystic wants to talk to you. Come on. And come quiet.
1: Friend, any idea why the mystic wants to talk to me?
4: I don't think he likes the idea of the cops letting you go after they took you to the jug. He thought you was out of the way for keeps.
1: So now he's going to do something himself about getting rid of me, huh?
4: No. Me and the boys are going to do it for him.
1: When?
4: Now. As soon as we get down to the pier.
1: Oh. An old abandoned pier, I suppose.
4: Yeah, one where there ain't nobody to bother us when we take care of you. Just around the corner.
1: What are you planning to do with me?
4: A couple of sash weights tied to your legs will do the trick. After putting a couple of bullets through your head.
1: Lucky.
5: Yeah?
1: You get out the sash weights and the rope. We're in the back of the car.
5: Okay.
1: Barney.
6: Right.
1: You go get the girl. We'll take care of both the girl and Carter at the same time, like the boss suggested. All right, Carter. You and me will walk out on the pier together.
6: But don't forget, I got this little persuader in my hand. It's getting dark, which is what we want. But even if you can't see this .38 of mine, it's still there pointing at you.
1: I have no doubt you're right. And I shan't forget. You know, you can't hope to kill me and not pay for it.
6: I'll take my chances on that, Carter.
4: You ain't the first guy I bumped off, and you ain't gonna be the last. This'll be far enough.
1: Well, then, there's not much I can do about it, is there?
4: No.
1: Oh, is that the girl coming with your pal there?
4: Where? Oh, yeah. I
1: drop that gun. I'll break your arm. Drop it. No noise if you want to stay alive.
3: I'll drop it.
1: Thanks. Now, I'll take charge here. Now, do just as I say, and you won't get hurt. But try any funny business, you'll never see daylight again. You understand?
3: Yeah, I got you. Didn't need to break my arm off, though.
1: Fire. Here comes the girl and Bernie. Not a sound of you.
3: Okay.
5: There she is, Spike. Got enough weight for the two of them?
1: Answer him. Answer him right.
3: Yeah. We got enough.
1: You know, I'm gonna bring her over here.
3: Bring her over here.
5: Yeah, we're coming. He didn't want to come, but I...
1: Drop your gun and get your hands up right quick.
3: Well,
1: I said, get those hands up. Yeah. I'll take your gun, too. Now, Bernie, come over here. Just a little closer now.
5: What are you going to do?
1: It's getting dark now. It's time for bed. So I'm just going to put you to sleep. Like this.
7: You're wonderful.
1: You don't have to kill him, do you, Carter?
4: I didn't kill him.
7: You Nick Carter?
1: Why, yes, I am.
7: Oh, I've been praying something like this had happened, but I didn't think it would.
1: Quiet. We're not out of the woods yet.
7: All right.
3: Hey, Spike.
1: Spike, keep your mouth shut if you want to keep on living. When he gets here, tell him to bring you the weights and stuff.
3: What'll I do with this stuff?
1: Now, tell him.
3: Bring this stuff over here, Lucky. Okay.
1: Don't move, Lucky. I've got the gun this time. All right, young lady. Will you get the gun out of his pocket, please?
7: All right. Here it is.
1: I'll take it. Thanks. Now, Lucky, I want you to tie up your pal Bernie there. Then you can tie up Spike.
3: Yeah, we...
1: Then I'll tie you up. Give the finishing touches to all three of you and be on my way.
3: You mean you're going to leave us here?
1: That's exactly what I mean.
3: Why, you...
1: All right, Lucky, get busy with those ropes. Time's getting short. And I've got a real score to settle with your boss.
7: Gee, Mr. Carter, you're wonderful. Sure these lugs ain't going to get out of these ropes?
1: I'm sure. I've had lots of practice in this sort of thing. There. All right, come on. We can leave them there safely now.
7: Say, look, I ain't told you who I am yet, have I?
1: Why, no. Who are you?
7: I'm Dolly.
1: Dolly?
7: Me.
1: You're not Gerson's friend.
7: No, I'm the other one. The one the Mystic hired to visit your friend in the hotel.
1: So that's who you are.
7: Sure.
1: How much do you know about this racket?
7: Well, I didn't know nothing about it then, but since they snatched me and kept me locked up in their hideout, I learned a lot from listening to them talk.
1: Let's stop here a minute. What's this all about, Dolly? If that's your name.
7: Now, my real name's Ann. Did your friend really think he was Palsy Gerson?
1: Yes, he certainly did, for a while. That's absurd, of course.
7: The Mystic done it. He has an anesthetic gas that he gives you when you're asleep or knocked out. He doped your friend in the airport and brought him to Chicago. Then he had somebody make him up like a mobster and let him wake up in that taxi cab.
1: I suppose he paid all those people to put on the act that convinced Scubby he really was Palsy Gerson.
7: Only the taxi driver, the telephone girl, the hotel clerk, and me. The four thugs was already members of the gang.
1: And they beat him up so this Mystic could give him another shot of the gas while he was unconscious and let him wake up as himself?
7: Yes.
1: Hmm.
7: And he was so doped all the time we was putting on the act that he never could figure out what was going on.
1: Very clever. And how did you get in on this?
7: Oh, I wanted to be an actor. They hired me to put on this act. They told me they were ribbing some friend of theirs. But when I saw the publicity in the papers and I saw that you got arrested too, I knew it wasn't no gag. I went to where their headquarters was one day to see if they were still there so I could go to the police. But somebody saw me there and grabbed me. I've been locked up ever since.
1: You know why they wanted to do all this?
7: The Mystic knew your friend was going to Philadelphia to get some dope on a racket. The Mystic was the head of the gang, and he wanted to scare your friend off. He hoped he'd scare you off, too.
1: Hmm.
7: He's getting ready to work the same racket all over the country. And you was the only one who was getting hot on his trail.
1: I thought that was it. And when we didn't scare off, he had to take matters into his own hands. I suppose it was one of the Mystic's thugs who did the killing in the nightclub?
7: Yeah, it was Spike, made up to look like your pal. And he left the evidence at the cop star.
1: Who was the man who killed?
7: Some fella wouldn't play ball the way he wanted him to.
1: Look, you know where the headquarters of this gang is?
7: Sure. Just about a block from here. Want me to show you?
1: You bet I do. With your help, I'm going to get that Mystic, if he's there.
7: Come on. It's over this way.

0: That's the place. That little house beside the warehouse.
1: Is there another entrance?
0: Yeah, round on the side. That's all.
1: How many in the gang?
0: Five, besides the boys. You got three of them tied up on the pier.
1: Good. Can you handle a gun?
0: I don't know. I'll try it if you want me to.
1: Good. Take this one. Go around to the other door. When you hear me fire once, you shoot that gun six shots fast. Can you do that?
0: Sure. What are you going to do?
1: I'm going to pick the lock on this door, go in and try to trap them. If they try to make a getaway through the other door, the shots you fire will make them think they're surrounded. Okay?
0: Sure. Good, good luck, Mr. Carter. I'll be listening for you.
1: Now, Mr. Mystic, let's see how mystical you really are. First, I get this door open. There. That was easy. Guess they're not expecting trouble. Now to find them.
2: And with Spike taking care of Carter and the cops taking care of that stooge of his, we'll have nothing to worry about any further. I guess we were too clever for the great Nick Carter.
3: Think so, do you? Up with your hands, all of you. Make a snap.
2: Nick Carter, wait a minute.
3: No good. You're surrounded. You can't get away.
4: Got it, boss. We ain't got a chance.
3: Drop your guns if you want to stay alive.
2: Very well. You got too many for us this time. Drop your boys.
1: Thank you. Now turn and stand up against the wall with your hands in the air. That's it. Oh, Ann. Ann, it's all over now. You can come in. Fight's over.
5: You got him, Mr. Carter? Gee, you're a real detective, ain't you?
1: All right, Ann. Go to the nearest telephone and call police headquarters.
5: Yes.
1: Tell them we have the correct answer to the killing that Scubby's charged with. And yes, tell them to send some cops down here after them right away.
5: Sure thing, Mr. Carter. Now who's on top, Mr. Mystic? Why don't you try a little magic now?
1: All right, Ann, get going. Scubby will be very anxious to get this good news.
5: I'm on my way, Mr. Carter.
2: You mean you didn't have any police here with you?
1: No, my mystical friend. Just me and the girl. But using my own special brand of magic, you couldn't tell the difference. And that's the kind of magic we're...

0: This has been another of the strange adventures of Nick Carter, Master Detective, which are brought to you regularly each week at the same time by WOR Mutual. Well, Nick, I'd like to hear a few of the high spots from next week's story.
1: Okay. Next week's story started with a cat.
2: But not a common ordinary cat. This one was a lemon yellow Persian cat with a pedigree.
1: The chase started when I tried to find the said pedigreed Persian puss, which had been stolen from its rightful and very ultra owner. But before long, I found I was involved in theft, kidnapping, murder, and other varieties of law-breaking.
2: Which included being hit over the head and being shot at in the dark. Not exactly an amusing case.
1: No, Patsy, it was a deadly serious case before it was finished. I call it A Cat Brings Death.
2: Or The Mystery of the Missing Persian.
1: And that's all for now. So long.
2: So long, everybody.
0: And so long to you both, Nick and Patsy. In the strange adventure you have just heard, Nick Carter was impersonated by Lon Clark, Patsy by Helen Choate, Scubby by John Kane. Original music was played by Lou White. The entire production was written and directed by Jock McGregor.

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1: A Cat Brings Death, or Nick Carter and the Mystery of the Missing Persian.
0: This story is a copyrighted feature of Street & Smith Publications, Incorporated. 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

0: Johnny Dollar.
1: Mr. Dollar, I want you to come over here right away.
0: What's that again?
1: I want you to come over here right away.
0: That's what I thought you said, but who is this and where's here?
1: This is Ellis P. Watkins, Mr. Dollar. You've heard of me, perhaps?
0: Yeah, I think so. Manufacturer, aren't you?
1: Well, at the moment, that seems to be a matter of opinion. Over here is Broad Acres at Fairfield, Connecticut.
0: Would you mind telling me what this is all about, Mr. Watkins?
1: It's very simple. I have $100,000 to give away.
0: All? To whom?
1: That is what you are going to tell me, Mr. Dollar.
0: I'll get there as soon as I can.
2: Bob Bailey, in the exciting adventures of the man with the action-packed expense account, America's fabulous freelance insurance investigator.
0: Yours truly, Johnny Dollar.
2: Act One of Yours Truly, Johnny Dollar.

0: 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Watkins, Fairfield, Connecticut. Following is an account of expenses incurred during my investigation of the Happy Family matter. Expense account item one, $1.20 taxi from my apartment to the home office of the Universal Adjustment Bureau and Pat McCracken.
1: Well, didn't take Mr. Watkins long to get in touch with you, Johnny.
0: Yeah, I figured he must have got my name from you, Pat.
1: Ah, E.P. Watkins holds a life policy for $100,000. Beneficiary was to have been his wife, but she died several months ago. Now he wants to designate a new beneficiary.
0: You mean he wants me to tell him who the beneficiary should be?
1: That's right.
0: No, thanks.
1: Now, look, Johnny...
0: You look, Pat. I got tangled up in a family matter once before. I still have the scars to prove
1: Johnny,
0: it.
1: Johnny...
0: Why doesn't Mr. Watkins pick his own beneficiary?
1: Ordinarily he would, but in a case like this it might take time.
0: So what?
1: From what I can gather, Johnny, Mr. Watkins doesn't have much time left to live.
0: Oh? Okay, Pat. Item two, $4.30, transportation by car to Broad Acres, the Watkins home in Fairfield. It was a big place, and it was old. I was shown into the library. E.P. Watkins was sitting in front of the fire. I could see that he wasn't well, but there was still a lot of strength in his face.
2: Mr. Dollar, according to the medical authorities, I have somewhere between 1 week and 1 year to live.
0: I'm sorry.
2: I'm not.
0: Oh?
2: My wife is dead. My business is on the verge of collapse, and my children are strangers. Should I be sorry?
0: Well, I don't know.
2: I have three possible beneficiaries. A daughter, Sheila, 28 years old. A son, Michael, 26, and another daughter, Elizabeth, 24.
0: Why not have all three share equally?
2: Mr. Dollar, had I wished to do that, I would not be calling on you.
0: The others will be taken care of elsewhere in the estate, I suppose.
2: There is no estate other than this insurance policy.
0: Oh.
2: Most of it has gone down the drain of an ailing business. The rest will be consumed in estate expenses.
0: I see.
2: Watkins' money should be kept in the Watkins family, as I see it. But I most emphatically wish the money to go to one member and one member only.
0: And the other two? They're to be left out in the cold, huh?
2: I did not engage you to examine my motives, Mr. Dollar. You have asked me a direct question, and I will give you a direct answer. Yes, I intend, as you put it, to leave the other two out in the cold.
0: You say there are three of them, Sheila, Michael, Elizabeth. What can you tell me about them?
2: Well, Sheila, who lives with me... He seems to think that she should be managing my affairs instead of I.
0: Uh-huh.
2: Michael seems to prefer the so-called life of an artist to assuming the responsibilities of the name of Watkins.
0: And Elizabeth?
2: Stubborn. Married to one James Lovett, who is quite convinced that he knows infinitely more about business matters than I ever did.
0: Well, you seem to take a pretty dim view of all of them, Mr. Watkins.
2: I do. I do indeed, Mr. Dollar.
0: You know, one little item occurs to me.
2: And what is that?
0: Whichever two are left out aren't going to like it very much.
2: Obviously.
0: Which means they're not going to like me very much.
2: Also quite obvious. So I intend to pay you a considerable fee. But you will earn it. Every penny of it.
3: Act two of yours truly, Johnny Dollar and the Happy Family Matter.
0: Well, this was undoubtedly the weirdest assignment I'd ever been handed, and from one of the weirdest characters I'd ever met, E.P. Watkins. And yet I couldn't help feeling sorry for him. He was really alone. And somewhere along the line, he must have been hurt pretty badly. I left the library and started through the drawing room.
4: I'm Sheila.
0: Oh, yeah.
4: I'd like to talk to you for a moment.
0: Sure, why not?
4: Mr. Dollar, I know what you must think of my father.
0: Oh, do you?
4: But if you're inclined to judge him harshly, just remember, he wasn't always like this.
0: Oh?
4: So very many things have gone wrong for him.
0: Like what?
4: Like, well, I'm afraid the main thing is his feeling that the three of us, Elizabeth and Michael and I have let him down somehow. He seems to resent us so terribly.
5: Why should he, Sheila?
4: I'm not sure. I think he resents me because I'm not a man.
5: Oh?
4: You see, I'm the oldest. And in many ways, I'm more like Father than the others are. If I'd been a man, I could have, well, taken over for him.
5: Yeah, I see.
4: I've tried to do what I could, help make decisions, that sort of thing. But I think he somehow resents that, too.
5: Well, I gather it hasn't exactly been easy for you living here with him.
4: Somebody has to. And the others have lives of their own.
5: Speaking of the others, I'd like to talk to them. Where can I find them?
4: Elizabeth and her husband live in Cranford, New Jersey. And Michael's in New York, in Greenwich Village.
5: Okay. Thanks, Sheila. Outwardly, she was poised, but I could tell she was nervous, tense. Her fingers wouldn't stay still. She kept shredding bits of cellophane from her cigarette package. Yeah, she was under strain, all right, and I could understand why. Item 3, $8.40, transportation in New York City to the Greenwich Village apartment of Michael Watkins.
6: Mr. Dollar, you can tell Dad that I do not want that insurance money.
5: Why not, Mike?
6: Because it doesn't... Well, he doesn't owe me anything, and I don't owe him anything. It was a clean break, and that's just the way I want it.
5: You're sure about that?
6: I am. I'm doing what I want to do. I'm painting. Everything is just the way I want it.
5: You know, Mike, you sound sort of like you were trying to convince yourself.
6: I resent that, Mr. Dollar. Our family is split apart, that's all. Sheila's been trying her best to hold it together, but it won't work.
5: Why not?
6: Because I have had it. For years, Dad's been trying to cram Watkins and Company down my throat. He knew my heart wasn't in it, but did that matter to him? No. Look, Mr. Dollar, I can make you...

0: Sheila. Item 4, $6 even, transportation to the Lovitz home in Cranford, New Jersey.
1: Look, Mr. Dollar, if sending you here is some scheme of Dad's to force us into line, you're wasting your time, and so is he.
0: Now, wait a minute, Elizabeth.
1: After the way he's treated Jim...
2: Relax, honey. That's all over and done with. Look, Dollar, I can simplify your job for you.
0: Can you?
2: Give the insurance to Elizabeth here.
0: Why?
2: Because then I can get my hands on it.
0: Oh? Well, what would you do with it, Jim?
2: Buy a controlling interest in Watkins and Company and put the business back on its feet.
0: You once worked for Watkins and Company. Why did you leave?
2: Because he's still running it the way he did 30 years ago. It won't work, and I wouldn't be a part of it.
1: Jim tried, Mr. Dollar. He really did. But Dad wouldn't even listen to him.
2: For years, he tried to get Mike to take over the business. But Mike prefers to be off in Never Never Land painting those lousy pictures of his.
1: Now, Jim...
2: They are lousy, and you know it, Liz.
0: Look, Jim, you say Mr. Watkins didn't give you a chance to put your ideas into effect, huh?
2: No. Finally, things got to the breaking point. Dollar, I sent him a written contract guaranteeing I'd raise the necessary financing. I asked for only 6 months in charge.
0: Contract? But he wouldn't accept your offer, huh?
2: No. Sheila begged him to sign. Finally, he sent word back for me to tear up the contract and get out of the company.
0: I see.
2: Well, Dollar, you've met all three of us now. Who's going to be the beneficiary? Sheila, or Mike, or Elizabeth?
0: One thing I wanted to check on was Jim's opinion that Mike was not a good painter. I nosed around until I found an art dealer who'd handled his work. He showed me a couple of paintings and then leveled with me. So far as he could see, Mike was a lousy artist. I went back to my hotel to think it over, but I found a message that Mr. Watkins' attorney wanted to talk to me. He'd taken a room on the floor above, so I went upstairs.
3: Darn.
0: Halfway into the room, I noticed it was dark. Then as I heard the door slam, I felt a gun barrel in my back.
3: Hold real still, Della.
0: Who are you?
3: That don't matter.
0: What's this all about?
3: Dollar, this case you're working on, you drop it right now.
0: And if I don't?
3: If you don't, you get dropped for keeps.

0: Act Three of yours truly, Johnny Dollar and the Happy Family Matter.
1: You get the message, Dollar?
2: Sure. I dropped the case or else. Look, you're obviously not Watkins' attorney. The message was just a decoy to get me here. Who hired you to give
1: me
2: this warning?
1: Don't get so nosy, Dollar. You got the warning. It's the main point. Just to make sure you get the message.
2: I'd seen what was coming and ducked, then swung and knocked the gun out of his hand.
1: Hey!
2: He gave me a knee in the stomach that flattened me. By the time I got to my feet, he was gone. I turned on the lights and looked around. And then on the table, I spotted something that stopped me cold. The truth had been right under my nose all the time. I called the various members of the family, asked them to meet me at the Watkins home. When I got there, they were waiting for me. Mr. Watkins, Sheila, Mike, Elizabeth, and her husband Jim. There was a stiff, chilly politeness in the air. There was tension, too.
3: Mr. Dollar, I want you to know that I resent your theatrical gesture in assembling us like this.
2: And I'm sorry, Mr. Watkins, but you hired me to do a job, and I'm trying to do it.
4: I'm sure you have reasons for this, Mr. Dollar. But you must know how painful this is to Father.
2: Yes, I know, Sheila, but it's necessary.
5: I don't see why, Dollar.
2: I'm coming to that, Mike. Now, look, let's face it. This is not exactly the happiest family in the world. It's been torn wide apart. All right. Why is it torn apart?
6: Oh, that's ancient history, Mr. Dollar.
2: Maybe some of it is, Elizabeth, but a lot of it isn't.
6: Well, I don't see what's to be gained by rehashing
7: all
6: this.
7: Let him finish, honey. Just what are you driving at, Dollar?
2: Just this, Jim. I was hired to find out what I could about the three beneficiaries. On the

0: surface, everybody was very cooperative.
1: On the surface?
0: Somebody in this family didn't really want me to make this investigation, Sheila. They hired a strong arm to rough me up earlier this evening to make me drop the investigation.
2: Nonsense.
0: Sorry, Mr. Watkins, but I've got the scars to prove it.
1: But who?
0: Let's start with you, Mike. I want to know why you quit the family business and started painting.
3: I told you. It was because Dad kept trying to cram the business down my throat.
2: Why, you ungrateful.
3: Well, it's true. I couldn't take it any longer.
0: Sure. But you'd felt that way for a long while. What led you to make the break, Mike?
3: Well, I... When even Sheila agreed it was no use, I
0: She encouraged you.
1: Of course I encouraged him. I felt he should have the right to a life of his own.
2: But Sheila, you told me that you had begged Mike to stay in the company.
1: What?
3: I
1: was acting in the best interests of the family.
0: Were you, Sheila?
1: Mr. Dollar, I don't know what you're trying to suggest.
0: That brings us to Jim and Elizabeth here. Jim, you quit the company, too. Why?
4: I've already told you, Dollar. Mr. Watkins refused my last offer of help. Kicked me out.
2: Well, that's not true. What offer are you talking about?
4: That contract I sent you.
2: What contract?
0: You never saw it, did you, Mr. Watkins?
2: I most certainly did not.
4: But I... Wait a minute. I gave the contract to Sheila. She said it'd be better if she handled it. Then she told me later she discussed it with her father and he'd refused.
2: Sheila, you lied.
0: Well, Sheila?
1: I refused to discuss...
0: Sheila, you have a nervous habit of shredding cellophane cigarette wrappers to bits. In the hotel room where that hired strong arm jumped me, I found a little pile of shredded cellophane near the ashtray.
1: Sheila!
2: I don't understand.
1: Mr. Dollar, do I understand that you're suggesting it's been I who've torn the family apart?
0: Well...
2: Sheila?
1: Yes, Father.
2: Why?
1: I'm not sure. I don't know.
0: Hey, look, I'm an insurance investigator, not a psychologist. But I don't think this is too hard to understand. Sheila, weren't you trying somehow to punish?
1: I'm not sure.
5: Sheila. Oh, Sheila, if that's true, you need help.
1: They all had a life of their own. Except me.
3: We'll help you, dear. We'll get help for you.
1: I hated what I was doing. But I just couldn't seem to help myself.
2: Mr. Dollar, you will understand that I am rather bewildered by all this.
0: I do, Mr. Watkins.
2: Now, you suggest that she was deliberately trying to tear the family apart in order to punish someone.
0: Well, that's only a guess, Mr. Watkins, but I think it's probably a good one.
2: Then she was trying to punish me.
0: I think so.
2: Should I understand why?
0: Did she ever have a life of her own? Was she ever allowed to have one?
2: Mr. Dollar, I requested you to designate a beneficiary for me.
0: Yeah, that's right.
2: I now request you to suspend further action for the time being. It appears the matter requires further thought.
0: Yeah. Item 6, $8.50. Transportation and incidentals back home. Expense account total, $73 even. Remarks? Sheila is now undergoing treatment, and the outlook is favorable. Elizabeth's husband, Jim, is managing the affairs of Watkins and Company. Mike is helping him, and I guess he's doing a good job. Mr. Watkins? Well, he's still alive. And his doctor tells me that now the old gentleman has found some reasons to be alive, he'll probably be with us quite a while and make all three of his children his beneficiaries. Yours truly, Johnny Dollar.

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13: Now, Gangbusters, presented in cooperation with police and federal law enforcement departments throughout the United States. The only national program that brings you authentic police case histories.

0: Gangbusters presents the case of the Cumberland Safecracker, who refused to give even his confederates and the girl who loved him a square deal, but who found that an old-fashioned square dance was his own undoing.
1: Gangbusters has asked the Honorable Lynn Bomar, Commissioner of Safety, State of Tennessee, to narrate by proxy tonight's case. Commissioner Bomar, you were telling me before the program started that Ray Ernest was one of the most cautious criminals you ever ran into.
2: That's right, Les Griffith. And in his caution, he appeared to be quiet and pleasant-mannered. For instance, in a small Tennessee town one night about 2 years ago, an old-fashioned square dance was being held in the volunteer firehouse to raise money for new uniforms for the school band. Nearly every citizen was there, and not a few strangers dropped in for the fun. Everyone was in the spirit of the thing. Even the night marshal, who comprised the entire police force after 9 o'clock, was no exception. He had for a partner the prettiest girl on the floor.
3: You see? We could have a party here, too. Just as good a party as you've ever been to in Nashville.
4: Oh, right now, Marshal Riggs, I don't feel like I ever want to go back to Nashville.
3: Why should you? Did you ever have any more fun than you have right now?
4: No, Marshal, I didn't. I'm sure glad the school band needs new uniforms.
3: Oh, we just had to have an excuse for this shindig.
4: Oh,
3: they don't really need them. Yeah. How'd you like that?
4: Oh, fine, just fine.
3: You learn fast, Miss Laws. You'll have this square dancing down to a T before the night's over.
5: Now, folks, let me have your attention.
3: I wonder what old Mifflin got on his mind.
5: Now, quiet, please, folks. We up here who've been entertaining you get thirsty just like everybody else. So we're going to take a little recess while we get back to the rear of the firehouse, where refreshments is on sale. Now, in the meantime, you can do the other kind of dance. We're going to put on a fine dance record for you. Now, don't go away. We'll be back in 5 minutes for a good old Virginia reel.
4: Oh, it doesn't seem right to play swing music here, does it, Marshal?
3: No, it sure don't. Say, Miss Lord, You must be awful thirsty after all that workout.
4: Oh, well, I...
3: Suppose I go back and get you a Coke or sarsaparilla or something.
4: Oh, well, I'd sure like one, but I hate to bother you, Marshal.
3: Bother? It's no bother. Now, don't go away. I'll be right back.
4: All right.
6: Nice work, Lois.
4: Ray, you finished?
6: Not yet. Give us a chance. I told you this would take us a long time.
4: You better hurry. The marshal has to start on another round in about half an hour.
6: All right, we'll be out by then. We'll be out in 20 minutes.
4: Does it look like a lot?
6: A lot for a post office. Keep this hick cop occupied. I've got to get back.
4: Ray.
6: What?
4: It's awful risky. Everybody in the state looking for you in the post office being right next door to the dance here.
6: I knew what it was. It'll be okay. Now, don't worry.
4: Be careful, Ray.
6: I'll be careful. You just keep that marshal busy. That's your job. I'll see you. Come on, Goldie, let's get back to it.
7: Right. Oh, this tops them all, Ray. Knocking off the post office safe right under the nose of everybody in town.
6: Okay, you don't have to scream it to the rafters. Get the door.
5: Well, you're not leaving us so early.
8: No, just going out for a breath of air. We'll be back.
5: Good. There's lots coming up yet.
8: Fine, we'll see you.
6: Go on, Goldie.
7: I guess Mitch ought to have the safe about ready to place the suit now, huh, Ray?
6: We ought to. He's had plenty of time.
7: Oh, this should be a good one.
6: It will be. And I sure wish I could stick around to see that marshal's face when they open that post office tomorrow. He's square dancing himself right out of a job.
3: Good morning, Captain Jackson. One of your state highway patrolmen said you were here.
9: Yes, Riggs. We're taking over the investigation.
3: Well, I would have been here to see you sooner, Captain, but I was writing out my resignation to the mayor.
9: Well, don't be so hasty, Riggs. It wasn't your fault.
3: Well, it wasn't anybody else's. I'm getting paid to be marshal at night. I should be keeping a watch on the town instead of dancing the square dance.
9: You made your rounds when you were supposed to.
3: Yeah, I didn't stop him from breaking into the post office.
9: I spoke to the mayor, Riggs. He understands the post office might have been burglarized, even if there weren't a square dance at the firehouse.
3: Oh.
9: So just wait a couple of days with the resignation. Maybe we'll catch him.
3: And maybe we won't. Oh, I swear, Captain, I'll never again be taken in by a pretty face. How was I to know she was one of the gang?
9: Well, nobody could have known it. We think it was Ray Ernest again.
3: Huh?
9: He's pulled tricks like this all over the state. They've burglarized over 50 banks and post offices, so you're not the only victim.
3: Well, they sure are a slick bunch, Captain.
9: Well, this Ray Ernest is. The rest of them we don't know too much about.
3: Well, I'd sure like to get my hands on that fella. Just for 5 minutes, I'd like to get my hands on him.
9: So would we. But so far, we're not very close to him. The best information we have says they make their headquarters in Nashville. Where in Nashville? Well, that's anybody's guess.
3: Captain, if I hold up on that resignation of mine, could I help out on the investigation?
9: Well, you're entitled to, Riggs. There's been a burglary in your jurisdiction. You've got a right to participate.
3: Well, I'm only a small-town marshal, Captain. I don't know too much, but I can work with you in the daytime and still do my job here in town at night.
9: Well, that's a lot of time to put in.
3: Well, I reckon I owe the time.
9: All right, Riggs, if you feel that way about it, I'll be glad to have your help. And I think we can find plenty for you to do.
6: All right, Mitch. Right up close to the tracks. As close as you can get.
10: Okay.
6: That's good. Lights out.
4: Ray, there's Goldie. Yeah,
6: I see him. Okay, Lois, get up front with Mitch. If you see anybody that looks like cops, start necking.
10: It don't have to be no order.
6: Doesn't it?
4: As far as I'm concerned, it's got to be in order.
6: Then it is. If I need you, I'll send Goldie back here. Come on, Lois, get in front.
10: Hey, Goldie! Where you been, Ray? Little Bit's getting nervous. He wants to pull out.
6: So he wants to pull out?
10: Yeah. That's the shack he lives in, Ray. Now listen, this guy a little bit knows what he's got. He's going to ask a lot of dough.
6: Well, he won't get a lot. Bum that lives in a shanty by the freight yards will settle for next to nothing.
10: Not this guy.
6: Go on, knock.
11: Yeah? What you want?
12: It's me again, Goldie. Open up.
11: Oh, yeah. Come in.
12: Boss, this is Little Bit.
6: How are you?
11: Make yourselves to home.
6: Get some light in here, will you?
11: I ain't got much oil left. I was saving it.
6: For what? Get that lantern lit.
11: Give me a match, Goldie.
12: That's a crying out loud. You're too tight to use matches?
11: I run out.
6: Here's a match. Now light the lantern.
11: I don't see no good reason, but...
6: That's better.
11: You think so? I don't believe ever I had the pleasure.
6: No, you didn't. What's more, you're not going to get it.
12: Come on, Little Bit. Show the boss the gimmick.
11: It's going to cost you a pocketful.
6: Let's see it.
11: Okay. I got it here under my cot.
12: It's a beaut, boss. Never thought we'd get our hands on one like it.
6: Okay, quiet.
11: Here she is. Complete. Regular, genuine, half-horsepower drill. The 6 diamond-tip drill bits.
6: Yeah.
12: I like that, boss.
6: What are you asking, Little Bit?
11: Well, seeing as I got an idea for what you're going to use it, I don't guess 500 be too much.
12: 500?
6: Never mind what we're going to use it for, Little Bit. And 500 is out of the question.
11: I know guys that'll pay it.
12: Come on, Little Bit. You swiped it out of the roundhouse. Get reasonable, will you?
6: Goldie.
12: Yeah?
6: Go out to the car. Tell Lois and Mitch to come in here.
11: Hey, now, look here. I can't go showing this thing to everybody. As hot as a jailhouse in July. Now, you want it or don't you?
6: Yeah, I want it. Go on, Goldie.
12: Okay, I'll get it.
6: A little bit. I'll give you $10. Cash.
11: Oh, now nothing doing. This drill's worth thousands to you.
6: $10.
11: Oh, go on, get out of here. We can't do no business.
6: You'll take $10 and be glad you got it.
11: Turn me loose.
6: If I wanted to, I'd pick up that drill and walk out of here, and you wouldn't say a word to anybody. But I'm giving you a break.
11: Yeah, but $10 ain't nothing for my trouble. And that drill can cut through anything you want it to, like churn butter.
6: A little bit. I'm being generous.
11: Oh, now I went to a lot of bother for that drill. Almost got myself catch getting it. Ain't everybody can swipe something like that out of a roundhouse.
6: Lois, stand over there and be quiet. Goldie, Mitch, come here.
10: It's some drill.
11: You're darn right it is.
6: Okay. Here, a little bit. I'll be kind to you. Here's a fast 20 for you.
11: Oh, that ain't enough.
6: It's plenty. Goldie.
12: Yeah?
6: You think you can find a through freight south?
12: Yeah, I think so.
6: Okay, Little Bit's taking a vacation. Tie him up good and throw him in a boxcar.
11: Hey, now I don't want no trouble.
6: Grab him.
12: Come on, you.
11: Let go.
6: Get him out of here.
12: Hold him, Mitch. Come on.
6: If he gets fresh, slug him over the head and take back the 20.
12: Come on, now get out.
13: Close the door, Lloyd.
14: Yeah. Well, you certainly took care of him. The three of you.
6: Forget it. I don't know him around where he can answer questions if he's picked up.
14: What can he tell them?
6: If the cops know we got a drill like this, they've got an idea what we're after.
14: You mean you can cut through those burglar-proof safes with this thing?
6: You bet I can. And the first one's going to be the vault in that bank at College Grove. I've just been itching to get a look inside that box. And here's where that itch gets scratched.
2: And so, Les, while the police were desperately trying to get on his trail, the Tennessee safecracker, Ray Ernest, acquired a power drill with diamond-tipped bits and planned to expand his operations to even larger and stronger safes. But he didn't realize that the steel nerves of a safecracker are often more brittle than the vaults on which he works.
1: Now, back to Gangbusters. You were telling us, Commissioner Bomar, that the gang of burglars led by Ray Ernest was responsible for cracking the safes of more than 50 banks and post offices in small towns of Tennessee and bordering states.
2: That's right, Les. And the police were making a strenuous effort to track him down. But the investigation under Captain J.J. Jackson of the Tennessee State Highway Patrol was proceeding slowly because of the widespread character of the criminal's operations. In the meantime, Ernest had acquired a special power drill for the purpose of cracking heavy safes. Early one morning, he and two of his confederates were inside a small bank in Middle Tennessee, hard at work on the safe.
6: Okay, that's enough.
15: All right,
6: set the cap in there.
15: Okay.
6: Mitch.
15: Yeah, Ray?
6: Come get this stuff out of the way. We're going to blow her.
15: Yep. Ain't too soon for me. We've been in here long enough.
6: All right, get the jump together.
15: Okay.
6: How's it going, Goldie?
15: It's about ready.
6: Yeah. No. Set that cap deeper. Deeper.
15: Look, I
6: Let
15: know.
6: Me handle it.
15: Okay.
6: Goldie, grab the rug.
15: Right.
6: Tools all clear?
15: Just
6: okay, make it snappy.
15: Here you are, Ray.
6: All right, come on. Put it over the front of the safe.
15: And don't rush me. I work cheap.
6: Okay, up with it. That's it. Not on the muffler, son. All right, get back there. I'll light the fuse.
15: Come on, Mitch. Behind the desk.
6: Right, Mitch. Here goes.
15: Get down, Ray.
6: Yep.
15: It's a fast fuse.
6: Don't I know it.
15: What did you?
6: Okay, it ain't over yet. Hold it. Now hold it. Come on.
15: Beautiful.
6: Let's get busy. That noise could have been heard for a mile.
15: Yeah, right.
6: Mitch, signal Lois we'll be out in 5 minutes. And keep a lookout at that door. And if anybody gets nosy, let them have it.
15: Right. Hello.
0: Briggs?
15: Yeah?
0: Captain Jackson.
15: Yes, Captain.
0: Ray Ernest and his mob have just knocked over the bank at College Grove.
15: Was that so?
0: How about checking tourist cabins in your neighborhood for us?
15: Sure, Captain. I'll get right on it.
0: Wait a minute. When'd you get to bed?
15: What time is it now?
0: 4 a.m.
15: Oh, about an hour ago, but don't worry about it, Captain. I'll get right on it. I'll be okay.
16: Dig. All night long, we dig to get in a safe. Now we dig a hole in the ground.
12: Go on, Mitch. That ain't there deep enough.
16: Here, take the shovel. You try it a while.
12: Thanks.
16: Go on, dig. Ray sees you laying down on the job. He's liable to bury you in a hole.
12: That ain't so funny.
16: No. It ain't, is it?
12: You know, there was nearly 30 grand in that safe. Split four ways, it don't come to so much.
16: Yeah. I thought this was a screwy idea, stop in the middle of getaway. Go over in the woods, he says. Dig a hole, bury the dough, bury the tools.
12: You know, he and Lois could be out there in the car figuring out just how they're going to do the whole thing. We get the hole dug, Ray shoots the both of us, and we drop in a grave we dug.
16: Yeah. What's this stall of his about the wheel? There's nothing wrong with that wheel. If you ask me, Ray just wanted a chance to work this out with Lois.
12: I wouldn't put it past him.
16: Look, Goldie, he makes a move.
12: I wait for him to make a move.
16: You mean...
7: Sure. I wouldn't mind getting rid of that rotten...
16: Watch it. Here he comes. Go ahead, Dick.
7: Okay.
16: That's it. That's about got it.
13: How you boys doing?
16: Okay.
13: All right, that's deep enough.
7: You think so, Ray?
13: Plenty deep enough. Let's get busy. I want to be moving before it's light.
16: Yeah, that's a good idea.
7: Look, Ray.
13: I don't want to hear any more about it. We bury the dough and the tools. When we need it, we come back. Now get that stuff in there, Goldie.
7: Wait a minute, Ray.
13: Go on. Get it in there.
7: Okay.
13: Now look over that steering wheel. It's okay now.
16: Is it?
13: I said it was. Look, I got an idea how to play this safe. The cops know me. They don't know either you or Lois too well.
7: So?
13: You take the car, ride back to Nashville. You won't be bothered.
7: And what about you?
13: I'll hitchhike. I'll get there the best I can.
16: That's awful generous of you, Ray.
13: It's playing it safe.
7: What's Lois think about it?
13: I didn't ask her. She's sleeping in the car. It's the best way for all of us. Now go on, finish burying that stuff, then I'll get started.
16: You mean started walking?
13: That's what I mean.
7: What goes, Ray? This is a screwy deal.
13: I told you I wanted to play it safe.
7: Yeah. Safe enough to come back by yourself and dig up the dough?
13: Oh. So that's what's on your mind.
16: What else would be on our mind?
13: You nuts. Now put the dough in there and get it covered up.
7: Not on your life, Ray. Something else goes in that hole.
13: Hey.
7: That's it. Don't move.
13: Oh. Pulling a gun on me, huh? What kind of a double cross is this?
16: Same kind you were fixing to hand us.
7: Don't move, Ray. Don't move or you get it sooner than you expected.
13: Well, okay, if this is the way you want it. But you're nuts. How far do you think you'd get without me?
16: We'd get 30 grand worth of far.
13: Now, look. Be reasonable, will you?
7: I want him dead!
15: Why'd you shoot him?
7: Why didn't you?
15: If you had a gun, that's why. Go on, give it to him now.
7: Throw him over in the hole first. It'll be cleaner.
15: Yeah. Come on. Oh, get it. Okay.
7: Yeah, look at him. The big boys. Got dirt in his face.
15: All right, give it to him. Well, what are you waiting for?
7: Look.
15: Come on, shoot!
7: Mitch, what do we need a murder rap for?
15: He was gonna bury us.
7: I don't know. The idea he had wasn't bad.
15: Go on, will you?
7: We'll have to kill Lois, too, you know. She's nuts about him. She'll run to the first cop she sees. This way, we could just kiss her goodbye in Nashville and have the whole 30 grand to ourselves.
15: What about him?
7: I'll fix him so he's good for a couple hours here. We'll take a long trip. He'll never find us. Why look for trouble with a murder rap when this is just as good?
15: Okay, maybe you got something. Go on, get to work on him.
7: Give me that show.
15: Yeah,
7: grab it. I've been wanting to do this for a long time. Cross me, will you?
15: Okay, okay, cut it out or you will kill him.
7: Come on, let's get moving.
15: Yeah.
14: Well, I don't get it.
7: We told you, Lois. Ray said the safest thing was for him to hitchhike and meet us in Nashville.
16: That's right.
14: There's something fishy about the whole deal.
7: What's fishy about it? We were digging a hole. He was fixing a wheel on a car. He comes to us and tells us the whole idea. We bury the dough. He goes off in the woods. That's all there is to it.
14: What'd you do to him?
16: What do we do to him? What are you talking about?
14: I mean, you guys are pulling a fast one.
7: Hey.
14: It's the law.
16: Come on, Goldie, drive.
7: Oh, brother.
16: Faster, will you? Faster.
14: They're catching up to us.
15: Watch that bridge up ahead.
7: I see it.
15: Bridge is pretty narrow.
7: Now shoot at him when I get closer. Hey.
14: What's the matter?
7: Well, this wheel, I can't hold it.
15: Watch the bridge.
14: We're going over.
7: I can't hold it.
14: Okay.

0: Now back to Gangbusters.
1: Hiya, stranger.
2: Hello?
1: Waitress tells me your car broke down out of town a ways.
2: Yeah, that's right. I had a little wreck.
1: Oh.
2: Not much damage, except I got quite a bump on the head and my clothes full of mud.
1: Well, I'm working with the State Highway Patrol. Can I be helpful?
2: No. I called the wrecker from Nashville. They're coming on after the car.
1: Are you going to Nashville?
2: Yeah. As soon as I finish my coffee.
1: Well, I'm going there myself this morning. I'll give you a lift.
2: I'm much obliged, but I guess I can manage.
1: Well, you might have a little trouble, mister. Quite a bit of excitement around. The bank at College Grove was broken into last night. The roadblocks all over.
2: No kidding.
1: You won't have no trouble with me, though. They know who I am. They let me right through.
2: You know, I think I'll take you up on your offer, if you don't mind.
1: Not at all. I'm glad to have the company. Riggs is my name.
2: Yeah, mine's Brown. Bruce Brown.
1: Okay, Mr. Brown, as soon as you finish your coffee.
2: Yeah, I'll be right with you.
1: No, a car went over the bridge on the pike early this morning.
2: Yeah?
1: Yeah, we think it had some of the burglars in it. They're still trying to fish it out.
2: Were they drowned?
1: Looks that way. They'll know for sure in a couple of hours.
2: Well, if it was the bank robbers, I guess they had it coming.
1: I guess they did.
2: Well, I'm all set.
1: Okay, then let's go. I'd like to make Nashville by noon.
2: It's okay with me. The sooner the better.
1: Yes, sir. We've been having quite a little trouble with them safe crackers. Busted into more than 50 safes. Most of them in small towns like mine.
2: Is that so?
1: Banks, post offices, warehouses, everything. But I reckon this is the end of them.
2: Well, if they drowned, it must be.
1: They even broke into the post office in my town. Same night we had the square dance at the firehouse. A lot of nerve those fellas had. Post office is right next door to where the dance was.
2: No kidding.
1: Yes, sir. We were having a great time in there. All the while they were breaking open the safe in the post office. Now, I almost lost my job over it.
2: That's too bad.
1: The mayor says it wasn't my fault, though. So did my friend, Captain Jackson, the State Highway Patrol.
2: Well, you were... Hey, what's that up ahead there?
1: That's one of the roadblocks. We won't have no trouble, though.
2: I thought you said those criminals were drowned.
1: Well, we're not really sure yet. Can't take any chances.
2: I guess you're right.
1: I'll just slow down a little so they can see who I am.
2: Yeah, that'll be a good idea.
3: Howdy, Riggs.
1: Hello there, Sergeant. Yeah, it's Sergeant Bailey, the State Highway Patrol.
2: Mm-hmm. Did you have to stop?
1: No, I didn't, but I'd just like to say hello to my friend, Captain Jackson.
2: Oh.
1: Make yourself comfortable, Mr. Brown. I won't be a minute.
2: Oh, take your time.
3: How's it going, Riggs?
1: Fine, Sergeant, fine. Captain. Captain Jackson.
4: Oh, hello, Riggs. Anything doing?
1: Captain, you want Ray Ernest?
4: What?
1: Sitting in my car.
4: What? You're joking.
1: No, that's him, all right. Picked him up in a restaurant.
4: Oh, come on. Okay, Ernest, don't move.
5: Hey.
4: Come on, get out of there.
5: Okay, I'm getting...
1: No gun on him, Captain.
4: He's lucky.
2: Well... I guess this is it, huh?
4: All except a few little details. You can tell us, for instance, why you tampered with the steering gear of your friend's car so they'd lose control.
2: You'll have a hard time proving that.
4: Maybe you wanted all that loot for yourself. That's how you figured to get it.
2: Maybe. But you couldn't prove that either.
4: We'll see.
1: Well, Ernest, as far as I go, but if you want to go to Nashville, the captain will take you the rest of the way.
4: You bet your life I will, Ernest. I want you in the strongest jail in the state.
6: So, Les, that was the end of the criminal activities of Ray Ernest and his gang. Ernest, the sole survivor of the gang, is now serving a long term in the federal penitentiary at Atlanta, after which he'll have to account for similar sentences in the states of Tennessee, Kentucky, and Indiana.
7: Well, thank you, Commissioner Bomar, and congratulations to all the officers, federal, state, and local, who participated in the investigation leading to the arrest and conviction of this troublesome criminal. Tonight's case was dramatized by Stanley Niss and directed by William Sweets, with John Larkin and Will Gear in leading roles. Les Griffiths speaking for Don Gardner. Gangbusters is a Phillips H. Lord production.

0: Diamond Detective Agency, a corpse to fit every pocketbook.
1: Rick?
0: Oh, hello, Helen, baby. Let me sit down. Oh.
1: Rick, what's the matter? You sounded like your arches just broke.
0: You got the right idea, baby. Oh, but your geography is cockeyed.
1: Are you really hurt, Rick?
0: Believe it or not, I was trampled by a herd of horses.
1: Oh, Rick, you idiot. Now tell me what did happen.
0: Okay, one horse. You ruined me for life.
1: You went horseback riding? Oh, I don't believe it.
0: Yeah, want to see my bow legs?
1: You actually did. Uh-oh. Took a girl to get you to ride a horse. But it was some slinky blonde.
0: No, baby, it was a Palomino. And look, let's get off horses. I've had enough to last me. What's with the early call?
1: Early? Rick, did you just get in? It's after 11.
0: I was dreaming of you, baby. You wouldn't have wanted me to stop just to get into the office.
1: It's probably a whole harem.
0: Helen, you got to stop that peeking.
1: You read the morning papers?
0: They come out in the morning?
1: Now, you stop that. Did you read them?
0: Well, didn't have a bet down. Why? You in the society page again?
1: Oh, much more exciting than that. The police commissioner's house was robbed of $50,000 worth of diamonds last night, and his gardener was murdered.
0: What?
1: I thought that would fetch you. Better get a paper. The commissioner's statement's written in blood.
0: Yeah. And if things don't wind up fast, tomorrow's statement will be in Walt Levinson's blood. It'll be his case.
1: Now, you stay out of it, Rick. This thief cuts throats.
0: Yeah, I'm scared.
1: Are you, Rick? Well, I'll come over tonight and I'll frighten you at close range. Say 8.
0: I'll practice my knee knocking so I'll be in good form.
1: And stay in. No nightclubs.
0: At the sound of the castanets, Francis can open the door. It'll be me and my knees. See you tonight, baby. Bye.
2: Is this the Diamond Detective Agency?
0: Just like it says on the door. Come in and close it gently. My Japanese beetle's still asleep.
2: Asleep?
0: He's got a better union. Sit down, Mr.
2: Burton, Phineas Burton.
0: What can I do for you, Mr. Burton?
2: Well, I want to hire you if it's agreeable. Well,
0: for $100 a day in expenses, I'm pretty agreeable.
2: Well, that's fine. I have a package I want you to deliver to a party in Philadelphia.
0: You can get a messenger for $5, or if you're hard up, a carrier pigeon for a handful of popcorn. Why a detective?
2: Well, I'm perfectly capable of judging for myself what I need, Mr. Diamond. Now, here's $300. There will be $200 more for you after you make safe delivery of the package.
0: Why? Why? Three-letter word meaning why you want to pay me for 5 days when the trip to Philly and back can be done in a few hours.
2: Well, Mr. Diamond, I simply want you to drop everything else and take this job immediately. And that is my reason for the added payment.
0: Oh, all right, I'll take your money. Just as soon as you tell me what's in the package, who it goes to, and why it's so important that I take it personally.
2: I can't tell you that.
0: Okay, it's your problem. Now, where did I leave my soap chips?
2: Do you have to know?
0: Of course. How can I do any washing without soap?
2: I mean about this package.
0: Oh, no, no. I can recommend another agency who will do it for $25 and no questions.
2: Oh, very well. Mr. Elliot will meet you at the Philadelphia Station Information Desk at 2 o'clock today. Oh. I will wire him your description and he will make the contact. As for the package, it contains some very valuable papers, which Mr. Elliot is afraid his wife will try to intercept.
0: I see.
2: He commissioned me to find the best man I could to bring the package to him.
0: Oh, you must have read my ad.
2: You'll have to leave immediately. Mr. Elliot is very anxious to get the package. You call me at the Astor when you return, and I'll send over the rest of the money. Good day.
0: It may be at that.
2: What?
0: Forget it. Burton left the package on my desk with the money. He was a thin guy, had a funny pot that made him look as if he'd swallowed a basketball. He pushed it out the door and waddled after it. When a guy insists on throwing money in my lap, I get suspicious. And when I remembered the robbery of the night before, I got that lousy feeling again. Now, paragraph 4, section B, rule A of the Detective's Code of Ethics says, quote, upon receiving money to deliver package, detective must never open same. It is unethical. Yeah, who's ethical? Well, surprise. No wonder basketball had been nervous. At the bottom of the box were 5 pretty little diamonds. About 10 grand worth, I guess. Of course, it may have been that Burton thought diamonds should belong to Diamond, but my bet was on a frame-up. A frame that cost the real heisters 10 grand out of 50. I was aimed to get him a nice picture to fit the frame. Me. Yeah?
3: Is this Mr. Diamond?
0: Oh, hello, Burton. Something on your mind?
3: Oh, I happened to be in the store across the street and I noticed you hadn't left yet. You will leave right away, won't you?
0: Just as soon as I arrange things, Phineas.
3: Remember, it takes an hour and a half to get to Philadelphia. I don't want you to be late.
0: I'll bet you don't.
3: was just to make sure. You understand?
0: Oh, yes, yes, yes. I understand. You can dribble your basketball home now.
3: I beg your pardon?
0: Skip it. Bye. Burton's call ended nearly all doubts. I was being framed, all right. And the trap required my leaving for Penn Station right away. I dropped the diamonds into what was left of the quart of milk I had for lunch the day before, put the bottle on the floor by the wastebasket. Then I took the package, rewrapped it, and went out to hail a cab. I made one stop at a toy shop, then headed for Penn Station. As I entered, I saw a pair of familiar figures.
4: Rick. Okay, what's the gag? I got the tip, but even you wouldn't joke about this case.
0: Now, Walt, I might joke about mass murder, but never about the commissioner being robbed. Is he making speeches yet?
5: Yeah, that's okay, Shamus. This is one time when you're one diamond too many.
0: Why, Otis, you're becoming a wit.
5: Why not?
0: You're halfway there.
5: Oh, Lieutenant, he's picking on me again.
4: You deserve it, Otis. Now, shut up. Rick, I know the tip was phony, but the commissioner was there when it came in. I had to act on it.
0: Tip? Well, don't be smug. I've got one, too. A fifth at Hialeah.
4: Now, don't start that. It was a tip that you were taking the commissioner's diamonds out of town.
0: Oh, now, Walt.
4: And don't, oh, now, Walt me. I said I knew the tip was phony, but with the commissioner taking scouts all down the line, I didn't want
0: to... No. Don't apologize, Walt. I know. Come on, Sergeant. Show me a good frisk, and I'll recommend you to all my criminal friends.
5: Oh. Yeah. Yeah, he's clean, Lieutenant.
4: Now, Rick, let's see that package, and then you can go.
0: This? Oh, no, I can't. It's a secret.
4: Don't play games, Rick, please.
0: Oh, all right, but it's going to spoil my surprise.
4: Well, okay. Give me your word it's got nothing to do with this case, and I won't bother to open it.
0: No, I'm hurt. I absolutely insist that you open the package right now.
4: But, Rick, you know I trust
0: Lieutenant
4: you.
0: Lieutenant Levinson, do your duty. My purity must not be suspicioned.
4: Oh, anything to get this over with.
0: You were,
4: What? It's only a pair of dolls.
0: You were expecting maybe my gallstones?
5: Oh, dolls. The Shamus plays with dolls.
0: Better read the tag, Gordis, before your ears get any longer and they draft you for a mule team.
5: Tag? Sure. But what? To my beloved Otis from his Ricky. Oh.
4: Rick.
0: Now, don't be a grouch, Walt. The other one's for you.
4: For me? Oh, no.
0: I'm sorry, Walt. I couldn't resist it. Anyhow, you spoiled my surprise to Otis. It was our anniversary.
5: What? Our anniversary? We ain't even related.
0: Oh, you don't remember. Oh, Otis.
5: Lieutenant, can I go back to traffic? I can't stand much more.
4: Oh, shut up, Otis. Rick, if we weren't such good friends, I'd...
0: Walt, hey, now you're upset.
4: Upset? Why should I be upset? Just because two hoods lift 50 grand in ice from the commissioner? Or because it's dumped in my lap with the murder of the gardener? Or that I'm given 24 hours to break the case and then get a tip that leads me to a friend who decides to play games and wreck my sergeant beyond repair? Now, why should I be upset?
5: Otis! Here you are, Lieutenant. But take it easy. That's a second bottle of bicarb today.
0: Walt, you rate an apology and I make it. I'll do better than that. I'll help you if you'll let me.
4: Well, I can sure use your help, Rick. I haven't got a single lead. You want to look at the corpse first?
0: May as well. Has he got a record?
4: No. And the commissioner swears he was honest. Probably stumbled onto the thieves and they had to put him away.
0: How about the rest of the servants?
4: They were all out. The commissioner and his wife were at a party. They'd given the entire staff the night off, but... I guess perhaps the gardener returned a little early.
0: Yeah, well, let's go down and take a look at him. I've got a personal interest that makes me want to crack this case.
4: Client?
0: Call him an ex-client. I'll explain him later. Come on.
4: Here he is, Rick.
0: Nasty cut. How was it made?
4: Well, it... could have been a sharp knife, but it's a safer bet that it was a razor.
0: Remind me not to go to his barber. What safecracker's got enough nerve to pull his job, Walt?
4: Well, I got three guys that could fit the job, but not one of them has ever been known to carry a weapon of any sort, much less a razor.
0: Correction. One did, that gardener's playing a lousy joke on us.
4: I suppose this could have been the first time one of them carried a razor.
0: I don't buy that, neither do you. Give me the names. I want to talk to them. Maybe I can get a lead of some sort.
4: Sure. Here they are. And please, Rick, call me if you get anything.
0: If I can find a nickel. Bye.
4: Hello?
0: As far as I could see, I had three things to match up. One, the careless barber. Two, the safecracker with nerve enough to rob the police commissioner. And three, the reason why I was picked as the pigeon. I gave up the idea of hunting for Burton, the guy who came into my office. He was probably a flunky and not worth running down. So I checked the names I got from Walt, grabbed a cab, and headed for the Bronx. The first turned out to be an ex-con trying to go straight by working in a Bronx hash house. The second was likely, but he'd kissed his wife with a beer bottle and spent last night in jail. At the third address, down in Greenwich Village, I met a landlady with gin-loaded tonsils and a cute mustache. She tipped me that my third prospect, Vincent Mayer, might be playing pinochle at Pietro's, which turned out to be a cafe with a 30-foot bar, three tables, and a back room. Hey, barkeep.
6: Yeah. What'd it be, Freddy?
0: Milk. No chaser.
6: Milk? Who makes it? Oh, you mean like from cows. Never carry the stuff.
0: Where can I find Vincent Mayer?
7: Why don't you ask me, handsome?
0: Wow. Hello, baby.
7: Now, do I look like a baby?
0: No.
7: My name's Jean. What do they call you?
0: Take your pick. Call me Rick.
7: Hey, you talk funny. But you're awful nice. Too nice to be hunting for Vince Mayer. He's a bad boy, Rick.
0: Yeah. Well, I'm trying to be a hero. Where is he?
7: In the back room. There. The guy with the light hair. But be careful.
0: Thanks, baby. I'll buy you a palace.
8: $80 mil, Joe, 20 clubs, 20 spades, and 40 pinochle.
0: What? No diamonds?
8: Hey. Well, look who's here. What do you want, Chummers?
0: Vince the Iceman, isn't it? Well, now, let's see. Sing Sing, class of 38. Where's your school tie, Vince?
8: The name is Mr. Mayer to you, Diamond, and privates are not welcome here. It's a closed game.
9: Yeah. Move on.
0: Give me a reason.
8: You want to play dead?
0: Oh, come on, Vince. You're not going to get upset just because I think you robbed the commissioner. You did, didn't you?
8: I told my story to the cops.
0: I'll bet. But you didn't answer my question. And here's another. Who's your barber?
8: You're asking for it, Diamond.
0: I was brought up right. Now let's get off this cat and mouse kick. I want some answers, Vince.
8: Do you?
0: That's right, Junior. I do.
8: All right. Call him, Joe.
0: Hey, what? Oh.
8: Oh. All right, Joe. Stop it. That's enough, Joe. All right, now drag him out in the alley.
9: Vince, can I...
8: Yeah, okay. Maybe it'll teach him not to get so nosy. But keep that razor in your pocket.
9: I will, honest. This is gonna be real fun. Come on, Shamus. Here's where I do some road work on your liver. Here, Mr. Diamond. I only wish my brother could see you.
0: When I came to, I was curled up around a round metal object I couldn't see, and I felt as if I was smothered in a mountain of cotton, and getting out of it was like trying to shovel sand with a pitchfork. I finally managed to move and wished I hadn't, for a company of Bengal lancers began target practice in my side. So I quit trying and lay still for a long moment. Then a voice came fizzing through the cotton at me.
10: Hey, mister, are you alive?
0: Not if I'm not. You're an angel, and this is a harp.
10: Well, I'm sure no angel. That's the garbage can. So I guess you're not dead.
0: Matter for debate, Jeannie. Oh, help me up, will you?
10: Sure. Here. can you stand?
0: Practically anything after this. Ooh.
10: Hey, you hurt pretty bad. Come on, lean on me. My place isn't far. I'll take you there so you can lie down.
0: Best offer I've had today. Lead on, angel.
10: Now, how do you feel?
0: I never use language like that in front of a lady.
10: Oh, I'm no lady. I'm a waitress at Pietro's. I heard the noise in the back room. When you didn't come out, I took a look.
0: Ooh.
10: Gee, does your head hurt, baby?
0: Like all my relatives are inside digging for gold. With luck, I can open my eyes and they won't fall out.
10: You know, you might have had a lot of fun together if you weren't all banged up like this.
0: I'll take that remark up with you later, honey. I'm not usually the kind of guy who runs out on pretty girls, but I only wanted to get my hands on the gonip who tried to kick my brains out. So I took Jean's number, filed it under for later investigation, and stumbled out into the street. My head was clearing, but it was as slow about it as a dummy doing a strip tease. Maybe that's why I didn't notice when I came out of the house that I had two guys for company.
11: Hello, Diamond.
0: Huh?
11: When Pietro told me Jane had run out, I thought I might find you here. She always goes for guys like you.
0: Well, she has taste. I'm glad you came around. I have a few things I want to discuss with you and Joe here.
11: Hold it, Chalmers. I'll show you how easy it is to get rid of your troubles.
0: Now, that's a pretty little gun. Aren't you stepping out of character, Vince? You're supposed to be a smart one.
11: You're getting on my nerves.
0: Yeah? Well, put the gun away and I'll quiet you down a little.
9: You want me to mess him up again, Vince?
0: And what's with you? Come to do your job over again?
9: I may at that.
0: Yeah? Well, you got 32 teeth, sonny. Want to try for none?
9: Why, you...
0: I got some questions I'd still like to have answered. Why was I picked as pigeon? Why me?
11: You're getting a little too smart, Diamond. Now, listen. I know you got wise to Burton, so it figures that you still got the package. Now, I got no reasons to give you $10,000 worth of diamonds. I want them back.
0: Oh, dandy. I've got big news for you, Buster. You're not going
11: to
0: get them.
11: Don't make any mistakes, Diamond. I'll use this gun if I have to.
0: Go eat a tombstone,
11: Joe.
9: Yeah, how's your stomach ache?
11: Wait a minute, Joe. Ooh. Now, Diamond, look, you can have a choice. You bring the rocks to me at Pietro's in an hour and we'll forget the whole thing. Or don't. And I'll send Joe with a few friends to call on you. And for the last time.
0: For a few sick minutes, I leaned against the wall, wondering if I wanted to live. One thing I was certain of was that Vince Mayer was never going to get those diamonds back. Or was he? An idea began to percolate in my head to the tune of an old rhyme about a goose and a gander. And I got inspired enough to sit up and forget my aching ribs. When it simmered into a full-scale boil, I grabbed a cab, went back to my office, and got the diamonds out of the milk bottle where I'd hidden them. Then I headed for the village fast. I was soon banging on a door there like a drummer playing Bob.
12: So I owe you money. Hold your horses.
10: Well, if it ain't my cripple.
0: I got the bruises to prove it.
10: Come on in. Are you really recovered?
0: What? Oh, no, not that much, Angel.
10: Then?
0: I need some answers. What do you know about Vince and Joe?
10: Not too much. Enough to dislike them plenty. That Vince got me canned for leaving Pietro's to take care of you. That's why I'm back home. I know he's a smoothie, and I think he's a big-time jewel thief.
0: Now, that much I know. How about Joe, the dog-faced boy?
10: Him, he's just a punk. I think his real name is Fanchi, Franchetti or some such thing.
0: Franchetti?
10: Yeah. I don't know why, but they call him Joe the Barber.
0: Oh, Joe the Barber.
10: Yeah. Isn't that silly?
0: If he cuts hair, he doesn't. But I'll lay 8-1, this guy works on throats. Thanks, Angel. You've tied up my 3 points.
10: What are you talking about?
0: Your friend Vince Mayer lifted $50,000 in ice from the police commissioner last night, and his accomplice, Joe, gave the gardener a shave.
10: You mean murder?
0: On the button. The gardener's throat was sliced from life to death. And now, baby, look. How would you like to earn $100?
10: Sure. Is it legal?
0: Well, no.
10: I'll take it.
4: Now, where is he? Will you tell me? Where's Rick?
13: I know where I'd like him to be.
4: I'm worried, Otis. Seriously. Rick is in this thing up to his ears.
13: You mean he was in on that job?
4: Don't be stupid, Otis. Of course not. Rick's no crook. But he's mixed up in this case some way, and I'm worried. He should have called me by now.
13: Gee. Hope he hasn't tangled with that razor guy.
4: I thought you hated Rick.
13: Oh, you know I was just talking.
4: I know. What a mess. Rick in danger and I can't find him. The commissioner's spouting lava all over the city hall. Why the devil did it have to be the commissioner's house?
13: You know, it's kind of funny at that. The commission himself.
4: You knucklehead. For 2 cents, I'd... Maybe that's him. Lieutenant Levinson, homicide.
14: Well, Rick.
4: Rick, I was... Where the devil have you been?
14: Taking care of some arrangements.
4: Arrangements?
14: Never mind, just listen. I was picked as a pigeon, and some of those diamonds were planted on me this morning.
4: What?
14: I've traced your hoods. They're Vince Mayer and Joe the Barber Franchetti. Now, you come to Pietro's in half an hour, and you'll catch him with part of the diamonds on him.
4: Rick, what is this?
14: Well, Vince had it figured as a double-barrel gag, Walt. First on the cops by raiding the commissioner's house. Second by dumping a few of the rocks in my lap and tipping the police so I'd take the rap.
4: But why you, Rick?
14: Well, Joe's name, Franchetti. You remember? where I sent his brother Tony to Sing Sing a few years back.
15: Oh.
14: I knew he had a brother, but until now, Joe stayed out of Manhattan.
11: I get it. Okay, what's the play?
14: Well, I'm going to take the package back to Vince. Give it to him in Pietro's. A girlfriend will be raising so much fuss, no one will notice me. Then as Vince and Joe leave, you nail him with the diamonds. And no alibi for having him.
11: Right. You said to have...

0: Take a peek, Angel. Through the window. There's my party at the back table. Now, you know what to do.
1: Yeah. I keep yelling until you get back to me. Right?
0: As rain. I'll make it a good one.
1: I got good lungs.
0: Let's go in. Okay, over to the bar.
1: Lock, Rick.
2: There he is now, Joe. I told you he'd show up. Hello, Diamond. You got something for me?
0: That's right, Vince.
2: Okay, let's have it. Hey, what's going on over there?
0: Stop, stupid dame. Yeah, do you want the package or not?
2: Oh, yeah, give it to me. Come on, Joe. Let's scram out of here before that dame brings the cops.
3: Yeah.
4: That's an easy way of getting back the 10 grand, ain't it, Vince?
2: Shut up. Come on. Take it easy now.
4: Okay.
2: We're okay now. Let's split up.
5: Hold it, Vince.
2: What?
5: Let's have a look at the package.
3: The cops!
2: Levinson, what are you doing
5: here? The package, Vince.
3: Hey, what are we going to do?
2: Shut up. You got a warrant, of course.
5: Of course. Otis, take the package.
6: Yeah, Lieutenant.
2: You can't arrest me. I don't even know what's in that package. It was given to me by a friend.
3: Now, don't use the term so loosely, Vince.
0: Why, Walt, what are you doing here?
5: Hello, Rick. I've captured a criminal.
0: No.
5: Yes, and he was carrying a package of his loot.
0: Why, I bet it's part of that diamond robbery.
2: What is all this? Diamond, you just planted that package on me.
0: Me? Why, stranger, you're telling a fib. You just know that's downright immoral to something.
2: This is ridiculous. Lieutenant, he gave me those diamonds and Pietro's not 5 minutes ago. I didn't lift them from the commissioner.
5: Didn't you, Vince? Why, then I must have made a mistake. You can prove your story, of course.
2: Sure I can. Bartender saw Diamond slip me the package.
0: Oh, now, Vince, you think that bartender was going to be watching you when a lovely girl is practically tearing up the joint?
3: Boss, the dame yelling. She was a plant.
2: Yeah, but this is a frame-up. Diamond, you can't get away with this.
0: Please, don't talk to me. I never associate with common criminals.
3: A frame. You dirty double-crossing copper.
5: Look out, Rick. He's got a razor.
3: Mm. Oh, my arm.
0: Now, don't cry, Joe. This is for you.
3: Oh.
6: Wow. What a punch you got, Shamus.
5: Well, that does it. Come on, Vince. Otis, load that killer into the car and pick up that razor.
6: Yellowton.
5: Want to lift, Rick?
0: Yeah, no thanks, Walt. I'm going to go home freshen up.
5: Yeah, you look like you could use it.
0: Mm.

0: left Walt and headed for my apartment, where I grabbed a stomach full of vitamins and planted myself under the hot shower. It felt so good I fell asleep. And if Walt hadn't phoned, I'd have probably become the only man in history to drown in a shower. Walt shocked me wide awake with the news that he was holding a $1,000 reward for me. I gave him my nicest thank you and made a mental note to drop by and give half of it to Jean to make up for her losing her job. Around about 8 o'clock, after I'd taken care of dividing the reward, I steered for 975 Park Avenue, made it with no trouble, and rang the bell to Helen's apartment.
1: Oh, good evening, Mr. Diamond. Miss Asher's expecting you, sir. She's in the library.
0: Thank you, Francis. How's your health?
1: My health, sir, is very good, thank you.
0: Well, now, this may come as a shock, but, Francis, about the money I owe you.
1: Oh, don't fret about it, sir.
0: I'm going to pay you what I owe you.
1: You're going to... Oh, dear. Perhaps I'd better sit down. Oh, my word.
0: Now, there, Francis.
2: Richter, is that you?
0: It ain't Tom Swift, baby.
2: Come on in the library.
0: Well, okay. But it'll do you no good, my dove. I'm a cripple, a battle-torn veteran.
2: I don't want your muscles, Rick. I'm blue, and I want you to sing to me.
0: Oh, Helen, baby, I don't want to sing.
2: Rick, I'm blue. I need cheering up, not be nice and sing.
0: Well, okay, honey. How's this, huh?

0: there. Still feeling blue, baby?
1: Oh, Ricky, come here.
0: Here I am. Oh, now I'm contented. You in my arms, my bills paid off, and my bills... Oh, for Pete's sake, I forgot Francis.
1: Francis? What are you talking about?
0: Come with me, I'll show you. Now, there he is. Francis, you all right?
2: Oh, yes, sir. I think so, sir.
1: Rick, will you tell me what's going on in my own home?
0: Well, honey, I paid Francis off, and the shock of having to give back my gun and badge undid him.
1: Oh, well, are you feeling better, friend?
2: Not very much, Miss Asher. It's that badge and license.
0: Will you miss him that much, Francis?
2: Well, sir, to be very honest, there's a waitress in a tea shop down the street with whom I've been, if you'll pardon the expression, having a fling.
1: Francis, you?
2: Oh, that's not the worst, Miss Asher. I'm afraid I've been a bit of a fraud with her as well. In fact, with several of the waitresses there.
0: Now, wait. Where does my badge and license enter into it? Did you hock them for crumpets?
2: Oh, much worse, Mr. Diamond. You see, to all the waitresses of Miss Tuppingham's tea shop, I am Richard Diamond, private detective.
1: Oh,
0: Brad. No.

0: You have just heard Richard Diamond, Private Detective, starring Dick Powell. Helen was played by Virginia Gregg. Music was under the direction of Frank Worth. Tonight's story was written by Herb Purdom and edited and directed by Blake Edwards. See the Richard Diamond picture story in the December issue of Movie Stars Parade. Dick Powell soon will be seen in the screen version of the best-selling novel, Mrs. Mike. Now, this is Eddie King inviting you to be with us again at the same time next week when we will again bring you Dick Powell as Richard Diamond, Private Detective. Listen tonight to NBC for a star lineup of entertainment. 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Shortcut to Death with Fred McMurray is next on NBC.
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15: This is Scotland Yard.
16: For the first time, Scotland Yard opens its secret files to bring you the authentic, true stories of some of its most baffling cases. These accurate records are drawn from the Scotland Yard files by special permission of Commissioner Sir Harold Scott. They're true in every respect, except for the names of the participants, which, for obvious reasons, have been changed. The research has been done by Mr. Percy Hoskins, chief crime reporter for the London Daily Express, and the stories for radio are written and directed by Mr. Willis Cooper. Here are the participants in case number 498MR381. Neville Hutchins, shopkeeper.
17: Yes, I saw the man.
16: Rafe Dibble, taxi driver.
18: I drove him to Charing Cross.
16: Arthur Cunningham, the estate agent.
19: I never saw the woman before.
16: Mrs. Veronica Fanshawe, housewife.
20: The woman was a most unsatisfactory housekeeper.
16: Mrs. Leonie Fournier, housekeeper. Inspector Harold Lowe of Scotland Yard.
21: One of these persons is a murderer. Which one do you suspect? Incidentally, if you're looking for what the Americans call cops and robbers, with the goods and the bad shooting it out, or if you expect lean, pipe-smoking men in fore and aft hats saying, follow that cab, you may be disappointed. The job of a policeman, says Commander Rawlings of the Yard, is 95% perspiration, 3% inspiration, and 2% luck. But we have our moments. We have our moments. Now, having concluded my little sermon for today, and if you're still interested, come along with me. This is Scotland Yard's Black Museum. I'd like you to meet Chief Superintendent John Davidson, the caretaker.
22: Yes?
21: It's Inspector Lowe, sir, and a friend. May we come in?
22: By all means.
21: Come along. Chief Superintendent William Davidson.
22: Well, how do you do? I expect Lowe has told you all about this place, has he not?
21: Well, frankly, no, sir.
22: Quite. Well, these cases you see around the walls contain articles of all sorts which were important to us in the solution of crimes. In the other room, there are our murder weapons. Now, here are bits of evidence, each of which has played its part in the conviction of a criminal. Here's a blood-stained jacket and a plaster cast of a dead man's hand. Well, what did you wish especially to see, Lowe?
21: Case number 498MR381, sir, if you...
22: Oh, the Fournier case.
21: Right, sir.
22: Oh, here in this corner. Come along. There's a trunk, rubber, large, old-fashioned black trunk with a heavy lid. It served its purpose admirably.
16: Telephone call received by Inspector Harold Lowe at Scotland Yard, 2:55 p.m., Monday, 10th May, 1948.
21: Inspector Lowe speaking.
23: This is Bannerman, in charge of the left luggage room at Charing Cross Station, sir.
21: Yes?
23: We've come across something queer here, sir. Something that I'm afraid wants investigating.
21: What seems to be wrong, Bannerman?
23: I think you ought to see it, sir, really.
21: Well, what is it,
23: it's
21: man?
23: It's a left luggage ticket, sir, that was left by one of the station bootblacks.
21: A left luggage ticket?
23: Yes, sir.
21: Well, don't you think...
23: The ticket is for a large, heavy black trunk, which was left here several days ago, sir.
21: Oh, well, that does alter matters, doesn't it?
23: I'm afraid so, sir.
21: Well, I'll be right over. Bannerman, is it? You, Bannerman?
24: Yes?
21: Detective Inspector Lowe, you spoke to me on the telephone.
24: Oh, yes, sir. Will you just step inside, sir? I'll be away for a few minutes, George.
25: Well, hurry back.
24: Will you come with me, sir? I've the ticket in my desk, sir. Here, sir.
21: Oh. But what's wrong with it?
24: It was found on the up platform by one of the bootblacks a few minutes after I'd issued it, sir.
21: But the owner lost it.
24: It's exactly the way it was found, sir. All crumpled up in a ball.
21: Yeah. Yes, I see what you mean.
0: A man could lose a ticket, sir, but he wouldn't throw it away just a few moments after he got it, sir.
21: Do you remember the man?
0: Oh, I don't remember him at all, sir. I don't remember if it was a man.
21: What?
0: It might have been a woman, sir. We handle so many people here.
21: Well, is the trunk still here? You said it's for a trunk, didn't you?
0: Yes, sir. It's right over in that bay, sir.
21: Well, let's have a look at it, please.
0: Follow me. There, sir. The black one. You know, the numbers check.
21: Ah.
0: It's very heavy, sir. Let me give you an hand.
21: Yeah.
0: Yeah. The lock doesn't look very strong.
21: Well, I'll have it open.
0: Full of cloth.
21: Cloth isn't that heavy. There's something else in here. Take the end of this piece. The trunk and its contents were removed at once to Scotland Yard for examination. The contents were taken to the pathological laboratory. Detective Sergeant Sean Flannery and I examined the trunk itself.
2: It seems to be very old. It's in good condition, though. They don't make goods like this nowadays.
21: We shall have to have it tested for dabs, of course.
2: Fingerprints. We'll find millions of them, sir. Man at the left luggage rooms, our own people.
21: The late occupant.
2: And from the age of it, we're likely to find Oliver Cromwell's.
21: Harper Tark, what's this?
2: What?
21: I'm afraid our friend should have removed that.
2: What?
21: It's a label. Here, give us the magnifying glass, will you? Answer it, will you, old boy?
2: All right. Barry here. Oh. All right. Send me down here at once, please.
21: What is it?
2: Report from the laboratory. They're sending it down.
16: Report from the pathological laboratory, Scotland Yard, delivered to Inspector Lowe, Tuesday, 11th May, 1948.
21: Reference 498... MR381. The body found in the trunk is that of a Caucasian female about 40 years of age. Black hair and eyes, perfect teeth. Height 5 feet 1 inch. Weight 104 pounds when alive. Bruise on back of head, not cause of death.
2: Oh.
21: Bruises and superficial abrasions caused by fingernails on neck.
2: Sure, okay.
21: Well, preliminary examination indicates death caused by manual strangulation. Outer garments missing. Body clad in undervest bearing laundry mark 316 ADFA. Black nylon stockings, new, size 6.5. Body wrapped in cotton duster, slightly stained with blood, same type, type OA, as that found on neck. Body removed to mortuary. Please advise disposition of other articles. See Schedule A attached. Huh. Pathology laboratory, please.
2: Excuse me, Inspector.
21: Yes, Flannery. Hold it a sec, please. Inspector Lowe here. What is it, Sean?
2: I finally made out the printing on that label.
21: And?
2: Neville Hutchins, second-hand articles, Brixton.
21: Nip off and see the fellow. Does he remember the man who bought it and all that? Best go at once.
2: All right, sir.
21: Hello? Hello? I'm sorry. Who is it, Gwyn? Look, Gwyn, suppose you take the fingerprints of the lady from the trunk and pass them onto the print file at once. Perhaps we can discover who she was. Oh, you have done that. Good, good. She might have been one of our former customers. After all, really nice girls aren't often found in trunks, are they? Thanks, Wynne. Ask them to let me know, will you? Thanks. Oh, and get photographs of those laundry marks checked with our list, too, will you? You have done so. Well, I shall buy you a beer one of these days, Gwyn. Over and out. Three irons turning a dull red in the fire. Fingerprints, label, laundry mark. Not bad, Inspector Lowe. Not too bad at all.
16: Conversation between Detective Sergeant Sean Flannery and shopkeeper Neville Hutchins at the latter's shop in Brixton.
2: I'm Detective Sergeant Flannery of Scotland Yard, Mr. Hutchins.
17: What do you want?
2: You carry second-hand luggage in stock, sir?
17: Well, what if I do?
2: Trunks, perhaps?
17: If you're looking for stolen goods, I don't know anything about any. Anyway, I haven't got any trunks. I sold the last one. I had something more than a week ago.
2: Indeed.
17: In bloody deed. So what?
2: The ancient black leather one?
17: Well, how do you know?
2: Well, we found it.
17: Where?
2: I should say that's none of your business at present.
17: That's the one they found the body in at Charing Cross?
2: How do you know?
17: Well, I read the papers. Percy Hoskins had half a column about it in today's Express.
2: That's the one.
17: Well, how do you know?
2: It's your label. Now, when did you sell it?
17: Let me look. Yeah, here we are, here we are. May the 2nd.
2: You got the buyer's name?
17: Now, this ain't Selfridge's, mate.
2: You remember what he looked like?
17: Well, he was tall and thin.
3: Complexion?
17: Dark hair, dark eyes.
3: Dressed?
17: Yeah, I don't remember that. What, did he do it, you think?
3: Would you recognize him again?
17: Well, of course I would. If he walked in here a year from today. Tall, thin, dark.
3: Well, we may ask you to identify him. Thank you. You're, of course, to say nothing whatever of this call.
17: Now, look here, Mr. Ray.
3: If you do, we shall be very seriously annoyed with you, Hutchins.
17: I've got nothing to conceal. I'm an honest man.
3: And if your tall, thin, dark man hears of it, you might just find yourself inside a trunk one day.
17: Yeah.
3: Just mind your eye, Mr. Hutchins. I shall be seeing you again.
17: Yeah.
3: Good day, sir.
16: Report of the Fingerprint Division, Scotland Yard, to Inspector Lowe.
4: No record at all, sir, of the prints.
21: None at all, eh?
4: None whatever, sir. Shall we continue our search? Interpol, the provincial police, the American FBI?
21: No, not until I ask you. That'll do for the present, thank you.
16: The laundry marks on the dead woman's clothing were identified by a laundry in Shepherd's Bush as having been issued to a family named Fanshaw. Further inquiry disclosed the fact that Mrs. Veronica Fanshaw, the only woman member of the family, was alive and well. She was summoned to Scotland Yard by Inspector Lowe.
21: These are your laundry marks, then?
20: No doubt about it. But the clothing's not mine. That I'm quite certain of.
21: Yes, I'm sure they wouldn't fit you. They're very small.
20: They're very cheap, obviously. Vulgar. I should never wear things like those.
21: Have you any idea how your laundry mark could...
20: I've no idea. Unless...
21: Unless what, madam?
20: We had a cook housekeeper a short time ago. She was one of those tiny women.
21: And where is she? What was her name?
20: Her name is Leonie Fournier. She's French.
21: Is she still in your employ, Mrs. Fanshaw?
20: She is not. I discharged her more than a week ago. I don't know where she is.
21: Why did you discharge her?
20: I did not approve of her. She'd been divorced and, well, you know these French women. Besides, she was a most unsatisfactory housekeeper.
21: I see. You disliked her a great deal.
20: I disapproved of her.
21: Will you come with me a moment, please, Mrs. Fanshaw?
20: Why, whatever for?
21: Will you come with me, please?
20: Where are we going?
21: If you'll follow me, please.
20: What is this place?
5: This table here, if you please.
20: Is this awful smell?
5: This is our mortuary, Mrs. Fanshaw. Did you ever see this woman before?
20: It's Leonie.
5: Your former housekeeper?
20: I always knew she'd come to this.
5: Thank you, Mrs. Fanshaw.
16: Other visitors to Inspector Lowe's office, Scotland Yard, between 12th May and 15th May, 1948. Bus conductor Simon Norwich of Hounsditch.
22: I was reading in the paper, sir, about this here black trunk the bloke murdered the woman in. All right, I did, sir. Well, see, you know, there was a fellow got on my bus at Brixton the afternoon about the 4th of the month. He had a large black trunk with him.
21: Ah? Uh-huh.
22: You know, I was half a mind not to leave him aboard, sir. But the bus was empty, and I says to myself, poor soul. Oh, with that great big heavy thing, so I let him on, though it is against the rules.
21: Heavy, you said?
22: Well, not heavy after all, sir. Bulk is the word, but it was big and black and old-fashioned, like the paper says.
21: Would you recognize him again, Norris?
22: The only thing I remember about him is he had dark black hair, sir.
21: Where did he get off your bus?
22: Oh, I remember that, sir. Rochester Row in Westminster. I helped him off the trunk. The last I seen was him staggering down Rochester Row with his great oak and black trunk on his hump in the rain. Say, was he the murderer, sir?
16: Rafe Dibble, taxi driver of Clerkenwell Road.
6: The garage sent me, sir. They said they had a notice from Scotland Yard asking about any driver that had a fare to Charing Cross Station on Monday the 10th who had a large trunk as luggage.
21: Had you such a fare?
6: Yes, sir, I did. Would that be the murder trunk locked in all the papers, sir?
21: Where did you pick up this fare, Dibble?
6: It was a very heavy trunk, sir. The gentleman says it's full of books, sir. Books, I says. Feels more like a dead body, sir, I says. And he just snickered. So I roped it onto the luggage rack and took it to Charing Cross. My books, he says. Dead body, I says. And that's what it was, wasn't it?
21: Where did you pick him up?
6: Oh, in the rain, sir. At Rochester Row, right across the street from Westminster Police Station. See? Here's my trip card. Rochester Row. If he's the murderer, sir, I'd know him in a minute. He was tall and thin and had black hair, like an Italian or an Irishman.
16: Precy of case number 498MR381, 13th May, 1948. Compiled by Inspector Lowe and Detective Sergeant Flannery, 14th May, 1948.
21: Mrs. Fanshaw, number one. Her antipathy toward victim, highly suspicious, watching her closely.
3: Two. Hutchins, the shopkeeper. Uncooperative, but possible suspect.
20: Sir, pass, sir, please.
3: All right. Description vaguely like that of unknown suspect. Tall, thin, dark-haired, under constant observation. Myself.
21: Number three, bus conductor Norwich and taxi driver Dibble state they can identify suspect. Have they seen the shopkeeper Hutchins yet, son?
3: Taking him over there tomorrow, sir.
21: Good. Number four, now the victim. No apparent police record. No fingerprint record in our files. Meager reports on her indicate she was quiet, industrious, and of comparatively good deportment, regardless of Mrs. Fanshawe's opinion of her.
3: Well, how about the Rochester Row coincidence, sir?
21: Yes, of course. Number five. Bus conductor says man with trunk alighted at Rochester Row with empty trunk. Taxi driver says he picked up man with heavy trunk at Rochester Row. Detail of constables and detectives under Inspector North commencing search of all buildings in Rochester Row. Very short street. Better put down that, Sybil, tomorrow. Results will be reported. I think that's about all at the moment, isn't it?
3: All I can think of, sir.
21: Very well, Sybil. Finish typing it and I'll sign it.
20: Yes, sir.
21: At 8 o'clock the next morning, Inspector North and his detail of 20 detectives and constables arrived in Rochester Row with a Scotland Yard lorry, fetching the trunk, carefully covered with a tarpaulin, so that it could be exhibited to the tenants for their identification. Followed by the lorry, they went from house to house, questioning every inhabitant. At 6 in the evening, when operations were suspended, the trunk had not been recognized. The next morning at 10:15, Inspector North telephoned me, asking me to come at once to 9A Rochester Row on the fourth floor of a business building. I puffed my way up the four flights of ancient moldy stairs 20 minutes later.
17: Oh, Lou.
21: What's up, North?
17: North, this is Mr. Henry Elphinstone. Inspector Lowe.
21: How do you know?
8: Good morning, Inspector. I was saying to Inspector North that I recognized the trunk at once.
21: Good. I want to sit down.
17: Before you fall down, old chap, huh? Well, here you are. Now, go on.
8: I saw it in the hall outside this room one day last week.
21: I was right. Whose room was this?
8: Well, unfortunately, I'd never seen him. My assistant rented this place to him on April the 11th. His name, Arthur Cunningham.
21: Where is he?
17: Skipped.
21: What?
8: He left without notice. The 6th. Thursday, that was.
21: What was his business?
8: Well, a state agent, he said. Left this note on the table there. I got it out of our files.
21: Sorry, gone broke. Paid up to 11th. Please let typewriter people have machine. Arthur L. Cunningham. Who has been and gone and hopped it. You know, North, there must be another way of making a living.
8: I can give you the name of his bank. You should be able to find him quite quickly through him, sir.
21: Oh, most excellent man, Elphinstone. Now, who will carry me down four flights of stairs to a telephone?
16: At the Camberwell address furnished by Cunningham's bank, the landlady reported to Inspector Lowe that Cunningham had left the place on the 5th, leaving no forwarding address. But she remembered a letter addressed to Cunningham had been delivered to the house 2 days after he had departed. She gave the unopened letter to the inspector, who opened it legally at Scotland Yard and read it eagerly. It was a form letter from the post office telegraphs department.
21: We regret that your telegram, dated 3rd of May, to Mrs. Harriet Cunningham, Greyhound Hotel, Hammersmith, was undeliverable because... Aha! Inspector Lowe here. Put me through to Hammersmith, the Greyhound Hotel, Mrs. Harriet Cunningham, at once. I'll wait, yes.
16: The innocent Mrs. Cunningham was only too glad to tell the inquiring friend where her husband was to be found, of course. The Hammersmith police picked him up in a pub that night, and the next day he confronted Inspector Lowe at Scotland Yard. He was quite at ease.
9: No, I'm sorry. I never saw the woman before. You know, I'm that old-fashioned character, faithful to my wife, Inspector.
21: Well, that's very commendable, I'm sure.
9: Well, I admit I've been about the country a bit since I was demobbed last year. But I assure you all my travels were in quest of that elusive thing, a job.
21: I gather they're rather difficult to come by.
9: I found it, sir. I thought I had a good thing in this estate agent business, but I found myself possessed of nothing but my fare to Hammersmith to my wife. Fortunate she has a good job at the Greyhound there. Wonderful woman, Harriet. It was her ninepence I was buying my gin and it with at the pub where chaps found me.
21: You say you did see that trunk at the place in Rochester Row?
9: Yes, I think I'd seen it. I didn't take any special notice of it. It's a horrible thing.
21: Quite. Well, you've been quite open with me, and I appreciate it, Mr. Cunningham. You won't mind if I check up on the statements you've made?
9: Oh, of course not, of course not. I have nothing at all to conceal, sir.
21: Just as a matter of formality, do you mind having those two chaps who said they'd remember the man with the trunk, the shopkeeper and the taxi driver? Do you mind having them look you over?
9: Oh, of course not. I do think, though, that you should parade one or two others with me to see if they can vote for one. Isn't that the proper procedure in detective circles?
21: Of course, I'll see to that. If I get them now and bring in one or two others to stand inspection with you...
9: Oh, well, let's get it over with, by all means.
21: I'll get them all at once, then.
9: All right, on with the show.
7: Oh, excuse me, sir.
21: Flannery, go on in. You can help me.
7: Just a minute, sir. I was checking on relatives of the murdered woman.
21: Yes, yes, in a moment.
7: This is her former husband.
22: Afternoon, sir.
21: You were married to Leonie Fournier?
22: Yes, sir.
21: Have you been in the mortuary?
7: We just came from there, sir. He recognized her.
22: Bloody awful, sir.
7: Tell the inspector why you divorced her.
22: I didn't divorce her. I just left her.
7: Tell the inspector why.
22: Well, she was running around with another man.
7: Tell the inspector his name.
22: Arthur Cunningham, sir.
21: I was very happy as I ushered Sergeant Flannery, Sergeant Anstruther, Inspector North, and Constable Fletcher into my office. Stand along the wall there, I said, in the bright light with Mr. Cunningham. I pick up the telephone. Will you please send in those three men in the waiting room? Come in, gentlemen. Now, if you will look at this group of gentlemen very carefully, please, and tell me if you recognize one of them as the man you saw with the black trunk. Now, take your time. Yes, Mr. Hutchins, you sold a man the trunk. Is he present?
10: I don't see him.
21: Are you sure?
10: Positive.
21: Well, you assured me you could recognize him.
10: Not one of these.
21: Mr. Norwich, do you recognize the man who boarded your bus with the trunk?
22: Well, that tall one with the glasses.
21: That's Inspector North.
22: Well, I bet I don't have any idea, sir.
21: You devil. Is the man who hailed your cab among these gentlemen?
10: No, sir. He had a moustache. Nobody here's got a moustache.
22: That's right.
21: You're certain that you do not identify any of these men?
9: Then I take it, Inspector, that none of us are criminals, sir.
21: Thank you, gentlemen. All of you.
16: Inspector Lowe's office, 11:30 that night. Only one lonesome light burning. The two men silent, thinking.
21: Oh, must you always be lighting that stinking pipe? Hmm?
7: Oh, I'm sorry, sir.
21: Sorry, Sean. I didn't mean to speak so sharply.
7: I know. I'm just as upset as you are.
21: I was so sure. Teach me a lesson, I hope.
7: Those chaps were so certain they could identify him.
21: But they couldn't.
7: The taxi driver. I talked to him afterwards. That tall chap, he says. He might have been the one, except he hadn't no moustache.
21: I know.
7: And his hair was the wrong color.
21: A man can shave off a moustache.
7: Yes, and dye his hair.
21: Dye black hair?
7: Well, you can make it lighter.
21: I suppose.
7: Well, I don't know whether Cunningham did it or not, but I'm definitely of the opinion that the murder was committed in that place in Rochester Row where the trunk was.
21: An ideal setup for a murder. Tenant gone, place empty, the renting agent, that Elphinstone chap. Well, he didn't even miss Cunningham till the next morning. The
7: woman's husband said that she'd been running around with Cunningham. She might have gone there to see him and found him gone. Friend husband could have been following her. Caught her and cracked her neck.
21: By crikey.
7: He was tall and thin. He had dark hair and a moustache.
21: Well, we're not in such bad shape after all. Look, North and his crew are over there at Rochester Road taking the place apart, brick by brick. They're going to work all night and perhaps they'll find something.
7: I devoutly hope so. Anyway, I'll have this husband fellow picked up and printed in case he left any marks of his paddies about over there.
21: Well, we'll start all over again. I'll go home and get a night's sleep, and we'll have our little group of talented identifiers in here early in the morning to tell us that's our boy. You know, you're an extremely clever man, Sergeant Flannery.
7: I'll have them all here first thing.
21: Yes, Inspector Lowe? Who? Oh, yes, Mac. Well, we were just leaving, but... Oh, not really. Of course we'll wait. Come on down. Mac, up in the laboratory. Says he's been working on the contents of the trunk. Oh, not the late Mrs. Fournier, the other things. And he wants to show us something.
7: Did he say what?
21: Afraid I didn't give him a chance. He's fetching it down to us, whatever it is.
1: Well, I hope he hurries.
21: Come in. Hello, Mac.
11: Glad I caught you. It's just enough chance, but I...
21: What have you got?
12: What have you got?
11: Well, this is the duster that was in the trunk where the lake lamented.
12: Hmm. That looks awfully clean.
11: I just washed it. I wanted the blood stains. Look here under the light. Here, you see it in the corner? Blood stains covered it up before, and it's pretty faded.
12: Yeah. Greyhound Hotel, Hammersmith.
21: The hotel where Cunningham's wife works.
11: Is it important, Inspector?
21: It's rather small for a hangman's noose, Mac, old boy, but I fancy it will serve. It will serve. Now, Sean, you get friend Cunningham out of his comfortable bed at about the time Dawn is mucking about with her rosy fingers. And you grasp Mr. Cunningham between the thumb and forefinger of the right hand and fetch him here to the waiting room. And watch him wait till I consent at last to see him.
12: Yes, sir. And then watch her.
21: And then you and I'll make a short visit to the mortuary.
12: What for?
21: To see if the unfortunate lady on the slab is still smiling. At 7:15 the next morning, a rather tousled, bleary-eyed Cunningham arrived at Scotland Yard with Sergeant Flannery and was seated to wait for my arrival. When I arrived at 9:30, he stopped me.
11: What's up now, Inspector?
21: Oh, just wanted to talk some things over with you. See you in a few minutes.
11: But look, I've not had my breakfast.
21: Well, I'll be with you in just a few moments.
10: Oh, Inspector Lowe.
21: Oh, yes, North.
10: I've something for you to look at once.
21: Just wait a bit, Cunningham. I'm sure you don't mind.
11: But, Inspector, what do you want?
21: Nice going, North, I said. A very good act. But North looked at me quite seriously. Not an act, Bob, he said. We found something. He handed me a little bottle cap. What's this, I asked.
10: Read it. We found it in the fireplace of Cunningham's place last night, alongside these hairpins. Now, you read what it says on the bottle cap.
21: Madame du Maurier's golden hair rinse. Why, North, I think Mr. Cunningham will be delighted to see that, after he's waited and sweated another hour or two. I let him in after 2 more hours. I'm afraid he was a rather pitiable sight. Flannery's cryptic remark to him as he passed by, something about new evidence, had ruined his sorely tried composure. And the waiting and speculating and wondering. I let him speak first.
11: I decided I'd better tell you the truth, Inspector.
21: I let him wait.
11: What I would like to know is this. I did kill her. But it was accidental. I didn't mean to do it. It was purely an accident. She came to my rooms.
21: You did know her then?
11: I knew her slightly. She came to my rooms and she demanded money and she threatened me when I told her I had none.
21: How did she threaten you?
11: Hey?
21: How did she threaten you?
11: She struck at me and I automatically struck back and she fell and hit her forehead on the fender of the fireplace and then...
21: Wait. The bruise was on the back of her head.
11: And I got panicky and I stuffed her body in a trunk.
21: When did you bleach your hair?
11: What? But I tell you, I didn't murder her. I killed her accidentally, I tell you, accidentally.
21: Listen to me, Cunningham, before you say any more.
11: What?
21: Arthur Cunningham, I arrest you on a charge of willful murder. I warn you that anything you say will be taken down in writing and used in evidence against you. Now, go on with your story, if you like.
16: The crime.
21: Cunningham's admission at the trial that he had lured his former inamorata to his office to put an end to her threats of exposure, together with his eventual identification by the shopkeeper, the taxi driver, and the bus conductor, the stolen duster from the Hammersmith Hotel in which the body was wrapped, and other evidence produced by Scotland Yard, were of great importance at his trial.
16: The verdict.
22: My Lord, we the jury... find the prisoner guilty of willful murder.
16: The sentence.
10: To be hanged by the neck until you are dead. And may God have mercy on your soul.
16: You have heard the true story of Scotland Yard case number 498... MR381. The names of all participants have been changed for obvious reasons. The research on Whitehall 1212 is done by Percy Hoskins, chief crime reporter of the London Daily Express, and the stories for radio are written and directed by Willis Cooper. Next, listen for Tales of the Texas Rangers on NBC.

0: Who knows what evil lurks in the hearts of men? The shadow knows.
1: 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The Shadow, mysterious character who aids those in distress and helps the forces of law and order, is in reality Lamont Cranston, wealthy young man about town. Cranston's friend and companion, the lovely Margot Lane, is the only person who knows to whom the unseen voice belongs. The only one who knows the true identity of that master of other people's minds, the Shadow. Today's story, Appointment with Death.
2: Number 2214, Warden.
3: Oh, yes. Come in, Blackie. All right, Joe, you can go.
2: Yes, sir.
3: Well, Blackie, how does your new suit fit?
4: Okay. That isn't what I've been wearing.
3: Here's your railroad fare and the money you've earned since you've been here in prison. Not a bad little sum. Ought to help you over the first month. Blackie, you've been in this institution for 5 years. That in itself should prove to you that crime doesn't pay. Now, you've paid your debt to society, the slate's clean. Now, it's up to you to go out, get yourself a job, and live within the law.
4: I'm free now, Warden, right?
3: Yes, Blackie, you're no longer a number.
4: And I can say what I want.
3: Yes, that's right.
4: Well, then can that line of gab you handed me. I saved my 5 years, yeah. Well, now I'm going out in the world, but I ain't going out to live within the law.
3: You're a fool if you don't, Blackie.
4: That's what you say.
3: I've seen men with your attitude go out of here before, and I've seen them come back. Some of them to sit in the electric chair.
4: Well, maybe I'll be back to sit in the chair, and maybe not. But I'm going to get the guy that put me in here.
3: Nobody put you here but yourself.
4: I can that, Warden. Sounds all right from your side of the fence, but you ain't talking my language. All the years I've been here, night and day, in my cell, in the workshop, in the recreation yard, I thought of one thing. Get the guy that put me in here.
3: Well, who is this fellow you think you're going to get?
4: He's a guy they call the Shadow. And I don't just think I'm going to get him, Warden. I know it. I'm going to crush him just as I crushed this half a dollar with my fist.
3: By George. Bent almost double.
4: All right. There's no two ways about it. You guys have got to go along with me. You're the big shots of every racket in this town. This Shadow is as much an enemy of yours as he is of mine. If you don't get him, sooner or later he'll get you. Well, what do you say?
2: Well, how do you figure you're going to get this Shadow, Blackie?
4: I'll tell you that later. First, I want to know if you're going along with me.
2: Yeah, we'd do anything to get this guy, but how do we know you can do it?
4: I spent 5 years figuring that one out. I got it all set up perfect.
2: Well, can't you give us some idea how you're going to do it?
4: All right. First, I'm going to get the guy on my trail.
2: Yeah, how?
4: I'm going to lay a trail of robbery and murder across the city that'll shake the whole country. I'm going to lead him right to my door. But this time, I'm going to be all set for him.
2: But you can't see this guy, Blackie.
4: Yeah, I know. He hypnotizes you, but he's no further away than his voice. He can be gotten. And I figured out just the way to do it.
2: Well, okay, Blackie. I don't know how you're going to work this out, but we're your friends for life if you do. What do you want us to do?
4: Nothing more than lay out some dough. I want you to buy me an island.
2: An island? What are you talking about?
4: There's a little patch of land no bigger than half a city block. It sits right in the middle of White Lake, right outside of town. There's a shack on it. That's going to be my hideout. That's where I'm going to leave the Shadow. And that's where I'm going to knock him off.
2: Well, if you're sure you can do this, I want to be in on the kill.
4: All right, Frank, I'll need company. You're in.
2: Okay, Blackie, the island's yours.
4: Thanks. You're getting a swell bargain. The Shadow for a piece of date.

0: Hey, you are, sir.
1: 5 gallons, 95 cents.
2: 95 cents? All right. Hey, yeah.
1: Good night, sir. All
2: right.
1: Here, little man. You travel back to the car and sit this mother till I lock up the gas station. Oh, you want Daddy to carry you back, huh?
2: Thought you'd tell?
1: All right, then. Come on now. Up you go.
3: Are you about ready to go, John?
1: Yes, ma'am. Won't take me more than a few minutes now. Pretty late to have this little man out.
3: It's so lonesome down the house, I thought we'd come out and drive you home.
1: Oh, that is nice of you, Mary, and I certainly appreciate it. Here now, son. In the car with you. There you are. Well, what's this? Another customer? Gosh, business is picking up. I'll take care of this one in a hurry, Mary.
0: Be right back.
1: Yes, sir, what can I do for you?
2: Fill her up, make it snappy.
1: Yes, sir, would you cut your motor, please?
2: Cut my motor, what for?
1: Well, it's pretty dangerous putting gasoline in a car with a motor running.
2: All right, never mind the gas. Let's take a walk into that shanty of yours.
1: Say, what is this? A stick-up?
2: Yeah, dope's right, brother. Get going, this gun talks loud.
3: John!
2: Pipe down, lady, if you know what's good for you.
1: Wait a minute, buddy. You've come to the wrong place. I've got exactly $9 in my till. That's my receipt for the whole day, and it's bread and butter for that woman and child in the car over there. And I'm not giving it away.
2: Never mind the long-winded story. I'm here for business. Now step on it.
1: Yeah? I'll step on it, all right.
2: Tough guy, Now your wife and kid can use that $9 to buy you a funeral wreath.

0: Hello, Commissioner Weston speaking.
1: Who?
0: A Daily Express. No, there's no new developments in that killing yet. Well, give us a chance. We've just gotten started. I know it was a horrible crime, and I'm more anxious than you are to clear it up.
1: Okay, I'll let you know as soon as there's a break.
0: This phone will drive me crazy. It hasn't stopped ringing since that gas station man was murdered. Go ahead, Cutter, and finish your report. What did you find?
2: Well, I found a man who was driving along just as the killer pulled out of the gas station.
0: Mm-hmm.
2: He trailed the murder car for a while, but he lost it near White Lake.
0: Did he get a license number?
2: No, he couldn't get close enough.
0: We're certainly up against a tough one this time. The town's up and armed. We've got to crack this case somehow. There goes that phone again. Just a minute, Cutter. Hello? Who's this? Oh, you. Well, what do you want? I suppose you're calling up about that gas station murder.
3: Quite right, Commissioner. Are you making any progress?
0: Very little. The case is worse than a jigsaw puzzle with nearly all the parts missing.
3: It was a particularly vicious crime, Commissioner. And I want to assist in any way possible to bring about the capture of the murderer.
0: Well, the case has got me. I'm willing to accept help from anybody. Got any dope at all, Shadow?
3: First, let me ask you if you have any theory.
0: Simple enough. Robbery was the motive.
3: Are you sure about that, Commissioner?
0: Positive. The man resisted and was shot. That's simple enough.
3: I'm afraid it's not as simple as that, Commissioner. Isn't it strange that the killer passed many a prosperous, large gas station? Yet he picked out this obviously poverty-stricken one?
0: I haven't got any answer for that, except most crooks are dumb.
3: No, Commissioner. I feel certain the killer deliberately planned his crime so that it would shock and outrage the community. That's why he picked on that poor gas station man.
0: Well, that sounds a little bit involved to me. Maybe you're right, but... just a minute, Shadow. There's a teletype message coming in. May have some bearing on this case. I see what it is, Cardona.
2: Right, Commissioner. Hey, Commissioner, get this.
0: What is it, Cardona?
2: Listen. Mystery gunman robbed and killed a restaurant owner at Huster Point near midnight tonight. Crime of the same character and undoubtedly committed by man who killed gas station owner.
0: Good Lord.
3: What is it, Commissioner? What's the matter?
0: Another killing at Huster Point.
3: I expected something like this.
0: Shadow, we're dealing with a madman. We've got to get him at once.
3: You'll excuse me now, Commissioner. There's work to be done, and quickly.
0: Wait. Tell me what you're going to do.
3: I don't know exactly. But one thing is certain. I won't rest until the man responsible for these crimes is brought to justice.

0: The Marxist gunman seems to have an insatiable thirst for crime. He's held up over 10 places in the last 24 hours.
1: He's a shrewd and dangerous man, Margot. It'll not be easy to capture him.
0: He seems so utterly hopeless. The chance of even finding out who he is.
1: Margot, criminals all make mistakes. And this killer has already made one. The one that may trip him.
0: Have you an idea who he is?
1: Do you remember the description of the killer that young woman gave us?
0: You mean the wife of the murdered gas station man?
1: Yes.
0: Yes, I remember, but the description made no particular impression on me.
1: I think I know the man she described.
0: You do? Who is he?
1: Do you remember Blackie Carmichael?
0: Oh, I'll never forget him. He's the one who swore in court that he would get the shadow when he got out of prison.
1: That's right. Well, Blackie Carmichael is out of prison.
0: You think he's the man responsible for all these killings?
1: I'm not certain, Margot. But there's one significant fact. The murders have all been committed since Blackie got out.
0: This is a very dangerous case, Lamont. Dangerous for you, I mean. Don't forget that Carmichael swore to get the shadow.
1: Forget? Okay. I'm well aware of his threat. And I know he's not likely to forget it either. This case will mean the end of Blackie Carmichael, or the end of the shadow.
2: The Shadow's adventure continues in a few moments. You know, friends, if germs could talk, I'll bet they'd say, hurrah for March weather. It makes it a cinch for us to spread colds and illness. If the thermometer outside your window could talk, you'd hear it say, boy, I certainly have my ups and downs this month. And if your furnace could talk, it would say, just keep me fed with blue coal, and I'll keep your house at a steady, healthful temperature, no matter how those March winds blow. Well, that's right. Heating your home with blue coal during these days of quick-changing temperatures and lowered physical resistance helps avoid late-winter colds and illness. For blue coal's even, dependable heat stops extreme variations of temperature inside the house. 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The harmless blue coloring which identifies blue coal is more than just a trademark of quality. 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

0: Well, Blackie, did you see anything?
1: No, Frank, nothing. I don't expect to see the guy I'm after.
0: You sure got me stumped. I can't figure how you're going to get a guy you can't see.
1: Well, just wait. You'll be in on it when it happens. You can tell your grandchildren you saw Blackie Carmichael strangle the shadow with his own two hands.
0: Well, that'd be something to talk about, all right, but... Listen, Blackie, if you want to lead the shadow here to this island, why do you cover up every time you knock somebody off?
1: Because I don't want the cops to get wise first. I'm making it tough for them.
0: You may be making it tough for the shadow, too.
1: No. He's a smart egg. He got me the last time when I was well out to sea on the cleanest getaway a guy ever planned.
0: Well, you're throwing out enough bait. You ought to bite soon if he's ever gonna.
1: Frankie, the biggest fish is a sucker for the right kind of bait.
0: You sure raised an awful rumpus, all right. 10 stick-ups in 24 hours. Boy, that's knocking them off.
1: You think that's something? I am just starting. I'm going to keep pegging them until I wear calluses on my trigger finger.
2: Drive a little further down the lake, Chomolo. We'll be able to see the island just around this next bend.
3: What do you expect to find, Delamont?
2: I don't know. But I've noticed that nearly every one of these robberies, the hold-up car was seen in this vicinity. Here we are, Moreau. Pull up right here.
3: All right.
2: Look. There's the island I've been telling you about. Out there in the middle of the lake.
3: But I understand that island's deserted. Nobody's lived there for years.
2: I'm not so sure about that, Moreau. That's one of the points I must be satisfied about.
3: You mean you're going out there to investigate?
2: Yes, Margot. At least the shadow is.
3: Well, how are you going to do it?
2: I'm going to swim out.
3: Swim? Way out there? Why not see if we can just find a boat or something?
2: No, that wouldn't do, Margot. The shadow can make himself invisible, but if there's anybody out there, they'd certainly be suspicious if they saw a boat approach, rowed by unseen hands.
3: Oh, yes, of course.
2: Well, I must be going. Don't forget my instructions, Margot.
3: Yes, I've got them well in mind. I'm to wait here for an hour. If you're not back in that time, it'll be a signal you found somebody or something on the island. In that case, I'm to phone Commissioner Weston and have him surround the island.
2: Correct, Margot. Now, what time is it?
3: Exactly 11:50.
2: Good. I'll be on my way. But don't forget, Margot, at 12:50, you have a date with the shadow.
0: This is getting me, I tell you, Blackie. I can't stand it anymore.
1: Well, go on in the shack and take a sleep.
0: Oh, I'm getting off this island.
1: Who said you was?
0: I say so. I'm going nuts waiting while you keep staring at that water.
1: You close that trap of yours or you'll be carried off this island.
0: Oh, now, Blackie, be reasonable, will you? This is a screwy idea. We can't wait around here for a guy that may never show up. I got things to do.
1: Listen,
0: I
1: can't.
0: No!
1: You're in on this, see?
0: Oh!
1: And you're staying into the finish. You get me?
0: Yeah, for Pete's sake, Blackie, let go. You'll break my arm.
1: Are you doing as I say?
0: Yeah.
1: Okay. Well, I don't want to hear no more squawking.
0: You got a grip like nothing human. My arm felt like it was in a steel vise.
1: I down.
0: Well, what's up? What's the matter?
1: Look. Right along where I'm pointing. And the moon hits the water.
0: Yeah?
1: You see anything?
0: It's a ripple in the water.

0: You're nuts. I don't see no man. Maybe it's just a fish.
1: Fish is good. The fish I've been putting my bait out for.
0: What? Hey, Blackie, you don't figure that's the shadow, do you?
1: That's my dope. I'm willing to lay a bet on it.
0: I get it now. This is the way you've been planning it all the time. That guy can hide himself, but he can't hide the ripple in the water.
1: That's what I've been figuring for 5 years. I know this shadow can hypnotize you so you can't see him, but he's a body just the same. So I doped out this idea. If I could get him into water, I still wouldn't be able to see him. But I could see where he rippled the water. Then I could grab.
0: Lucky, that's a smart idea.
1: And simple. So simple, I was scared some other guy beat me to it.
0: That ripple is moving this way. What are you going to do now, Blackie?
1: I'm going out to meet him just as soon as he gets far enough in for me to fetch underwater. Then I'm going to grab him and strangle him with these two hands.
0: He ought to be a cinch for a guy as strong as you at any time. But now, after he swam that distance, he's ducked.
1: Yeah, it's time to go, Frank. Here. Grab my dad, sir.
0: Hey. Okay, Blackie. You better make it snappy. He's almost out of deep water.
1: He's paddling in his own grave right now. Here goes. Keep your eye on the water, Frank.
2: Watch the fun. Okay,
1: Blackie. Not those on you. Don't get the fall. I can't see you, but I can feel my
2: hands
1: on your throat.
2: Let go of me.
1: No, I won't. I waited too many years to get my hands on you.
2: Who are you?
1: I can't see you, but I know you can see me. So take a good look. Do you recognize me?
2: Blackie Carmichael.
1: That's right. Blackie Carmichael, the guy you sent to prison for 5 years.
2: You deserve what you got, Blackie. Good boy. Now let me go.
1: Sure, I'll let go of you after I strangle the life out of you.
2: Shadow, you're joking,
1: but... You're finished, Shadow. This is the end of it. Now I'm going to hold your head underwater and drown you.
2: Let go of me.
1: That's done. Mike! Mike! I done it! I killed him! I killed the shadow!
3: Oh. Confound it. Who can that be at this hour of the night? Hello?
4: Is this Commissioner Wesson?
3: Yes, who's this?
4: There's no time for introductions, Commissioner. I've got some information I must give you in a hurry. Let all the men from the fair go out and surround the island in White Lake.
3: The island in White Lake? Well, that place has been deserted for years. What's out there?
4: I can't give you details, Commissioner, but I urge you to act at once and use extreme care. There may be great danger.
3: I can't be going out in the middle of the night on crazy calls like this. You got to give me some definite information.
4: All right, Commissioner. You want to stop this epidemic of murders and robberies, don't you?
3: Of course, but what has that island got to do with it?
4: That you'll find out when you get there. Yes.
3: Oh, hello. Hello.
5: Hey, Blackie, you'll be the biggest guy in the rackets after this. You done something that every guy in the underworld wanted to do. You killed a shadow.
3: Cut the gab and let's get going.
5: All right, I'm all set.
3: You better bind this shack down. We don't want to leave any fingerprints, any evidence from the cops.
5: No use taking any chances now.
3: Get that can of kerosene.
5: Right, Blackie. Okay, I got it.
3: All right. Pour it all over the joint.
5: Boy, wait till the gang hears about this. It'll knock them all for a twister.
3: Okay, that's enough. Get over here by the door.
5: Okay.
3: Now check the matches on it and let it go.
5: Thanks, Blackie. This will cover us completely. Well, there she goes.
3: Come on, scram out of here. This shack will go up like paper.
5: Boy, look at it burn, huh?
3: Never mind that. Load the two machine guns in the boat.
5: They're in already.
3: All right, then, come on.
5: I thought we'd never get off this island. It's worse than doing a stretch in jail. What are you going to do when you get back to town, Blackie?
3: I've been getting chicken feed so far. But now I'm going out after the real big dough. I ain't going to be too particular about how I get it.
5: Okay, here we are. All right, now get a hold of the other end of the boat and we'll slide her into the water.
3: Okay. There we go.
5: Blackie, wait.
3: What's the matter?

0: There's a boat out there.
1: What?
0: Hey, there's another one.
1: Two more over there.
0: We're surrounded, Blackie. Must be the cops. What are we going to do?
1: Give me a hand with this machine gun.
0: Are you going to make a break for it?
1: Yeah, after I knock off enough cops and open up a big enough space for us to get through. Get that gun up here. Leave the other one in the boat. We'll need it going across.
0: We better make a break for it, Blackie. That fire's getting awful hot.
1: What did I tell you? Shut up.
0: All right, all right.
1: Yeah, it's the cops, all right. I can see him now in the light from the fire. You got the gun loaded?
0: Yeah, she's all set.
1: All right. I'll get a bead on one of them two boats right in front. Take the one of your right first. Let go when I tell you. And we'll knock off the other one.
0: All right. They're the perfect target now.
1: Let them get closer.
0: Let's go, Blackie. They'll be on top of us in another minute.
1: You let go when I tell you, not before. All right. Get ready. Hey, you sap, you knocked the gun over.
0: I didn't knock it over.
1: What are you trying to hand me?
0: Honest, Blackie, I didn't. I tell you.
1: Who else could have done it?
0: I don't know.
2: I could, Blackie. But I did.
1: What?
0: Hey, Blackie, who's that? Who's talking?
2: The Shadow.
0: Hey, Blackie, you hear that? It's the Shadow. I thought you killed that guy.
1: I did. I'm sure I did.
2: Oh, no, you didn't, Blackie. I'm very much alive.
1: Well, you can't be. I held you under. I popped you down.
2: I simply played good water polo, Blackie. Taking punishment underwater and holding the breath for sustained periods is a requirement of the game. I let you believe you had an easy victim. You know better now.
0: Come on, run for it, Blackie. Into the water where you still got a chance.
1: Right, come back here, you yellow rat. Come here and fight it out.
2: Your little playmate is gone, Blackie. The police have shot him. There's no chance for you to escape.
1: Yeah, that's what you think. You ain't railroading me that easy.
2: You'd better give up, Blackie.
1: Well, I guess this round's yours, but the game ain't over yet.
3: Put up your hands, you.
1: Okay, okay. Take it easy, officer. Tell your men to put away them captives.
4: What are you doing here?
2: He's Blackie Carmichael, Commissioner.
4: Oh, Shadow, you're here, too.
2: This is the man you've been looking for, Commissioner. The killer of the gas station man and the others.
4: Well, here's a prize package. Nice piece of work, Shadow. Come on, you.
1: All right, you got me now, but I'll get out again just as I did before. And the next time, Shadow, I'm going to get you. Remember that, I'm going to get you.
5: There you go.
6: Yes, Mr. Morton.
5: Get Blackie Carmichael's record card out of the big file.
6: Yes, sir. There you go, Carlin. Yes, here we are, Carmichael. Albert Carmichael, alias Blackie. Here you are, Mr. Warden.
5: All right, stamp it and put it in a small file.
6: Yes, sir. There you are, sir.
5: Just a minute, let me look at it. That's right, Joe. Albert Blackie Carmichael, discharged by execution.

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1: Thank you, Ken Roberts, and good afternoon, friends. 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A flimsy fire burns coal quickly and has a tendency to go out easily, which makes repeated refuelings necessary. The really economical way is to keep a deep fire bed level with the fire door. When spring weather comes, leave a heavier layer of ashes on the grate. This will keep the fire burning slowly. 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

0: As I sat in the subway train, I thought of something a friend had asked me the night before. Drummond, he said, what is it that made you become a detective? You're not in it for money, and more often than not, you place yourself in unnecessary jeopardy. I don't get it. What's the angle? The angle, I told my friend, is the element of surprise, which turns seemingly dull situations into gripping experiences and prosaic places into areas of excitement. I suppose my answer was a bit flamboyant, but if my questioning friend had been with me on that subway trip, he would have readily seen what I meant. A subway car at 1 o'clock in the morning. A subway car just like thousands of others. This one empty, save for Denny, me, and the unkempt man who slouched in sleep across the aisle from us.
1: Captain Drummond, just how far are you going to let this thing go?
0: To the last stop this train makes, Denny.
1: Heavens, sir, to the end of Brooklyn?
0: If necessary.
1: But as I said, sir, it could only be a practical joke.
0: It could be.
1: And more than likely is. It has all the elements of one. Just examine it. You get a midnight call from a strange man. He says his name is John Smith.
0: Yes, but don't forget he said it wasn't his name. He just uses John Smith.
1: No, yes, I know, because he can't remember who he really is.
0: That often happens, amnesia.
1: But what about that nonsense of his life being threatened by Jin Su?
0: Tin Su, Denny. Tin Su.
1: Tin Su, Jin Su. What's the difference, sir? You tell me what or who Tin Su is.
0: I don't know. I told you he hung up when I asked him.
1: Of course he did, because it's part of the game. A strange man telephones, tells you his life is in danger, and asks you to get on the first train that pulls out of the 96th Street subway station after 12:35. He says that he will contact you with the stone.
0: The green stone.
1: All right, the green stone. You fall for the hoax, and here we are in the middle of the night riding out to Flatbush. Now, really,
0: Denny, hold it a moment.
1: Yes?
0: That man who was sitting across the aisle, he's going into the other car.
1: What about him?
0: He's the one who called. Come on, we're following him.
1: Oh, Captain Drummond, what is the matter with you? Didn't you notice him? He was one of those broken-down characters you see in the subway by scores.
0: Just the same, Denny, he's our man.
1: You're seeing things.
0: I certainly am. This.
1: What?
0: Look at it.
1: Where did you get that?
0: When he walked by, he dropped it on the seat next to me.
1: Why, it's a piece of jade.
0: Yes, Denny. The green stone. Come on. You dropped this.
2: That? Why, you must be mistaken.
0: No, I'm quite sure you did, Mr. Smith.
2: Oh, then you are Captain Drummond.
0: I am.
2: I had to be positive. You gentlemen will save my life. You won't let them kill me.
0: Just who wants to kill you, Mr. Smith?
2: The Smith, that's not my name, you know. It's not it at all.
1: So you told Captain Drummond over the phone. You have no idea who you are?
2: No. I only remember certain things.
0: Well, I'm still interested, Mr. Smith, in your intended murderer.
2: Murderer? Oh, Captain Drummond, you don't understand. There are many.
1: Many?
2: Yes, they are many in number, the devotees of Tin Su.
1: Oh, sir, this is clearly a case for the medical staff at Bellevue.
2: Oh, you think I'm crazy, don't you? No, oh, no. They all think I'm crazy, but I'm not. You must believe me.
0: Yes, Mr. Smith, of course.
2: You see, I see their eyes following me wherever I go. They want the treasure I took from the temple of their fiendish goddess of hate. And they won't have it.
3: Now!
1: Sir, what's the matter with him?
3: Here, Denny, help me hold him up.
2: Captain Drummond.
3: Easy, Smith, easy.
1: Oh, sir, he
2: is in the play. Speak the speech, I pray you, as I pronounce it to you.
1: What happened, sir?
0: He's dead, Denny.
1: Dead? But
0: look, this knife in his back.
1: Oh, but this isn't possible, sir. There was no one on this platform but us three.
0: Tin Su. What Smith said about Tin Su.
1: What are you talking about, Captain Drummond? What about Tin Su?
0: This knife, Denny, look at it closely. There's a figure of an oriental goddess engraved on the handle. homicide. And while Denny waited for the police, I set out to find the murderer of the man who called himself John Smith. There wasn't much to go on. There were no identifying papers in his pocket, just 68 cents in change and a circular brass tag which had on it the number 7 and the name Croft Hotel. I checked the phone directory and found that there was a Croft Hotel on the Bowery.
4: $0.50, bud. Cash in advance.
0: Hey, what?
4: Take the sack in the second row down at the end. Hey, what are you trying to pull? This ain't no 4-bit piece.
0: Yes, I know. I believe it's one of your article check tags.
4: Yeah, but don't get you no flop here. Where'd you get this tag?
0: From John Smith.
4: Smith gave you this?
0: In a fashion. Now, suppose you let me see what Mr. Smith checked.
4: Just like that, huh?
0: Oh, you don't have to accommodate me. I can call Inspector Kelly down from police headquarters.
4: Well, look, fellow, we don't want no trouble around here. We run a respectable joint. We don't want no cops crawling around. Might give us a bad name with our patrons. Sure, I'll show you what Smith checked. Number 7, right away. Yeah, here you are, mister.
0: Just this envelope, is that all?
4: That's all, mister. We don't pull no fast ones on the checks. All right. There's only a photo in there. That's a funny thing to check a photo. Crazy. Yeah, but that Smith character is a crazy character at that. A real Lulu. You know him good, mister?
0: Only briefly. Do you recognize this photograph?
4: Let me see. Yeah, it looks like Smith, only he looks a lot cleaner. That's Smith, all right.
0: Did he talk much about himself?
4: Talk? That character could gab till the cows come home, but it was crazy kind of talk. All about treasures and a Chinese idol and how a whole bunch of Orientals was out to slit his throat. Crazy. Real crazy.
0: It wasn't as crazy as you think.
4: Hmm? What are you giving me?
0: John Smith was killed tonight.
4: What? You're kidding.
0: No, no, he's dead. I'm taking this photo.
4: Sure, sure. Smith dead. Well, what do you know? Go figure a thing like that.
0: That's exactly what I'm going to do. Good night.
4: Good night, mister. I hope you get who done it.
0: I walked out of the Croft and down the dimlit stairs to the street. I didn't see the figure hidden in the shadows of the vestibule. I just heard the swish of the air and then... Ooh!
5: Okay, I got the photo. Let's go.

0: sure you feel all right now, Captain Drummond?
1: Well, my head does feel a bit worse for the wear, Denny.
0: I say, this thing gave me quite a fright.
1: You can imagine what it's done to me.
0: I mean, when I received the call that you were in hospital, naturally I feared the worst.
1: Well, my head's all right, Denny. Except for the thoughts that are spinning around in it.
0: You didn't get a look at the person who struck you?
1: No.
0: But why should someone go to that trouble to get a photograph?
1: I don't know.
0: This entire affair is beyond me. We're taking Smith on the subway station platform there, and we're talking to him. No one else is in sight, and he's slain by an Oriental dagger. But someone must have been there.
1: The dagger wasn't thrown by anyone standing on our platform.
0: How do you know?
1: Because it landed in Smith's back. If you recall, Smith's back was to the tracks.
0: Oh, now I see, sir. It must have been thrown from the platform across the tracks.
1: That's it, Denny.
0: But only an expert could accurately fling a knife from that distance.
1: That's a thought to keep for ready reference.
0: You say there actually is such a goddess as Tin Su?
1: Yes, yes. Kelly got me the information. She's an ancient eastern idol of hate, still worshipped in remote areas of Tibet.
0: Then it must have been one of her devotees who killed Smith, just as he said they would. Those primitive people would naturally be accurate with a knife.
1: They would. There's one thing that bothers me specially, Denny.
0: What's that?
1: Smith's final words.
0: Yes, I thought them peculiar, too.
1: It's in the play. Speak the speech, I pray you, as I pronounced it to you.
0: You know, sir, I've heard that someplace before, but I just can't remember.
1: It continues with, as I pronounced it to you, trippingly on the tongue.
0: But if you mouth it, yes, yes, now I remember, sir, but if you mouth it, as many of your players do, I had as lief the town crier spoke my lines. Of course, it's from Hamlet, right?
1: Right. A dying man recites lines from Hamlet.
0: Perhaps it's a clue.
1: But to what?
0: Oh, this is the first occasion, Captain Drummond, that William Shakespeare ever served us in a murder case.
1: An Oriental goddess and William Shakespeare. Denny, what time is it?
0: 9:15, sir.
1: The studio must be open by now.
0: Studio? What studio are you talking about?
1: Peterson's camera studio. Take your next right, Denny. It's on the corner of 5th and 49th.
0: Oh, I say, what are we going to do there?
1: The back of the photograph, which was stolen from me last night, had Peterson's stamp on it. Perhaps with some luck, we'll lift the veil that fogged John Smith's memory. Maybe in Peterson's portrait files, we'll find the answer to who John Smith really was. Cooper, do you recognize the man in this photograph?
2: Yes. Yes, it's Paul.
1: And you, Mr. Stevens?
3: Look, Drummond, what is this about?
1: I must insist that you answer my questions.
3: Of course I recognize that photo. It's Paul Cooper, this lady's husband and my former partner.
1: Partner?
2: Yes, Mr. Cooper and Mr. Stevens were partners. They were in the importing business.
1: Importing what, Mrs. Cooper?
2: Oriental art objects. My husband and Mr. Stevens made frequent trips to the Orient.
1: And when was the last time you saw your husband?
2: 2 years ago, his last trip.
1: And you've had no word from him?
3: No word? What do you mean, Drummond?
1: I mean, Stevens, that I saw Mr. Cooper last night.
2: Oh, but you...
1: I was with him on a subway platform when he was murdered.
3: You're crazy. You don't know what you're talking about. I was with Paul Cooper on his last trip. The story was in all the papers. I went with him to Tibet. I was there when the bandits ambushed him. I saw it from the hill. I saw them kill Paul Cooper.
1: I'll be back in a moment to continue our story. According to verified reports, Paul Cooper had been murdered 2 years ago while seeking rare art objects on a trip into Tibet. Then if Paul Cooper was dead, who was the twin corpse in the morgue?
2: Captain Drummond, must I do this? Couldn't...
1: It's necessary routine, Mrs. Cooper. You'll have to view the body. All right, Denny.
4: Yes, sir.
1: This way, Mrs. Cooper. What is it?
2: That ring on his finger.
1: What about it?
2: I gave him that ring. I gave it to Paul when we were married. You were right, Captain Drummond. You did find my husband.
1: I received your message to meet you here, Denny.
0: Yes, sir. I did as you ordered. I've been following Lawrence Stevens' every move since 2 this afternoon. He's in his house now. It's the white one across the street. Your hunch about him was well-founded.
1: What happened?
0: At 7 o'clock tonight, he paid a visit to the morgue.
1: So, Mr. Stevens wanted to view the body of his late partner.
0: I had the guard watch Stevens very closely. He did something rather peculiar. When he thought the guard's back was turned, he pulled the sheet down off the corpse's shoulders.
1: I had an idea that Stevens would do just that.
0: What?
1: He had to prove something for himself.
0: What do you mean, sir?
1: Stevens went to the morgue to make sure that the corpse there was not the body of Paul Cooper.
0: What?
1: John Smith, Denny, was a stand-in for a dead man. He was hired to pose as Paul Cooper.
0: He was acting the part of Cooper?
1: Yes, Denny, acting is just the word.
0: Well, sir, I admit the actor was a good double for Cooper, but it's another thing to fool a man's wife.
1: Oh, I don't think Mrs. Cooper was fooled. She made a special point of identifying the ring on his hand. I had that ring removed. The flesh under the ring was the same color as the rest of the finger.
0: Oh, now I see, sir. If that ring had been worn for years, the flesh underneath it would be of a different shade.
1: You see it, Denny.
0: And I see still more now. In all likelihood, Mrs. Cooper had an idea that Stevens had killed her husband. She's a female counterpart to Hamlet. She hired the actor to play her dead husband.
1: That could be.
0: Well, it's undoubtedly exactly that way.
1: Except for the fact that the play was enacted last night, not for the suspected killer, but for us.
0: But why was it done for us? What could be the reason?
1: Hold it a minute.
0: What's the matter, sir?
1: There's Stevens coming out of his house.
0: Oh, I say, he's getting into his car. I wonder what he's up to now. There he goes, sir.
1: All right, Denny, get started. Maybe he'll draw back the curtain for us on Act Two of this murder play. We followed Stephen's car. He was evidently in a hurry because he avoided the heavily trafficked thoroughfares. When we reached the lower end of Manhattan, we trailed him across town. And finally, he came to a stop in a narrow, dim-lit street that led to the waterfront.
0: He's getting out of his car, sir.
1: Yes. Headed for the small hotel across the street. All right, Denny, after him. Find out who he's visiting.
0: Right, sir.
1: In a few minutes, Denny returned with the information.
0: The desk clerk said he went to room 703, sir.
1: Did you get the name of the occupant?
0: Yes, sir. Mr. and Mrs. Ken Arnold.
1: Arnold.
0: The desk clerk said Mr. Stevens makes frequent visits to room 703, but not as Mr. Stevens.
1: What do you mean by that?
0: The desk clerk knows Stevens as a Mr. Adams.
1: Evidently, Stevens was playing more than one game. Or perhaps it was just a different role in the same game. Time and waiting would prove which it was. So Denny and I sat in our car and waited again. It wasn't long before Stevens came out of the hotel, got into his car, and drove off.
0: Now, sir, we'll see what his next stop is.
1: You're taking up his trail without me, Denny.
0: Oh, but, sir, what are you...
1: If anything further surprising turns up, call me in room 703. I'll be there talking to the Arnolds. Now go ahead before you lose Stephen's trail.
4: Yeah, what is it?
1: Mrs. Arnold?
4: That's right. What do you want?
1: I'd like to talk to your husband.
4: Ken ain't here.
1: May I come in and wait?
4: I don't know when he's coming back.
1: I've lots of time, so if you don't mind...
4: Hey, get out of here. Where do you think you're going?
1: I told you I'm going to stay here in this room until your husband returns.
4: Oh, what do you want with Ken?
1: I'd rather tell it to him.
4: Oh, is Ken in trouble? Is he in trouble?
1: You should know what kind of trouble your husband is in, Mrs. Arnold.
4: He's in a jam, isn't he? I told him to stay away from Adams.
1: Bad company gets you into bad habits.
4: I knew something like this would happen. I just knew it.
1: What's his tie-up with Adams?
4: I don't know.
1: If you tell me, it might help him when he comes to trial.
4: Oh, you're a cop. Sure, sure. I felt it the minute I saw you.
1: As I said, Mrs. Arnold, you have a chance to help your husband.
4: But I don't know anything. Honest, I wish I did. Don't you think I'd want to help Ken? Think I stuck with him all these years for his good looks? Good looks he ain't got.
1: I wouldn't know.
4: See there on the table, that picture? That was taken when Ken and me was at the Kearney. It could still be there if Ken listened to me. It could have been right up there on top. No, no. Ken had other ideas. Big ones. Big busts they turn out to be. So we wind up with nothing. Ken could have been a star attraction. He was one of the best knife slingers in the business.
1: What did you say?
4: Knife slinger. That was our act. Ken used to throw those blades within a hair of me. He had class, and he never muffed.
1: Mrs. Arnold, where did your husband go tonight?
4: If you pick him up, he'll think that I
1: told you before, you have a chance to help him. Now, Mrs. Arnold, I'm telling you that for the last time.
4: Well, all right. I guess it's better this way.
1: Well?
4: He's at the Landison Turkish Bath. He goes there a couple of nights a week.
1: Landison Bath?
4: Yeah, it's on 13th Street.
1: Never mind. I'll get that. Hello?
5: Denny, sir.
1: Yes?
5: I followed Stevens. He parked on 13th Street and then went into a place called Landison Turkish Bath. He hasn't come out yet. What do you suggest that I do?
1: Go ahead, Denny.
6: What? I say, the steam room is empty, sir. No one's in here. Stevens probably gave Arnold the warning and he left too.
1: Come over here, Denny.
6: What is it, sir?
1: Under the bench. Look.
6: Oh, a body. And that dagger, sir. It's the same as the one that killed Smith.
1: Help me turn him over.
6: This is some more of that knife thrower Arnold's handiwork.
1: No, Denny, it's impossible for a man to stab himself in the back.
6: What?
1: This corpse is Ken Arnold. Come on. We're going to try to pick up Stephen's trail. Denny.
6: What's wrong, sir?
1: This door. We're locked in here.
6: Well, try it again, sir.
1: Wait a moment. Listen. The steam pressure's being increased.
6: Help! Help! Get us out of here! Help! We're locked in!
1: No, it's no use, Denny. That door's made of steel plate. No one will hear you.
6: The steam is getting stronger. We'll be burned alive in here. We haven't got a chance.
3: Yes, what it...
1: Hello, Stevens.
3: Captain Drummond.
1: I've been looking for you. What are you doing here?
3: Mrs. Cooper asked me to come.
1: Frankly, Stevens, you surprise me.
3: What are you talking about?
1: Your surprise at seeing me when you opened the door. Seeing me alive.
3: Alive? What do you...
1: Mary? Mrs. Cooper.
2: Oh, it's you, Captain Drummond. Won't you come in?
1: I have every intention of doing so.
2: Why, what do you mean by that?
1: You'll soon find out, both of you.
3: Look, Drummond, I don't know what you have on your mind.
1: I still have murder on my mind, Stevens. One additional corpse and the attempted murder of Denny and me. It's a good thing I'd phoned a police inspector to meet me at the Landison Baths. Otherwise, I wouldn't be here to tell you what's on my mind. Denny wasn't quite so lucky. He's in a hospital in fairly critical condition. You almost succeeded, didn't you, Stevens?
3: What?
1: I have to eliminate Mrs. Cooper completely from this escapade, considering the fact that it took place in a men's Turkish bath.
2: I don't understand, Captain Drummond.
1: I thought by this time Stevens would have filled you in on all the details.
2: What details?
1: First, the stabbing of Ken Arnold.
3: Arnold? Arnold's dead?
1: Suppose we three go downtown and we let the police take it from there.
7: No one's going anyplace.
3: Paul! Helen, it's Paul!
7: Get over there with Drummond, Stevens.
3: Why, it can't be. He's dead. I killed him 2 years ago.
2: You thought you did, Stevens.
7: Don't move, Drummond.
1: Oh, I wouldn't think of it, Cooper. I have a very healthy respect for a .38. I believe that's the caliber.
7: Yes, a .38 with 6 bullets. 3 for you and 3 for Stevens. Simple division.
2: Here, Paul?
7: You crazy. Go around back and get the car out of the garage.
2: All right, Paul.
7: I waited a long time for this, Stevens. But it's going to be worth it, every minute of my waiting.
1: Stephen seems to be too stunned to answer, Cooper.
7: Sure. Stunned, speechless. Seeing a ghost does that to you.
1: Well, seeing the same ghost appear twice is, you must admit, a very trying experience.
7: You seem to know quite a bit about it, Drummond.
1: 2 years ago, when you and Stevens made that trip to Tibet, he killed you. At least, he left you for dead, and then gave the story about the bandit raid.
7: You're doing well.
1: Evidently, it took a long time until your health returned.
7: 16 months.
1: And then you returned to America under a different name. you contacted your wife and devised your revenge scheme. You were going to make Stephen suffer for what he did to you, even if you had to force him to kill you all over again. That's why you found someone who could pass as your twin.
7: Carter was a ham, only adequate.
1: You had this man you call Carter phone me and attract my interest. Carter didn't know he was being served up as a sacrifice for your vengeance.
7: What do you think?
1: In the meantime, you in some way hinted to Stevens you were alive.
7: The way was a phone call. I had Arnold handle that.
1: Thank you. That makes it much easier for me.
7: And quicker, too. You're running behind my schedule.
1: You arranged it so that Stevens would hire Arnold to kill you, or rather your stand-in. Everything was set perfectly. I'd be on hand for the murder. And to make it look legitimate, you put obstacles in the way of my tracking down the killer, who, according to your scheme, was to be Stephen.
7: A good scheme, don't you think?
1: Much too elaborate. Shall I finish?
7: Certainly.
1: You found out that I was getting too close for comfort. So you saw a chance to tie all the loose ends together. You were in the baths when I found Arnold after you'd killed him. You were the one who locked Denny and me in the steam room. It didn't work.
7: You know what they say, Drummond. If at first you don't succeed...
1: I know what they say, Cooper. But it doesn't look as if you're going to have a chance to try again. Is he, Denny?
8: No more chances for you, Cooper.
7: What?
8: Don't turn around. Drop that gun. Drop it or I'll fire right into the back of your head. With extreme pleasure, I might add.
1: Well, Denny... It looks as if the state is going to have the pleasure of disposing of the gentleman.
8: Inspector Kelly has Mrs. Cooper in hand, sir.
1: Good. Well, by the way, Cooper, you'll forgive me for lying about Denny's condition. You see, I had an idea I might need him for an emergency such as this. He was no more broiled in that steam bath than I was. And talking about heat treatments, you may look forward to one in the near future. The shocking kind. I'll be back in a moment to tell you about next week's story.

Next week, Denny and I discover that a block of 4-cent stamps are enough reason to bring about the death of three people. You see, these stamps are worth a mere $14,000 per set. I call this story The Album of Death. Be sure to listen, won't you?

0: Stop twirling that keychain. You're making me nervous.
1: Easy, Joe. You're blowing your top, kid.
0: Don't call me kid. Now, look, Eddie, I'm trying to be calm. Trying to be calm ain't easy with a guy like you. Now, tell me what happened and tell me fast.
1: Solid. Nothing to get excited about, kid.
0: Don't call me kid. Now, look, I'm your boss, Joe D'Angelo. You call me Mr. D'Angelo or Joe, but you don't call me kid. You get that?
1: Okay, kid.
0: What?
1: You want a report? Here it is. I passed two of the $100 bills you're making in competition with the government. No trouble. You like that?
0: Two of them, huh? That is good. Where?
1: One of them I got rid of down at the restaurant on Green Street. No trouble.
0: Uh-huh.
1: The other I got rid of at the haberdashery. Guy looks the bill over good, and he gives me the change as nice as you please. We're in business, Joe.
0: You bet your life we are. Only this local stuff is small time, see? Tell you what I want to do now, Eddie.
1: Yeah?
0: I want you to make contacts in different cities. Sell them the counterfeit bills I make. Can you do it?
1: Natch. Push over. What do you want for them?
0: 25%. I want 25 bucks of good dough for every $100 phony. Can you get it?
1: I'm going to get more than that, kid. I'm getting 30 bucks instead of 25.
0: Okay, I could use the other five.
1: Yeah, maybe you can, kid. The other five goes to me. That's my commission.
0: Don't start anything, Eddie. Remember now, you just work for me. You do like I tell you.
1: Yeah, who takes the risks of passing a queer? You? No, me. Don't you forget, the FBI would like to know what you're doing. Now that that's settled, I think...
0: Wait a minute. Georgie, come in here.
1: Hey, what is this?
0: You'll find out. Come in, Georgie.
2: Really, Mr. D'Angelo, I wish you wouldn't scream my name. It's disturbing. Well, what is it you want?
0: Georgie, Eddie here is getting ambitious.
2: Might have expected something like that from him. Look at what he's wearing. The suit coat is 3 inches too long. That keychain is in horrible taste. And the color of that suit, midnight blue.
1: Hey, what is this, a lesson in what I should wear? What do you want with Georgie, Joe?
0: You'll find out. Georgie, you're a good boy. So I'm going to let you have some fun. Right now.
1: Let go of my arm.
0: Joe.
1: Hey, Mr. D'Angelo, let go, will you?
0: Georgie, I can't hold this character all day.
1: Joe, let me go, will you?
0: Is that it?
2: Of course
1: Joe.
2: I have. Right
1: all
2: here.
1: Joe, let me go.
2: I'm ready to use it.
1: Joe, no!
2: Done, Mr. D'Angelo. You won't have any trouble at all from him from now on. Oh, dear.
0: What's the matter, Georgie?
2: Oh, nothing. It's all right. I thought for a moment I'd gotten a bit of lint from his shirt on my suit.

0: But Mr. Markham, my boy is gone. And he was a good boy, Mr. Markham.
1: I'm sure he was, Mrs. Macon, but there isn't anything I can do. I'm district attorney. You want the police department, Bureau of Missing Persons.
0: No, no.
1: I'll get them on the phone for you.
0: No. It is not them I want. You and your friend Philo Vance, I hear about
1: Mrs.
0: you.
1: Mrs. Macon,
0: I read about the two of you, and now my Eddie is missing. You can find him, Mr. Markham. He's a good boy.
1: Well, if it'll help you any to tell me about him, Mrs. Macon, go right ahead. I'll turn the information over to the proper authorities.
0: Mr. Markham, last night, Eddie, he does not come home. Always he comes home. Every night. Last night, he does not come home. 3 weeks ago, he quit his job. It's a good job, Mr. Markham. He was a shipping clerk.
1: Go ahead, Mrs. Macon.
0: After he leave that job, he have more money than when he work. I say to him, Eddie, I say, where you get this money? But he won't tell me. And now he's gone. Something has happened to him, Mr. Markham. You have got to find out where and what it is. You and Mr. Vance.
1: I hardly think this is a matter for Vance, Mrs. Macon, but I can promise you this. I have a description of your son.
0: Yes.
1: And the photograph you brought me.
0: Yes.
1: I'll do what I can to find him. You can depend on that. I'll do what I can.
2: Again, you're filing your nails, always filing your nails. Put that file away, Georgie.
3: Certainly, Mr. D'Angelo. You sound upset. Is there something wrong?
2: That kid. That Eddie Macon we knocked off.
3: Mm-hmm. We don't need him, I assure you. I'm quite capable of passing all the counterfeit bills you make, and of making connections to have them passed in other cities. So, why worry about him?
2: Oh, yeah? Suppose they find his body. Suppose they trace it back to us, then what?
3: My dear Mr. D'Angelo, don't be ridiculous. First of all, they'll never find his body. It's down at the bottom of the lake, very carefully weighed with a very heavy stone. Second of all, even if they did find it, there is nothing that will lead the police to us. Absolutely nothing. What are you going to do now?
2: Gonna go to work on this press. Might as well get some of those bills moving, in case we have to blow town in a hurry.
3: Ridiculous. We'll be here as long as we'd like. See you later.
2: Where are you going?
3: Out of here. I simply won't be able to stand the sound of that printing machine.
1: Beautiful drive, Vance.
4: Thank you, Markham. Beautiful drive, beautiful day for golf. What more could a man want?
5: What's wrong with a beautiful dame? That wouldn't hurt me.
1: A caddy has something there, Vance.
4: Yes, he has. But a beautiful girl might lead to trouble. And this is no day for trouble.
5: I'll go down to your bar, Mr. Vance. I'll be there by the time Mr. Markham shoots.
1: I hope I hit one long enough so that I have to really walk for it. I need the exercise. Well, here goes.
4: Well, not bad, my friend. It's right up there with mine. Come on, let's go.
1: Right. Oh, by the way, Vance, there was a woman in my office to see me this morning.
4: Uh-oh.
1: Quite an old woman. Her son had disappeared. From what I gathered, he was a good boy who met a wrong crowd. She was terribly worried.
4: That's one of the things you can always depend upon a mother to do. Worry. Did you turn it over to the Missing Persons Bureau?
1: Yes, but they haven't uncovered anything. Oh, well, I don't imagine we should concern ourselves with it. After all, it is a beautiful day. I wonder where my shot landed.
4: Our caddy is standing down the fairway a bit. One of us is there, no doubt. Probably both of us. Both shots were headed in the same direction.
1: We'll see. Oh, by the way, Vance, this is a course you've never played before. There's a stream running through the fairway about 300 yards from the tee. That should be about 100 yards from where our shot landed.
4: Water hazard in the middle of the course, eh? Definitely unfair.
1: Natural hazard, I believe. But a good brassy shot will carry it over onto the green. Well, here we are.
4: And both together, as I imagined. Boy, brassy, please.
5: Yes, sir, here you are.
4: Thank you.
5: There's water about 100 yards down, sir.
4: So Mr. Markham was telling me.
5: Water comes from Lake Ralph. We go ice skating in the wintertime. Boy, fun.
4: So I'd imagine. Swimming in summer, skating in winter.
5: Oh, not much swimming, Mr. Vance. Couple of boats and ducks in the lake all the time. Funniest ducks you ever saw.
1: What's funny about them?
5: Well, this morning I seen them on my way here. They got red feet.
4: Red feet, eh?
5: Yeah.
4: That is strange. Well, here goes a try with this brassy. Hope I get enough carry with it.
1: I'm betting on you.
4: Well, thanks for your confidence. There it goes.
1: A beauty, Vance. Now, if I can only duplicate that shot.
4: If I were you, I would, Markham. Principally because this is the last hole we'll have time to play.
1: Nonsense. We're playing all day.
4: I don't think you'll want to play after what I have to tell you.
1: Oh, what is it, Vance?
4: You see, in the event that the missing Eddie Macon was stabbed, I think I know where his body is.
1: Vance, the police diver found Eddie Macon's body at the bottom of Lake Ralph, and it'll be brought to the surface any minute now. But how did you know it would be there?
4: The clue of the red ducks, Markham. Remember what the caddy told us? The only thing that would account for red feet on ducks would be blood in the water. And blood in the water could come from a body if it had been stabbed.
1: Now, wait a minute, Vance, please. If there were blood on the water, it would have been noticed, wouldn't it?
4: Certainly. But the blood became dissipated in and by the water, Markham. Only before it had, the ducks swam over the spot where the body was located, got blood on their feet, and then went on land.
1: I'm enjoying this, Vance. You're even able to trace the movements of ducks. What a man.
4: Well, it's reasonably simple. On land, the water from the ducks' feet would dry, but the blood would cake and be retained in the webbing.
1: I suppose that's right. In fact, I know it's right now. Oh, we've got men going all through those bushes on shore here looking for some tie-up with the crime.
4: I hope they find something. Merely getting the body will tell us nothing, I'm afraid. I'm going to enjoy working on this case even more than I usually enjoy working on a murder case.
1: Why? Because the killers spoiled our golf game?
4: Yes, that and the fact that we're not going to have very much to work with, if anything.
1: You're a strange man, Vance. The tougher the problem, the greater pleasure for you. Most of the time, it's the other way. Well, that's Sergeant Heath's voice. Over here, Heath.
4: From the tone of the sergeant's voice, I'd say he'd found something.
1: I certainly hope so.
6: Hi, Mr. Markham. Well, hello, Vance. You're here on this case, too, huh?
4: That's right.
1: It's because of Vance that we're here on this case, Heath. What's up?
6: Well, one of my men was beating around the bushes, came up with this glove. It's all bloodstained, but all identification's been removed.
4: Let me see that, will you, Heath?
6: Sure, here you are.
4: Thank you.
6: Hey, what are you turning it inside out for? I told you all the marks have been removed.
4: Yes, you did.
6: Well, even the button's been yanked off. Guess it had the name of the maker on it.
4: Well, that's true, of course, but this glove is very informative just the same.
1: What do you mean, Vance?
4: Well, for one thing, it hasn't lain in the bushes very long, which means it probably was thrown away by the murderer of Eddie Macon, who's only been missing 24 hours.
6: Well, so what? What good is that if we can't tell anything about the murderer?
4: We can tell a lot about him from this glove, Heath.
6: Huh?
4: If I were you, I'd send out an alarm for a tall, thin man, about 6'2". Immaculate in dress, left-handed, carries a walking stick, and, yes, he's blonde.
6: Huh?
1: Vance, how in the world do you know that?
4: Let's get in your car and drive over to see Eddie Macon's mother, Markham. I'll tell you all about it on the way.
1: Well, I'm waiting, Vance.
4: Sorry, Markham, I was just thinking of something, but it doesn't matter now. What you want to know is how I got the picture of our murder suspect just from looking at a blood-stained glove.
1: That's right.
4: Well, it's reasonably simple. The glove was a large size, leading me to assume that the murderer was a tall man. However, the fingers on the glove were very narrow, hence the killer was thin.
1: But the way he dressed and the fact that he was left-handed and carried a stick.
4: Most men who carry a stick are meticulous in dress, Markham. And the glove was a little worn between the index finger and the inside of the thumb. Only a stick would cause a worn spot such as I noticed in that particular place.
1: Well, granting all that, what about the fact that he was left-handed, that he was blonde, that he was well-dressed?
4: Left-handed? Well, the glove we found was a left glove, and apparently he carried his stick in his left hand. Blonde? I saw a very small blonde hair on the inside of the glove. The police laboratory would have detected that, I'm sure.
1: And what about the business of his being well-dressed?
4: There were traces of liquid nail polish on the tip of the inside of the fingers, Markham. Apparently, after his most recent manicure, he was in a hurry and didn't give the polish a chance to dry. That's all there is to it. That and the fact that most men who carry a stick are well-dressed.
1: It certainly sounds simple the way you say it. And it's just as well that the explanation's over, because here's Mrs. Macon's house.
4: Oh, she knows about her son.
1: Yes, Heath telephoned her. I imagine she's all broken up. She was almost hysterical when she came into my office to report him missing.
4: Well, we'll soon find out. Coming, Margaret.
1: Of course. What do you expect to find here, Vance?
4: If we're lucky, Mrs. Macon will be able to tell us which of her son's friends answers the description I feel fits the murderer.
1: That'll certainly simplify this case.
4: Yes, it will. And it's one reason that I don't believe we'll find anything. The bell, Markham.
1: Right. There's one thing I hate. It's dealing with hysterical women, Vance.
4: We may have a surprise in store for us there, too, Markham.
0: Yes. Oh, it is Mr. Markham.
1: Yes, hello, Mrs. Macon. This is Philo Vance. You remember you asked me to get him to help find your son.
0: Yes, and you would not do it.
4: It wouldn't have done any good, Mrs. Macon. Your son was already dead when you came to see Mr. Markham.
0: Perhaps. What is it you want?
4: We have a description of a man we believe might be your son's murderer. We'd like to know if you knew such a man.
0: What does he look like?
1: He's tall, blonde, dresses very well, carries a walking stick, quite thin.
0: I don't know anybody like that. And neither did my son.
4: You can't help us?
0: You could not help me. I cannot help you. Good day, gentlemen.

0: This is District Attorney Markham. The Red Duck murder case began with the finding of the body of Eddie Macon, who had been stabbed. From a glove discovered near the scene of the crime, Philo Vance has constructed a detailed picture of the killer. So far, we have been unable to find a man answering the description. At this time, he might be almost anywhere. In a taxi, in a park, in a shop.
1: Come, my man. Please, just wrap it up and give it to me, and I'll take it with me. I have my car outside.
2: Just one moment, sir, please, if you don't mind.
1: One moment? What for? I'm in a hurry.
2: Yes, but you've given me a $100 bill. I'll have to get change from the back of the shop. I won't be but a moment, sir.
1: Very well, but hurry. I don't have all day. Fine thing. Shopkeeper who can't keep change for $100 in his register.

0: Police headquarters.
1: Hello, this is Bailey at Bailey's Men's Shop on Main Street. A man is in the shop, tall, blonde, and he's carrying a stick. He just gave me a $100 bill. It's one of those counterfeits we were told to watch out for.
0: Good. Stall him there a few minutes. We'll be right over.
1: Right.
2: Sorry to have kept you waiting, sir. But I'll have your change in just a moment.
3: Very cute, weren't you? But you don't trap me. I'm getting out of here.
4: What? Hey, you, stop! Stop!
5: What's going on?
4: Excuse me, please.
5: Well, not
4: pardon me, please. Stop him, somebody!
5: Oh!
4: Somebody stop that man in the roaster there! Hey, you! You in the car, stop! Okay.
3: Get off, you fool, get off.
4: Oh, no, my friend, I'm hanging under this door.
3: I warn you to get off. This gun will change your mind.
4: Oh!
3: Get off or I'll slam it down on your other hand. There. Now off!

0: Markham speaking.
1: This is Vance, Markham.
0: Vance, I've been calling you all over town. We're hot on the trail of the blonde killer. He's tied up with a counterfeit ring. Did you know that?
1: No. Tell me about it.
0: He tried to pass a counterfeit bill, and the shopkeeper almost grabbed him. He answers your description perfectly, by the way.
1: Good.
0: Well, it isn't so very good. We still don't know where to locate him.
1: Well, that's why I called you. I can tell you where he lives.
0: What?
1: Sergeant Heath and I made a very thorough canvas of custom tailors, better type haberdashers, and barber shops, and finally found our blonde friend's manicurist. I asked Heath to let me take it from there.
0: Well, that's fine with me, but do we grab our blonde counterfeiter now?
1: No, Markham. We're not ready for that yet. You meet me at the address I'll give you in a moment, and we'll make plans to break up the whole counterfeit ring. We'll break that up and get our murderer at the same time.
2: Please, Mr. D'Angelo, please turn off that printing press.
3: Take it easy, Georgie. You file your nails, it gets on my nerves. My press gets on yours. Same difference.
2: Please turn it off, won't you?
3: Okay, okay. Only every time it makes a noise, we make another load of dough, Georgie. Don't forget that.
2: I know. And money is terribly important. It buys clothes, handmade shirts, this Homburg hat. Yes, I must have money, Joe.
3: You're going to roll in it in another week, Georgie.
2: You and I are very clever, aren't we?
3: We're the best, Georgie. The best. I make them, you pass them. When there's trouble, we handle it.
2: You should have seen the face of the fellow I pushed off my car.
3: Any chance of his tracing the car, Georgie?
2: None at all. I had a rag over the license plate. Horribly dirty rag.
3: Did an awful clean job for us. Don't forget that.
2: No, that's true. Mr. D'Angelo, nobody is any closer to us than they were.

0: One more week and we'll have enough counterfeit money made to start our own treasury department. Then, a month to drop it off in different cities. And then you know where I'm going, Georgie?
1: No, where?
0: I'm gonna spend the rest of my life on Easy Street.
2: Any answer yet, Markham?
3: No, Vance. I'm still holding the phone, and the operator's still checking for the address.
2: Quite a nice apartment the blonde killer has, isn't it? Excellent taste.
3: I'm still not quite sure how you found it, Vance.
2: Well, Markham, his type of man had to have his nails done very often, usually by the same manicurist. Sergeant Heath and I found a manicurist at one of the better hotels who had a customer answering our description. She once had to go to his apartment to do his nails and remembered the address. It was as simple as that.
3: Vance, everything is simple once you set to work on it. Oh. I sure wish this operator would answer.
2: I wish our blonde friend had been here when we broke into his apartment. All we found was that telephone number on his pad.
3: What happens after the operator gives us the name and address belonging to that number?
2: It all depends on who the number belongs to. If we think
4: Sorry to keep you waiting,
3: sir. Wait a minute, Vance. It's all right, miss. I'm still here.
4: The number is listed under the name of Joseph D'Angelo Printer. At 484 Gene Street.
3: D'Angelo, printer. Thank you very much. Vance,
2: I know, I heard. Well, it's all starting to tie up now, Markham. You get Heath and a squad of men. I'm going to 484 Gene Street.
5: D'Angelo.
0: Huh? What's the matter, Georgie? What's going on?
5: We've got to get out of here.
0: Oh, wait till I turn off this machine. What is this?
5: I just called the shop where I have my nails done. I have to make an appointment.
0: You see, never mind all that. What happened?
5: The girl told me a man was asking questions about me. Said he was a friend of mine. She told him where I lived and... Joe, I have this phone number written on a pad.
0: Oh, you jerk. Well, come on. Let's break all this stuff and throw it in the melting pot.
5: Yes.
0: Anybody comes here 2 minutes from now won't find a thing.
5: All that lovely money, too.
0: Every hunk of paper in a joint. Now, come on, hurry.
5: Right.
0: Guy who asked those questions might be here any minute now.
5: Yes.
0: Take the lid off that stove down there.
5: All right. This money lying around isn't dry yet. I'll get ink all over my hands.
0: So what? Take off your coat. We've got work to do.
5: I'll get ink on this beautiful shirt. I just had it made.
0: Take that coat off and step on it. Now, here. Dump these bills into the fire.
5: All right.
0: I'm going to take the press apart and melt down those plates.
5: Oh, my beautiful shirt. It'll be ruined. I'll get the money out of the way.
0: One more trip ought to make it. I'll bang this press into so many pieces, nobody will know what it was.
5: Couldn't we save the plates? Those beautifully engraved plates on the table.
0: They go next. Right into the fire, pretty boy. How you doing?
5: I've destroyed all the money.
0: Good. Ah, got to go to work on these.
2: I wouldn't work on anything if I were you.
0: Georgie, this must be the guy who asked questions. The knife, Georgie, the knife. How'd he get in?
2: The door was open and I walked in.
0: The knife, Georgie, use the knife.
5: The knife, Mr.
2: Oh,
5: D'Angelo.
2: No, you don't get him, Georgie. I'll hold his arm.
0: No, you don't either. Talk.
2: Oh. I was trying to do that more often.
5: You'll never do anything again, ever. This knife
2: Drop
5: will...
2: it. Drop that
5: no,
2: knife.
5: My arm.
2: Drop it. Let go.
5: I'll drop it. But I'll get out of here. You'll never catch me.
2: Never saw a man so wrong in my life. Your friend's out cold, and I'm holding you here until the police come.
5: Stop it. Stop it and let me alone.
2: You stay right here against this table.
5: No.
2: Oh, no, you don't.
5: No.
2: Don't try to get away. Got a gun, eh?
5: Stop it. You're breaking my back.
2: Yes.
5: Breaking my back, I tell you.
2: Breaking my heart. I'll...
5: Thank you, Mr. D'Angelo. He didn't hit you as hard as you thought.
0: I got a tough chin. Now, listen, Georgie. That guy I just slugged's Philo Vance. That means the cops will be here soon. Now come on, help me break up this engraving plate on the table, and when the cops get here, nobody will know what we've been up to. There won't be a trace of anything.
5: But what about Vance?
0: He's yours. Yours and your knives.
5: Good. In that case, let's hurry and break up these plates.
0: I can take care of this alone. You go on over and lock the outside door so we don't have no more company.
5: Sure, I'll do that, Mr. D'Angelo. All locked, Mr. D'Angelo. What do we do now?
0: Just about taking care of these plates. That does it. Now we get to work on Vance.
6: Open up in there. Open up.
0: Cops.
5: They're breaking in the door, Mr. D'Angelo. What should we do?
0: Get out of here. The back way and fast.
5: No, not yet. I've got to take care of Mr. Vance. I've got to be...
0: What?
6: Come on, men. All right. Oh. Both of you. Hold it right where you are.
5: Take your hands
0: you
5: off me.
0: You have to take care of Mr. Vance.
7: Grab
0: we could have been out
7: of here.
0: All right.
7: They're both yours.
6: All right, Mr. Markham. Hey, look at Vance on the floor.
0: Vance, are you all right?
6: Okay, Vance. Come on, you're going with us.
8: What for? What do you got on us? We saw this guy break in and we slugged him. We thought he was a stick-up guy.
6: Mr. Markham?
7: Don't try anything funny, D'Angelo. We know you've been...

0: a fitting and we can prove it.
1: Yeah, how? See any phony dough around? Any plates?
2: Markham, Mr. D'Angelo is right.
0: Vance, can you get up all right?
2: I'll be all right in a minute. What I was saying is that Mr. D'Angelo is right. There's practically no evidence of counterfeiting in this place now.
1: Hey, say, what did I tell you?
3: Yes. Do you see what Mr. D'Angelo told you?
2: I said there was practically no evidence. Turn around, my blonde friend. Turn around and show the district attorney indisputable evidence that not only was there counterfeiting going on here, but that you and Mr. D'Angelo were doing it. Oh.

0: Not much to discuss in this case, is there, Markham?
1: Just one thing, Vance. Our blonde friend George in the back of his shirt.
0: Oh, that. Well, I suspected that D'Angelo and George would break up their plates if they succeeded in overpowering me. So, before they did, I forced George in his clean white shirt up against the engraving plate. So, when he turned around, you saw several counterfeit impressions of $100 bills on it.
1: Yes, we did. And I don't mind telling you, we needed that evidence to make sure that that was the end of the two counterfeiters.
0: George confessed rather easily, I understand.
1: Yes, yes, his type always does, Vance. He admitted he killed Eddie Macon.
0: Well, then, that little device of mine not only meant the end of the two counterfeiters, but also the end of the Red Duck murder case.

0: Don't touch that dial. We'll be right back in just a moment.
1: Real talent is defined by what people can do, not where they learn to do it. 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
2: Dragnet, the documented drama of an actual crime. For the next 30 minutes, in cooperation with the Los Angeles Police Department, you will travel step by step on the side of the law through an actual case transcribed from official police files. From beginning to end, from crime to punishment, Dragnet is the story of your police force in action.
3: It was Thursday, November 19th. It was warm in Los Angeles. We were working the day watch out of homicide detail. My partner's Frank Smith. The boss is Captain Lorman. My name's Friday. We just gotten a call from Georgia Street Receiving Hospital, and it was 9:46 a.m. when we got to the second floor. The treatment room.
4: Yes?
3: We'd like to see Dr. Hall, please.
5: Come in, Joe. Joe, Frank.
3: Hi, Hi. Doc. This the girl?
5: Yeah.
3: How's she doing?
5: Well, not sure yet. Just finished the transfusion.
3: And when are you going to know?
5: We think she's going to live, but there's no way of telling right now how much damage has been done to the brain tissue.
3: Mm-hmm.
5: Bad bruise on her face. Must have received a bad blow. Might have gotten when she fell.
3: Mm-hmm.
5: Let's go outside, huh? I can use a smoke.
3: Okay.
5: Well, if there's any change, I'll be out in the hall.
4: All right, Doctor.
5: You got a cigarette? I'm fresh, huh?
3: Yeah, here you are. Frank?
6: Yeah, thanks. Here's a match.
5: Thanks.
6: I didn't know you gave transfusions in cases like this, Doc.
5: Don't have to very often. You see, a thing like this, the carbon monoxide in a gas joins with the hemoglobin in the red cells, won't let go. Blood takes the monoxide through the system and suffocates the brain tissue. We've given her some Coramine, helps speed up the heart action. Wait, look, she's got a good chance of living, but we won't know how bad it really is until later.
6: It's a rough one, isn't it?
5: You find out who she is?
6: Well, according to the stuff we found in her wallet, her name's Mona Fenton.
3: Another thing that doesn't make much sense, Doc. She registered into the hotel as Mrs. John Norris.
6: Near as we can find out, she wasn't married.
5: How'd you come up with that?
3: Well, when the office got word about it, we tried to get in touch with her husband. We called the phone number on the ID that we found in her wallet, talked with her mother. She says the girl's single.
5: Well, how about the guy she was with? You been able to talk to him?
6: No, haven't found out who he is.
5: Name doesn't check out, huh?
6: Not that we can find.
5: How about the mother? She give you anything?
3: Well, we just talked to her for a minute. We're going over there when we leave here.
5: Maybe she can come up with some answers.
3: I sure hope so.
5: A couple of more questions you can ask her.
3: Yeah? What's that?
5: Find out if the girl's been under a doctor's care.
3: What do you mean?
5: Checked her over when she came in. Found marks.
3: On her arms?
5: Yeah. I think she's an addict.
3: At 8:30 a.m. that morning, a guest in a small hotel on Grand Avenue had thought that he detected the odor of gas in the halls of the building. He notified the desk clerk, and together they conducted a search of the premises. Finally, they ascertained that the escaping gas was coming from a room on the third floor of the hotel. When the desk clerk got no answer to his calls, he used a passkey to open the door. Sprawled across the bed was a girl who appeared to be in her early 20s. The gas heater in the room had been turned on full, and the windows were closed, locked and stuffed with pieces of torn sheets to keep the fumes in the room. The quick action of the desk clerk had undoubtedly saved the girl's life. While the hotel guest called an ambulance, the clerk turned off the gas, opened the windows, and administered artificial respiration to the girl until the ambulance crew arrived. As an attempted suicide, the homicide detail had to make an investigation, and Frank and I were assigned to the case. After we talked to Doc Hall at Georgia Street Receiving Hospital, we drove down to the hotel where the girl had been found.
7: Right in here.
3: Anybody been in this room since the other officers left?
4: No, sir. They told me to lock it until you could see it.
3: All right, sir. Now, this is just the way you found it, is that right?
4: Well, yes, of course. The gas is turned off and I opened the windows, but everything else is the same.
3: I see. Well, from what you said on the phone, she came in last night, is that right?
4: Yes, sir. At least that's what the registration book says. They checked in at 10:15.
3: Did you take care of them?
4: No, I was out to dinner when they got here.
3: Who checked them in?
4: Jeff Christensen.
3: Is he around?
4: No, not right now. He'll probably be back tonight.
3: You know where we can find him?
4: I don't know. See, Jeff got paid last night. Got his week's wages. Last I saw him, he's on his way out on the town with some of his friends. Jeff goes out on the town. Maybe we don't see him in a couple of days.
3: I see. But you figure he'll be back tonight, huh?
4: Oh, yes, yes. Jeff only worked a couple of days last week, so he ain't gonna go on much of the town.
3: Mm-hmm. Did you see the man Miss Fenton came in with?
4: No, I didn't. They were already in the room when I got back from dinner. I checked the book. I got the money from Jeff before I left. The man must have gone out sometime early this morning. I guess I was asleep. My room's just back of the desk. Fellow must have got out while I was asleep.
3: I see. Did you get any calls from the room at all?
4: Not a one. Like I told those uniformed officers we hear, I didn't see them at all. Not a people. Matter of fact, I was thinking how nice and quiet they were. But the way the room looks, they sure must have had some sort of argument.
3: Yes, sir. Huh. Would you know if they brought any baggage with them?
4: Matter of fact, I know they didn't. Sure looks like they did some heavy drinking, don't it?
3: Mm-hmm.
4: Yeah. Glasses. That bottle's almost empty.
3: Yeah. I'd rather you wouldn't touch the bottle.
4: Oh, yeah. Well, I won't. Say, you talked to the girls' people yet?
3: No, sir, we haven't.
4: But you're planning to see them, aren't you?
3: Yes, sir.
4: Yeah, I wonder if you'd do me a favor. You know when you see a people?
3: Yes, sir, what's that?
4: Well, I don't much mind the dirty glasses and having to straighten the room up. That's all part of the hotel business. But I wish you'd say something about the torn sheets. Tell the people about them. I don't want to cause no trouble, but maybe if they know how about the sheets were all torn up, they'd want to make good on them. You will mention it, won't you? Hmm?
3: Yes, sir. I'll call the office, Joe, have them send out a crew, see what prints we can lift. All right, fine. Who else has a pass key to this room?
4: Oh, you mean beside me?
3: Yes, sir.
4: Well, ain't nobody.
3: Where's the key kept?
4: It hangs on a nail next to the desk. That big nail there, it hangs right on it.
3: Mm-hmm. Now, when you came into the room, did you notice if there was anything around the door to keep the gas inside?
4: I don't follow you.
3: Well, you found pieces of torn sheets around the windows, you say. Now, was there anything like that by the door?
4: Oh, yes, I'm with you now, yeah. Now, let me think. As I remember, no, there wasn't nothing there, just around the windows.
3: Mm-hmm. Was the key in the lock when you came up here?
4: You mean inside the room?
3: Yes, sir, that's right.
4: No, the reason I know that for sure is that I looked through the keyhole. Tried to see what was in the room. No, sir, the key wasn't in. Of course, that don't mean nothing.
3: Sir?
4: Well, only a couple of the rooms have keys anyway. We don't use them anymore.
3: You mean you don't lock the doors?
4: Sure, we lock the doors. We got them all locked all the time. This is a respectable hotel. Of course we lock the doors. But not with those keys. We got those other locks on the doors.
3: Oh, I see.
4: You see, yeah, see that? Sort of like Yale locks. That kind, you know. That's what locks the doors, not the other keys.
3: Yes, I see.
4: Of course we lock the doors.
3: Yes, sir. The locks catch when the door is closed, though, is that right?
4: Yep, locks them tight.
3: I got in touch with Lee Jones, Joe. He sent a crew right over. Good. I checked with Doc Hall. How's the girl?
6: Oh, she's coming along. Doc says she's doing better.
4: Oh, these fellas that you're going to have roaming around here, what's this all about? Is something wrong?
3: We're not sure yet, sir.
4: Oh, dear. It always happens like this, don't it?
3: What's that, sir?
4: I try to run a respectable place. Goodness knows I do. I keep it right up to date. It's good service, and something like this happens. There was no reason for that girl to do a thing like this, not in my hotel. Now you cops come in. Cops going to be all over the place. Tenants aren't going to like it. They ain't going to like it at all. Just because of that girl. Why'd she have to come in here and do a thing like this?
3: Why'd she have to do it at all, sir? Eleven:26 a.m. We questioned the people in the hotel. None of them could remember hearing any undue noise coming from the room where the girl had tried to kill herself. Normally, the investigation would have been routine, but with the possibility of foul play, we had to check every angle and then check it again. The crew from the crime lab arrived and went over the room. Under the bed, they found an empty capsule, the type commonly used to dispense heroin. They also came up with a clean set of fingerprints on both glasses. They were photographed, and the water glasses themselves were removed to the crime lab to be booked as evidence. The registration card the couple had signed was turned over to Don Meyer in handwriting. The name was checked through our record bureau, through the phone book, and through the city directory, but when the leads were checked out, we were no further in knowing who the man was who'd taken the room with Mona Fenton. Word was left at the hotel for the handyman to contact us as soon as he returned. Word was also left that if the man who'd registered with the Fenton girl returned, we were to be called. 11:45 a.m., the men from the crime lab finished their investigation and returned to the office to compile the results. Frank and I left the hotel and drove out to the address listed on the girl's identification. It was a large white colonial home near one of the colleges. We rang the doorbell and waited.
7: Yes?
3: Mrs. Fenton?
7: Yes, that's right. What is it you want?
3: Police officers would like to talk to you.
7: Oh, come in.
3: Thank you.
7: It's about Mona, isn't it?
3: Yes, ma'am.
7: I knew something like this would happen. I knew it all along.
3: Beg your pardon?
7: When she first had this crazy idea, when she first told me about it, I knew. Kids, try to tell them. Just try, and they tell you that times have changed. They say that you're not keeping up with the time. They know it all. Nobody can tell them anything.
3: Well, what idea is this, Mrs. Fenton?
7: When she wanted to quit school and take the job in that drive-in restaurant. Most ridiculous thing I ever heard of. But nobody could talk her out of it. Lord knows I tried. I knew something like this would happen. I just knew it.
6: Yes, ma'am. Do you know any reason why your daughter might want to take her own life?
7: Are you a policeman, too?
6: Yes, ma'am. I'm Frank Smith. This is my partner, Joe Friday.
7: How do you do?
3: How are you, ma'am? Do you know any reason why your daughter might want to kill herself?
7: It's a little hard to say, Mr. Friday.
3: What's that?
7: Mona and I had quite an argument about her leaving school. It was one of those silly things that starts and gets all out of hand, you know. We both have pride, and neither one of us was going to back down.
3: Mm-hmm.
7: I haven't seen Mona to talk to for over a month.
6: Does she live here, ma'am?
7: Yes, she does, Mr. Smith. But there's an outside entrance to her room. She comes and goes as she pleases. Doesn't eat her meals here, so I hardly ever see her.
3: Mm-hmm. Do you know if she's been under a doctor's care?
7: No, I don't think so. Why do you ask that?
3: Well, is your daughter a diabetic?
7: No, she isn't, Mr. Friday. Why all these questions about Mona and a doctor? What are you trying to find out?
6: Does your daughter have any special boyfriends, Mrs. Fenton?
7: She did have.
3: Who was that?
7: Richard Burdick, nice boy. Mona and he were planning to get married when they got out of school. Then, along with everything else, that just blew up. Everything seemed to go all at the same time.
3: Did your daughter have any trouble with this Burdick?
7: No, nothing you could call real trouble. It's just that they agreed to disagree. It was Mona's idea. Richard didn't want anything to change. He was very much in love with her.
3: Uh-huh.
7: Does he know about this?
3: I don't think so, Ms. Fenton. We haven't told him.
7: I don't know what he's going to do when he hears about it. Going to hit him awfully hard. He's the sensitive type.
3: Does your daughter have any close friends that she might confide in?
7: I suppose she does. She's talked about some of the girls where she worked.
6: Would you give us their names, please?
7: Oh, yes, I will. I'll write them down for you, those I can remember.
3: All right, fine. Has your daughter been in good spirits lately?
7: As far as I know, yes. She's always seemed happy enough when I saw her. I told you we haven't said much more than hello the last month, but she seemed happy.
3: Mm-hmm. You said that she broke up with this Burdick boy, is that right?
7: Yes.
3: When was that?
7: 6 weeks, 2 months ago.
3: You know what caused it?
7: The job, all the other things. Mona kept making dates with him and then breaking them at the last minute. I guess Richard just got tired of being stood up.
6: Well, did he and your daughter have any arguments that you know of?
7: No. They just decided that it wouldn't work out for them. They just decided to stop seeing each other.
3: Did your daughter have any other steady boyfriends? Anyone that she saw quite a bit of, maybe?
7: Well, there was one boy. He was quite a bit older than Mona. She saw a lot of him the last couple of weeks.
3: You know who he was?
7: No, I never met him. I only saw him once.
3: What if you could describe him for us?
7: No, I'm afraid I can't. He drove by for Mona one night, going to pick her up for a date. Parked out in front and honked the horn.
3: I see.
7: I went to the front door to tell him to come in. Mona wasn't ready yet, but he wouldn't. Just sat out there and waited. I didn't get a good look at him.
6: Could you describe the car for us?
7: Not good. It was one of those foreign cars, a convertible. I think it might have been a Jaguar. I'm not sure about that, though.
3: But you're sure it wasn't an American automobile?
7: Yes, right? I'm sure about that.
3: All right. How about the color of the car? Can you tell us that?
7: It was awfully dark out there. I'm not sure. I'd rather not say, officer, if I can't be sure. You understand that. I wouldn't want to tell you something and then have it turn out to be wrong. You can understand that, can't you?
3: Yes, ma'am, of course.
7: Did you see Mona this morning?
3: Yes, we did.
7: Is she all right?
3: They think so, yes.
7: Aren't you sure?
3: Well, when we talked to the doctor, they were doing everything they could. They seemed to think that she was going to be all right.
7: Thank God. It's so hard, Mr. Friday, to know that your child is sick, that she tried to kill herself, to want to go to her and not be able to. It's so hard.
3: Try to take it easy if you can, Miss Fenton. If you'll just give us the names of the girls that she might know, we'll be on our way.
7: Yes, I'll write them for you.
3: Thank you.
7: Excuse me?
3: Shirley?
7: Hello? Yes, it is. What? Yes, they're here. Just a moment. It's for you.
6: I'll get it, Joe.
7: I'll get those names for you, Mr. Friday.
3: All right, fine. Did your daughter ever refer to this man in the foreign car by name?
7: No, I don't think she did. All I know is that whenever she went out with him, it was the big date of the bunch.
3: How often did she see him?
7: Maybe a couple of times a week. Might have been more. I had no way of knowing what she was doing. She kept pretty much to herself when she met him, but I could tell he was the big thing in her life. He was it.
6: Joe?
3: Yeah?
6: See you a minute?
3: Yes, excuse me, Miss Fenton.
7: I'll finish this list.
3: Thank you.
6: Call was from Jack Smyers at the office.
3: Yeah.
6: Just removed her to the general hospital.
3: Yeah.
6: She had a relapse. They don't think she's going to live.
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0: 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That's why a doctor has examined for almost 2 years a large group of Chesterfield smokers. 45% of them have, on the average, been smoking Chesterfields for well over 10 years. What is the effect on these people from smoking Chesterfield? No adverse effects to the nose, throat, and sinuses, says the doctor. Consider Chesterfield's record with these smokers, with millions of other smokers throughout America. Another good reason for you to change to Chesterfield. Regular or king size, Chesterfield is best for me, best for you.
3: We obtained the name of the drive-in restaurant where the Fenton girl was employed. We also got the names of the girls that she worked with and the address of her boyfriend, Richard Burdick. Mrs. Fenton also gave us a list of names of persons who might be able to aid us in the investigation. Under further questioning, the mother was still unable to furnish us with a motive for her daughter's attempt to take her own life. The apparent lack of a motive or any type of a suicide note coupled with the bruise on the girl's chin made the likelihood of foul play more than possible. 12:57 p.m. We left the Fenton home and drove over to the drive-in. We stopped on the way and put in a call to the office. There still hadn't been any report of the handyman at the hotel, the only person who could give us a description of the man who'd registered at the place with the Fenton girl. When we got to the drive-in, we asked about a Peggy Gregson, one of the girls on the list. After a few minutes, the girl came over to our car.
8: You want to see me?
3: You Peggy Gregson?
8: Yeah, why?
3: We'd like to ask you some questions about Mona Fenton.
8: Who are you guys?
3: Police officers. We'd just like to talk to you.
8: I gotta get it okayed with the manager. I'm on duty now, lunchtime. Pretty busy. I gotta get it okayed.
6: I'll take care of it.
3: All right, fine.
6: I'll check with the manager, Joe.
3: Right.
8: Hope this isn't gonna take long. I got a couple of customers waiting for orders.
3: My partner will take care of it.
8: Why ain't the manager knowing that worries me? It's the tips they're gonna leave. You make what I do, and the tips are important.
3: Yes, ma'am.
8: It's all this about Mona, anyway. What are the cops after her for?
3: Well, she tried to kill herself this morning.
8: Mona?
3: Yes.
8: Why? Why'd she do a thing like that?
3: Well, we thought maybe you could help us there.
8: Why, me? I haven't got anything to do with it.
3: Well, we understand you're pretty friendly with her.
8: Well, sure, I was a friend of Mona's, but I don't know anything about no suicide. I don't know anything about it, and I don't want to.
3: Do you know any reason she might try to take her own life?
8: Not a reason in the world. Not Mona.
3: Do you know if she was under a doctor's care for any reason?
8: No. I mean, I don't know. She didn't say anything about it, never said a word. Was she?
3: Well, that's what we're trying to find out. Can you think of any enemies she had? Anybody who might have wanted to hurt her?
8: How far is this going to go?
3: Well, how do you mean, miss?
8: I mean, who's going to hear about this? Who's going to hear the answers I'm going to give you?
3: Well, no one. Now, what do you got for us?
8: Well, I'll give you this for free. If anything happened to Mona, you go talk to Dick Burdick. Talk to him. He'll be able to tell you.
3: Why do you say that?
8: Because it's true. No other reason. He's a real bum. You ask me, I think there's something wrong with him. You know, in the head.
3: Well, do you have any reason to say that?
8: All the reason in the world. Poor girl, this bum all the time coming around giving her trouble. All the time telling her how he's going to kill her and anybody that comes near her.
3: Burdick said that to Miss Fenton, did he?
8: Half a dozen times. Wasn't more than a week ago. Mona told me she told him off, told him to get lost. She wanted any part of him, to leave her alone. You made a big scene. Want to tell me all about it? One day this Terry drove in here. Got one of those flashy foreign cars.
6: A Jaguar?
8: I think so, yeah.
6: All right, go ahead.
8: Well, one day he drove into the place. Mona took care of him. I guess he liked Mona. He kept coming back. Always parked in her station. Anyway, this Burdick kid found out about it. Wasn't anything for him to worry about, but he made a big thing about it. Mm-hmm. Told Mona she was supposed to stop seeing Terry. Said if she didn't, he was going to cause real trouble.
6: Did he say what he was going to do?
8: Well, I think he was kidding. I don't think he really meant it. He's just a kid.
6: Well, what did he say?
8: I really don't think he meant it.
6: Well, all right. Now, what did he say to her?
8: Said if he found them together again, he'd kill them both.
6: We talked to the other girls in the drive-in. From them, we got the same story about the scenes that Richard Burdick had created. We got more information about the threats that he'd made against the Fenton girl and Terry Hamilton. From one of the girls, we got the address of Hamilton. 2:45 p.m. We left the drive-in and drove over to the address of the girl's boyfriend, Richard Burdick. We talked to the landlady. She told us that the Burdick boy had regular habits. He paid his rent on time. He never had any visitors. She told us that he wasn't in his room at that time, but she said that she'd let us in. In her company, we went upstairs. She unlocked the door, and Frank and I went in. Want to check the bedroom? I'll take the kitchen.
9: Yeah.
6: There's nothing out there. How'd you do?
9: Well, looks like we're a little late.
6: What?
9: His clothes are gone.
6: We checked the room further. Every indication was that Richard Burdick had left the apartment in a hurry. We talked to the landlady again. She could give us no reason for his disappearance. She gave us the name of his employer. We put in a call to them, but they told us that Burdick had failed to show up for work that day. 4:15 p.m. We put in a call to the hotel on Grand Avenue, but the handyman still hadn't returned and there'd been no word from him. We went back to the office and checked the name Richard Burdick through R&I, but we found no criminal record for anybody answering his description. We put out a local and an APB on him. At 4:39 p.m., we got a call from General Hospital telling us that the Fenton girl had regained consciousness and that we could talk to her. Frank and I left the office and traveled code 2 out to the hospital. The doctor on duty told us that the girl was out of danger, but that she was very weak. He asked us not to get her excited, and he led us into her room. Miss Fenton?
10: Yes, who are you?
6: Police officers.
10: Why can't you leave me alone? Go away.
6: Just a couple of questions we'd like to ask you.
10: I don't want to talk to anybody. Why didn't you leave things the way they were? Why didn't you leave me alone?
6: Well, you had a lot of people worried, miss.
10: No reason for it. Be better all the way around if things had happened the way I planned them.
9: And you did try to kill yourself?
10: Yes.
6: Who was with you in that hotel room?
10: You mean Mr. Morris?
6: Yeah.
10: It was Terry. It was always Terry. He was going to marry me, then he didn't. He said he would, and he didn't.
6: That way you did what you did?
10: Yes.
9: You use narcotics, Miss Fenton?
10: Hmm?
9: You use narcotics?
10: Yes, that was Terry's idea, too. I think that's all he wanted with me, just to get me hooked so I'd have to do what he said. I think that was the reason.
6: How about this Richard Burdick?
10: What about him?
6: Do you have anything to do with you deciding to take your own life?
10: In a lot of ways. The biggest mistake I ever made was leaving Richard. I thought it was smart, real smart. I was going to show him. Terry said he'd marry me, said he was in love with me.
6: Did he get you started on narcotics?
10: Yeah. At first it wasn't so bad. I loved him, really, I did. Then when I had to have the fixes, he changed. Told me he couldn't give it to me anymore, that I was going to have to pay for it. I tried to tell him that I loved him, that I wanted to be with him. That's why I went to the hotel to talk it over. Try to come to an understanding, some kind of an understanding.
6: Mm-hmm.
10: He said that he didn't want to have anything to do with me, that he wanted no part of me anymore. Said that I was going to have to pay for the H from now on. I didn't have any way to pay for it. He said it wasn't any of his business.
6: Is he a user?
10: Yes. It's all so stupid, all so stupid.
6: Ma'am?
10: The whole thing, I had it real good all the way around. And then I went ahead and ruined everything, tore it all down. Even if I'd have killed myself, it would have been no answer. Not the right answer, anyway. I know that. I know it real well.
6: All right. Can you tell us where you can find this Terry?
10: You bet I can. I want to see him feel like I do. I want him to know what it's like.
6: Will you be willing to meet with him? Make a buy of narcotics for us?
10: You name the time, I'll be there. I'll be there if I have to crawl.
6: All right. You better get some rest now.
10: I guess so. I'm pretty tired. Did you see my mother?
3: Yes, ma'am.
10: Is she real mad at me?
3: No, I don't think she is.
10: Would you call her? Ask her to come and see me? Tell her I'm sorry. Tell her I want to see her.
3: No, she'll be glad to hear that.
10: I hope so. I got so much to tell her and Richard. So much to tell them both.
3: All right, Miss Fenton. We'll get in touch with her.
10: And you tell me when you want me to call Terry. You tell me.
3: All right, we will.
10: Terrible thing, isn't it?
3: What's that?
10: Terry. He's been around a long time. Must be other girls in the same fix all because of him. Girls who have a bad habit and have to do what he says. Girls like me, terrible. Nobody knows how many.
3: Yes, ma'am.
10: Where's it gonna end?
3: When you meet him.
0: The story you have just heard is true. The names were changed to protect the innocent.
1: On March 10th, trial was held in Department 98, Superior Court of the State of California, in and for the County of Los Angeles. In a moment, the results of that trial.
0: Now, here is our star, Jack Webb.
3: Thank you, George Fenneman. Obviously, it would be impossible for you to question all the Chesterfield smokers that you'd run into, yet we're convinced that you want to know what effect the product has on people who do use it regularly. Well, Chesterfield tells you. Now, you've heard the report from the doctor who's been examining Chesterfield smokers. No adverse effects to the nose, throat, and sinuses from smoking Chesterfield. I think it would make good sense for you to change to Chesterfield today. Smoke America's most popular two-way cigarette. Regular or king size. You'll find Chesterfield's best for you.
1: Terry Norris Hamilton was tried and convicted of violation of the State Narcotics Act, a felony, one count. He received sentence as prescribed by law. Violation of the State Narcotics Act, a felony, is punishable by imprisonment in the state penitentiary for a period of from 1 to 5 years. Mona Irene Fenton pled guilty to the same charge and was placed on probation for a period of 3 years with the provision that she be placed under the care of a competent psychiatrist.

0: You have just heard Dragnet, a series of authentic cases from official files. Technical advice comes from the Office of Chief of Police W.H. Parker, Los Angeles Police Department. Technical advisors, Captain Jack Donahoe, Sergeant Marty Wynn, Sergeant Vance Brasher. Heard tonight were Ben Alexander, Vic Rodman, Virginia Gregg, Gene Tatum. Script by John Robinson. Music by Walter Schumann. Hal Gibney speaking.
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2: Announcing...
3: I was a communist for the FBI. Starring Dana Andrews and an exciting tale of danger and espionage, I Was a Communist for the FBI. You are about to hear a strange story. Names, dates, and places are, for obvious reasons, fictional. But many of these incidents are based on the actual experiences of Matt Cervetic, who for 9 fantastic years lived as a communist for the FBI. Here is our star, Dana Andrews, as Matt Cervetic.
4: It was a long time to pretend I was what I hated most. 9 years of being a part of the viciousness that is communism. You might have been one of those that sneered at me for being a Red. If you are, mister, I'm proud of you. If you aren't, well then listen, you'll see why you should have. This is my story. This is the story of communism.
3: In a moment, listen to Dana Andrews as Matt Cervetic, undercover man,

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This story from the confidential file is marked Canadian Crossfire.

0: Albany, next stop. 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
1: 5 minutes. I think I'll get off and buy a magazine, Comrade Millar.
2: Good, I'll come with you, Comrade Svetik.
1: I'll only be a minute.
2: We should stay together, comrade, for our own protection. You don't want to live dangerously, do you?
1: I was headed for Canada on a routine assignment for the party. As secretary of the Red-controlled Slav Congress, I was supposed to organize some new labor cells in Montreal. The FBI had given me the name of a Canadian agent, Ferguson, who was to be my contact. The commies had given me a traveling companion, a squat MVD man, a Romanian red named Milhai, who had a sense of humor like an undertaker. What's so funny?
3: I was just thinking of a letter I received.
1: So?
3: So my cousin in Romania just died. I owed him $800.
1: Oh, brother.
3: What's the matter? No funny bone?
1: You just cracked it. To me, death just isn't a laugh.
3: Oh, you're the sensitive kind.
1: Yeah. Why are you going to Canada?
3: I have a special assignment. Very specially. But no.
1: Hmm?
3: My mission is too vital to tell to an agent of the FBI.
1: What did you say?
3: Don't be offended, comrade. We of the secret police are trained to regard everyone as enemy agents. That way we stay out of trouble, no?
1: Oh.
3: I like you, comrade. You must visit me at party headquarters. Perhaps we will entertain a few pretty girls, eh?
1: Sure. And discuss the miseries of the world.
3: Comrade Svetik, what a sense of humor. You kill me.
1: I would have loved to kill him. But Millai had done one thing for me. He had dropped a hint of something dangerous. MVD agents are always trouble. When there are several of them and on special assignment, it's murder. We crossed the broad St. Lawrence into Montreal by way of the mile-and-three-quarter-long Victoria Jubilee Bridge. At the station, I finally got rid of Milhai and made my way through the limestone buildings of the charming city until I came to the Place d'Armes and the magnificent Church of Notre Dame, the largest of Montreal's countless churches. A white-haired man was lounging alone in the right-hand opening of the triple-arched doorway. I went up to him. Good morning, sir.
4: Aye, it is that.
1: Could you direct me to a shop where I could buy 48 angels?
4: Man, that's a very peculiar request. Would you not be satisfied with 9?
1: Sure would. Hello, Mr. Ferguson. I'm Matt Svetik.
4: It's my pleasure.
1: You've gotten a report on me, I take it?
4: Aye. It's a dangerous work you do.
1: I don't want to step on any toes, sir. Just tell me...
4: Hey, nonsense. The Canadian authorities will be glad to cooperate with you.
1: Thank you.
4: We'll be grateful to have a look inside the party, such as your work will give us.
1: Well, my work here will consist mostly in organizing a bunch of red workers. You'll get a complete rundown on who they are, where they are, and so forth.
4: Good.
1: But there's one thing else, something bigger and a lot more dangerous.
4: What's that?
1: An MVD agent arrived from the States with me. He's on special assignment. You know what that means.
4: Aye.
1: His name is Milhai. 5'4", about 150, dark hair and eyes. Laughs a lot, but his jokes aren't funny.
4: I have it.
1: Okay, then I'd better be off.
4: Before you go, you'd better know what it is this secret police agent Milhai is working on.
1: You know?
4: I'm pretty sure that he will be having something to do with a certain bit of espionage.
1: Oh, espionage.
4: Have you heard of the Owl's Head Project?
1: No.
4: It's a combined Canadian-American development of a new type-guided missile. The plant is near here on Owl's Head Mountain.
1: And there's a leak?
4: Aye, a bad one. Try and see me tonight. I'll show you what we've done on the case so far.
1: All right, sir.
4: Be careful, lad. Be very careful.
1: A few minutes later, and I was strolling down St. Catherine Street past the theaters and big retail stores to a small shop called Serioja's. Inside the back room, I met a dozen burly workers and got right down to business. Quiet! That's it, comrades. As you know, I've been sent here to organize you into cells so that you may work efficiently for the party. You are all skilled workers. You will soon find employment in factories and mills.
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1: A few general comments. 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Get into every group you can. Spread our beliefs carefully and slowly until you have control and are able to subvert the group into working for us. Remember, you're in a hostile country. You will need front organizations behind which you can work toward our historic mission. For the rest of the day, I talked and explained. Then, after dismissing the meeting with instructions to gather at the shop the following day, I walked outside with Comrade Seryozha, the store owner and district leader. I was asking him where to stay when Milhai came up and solved the problem this way.
2: But of course, comrade, you will stay with me at party headquarters.
1: Well, that's swell, but really, I could go to a hotel.
2: High-ranking party member like yourself should not have to suffer the indignities of bourgeois companionship.
1: But I have...
2: It is settled, comrade.
1: That was that. I knew my chances of getting away to see Ferguson were pretty slim for a while. Party headquarters turned out to be a church, at least on the outside. On the inside and underneath the empty auditorium was a beehive of rooms, people, and activity.
2: Busy little place, is it not?
1: That's an understatement.
2: Come with me. There is someone I want you to meet. Here in this room. Good evening, Comrade Grice. This is Matt Svetik.
6: Come in, come in. Comrade Milhai tells me you are the secretary of the Slav Congress in the United States.
1: That's right.
6: Let me welcome you to Canada, comrade. You're told, of course, that you would stay here.
1: Oh, I see. I really didn't have a choice.
2: None whatsoever, comrade.
6: You prefer it here to a capitalistic hotel, don't you?
1: Certainly.
6: Good.
1: Oh, it's quite a place you have here. The center of all our Canadian activities?
6: You ask questions. I don't like that.
1: I'm sorry, comrade.
6: Show Comrade Svetik to his room, Comrade Milhai.
2: Yes.
6: And instruct him in the security regulations. I wouldn't want him liquidated because of some ignorant mistake.
1: Nice room.
2: Small but comfortable.
1: Now, what are the regulations I should know?
2: There are things going on here that you do not understand. Let it remain so.
1: Sure.
2: Be very careful not to let anyone follow you here. Do not make any phone calls from here. Do not ask questions of anyone you meet here. Do not go into any of the other rooms.
1: All right.
2: Good. Now let us go out and get some supper and some entertainment, eh, comrade?
1: Wow. Who does that belong to?
2: Oh.
7: I want to see Mr. Grice. Is he in his room?
1: Mister?
2: Yes, miss. Go right ahead. He's expecting you.
1: Well, since when do we call comrades mister?
2: She is not exactly a comrade.
1: Not a comrade? But she's here, in our secret headquarters.
2: Please, Comrade Matt, this is something you would do better to forget. Completely.
1: Forget it. Not likely. Milhai's attitude only made me more curious about the girl. But for the moment, it had to wait. When I could, I shook loose from Milhai and his ideas of entertainment and made my way to Ferguson's office. The first thing he did was show me a dozen photographs of workers at the Owl's Head project.
4: We've narrowed down the suspects to these people in the pictures, Mr. Savetti. Our thief has to be one of those.
1: No luck. I've cased party headquarters, but no sign of any of these people.
4: Where are the headquarters?
1: Under a fake church near the French Market.
4: Near the Bon Secours? Aye, we've had a suspicion about the place, but no proof.
1: If I can spot your thief there, you'll have your proof. And he must come there sometime to deliver the stolen documents.
4: Yes, I know you have your own job to do, but keep on the lookout for one of the faces in those pictures.
1: I will, sir. Do you have anything on a beautiful blonde girl, late 20s?
4: No. Not that I know of offhand. Why?
1: Just curiosity so far. I'll keep in touch. For the next few days, I was busy with my organizing of the Red Workers, meeting with them every day. At nights, Comrade Milhai saw to it that I was well occupied. But not so well occupied, I didn't see the mysterious blonde girl coming and going on two more occasions. By now, I was really curious about her. The next time I saw her in the hall, I took a chance and intercepted her. Miss.
7: Yes?
1: May I speak to you a moment?
7: Why?
1: Curiosity, maybe.
7: About what?
1: You're a girl. I've been curious about them ever since I was a small boy.
7: Very amusing. Now, may I pass?
1: Wait. What's all the rush to see Comrade Grice?
7: I'm taking something to him, as if you didn't know. Now get out of my way.
1: In a second. What is it you're taking?
7: Mr. Grice said to report anyone asking questions. If I were you, mister, I'd worry for the next few minutes.

0: Dana Andrews, starring as Matt Cervetic, in I Was a Communist for the FBI, and the second act of our story.
1: I was in Canada on a routine assignment for the party. My Canadian contact for the police was a man named Ferguson. He handed me a tip on a not-so-routine spy ring working in Montreal. I kept my eyes open in the Commie Party headquarters, and now I'd come up with what seemed to be a dangerous red secret. The secret was blonde and pretty, and very likely to get me killed. At least my fate was in her hands as she went into the room of Comrade Grice in the underground party headquarters. I waited in the hall until she came out.
2: Well, you can stop shaking. I didn't tell him.
1: Sure, thank you.
2: Forget it.
1: I'd rather not. Let me take you home instead.
2: No.
1: Please.
2: Look, the only reason I didn't turn you in was so I wouldn't have you on my conscience.
1: I'd rather be on your mind.
2: Just leave me alone, will you? I don't like you or any of your kind.
1: Well, you work for us. You must...
2: Do I go home alone or do I go back and see Mr. Grice?
1: Bye, honey. She left alone, but as she took a devious, twisting route through town, she had me right behind her. Near the Lachine Canal, the blonde turned into a side street and entered a small cottage. I moved to the lighted and open parlor window in time to get a big shock. The blonde was talking to a young towhead whose face was plenty familiar. He was one of Ferguson's suspects in the thefts at Owl's Head Project. What I heard made it all clear.
3: Joe, you're a fool. How many times have I told you never to come here?
2: No one followed me, Paul, so stop being afraid. Besides, I only came to tell you I'm through.
3: Through? But you can't, Joni. They'll kill me. You know they will.
2: Turn yourself in. The authorities will protect you.
3: Law, you're crazy?
2: No, I'm just fed up with working for Reds. Meeting them, talking to them.
3: Talking? What do you mean?
2: Well, one of them questioned me tonight. I tell you, Paul, you have to do something. I won't go to that place again.
3: I can't stop now.
2: You can. But you're a coward. Haven't you got any courage at all?
3: Well, now, that's a fine way for a sister to talk. Why don't you tell on me? You'd like to see me dead. Go on, tell on me. You can identify my body at the morgue in the morning.
1: There was more, but I'd heard enough. It was time to get my information to the Canadian agent Ferguson. I got two blocks when the darkly grinning shape of the MVD man, Milhigh, stepped into my path.
4: Nice night for walking, eh, comrade?
1: Well, yeah. Yeah, it's swell.
4: Nicer night for a beautiful blonde.
1: What night isn't?
4: You picked the wrong neighborhood.
1: Yeah.
4: That was a mistake.
1: Comrade Milhigh, I don't know why you say that, but I guess I have the right to pick any... The devil's so funny.
4: You, comrade, you are so obviously a man who needs the companionship of a pretty girl, but who has failed in his search.
1: Huh?
4: Your pride is hurt, but you will get over it. Come with me. I have been looking for you anyway to fill out the foursome.
1: You mean you have...
4: Of course. I have two girls waiting for us.
1: Oh, well, I didn't understand.
4: Yes, they are at the Regal Cafe, but we had better hurry.
1: Well, comrade, I can't join you.
4: What? But you must.
1: No, I can't, honestly.
4: But what will I do with an extra girl? It will ruin everything. You have to...
1: Well, pick up another man someplace. It's just too late for me. I've got to be at Comrade Seryozha's store in the morning at 9.
4: Well, can't you at least come along for a few minutes, long enough for me to...
1: I'm sorry, I need to get some sleep.
4: I don't understand you, comrade. You seem to lack something. Makes me wonder.
1: Good night, Comrade Milhigh. It wasn't very cautious of me, but I had to get to Ferguson. I left Comrade Milhigh scratching his head and frowning. I could only pray he didn't become curious about the neighborhood and connect me with the girl and her brother. In Ferguson's office, I picked out the picture of the girl's brother and showed it to the Canadian.
5: Aye, Paul Werner. I'm not surprised, but how...
1: His sister has been acting...

0: papers, so you can round up the ring any time now.
1: Aye, but we need one thing more, Verner's testimony. That would clinch our case.
0: He can be made to talk, sir. He's weak and he's scared to death. His sister will turn him in.
1: Will she?
0: No, sir, I don't think so. She doesn't seem to be a Red. She's doing this out of fear for her brother. But she's got guts. She won't talk if she thinks it will hurt him.
1: Aye, but he doesn't know that.
0: No, sir. If we can get him away from her, tell him she told us the whole story, he'd open up like a broken dam.
1: Can you get him alone? Somewhere we can pick him up.
0: I can try, sir. But we'd better move fast. Milhai spotted me in the neighborhood of Verner's house. If he connects me with Verner, the Reds will cross out Verner's number fast.
1: We'll be waiting two blocks south of the Verner home at the end of the street, where it meets Lachine Canal.
0: I'll get him there as soon as I can.
1: Do that. Then in the morning, we'll close in on party headquarters.
0: Wait till I've left around 9. I'll be going to my organizing work at Sir Yosha's store. And I'd like to be one Red who stays out of jail.
2: Yes, what? You?
0: Me. Inside, honey.
2: What do you mean by this? It's late. And...
0: yeah. Where's your brother?
2: None of your business. Now you get out of here.
0: Get him.
2: I'll do no such thing.
0: Then I'll do it.
3: What's all the rumpus, sis? Who's this?
0: Party business, comrade. Get your coat.
3: At this hour? Are you insane?
0: I said it was party business.
3: Look, I don't know you. How do I know you with a party?
0: Would you prefer that Comrade Grice send a goon squad? I can arrange it.
3: No. Wait. Look, I'm sorry, comrade. I was just...
0: sure. Now, how about that coat?
3: But why? What have I done? I've been a good member. I've sold you everything I could steal.
0: If you were a good comrade, you'd give it to the party, not sell it. Get your coat.
3: Yes, of course. Yes.
2: What are you going to do to him?
0: Nothing. Don't worry.
2: Don't... don't worry. That's all I've done since Paul joined the party.
0: Quiet.
2: I won't be quiet. You've made me a liar and a traitor to my country. All the goodness inside of me has been squeezed into nothing by you filthy Reds.
0: Why not tell it to the authorities?
2: And see you butchers murder my brother? Oh, no, you're safe. I love my brother. I'll do anything to keep him from harm.
0: Very touching.
2: Well, touching or not, if he's hurt by anyone tonight or any other night, I'll...
3: now, what's all this?
0: Huh? Your sister doesn't like your party work.
3: Oh, no. Sis, how many times do I have to tell you to lay off? Look, she didn't mean
0: it. Skip it. Let's go. It was easy until I got poor Verner outside. Then as we neared the end of the street where it met Lachine Canal, I could tell he was getting uneasy. His eyes darted back and forth, and when Ferguson and his men moved out to meet us, Paul saw them.
3: Comrade, look! Police!
0: Hey, Paul! Come back! Paul ran headlong for the dark waters of the canal. I did the only thing I could and followed him. When he leaped up on the concrete wall of the canal, I tried to grab him. But it was too late. He'd get away if I didn't stop him, so I dove into the icy canal after him.
4: Stop! In the name of the law, stop!
0: 30 feet from the bank, I caught Paul and grabbed him.
4: Let go, you fool! Let go!
5: I can't. I got a cramp.
4: Stop, you drowning fool! Turn loose! Turn loose!
5: Sorry, fella.
4: Don't! I'm
5: Max!
4: Mom, are you all right?
5: I'm bringing him in!
6: Need any help?
5: Not now.
6: Revere!
7: I said
6: Tompkins! Give the lad a hand.
7: Right, yes.
5: Here. Put him out.
6: Is he?
0: No. I only held him under till he was unconscious. Guess I'll need some help, too. Getting out. Seem to be done in. That was the start of the ball. While I went back to party headquarters, Ferguson went to work on Paul Verner. When I left party headquarters in the morning, heading for my organizing work at Serioja's store, I ran into Ferguson a block from the church. He was grinning, and I suddenly became aware of the quiet of the street.
1: You were right, lad. Verner held out until we told him about his sister's testimony. Then he confessed the whole thing.
0: Good. But what are
1: you... we're going to wrap up party headquarters now. The police have it surrounded. We were waiting until you were clear.

0: Oh. Well, you'll find everyone in the church on all the stolen documents and data.
1: That'll make it a clean sweep. With Verna's story to back it up, we'll smash this spy ring completely.
0: I'll bet Verna's a little annoyed with me.
1: Aye, that he is. But you needn't worry about him telling anything to the commies.
0: No, I guess after testifying against them, he won't be doing much chit-chatting with the Reds.
1: I'm going to signal my men to move in now. Want to stay and watch the fun?
0: No, the Red workers are waiting for me. It's Alyosha's store, so if you'll excuse me, I'll get on with my business of being a communist. In America, or our good neighbor Canada, the job was one that had to be done, and was being done by the Fergusons and by me. Only my part was different, separate from everyone and everything that was good and clean. There was no recognition, there was no chance to tell my story. There were no friends. My only companions were my deadliest enemies, people sworn to lasting hatred of undercover men like myself. That was why I always found myself walking alone.

This is Dana Andrews. The war against communism is a strange one with many twists and turns calculated to make you think it's not a war at all. But it is a war, a deadly war, against a group whose flaunted historic mission is their final goal. That mission is revolution by force, a revolution designed in blood. So whether you like it or not, the war includes you. Yes, you, mister, and your wife and kids, too. It's a war we must win, together. Next week, we'll bring you another strange story based on the fantastic experiences of Matt Svetik. Join us then, won't you?

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13: Get this and get it straight. Crime is a sucker's road, and those who travel it wind up in the gut of the prison or the grave. There's no other end, but they never learn.
14: From the pen of Raymond Chandler, outstanding author of crime fiction, comes his most famous character in The Adventures of Philip Marlowe. 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

0: so much for the news from abroad. Here in Los Angeles, two persons were killed and eight injured today in three separate automobile accidents attributed directly to the thick fog that has blanketed the city ever since yesterday morning. Mm. And according to the Weather Bureau, the fog which is rolling in from the sea will be with us for...
1: Fog, smog, everything's cockeyed. Hello.
2: Philip Marlowe, please. Earl Hanley speaking.
1: This is Marlowe. How are you, Mr. Hanley? How's the newspaper circulation business?
2: Oh, both zooming, Philip. Oh, look, Marlowe. Can you come out to my joint in Los Feliz Boulevard, 3810? I'd like you to work for me again. And you write your own ticket as usual.
1: No, thanks. They play too rough in your league, Hanley. Besides, it's a bum night to ride around in a cold newspaper truck watching out for hijackers.
2: No, Marlowe, it's nothing like that. This is personal business.
1: Oh?
2: It's an old man who's disappeared. I'd like you to find him for me.
1: Still a dark night.
2: Double your fee.
1: I see a light, Mr. Hanley. Outside, the city was wrapped up tight in the kind of wet ceiling zero fog that leaves you feeling damp and all alone. Hanley's joint on Los Feliz was an old English stone mansion. Sprawling, smothered in ivy, and about as cozy and come hither as a scream in the night. Inside, I followed an aging round-shouldered butler whose footsteps didn't make any noise along the type of high, wide, nice, cold furnished corridor you find only in museums. When we finally arrived at Hanley's study, however, things changed. It was a small room with bright lights, heat, and a desk cluttered with friendly bric-a-brac. Hanley himself was standing against the far wall, and for a moment, the contrast was jarring because the self-made man in shirt sleeves, built like a boxcar and chewing on a cold cigar, didn't at all match the collection of stiff family photos, 1890 style, that hung on the wall behind him.
3: Yeah, what is it, Marlowe? Hard to find the family resemblance?
1: From here... Your folks, Mr. Hanley?
3: Yeah. Oh. Left to right. My mother, she passed on a year ago, and me as a kid. My father, a lush, and my grandfather. He claimed to have killed more Indians than ever existed. All born and raised in a lot of nothing named Walker Falls.
1: Couldn't hold you, huh?
3: Couldn't bring me back either, even when Ma died. I was only a little tyke when I ran away, Mono. Couldn't stand my grandfather even then. Nothing but a rod and a bottle.
1: Bad combo. How about your father?
3: Oh, I wrote a few nice words to him. My sister wrote me that Ma died. And I sent a fat check for flowers and a tombstone, but he never answered. Probably drank the dough up. He never could save a buck on his own, they tell me. Anyhow, enough of letting our hair down, Armando. Let's get on to business. Sit down,
1: sir. Oh, thanks, sure. You said someone disappeared, Mr. Hanley, an old man?
3: Yeah. Yeah, it was a gardener here, Marlowe. Name's Cooper, John Cooper. He's 60, 65 maybe, tall and skinny. Yeah, he got a fringe of curly hair around his ears. The rest is strictly cue ball. Yeah, he shoved off yesterday.
1: With what, Hanley?
3: Yeah, you catch on fast, Phil.
1: You know, it's my trade.
3: Yeah. Well, the stuff don't amount to too much. Half a dozen fancy silver drinking glasses, those,
1: Goblets?
3: Goblets. Worth about 100 apiece, nothing that'll dent me. Also, I'm insured, of course.
1: Well, then the goblets mean something else.
3: They do. Let's call them a present from a lady.
1: All right, let's.
3: I want them back, Marlon.
1: Why me? Why not the insurance company or the law?
3: No.
1: Hmm?
3: No, that I don't want. And if you laugh when I tell you the reason, I'm going to punch you right square in the nose and have some scotch.
1: No, thanks. Go ahead.
3: Well, drink alone, then, if you don't mind.
1: I don't mind.
3: Mm-hmm. It's this old Duck Cooper, you know. I feel sorry for him. Mm-hmm. Yeah, he came in here one day last week, hat in hand, looking beat as an alley cat. So I gave him a job helping one of the gardeners, but I was on to him right from the start.
1: What does that mean?
3: He was a gardener like I'm a ballet dancer.
1: Oh.
3: Yeah, I could tell. And from there on, it got worse. First couple of days, he watched me and everybody else around here pop-eyed as a shoplifter loose in Tiffany's.
1: But you didn't fire him?
3: No. Now, I figured a few square meals, some sleep, a little dough in his pocket, it'd calm him down. So I just put a new master padlock in my trophy room and let it go with it.
1: That was your mistake, huh?
3: Yeah. But just so you don't think I'm losing my marbles, Phil, I better tell you about another mistake. But gonna have to make this short, dinner guess, you know.
1: Another mistake?
3: Mm-hmm. Yeah, 15 years ago, Phil, I was in a spot just like this Cooper. Yeah, I was broke, hungry, mad at the world, and in a position to do the wrong thing. I did, and I got caught. The boss understood, read me the riot act, and let me go. All right, today it's my turn. Want to laugh?
1: Not very much. Tell me, what have you got for me to go on?
3: Well, thin air. Ah, but you're good, Marla. You'll make out. The name and description already gave you that. Mm-hmm. All right, here's the rest of it, according to the servants. One lived somewheres around Skid Row. Mm-hmm. Two, he never touched anything that kicked harder than ginger ale. And that he went for in a big way. Three, he had a buddy in his neighborhood who was teaching him how to whittle. Make stuff, carving wood.
1: Yeah, I know. And that's it, huh?
3: Well, that plus the fact that he smoked these pint-sized cigars, we found a pack of them in the overalls at one. Here they are. Mm-hmm. They're called Aces Up, made in a downtown L.A. shop, also on Skid Row. Oh, the address is on the box there. Could help.
1: Could. Mm-hmm. Well, see what I can do, Mr. Hanley.
3: Okay, Marlo. Call me as soon as you get close, will you?
1: Sure.
3: Oh, and Marlo.
1: Yeah?
3: I want those goblets pretty bad, but take care of the old man, will you?
1: I know what you mean.
3: Yeah.
1: Also, Hanley, I think it's a pretty decent thing that
3: you'll have to excuse me, Marlo. I got to change for my guess. Talk to you, huh?
1: I followed Hanley back along the museum corridor past the guests who included a spy beautiful lady dressed in too much black, chatting with a crisp item in banker's gray flannel who looked like he'd been born holding an hors d'oeuvre. I didn't see how they could have much in common with their host. But when the big front door eased closed behind me, I forgot about them and concentrated on finding a needle in a haystack. A needle in a haystack and a fog yet. Well, the tobacco manufacturer responsible for the handmade black rope called Aces Up was my first try. His shop was a 2x4 dirty glass storefront labeled H. Andrade in dry, peeling gold foil that flaked off when I opened and closed the front door. And what had to be the proprietor was alone, rolling cigars on a rickety table that was stacked high with damp, dark tobacco leaves. He didn't look up when I described the man I was after, and asked if he'd seen him. Moment later, when he did turn his head my way to answer, I realized why.
4: I am sorry, senor. I don't see nobody. I am blind.
1: Fine start, huh? And for some cockeyed reason, like the fog or the kind of man I was after or the neighborhood of derelicts I moved through, which could have used a few sprays of sweet air, didn't get any better. Not at least for the next hour, during which I stuck to the wood carving angle and covered every possible tie-in I could think of, including a visit to a nearby home for retired men of the sea.
5: Looking for someone who's teaching a man to whittle.
1: That's right. He's teaching an old man named John Cooper. Ever hear of him?
5: No, can't say I have. But lots of lads here whittle. Why don't you have a chat with them?
1: Okay, in the morning.
5: They're all bedded down now, mate. Wouldn't want to pipe them out over a silly question like yours, would you?
1: No, Skipper. Let them sleep. Right there, the whittling went the way of Aces Up cigars, and I turned to my last hope, John Cooper's Mania for ginger ale. However, asking about that in the cheap, noisy bars that dotted Main Street was even a sillier question, and it gave all the local comics their big break. Finally...
6: Straight ginger ale, you say, huh? Now, let me see. I get so many orders for it, you know. It could have been the time Carrie Nation stopped in, or... Was it the night some joker who was eating pig's knuckles called for a finger bowl?
1: Now, look, Bright Eyes. Let's work a little less on the gags and a little more on... Hey, see that guy over there in the corner booth, the little fellow whittling on that stick? You know him? Come on. Here's fire for your trouble. Who is he?
6: The name is Skeeter. Been doing his drinking and wood chopping here for 5 years.
1: Is he always alone?
6: Not always. Sometimes he has a buddy with him. Lately, an old ball he's trying to teach how to cut them poles.
1: Oh.
6: A guy who never orders nothing at all, so don't get started.
1: What does Skeeter drink?
6: Skeeter?
1: Yeah.
6: Why, he always has bourbon and... Yeah, bourbon and ginger ale.
1: Uh-huh.
6: The guy you want must drink Skeeter's chases, huh?
1: That figures, thanks.
6: Well, don't mention it, Screwball. A profitable flesh.
7: Only with thine eyes. Making me nervous. What is it, mister? Lose something?
1: Sort of. John Cooper.
7: Oh.
1: Have you seen him, Skeeter? He told me I could get in touch with him through you here at this bar. Said you were a friend.
7: And I am. Say, is he in trouble, mister?
1: Maybe. What makes you ask?
7: B- because he didn't show tonight. And last night he was all out of sorts. Had something on his mind. Couldn't pay attention to the lesson I was giving him. Is it bad?
1: No, not if I can get next to him in a hurry. Tell me, Skeeter, do you know where he stays?
7: Sure do. A rat hole over on South Spring, number 2... Hey, wait. Huh? You ain't a cop, are you?
1: Oh, no. A friend, Skeeter.
7: Yeah? What kind of cigars does he smoke, friend?
1: Aces up. Do I pass?
7: Uh-huh. It's 210 South Spring.
1: 210 South Spring. Uh-huh. Thanks. So long, Skeeter. I'll get in touch if I need any more help. Oh! Sorry, buddy. I was in a hurry. I didn't see you.
8: You lost up my shoeshine, sweetheart. Where are you running?
1: Get your mitts off. I said I was sorry. What do you want? The dime you invested in the shiny, your ears slapped down into the pockets of that zoot suit. Which?
8: Okay. We'll let it go.
1: I thought we would. So long again, Skeeter, and thanks. After I made my call to my client and told him how we stood, I drove the half a dozen blocks to 210 South Spring Street. The place was the kind of stale-smelling, beer-can-littered, dingy, two-story affair that made you wonder if the garbage collector got around anymore. When I knocked on the cracked glass front door that sported a laundry shirt cardboard that said rooms for rent and eyebrow pencil, I was ready for anything. And that's what I got. Puffy red eyes, bad teeth, smell of cheap gin, all in a cold cream shiny face that was half hidden by enough bleached blonde hair to stuff an ottoman.
9: Hey, handsome, I can catch my death of cold here. What's up?
1: You the landlady?
9: No, she passed out, but I was drinking with her, so I'll do. What do you want?
1: An old man named John Cooper, is he in?
9: The skinny duffer?
1: Mm-hmm.
9: Yeah, I guess so. I seen him earlier. It's that door back there, the one on the right. Hey! Hey, Chalky! What do you want back there? Where are you going? What's the use? This way, mister.
1: Hey, was that Cooper's room the fella just came out of, last on the right?
9: Yeah, that's it. That louse probably swiped your friend's bottle. He's the kind. Empty.
1: Too bad.
9: You know, he drinks you under the table and then takes what's left.
1: Which in this case would be ginger ale. Cooper doesn't drink.
9: Yeah? Oh, what do you know about that? Hey! Hey, you got company? Hey, Cooper! Lights on.
1: Try the knob, huh?
9: Hey, you're kind of anxious.
1: Yeah.
9: It's your game, mister. He doesn't drink, huh? What do you call that spread eagle position on the floor? Napping?
1: No. Not with that knife in his chest. Huh? I call that murder.

0: In just a moment, we will return to the second act of Philip Marlowe. But first, one of your favorite laugh shows and stars, My Favorite Husband, starring Lucille Ball, will return to CBS this Saturday night. Formerly heard on Sunday nights, Lucille Ball and Her Favorite Husband will now be heard on most of these same CBS stations every Saturday night. Be listening this Saturday when Lucille plunges that favorite husband into a mad and merry mix-up over who is the town's best or worst-dressed man. Now with our star, Gerald Moore, the second act of Philip Marlowe, and tonight's story, The Soft Spot.
1: Man's body was rumpled in death like a discarded bundle of rags, loosely pinned at the center with a knife that had killed him. And as the frowsy blonde gradually realized he was dead, the look on her face was dumb, slack-mouthed revulsion.
2: Gee, death's an awful-looking thing, ain't it?
1: Ain't it?
2: Hey, don't touch him, mister. It don't seem decent to...
1: Decency is strictly relative, sister. There's a scratch here on his neck. Like a woman's fingernail raked it.
2: Where? Hey, his locket's gone.
1: Locket?
2: Yeah.
1: This old guy wore a locket?
2: Yeah, I seen it on him yesterday when the cops hauled off that redhead from upstairs. This old guy was shaving and he came out in the hall without his shirt on to watch, and I seen the locket around his neck.
1: What'd it look like?
2: It was a little square one on a gold chain. Now it ain't there.
1: Ripped off and in a hurry. That much old gold's not worth murder, even in this backwash. Baby, what do you use for closets?
2: Closets? Are you kidding? In this dump, you hang your stuff on the plumbing and like it. Why?
1: Well, then there's no place here that six big silver goblets could be hiding, I guess.
2: You couldn't hide a shot glass in this joint. Not for long, anyway.
1: Well, the old boy traveled light. There's nothing here but...
2: What? Hey, what'd you find? What'd you find?
1: Oh, this newspaper story on the table. Torn out of the day before yesterday's paper, it says... Nelson Root, wealthy Beverly Hills broker, dies in a freak car smash-up. Root is survived by his wife, former showgirl Evelyn Lansing.
2: Now, what do you suppose that old guy was saving that for? To have sold his shoes with, maybe?
1: Oh, sure. Now, look, as long as you get your brain in gear, tell me where I can find that guy who ran out of here.
2: Chalky?
1: Yeah.
2: Hey, listen, mister, I don't want to get mixed up in this. I just live here and...
1: Come back here! You're already mixed up in it.
2: Yeah, but that Chalky's awful hard, mister. I wouldn't want to cross
1: him. Now, listen, that old man there was murdered. Remember, it's for keeps. You tell me here and now or the cops down at headquarters. Come on, where does he live?
2: I don't know for sure. I think I heard once he's got a shack in the alley behind some warehouse over on San Pedro Street.
1: Which warehouse?
2: I don't know. Honest, I don't know. Hey, you might find out at Dooley's Diner. I think he shoots craps over there.
1: Okay. Thanks, baby. And do yourself another favor before you cool off. Call the police. It took a solid hour of devious back alley trails before I finally broke down the intimidated loyalty of the Skid Row Brotherhood with a well-placed $10 bill and got a bona fide lead. In the thick fog that crawled along the alley, Chalky's shack had all the welcome home look of a wet gutter. It was wedged in under the hulking concrete base of an overpass like dirt under a giant fingernail. Sick yellowish light oozed out through a single tiny window, too murky to see into. So I did the next best thing and hoped that he was alone inside.
3: Who's there? Who is it?
4: I got a tip for you, Chalky. Dooley sent me. It's about the Johns. They're after you.
3: Cops. Hey, wait a minute. What's the tip, fella? Hey, where are you?
4: Right here, Chalky.
1: Stay where you are, Buster. I'll kick your head off.
3: Hey, what's the idea?
1: I want fast answers, Chalky. Nice straight ones. Why'd you knife the old guy tonight?
3: Knife the old... Hey, who are you? What's the idea?
1: I want answers, not questions, Chalky. Why'd you do it?
3: I didn't kill him. I never used the shiv. He was already dead when I went in there. I lifted that locket off to the old coot, that's all, so help me.
1: Give me that locket.
3: I ain't got it no more. Ma Murphy's got it now. I hocked it already. She gave me 3 1/4 on it. Look, I got a buck left. If you want that,
1: you're
3: you can have it.
1: You're lying, grifter. You're killing old man to get the trinket for 2 cents.
3: No, I didn't. I seen that guy with the big ears run out of the old coot's room, so I went up to take a look.
1: Wait a minute. Guy with big ears?
3: Yeah. Yeah, he was a zoot suitor. I never seen him around before. I'd remember them flaps of his. He ran out of the old guy's joint in a big steam squad. Hey, now listen, buddy. He was the guy who done it honest. Ain't no doubt about it. He was the guy. Hey, now wait a minute. You, You ain't a friend of his, are you?
1: He is again. No reason, unless he was telling
3: me. Oh, now listen, buddy. No, I never put the finger on a guy before in my life. But when it's protecting my own hide, I gotta...
1: Yeah, I could have been the finger. So long, Chalky, and drop dead. It was still foggy outside, but my own personal fog began to lift. Big Ears must have been tailing me, overheard me on the phone, and got to the old man first. But why? Why the clipping that old man Cooper had about Nelson Root's accident? Nelson Root survived by a widow. A widow? Holy smoke! Callahan of the Daily Star gave me half a dozen pictures of Evelyn Lansing Root, from her early cheesecake days right on up to the role of widow in mourning. There was no doubt left. She was the lady in black, one of my client's dinner guests. By the time I'd driven through the fog out to Los Feliz again and up to Hanley's sprawled-out house, I'd lined the whole business up to where it made a twisted kind of sense. There was nothing left to do but nup it in his lap. I found him in his study.
5: What's wrong, Marlowe?
1: Maybe you better tell me.
5: Tell you what. Did you find Cooper or didn't you?
1: Sure. I found him. I found him dead.
5: What? The old man is dead.
1: You know perfectly well he's dead.
5: Come on, Marlowe. Sit down. Have a drink. You'll be.
1: No, thanks. I've covered a lot of ground tonight. Most of it pretty slimy. Led me in a big circle that started here and ends here, and now it's late. We're both fairly intelligent. Let's give each other a break, shall we?
5: Go on.
1: Let's suppose that a man was in love with a woman, a married woman, who was tired of her husband.
5: So? So, she and the man arranged for the husband to die in a freak accident.
1: Yeah, that's right. And let's suppose a strange old geezer overheard them plan it and then disappeared.
5: Oh, that's rough. I imagine they'd have to find him and shut him up, wouldn't they? Or he'd blackmail him to death.
1: Possibly. And how do you suppose they go about that, Hanley? Hire a private detective, maybe? Give him a song and a dance about a theft, a trumped-up story about some missing silver goblets, maybe?
5: Maybe. Only, he'd be much too reputable to do their killing.
1: Yeah, so they'd hire a professional killer, one with big ears, to follow the detective. And when the old man was located, the killer would step in and go to work with a knife.
5: And then vanish completely, because he'd be a good professional man.
1: Well, Hanley?
5: Well, Marlowe? Oh, yes, yeah, that's a great yarn. Yeah, but a little fantastic, isn't it?
1: Yeah, utterly.
5: Oh, good boy, that's the way I figure. Too weird to take seriously.
1: Only I'm going to make it stick.
5: Yeah? Marlowe, you try to embarrass me with a crackpot theory like that, and I'll make you the laughing stock of this state, do you hear? I'll have you hooted right out of the business. Because you don't have one shred of proof, Marlowe, and you'll never be able to get one. And what's more, you know it, don't you? Don't
1: get your hands off me, Hanley.
5: Oh, come on, Phil. Come on. Let's have that drink now, and then you go on home and forget all about this, huh? Shall we? Oh, after all, the old jerk was just a skid row drifter. He didn't belong any place. Who'll ever miss him? He was nobody, Phil. Get it? Mr. Nobody. He's no loss, so let's just forget it. Marlowe, wait a minute. Come back here!
1: I had to get out. What made it even worse was that I knew he had me. I couldn't even begin to prove the first word of what I knew was the truth. I couldn't sleep with it either. That was why an hour later I leaned against a lamppost back on Skid Row again and looked across a lifeless intersection through the eddying fog at the gaunt flophouse where the old man had died.
6: Well. A wayfaring stranger in the night. Hiya, pal.
1: Faded.
6: Wait a minute, wayfaring stranger. Couldn't you accommodate me to the extent of a match, or would that break your back?
1: Here. Keep him.
6: Thanks. Why don't you go home, pal? Nothing happens here on Cooper Street after 2 in the a.m. As a matter of fact, nothing happens anywhere anymore.
1: Cooper Street. Cooper. That's one right out of the book. I'll bet $50 on it. 9 out of 10, they'll take the name of a street.
6: Huh? Who?
1: Never mind. You live around here?
6: You're kidding.
1: Where's Ma Murphy's pawn shop?
6: Hey, easy. Watch the lapels, pal.
1: Well, come on. Where is it?
6: Ma's joint is 3 blocks down on Filbert, downstairs, middle of the block. But there's no romance there, pal.
7: Notion to call the cops. The idea. Getting me out of a warm bed in the middle of the night to give you a look at a cheap little locket. And all on a dizzy hunch, you said.
1: Yeah, a wild one. You know the locket I mean, Ma. Come on, trot it out.
7: Well, it'll do you no good anyway, sonny. Can't sell it to you for 30 days yet. The law, you know.
1: Yeah, sure. But you've been winking at the law so long, you're blind in one eye, Ma.
7: Is that so? Well, here you are. Say, is it hot, sonny?
1: I'll know in a minute. It's the inside I want to see if it's... Oh.
7: What is it, sonny? Is something the matter?
1: Yeah, my hunch paid off, Ma. It's hot, all right. Hot enough to burn a guy to death. Here's my card. I'm taking this along.
7: What? Now, well, hold on a minute, you. Hey, stop. I'll call the cops.
1: Don't bother, honey. I'll call him myself. The lights were still on in Earl Hanley's study, so I pulled over and parked on the street and went up the walk on foot. And as I moved to the door, the fog slid around me in thick swirls. When Hanley answered, his face was hard and ugly. He had a gun in his hand.
8: Our business is over with, Marlowe.
1: Not quite, Hanley.
8: What do you want?
1: I got a tag for our fantastic little Just Suppose story.
8: You're either drunk or stupid, Marlowe. I warned you once, now beat it.
1: Not till you've heard my punchline, Hanley. It goes like this. Suppose a wife died after 40 years of marriage and left her husband alone. A lonely, lost old man who's mellowed with the years. Suppose he doesn't have much time left himself, and he knows it, but he's got an obsession. An old unhappiness he wants to set straight. He wants to see a fella, not cause any trouble. Just be around where he can look at him now and then.
8: Go on, get to the point.
1: Sure, this is the point, Hanley. Huh? Here, take it.
8: Where did you get this locket, Marlowe? Where?
1: Just suppose it has your picture in one side and your mother's in the other. What then?
8: I gave this locket to my mother when I was a kid. Where did you get it? Come on, tell me.
1: It came from around the neck of a harmless, sentimental old man who was stabbed to death tonight by a hired killer. He'd never have turned you in or blackmailed you, Hanley. Because that old man was your father.
8: I had my own father killed. I ordered my own father's death. I didn't know it.
1: Yeah. Mr. Nobody, remember? Come on, Hanley, give me the gun. We can go now. Hanley went quietly. All the way, he kept a little locket clenched in his fist. But as I led him up the stairs of police headquarters, he broke loose long enough to shatter both his hands against the marble pillar. He wound up in a straitjacket. But it didn't matter much because when they picked up Evelyn Root, the lady in Too Much Black, she filled in the rest of the story, including a lead to Big Ears. When it was over and I was sitting outside in my car alone in the fog that pressed close against the windows, I could see nothing of the city. Nothing but the soft, swimming white mist which hid the black outlines of Skid Row. Funny thing, you know. Some people can get out of Skid Row, but Skid Row will never get out of some people.

0: The Adventures of Philip Marlowe, bringing you Raymond Chandler's most famous character, star Gerald Moore, are produced and directed by Richard Sanville and written for radio by Robert Mitchell and Gene Levitt. Featured in the cast were Bill Boucher, Vivi Janis, Verna Felton, Edgar Berrier, Peter Leeds, Nestor Paiva, and Paul Dubov. The special music is composed and conducted by Richard Arant. Be sure and be with us again next week when Philip Marlowe says...
1: This time there were five masks. One for greed, one for cowardice, one for cruelty, and one for deceit. And they all covered a murder. But it was the fifth mask that really counted, because it uncovered the killer.
0: For some easy-to-listen-to music on Sunday afternoons, be sure to hear those favorites, the Symphonette and the Choraleers, which return to CBS this Sunday afternoon. 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

Roy Rowan speaking. This is CBS, where next week you will hear Philip Marlowe an hour and a half later, Eastern Daylight Saving Time, on the Columbia Broadcasting System.

The war changed many things, the face of the earth and the people on it. Before the war, Frank Race worked as an attorney, but he traded his law books for the cloak and dagger of the OSS. And when it was over, his former life was over too. Adventure had become his business. The adventures of

0: And now we join Frank Race for The Adventure of 17 Black.
1: Saratoga, city of sport and health, where you can watch the thoroughbreds come thundering into the stretch or increase your physical efficiency with its spring water and sunshine. But my sport at the moment wasn't taking place in the sunshine. And I'm afraid the healthful effect of its atmosphere was rather dubious.
2: Number 17, Black. Now you're coming up, Mr. Race.
1: Well, it's about time after what I've dropped here tonight. I'll let that ride again.
3: Aha! At last I find you.
1: Oh, hello, Mark. Thought you were in New York.
2: Place your bets, please.
3: I was sent up here to find you. We gotta get going. Come on.
1: Won't you hurry? I'm busy.
3: You're gonna be busy. You've got a hasty task for Universal Indemnity. The embezzlement job, and they want you right now.
2: Number 17, Black. Looks like you're in the groove, Mr. Race.
1: I've got luck on my shoulder. Leave it right there, Eddie. I'm letting it ride.
3: Oh, no, he ain't, Eddie. Push it this way. We are heading for New York.
1: Yeah, but, Mark, I'm just beginning to win.
3: You ain't gonna win by leaving it there. Let's blow. This is important.
2: Place your bets, please.
1: Well, I suppose you're right. Come on.
3: Certainly I'm right. Nobody can keep playing one number on that thing. It just ain't in the book.
1: Yeah, hold it a second.
2: 17, Black.
3: You say, what did I tell? Hey, you won again.
1: Yeah, I would have won. You hadn't picked up the bet.
3: Hey, look, maybe we ought to go back and play that thing for a while, huh? You're hot.
1: Come on, Mark. We're heading for New York. Who talked to you from the insurance company, Reed?
3: Yeah, Chester A. Reed. I told him you wanted a little time to yourself, but he said I was to get you anyway. He told me all about it, see, so I could brief you.
1: What's the story?
3: Some guy keeping books for a construction office took 70 G's of the company's money. He was bonded with Universal.
1: Reed wants me to go after him, huh?
3: No, not the guy. He's dead. Suicide. Reed wants you should see if you can find the dough.
1: Yeah, at Universal Indemnity, I got the details. The alleged embezzler had been a man named O'Connor with a home in Yonkers. I had Mark drive me over there to see his wife.
4: What's the use of talking about it? Johnny's dead. After a while, I suppose I'll be able to tell myself I've still got a baby.
1: Baby?
4: He's a year old.
1: How do you fix the money?
4: I've got the rent for another month. Got some ground meat for supper. Guess I'll have to get a job pretty soon.
1: Didn't your husband have insurance?
4: $8,000 worth. We'll never get any of it. Not if they call him suicide.
1: Oh, that should have occurred to me. How did he die, Mrs. O'Connor?
4: He was found in the garage, shot in the car. Carbon monoxide.
1: I see.
4: They'll never convince me that he committed suicide. Not Johnny. He enjoyed life too much. Why, he was right in the middle of making a crib for the baby. And if he stole that money, where is it?
1: I understand there was a confession.
4: A fake. Even if it is in Johnny's handwriting. Here it is.
1: Mm-hmm. I'm taking the only way out. When they audit my records, they'll find I've misappropriated $70,000. Try to forgive me, Johnny.
4: He never took that money.
1: Well, possibly not, but it's missing. And your husband is dead. If we're going to prove him innocent, you'll have to help me.
4: Oh, I'll do anything.
1: Did your husband have any friends in the company or particular enemies?
4: Irving Dolan, the chief accountant. He always treated Johnny like a laborer. See, Johnny used to carry a hod. But when the baby was coming, he took a night school course in bookkeeping to better himself.
1: Did Dalton hire your husband?
4: No. T.J. Thomas does the hiring. He's general manager.
1: Does Thomas have a financial interest in the company?
4: I think he owns a third. The rest of it belongs to Mr. and Mrs. Maynard.
1: Well, possibly Mr. Thomas can help a little. I'll see him tomorrow. In the meantime, take this.
4: Oh, no. I couldn't.
1: We'll call it a loan. You've got that youngster to think about. And for the time being, stay with your baby and forget about getting a job. Take me back to the city, Mark.
3: What's cooking?
1: Know anything about a family named Maynard?
3: Oh, certainly a hard bunch to get along with. The old man's a retired cement finisher. See, the boys, they don't believe in labor of any kind.
1: You know, you're working in the wrong neighborhood. The Maynards I refer to are the big-time contractors.
3: Oh, big shots. No, I know. Right.
1: What is it?
3: That sedan behind us. What's that they're waving out the window? It's a Tommy gun.
1: Right. You better do some twisting. They're waving it at us.
3: I'm doing the best I can. You got a gun?
1: In my hand. Well, against that firepower...
3: He's cannon on me, Rice. We're going to get it. Rice, you okay?
1: Let me get my arm free.
3: Let me help.
1: He's coming up with that machine gun.
3: He's lining us up, Rice. He's going to... You got him. That guy's running.
1: Watch out. I didn't kill that one. Just hit him in the leg.
3: Yeah, but he lost that chatterbox. We're okay. Yeah. Let me help you out.
1: Yeah.
3: Easy now. Take it easy. Yeah.
1: Okay.
3: What kind of a deal is this anyway?
1: Looks like a lethal deal, Mark. Somebody's playing for big keeps. He didn't go to an ordinary lumber yard to find the offices of the Maynard Construction Company. They took up half the 14th floor of a skyscraper. I was impressed by the handsome paneling, the ancestral portraits, and the cocktail party that was going on. Well, the place was rocking. It was only after quite a bit of elbow fencing I was able to force my way to a waiter. He promised to locate T.J. Thomas for me, but it was at least 15 minutes before I got a reaction.
5: Mr. Race?
1: That's right.
5: I'm Irving Dalton, chief accountant for the firm. You've been moving around so you're a little dazed. You didn't come here on business, I hope. Not this afternoon.
1: What are you celebrating? Lifting a mortgage?
5: Just a little party in honor of State Senator Humphreys.
1: All this for a state senator? What would you do for a governor?
5: I understand you want to see Mr. Thomas.
1: Yes, T.J. Thomas. General manager, isn't he?
5: That's correct, but you see...
1: And it says general manager on this door.
5: It also says private, Mr. Rayson, if you don't mind.
1: That's a long elevator ride up here. I'd like to conclude my business this time.
6: So, if you ask me, I don't think it's a good idea.
7: Really, darling, no one asked you.
8: Hold it a second. If you don't mind, this is rather private. Sort of board meeting.
1: No, I don't mind at all. I'm most anxious to talk to the board.
8: Now, wait a minute.
1: My name's Race. I represent the Universal Indemnity Company. I'm here concerning the claim on your bookkeeper, O'Connor.
8: Oh. Well, in that case...
7: Come right in, Mr. Race. I'm Sandra Maynard. This is Mr. Thomas, our general manager, and my husband, Arthur Maynard.
8: What do you want to know, Race?
1: Several things. But first, I'd like to express a personal opinion. Your bookkeeper didn't steal anything, and he didn't commit suicide. He was murdered.
9: Dear me. Headlines. Headlines. Sandra, my darling, your welfare league group will buzz about this one.
7: Oh, Arthur, shut up.
9: This is very interesting. Are you ready to prove that someone else misappropriated the money, Mr. Race?
1: Not yet. But that much money doesn't just disappear.
8: It was an outright case of embezzlement. The books speak for themselves.
7: I should think so.
9: Oh, of course. You know all about the records, don't you, darling?
7: I don't know what keeps me from clawing your face off. And I'm warning you, Arthur, if you don't stop...
1: Witnessing marital Donna Brooks has never been to my liking, so I eased out of the room. And bumped into as delectable a bit of fabric as I'd encountered in several days. A tawny blonde with a benign eye.
7: You look sort of grand.
1: You know those people in there?
7: Sandra and Arthur Maynard? Sure I know them.
1: What's the pitch on the relationship?
7: You sound like someone sent out to watch the silver.
1: And I've run into a defendant of the family honor.
7: Oh, not me. I know them, but I don't play in their yard. And never will.
1: They don't get along. It's embarrassing.
7: Well, that's because they're going to be divorced. He used to be her teacher at college. I guess they never straightened it out.
1: Make quite a clatter out of it, don't they?
7: This whole party has turned into a clatter. I think I'll go home. You care to come along?
1: Most encouraging invitation I've had in weeks. Lead on, fair lady. Lead on.
7: What's the matter with that cab driver back there? Sounded like he was putting up quite a squawk.
1: Mark, no, he's a very unreasonable fellow. Just because he waited half an hour for me, he felt he should drive us to your apartment.
10: When I've got my own car, he must be nuts.
1: Yeah, it's a night to send anybody by me, Doris. Full moon, sky full of stars. Perfect night for romance. Or murder.
10: What makes you say that?
1: Just a thought. Do you always carry so much luggage in your car?
10: I'm a nightclub singer. I'm going away for an engagement.
1: Oh, too bad.
10: Well, come with me.
1: What I do, push your piano around?
10: Race.
1: Mm-hmm. Yeah, maybe I should come along and push your piano around.
10: Come inside. Hold me, Race.
1: Delighted. But first, let's have a little light.
10: What are you doing?
1: Removing this pistol from your purse. What is it? Part of the new look?
10: Oh, Race, don't be like that. I'll go for you if you let me. I might even postpone going away.
1: How would you like to talk about a man named Johnny O'Connor and $70,000?
10: I might. There's something that might interest you in the bottom drawer of that bureau.
1: Stuck.
2: So are you, sucker. Nice work, Doris. Now we can get rid of this chump for good.
0: We'll return to the adventures of Frank Race in just about 1 minute.

0: And now, back to the adventures of Frank Race.
1: I came alive regretfully. The hazy conviction that my head had grown at least double and was still trying to expand. I told myself irritably this was no procedure for establishing Johnny O'Connor's innocence, nor securing his insurance for his wife and child. Then I caught voices, and I knew my best bet would be to play dead.
2: Any sign of life back there, Rocky?
3: Nah, he's out cold.
2: Better take a look and see if he's coming to.
3: Relax, will you? When I slug him, they stay out for hours.
2: Well, flash the light on him and make sure.
3: Okay. Out cold as a mackerel.
2: Here's the top of the hill.
3: You want him up front, don't you?
2: Yeah, right behind the wheel. Here, give me a hand.
3: All right. Oh, this guy's big.
2: He's hard to lift, all right. Let's give another heave. Yeah, it's good. Now, I'll pour the liquor over.
3: This ain't no new idea, you know. It's got to be done right or the cops get hep.
2: It's good enough. Now, I'll put the car in high.
3: I want to stay. Why don't you go through that guardrail on the curb?
2: Nothing doing. We're getting out of here.
3: All set.
2: Okay, then. Let it go.
4: I'm sitting around the wheel. The lurch of the car pulled me, threw me sideways in the seat. I tried getting up, but the reflexes were off. That curve. I had to get control. If I didn't...
1: Don't ever do that to yourself. I just sat there for a few seconds and... Then I staggered to a phone booth and asked Mark to come out and meet me.
3: All I can say is it was your own fault. If I'd have been tagging along, it probably never would have even happened. I warn you about that dame.
1: Well, she's very attractive, Mark. In spite of what occurred, I shall continue to think about her wistfully.
3: She had a look. You know me, I never miss on dames.
1: I agree.
3: As the poet says, they're the most dangerous species.
1: Most dangerous of the species, Mark.
3: You take it from me, they ain't of anything. When it comes to working angles, dames are all by themselves. What are we going to do with this car?
1: Take it back.
3: It ain't cracked up as much as my cab was. Ain't a bad car at all. What is it?
1: Registration says it belongs to Thomas and Humphreys. Used car sales.
3: That's where we're taking it? At midnight? The joint will be shut tight in Atlantic City in December.
1: Well, let's get inside.
3: You know something? They could call this breaking and entering.
1: Do you mind?
3: Not so long as the cause is just. They need a new door here. You want my flashlight?
1: Yeah, street light's enough. You take that filing cabinet and see if you can find any papers on the car. I'll try the desk.
3: Okay. How do they file these things? By license number, make a car, what? I ain't having no luck.
1: Never mind. Take a look at this.
3: What do you got?
1: Here's a registration application for the car. Made out in my name. According to this, I own it.
3: Then unloan it as soon as you can. It needs new rings and a rebore.
1: Tight little arrangement.
3: Look, I don't get it.
1: I do. If I'd been killed tonight, Mark, this slip would have been mailed to the Motor Vehicle Bureau in the morning. It would have covered my accident very nicely.
3: Uh-oh. Looks like you're up against tough pitching, right?
1: And there's more to this than just the missing 70,000. I wonder if I could squeeze any information out of Sandra Maynard.
3: Squeeze? Another dame? In this case, chum, that ain't good.
1: Well, you're wrong, Marcus. In this case, it ain't bad. Sandra Maynard turned out to be one of those structures that a locksmith and a couple of carpenters could turn into a hotel over a weekend. The lady of the house greeted me in a sequence something that gave almost as much flash as she did. I instantly recognized one quality in her that I tabbed as dynamite. While you were with her, she'd make you forget all the other women you'd ever known.
5: After our scrambled meeting last night, this is rather unexpected. But it's nice. Cigarette?
1: Thanks.
5: There'll be drinks along the moment. Manhattans and martinis. I'm sure you must like one or the other.
1: There have been occasions when I've gone for both. to my eventual distress.
5: You're attractive, Race. But then I suppose you already know that.
1: You're rather direct, Mrs. Maynard. And I'm sure you make good use of the trait.
5: It saves time. Oh, don't say Mrs. Maynard. I hate the name. Call me Sandra. Everyone does. Even my chauffeur.
1: Well, I'm flattered.
5: I wonder. Have I stepped off on the wrong foot?
1: With your facade, why worry?
5: Suddenly I do find myself worrying. Do you mind if I try to impress you, Race?
1: I think I'd enjoy it.
5: Why did you come to see me?
1: To talk business.
5: Can't it wait?
1: I don't think it should.
5: Race, I have a feeling that you might be crusading.
1: Did you know John?

0: What about your Johnny O'Connor?
1: He was the bookkeeper who was supposed to have committed suicide after embezzling $70,000.
0: And you don't think he did? Either one?
1: Well, it seems that he handled the expense accounts for the firm. Entertainment bills, items like that.
0: I don't get the significance.
1: The state's attorney general has been asking for funds from the legislature to investigate contracted bids for public works. Been complaints that your company's had inside information on supposedly sealed bids. So a lot of expense vouchers in your office became too hot to hold. Expense vouchers that might have been linked with the bribing of public officials.
0: Well, what does all this have to do with that bookkeeper?
1: Well, shall we say that with all those vouchers missing, say, $70,000 worth, O'Connor would be the patsy with nothing to back up the entries in his books. Especially if he weren't around to offer excuses.
0: I'm afraid you've lost me, Race. I let Thomas run the company.
1: And you know nothing about this?
0: Nothing. But I do know one thing.
1: What's that?
0: I'm glad you came into the picture.
1: Thanks. I'm gratified.
0: Oh, stop looking at your watch. You don't have to rush off, Race.
1: Now, it's getting late and I have another call to make.
0: On another woman?
1: On your chief accountant, Irving Dalton.
0: I want to see you again. If you'd care for my case history, I'm 26 and rather wealthy. In about 60 days, I shall no longer be encumbered with a husband.
1: An interesting deposition. Don't worry, you'll never be lonely.
2: There's nobody home, Race.
1: There should be. This hour?
2: Yeah, why don't you try to knob?
1: There's nothing like the direct approach. Should have blown that earlier this evening from Sandra Maynard.
2: There ought to be a light switch here somewhere. That's better. Now it. All right, Race.
1: Yes. It's Dalton.
2: Look at his throat. Somebody must have choked the wadden at him.
1: He must have been showing signs of weakening.
2: Let's get going, huh?
1: No, let's look around. Open the door, but keep behind it.
2: Okay. Didn't know if it finds your wig, Dalton.
1: Take a better look, Thomas. You'll notice he isn't awake.
3: Say, what is this?
1: Well, I know some inquisitive gentlemen who'd call it homicide. Where do you think you're going?
3: I'm getting out of here.
1: Not yet.
3: I had nothing to do with this.
1: Possibly not. But I have a hunch we can tie you in with Johnny O'Connor's murder.
3: I had nothing to do with it.
1: Oh, then you know it wasn't a suicide.
3: No. No, I...
1: Mark, dial the Homicide Bureau.
3: Now, wait a minute. Why can't we sort of talk this over?
1: We can. Why don't you start in?
3: The first place...
4: Race, look outside the window!
1: There were lights still on the home of Sandra Maynard. I told Mark to drift around the grounds, keep his eyes open, and then I rang the bell. The butler, appearing in a robe, insisted that his mistress had retired. I had him take me to her bedroom suite where we found her still up. She dismissed the butler.
0: You mind if I go on brushing my hair, Race?
1: Not at all.
0: Doesn't disconcert you?
1: You know very well it disconcerts me, but at the moment there's something else.
0: What else, Race?
1: I just came from Dalton's apartment. He's dead.
0: Wait.
1: And so is T.J. Thomas, your general manager. Dalton was strangled. Thomas was shot.
0: Race, you're not serious. Who could have done it?
1: The police might think you did.
0: I? Race, you're kidding. You don't think I did it, do you?
1: The person who killed Dalton had the strength of a man. Do you have a pistol?
0: Pistol?
1: Have you ever had one?
0: Yes. Yes, of course, but my husband's had it for some time.
1: You can prove that?
0: Well, I think so. The butler knows that Arthur has had it.
1: But the permit was issued in your name?
0: Yes, it was, but...
1: There's a bullet in Dalton's apartment. The bullet that killed Thomas. The police are going to find it. When they check it in ballistics, your butler's testimony isn't going to be much good if they find that gun here in your room.
0: But I told you I don't have the gun.
1: I have a feeling that your husband is going to plant it here.
0: Oh, Race, I'm all upset. Why would he do that?
1: First, to cover himself. When he gave him that interest in the firm, he decided to make it pay off in a big way. He got Thomas and Dalton on the hook, and they started the bribery pattern for big profits. But you're the principal owner. So he's going to try to tag you with the guilt. Another thing. If you were to be executed for murder, he'd get another big chunk of your estate, since he's still your husband.
0: Grace, what am I going to do?
1: Well, we can wait for him. Then, when he gets here...

0: I'm already here, Miss Race. What's the matter, my darling? Lost your poise? Emulate Mr. Race. He's quite controlled.
1: That's your gun he's holding, Sandrin?
2: Yes. Yes, that's it.
0: You've caused me a great deal of trouble, Mr. Race. The obvious suicide of O'Connor satisfied the police. Why didn't it satisfy you?
1: Johnny O'Connor didn't have your educational background, Maynard. He'd never have used a word such as misappropriated. Not even in a suicide note. He used the same word when I interrupted that office meeting. Even Thomas was satisfied with embezzled.
0: You smelled murder in one word?
1: Two words. It was a simpler one. O'Connor would have said books. Thomas called them books. You used records. The note said records.
0: I admire superior intelligence, Mr. Race, but I'm afraid I'm going to have to dispose of you.
1: You'd be a bit involved, wouldn't it?
0: Not at all. You came here to charge Sandra with crimes. She shoots you with the same gun that killed Thomas. Her gun, as you pointed out. She then commits suicide. Mr. Race, stop looking behind me as though there was someone there.
1: Ah, but there is.
3: What? I'll take care of Race. What?
4: Yeah. I tell you, Race, you just can't beat an end wrench in a pinch. All you need is the right guy to flip it.
1: Marcus, never have I been so happy to see your ugly face.

The Adventures of Frank Race, starring Tom Collins with Tony Barrett as Mark Donovan, came to you from Hollywood. The series is written and directed by Joel Murcott and Buckley Angel. The music is composed and played by Ivan Ditmars. Be sure to be with us again this time, 1 week from today, for another dramatic chapter in The Adventures of Frank Race. Art Gilmore speaking. This is a Bruce L.

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13: Imperial County Sheriff's Office calling all cars. Attention all cars to broadcast 281 regarding a murder. Be on the lookout for three Filipinos. These men shot and killed a man near El Centro this date. no description of suspects. That's all, Rosenquist.

0: Rio Grande cracked is refined so that it meets all the demands of public serving automobiles, whether it be speeding to the scene of a crime or slowly cruising a neighborhood to preserve peace. It is the money-saving gasoline of superior performance at any speed. When I point out that Rio Grande crack powers more police cars, fire engines, ambulances, and other emergency equipment wherever it is sold than any other brand, I always remind you that this great gasoline has a quicker start, appreciated by fast and slow drivers alike, that Rio Grande crack accelerates more smoothly, provides more power and miles per gallon regardless of the rate of speed. So, come on, join the army of motorists who are getting the most out of their cars at the least cost with police car performance Rio Grande Cracked, the most highly recommended gasoline sold in the West. The facts upon which tonight's story has been based were taken from the confidential files of the Office of the Sheriff of Imperial County, California. We are privileged to welcome to Calling All Cars the present sheriff of that county, Mr. Robert W. Ware.
1: We in the Imperial Valley have a special problem in law enforcement. Geographically, we are so situated that we get more than our share of transient labor, and a large part of this labor is foreign-born or of foreign extraction. Our laws are not always so well understood by these people, and in many instances there is a lack of respect for law and order. Irrespective of the difficulty of our task, we spare no effort to emphasize the losing nature of crime of any sort. The story we are about to hear was no exception. Though it began in Imperial County, it had ramifications throughout the western states and was finally solved in the Hawaiian Islands. How we were able to effect this solution you will hear as the program progresses. And I will be back at the end of the program to explain further how we brought home to a group of lawbreakers the lesson that crime cannot pay.
0: A late afternoon breeze was beginning to relieve the sultriness that hung over the little town of Calipatria in Imperial County, California. Constable E.H. Thetford sat before a desk in the sheriff's substation, checking a sheaf of reports that lay face up beneath a wall calendar on which was printed the date November 19, 1932. Suddenly, Thetford became aware that he was not alone in the office and looked up to see a Mexican ranch hand standing just inside the doorway, uneasily twisting his hat with nervous fingers.
2: What's the matter, buddy? Want to see me about something?
3: Si, senor. I find a man lying down in the road. I think I better come here and tell you.
2: A man lying in the road? Where?
3: Oh, 2, maybe 3 miles from here. It's a dirt road, not much cars. This man, I think he's pretty sick. He may be dead.
2: Who is he? Anyone you know?
3: No, he's a dark man. He's what you call a Hindu. I think maybe he's dead. I no go close enough to look good, though.
2: Why not?
3: He lies so still to make me have fear.
2: All right. Wait a minute while I put through a phone call. Emil, drive out and have a look at this fella. Put me through to Sheriff George Campbell's office in El Centro, will you please, operator? See here, buddy. This better not be a cock and bull story you're telling me, because if it is,
4: Imperial County Sheriff's Office.
2: Oh, Sheriff Campbell?
4: No, he isn't in just now. This is Under Sheriff Rodney Clark.
2: Oh, hello, Clark. This is Thetford up at Calipatria.
4: Oh, yes, Thetford.
2: There's a Mexican here in the office who's just found a man's body lying in the road near town. He says he thinks the man's a Hindu. I thought maybe you might want to send somebody up here or come up yourself.
4: No details yet, huh?
2: No? I'm picking up Deputy Sheriff Ike Holmes right away. We're driving out with this Mexican to see what we can learn.
4: Okay, Thetford. You go ahead and investigate. I'll probably be up there by the time you get back.
2: Right. All right, buddy. Let's go take a look at your dead man. This is certainly a lonely enough road, Holmes. Not much more than a wagon trail.
5: Yeah, that's what makes me think this Mexican might have really stumbled onto something.
2: But how much farther is it, buddy?
3: Oh, it's just a little way now. You see those bush where the road turns?
2: Yeah.
3: I find this man lying down in the road just around that turn.
5: Then we'll know in a minute, Thetford.
2: Uh-huh. I'll slow down a little so we won't run over him if he's still there.
3: This is the turn. Just a little bit more. There. There, you see, he's still lying in the road.
5: By George, that's right.
2: Say, I know this fellow. It's Shyam Singh. He and another Hindu own a ranch not far from here.
5: Looks like he's been shot.
2: Yeah. As far as I can make out, he's still alive. Better get him to a hospital right away.
5: Here. I'll give you a hand and we'll get him into the car.
2: Okay.
5: I'm going to stick to this man like a leech, Thetford. If he regains consciousness and we can get him to talk, we'll be able to clean up this case in no time.
0: After getting Sham Singh to a hospital, Deputy Sheriff Ike Holmes, true to his word, remained at the wounded man's bedside until consciousness and strength returned sufficiently for the man to make a statement.
5: You have a ranch somewhere near Calipatria, haven't you, Mr. Singh?
6: Yes. My partner, Brahm Singh, and I grow peas.
5: Was Brahm Singh with you when you were shot?
6: Yes, he was in the car. I don't know what they have done with him. I'm afraid for him.
5: They? Suppose you tell me the whole story from the beginning.
6: Yesterday, we finished with the pea harvest, and this morning, Brahm Singh and I came into town to get the money from the bank to pay off the men.
5: What kind of labor do you hire?
6: Filipinos.
5: I see. Go on.
6: The crew foreman at the ranch, he's the Filipino we call Pedro, knew that my partner and I were going into town and offered to give us a ride in an automobile that belonged to one of his helpers. That looked good to us, and so we said yes.
5: And then this fellow Pedro drove you into town, eh?
6: No. He went with us. But the boy who owned the car drove.
5: Do you remember the boy's name?
6: I think they called him Prudencio. Anyway, we got into the car and were just ready to drive away from the ranch when...
7: Come on, Prudencio. Let's go.
8: Don't you think we'd better wait for Leon?
7: Leon? No, let him get to town some other
8: way. You make a promise to
9: him. What's the matter? You're trying to leave without me?
8: Hurry up, then. You keep us waiting. We have the two Mr. Singhs in the box seat.
9: I think you try to leave me behind.
7: No, we're not trying to leave you. You get in the middle here, between me and Prudencio.
9: Sure.
7: Now let's go.
8: The suitcases back there get in your way, Mr. Singh?
6: No, not at all. We are very comfortable. It was nice of you boys to take us into the bank.
7: Oh, that's all right, Mr. Singh.
6: We'll be back at the ranch in a few minutes. I want you to figure out how much money we owe the hands, Pedro. I'm going to pay off this afternoon.
7: I already figured it out, Mr. Singh.
6: Good.
7: I have it here in this little book. 26 boys working. Each boy make 1 cent a pound, and they pick...
6: 1 cent a pound? No one said these boys would get 1 cent a pound.
7: Oh, yes. You told me I should tell the boys that they make 1 cent a pound.
9: Yes, Mr. Singh. Pedro say 1 cent a pound.
6: That's impossible. If I pay you so much, I make nothing.
7: We don't know nothing about that. I figured the price like I tell you, and you pay.
6: Not one pea rancher in the valley could pay you like that. The market price of peas is very bad this year, awful bad.
7: Just the same, I tell my Filipino boys what they make for picking, and they're going to get it.
9: You can't cheat us, Mr. Singh.
6: But I didn't tell you to make any such price.
7: Didn't I tell you, Prudencio, that Mr. Singh say 1 cent a pound?
9: Yes, that's what you tell me too, Prudencio.
6: Say, you're going past the ranch. Where are you taking us?
7: We want to talk to you about what you owe us before we go back. So we take you up a little road we know, where it's quiet.
6: You take us back to the ranch, or else you stop the car and let us out.
7: Not until we fix this thing up, Mr. Singh.
6: If you don't stop the car, I'll make you stop
9: it. Oh, no, you better be quiet and not try to do nothing.
6: I'll show you that I mean what I say.
9: Look, he's going to eat Prudencio.
7: No, so you would try that thing?
9: You have the gun, Pedro. Shoot him.
7: Now, open the door to the car. Throw him out of the car.
6: And after I heard the shots, I don't remember anything more. I guess they threw me out of the car.
5: And you have no idea where they took your partner?
6: No. And I'm very much afraid for him. You see, he had in his pocket the $600 payroll we drew at the bank.
5: $600 in cash, eh? About what time would you say all this happened?
6: I think about 11 o'clock this morning. The bank closes at noon on Saturday, and we wanted to be in plenty of time. Get the money.
5: Yes, of course. Now, just one more question, Mr. Singh. Do you know what kind of a car these three Filipinos were driving?
6: Pedro called it an Auburn. It's a kind that is all closed in.
5: Oh, yes, an Auburn sedan. Well, I'll leave you to get some rest now, and we'll start looking for your partner right away.
0: When Holmes returned to the substation from his interview with Sham Singh, he found Under Sheriff Rodney Clark and Deputy Sheriff Elliott waiting for him. Then, as they were discussing the details of the crime...
5: So it looks like our best bet is to locate that Auburn sedan, Clark.
3: The sooner we get started, the better. Did Sham Singh know the names of those three Filipinos who held him up and shot him?
5: No, he knows their first names, that's all. Prudencio, Pedro, and Leon. Pedro seemed to be the ringleader.
3: That's not much good. All three are common Filipino names. Well, let's... wait a minute. Looks like one of those two Japanese who just came in wants to talk to you, Holmes.
5: Do you want to see me?
10: Oh, yes, please. Very important.
5: All right, spill it.
10: My friend and I are finding very strange thing. We are finding Rotsom automobile having dead man.
5: A dead man, you say?
10: Oh, yes, please. Same being very dead.
5: Now tell me, was the dead man a Hindu?
10: Also, you already know, eh? Oh,
5: not exactly. What kind of a car was it?
10: Automobile being open. Him have license plates from Arizona. Also have three suitcases in back. We taking good look.
5: So it seems. Can you show us where you found this car?
10: Also, we can show him all right.
5: Well, boys, this is what I was afraid of.
3: Yes, we've got murder against those three Filipinos now.
5: Yeah, there it is, boys. There's the car we're looking for. Those Japanese gave us a good steer.
3: Yes, it looks like those Filipinos hit a blind road. That irrigation canal running across there only has a footbridge over it.
5: I think I know what happened. They meant to take a road about a half a mile farther up the highway. It looks just like this one when you turn off onto it, but I guess they were excited and turned off too soon.
3: Well, here we are. Let's see what we can find out.
5: That's sure a break. They're hitting the wrong road and having to abandon the car. Well, let's have a look in the back seat here. The poor fellow's dead, all right.
3: It'll be a good idea to open those suitcases and see what's inside.
5: Yeah. I'll hand them out to you.
3: All right.
5: While you're looking in them, I'll see if they left the registration in the car, Clark.
3: Nothing on the outside of these suitcases to tell us anything. No initials or travel stickers. Maybe when I open them up.
5: Well, the registration's still here. It gives the name of Prudencio Randaris as the owner. Well, that checks with what Sham Singh told me.
3: Well, at least we know who one of them is. There's nothing in these suitcases but clothing, toilet articles. Not a thing has any mark of identification on it. I'm afraid we won't get any clues from these.
5: The only thing I can see to do is go across that footbridge over the irrigation canal and see if we can pick up their tracks on the other side.
0: But night closed in on Under-Sheriff Clark and his two deputies without sight of the fugitives. Temporarily defeated, they turned back to town, taking the murder car with them, intent on returning in the early morning with horses to continue the manhunt. And then on their arrival at the Calipatria substation, an old prospector came forward to meet them.
11: Howdy, gentlemen. I'm coming to town here less than an hour ago to get some supplies, and the first thing I heard about was this here murder.
3: Yes, you don't happen to know anything about it, do you?
11: Well, not about the murder, no. But I think I know something about where the fellers is that done it.
3: Oh, fine. Let's have it. Where are they?
11: I come into town from the Chocolate Mountains, using the old Beale's Well Road. Just where the trail hits the range, I seen three pair of footprints. I reckon they was made by the men you were looking for.
5: Great, Scott. It doesn't seem possible they could have gotten that far on foot, even with a 5 hour start.
11: Well, just the same, that's where I seen them prints. Looked like we might be making for Palo Verde over on the Colorado River.
3: But you didn't see anything of the men themselves?
11: Nope, just the tracks while I was driving along.
3: You're absolutely sure of what you saw?
11: Sure. I ain't so old, my eyes has gone sour on me. I know what I seen.
5: Well, hardly anyone ever travels that road, Clark. It's 60 miles long from Nyland on this head to Palo Verde on the Arizona line, and only one water hole along the road.
3: Then there's a mighty slim chance of their picking up a ride, huh?
5: Practically no chance at all.
3: Then this is our chance, boys. We're driving into Palo Verde along the Beale's Well Road tonight.
11: Split the reward with you.
0: Leaving Holmes in charge at the substation and taking Constable Thetford in his place, Under-Sheriff Clark and Deputy Elliott made the journey to Palo Verde. It was midnight when they reached their destination, for they had encountered no sign of the fugitives. Meanwhile, Clark contacted a Mexican passport photographer and obtained a print of every Filipino he had photographed for passport purposes. Clark and Thetford then presented the handful of photographs to Sham Singh at the county hospital.
3: Mr. Singh, we have reason to believe that the men who attacked you and killed your partner have their pictures among this group. Would you mind looking through them and see if you can identify any of the lot?
6: Sure. Give them to me. I will know these men in an instant. There. There's one of them. Let me see. Not this one. Not this. Not this. Ah, here's another. Let me look some more.
3: Here, let me fan the rest of these out for you so you can see them easier. There now.
6: Ah, now we have them all. That man is the third.
3: You're sure of these identifications, Mr. Singh?
6: I'm positive.
3: Well, Thetford, they all agree on the same men.
2: Yeah.
6: This is the one who drove. The one they call Prudencio.
3: Yes, we know. Prudencio Rondares. We found his name on the car registration.
6: And this one is Pedro.
3: Gives his name as Gavino Manzano here, but we'll soon check up on that.
6: He was the bad one. The one who had the gun. This other is the one they call Leon.
3: It gives his name here as Panteleon Rengor. Anyway, we know the men we want now, and thank you very much for your cooperation, Mr. Singh.
0: At once, copies of the photographs were mailed out to peace officers in California and Arizona. It was soon learned that all three men had been arrested at some previous date, and fingerprint records then followed the photographs. Meanwhile, 3 days of intensive search among the Filipino camps revealed no clue to the fugitives. It was at last concluded that they had been successful in eluding the cordon of officers. But several days later, a Filipino was brought into Clark's office.
2: Here's a boy who says he's something to tell us about Gavino Manzano, Clark.
3: Yes. What's your name, lad?
12: Enrico Garcia, sir.
3: All right. What is it you want to tell us?
12: Gavino. He say his name Ramon Simon, but he Gavino. He tried to take away from me my girlfriend.
3: Oh, when was this?
12: Just before he shoot Mr. Singh and the other Hindu and run away.
3: How do you know Gavino shot the Hindus?
12: I see it in the paper. Oh. When Gavino run away, this girl go away too.
3: What's the girl's name?
12: Maria Thorne. She come from Stockton, and for a while I go with her. But Gavino say he want her, and for me to keep away.
3: Do you know this girl's address in Stockton?
12: Yes, it is here on this piece of paper.
3: Oh, fine. Oh, thanks a lot, Garcia. This may be a big help.
12: If you catch this Gavino, you fix him good, no?
3: You bet we will.
0: But nearly 2 months went by, and the fugitives remained at large. And then police at San Jose telegraphed that Ponce de Leon Rengor had been seen and identified there. Instructions were wired back to arrest and hold him. And Sheriff George Camel left immediately by automobile for that city. Upon arriving, the prisoner was brought out for transfer back to El Centro.
13: He's your man, Sheriff Campbell.
14: Huh? Why, well, that's not Rengor.
13: Not Rengor? What do you mean?
14: Just what I say. That's not the man I want.
13: Are you sure?
14: Positive. Here's a photograph of Rengor. Look for yourself.
13: By George, I believe you're right. You'll admit there is a strong resemblance, though.
14: Well, sure, but that doesn't help me any.
13: Well, I'm sorry, Sheriff, particularly after your long ride up here.
14: Oh, well, these things happen once in a while.
13: When are you leaving to go back to El Centro?
14: Well, might as well go right away. I think I'll drive out to the highway by way of the foreign quarter, just on the slim chance of seeing the man I'm looking for.
13: Isn't that asking for a lot, Sheriff?
14: Well, I guess maybe it is. Well, goodbye.
13: Goodbye, Sheriff. Sorry things worked out the way they did.
14: Oh, me. This is going to be a long drive home alone. I'm afraid the boys are going to have a lot of fun about this. Say, by Jupiter, that Filipino sitting in that parked car looks enough like Rengor to... Let's stop and have a good look.
15: Hey, young fella. I think you're the man a friend of mine spoke to me about.
16: Me? Why should somebody speak to you about me?
15: Well, I'll tell you. He thought maybe I could use you. Huh? Hold out your arms a minute so I can see how strong you are. No. In front of you.
16: What's the idea? Well, where do you want to put these handcuffs on me?
15: I think you know why without me telling you, Rengor. Now walk on over here to my car and don't give me any trouble.
16: You made a big mistake, senor.
15: Oh, no, I haven't.
16: What is it you're arresting me for?
15: For murder.
16: Murder?
15: Yep. The murder of Brahm Singh.
16: But I didn't kill him. It was Gavino Manzano.
13: Oh.
15: But you admit that you were with Manzano at the time of the killing, do you?
16: Yes, but Gavino, he did the shooting.
15: How'd you fellas get away?
16: So some Filipino boys hit us on a ranch for 2 days. Then they took us to Brawley at night, and we hit 2 more days. Then we come up here to San Jose.
15: What happened to Manzano and Rondares?
16: I don't know. They went away right after we got here.
15: You don't know where they went, eh?
16: No.
15: Well, maybe you do and maybe you don't. But I know where you're going, and I know where you're going to stay for a long, long time.
0: Following the arrest and confession of Rengor came a sudden switch in the search for one of the remaining two fugitives. Postal authorities in Stockton, watching the mail addressed to Maria Thorne, Manzano's girlfriend, intercepted a letter sent to her from Hanakaa, Hawaii, bearing the return address of R. Simon. All information concerning Manzano was immediately dispatched to Sheriff Henry K. Martin of Hawaii County, Hawaii, who in turn gave it to Deputy Sheriff William J. Richard of Hamakua County, in which the town of Hanakaa is located. Deputy Rickard acted on the information at once, and within 48 hours had discovered Manzano working in a laundry under the name of Simone. Quietly and skillfully, he made the arrest, and Manzano, like Rengor, was unaware that he was in custody until the handcuffs were on his wrists. Placed in jail in Hilo, Manzano was then confronted by Rickard and Sheriff Martin.
5: Well, Manzano, what have you got to say for yourself?
7: I don't know what you mean.
5: Oh, yes, you do. What have you got to say about that murder back in the state?
7: You talk like you think I did it. Well, I didn't.
14: You were there, weren't you? Then who did it?
7: The two Filipino boys who were with me. They got mad at the Hindus because they thought they didn't give them enough pay. So they shoot them both.
14: But you didn't have anything to do with that. Is that it?
7: No. I tried to save the Hindus and knocked the gun out of my friend's hand, but it was too late.
5: Now, you don't expect us to believe that, do you?
7: I don't care whether you do or not.
14: Well, how did you manage to get away from the California officers that were looking for you?
7: I hire a friend to take me to San Diego after I go to a part of El Centro by walking. Then I went to Seattle by bus. Then in December I come to Honolulu on boat from Vancouver. Pretty soon I come to Hanukkah and work in laundry. Then I am arrested.
5: Just why did you come to the islands?
7: Because I have brother and some cousins here. Because I want to get away from police in Imperial Valley.
5: That's what I thought. Well, I found out that your brother and your cousins would rather not have you here. They're afraid of you.
7: Sure they're afraid of me.
5: Why? I didn't find you so tough when I arrested you.
7: No, that's because you take me by surprise, but you wait and see.
5: Wait for what? It's too late for you to do anything now, Manzano.
7: You think so, eh? Then listen. They'll never take me to the United States alive, do you hear? Never, never, never!
0: Word of Manzano's arrest was sent by Martin to Sheriff Campbell at El Centro, and Under-Sheriff Clark was detailed to take the next boat to Honolulu in order to bring back his prisoner. But before the ship was 4 days at sea, Manzano had broken jail during the early morning hours of February 21st under the protection of a downpour of rain and disappeared into the island's dense morass of vegetation. Sheriff Martin immediately took personal charge of the search, assisted by his chief deputy, Peter N. Pakele.
14: Oh, it was the pounding of this confounded rain that made it possible, Peter. How could anyone hear him sawing away in this downpour?
15: It's just one of those things, Sheriff.
14: He'd been in jail just 3 weeks, and under our very noses, he made a saw blade out of a flat bucket handle.
15: Well, we got to get him again, that's all.
14: You bet we've got to get him again. He's only been free a little while. We throw a cordon of motorcycle policemen around Hilo, say around 4 territory 6 miles square. We ought to have him, sure.
15: Sounds like a good idea to me.
14: All right, then, give orders to have this done right away. Then have as many police as can be spared search the territory between the lines. Won't be much chance of finding tracks, though. This rain will have washed them all out.
15: I'll give orders at once, Sheriff.
0: Not far from Hilo was the isolated home of a Filipino. There it was found that Manzano had appeared soon after his escape and demanded food and clothing. Two motorcycle officers, Amos Costa and Cicero Bento, were therefore stationed to guard the hut in the event of the outlaw's return. Then, early in the morning of the second day following Manzano's dash for freedom, these two officers were discussing the search while watching through one of the cottage windows.
17: Do you suppose Manzano really will come back here?
18: The Filipinos who live here seem to think so. They're scared to death.
17: Yeah, I know. They have him figured out as a pretty desperate character.
18: When he was here before, these people gave him most of the food in the house and a really good suit of clothes. They wouldn't have done that if they hadn't been afraid of him.
17: The boys at the jail say Manzano swore that he'd never be sent back to the States alive. You suppose he meant the jailbreak or that he'd kill himself?
18: I don't know. If he comes back here, he's as good as back in jail.
17: You're right on that. I was just wondering if... Look, over where I'm pointing, by those trees.
18: Huh? Yeah. Yeah, I see him.
17: Manzano, all right. Naked as the day he was born.
18: Tore his clothes off, getting through that jungle, I guess. See, there he's looking around, trying to figure out if it's safe to try for the house.
17: Now he's coming this way. We'd better be quiet, so there's no chance of his hearing us.
18: He stopped again. Suppose he heard us?
17: No. He's making for the door again. Come on. Let's get out of sight and wait.
18: It must be just outside the door now. All right, Manzano. You better surrender quietly.
19: Oh.
18: You, eh?
20: Get me if you can.
18: Hold on to me, Carl. Don't let him get away.
20: You think I can't get away?
18: No, no, you can't
20: get away. Let me alone. Custer, hurry, put the cuffs on.
18: Let me alone. Yeah, I guess that'll hold you for a while. Here. Throw this blanket around him. We'll take him in.
17: All right. You open the door.
18: Now then, let's go, Manzano.
19: Yeah. You never will get me back to the jail, you...
20: Look out. He's broken away. He's starting to run. Shoot me. Go ahead. Shoot me. I don't care. Shoot.
18: Come on, Custer. We've got to get him.
20: There's luck. He slipped and fell down.
18: All right. Yeah, we've got you, Manzano.
20: Go on.
18: Don't try that again.
19: You can't hold me in jail. You can't take me back to the United States.
17: Oh, yeah? You'll get shackles this time, so you can't possibly escape.
19: I'll never see the United States again. Never!
18: You're crazy, Manzano. You're looking at a part of it right now. Well, let's not stand in the rain all day. Come on, my vest pocket, Jesse James.
0: In just a moment, Sheriff Ware will conclude our program. If something went wrong to mar your motor trip over the weekend, make certain the next one is automotively perfect. Be sure the moving parts of your motor are protected by Rio Lube, and keep the parts moving smoothly, powerfully, and economically with Rio Grande Cracked, the police car performance motor fuel that is preferred by those who drive the most, who know the most about gasoline. And now, Sheriff Ware.
1: Manzano was returned to California despite his vehement statements to the contrary. He was brought to trial and implicated by Rengor, who had been sentenced previously. Ronderas was arrested by the Santa Clara Sheriff's Office in 1937. He and Manzano were found guilty and sentenced to study for the remainder of their lives the lesson that crime of any sort cannot pay.
0: Thank you, Sheriff Ware.

Imperial County Sheriff's Office calling all cars. Attention all cars. A cancellation of broadcast 281 regarding a murder. Suspects in this case are now in custody. That's all. Rosenquist.

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We bring you another of the thrilling stories in this exciting series, taken from actual police case files.

0: Our story begins on a pier in Los Angeles, California.
1: Stand by, please. Back of the rail, please. Give the people a chance to get off.
2: Can I take Julie on the boat, officer? His father's returning from China, and I want
1: to... Sorry, madam.
2: Me.
1: You can't board until all the passengers are cleared to customs. Hey, you! Stand back in the rail there.
3: Stand in line until your baggage is stamped. Stand in line.
2: Where do I go, officer? I must get to Los Angeles immediately.
1: Let's have your baggage checked first, ma'am.
2: Oh, the red tape you have to go through here.
3: All right, next, please.
2: This is my trunk, officer. It's open.
3: All right. This is strange. May I see your passport, please?
2: Why, certainly.
3: Maria Wendt, Shanghai, China.
2: Is anything wrong?
3: I don't know, Miss Wendt, but I'll have to ask you to come along to the customs office.
2: Is there a mistake on my passport?
3: No. Your papers appear to be in order, but your trunk, it's constructed very oddly. I'll have to bring it in.
2: Oh.
3: Brogan. Brogan, bring this trunk into the office.
4: Yes, sir. Right away, sir.
3: And you come with me, please. All right. Sit it down right there, Brogan.
4: Yes, sir.
3: Now get Chief Powers, please.
4: Right, sir.
3: Sit down, miss. We have to wait for Mr. Powers.
2: Mr. Powers? Who is he?
3: Head customs man of this. Oh, there he is now.
5: Hello, Michael. Brogan says you wanted me.
3: Yes. This is Miss Wendt, Chief. Here's her passport.
5: How do you do?
2: How do you do?
3: It's about her trunk. Irregular construction. All the drawers have corners cut off, and I thought you'd want to examine it yourself.
5: Yes, yes. This it?
3: Yeah, that's it.
5: Does look unusual. Where'd you get this trunk, Miss Wendt?
2: Where? In a shop in China, Shanghai. Is there anything the matter with it?
5: I don't know yet. As soon as I get all these drawers out, I'll see. Yeah. I'll just reach in here. There is something there. Feel there, Michael.
3: Huh? Yeah. Feels like some cloth tacked onto the back. Shall I pull it off?
5: By all means.
3: Gosh, Chief, look.
5: Bags, dozens of them. Your hunch is right, Michael.
2: Good heavens, what are those?
5: Let me see. Those, Miss Wendt, are sacks of narcotics, so I don't know my business.
2: Narcotics?
3: Heroin, worth $100,000 if it's worth a penny.
2: How did they get there? I can't imagine how it all...
5: That's what we're going to find out, Miss Wendt. And until we do, we'll have to... That is, you'll have to.
2: Oh.
3: She's fainted, Chief.
5: Quick, get a doctor. Hurry. She's not fooling you, is she, Doctor?
6: No, no fear of that. Miss Wendt is a very sick woman, and she knows it.
5: Well, on your advice, I assigned her to a hotel instead of keeping her here in our house of detention.
3: How long before she'll be well, Doctor?
6: Well, I can't say. In her condition, well, there's no way of telling when she may be strong enough to leave.
5: Is she strong enough to be questioned?
6: Chief Powers, Miss Wendt is very ill. She's emotionally upset. If you submit her to a rigid examination, she may faint again.
5: Well, let's go into her room. I want to ask her a few questions.
6: I don't advise it, Chief.
5: Yes, yes, I know, but I've got to solve this smuggling.
6: All right.
5: This is her room, isn't it?
3: Yeah, 921. The ones on either side, 923 and 919, are occupied by Inspectors Riley and Graham.
6: You don't take any chances, do you?
5: Not if we can help it. Come on. How is she?
2: All right, I guess. She's been sleeping.
7: No, I'm not asleep.
5: Oh, Miss Wendt, you're awake. Feeling better?
7: Yes, thank you.
5: We'd like to ask you a few questions, if we may.
7: I'll help you all I can.
5: Miss Wendt, you told us earlier that you don't know where those sacks of heroin came from. Is that right?
7: Yes.
3: Are you here on business, Miss Wendt, or pleasure?
7: I was commissioned to bring a patient back to Shanghai. I'm a nurse at the Paulin Hospital in China.
5: What's his name?
7: Whose name?
5: A patient. Where does he live?
7: It's a woman. Mrs. Enders is the name. I'm supposed to meet her in this hotel.
5: And Michael, call the desk and get Mrs. Enders' room. I want to speak to her now.
8: Okay.
5: You,
8: Hello.
5: Bought your trunk abroad, didn't you?
7: In China.
5: And you don't know how that batch of narcotics got in there?
7: Absolutely not.
5: Is Mrs. Enders on the phone?
3: No, Chief, she's not registered here. We have no reservation for her either.
5: That makes it a little more confusing, doesn't it?
7: Confusing? What do you mean by that?
5: You see, if you're an innocent dupe of a smuggling ring, we can't let you go until... Well, until we're convinced that you're innocent.
7: But I am innocent, I tell you. I don't know anything about that contraband.
9: I don't think you ought to continue, Chief.
5: All right, Doctor. We're leaving now, Miss Wendt, but we'll be back later. Come on, Michael and Miss Woodcock. Will you come here in a moment, please?
7: Certainly.
5: I want to talk to you outside.
7: What is it, Chief Powers?
5: Riley and Graham are in adjoining rooms. If you have to leave the room for even a moment, be sure the door is locked and be sure you tell them that you're leaving. I can't make this woman out yet. She's guilty. She's a great actress. Well, I'm going to uncover the ring that she's working with if it's the last thing I do.
4: Come on, Michael. Our work starts now.
10: Where to, Chief?
4: Headquarters.

0: Let's see those receipts again, Michael.
1: Here they are, Chief.
0: Postal receipts made out to Maria Wendt. For letters from Shanghai mailed to... What is this name, anyhow? Let's see. Looks like Lothal Holtz Brandstetter. Palace Hotel, Naples, Italy. Where'd you say you found these?
1: In a suitcase.
0: Ever hear of this man, Brandstetter?
1: No. No record either. I just checked that.
2: Well, then let's see how our friend Miss Wendt is feeling today. She ought to be able to tell us who he is and what she mailed to him.
1: She ought to, but will she?
2: Well, come on. We'll find that out soon enough.
0: Did you find anything else in her baggage?
1: Oh, just some papers. It seemed pretty harmless. Oh, say, Chief, I did learn something that may be interesting.
0: What's that?
1: Her father is European and her mother's Chinese.
0: She does look kind of Oriental, doesn't she?
1: She sure does. You know, I thought she was Chinese, but I couldn't figure out that name.
0: There's the hotel.
1: Oh, yeah.
0: Well, come on. We can't lose any time.
3: Going up. Going up.
2: Here's the elevator, Michael.
3: Going up, please.
2: Hurry, Michael. The elevator is waiting.
1: Well, I'm sorry I held you, but I saw something in the lobby, Chief, and it hurt.
0: Nine, please. What did you see?
1: Two Chinese women over at the desk. Oh, I heard one of them ask for Mrs. Enders.
0: Did she?
3: Ninth floor, please. Going up.
1: We get off here, Chief.
0: Right. Well, tell me, did she ask for Mrs. Enders?
1: No, it was another name, but it sure sounded like Enders.
0: Had me frightened for a minute.
1: I said I thought she said Enders.
0: Wait a minute. Here's the room. 921.
1: That's funny Woodcock doesn't answer. Maybe she forgot the signal.
0: Not her. She's one of the best agents we have. This is strange. I'll try it. No, it's locked, all right. Get out your skeleton key.
1: Okay. All right, here it is.
2: Miss Woodcock? Oh, Miss Wendt? Say, what's going on here?
1: Hey, somebody's in there, Chief. I hear the shower.
2: Oh, that's why they don't hear me, I guess. Hey, Miss Woodcock! Woodcock! Miss Wendt! Open up there, will you?
1: They must be deaf or something, Chief.
2: Open that door, Michael. I don't care who's in there.
1: Hey, jump with Jehoshaphat, but she's gone.
2: What?
1: There's nobody here, Chief. Shower's running, but there's nobody here.
2: Turn it off.
0: How in the world did she get out of here? There are windows in the bathroom. That one there faces a court.
1: Yeah, and what happened to Woodcock?
0: I don't know, but I'm... Wait a minute. I hear someone at the door. Be quiet.
4: Chief Powers, what are you doing here?
2: Never mind what I'm doing. Where were you?
4: I just went down to the lobby to see my brother for a moment. Why? Is anything wrong?
1: Where's Miss Wendt?
4: Where is... Is she gone?
2: Miss Woodcock, tell us the truth. Where is Miss Wendt?
4: For goodness sake, Chief, I don't know. I tell you, I wasn't gone more than 5 minutes. Maybe Riley knows what happened.
2: Did you tell him you were leaving?
4: Of course I did.
2: Get Riley here immediately, Michael.
5: Yes, sir.
2: You know what this means, don't you?
4: I can't make it out, Chief Powers. How did she get away? I locked the door when I left.
2: It was locked when I arrived, too.
5: All right, here's Riley, Chief.
6: What's up, Chief?
2: Plenty. What were you doing next door? Sleeping?
6: Why, what's that? Sleep? I know. I was watching.
2: You're a great help, Riley, both you and Woodcock. All you have to do is watch a sick woman and what happens. She walks out on you, right under your nose.
6: What? How in the world is
2: Never mind that stuff. Tell me, did you know Woodcock was leaving?
6: Sure, I did. About 10 minutes ago to see her brother.
2: Then what happened?
6: Miss Wendt called him in and asked if she could take a shower.
1: How did she know you were next door watching her?
6: I don't know. I figured one of you told her.
2: Well, I've seen dumb agents before, but you take the cake, Riley. She asked if she could take a shower.
6: Well, I heard the water running. I figured you...
2: You couldn't figure one and one. Come on, Michael, we're going back to the office. You, Riley, and you, Woodcock, get busy and see if you can find out what happened to this Wendt woman.
6: Yes, sir.
4: All right, Chief.
0: Michael, call the office and have them send someone. Make it Kruger. I want to tail Riley and Woodcock. Take no chances. When you're through, come back to headquarters and we'll get to work. I've got an idea.
5: Yes, sir.

0: you see a young woman about so tall and Chinese-looking leave this hotel?
1: Mister, I ain't had a fare since the Chinese built the Great Wall.
2: Did a young Chinese woman come through here?
0: I can't tell you, ma'am. Thousands of chinks pass here.
3: Did you sell any railroad tickets to a young woman?
4: Millions of them. What'd she look like and where's she going?
3: I don't know where she's heading, but she's part Chinese. Kind of refined. About 5 feet two, weighs about 150.
4: No, can't help him, sir.
2: How long have you been in front of this hotel?
1: About half an hour, lady.
2: Did you see a Chinese woman leave that hotel?
1: No, lady, I didn't.
5: What is it?
0: Hurry, I haven't got all day. What did you ask her?
1: Wanted to know if I saw some lady chink come out of that hotel. I told him I ain't had a bed.
4: Say, what's the idea running away that way?
0: See that woman?
5: Why, I just went away?
0: Yeah, what'd you ask her?
5: I want to know if a Chinese gal came this way.
0: Oh, thanks.
5: Well, I've seen nuts in my day, but I never...
0: Young Chinese woman.
2: Pardon me, mister, but did you see a Chinese girl?
0: Have you seen a young woman come on?

0: Hello, Kruger. What'd you find? They are, eh? Well, that's lucky for them.
1: What?
0: I see. Yeah. How many? You know if they've got any leads? Don't look that way, eh? All right. No, no, you can come back. Yeah, goodbye.
2: What did Kruger report?
0: Oh, nothing. Right in Woodcocker, okay, I guess.
2: Did they get any dope about the Wint girl?
0: No.
2: Looks like she sure flew the coop, all right.
0: What? Flew the coop, eh? Well, maybe you're right, Michael. Hello. It's Chief Powers. Lee Cunningham, yeah. Hello? Hello, Cunningham. This is Powers. Listen, put this on the air immediately. I want it sent to all planes, particularly those heading east to New York. Here it is. Look for young woman, attractive. Height about 5'2", weight about 115.
3: Hello, 421. 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Height 5'2", weight 115.
0: If our young bird is flying, we'll get her before long.
2: What next, Chief?
0: Michael, you remember that postal receipt that you found in Wentz's baggage?
2: That one from Shanghai to a man in Naples named Brandstetter?
0: We're going to try to find Maria Wentz through him.
2: I don't get you.
0: Well, if that woman is innocent, the chances are the Brandstetter is only a friend.
2: Mm-hmm.
0: But if Wendt is a member of a smuggling ring, the chances are the Brandstetter is one, too.
2: Oh, I see what you mean now.
0: Well, I'm going to try to find out where Brandstetter is. I'm going to get Wendt when she tries to meet him. My guess is she's heading his way now.
2: You're a little optimistic, aren't you?
0: No, just determined. Come on.
2: Where to?
0: To the wireless room. We're going to take a little trip around the world. Oh. Hello, Riley.
4: No luck, Chief. We tagged every cab driver around the hotel, everyone we could find.
5: None of them saw anyone that even looked like the Wentz girl.
0: Yeah, I know.
4: You know.
5: How did you find out, Chief?
0: Finding out is my job, Woodcock. Yours is losing, I guess. Come on, Michael. If anyone wants us, we're in the wireless room.
4: Want us to wait here, Chief?
0: Yes, I may need you.
2: You're sort of rubbing it into Riley and Woodcock, aren't you?
0: Yes, I am. But they deserve it, all right. It isn't often we get one of these birds red-handed like this. But when we do, well, we like to keep them a while. That girl must be laughing up her sleeve.
2: I wonder how she got out of that room.
0: Well, that was easy. She just turned on the shower and Riley wasn't able to hear her open the door.
2: Yeah, but, oh, there's the wireless room, Chief.
4: Hello, Chief. Suppose you want to know what we've got on that radio place to airline.
0: Did you hear anything yet?
4: Not yet.
0: Cunningham, I've got something that must go out immediately.
4: Yeah?
0: We found two postal receipts in Mario Wentz's bag for letters sent to a man named... Now, get this down.
4: Yes, sir?
0: Lawful Holtz Brandstetter.
4: Lawful Holtz Brandstetter.
0: Right.
4: Okay.
0: Now, we don't know who this fellow is, but I have a hunch that Wendt may try to contact him. If she does, we'll nab her. And if this man is mixed up in smuggling dope, too, well, that'll be fine.
4: I understand, Chief.
2: Hey, you forgot to tell him the letters were mailed to Naples, Chief.
0: Yes, yes, that's right. All right, Cunningham, get going. Send a wireless to Naples and try to locate this man. We'll stand by.
4: Yes, sir. Now, let's see. Our office there is... it is 437. Naples... 437. Naples 437. United States Customs calling. Information required. Lawful Holtz Brandstetter. Residing Naples. When did he live there, Chief?
0: The receipts are dated January 1936 and sent to the Palace Hotel.
4: Right. Residing Naples Palace Hotel. January 1936. 36. Reply immediate, please. U.S. Los Angeles 188. U.S. Los Angeles 188.
2: Well, how much longer do you think we'll have to wait, Cunningham?
4: Yeah, not long.
0: Well, I hope they get a line on them.
2: If they do, will you advise arrest?
0: No. I want them tailed until we pick up the trail of Maria Wentz. Then we...
4: Wait. There's the answer. Palace Hotel, report, Loppelholt, Brandstetter, sail for United States, SS Helena, August 7th.
2: 4 days ago.
4: Port of call, New York City. No other information at hand. End. Well, there you are, Chief. Looks like Brandstetter is heading for New York right in your lap.
1: Come on, we're flying to New York. Thanks, Cunningham.
4: Yeah, not at all.
1: And Michael?
6: Yes, sir?
1: Get Riley and Woodcock to come along. Make it snappy. I'll arrange for a plane. I'll pick you up in about 10 minutes. Michael, when we land in New York, you and I are going to board the Helena before she docks. You, Riley, and you, Woodcock, hang around the pier. Mingle with the crowd and look for Wendt.
7: Yes, sir.
1: And if you spot her, don't let her take another shower.
7: Gee, Chief, you ain't ever...

0: Aye, sir.
1: There she is, sir. Hold on now. Be careful.
2: Oh, we can make it. There we are. Oh, Michael.
3: Right behind you, sir.
2: Right. There we are.
3: Yes, sir. Are you Chief Bowers?
2: Yes, sir. And you are Captain Ardsley?
4: Yes, sir. I received your message. Right this way, sir.
3: Does he know what...
4: I don't think so. His cabin is on this deck. Right there, sir. 31.
2: Is he in there now?
4: I believe so, sir.
2: Thank you, Captain.
4: Will you need any help?
2: I don't think so. I think we can handle him all right.
4: All right, sir. I'll go on deck. We're docking in a few minutes.
2: Brandstetter? Anybody in here?
5: I hear someone, Michael. Draw your gun.
6: I've got it ready.
2: Open this door. Open this door, Brandstetter. We'll break it down if you don't.
5: Sure, someone's in there. Where's the captain? We'll get his key.
6: He went up.
2: Well, then we'll have to break this door in. Come on.
5: Okay.
2: Michael. 1, 2, 3. Come on, let's go. Look out there, Michael.
3: I'm all right, Chief.
2: I didn't... Wait a minute. Stay outside, please. Stay outside, all of you.
3: Well, what do you think?
2: Dead. Stone dead. Shot right through the head.
3: I wonder where he shot himself.
2: He'll never tell us. And don't forget, innocent men don't kill themselves this way.
3: Hey, you want me to search this room, Chief?
2: No, not yet. We'll have the door guarded and stand by. It's wet we want now.
3: She's ducking now, Chief.
2: I wonder if Riley or Woodcock have had any luck.
3: I hope so. I'll bet they do, too.
2: Well, the gangplank's down.
3: Yeah. Hey, Chief.
2: What is it?
3: There. Look. Through that porthole.
2: Well, I don't see...
3: Wait. It's Mario Went there on the pier.
2: You see Riley or Woodcock around?
3: I can't make up. The crowd's moving around, so...
2: Come on. Hey, you. Are you the steward?
7: Yes, sir.
2: Stand in front of this door. And don't let anyone enter until we return. Here's my badge. U.S. Customs Department. Come on, Mike. You behind me, Michael?
3: Keep going. I'm keeping my eye on her, Chief.
2: Yes, you're standing over there with her, Chief.
3: Follow me right there.
2: What?
3: For chimney's sake, she's gone, Chief. She was standing right there by that pole.
2: Slipped right through our fingers. That's the second time. She must have seen us come down the gangplank.
3: She slipped away, which we could have had her.
8: Hey, Chief, got a little surprise for you. Here's your friend.
3: Wait, where'd you find her?
8: Oh, I spotted her the minute you got here.
2: You got anything to say, Miss Went?
9: What is there to say?
2: Plenty before we're through with you. Come on. We're going to a nice, quiet place without showers where we can talk.
8: Ah, gee, Chief, ain't you ever going to...

0: All right, Miss Wren, sit down over there. Now tell us, where'd you get that dough?
1: I guess there's no use now.
0: Absolutely none. Innocent women don't escape from custody. You might as well tell us everything, Miss Wren.
1: Sure, what's the difference? I'm sick, you know that. The doctors say I won't live another year.
0: I'm sorry you're sick, Miss Wren, but you'll have
1: to... Yes, I understand. I'll have to take the consequences just the same. Well, I don't know how I got away with it as long as I did.
2: You've been smuggling dope for a long time?
1: A long time, sure, years. I thought I'd never be caught till I met you.
0: Where'd you get that heroin?
1: In Shanghai. It was stolen from a hospital.
2: Which one?
1: What difference does it make?
0: Which hospital, Miss Wendt?
1: Paulin Hospital.
0: Got that, Michael?
2: Yeah, right, Chief.
3: Miss Wendt, how'd you escape from that hotel?
1: That was easy. I turned on the shower, then I phoned a friend in the hotel who came up and opened my door. That was all.
3: Yeah, well, who was your friend?
1: A Chinese woman that I met.
2: Did you stop at the desk on your way out?
1: Sure, for a moment I thought I'd die. You didn't recognize me in those funny clothes, did you?
2: So that was you, huh?
0: Miss Wendt, who stole the narcotics in the Fulham Hospital?
1: I don't know. I received my instructions from someone.
0: Who?
1: Some man.
0: Ramstetter?
1: Yes, how did you know?
0: Well, you won't receive any more instructions from him.
1: You arrested him?
0: Better than that. He's dead.
1: He's dead? You killed him?
0: No, he shot himself.
1: He shot himself. He's dead. I won't ever see him again. Oh, no, you killed him.

0: He certainly was head over heels in love with him.
1: Yeah, but that sure was a big price to pay for love, all right.
0: Yeah. That love affair with a little smuggling on the side cost two lives, maybe a third. Brimstetter and the superintendent of that Shanghai hospital killed themselves when they knew they were caught. And our shipboard beauty, who almost got away with it, is probably dead by now. Three lives for smuggling dope. Gee. Gives me the shivers to even think of it.
2: Like a cold shower, eh, Chief?

0: Look at this file, Chief. U.S. versus Mario Wendt. Remember that case?
1: Remember it? How can I ever forget it?
0: You know, Chief, she was lucky to be deported.
1: Lucky? I don't know about that. She won't live another year. What difference does it make where she's buried?
0: Yeah, I guess you're right. Remember how she passed out when you told her Branstad had killed himself?
2: Why not? Didn't she admit later she was going to marry him?
1: Hmm.

0: with us again when truth and justice triumph in the name of the law.
1: We'll be right back with more crime classics right after these messages.
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14: Hello, I hope I haven't kept you waiting. Yes, this is the Crime Club. I'm the librarian. Death at 7:10. Yes, we have that Crime Club book for you. Come right over.

0: Ah, you're here. Good. Take the easy chair by the window. Comfortable? The book is on this shelf. Here it is. Death at 7:10 by H.F.S. Moore. The very intriguing story of a beautiful woman who was in love with death. Let's look at it under the reading lamp. The train was due to leave at 7:10 in the evening, and at exactly 8 minutes after 7, Mark Kent, a well-known mystery writer, was in drawing room B, his own drawing room, when the door opened, and he was surprised to see a young, beautiful woman. He was even more surprised at the way she giggled.
1: Hello.
2: Hello yourself and see how you like it. My name is Susan Ward Steele.
1: Well, I'm flattered, but haven't you made a mistake?
2: You're Mark Kent, the mystery writer. I adore mystery writers. Well, your pictures don't do you justice. How about getting me a drink?
1: Don't you think you've had enough?
2: Oh, be a good boy and get me a drink.
1: I better get you back to your compartment.
2: I'm going to Reno. A long trip. I saw you come on the train. I knew it was going to be interesting.
1: I'm not going to Reno.
2: You should have seen Gerald's face this morning when I said goodbye to him. He's my husband.
1: Mm.
2: Such a pain in the neck.
1: Look, Susan, do you mind...
2: And you should have seen Claire Ellis's face when I told her that I was going to marry Pierce Carlton.
1: Mm-hmm.
2: And my stepbrother, Robert Ward's face, when I wouldn't let him have the money.
1: Mm-hmm.
2: So many faces, and all so long.
1: Will you do me a favor, please?
2: Oh, Pierce will marry me. You just watch, Mark. In 6 weeks, when I come back from Reno, he'll never tell me again he's not the marrying kind.
1: Yeah, yeah.
2: How about that drink you promised me?
1: I didn't, Susan.
2: I want a drink. I've got to have a drink.
1: Later, please.
2: Anything. Water. Ginger ale.
1: Take it easy, kid. Take it.
2: I've never been so thirsty. Please. Water. Ginger ale. Water.
1: What? Susan.
3: All about Chicago and Points West.
1: Susan.
3: Albany. Stop. All about...
1: No, no. Conductor. Conductor, hold the train. There's a dead woman on board.
0: 4 days later, Mark Kent was in a room at police headquarters with Captain McNair, his friend. They were comparing notes, the results of intensive investigation and some speculation.
1: We start with the atropine, Cap. That's what killed her.
4: Yeah, one pill.
1: That's usually enough. Now, here's what the book says about atropine. An organic alkaloid which causes death in humans without coarse anatomical change.
4: No pain.
1: That's right. Symptoms include dryness of mouth and throat, giddiness, wild talk. Death usually takes place within 8 hours.
4: The coroner told me there's no set rule about that. It can happen in 6 hours, in 4 hours, in 1 hour. Yeah. It can happen in 10 hours.
1: Well, we know from what Gerald Steele told us, Susan didn't get up until almost 11 o'clock.
4: Yeah.
1: Cap, are you willing to do some speculating?
4: If it doesn't mess up the facts.
1: What facts?
4: All right, go ahead. But remember, you're not writing a book. This was a real murder, and I'm a real policeman.
1: Now, we've got a pretty good idea of the kind of man Gerald Steele is. There's no record that he ever had a job. His wife, Susan, was very rich.
4: So?
1: Okay. We know that she left a will, giving him half her estate. And we know that she was going to Reno to get a divorce. Another man, Pierce Carlton.
4: Mm.
1: Now, let's combine what Gerald told us about that morning 4 days ago and what, for reasons of self-preservation, he might have forgotten to tell us.
4: Go ahead. I'm listening.
1: All right. It's 11 o'clock. Susan Ward Steele has just gotten out of bed, and after the usual routine, she goes into the kitchen where she finds her husband sitting before a big breakfast. She's a little annoyed.
2: Good morning, Gerald. Enjoying yourself?
5: Any objections to my being hungry?
2: Oh, no. I thought today you might have less of an appetite.
5: I'm not responsible for today, Susan.
2: Ham, eggs, toast, and coffee. Is that your first helping, dear?
5: Oh, nuts.
2: You don't say. You're so articulate. Where's Tommaso?
5: I told him to take the day off.
2: You told him?
5: Yes. What's the matter with that?
2: But, darling, you don't pay his salary.
5: I had no idea that we wouldn't want any strangers around the house today.
2: You're so sweet. But I'm not spending today with you.
5: Oh?
2: I'm having lunch with Robert, tea with Claire Ellis, and then... Would you like to guess?
5: Cocktails with Pierce Carlton,
6: the great send-off.
2: Don't be so bitter. He works for a living.
6: Sure.
2: Well, at least he has an office. Pour me some coffee, please.
5: Yes. You want eggs, too?
2: No, just black coffee without sugar. A full cup.
5: You must have had a big night. Where'd Pierce take you?
2: Places. Lots of people. I heard you slept well last night.
5: Susan.
2: You were snoring when I came in.
5: Oh, for pity's sakes. First I get it because I'm eating. Now it's because I slept. You don't think much of me.
2: You're a parasite, Gerald. And you're beginning to look like one.
5: You don't care what you say, do you?
2: Oh, don't tell me that there's pride under that expanding waistline.
5: Just one more word out of you and I'll...
2: Yes?
5: What's the use? I can't take it. I don't want you to go.
2: Really? I'm thrilled.
5: If you go through with the divorce, I don't know what I'll do.
2: I know one thing you'll have to do. Get a job.
5: Huh?
2: Let me spell it for you. J-O-B. It's what people do for money.
5: What'd you ever do for yours?
2: Oh, smart. I picked a family with a rich uncle.
5: Sure, you can talk. You inherit $1 million. You're smart. Well, let me tell you one thing, Susan.
2: Don't bother, honey. I've got something much more important to tell you. I'm not leaving you any money to live on.
5: What?
2: And I'm changing my will.
5: I see.
2: The half of my estate that you've been praying for will go to Pierce Carlton, if I should die.
5: When do you perform the operation?
2: After Pierce and I are married. In the meantime, if I should get hit by a truck...
5: Yeah?
2: Oh, darling, don't wish so hard. I'm really being very loyal to you.
5: Yeah. Well, what time's your lunch date with Robert?
2: 1 o'clock. Good heavens, look at the time. I'll have to hurry. It takes me an hour to get my hair put up.
5: Do you want some more coffee?
2: Oh, I'd love it, but I can't spare a minute. Why didn't you tell me it was so late?
5: It's your appointment, Angel. You sure you don't want another cup?
2: Oh, dear. I really need it. All right. Bring it in the bedroom. No cream or sugar.
5: Yes, ma'am. Anything you say, ma'am. I aim to please.
1: There it is, Cap. Gerald Steele had motive and opportunity.
4: You're only guessing, Mark.
1: Well, the will's on file, isn't it? We got the story of the second cup of coffee from Gerald himself.
4: Yeah, but the rest of the stuff, about the argument, about her changing the will.
1: Pure speculation. The deductions of a mystery book writer. Mm. Now, what about Robert Ward, the stepbrother?
4: He's about 15 years older than Susan, businessman.
1: How's business?
4: Well, we got a report from several banks that he's been trying to borrow money. They all turn him down.
1: Uh-huh, that makes him an interesting suspect. Now, let's combine fact and fiction again and see what happened at lunch. Robert Ward told us that he'd reserved a private dining room for the occasion at the Swank Cafe Aurelia. Susan was very cheerful all through lunch.
7: What time is your train, Susan?
2: 7:10.
7: No, it's only 2:30 now.
2: I'm meeting Claire Ellis at 3 o'clock. Tea and gossip at her apartment. Oh, I knew I shouldn't have eaten so much.
7: Susan.
2: Yes, Robert. I've been waiting very patiently.
7: What do you mean?
2: You didn't ask me here to a private dining room to discuss my unimportant life.
7: You're very clever.
2: Thanks, darling. Now, what is it that you don't want your servants to overhear?
7: I need money.
2: You?
7: I know it comes as a shock, but the truth is I've...
2: How much, Robert?
7: $100,000.
2: Really?
7: Of course, it'll be a loan, Susan. I'll pay it back in due time. I'll give you a note or a mortgage, whatever you like.
2: Business is bad.
7: I've had a very serious setback. My entire output of washing machine motors is defective.
2: Oh, my. What's the poor housewife going to do?
7: We know what's wrong, and we can correct it easily enough, but naturally it can't be done without money.
2: Naturally.
7: I've never been without cash before, but I expanded recently, and that took all my liquid assets.
2: Even when you're in trouble, you talk like a bank statement. When did this delightful thing happen?
7: 2 weeks ago.
2: Why didn't you come to me right away?
7: Well, I didn't want to bother you. I'm a businessman, and naturally, my first call was at the banks.
2: Naturally. Did they turn you down?
7: They didn't consider me a good risk. Overexpansion.
2: Darling, you're as skinny as a toothpick.
7: Susan, please don't be facetious. I'm in serious trouble.
2: Oh.
7: If I don't get that merchandise out of my factory, I'll go bankrupt. I won't even be able to pay my creditors.
2: $100,000.
7: Yes, it shouldn't mean anything to you. You can spare it.
2: Oh, I can spare it. But tell me, Robert, dear, when did you ever do anything for me?
7: Now, don't refuse me.
2: You preached. Called me a fool for not putting my money into a good, sound business. A wild, empty-headed fool.
7: I tried to make you realize your responsibilities. Uncle Jeffrey left his money to us in good faith. It was our duty to protect it.
2: I still got mine.
7: And I've got mine in factories, machinery, and merchandise. Now I'm asking you to help me liquidate it.
2: No.
7: Good Lord, Susan, how can you be so heartless?
2: I've been practicing.
7: But... very well, I'm not going to beg you.
2: Don't give up hope, dear. I've taken care of you in my will.
7: Thanks to Uncle Jeffrey, you have no choice. Half of your estate must go to me.
2: And half of your estate should go to me. But where is it?
7: You can look for it after I'm dead. Oh, what in the name of thunder did I do with those things?
2: What things?
7: My pills, my box of pickup pills. Oh, here it is, my vest pocket.
2: So you've come to that, hmm?
7: Just these last 2 weeks, doctor's prescription. I've been living in the devil's own basement, tired and depressed.
2: What do they do for you?
7: They give me a pickup, that's all. Get the tired feeling out of my system, clear my head. Perfectly harmless.
2: Sounds interesting.
7: Would you like one?
2: Why not? I had a big night, and I've got a bigger day ahead of me.
7: One pill will keep you going for hours. Flip it into the back of your mouth and wash it down with water.
2: After you, darling.
7: Very well.
2: I never take chances. Well, here's to you. How soon before it starts functioning?
7: Very soon. And now I think we ought to go, Susan. I don't want you to be late for your appointment with Claire Ellis.
1: Well, it's a possibility, Ken.
4: Oh, sure, sure. So is a trip to the moon.
1: Ah.
4: You better stick to writing mystery books, Mark. If you make a mistake, nobody burns. Except maybe your publisher.
1: Did Robert Ward take a pickup pill while you were grilling him 3 days ago?
4: Now, wait a minute. Are you trying to tell me he had a box full of atropine pills when he met Susan Steele?
1: Maybe.
4: And that he passed them off as pickup pills?
1: Maybe.
4: But according to your own speculation, he took one of those pills himself. Now, why didn't it kill him?
1: You might have had one in that box that was harmless.
4: Huh?
1: You know, a real pickup pill.
4: Sure, sure. Put that in your next bookmark. It'll read fine.
1: I will.
4: But for the time being, you won't mind if I keep it a secret from the district attorney, will you?
1: No, I don't mind. Shall we go on?
4: Go ahead. I'm on 24-hour duty.
1: Well, the next stop that Susan Steele made was Claire Ellis's apartment. Now, what do we know about Claire?
4: She served tea and ice cream cake.
1: But not because she liked Susan.
4: Oh, you've got a private line to her inner thoughts, huh?
1: Didn't you notice how she was defending Pierce Carlton as you were questioning her?
4: I noticed it.
1: Yeah, he's the man Susan Steele expects to marry. And Claire's in love with him.
4: Hmm.
1: Now let's see what we can get out of the situation in which two women in love with the same man meet for tea a few hours before one of them dies on a train, the victim of murder by slow poison.
6: I'll get the tea things, Susan. They're in the kitchen.
2: Oh, there's no rush, Claire. I'm not meeting Pierce until 5. The lovely, romantic orchid room. I told the sweet boy I must have orchids on our wedding day. Slews and slews of them.
6: Susan, do you know why I asked you here?
2: Of course. To plead with me.
6: We used to be good friends.
2: Used to be? I'm sorry to hear that, honey.
6: Susan, don't marry Pierce Carlton. He doesn't love you, Susan. Pierce and I were practically engaged when I introduced him to you. Why did you make a play for him? You had a husband.
2: I was smitten.
6: You were smitten.
2: Believe me, darling, I've been living in a delayed paradise for 3 whole months.
6: You've never loved anyone but yourself, and the only reason you went after Pierce was because he was mine. He was a conquest.
2: Does it make any difference?
6: You'll never be able to keep him, Susan. Pierce is in some kind of trouble. You have money.
2: Did he tell you all about it? Well, he told me. Doesn't that prove something?
6: Well, what is it, Susan? What's wrong with Pierce?
2: It's confidential, dear. Between sweethearts.
8: I'll get the tea if you still want it.
2: Oh, I want it. I'm a glutton for punishment.
8: I hope you won't have to take much more of it. Ever.
2: Why not? Hello, and don't keep me waiting.
9: Oh, you.
2: Of course, Gerald. Are you surprised to hear I'm still breathing?
9: Where's Claire?
2: Oh, she's downstairs sweeping the sidewalk. She pays off the back rent that way.
9: I'd like to talk to her, please.
2: Oh, she can't be disturbed.
9: Now, look here, Susan.
2: But I can give her a message.
9: Ask her to call me back.
2: No love and kisses?
9: Not yet. I was only thinking we might go for a walk in the park.
2: A walk? How thrilling. Gerald, darling, when did you give up driving?
9: Oh, nuts.
8: You might have held that phone for me, Susan. Who called?
2: Pierce. He simply had to tell me how much he loved me. Good dear. Watch your manners. Trays were meant to be put down, not dropped.
8: I'm sorry.
2: And those exquisite ice cream cakes. You almost ruined them.
8: That one's for you, Susan.
2: Thanks, dear, for remembering that I adore blueberries.
8: I never forget a lot of things.
4: Motive and opportunity. Love and ice cream cake. Hey, Mark?
1: Well, that's how it looks on paper, Cap.
4: You think Claire Ellis buried the atropine in the cake?
1: Oh, if she did, she's darn clever. But I don't know anybody who chews ice cream.
4: If she did. Now, how do you figure out the business about that phone call?
1: Well, Claire Ellis told us that Susan had received a call from Pierce.
4: Go on.
1: Pierce denied it, but Gerald admitted that he phoned Claire and spoke to Susan. Mm-hmm. Claire didn't know about the call, therefore Susan told her it was from Pierce Carlton.
4: QED.
1: Whoops, not yet, Cap. We've still got to prove a murderer. Now, what about Pierce Carlton?
4: He's in the stock brokerage business with his father. Good, solid family background, old stock.
1: And that doesn't keep him from being a playboy, does it?
4: I'm not interested in what he does, Mark, only in what he did 4 days ago.
1: And in what he did before that.
4: That goes without saying. My boys are checking.
1: I think they're going to find that he's in a mess. A money mess.
4: Anything's possible with you around.
1: Okay. What happened the day we spoke to Claire Ellis?
4: Your eyes popped. You saw a beautiful woman.
1: Could be, but she was upset. Every time you mentioned Pierce Carlton, she had jitters. Why?
4: Somebody told me she's in love with the guy.
1: I told you, Cap.
4: I knew. I couldn't have gotten it from the facts.
1: She kept saying over and over that Pierce was innocent. He had no reason for killing Susan. Cap, that girl knows something.
4: So does everybody else in this case, except me.
1: About Pierce Carlton, I mean. And I'm sure she didn't know it the day Susan was killed.
4: Who told her?
1: I don't know.
4: Mark, did I hear right? Did you say you don't know?
1: Let's go on to item number 4. Susan and Pierce at the Orchid Room. Dinner before train time. Soft lights, orchids on the table. A perfect setting for romance.
2: Oh, darling, darling. 6 weeks. 6 long weeks without you.
10: You'll get used to it.
2: Don't laugh at me, please. I'm going to miss you terribly.
10: There's a lot of excitement in Reno. And cowboys.
2: Pierce, how can you say that to me?
10: Don't you like cowboys?
2: I like you better.
10: How was Gerald this morning?
2: Oh, why talk about him?
10: Why not? He's human.
2: What's the matter with you? You'd rather talk about everyone but us. It's a wonder you don't ask me about Claire. You know, I saw her this afternoon, too. Or don't you have to ask me about her?
10: You never could take kidding, could you?
2: Oh, I didn't realize. Pierce will be married just as soon as I can get back from Reno.
10: Have some more wine, Susan.
2: You'll be waiting for me at the station. I don't want to come back to New York and be alone for a minute.
10: Suppose I'm not waiting.
2: You've got to be.
10: Why?
2: Because I'm depending on you. I'm going through a divorce for you.
10: For me? I thought it was because Gerald ate too much.
2: Pierce, would this come under the head of what you call kidding?
10: Put your head on my shoulder and I'll tell you a secret.
2: I'd rather look you straight in the eye.
10: I've been doing a lot of thinking.
2: Yes?
10: I've come to the conclusion that Gerald is a nice guy.
2: What does that mean?
10: You ought to stick with him. You know, till death do you part.
2: You didn't think so last night.
10: I wasn't thinking last night, honey. The whole process started this afternoon. I woke up and there was a vision of a wedding bell. It scared the wits out of me.
2: You're out of luck, Pierce. I'm not letting you out of your promise.
10: Look, Susan, be sensible. Marriage and I were never meant for each other. I'm just not the marrying kind.
2: No? Put your head on my shoulder and I'll tell you a secret.
10: I'd rather just keep sitting beside you.
2: Do you remember a certain crying jag that you had on a couple of weeks ago?
10: Susan, I've never been drunk in my life.
2: You were that night. And you told me a whole lot of things that you're going to regret in just about a minute.
10: Suppose you tell them right back to me now.
2: You lost a lot of money on a gambling boat before I met you.
10: Huh?
2: You paid off in IOUs. And when the gambler got tired of waiting for the cash, he threatened to see Papa. That's when you became a thief.
10: Good Lord, Susan, what are you talking about?
2: You took bonds out of your father's safe. He's got so many of them, you were sure they'd never be missed.
10: I told you that?
2: Your conscience was bothering you. Bet you didn't know you had one.
10: It's a sense you haven't.
2: No, dear. I might really like meeting your father. telling him about those bonds?
10: Yeah?
2: I'm so glad you'll be waiting for me when I get back from Reno.
10: Yeah.
2: Come to think of it, not every woman wants to marry a thief.
10: Oh, I'm lucky, huh? All right, let's celebrate with a drink.
2: Friends?
10: What else? You hold all the aces.
2: Then we'll drink to that.
10: Oh, no. Don't waste it that way.
2: What's wrong?
10: Let's lock arms. Then I'll drink out of your glass and you'll drink out of mine.
2: Why, of course. Just like real sweethearts.
10: Yes, dear. There's nothing like good old sparkling burgundy for launching a new life. Properly.
1: There it is, Cap. The last episode.
4: And you finish it with the old switch trick, the atropine pill in Pierce Carlton's glass. I'm surprised at your mark. It's corny.
1: Well, it happens to be true, poison or no poison. Found out about it only this afternoon.
4: You don't say. Who told you?
1: Waiter in the orchid room. He saw them lock arms, and he remembered for $10.
4: What? You give me the name of that guy. I'll have him brought in here, and
1: easy,
4: I'll book him.
1: Cap, easy. Oh.
4: Hello, Captain McNair talking, homicide. Yeah, it's all right, Finley. Go ahead. What? Are you sure? Mm-hmm. Okay. Check in at headquarters and file a report. And I'll take care of the rest. What sign of the horoscope were you born under, Mark?
1: I don't know. Why?
4: Well, you're either very smart or very lucky. Pierce Carlton lost $80,000 on Jimmy Bryson's gambling boat 4 months ago.
1: Uh-huh.
4: Finley just got it from Bryson himself. The debt's been paid.
1: That's how it is, Cap. When you go by character, you can't go wrong.
4: Maybe I ought to have a little more respect for you, eh?
1: Well, just read my books and I'll be happy.
4: Yeah.
1: Now, let's see. We've got four suspects. Gerald Steele, the husband, who was going to be left holding the empty bag.
4: And who was still in the will for half of the fortune.
1: Right. Mm-hmm. Robert Ward, the stepbrother who needed money and was turned down. He's in the will for the other half.
4: My money's on him.
1: Maybe. Claire Ellis, the lovesick rival, and Pierce Carlton, who didn't want to get married but who talked too much to Susan. Every one of them had motive and opportunity.
4: What does your imagination advise us to do now?
1: I got an idea, Cap. Hmm? Can you get me a sample of Susan Steele's handwriting?
4: Yeah, her signature's on her will. I've got a copy of it over there in the case file.
1: All right, let's get the best handwriting man you've got, and then you and I will go to work catching a murderer.
4: Mm-hmm. Does your imagination tell you where?
1: Of course. At my apartment.
4: Mark, if this works, I'll buy you a new hat, and I'll eat your old one.
1: And I'm supposed to be all alone, Cap. Gerald Steele?
11: Yes?
1: This is Mark Kent. Are you free to talk?
11: What kind of a question is that?
1: You'll understand. I was the last one to see your wife alive.
11: So I read in the papers. You're also a friend of the police.
1: Only when it's convenient. For example, I didn't tell them that Susan gave me a note before she died.
11: A what?
1: There's a name in it, a murderer's name.
11: Look here, Ken, what's that got to do with me?
1: It's for sale, Gerald.
11: I had nothing to do with Susan's death.
1: Oh, of course, but who's going to believe it?
11: Does that note give my name? Is that what Susan's done to me?
1: I'll be in my apartment until 7:10, Gerald. You're going to inherit a lot of money. I'm sure you'll want a partner to help you enjoy it.
4: You've certainly got your nerve with you, Mark.
1: I've also got you for protection, Cap. Now we'll just do a repeat performance on Robert Ward. And then we'll go down the line. Claire Ellis and Pierce Carlton. One of them's liable to bite. Stay in that other room, Cap, and don't wait for gunfire.
4: Don't worry about me, kid.
1: Yes, I heard you the first time. Hello, Miss Ellis. Come right in. Would you mind if I called you Claire?
12: I want that letter, Mr. Kent.
1: You wouldn't mind. And I thought this is the beginning of a beautiful friendship.
12: All I want from you is that letter. I've got a gun in my handbag, and I'm not afraid to use it.
1: I didn't think you would be. How much money did you bring?
12: I didn't bring any. Well, Mr. Kent?
4: I've got the answer, lady, and I'll take the handbag, too.
12: I didn't kill Susan. Now, please, give me a chance to explain.
4: Sure. Come on.
12: No. Pierce told Susan that he wasn't going to marry her. And I know she put his name on that letter.
4: You don't have to protect that guy anymore.
12: He told me the whole story the day after Susan died, about her threat and why she threatened him. I made him tell me.
4: Yeah, let's go.
12: No, please.
1: Somebody wants to come in here, Cap.
4: Another one?
1: Here's a magazine. Take Claire into that other room and read the advertisements to her.
4: Yeah, come on, you. When that guy works in a case, you never know what's going to pop next.
1: Coming.
13: Oh.
14: Get out of my way, Kent.
1: With pleasure, but I'd be glad to do it, even if you didn't have a gun. Mr. Ward?
7: Are you alone?
1: Now that you're here, practically.
7: I don't trust you. Put up your hands and walk toward that other room.
1: Oh, you're kidding, aren't you?
7: Move along. I'm not going to waste any time on you.
1: All right, but since when do blackmailers work with an audience?
7: Just walk directly in front of me and into that room.
1: I'm in.
7: You're a bigger fool than I thought, Mr. Kent. You should have protected yourself with a lie.
1: Well, we all make mistakes, Mr. Warren.
7: You've made your last one. I'm going to kill you.
1: Don't you want that letter?
7: I'll find it later, or I'll burn your apartment out of existence. I've got a right to my share of Susan's estate, and the law won't take it away from me now.
1: So it was you who killed her?
7: Of course. I needed money for my business, and she refused to lend it to me, the fool. No intelligence, or she'd have known I was prepared for every emergency.
1: Yes, I sort of had that figured out.
7: This box of pills. Pickup pills. Mm. A wonderful tonic. Unfortunately for Susan, the one I let her pick was atropine.
1: Don't look now, Mr. Ward, but there's a man behind you.
15: Drop that gun.
16: Drop it. Captain McNair.
15: Yeah, with bracelets you can't buy at Tiffany's.
1: You should have looked when I told you, Mr. Ward.
15: Well, sure. Now, Mark, it gets me how you figured this whole thing out.
1: I'm a dreamer. Would you like to take care of my old hat now?
15: Your old hat? What do you expect me to do with it?
1: We said you were going to eat it, didn't you?
15: Oh, yeah. But I said I'd buy a new one first. Well, a deal's a deal, but I hope you won't mind waiting. I know I won't mind.
17: And so closes tonight's Crime Club book, Death at 710, based on a story by H.F.S. Moore. Stedman Coles did the radio adaptation. Roger Bauer produced and directed. Raymond Edward Johnson played the part of Mark Kent. Helen Shields was Susan Ward Steele. Cameron Prudhon was Captain McNair. Ted Osborne played Gerald Steele. Eleanor Phelps was Claire Ellis. King Calder was Pierce Carlton. And Reese Taylor was heard as Robert Ward. Oh, I beg your pardon. Hello. I hope I haven't kept you waiting. Yes, this is the Crime Club. I'm the librarian. Yes, come over a week from tonight. Good. We have the very exciting story of a night that was made for fun and remade for murder. It's called Coney Island Nocturne. In the meantime? Well, in the meantime, there is a new Crime Club book available this week and every week at bookstores everywhere. Yes, it's available now. Fine. And we'll look for you next week.
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0: 21st Precinct, Sergeant Waters. Shooting where? What subway station? Or what is it, a robbery? A what? Who is this?
1: You're in the muster room at the 21st Precinct, the nerve center. A call is coming through. You will follow the action taken pursuant to that call from this minute until the final report is written in the 124 room at the 21st Precinct.
0: All right. Tell them I'm sending more officers in the ambulance. Yeah, that's right. The ambulance and more police officers. They'll be right there. Yeah, right away.
2: 21st Precinct. It's just lines on a map of the city of New York. Most of the 173,000 people wedged into the 9/10 of a square mile between Fifth Avenue and the East River wouldn't know if you asked them that they lived or worked in the 21st. Whether they know it or not, the security of their homes, their persons, and their property is the job of the men of the 21st Precinct.
1: The 21st, 160 patrolmen, 11 sergeants, and 4 lieutenants, of whom I'm the boss. My name is Kennelly, Frank Kennelly. I'm captain in command of the 21st. I was working my night tour, 4 p.m. to 8 a.m. It was a busy night in the precinct. At 9:20 p.m., Patrolman Joseph McGill rang in stating that he had reason to believe there was a dice game in progress in the rear of a barber shop on his post. The desk officer, Lieutenant Harry L. Snyder, conveyed this information to me, and I instructed him to notify the 6th Division plainclothesmen, whose job it is to enforce the laws relating to public morals in the 21st and other precincts of the division. At 5 minutes after 10 p.m., Deputy Inspector Elias Zimmerman and 4 plainclothesmen arrived in the precinct to act on the information. With the assistance of Patrolman McGill, 2 men from Sector Car Number 2, and myself, the suspected premises were raided. A dice game was, in fact, in operation. 17 men were placed under arrest. The patrol wagon was summoned, and they were brought to the station house for booking. The muster room was swarming with suspects and police officers. As Lieutenant Snyder took the pedigree of the first suspect and entered it into the arrest record, I stood behind the desk.
3: All right, now keep it quiet. Where do you think you are?
4: All right, who's first?
3: This one. Step right up there.
4: What's your name? That's a traffic, huh, Captain?
3: Yeah.
5: Joe Mappin.
4: First name is Joseph?
5: Joseph, yeah.
4: What's your middle name?
5: Joseph C.
4: The middle name, not the initial.
5: Carl. Joseph Carl Mappin.
3: All right, now let's keep it quiet.
4: C-A-R-L?
5: That's right, C-A-R-L.
4: How do you spell the last name?
5: M-A-P-P-I-N. Look, I want to get this straight. I wasn't shooting crap. I was in the barbershop to get a haircut. You can ask anybody.
4: How old are you?
5: 32 in March.
4: Where do you live?
5: 3420 Florence Avenue.
4: In the Bronx?
3: All right, I don't want to...
5: In the Bronx, yeah.
3: Keep it quiet.
4: What do you work at?
5: Electrician.
6: I'll be in my office, Lieutenant.
5: Electrical contract.
4: Take everything out of your pockets and put it on the desk.
6: Oh, Sergeant, I'll be in my office.
0: Yes, sir.
6: Oh, see what that woman wants, Sergeant.
0: Yes, sir. Lady, over here, please.
7: Everything, money, too?
8: Excuse me. I didn't want to be any trouble.
0: What can I do for you?
3: Get it down.
8: I want to talk to someone, a policeman.
0: What about?
7: Cigarettes, too? You want them out there?
8: Well, I don't know how to...
0: Excuse me.
8: Yes, all right.
0: 21st Precinct, Sergeant Waters.
7: How much I got there? $52.
0: Lieutenant Snyder's busy now. What'd you find there? Yeah? All right. Wait just a second, will you? It'll be just a minute, lady.
8: All right, don't worry.
3: Keep it quiet.
0: Captain, would you mind handing me that aided card on the desk there?
6: Which one?
0: That's it, sir, right there.
6: Here you are.
0: Thanks, Captain. He's in Roosevelt Hospital with a possible fractured leg. A right leg.
6: You take the call, Sergeant. I'll talk to the lady.
0: Yes, sir.
6: I'm Captain Kennelly.
8: How do you do?
6: It's awfully busy here. Supposing you step into my office, hmm?
8: All right.
5: The wife lives in the 67th precinct. Hold on a minute.
8: I don't mean to be any bother.
5: 21st precinct.
6: In here, please.
8: Is it like that all the time? So busy?
6: Not all the time, no. Would you sit down,
8: Mrs. Toppin, Mrs. Eva Toppin.
6: Ah, would you sit down, Miss Toppin?
8: Thank you. Thank you very much.
6: Well, what can we do for you?
8: You know how many times I walked past the police station, how many times before I came in?
6: What's the trouble, Miss Thompson?
8: Trouble, all right. So much trouble, I don't sleep nights. I don't sleep nights for 2 weeks.
6: What?
8: Instead of coming into the police station, maybe I should have kept right on walking by.
6: But you're in now.
8: Yes, I'm in.
6: Please sit down. You want to tell me about it?
8: All right. But I'm married 15 years, going on 16. If I tell you, I might as well move out. If I don't move out, I'll get kicked out. 15 years.
6: It's something about your husband?
8: Yes. And no, about his brother.
6: Well, what's the trouble with him?
8: Crazy. Insane.
6: Well, Mrs. Thompson, that's not our job.
8: He shot his wife. Killed her.
6: Oh?
8: Crazy.
6: When did this happen?
8: 6-7 weeks ago, I don't know.
6: Where?
8: At his home, Brooklyn. He came home one night and took a shotgun. The shotgun he used to hunt ducks. He shot her. She was dead.
6: Why did he shoot her?
8: No reason. He's crazy.
6: Well, he must have thought he had a reason.
8: Well, he said she was running around. He said she ran around with all different men. He said it for years.
6: Was she?
8: No, nothing. She stayed home all the time. A nice woman. Just scared all the time. Scared he was going to kill her. And he did.
6: What's his name?
8: Who? My husband?
6: His brother.
8: Oh, just like my husband, Toppin. My husband's John. He's Fred.
6: Where is he now?
8: Fred?
6: Yeah.
8: I don't know right now.
6: Well, wasn't he arrested?
8: They didn't catch him yet.
6: Are they looking for him?
8: Oh, sure, yeah. They knew right away it was him that killed her. It was his gun. The lady downstairs from them heard the shot. She came out in the hall. He was running down the stairs. He ran down the stairs and out in the street.
6: And they haven't caught him yet?
8: No.
6: This was in Brooklyn 6 or 7 weeks ago?
8: Yes, Brooklyn.
6: Well, the police have been working on it, haven't they?
8: Oh, sure, all the time. From as soon as she was shot. A detective came to our house and told us about it. We went to Brooklyn with him, to some police station there. We went to the place where they had her laid out in a morgue. They asked us a lot of questions.
6: Does your husband have any other brothers and sisters?
8: No, just him, Fred. So a day or two goes by and he still isn't caught. They went to a funeral and everything like that. There were detectives at the funeral, too. The same detectives that talked to us. They said they thought maybe Fred would come. But he didn't. After the funeral, one of the detectives came to our house. He waited there, and then another detective came and also waited.
6: Have they still got detectives planted at your house, Mrs. Thompson?
8: Planted? What do you mean, planted?
6: Well, are they still waiting there?
8: Oh, no. After 10 days, so maybe 2 weeks, one of them came in for a cup of coffee with me and John. He said, the detective, they thought Fred had gone away from town, Pennsylvania someplace. They said they wouldn't wait at our house anymore.
6: I see. Well, what's the problem now, Mrs. Thompson?
8: The problem is, John heard from Fred.
6: Oh?
8: Fred called John on the telephone at his place of business 2 weeks ago.
6: Didn't John call the detectives?
8: No.
6: Well, why didn't you?
8: I didn't know. I didn't know till the day before yesterday. I went to put money in the savings account. I saw $200 was taken out. $100 once and $100 again. When John came home, I showed him the bank book. He told me his brother called him on the job and told him he needed money. He called him twice for money, and twice he went to the bank and got it out. $100 each time.
6: Why didn't he get in touch with the detectives?
8: He wouldn't do anything against his brother.
6: Oh, but you said he's out of his mind.
8: I say he's out of his mind, yes. The detectives say he's out of his mind. Everybody says he's out of his mind. Everybody except John. John don't believe it. He sticks up. His brother could kill 3 wives and rob 4 banks, and to John he'd still be all right. It's a loyalty. Stick up for the family.
6: Doesn't he realize that his brother's liable to get violent with him?
8: How could he realize that if he don't realize he's crazy?
6: Yes, I see your point.
8: I can't mention it around the house. One word that anything is wrong with Fred makes John mad. He thinks it's a reflection on him. He thinks people will say it runs in the family. He's insane, too. He should realize it. I asked him who's kidding who. Wasn't Fred in Harlem State Hospital for 2 years? I asked him why did they send him there. He said to get a rest. What are you going to do with something like that? You can't even talk to him about the subject.
6: Well, why didn't you come and see us or call the Brooklyn detectives before?
8: Because before, he'd already seen Fred and the money was gone and so was Fred, so what good would it do? It just kept me in a big argument with John, that's all.
6: And now?
8: Well, I noticed today the bank book was gone again. He took it when he went to work.
6: I see.
8: It was back after supper. That's where we keep it all the time, the drawer with his socks. Another $100 was withdrawn out.
6: You think he saw his brother during the day?
8: No.
6: Why not?
8: Because also after dinner he went to paint the pipes under the sink. He took off his good pants and put on his old pants. The $100 was still in his good pants.
6: Well, then you think, Mrs. Tarpin, that he hasn't seen his brother yet.
8: I don't think it. I know it.
6: Well, maybe he's seeing him tonight.
8: No. Tonight, right now, he's playing seven-card rummy with a neighbor in the neighbor's flat downstairs.
6: Where did you say you were going?
8: 36th Street, to the movie.
6: That didn't make him suspicious?
8: Why? Whenever he plays rummy, I go to the movies.
6: I see. What time does he expect you home?
8: 11:15, 11:30, when he finishes the rummy game.
6: All right. In the meantime, I'd like to take you upstairs to talk to the detectives here.
8: If you want, all right. Now?
6: Yes, please.
8: Captain.
6: Yes?
8: I don't want you to think this is because John took $300 from the bank to give to his brother.
6: I didn't say I thought that.
8: $300 takes a long time to save. To give it to a maniac that goes around killing wives is not right. I'm loyal also, but there is a time and a place to do the right thing. That's what I made up my mind. Enough is enough.
6: Don't worry about it, Mrs. Tarpin. He won't draw any more out of the bank.
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2: Now back to 21st Precinct and Captain Frank Kennelly.
6: I took Mrs. Tarpin upstairs to the 21st Detective Squad and into the office of Lieutenant Matt King, commanding officer of the squad. There she went through substantially the same story she had told me. As Lieutenant King and one of his detectives began to question the woman in greater detail, I left and walked down the worn stairs through the back room and out into the muster room. The crapshooters were still being booked at the desk as I went into my office and closed the door. At my desk, I dug deeper into the pile of reports and communications to be signed in time for the precinct messenger to take them to division headquarters with the morning mail. Yeah? Oh, come in.
3: I'll keep it quiet.
6: Hello, Matt.
10: Yeah, what's going on out there? It's like a convention.
6: It is. Convention of crapshooters.
10: Oh? How many of them did you bag?
6: 17. Sit down, Matt.
10: Thanks. Is that all?
6: The others are plainclothesmen from division.
10: Oh. Lieutenant Snyder is going to have writer's cramp before he's finished with that hole.
6: Yeah. Say, what do you think of this Mrs. Tarpin story, Matt?
10: It looks pretty good, Captain.
6: Oh?
10: I called out to the 62nd Squad.
6: Uh-huh.
10: They had such a case. Fred Tarpin, the husband of the dead woman, is still a fugitive. The squad commander wasn't there. His assistant is on the job. He told me they suspected the man might turn up at his brother's. As a matter of fact, I remember they spoke to me a month or so ago that they were going to put a plan on an apartment building here in this precinct.
6: Well, where are you going from here, man?
10: Well, it's their case, Captain. This acting Lieutenant Eric Hertz I spoke to, and a man from Brooklyn West Homicide are on the way over now.
6: What are they going to do? Put a tail on the husband to see if he takes the money to Fred?
10: Well, we thought we might do that at first, Captain, but we decided over the phone to pick him up tonight.
6: Well, why? If this John Tarpin is anything like his wife says, you're taking a chance. He might just shut up. The other way, it'd probably lead you to Fred.
10: Well, we thought it out pretty much, Captain. He might have had a date to meet his brother today and missed him. We could tail him around for 2 or 3 weeks before they make contact again.
6: Yeah, maybe, Matt.
10: Well, what I want to see about, Captain, is I sent Luca Novak over to the flat a little while ago to pick up Mr. Tarpin and bring him in. The wife's upstairs. Thought maybe I could talk to him in here for a few minutes before I took him up to the squad, if you're not too busy.
6: Yeah, that's all right, Matt.
10: I told the sergeant on TS to ring in here when I get back to the house with him. Or I can wait out in the muster room.
6: No, stay where you are. Oh, Mrs. Tarpin told me he was playing cards in a neighbor's flat.
10: Yes, sir, she told me. I got the name and location from her.
6: Oh, I got something I want to show you. This, my recommendation for departmental recognition of Patrolman Weber in connection with the gunfight he and your Detective Cassidy had with those two hold-up men before Christmas.
10: Oh, yes, I sent mine in on Cassidy yesterday. You ought to get commendations out of it, don't you think?
6: Well, I think a commendation for Weber. Cassidy ought to do better. He ought to get honorable mention out of it. I wouldn't be surprised if he did. Excuse me, man.
10: Yes?
6: 21st Precinct, Captain Kennelly.
11: Sergeant Waters on TS, Captain. Is Lieutenant King in there?
6: Yeah, he's right here.
11: DeLuca Novak are here. He asked me to stop them when I got back to the house and ring in here.
6: All right, hold on. Matt, DeLuca and Novak are out of TS.
10: Well, ask them to come in, Captain, if it's all right.
6: Sergeant, have them come in here.
11: Yes, sir. In the captain's office.
6: And, Sergeant?
11: Yes, sir?
6: How are you doing out there with the dice players?
11: The lieutenant's got about half of them booked in, Captain. It's slow.
6: All right.
11: Yes, sir.
6: Come in.
12: Come in, Louis.
5: Go ahead, Mr. Tarpin.
13: It drags somebody away from a peaceful rummy game.
10: Novak, you better go on up and catch while Whitey takes for his meal. Down here, Mr. Tarpin.
13: I know nothing. I told the detectives from Brooklyn I know nothing. I told this detective tonight I know nothing. I tell you I know nothing.
10: You don't have to know anything to sit down, Mr. Tarpin. This is Captain Kennelly. I'm Lieutenant King.
6: How do you do?
13: Hello.
10: Mr. Tarpin, I don't suppose there's any need for me to tell you how important it is for us to apprehend your brother.
13: Everybody's already told me.
10: As important as it is for us, it's just as important for him. His safety is involved. And his health.
13: There's nothing wrong with his health. There was never anything wrong with his health. He's as healthy as an ox.
10: Is he?
13: As an ox.
10: He looked well when you saw him,
13: Yes,
10: huh?
13: When I saw him a week before... Before his wife died.
10: Do you think there's any doubt that he killed his wife?
13: I think nothing. I only know what I know.
10: It's been established beyond all doubt that he killed his wife, Mr. Tarpin. You know that.
13: I don't know that. I was not there.
6: But he did.
13: Were you there, Captain?
6: The evidence is quite conclusive, Mr. Tarpin.
13: I don't get this for the evidence.
10: Is that why you've seen your brother on several occasions?
13: When?
10: Since he's been a fugitive.
13: Who said I saw my brother?
10: Didn't you?
13: Eva has been talking to you.
10: You saw him on two
13: occasions. I know it was Eva. I know it was her because that's what I said to her. I saw him twice. Man can't even lie to his own wife without the police becoming involved.
10: Why did you lie to your wife? If it was a lie?
13: Sure it was a lie because I had to tell her something she'd believe about what I did with the money. You know about the money too?
10: Yeah.
13: Sure. Tell a woman a secret. I took the money out of the bank for other personal reasons.
10: What other personal reasons?
13: To pay someone I owed.
10: Who'd you owe?
13: My place of business, the shipping clerk. He takes bets on horses. I owed him.
10: $200?
13: $200, yeah.
10: And why'd you draw it out of the bank $100 at a time if you owed him $200?
13: Because I told him I'd pay him $100 at a time.
10: To settle the $200 you owed?
13: That's right. One and one is two.
10: Then what was the other $100 drawn out today for?
13: Oh, so she sneaked a look at the bank book tonight, too, huh? Where is she? I could give her a piece of my mind, that woman. Is she here?
10: What was the $100 today for, Mr. Tarpin? Also for the bookmaker?
13: Yes.
10: But you only owed him $200.
13: I was trying to win back the $200, so I lost another $100 also.
10: $300 altogether. That's what you paid him, is that right?
13: $300, yes. Except I didn't pay him the last $100 yet. I still have it in my pocket. Do you want to see?
10: No, that's all right. What's the name of this shipping clerk?
13: The bookmaker?
10: Yes, what's his name?
13: Al.
10: What's his last name?
13: I don't know.
10: You work in the same place? You don't know his last name?
13: Well, we're in different departments. It's a big place.
10: All right. We'll find it out.
13: A woman who runs to the police with lies. Her husband tells a wife a lie about some money. She runs to the police. Did you ever hear of anything so ridiculous?
10: That's what's the matter with lying, Mr. Tarpin. Keeps getting people in trouble.
6: The interrogation of John Tarpin continued for some minutes.
10: Now, when was it?
6: It was a difficult job for Lieutenant King. He needed information regarding the whereabouts of the killer, but he could not afford to press too hard for fear that the witness would stop talking entirely. He skirted the subjects that were touchy to John Tarpin and kept going over and over the ground previously covered in the hope that the witness would be hopelessly caught in the tangle of his own lies. It didn't work. At 11:15, Lieutenant King and Detective DeLuca left my office with John Tarpin and took him out into the muster room where the process of booking the gamblers was continuing. I stood in the doorway of my office and watched them go into the back room, up the stairs to the second floor on their way to the office of the 21st Detective Squad.
10: All right, Mr. Tarpin, inside.
13: I have to be at work at 8 in the morning. I hope you're not... Eva. Family secrets. family secrets, you tell them, huh?
8: Family secrets about a wife killer?
13: All right. Family secrets.
8: About a maniac?
13: Both the maniac part, the wife killer part don't bother.
1: All right, let's settle down.
13: It's the money, the $300.
8: You are crazier than he is.
13: He is not crazy.
1: Louis,
13: just get it through your head.
7: Now, Mrs. Thompson,
8: I got
7: please.
8: Enough through my head already.
13: He is not crazy.
1: Now, Mr. Thompson.
13: Now, let me go. I can talk to my own wife.
8: Your wife, yes, but not for long.
13: What do you mean, not for long?
8: I mean, not for long. Only for as long as it takes me to pack my clothes and go to my sister.
13: If, after 15 years?
8: After 15 years.
13: Why?
8: Because I can't live with a man who don't know right from wrong. Even after 50 years.
13: It's right. I know it's right.
8: How do you know what he's doing? Maybe he's killing somebody else. Maybe right this minute.
13: Eva, please. Please, not after 15 years.
1: Sit down, Mr. Tarpon, please.
8: I'm not going to sit down.
13: Sit down, Eva, please. I'll talk to him. I'll tell him.
8: All right. If you'll tell him, I'll sit down.
13: I met him, yes, twice. He called at my place of business, and he said he needed some money. I went to the bank and got it.

0: at the bank today.
1: When are you supposed to give him that?
0: Tonight, midnight.
1: Where?
0: He told me to be on the subway platform, the 77th Street station. He's to get off the train and meet me at midnight.
1: You'll be met.
0: He's got a gun, a pistol. He said he'd shoot. He'd shoot anybody. He don't care. He said if I didn't get him the money, he'd hold up places and shoot the people. That's why I got her. I didn't want anybody to get shot. That's why.
2: John. Poor John. I'm sorry.
0: I'm sorry, too. I'm very sorry.
1: You'll be on the subway platform, John. We'll all meet him.
0: No. I'm not going. Not me.
1: We need you to point him out.
0: Not me. I won't point out my own brother. Don't ask me to do it, please. Let me be that loyal.
1: All right. We'll get him without you.
3: Arrangements were begun immediately to plant the 77th Street subway station of the Lexington Avenue line in order to apprehend the fugitive when he stepped off the train at midnight. Lieutenant King conferred with me and requested assistance in the form of members of my command to cover the stairs leading to the street on both the uptown and downtown sides of the station. Additional detectives were called in from the 19th and 23rd squads to aid in covering the subway platform. Detectives from the 62nd and homicide squads in Brooklyn arrived. With them, they brought photographs of Fred Tarpon. All the men assigned studied these pictures. Before leaving for the plant, Lieutenant King informed all members of the detail that Fred Tarpon was armed and apparently deranged. They were cautioned that the safety of subway passengers was more important than the immediate capture of the fugitive. At 20 minutes to 12, the detail proceeded to the subway station in several squad cars. Patrolmen in uniform were posted out of sight to avoid suspicion. Detectives were posted near the change booth, at turnstiles, and at frequent intervals along the 100-yard underground platform at which the trains pulled to a stop. Other detectives were assigned to board each train as it stopped at the preceding station. We waited. Several locals stopped at the station. Several express trains went through on the inside track. No one resembling the fugitive had gotten off a train by 12:10.
1: Here comes another train, I think, Captain.
3: Looks like an express, Matt.
1: Yes, sir, it is an express.
3: Well, a local shouldn't be far behind it.
1: Minutes after.
3: What?
1: It's 12 minutes after 12.
3: Oh, yeah.
1: Think he's going to show?
3: It beats me, Matt.
1: Well, it'd beat me worse if John wasn't telling the truth. If he was supposed to meet his brother some other time in some other place.
3: Wait a minute. Here comes the local.
1: Yes. Looks like everybody's set. He better be on this one or the next one if he's coming.
3: Six cars.
1: Not many passengers, Captain.
3: No.
1: Way down there, the last car. Look. Could have been him getting off.
3: That's him. Come in. Come on.
1: I'm just going to talk to him. Crying out loud.
4: Lou, watch it!
1: Come on.
4: There he is! That way! On the track! He jumped on the track!
1: Lou, you all right?
5: You got me with one in the neck.
4: Bring in for an ambulance!
1: Come on, Captain.
4: Bring in for an ambulance! Bring in for an ambulance! He's on the track!
1: Look out, jumping down, Captain.
5: All right.
1: Watch the third rail.
4: Okay. There he goes!
1: Hold up there! Hold up!
5: Crossing over.
1: Watch him.
5: Hold it, Matt. I'll see if I can stop him.
4: Get out! Get out! He's on the downtown side!
1: Come on.
4: There he is! Hold up, mister!
5: Let's cross over, Matt.
4: Train coming! Train coming! Train coming!
1: Watch it, Captain. Downtown Express.
5: You see him?
1: There he is, across the tracks.
5: Get out of the way. Watch the train.

0: Watch him.
1: You see that spark?
2: I saw it.
1: Yeah. Threw him 10 feet.
2: How'd you make it so fast, Sergeant?
1: Across the track up above.
2: Watch him now. Grab his gun.
1: Got it.
2: Fred. Fred. He's had it, I think.
3: How is it? Everything okay?
1: It's okay.
2: Well, at least one thing, Matt.
4: What, Kent?
2: He did his brother a favor. He won't have to plead insanity in court.
5: Twenty first precinct, Sergeant Waters. Well, where was the car parked? The 61st and what? Were the doors locked? Well, what kind of a car is it? What year? Well, what's the registration number?
4: Yeah. Yeah.
2: And so it goes. Around the clock, through the week, every day, every year. A police precinct in the city of New York is a flesh and blood merry-go-round. Anyone can catch the brass ring. Or the brass ring can catch anyone.
6: 21st Precinct, a factual account of the way the police work in the world's largest city, is presented with the official cooperation of the Patrolmen's Benevolent Association, an organization of more than 20,000 members of the Police Department, City of New York. Everett Sloan in the role of Captain Kennelly, Ken Lynch as Lieutenant King. Featured in tonight's cast were Barbara Weeks, Scott Tennyson, Santos Ortega, Larry Haynes, John Sylvester, and Harold Stone. 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
19: Presenting Mr. Keene, tracer of lost persons in The Rented Cottage Murder Case. A new weekly feature on NBC's All-Star Festival of mystery, comedy, music, and drama. Ladies and gentlemen, once again we present Mr. Keene, tracer of lost persons, one of the most famous characters of American fiction in one of radio's most thrilling dramas. Tonight the famous old investigator takes from his file and brings to us one of his most celebrated missing persons cases. Tonight's case is entitled The Rented Cottage Murder. Mr. Keene is presented by Anison for fast relief from pain of headache, neuritis, and neuralgia. By Dentine, the gum with breathtaking flavor. And Beeman's Pepsin, the gum that's great to chew and good for your digestion, too. 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Every day you hear more and more about an incredibly fast way to relieve the pains of headache, neuritis, and neuralgia. It's Anison, A-N-A-C-I-N. Now, the reason Anison is so wonderfully fast-acting and effective is this. Anison is like a doctor's prescription. That is, Anison contains not just one, but a combination of medically proven active ingredients in easy-to-take tablet form. Thousands of people have received envelopes containing Anison tablets from their own dentist or physician, and in this way discovered the incredibly fast relief Anison brings from pains of headache, neuritis, or neuralgia. So the next time a headache strikes, take Anison, A-N-A-C-I-N, Anison, in handy boxes of 12 and 30, economical family-size bottles of 50 and 100. 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Now, Mr. Keene, tracer of lost persons in The Rented Cottage Murder Case. Our scene opens as three people are about to enter a gleaming white cottage, its charm dimmed only by a large real estate sign reading, For Rent, at the lowest rental within 100 miles of New York. One of the three is the rental agent, the second a man on crutches, the third his wife, and she speaks the words that lead to murder.
20: Mr. Burkett, you don't mean to say my husband and I can rent this lovely place for $25 a month.
21: That's the price, Mrs. Haynes, and it's completely furnished. I'll open the door. Careful, Mr. Haynes. The floor has just been waxed. Your crutches may slide.
22: Thanks. I'm all right.
21: Lovely place for $25 a month, isn't it?
20: Mr. Burkett, are you sure that's the rent? It doesn't seem possible, does it, Tom?
22: Mr. Burkett, why should a place like this rent for almost nothing? From other places my wife and I looked at, this should bring at least 200.
21: You're the 10th couple I've shown it to, Mr. and Mrs. Haynes, but nobody would touch it. They were afraid.
20: Afraid? Of what?
21: A murder was committed in this cottage.
22: A murder?
21: I wouldn't spend a night here for $10,000 myself. Anyway, that answers your question about the giveaway rent. You better let me show you something else.
20: Well, my husband and I aren't the scary kind, are we, Tom? Besides, Beggars can't be choosers.
21: I've told you what I think about this place, Mrs. Haynes. A furnished room somewhere might be safer.
20: Well, what do you think, Tom?
1: You decide, Jenny.
20: It may be unpleasant at first, but there's no reason for anyone to harm us.
1: All right, Jenny. Here's $25 for the first month's rent, Mr. Burkett.
21: I wish I had you folks' courage. I'll go to my office and be right back with a receipt. You may change your minds meanwhile.
1: Jenny, I hope you won't be nervous living here. Murder isn't a nice thing to think about.
20: The only thing I ever worry about is you, Tom. I want you to get well again. And this is just the place for you.
1: I know, Jenny. And I will.
20: Oh. Of course you will, dear. I'm simply dying to see the bedroom. I guess this is the door to it. Oh, no. It's a little hall.
1: She fell for it like the fool she is. Hey, take that gun off me. I might have known. No, no, don't shoot.

0: Mr. Keene, while I was in the bedroom, my husband Tom was murdered. If only I hadn't rented that cottage for $25. But it was so beautiful, and we were so poor.
1: No, no. Try to calm yourself, Mrs. Haynes. My partner, Mike Clancy, and I can't help you without hearing your complete story.
2: And that we can't, ma'am. It's a strange story you're telling.
0: I know, Mr. Clancy. But the memory of seeing my husband dead on the floor with his crutches beside him will haunt me the rest of my life.
1: Then your husband was a cripple, Mrs. Haynes?
0: Oh, no, Mr. Keene. Not really a cripple. Tom was a traveling salesman for a large importing company. And early last winter, he made a trip to Canada and fell on the ice. He injured his hip so badly, he had to use crutches ever since.
1: I see.
0: He was convinced he'd be a cripple for life and never resume his job as salesman again. I tried to convince him otherwise, but just as I thought I was succeeding, his firm discharged him as physically unfit to carry on his work.
2: Well, a cold-blooded lot for a man to be working for, ma'am.
1: Now let Mrs. Haynes go on, Mike.
0: Tom's employers didn't put it just that way, Mr. Keene. They sent him a check for $300 and told him when he got better, they would try to place him in an office job.
1: I see.
0: The money they sent, added to our little savings, didn't make much, Mr. Keene. We were almost at the end of it when we heard of a charming little cottage for rent at $25 a month.
1: Now, where did you hear about it, Mrs. Haynes?
0: Tom said he saw it advertised, and we went out to see it.
1: And the agent, a Mr. Burkett, told you nobody would rent it because a murder had occurred there?
0: Yes, Mr. Keene. And we were foolish enough to take it. Tom gave Mr. Burkett a month's rent. And just after the real estate agent left for his office to make out a receipt, Tom, as I told you, was murdered in cold blood.
1: Mrs. Haynes, you may be sure that Mike Clancy and I will do our best to bring your husband's killer to justice.
0: I knew you would, Mr. Keene. That's why I came to you.
1: If you'll write the address of the cottage on this pad, and Mr. Burkett's address too, Mike and I will go there immediately.

0: Well, here we are, Mr. Keene. The White Cottage.
1: Yes, Mike. And as charming as Mrs. Haynes described it.
0: Why, the door's open.
1: We'll go in, Mike.
0: Why, see the way it's furnished, boss. Looks like an ad for a furniture store. But on second glance, it's all old stuff and ready to fall apart.
1: Mike, every piece of furniture here is a valuable antique, imported from England.
0: Well, I'd not give much for it.
1: That old bookcase alone is worth several $1,000. Quite unusual furniture for a small cottage.
0: Well, I guess Mrs. Haynes's husband was standing about where I am, Mr. Keene, facing the front door when he was shot.
1: Yes, Mike. And I imagine this door behind us leads to the bedroom hall. Now listen, Mike. There's someone in the bedroom. Come on, and have your gun handy.
0: I'll go first, boss.
1: Very well, Mike.
0: Hold still, me bucko.
2: Who the devil are you?
1: My name is Keene, and this is my partner, Mike Clancy.
2: Mr. Keene, the famous investigator? Well, that's different. Glad to meet you. My name is Orville Burkett.
1: The man who rented this cottage to the murdered Tom Haynes?
2: Yes, Mr. Keene. And nobody can say I didn't warn him not to rent it. I told him and his wife it was a murder house. I wouldn't spend a night here for $10,000.
1: I notice you've moved the bed into the middle of the room, and everything else as well. May I ask what you're looking for?
2: A pair of crutches, Mr. Keene.
1: A pair of crutches?
2: When Mr. Haynes and his wife rented the place, he was on crutches. When the police came, after he was murdered, the crutches were gone. They couldn't find them. I thought I might.
0: Boss, Mrs. Haynes didn't tell us about the crutches being gone.
1: She probably forgot to, Mike, in her sorrow and shock.
2: Mr. Keene, I take it Mrs. Haynes has engaged you to get herself in the clear?
1: Mrs. Haynes asked me to find her husband's killer, if that's what you mean, Mr. Burkett.
2: Not at all. She was alone in the house with her husband when he was shot to death. Personally, I'm inclined to go to the police and suggest they arrest her for the murder.
0: Well, listen to that, boss. He's trying to get himself off the spot.
2: Mr. Clancy, are you suspecting me of murdering a man I'd never seen before and whom I warned not to rent this cottage?
0: Well, if you ask me, you could have doubled back when you went for the rent receipt and murdered Mrs. Haynes's husband while she was in this bedroom.
2: That's true, Mr. Clancy, but I didn't.
1: Just a moment, Mike. No doubt Mr. Burkett can explain why we find him here in what seems to be suspicious circumstances.
2: I came here to meet the owner of the cottage, Mrs. Herbert Lorraine.
1: Mrs. Herbert Lorraine? The wealthy dowager?
2: Yes, Mr. Keene, and she'll return here any minute. She went out for a sandwich and tea. I took advantage of her absence to look for the missing crutches.
1: I see.
2: And that gives me an idea that may give you a clue to Mr. Haynes' murder.
1: It does, Mr. Burkett.
2: The other person murdered in this house was Mrs. Lorraine's husband, and under the same circumstances.
1: Mrs. Lorraine's husband was murdered here?
2: Yes, Mr. Keene. That's why she gave me orders after Mr. Lorraine's death to rent the place for anything I could get.
1: That explains a great deal. And also presents a strange coincidence.
0: And that it does, Mr. Keene, sir. But I'm wondering, Mr. Burkett.
2: Yes, Mr. Clancy?
0: Are you going to tell us Mr. Lorraine was crippled like Mr. Haynes was? And that his crutches were missing, too, following his murder?
2: No, Mr. Clancy. But the odd thing is that Mr. Lorraine had a deep sympathy for anyone who was crippled. He gave generously to cripples. A large number called on him here, and he never turned one away.
0: Pretty story, that.
1: It may be true, Mike.
3: Mr. Burkett?
2: That's Mrs. Lorraine now.
3: Oh, I didn't know anyone was with you.
2: Mrs. Lorraine, this gentleman is Mr. Keene, the famous investigator.
3: How do you do, Mr. Keene?
1: How do you do, Mrs. Lorraine? This is my partner, Mike Clancy.
0: Pleased to meet you.
3: I'm glad somebody called on you to solve this dreadful murder in my cottage, Mr. Keene.
1: I'm making the investigation in behalf of Mrs. Haynes, the murdered man's widow.
3: Oh, that poor woman. I understand how she must feel.
1: Mr. Burkett told me your own husband met his death here in much the same way.
3: A year ago, Mr. Keene. I suppose Mr. Burkett told you that the Mr. Haynes, who rented this cottage and was murdered, was a former employee of my husband's old firm, the Lorraine Import Company?
2: I couldn't have told Mr. Keene that, Mrs. Lorraine, because you didn't tell me. It's the first I ever heard of it.
3: Don't you remember, Mr. Burkett? I told you when you informed me of the murder. And you said it was a mere coincidence.
2: Mrs. Lorraine, with all respect, I think your memory is failing.
1: Mrs. Lorraine, I'd like to speak to you privately. Will you step into the hall with me?
3: Surely, Mr. Keene.
1: Mrs. Lorraine, it's very puzzling why Mr. Burkett failed to tell me the murdered man was a former employee of your husband's company.
3: Mr. Keene, I know I told him. My husband often spoke of a Mr. Haynes. He was a traveling salesman for the company.
1: Do you recall how long ago he was discharged from his job? Because he was crippled?
3: Because he was crippled? Why, no. But I scarcely could know. On my husband's death, his business was sold. The present owner is named Ambrose Carter, I believe.
1: Mr. Ambrose Carter. I'll scribble that name down.
3: From what I hear, Mr. Carter is quite a different man from what my husband was.
1: Mr. Burkett, the rental agent, says your deceased husband had a warm spot in his heart for anyone who was crippled, and that a number of cripples came here and he gave them money. Is that true?
3: Yes, Mr. Keene. My husband used this cottage as a sort of hideaway, but they found him, many on crutches.
1: Is it true that you commissioned Mr. Burkett to rent this cottage for the small sum of $25 a month?
3: Yes, Mr. Keene, and completely furnished. My husband was murdered here.
1: I understand. Thank you, Mrs. Lorraine.
3: Mr. Keene, about that poor Mrs. Haynes, whose husband was murdered here too, is she in good financial circumstances? I'd like to help her.
1: You're a good-hearted woman, Mrs. Lorraine.
3: I realize from tragic experience how she feels.
1: I hope to see you again. Mike, would you come here, please?
0: Sure, Mr. Keene.
1: I believe Mrs. Lorraine has given me the clue to solve the murder in this cottage.
0: She has?
1: We will now visit the present owner of the Lorraine Importing Company, Mr. Ambrose Carter.
0: Yes, Mr. Keene.
1: And on the way, I'll phone the police. It's possible Mr. Burkett, the real estate man, is connected with the murder.
4: Mr. Keene will return in just a moment in The Rented Cottage Murder Case. But first, here's something of interest to you.
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0: Now back to Mr. Keene and the Rented Cottage murder case. Mr. Keene and his partner, Mike Clancy, are investigating the murder of Tom Haynes, a young salesman, crippled and on crutches, who was shot to death, seemingly without motive, in a charming white cottage he and his wife, Jenny, had just rented for the unbelievable sum of $25 a month. Mr. Keene has questioned Orville Burkett, rental agent, who was suspiciously near at the time of the murder. Also, the wealthy owner, Mrs. Lorraine, who offered the cottage at such low rent because her own husband was murdered there a year ago. Now Mr. Keene and Mike are approaching the office of the Lorraine Import Company, where the murdered Tom Haynes had worked, and which Mrs. Lorraine's husband had owned. He's come to see the new owner, Ambrose Carter, and we hear Mr. Keene saying,
1: "Here's the Lorraine Import Company's office, Mike."
2: And the sign on the door says, "Ambrose Carter, President, Mr. Keene."
3: Do you gentlemen wish to see someone?
1: Yes, Mr. Ambrose Carter, if he's in.
3: I'm Ambrose Carter.
1: Well, my name is Keene, and this is Mike Clancy, my partner.
3: Mr. Keene, the private investigator?
1: I'm investigating the murder of Tom Haynes. I understand he was employed by you, Mr. Carter.
3: Tom Haynes worked here until 6 months ago. I'm surprised to hear he was murdered.
1: You hadn't heard, then?
3: No, Mr. Keene. Where was he murdered?
1: At Lorraine's cottage, a few minutes after he had rented it.
2: Does that ring any bells for you, Mr. Carter?
3: None, Mr. Clancy. I'm sorry. But I'm afraid I have no information for you.
1: You're in the importing business. May I ask what you import?
3: A little of everything, Mr. Keene, from all corners of the world.
1: I notice a case filled with surgical supplies in the next room. Even a display of crutches. Do you import them, Mr. Carter?